0: I just think it's not going to be open source. In fact, I think, I don't, this is not my prediction, but I expect, looking at the trends over next year, the license of a lot of this technology, and the backend license in particular, is going to become more and more of a hot topic, because they call themselves OpenAI. How do I get the models? Anyways, what do you think, Wes? An OpenAI search engine open to the general public, perhaps under beta, but available to the general public. Should that be my prediction instead, since we killed my other baby?
1: That, I mean, that works for me.
0: Whew! Jeez, the things a guy's got to do around here. All right. I predicted 2023, an OpenAI search engine will be available to the general public. We'll see. I'm exhausted.
1: It's, you know, making good predictions, it's a lot of darn work.
0: Yeah. All right, so Neil, I want to give everybody the chance to get one prediction in, because we could otherwise go forever. So do you have a top prediction for 2023 that you'd like to slip into the show?
2: Yeah, I'm going to shoot for the moon, and it might or might not happen, but let's go for it anyway. I predict that in 2023, Canonical will announce that Ubuntu will use ButterFS by default after choosing to deprecate and retire the ZFS integration that they did this year.
0: That's a good one.
1: All right. Yeah.
0: I think all three of us wish we would have called that one. That's a good one. Dang it. Mm-hmm. Yeah, you're right. They've got to be right, because they've been slowly, quietly backing away from their ZFS tooling. They don't seem to be investing in that anymore.
2: They filed a launchpad bug in the spring, just before 2204 launch, to remove ZSys from the system and remove the integration from Subiquity and Ubiquity. So my thought is that, well, you know, we talked about, like, I will be a happy camper when Ubuntu adopts ButterFS. I really do think that maybe next year they might actually do it.
1: That'd be nice. Let's hope so.
0: Yeah, I mean, we've seen it before. They pivoted to Wayland. They jumped from Upstart to Systemd. It's possible. It's totally possible. All right, Dev, give us your prediction.
3: Okay, so in 2023, JB will deploy on a server somewhere, whether it be a physical server or VPS, free BSD.
1: I like it.
0: That is shooting for the moon right there, I tell you what. I guess, you know what? If we did it in the course of content to do a comparison or something like that in a show, that would count.
1: That would count.
0: And I could see that happening.
1: Yeah. Sounds fun, actually.
2: That's a super easy one to win.
0: Dang it. Dang it. Dang it. Bybitten, you have a prediction? Give it to us.
4: In 2023, an AI text-to-prompt engine will be used to configure Linux systems.
0: I think you could see that. People are already almost writing entire automations in Home Assistant using ChatGPT, which I really want to play with that, because that could be a great way to get started with writing automations. And that's all just YAML, right? It's just kicking out YAML, and I guess it's just read probably thousands of examples online. And
1: God, we've made YAML so bad that now we need the machines to write the YAML for us.
0: Well, before I was just copying and pasting from Stack Overflow, so maybe this is better. So I wanted to cover a couple of trends that we kind of have our eye on that didn't really make it into a prediction, but I think are just interesting to talk about, and I would imagine will continue over 2023. Nostr clients may be showing up for the Linux desktop. Nostr just got 14 Bitcoin from Jack Dorsey, and it's a decentralized social media protocol, I guess. I think that a Nostr basically stands for notes that are relayed, something to that effect. I think the other trend you're going to see is just a continuation of decentralized front ends to centralized services. An interesting example of this is Knitter, which are self-implemented Twitter front ends that allow you to view Twitter threads logged out. And when one gets shut down, four more pop up. And that's it allows you to kind of jump into maybe a topical discussion that you're interested in without having to participate directly in the Twitter ecosystem. Another example, Google Search, WHOOGLE, is a self-hosted, I want to cover it on the show in the future, a self-hosted Google front end that anonymizes your Google searches. So you run this on your LAN, you go to that web page to do your search, it's kind of doing like this back-end Google search for you and then delivering you the results. Another example is libreddit. Same idea. It is a web-hosted front end that you run on your LAN that on the back end is going and retrieving the actual subreddits you want to view and displaying them to you. And so it's a way to kind of gain a little bit of privacy and reduce the tracking and reduce all the crap they're running on your machine while still participating in these really popular centralized services.
1: Right, but get a little bit more control over the, you know, the delivery and how you interact with it, which is important.
5: Another service we've seen a lot is Invidious. It's been around for a while, but Chris, you challenged me to trying this LibRedirect plugin for Firefox, and I'm sure it's available for other browsers. And it's been fascinating to sort of browse the internet with this thing. It broke a few little things, but for the most part, Chris, it's been pretty good.
0: Yeah, that's a good example, too. That shows you a whole litany of services that have kind of been stood up as alternatives or redirects. And I think decentralization in general is going to continue to be a big term that we just see kicked around by people that were never saying decentralization before. And I think you're going to see it manifest, of course, in social media. But I think the logic around social media and the issues with centralized platforms will begin to take hold. People are going to realize that Twitter is a 1.0 of social media. Anything centralized like Twitter is always going to inherently have flaws and biases. Could be for some periods of time in one direction, and then it radically flips to another direction. There's always going to be a constant source of friction there because it's controlled by a central group of people. And it's trying to reflect the world of decentralized opinions and ideas and cultures. It's just never going to work. It's a flawed design. And I think as people begin to realize that, more and more people will understand and appreciate the value of decentralizing these services and having decentralized communities. And they'll start advocating for decentralization on more. And I think that's going to be a great thing. And we'll be sitting here the entire time going, that's what we've been saying the whole time.
1: Yeah, that seems like a prediction that will definitely come true.
0: 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It's what Wes and I use. It's a step above all of the other password managers out there. And some of the other password managers out there have recently had some really, really, really bad news. I was a user years ago of that particular one, but I realized it's too risky. And I think it's really unfortunate that people will use a non-open source password manager. For something this important, you need to be able to trust that there's many eyes. And Bitwarden has had people audit the code multiple times. The open source community is always checking it out. Bitwarden also is continually improving. They're always adding new features. They've got standardized, great, solid local encryption done locally before it uploads to the Bitwarden cloud. You could also deploy your own Bitwarden sync server if you like. There is some self-hosted options. You're on your own there, but it's actually available. And there's a decent-sized community that can support that. That's a nice option. Bitwarden offers that. The competitors don't. Bitwarden also is continually improving the mobile client, so the experience on mobile is a notch above everybody else. It makes it really simple and easy to use a complicated username and password and a unique email address for every site, service, and app that I use. And it integrates with any BioID stuff you might use, like for me, fingerprint reader on the iPhone. It was Face ID, and it just makes autofilling that even faster. Now, with quick user switching, I can switch between my JB profile and my home profile. I mean, it's just like super smooth. It's butter smooth, you might say. It's butter FS smooth. That's what I say. It's worth a try. They're constantly getting better. And they just recently did a little review of the privacy rankings for the 5 top music streaming services, you know, top 5 ranked by total users. And they wanted to get an idea of like how privacy respecting, how good at their security practices are they. That's up on the Bitwarden blog if you're curious about that. I'll put a link in the show notes if you'd like to read that. Because, if you're going to use these things, that's a good thing to consider. Bitwarden's got their eye on the ball here. I think you're really going to like it. Go try it out. 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Send them to bitwarden.com/Linux. 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We did get a little bit of feedback in here, eh? Hey there, Brent?
5: We sure did. Tux Gear Jammer sent in a little note saying, "Never have I ever used anything other than OpenSUSE. I went from Windows NT4 to OpenSUSE 9 or 10. Can't remember exactly, but it's been a while." And they also added, "I would send a boost in, but I haven't quite figured that out yet, as truck driving is a 24-hour job."
0: It sure is. Sure is. Well, thanks for the feedback, Tuxgeared.

0: for local communities. They host their service for free, and their BSD-licensed Python code is available on GitHub. And in the About link, you can find all the information there. I especially like that the meeting descriptions can be written in Markdown.
1: Oh, that's nice.
2: We did try it. We tried it. The barbecue that we did last year in January.
1: Ah, right.
2: We used Get Together as a test, and there was a lot of complaints, didn't use it again. Yeah, I wouldn't mind looking at it again, especially if we could self-host it, because one of the key things we'd like to see is a way for community members to self-organize their own meetups.
1: Yeah, maybe we can't go, but that doesn't mean y'all can't get together.
2: Every single meetup we go to, this following series of events happen. A group of the people at the meetup decide, we need to do this all the time. Let's meet up all the time, even if the JB crew isn't here. And they're in the, we should do that. Oh, yeah, let's do that. If at that point in time in the conversation, we could say, go here to this URL and organize it right now.
1: Yeah, that would just be the best.
2: It would happen. But what ends up happening is 4 out of 5 times, they all just kind of drift and it doesn't happen.
1: You go back to your lives, you know, the moment of the magic is lost.
2: To some credit, though, I was just peeking in at the West Coast crew in the Matrix chat room, and there has been some self-organizing meetups going on in there. So that is actually happening. It's pretty great to see. Yeah, we'll look at it again, I think, you know, because otherwise we're going to have to, like, build our own damn thing.
3: And now it is time for Le Boost.
2: All right, so this is a limited set of The Boost because this predictions particular episode recorded at a time. And we said if you boosted in with 2023 sats, that would be a key to us to, like, oh, this is for a prediction. Or you just got to make it clear in your boost. And Magnolia Mayhem, amongst many boosts this week, but boosted in with 2023 sats and said certain political events over the last couple of years will have a bump on the number of VPN commercials I'm seeing have had a bump. And I'm putting my 2023 sats on an increase in privacy considerations for normies. To quantify, I'm guessing a healthy 20% increase in password managers, VPNs, and related company revenue.
1: Interesting.
2: Yeah, I don't know if any company is going to have 20% increase in revenue over 2023. I have to be honest with you. That would be a remarkable year for 2023. But I do get your general gist, which is as we have these major breaches, we get a whole new round of users that all of a sudden care about their privacy. Like for me, even though I've talked about it for years, that New York Times article about the dad taking the pictures of the kid crotch for the telemedicine
1: changed your life.
2: I could take a picture of a kid crotch. Who knows? Haven't yet in 13 years, but you never know. And I don't want to get my old Google account shut down. So now I'm off. I'm off. So that everybody has their moment. SoulTrust came in with 2023 sats. I predict YouTube will begin charging for 4K videos.
1: Oh, spicy.
2: This is a good one. I've heard from multiple providers that their bandwidth costs are going up. That, like, somewhere in the stack, low in the bowels of the internet, somehow switches that they've owned for 15 years are all of a sudden costing them more than they ever have before. Have you seen this kind of in the world that you work in? Have you seen an increase in, like, costs for, like, hosting providers and bandwidth providers and CDNs? Because I sure am seeing it for the stuff we do for JB.
1: Yeah, I suppose so, although it's a little hard to tell with the general rising prices, I suppose.
2: Yeah.
4: YouTube has already announced that they're locking it behind a premium paywall.
2: Wow, so it is happening. Now, I don't know when this boost came in. I didn't grab the date, but maybe they work for YouTube. They sent it in before YouTube announced it. NorCal Geek boosted in with 2023 sats. I predict another major Linux distribution besides OpenSUSE or Fedora will release an immutable-based desktop OS.
1: Oh.
2: That would be pretty cool. I'd love it to be an Arch-based.
0: Does SteamOS count here?
2: I was going to say, NorCal, you and I could both win here if SteamOS comes out. That's, what's up? Sammy boosted with 42,023 sats.
5: Keep the change, you filthy animal.
2: It's a big one. Thank you, Sammy. Greetings, LEP crew, longtime listener, first-time booster. Here's my prediction. 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Odroid 3, baby. This actually happened. 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They're like over $100. What's going on? And I said to them, write it off. 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

0: got QuickSync in there. And you ready for this one? And they say, what? And I say to them, 2 SATA ports. And they say, no. Whoa. And I say, not only that, NVMe slot. And they say, what? And I say, 2 SATA ports and an NVMe slot. No SD card. And they're sold. Every time.
1: You've come a long way on your journey.
0: I know.
1: It's like you've rediscovered ports.
0: I know. And Intel processors.
1: Yeah.
0: And Atoms. Yeah, I know.
1: At this point, you're going to need an Odroid like promo code.
0: That's a great idea because I'd love to have a couple more myself. I'd love to get it on a discount. Marshall Miller boosted in with 20.23 cents. I predict there will be a new fork created for each of these project mispronunciations. What I like about this is if Marshall's real serious about this prediction, they could go fork themselves.
1: Yeah, right?
0: They could.
1: I'd like to see a genome repo that's just, it just mirrors the upstream one and just, you know, changes notes on pronunciation and spelling.
0: I have a proposal for you boys for the new year. What do you say we knock all the shenanigans off and we just stick to the basics, the goodies? Debian, Genome, and the Dave file format. I feel like those are our strongest.
1: Yeah.
0: It's getting a little out of hand. And I, you know what? Out of respect to Genome and Debian, because we all know the story of Debian is the founder loved bees. And so the founder's wife loved bees. Yeah, and so and his name started with a D.
2: So next you're going to tell me it's Debian, GNU, Linux.
0: No, Linux. Everybody knows that.
1: Debian Stable, yeah.
0: How do you feel, though? Like, if we just keep it down to the essentials, keep it straight. You got your Dave file format. Everybody knows what a Dave file is. We don't need to explain that. Clearly, Genome. We don't want to mispronounce that.
1: Nope.
0: And Debian. And we just keep it simple for 2023.
1: I'm in.
3: I could accept this if we also do Giraffine OS. I'd be okay with that.
0: Okay. All right. That's a good negotiation.
1: Sure, sure.
0: I'll accept it. All right. Moving on. I thought we'd round out the prediction boosts with a couple of messages from the show mascot. The Golden Dragon comes in with 10,000 sats. In 2023, I predict that immutable distros will gain a ton of popularity. Another immutable distro.
1: All right.
0: I could see it because, you know, we've been talking about my kid's computer and what I want to do there. And I'm really tempted just to put an old Amoots on there. Hit them up with the Amoots, you know. I did manage to get Fedora sleeping and shutting down. That took about 2 hours of pulling out different software and disabling virtualization and fixing all kinds of things, but it's there now. So the Fedora install continues. The Golden Dragon took a dark turn, though, with what he calls his small dark prediction. He says Matrix will abandon the FOSS model soon.
1: Oh, boy, I hope not.
0: I know. And you know what? When I saw that boost, I hadn't seen the blog post from the Matrix Foundation where they're talking about the layoffs and not making enough money. And, you know, I hope they come up with something that's palatable for regulars because we are just not the right customers for any of the Element hosted services. And I don't want my support for something like that to be through Patreon. And I don't want to spend $100,000 to become a member of the Matrix Foundation.
1: But I like what they're making and I want them to continue.
0: Yeah. Then the Golden Dragon rounded it out with a good old classic row of ducks. He says, I'm really glad I joined this community. This has been the most welcoming community that I've ever been a part of. To me, boosting is a small way that I can make a contribution to a podcast that has made a great impact on my day to day. Thanks for another great year of podcasting. And here's to another year.
1: Mm-hmm.
0: Well, thank you, Dragon.
3: Thank you.
0: Thank you.
1: We look forward to many more years with you.
0: Yeah. Thanks for kicking off the duck meme in the boost, too. That's been a lot of fun. All right, so that's the end of our predictions episode. We'll revisit this in a year.
1: Seal them up. Put them somewhere safe.
0: See how we did. Put them up on the shelf. And then we have to hold ourselves accountable. That's part of the deal here.
1: Yeah, we don't want anyone sneaking in, you know, mid-year predictions or anything.
0: Yeah, yeah. Although I have thought sometimes it would be kind of fun to do a mid-year checkup or, like, renew them.
1: Oh, okay.
0: Because things have changed.
1: Right.
0: You know?
1: See if any have hit already.
0: I feel like I should have predicted FlatHub goes with paid apps, because that seems like it's a lock now. Anyways, we'll see about that. Join us next week. We're back on our regular Sunday time over at jupiter.tube at noon Pacific, 3 p.m. Eastern, linuxunplugged.com for the links and subscriptions. Thanks for joining us.

0: Now, take this with a grain of salt, but PC World, or I guess it's PC Mag, has a post, I guess from today. As we go on the air, they just posted this a couple hours ago. Mastodon sees a dip in active users after the Twitter exodus surge. They say in the first week of January, the site had roughly 1.8 million active users, a contrast peak of 2.5 million active users in early December. So they're saying in 1 month, they've seen this big decline. I don't know. Do you guys think if this was true, what would be the reason? Why would Mastodon be seeing a decline right now?
1: Oh, I think a lot of people had the week off and they just went and did better, bigger and better things.
2: I've seen some folks that just decided, you know, social media, maybe I don't need a whole lot of it in this year.
0: That's what I'm wondering. If people are doing like a New Year's resolution of just, you know what? I already took off Twitter. Maybe I'll just stop using social media altogether.
2: And I think, you know, there's going to be different areas of, you know, sub-communities of Twitter that have seen greater or lesser exodus, you know? And so the longer Twitter goes that it's not a complete garbage fire, it's just like it's easier to just keep using it or stay on it. Or maybe you were using both, but then, you know, fewer people migrated than you expected and it's easy enough to just stay on Twitter.
0: I also think we have to go in pretty skeptical. It's already, you know, we know how hard it is to measure how many Linux users are out there.
2: I was going
0: to
2: ask, how are they measuring this? Yeah, I've not looked into that.
0: I'm sure you could measure a few centralized locations, but after many, many years of looking at all these reports of Linux market usage and Linux user share, I'm just very skeptical when they try to measure this kind of stuff. I bet you this is off. That's my gut instinct. It's based off of some reporting from various different outlets. I don't think PC Mag did the actual research themselves. So I would bet the flaw probably is somewhere in the data.

0: Hello, friends, and welcome back to your weekly Linux talk show. My name is Chris.
1: My name is Wes.
2: My name is Brent.
3: And my name is Alex.
0: Hello, gentlemen. Yes, Alex, it's great to have you on board. Stand by. I'll tell you why Alex is here this week, because we have kind of a theme for kicking off the new year, and it's going to involve a little raw honesty with you guys. And today we'll share a unique quality that I think Linux and free software has that no other operating system could match, and kind of how that's going to influence some of our thinking for this year, and probably why it makes us stick with Linux in the long haul, even when there are problems. So if you're challenged right now, this might be good for you to hear. Plus, we're also kicking off the Jellyfin January challenge. We're going to tell you all about that in just a little bit. And then we're going to round out the show with some great boosts, some picks, and a lot more, including some good feedback. So I want to say good morning to our friends over at Tailscale. Oh, Tailscale. This was a treat in my holiday stocking. It is a mesh VPN protected by WireGuard. It is so great. It's the only way I run my Nextcloud now. It's going to change your game. Say goodbye to inbound ports. Turn them all off and go with Tailscale. So go say good morning at tailscale.com. Get it for free up to 20 devices. And of course, we have to say good morning to our virtual lug time appropriate greetings. Mumble Room, hello, hello.
4: Good evening, guys.
5: Happy science.
0: Hello.
4: Hello, everyone.
0: Happy science indeed. You know, that virtual lug could get a little more real if you're going to be at scale this year, March 9th through the 12th at the Pasadena Convention Center. Linux Unplugged is going to be there.
2: Oof. Crazy. You know, I've never been.
0: What?
2: I know. We had plans in early 2020 to go. And, well, we all know what happened then. So I've never been. This will be a new experience for me.
0: I am shocked by that. I am absolutely shocked by that.
1: Well, you remember for a while they weren't letting Canadians through the border. And
0: I honestly don't remember a time before, Brent. So, you know.
2: Fair.
1: It's best to black those out right away.
0: You know, I've traveled across parts of the country with Brent in my home. And so in my mind, he's just gone and he's everywhere. He's always there. Wow. That's really something.
2: You do have that photo of me on your fridge that goes everywhere. So there's that.
0: I am not particularly jazzed about returning to Pasadena. I mean, we were just there. It's a great place, but we were just there. But I felt like it's important. Here's my rough idea for how we're going to handle Scale Boys. Is it's going to be a little bit different this year. We're not going to take Jupes, number one. And Crazy Jeff, even though he's already more than halfway to Scale, Crazy Jeff has offered to come up to the studio and help us out with a few projects around here.
1: What?
0: So then it got me thinking, what if we also flew in Brentskis a few days before Scale? And we all kind of, you came up, we all kind of got together and we did a little bit of a sprint, a little mini sprint, got a few projects banged out here at the studio.
1: Oh, that sounds like a great idea.
0: This is like 50 days away. It's not that far away. And if time allows, I'd like to do a little mini meetup up in my hometown of Mount Vernon at a brewery there with, you know, audience welcome. We just hang out. They got a great open area. They could probably receive up to about 100 people. So plenty of space. And they're totally down with it. We've already chatted with them about it. And so I'm thinking like it'll be the week before Scale. We'll do a little meetup here in the Pacific Northwest. We'll go down. We'll probably do a caravan for anybody that wants to join us down to Scale and get another Airbnb down in Pasadena again and do that whole thing. You and I have a couple of shows we'll have to record down there. There'll be a LUP and a LAN. And it may be just around episode 500.
1: Oh boy.
0: Mm-hmm. I don't know what we're gonna do for that. I don't know. But it might be like that week of Scales, like episode 500. So it's going to be fun. I don't know if we'll be there for all 4 days, but yeah.
2: That sounds risky.
0: Yeah, I agree. It is a little crazy, but we're going to put it all together. It's a little mini meetup, a little sprint at the studio, and then we're going down to Scale. And of course, we'll have to do a meetup down there too.
1: Well, yeah.
0: That's the only reason I really go. I just want to see everybody. So that's all coming up. I just kind of realized it all this weekend, so I don't have dates. I don't have meetup pages yet.
1: More of those to come.
0: Yeah, but I wanted everybody to put it on their radar if they're thinking about Scale or they're in the general area.
2: Do you think we might have one of these fancy matrix rooms for that, or will we use the West Coast crew one?
0: I could see a Scale chat room or something. We're going to get into a couple of things today in the show. And Alex is here to help us get into the Jellyfin January challenge that we're doing across Linux Unplugged and self-hosted. So we're going to tell you a little bit about that here in a moment. And this got me thinking more broadly about themes that we might reflect on for the year, for the show. And when I looked back at our 2022 arc, I saw really two strong themes stand out. One was decentralization, and the other was immutability. And if we really thought about it, we could probably come up with some other ones. And I was thinking for this year, maybe we'd be a little more intentional. And I thought, if I were thinking about themes for 2023, sovereignty around data, self-hosted services, licenses and software, ownership around the things that you actually get, like drafting OS on a Pixel 7, and quality. And I thought maybe we could talk a little bit about what quality is, because I think when you think of quality, you probably think of like how well something is built.
1: Yeah.
0: The seams around like the phone or the seams of a Tesla, that's when you think of quality, right?
1: Fit and finish and
0: But there is a different kind of quality too, right? There are other qualities that you can appreciate. So I want to talk about what, why Linux has a couple of those that I think are more important than any of the other kind of like fit and finish type quality stuff. And so those are themes that I want to talk about throughout the whole year is quality, ownership of what you actually have. You know, you get root access, you have control over it, you have sovereignty over it. And I'm wondering if you guys have any other suggestions of like themes that we might kind of look at through the year.
2: I think there's something to be said for longevity. I know, you know, Alex, for instance, is a guy who's constantly tinkering on something. But I think there's an importance to having like permanence to the things that you're learning. So if you implement something, it will last more than, you know, it'll serve you more than a month, for instance. It'll maybe it lasts a year, maybe it lasts 2 years. So I feel like some skills that you can gain and build into something that helps your everyday life for maybe even years to come is that's a theme I'd like to explore.
3: There's nothing more permanent than a temporary solution, though. We all know this to be true.
2: But that's where like declarative configurations and such come to mind for me. And Alex, I know you're a big fan of that.
3: Oh, yeah.
0: Yeah, that's a great example of build it once and then you can repeat it, rebuild it again and again. What about you, Wes? Do you have any thoughts of like a theme that might be a lens we look at things through 2023?
1: Perhaps some simplicity, maintainability. Like we have a lot of these options that we can do, but how do we decide like which ones we can do well and that are worth the trade-off in our time?
0: Yeah, and I think along with that, maybe repairability too, which is, I don't know if that's quite the right word, but the ability to take something that's failed and replace a component and then continue to use it. So you don't have to throw out the whole thing because a singular widget failed.
1: And make it easy that you can like understand all of the components that are a part of your system that you need it to be operating.
0: Yeah, it was really nice because we had a DC electrical issue for the first time in Jupes this last week.
1: It was great. Our electricity stopped working.
0: Yeah. Actually, it wasn't so bad because it was just the DC reading lights along the driver's side of Jupes. So that was all that was it died. And it was we were replacing a bulb and some junk fell in there and it created an arc and then it just blew the fuse. Mm. And so we knew why. And so it wasn't like a big deal. So we contacted Thor, the manufacturers, and it was amazing. They sent us like diagrams of everything for the electrical and where it's all going, all the categorizations of the different things and what fuses they go into.
1: Oh, that's great.
0: And oh my God, this is so much more now manageable for us, right? Like we don't have to take it into a shop now to get these things fixed. We can just fix it ourselves now. So that's not necessarily simpler because I have to do that work now or Hadia has to do that work now. But it's simpler in the fact that we don't have to drive into the shop and pay somebody to fix it. We just now have the ability to fix it.
2: I mean, there's something to be said for transparency, too. With those diagrams, now you have more transparency into what's happening, you know, under the hood, let's say, of Lady Jupes. And I feel like that's one of the strengths of open source, too, is if you want, you can go have a look and see what's going on and change it to your liking.
3: I absolutely subscribe to this theory when it comes to 3D printing. And this is a topic, you know, it's not directly relevant to Linux, but it's relevant to freedom and open source and stuff like that. So Thor sending in the schematics for this electrical system, that's incredible. So many manufacturers for other products sit on that stuff as proprietary information. They don't want to give you the part numbers, the widgets or whatever, because they will be able to sell you or upsell you on either a full replacement for the entire system or widget or whatever it is, or make you have to go to their specific service provider who's been, air quotes, certified on their special source. But Prusa, when everybody asks me, what printer should I buy? And they're saying, well, the Ender 3 is only $200 or $300 and the Prusa is $750. I'm like, yeah, but everything about that Prusa is completely open source. All the hardware schematics are available. all of the parts, apart from the metal ones, you can 3D print yourself with freely available models and that kind of thing. And I just think that kind of openness and that kind of, it's almost like a right to repair kind of mindset, but not just in physical stuff, but in software as well.
0: Yes.
3: That kind of thing for me is just so, so important these days.
0: And the more you do it, the more powerful it feels. Like you realize there's a big idea behind it. Like this is, there's something to this because it makes it, you're no longer subscribed to that company or that organization for making that thing better or improving it or keeping it going.
1: Well, and yeah, the keeping it going part especially, right? Like with so many things that have cloud components now, whether it's like a proprietary product or just like in some sort of consumer gadget, you just have to sort of hope that the business remains good, that it's still useful in there, or they don't decide to dramatically pivot their product line.
0: Yeah, and I think a lot of us have been burned by stuff like that over the years. We've seen it. And
1: just when you get really used to it.
0: I put a line here in the doc, and I feel like this is sort of sums it up, is we're not control freaks, we're just control enthusiasts. And the idea is like, there's a whole world of stuff we have no control over, especially I think 2023, it's really going to feel like that. And you just kind of have to come to a certain peace with that. But there are things that we can elect to have absolute control over. And I think you can enjoy that. And you can kind of enthusiastically take control over those things. And I think users have more power with free software because of that, right? We have the power to select what we invest our time in. So that's more control. You have the power to invest your time and to learn certain things. That's something you can absolutely control. And you can repair things. And choosing things that you can repair is something you can control, software or hardware. And I think if you accept what you can't control and you embrace and enjoy what you can control, it could bring a certain, I don't know, it's like, it's not quite a life philosophy, but it almost feels like it. It almost feels like you're coming to a certain life philosophy that can kind of bring you some peace. I really like it.
3: Well, Brent and I were talking just this week about him building a new NAS, which I think we'll come on to later in the episode. And he was saying to me, oh, I want to do this once and I want it to last a long time. And I said, well, why don't you automate it? You could almost hear the gears in his mind going, but isn't automation for stuff I'm going to do all the time?
2: Mm-hmm.
3: And during our conversation, it became clear to me that actually the building blocks, the modular components of this automation, the different Ansible roles in this case that we were using, they form easily understandable chunks of stuff that he can deploy Samba and then deploy a certain other service and just have a different role specialized for each task and then lift and shift and reuse those specific components on different projects in the future, or just have it documented for this thing that he's built until the end of time.
0: Yeah, it's beautiful. It's self-documenting. And I think that's exactly where we should take this next. Linode.com/unplugged. That's where you go to get $100 in 60-day credit on a new account. And it's a great way to support the show while you're checking out the best, fast, reliable cloud hosting in the business. You got to try it for your next project or the next thing you want to learn. If it's internal stuff to you or if it's something people are going to use externally, I wholly recommend Linode, especially just because they continue to make it better and better. Linode is turning up past 11 this year. They're adding a dozen new data centers. That's remarkable. They've rolled out NVMe storage to their rigs, which just have incredible IOPS per gigabyte. They've got AMD EPYC CPUs. You can go with GPU rigs if you like. And they've got these systems that are these perfectly priced nanodes. So no matter what you're trying to hit, price to performance, Linode has something for you. That's like a, you know, kind of steak and potatoes thing about these different hosting providers, but it's something you need to know. But I think what takes Linode above and beyond everybody else is their 19-year track record of just killing it, right? Building a great product, making it super stable, and then backing it with support that's one phone call away, one ticket, one email, one chat, 365. That gives you the peace of mind when you're running it for a business or when it's running infrastructure that's important to you, your family, your team, whatever it might be, right? I mean, you don't just accidentally make it this long in this business when you're solely surviving on the merit of the product. Like, that doesn't just accidentally happen. And along the way, their guiding stone has been Linux. When they became their own ISPs, they needed to do something a little extra beyond what any other provider had done before. And there just wasn't really a great technology stack to provide it. So they built it on top of Linux. One of the very first companies to use Linux-powered routers, to use Linux in places nobody had ever considered using Linux in the data center before. Linode had to do that not to be flashy, not to brag about it, but to build the best product. That runs deep throughout Linode. And I also want to mention they have not just a one-click deployment, but a really nice guide to go along with it to deploy Mastodon in just a few minutes. I don't know, maybe you're not going to have 1,000 users on there, maybe you will. But I think one nice thing about the Fediverse is you can stand up your own instance with your own domain name, your own identity, and then you can join the Federation and participate as much or as little as you want, but you have your home base. And Linode makes it so simple to do that, and why not try it with our $100 credit, support the show, and play around with the back end of Mastodon. You've probably heard all about Mastodon, maybe you've even been talking about Mastodon, maybe even advocating Mastodon. But have you actually deployed it? Now's your chance. Why not? You got $100 to play around with on the best cloud host in the biz. Go to linode.com/unplugged, grab that $100, support the show, and try something out. linode.com/unplugged.
1: I thought maybe we could set the vibe here for this discussion a little bit. There's a quote that I shared with you earlier this week, Chris, that I think you appreciated as well. It's from one of my favorite authors, Terry Pratchett. He's brilliant, hilarious, very observant, and some nice wry commentary on, you know, our society and how we structure things. This is a quote from his book, Men at Arms. "The reason that the rich were so rich," Vimes reasoned, "was because they managed to spend less money. Take Boots, for example. He earned $38 a month plus allowances. A really good pair of leather boots cost $50. But an affordable pair of boots, which were sort of okay for a season or two, and then leaked like hell when the cardboard gave out, cost about $10. Those were the kinds of boots Grimes always bought, and wore until the soles were so thin that he could tell where he was in Ankh-Morpork on a foggy night by the feel of the cobbles. But the thing was that good boots lasted for years and years. A man who could afford $50 had a pair of boots that still be keeping his feet dry in 10 years' time, while the poor man, who could afford only cheap boots, would have spent $100 on boots in the same time and would still have wet feet. This was Captain Samuel Vimes' boots theory of socioeconomic unfairness."
2: You know, it reminds me so much of what I did this week, which is that server build that I've been doing with this NAS. And Alex, I think you spent most of your time coaching me with a bit of humor, because I was taking like disparate parts from all these machines that I have laying around that I haven't used in a while and trying to clump them all together into one working system for me.
3: How old was the oldest component you found? Wasn't it like 13 years?
2: No. It was like 19, you researched.
3: That's right. It was that ATI Radeon 9800 or something GPU.
2: 9800XXL.
3: I'm amazed that thing didn't even use an AGP slot. Never mind PCI.
1: Right?
0: Did you say 19 years? Did you say
2: 19? 19 years. And I didn't even realize this thing was this old. And okay, it was like my first computer. But I feel like in the spirit of this discussion, I had it on hand. It was in a case that could take a lot of drives. And so it was already in there. So I figured, well, geez, maybe I'll just try booting up this thing and getting it working. And
1: you have components from your first computer. I mean, the rest of this neat project aside, that's beautiful. I lost those years ago.
0: Or he's a pack rat.
2: Well, I think I always had this machine with this purpose in mind, which is like the case itself is a useful thing. And like cases, you know, the technology in cases doesn't really change much. It's the guts that change, right? And so I just thought, okay, I've been wanting to do this for years. And I've had this like janky Franken-NAS thing going on with this X220 laptop that I have connected a few USB drives into. But that thing, during this Jellyfin challenge we've been doing this last few days that we'll touch on in a sec, I ran into a few issues that I was like, USB-controlled hard drives, this is not going to work for me.
0: We've all been there, Brent.
2: It turns out the 19-year-old hardware was giving me a lot of problems, and I couldn't find a power connector for the graphics card because it was so old. So Alex was like, come on, just scrap this like 20-year-old hardware and use something more modern. So I got my modern hardware out, which was only 12 years old.
0: Ah.
2: But I built this thing. And I think as a NAS, you know, it is completely an acceptable reuse of what was once built as quite a powerful workstation for me to do video editing and photo editing on. And I used that thing for years. And so in the spirit of like reusing equipment and changing it and modifying it, I took it from one case that wouldn't accept very many hard drives at all, threw it in this, you know, 20-year-old case. And now all of a sudden I have a completely different use for hardware that I've had kicking around that was originally intended for a specific purpose and now is doing something completely different, but with extremely modern software on it as well. And I think that's a beautiful thing.
0: That's one of the great things about Linux right there, right?
3: Yes, it absolutely is. And if you look back at where, I guess, cell phones were 12 years ago, I mean, every year, hardware updates were meaningful. You know, PCs in that time from that 19 to 12 year period were like phones have been between that 12 to, I guess, 6 year period from now. And I think, you know, if you have hardware that's sort of 5 or 6 years old, it's almost as good as hardware that's brand new today. Yes, things today are more powerful and more energy efficient and what have you, but there's still a big gulf between something that's 6 years old and 12 years old, much more so than 6 and 0 years.
0: Yeah, I completely agree. And I think when you are doing something that's limited by network speed, you have a little bit more play there on the actual like performance. But when it's something that's more limited on compute or disk IO, then it's going to hurt a little bit more.
1: I think maybe there's also like a theme here of trade-offs is part of, you know, the how we're going to have to implement
0: yes,
1: things.
0: Right? I like where your head's at.
1: And so like you just have to decide like, well, maybe I can reuse this. It's not going to be quite as fast, but what are my needs? Maybe I'd like it to be faster. Can I put up with it not being faster because it lets me continue using the stuff I've already invested in that I'm not quite ready to get rid of?
3: Typically for a NAS, the single limiting factor on performance is transcoding media. In the old days, it used to be CPU performance. We had software encoding with FFmpeg. It was the standard, right? So you wanted more cores, more threads, faster this, faster that. And it scaled very, very well for the more of those that you had. So if you had a dual Xeon box, you got a very fast transcode. Whereas nowadays, with QuickSync, you know, something from like the 600, the HD 600 generation or newer, so that's the 8th gen Intel or newer, you just don't need a powerful CPU anymore because it's all offloaded to hardware. And Chris, you've got the Odroid H3 Plus, which is a perfect example of that.
0: Yeah, just a little tiny Intel CPU. I mean, the thing just pulls 2-3 watts at idle, absolutely nothing. And then you throw QuickSync in there, and it's basically got hardware chips dedicated to processing H.264 video. And it means, for me too, like, whole other angle, but not really worth getting into this episode, is power usage too is an aspect for me. And that's where that works really nice. But I, you know, Wes, I think too, it's, you when you say simplicity, I don't know if that's the right, I don't know if that's quite it, because sometimes, like the Linux desktop, can be more complicated in some senses. You know what I mean? But there's still a simplicity at the abstract.
3: There's less black box magic going on. If you want to figure out why something's misbehaving, you can go spelunking right the way down and figure out what it is with Linux.
1: Yeah. Well, and I think part of it is, you're right, and especially like fully configured, full-fledged desktops. But you have the option and you can kind of build the system that you want, you know, and you can choose. It depends on the experience again, but you can set things up like, I understand the components that went into this system, mm-hmm. you know, yeah, exactly as Alex is saying, right? It's like, I can see this because I've set them aside versus, you know, on other operating systems, you end up sort of having to discover what they've set up for you and you may or may not be able to disable it or control it or tell it to run less often.
0: Or you put a good example in our doc of Nextcloud, using Nextcloud plugins and building that up versus using dedicated apps.
1: And it's a personal choice. It'll depend on the scenarios, right? But like, are you trying to build like the best version of the thing or a version that's robust enough to meet your use cases?
0: Yeah.
1: And then can you, you know, is that just one less thing you have to maintain that you cannot worry about if it meets your goals? And helps you keep that in-house and you're not tempted to, you know, put it into a proprietary service.
0: Or I think like another example would be one of the reasons I choose to use Podverse.fm, the podcast client, is because it's GPL. And it's on Android, it's on iOS, it's on the web. I feel like it's rug pull immune. Whereas an app like Pocket Cast, God bless, has been moved around several times, mm-hmm. it's been bought and sold. There's just, I'm not as comfortable with that. And if, when I think about things that are important, my media and my podcast consumption is one of those, is something I'm trying to become more self-sovereign about, I guess. And I don't want my podcast app to all of a sudden be pulled in one direction by a strategy tax. And And I feel like free software is more immune to that. And so that's why even if Podverse doesn't have every single feature, like one feature I kind of miss from Overcast is Overcast has a really good voice boost system. So if the podcast doesn't have great audio, you hit that. It basically does inline compression and EQ. I love that feature. I miss having that feature, but the ultimate long-term goal of not having any surprises and about always having this available to me is more important than the voice boost feature.
1: Well, and it seems like a fitting thing too for podcasts in particular, right? Because you have this like delightful, just throw up an RSS feed, decentralized system.
0: Yeah.
1: And to then be dependent or worried about your proprietary or just sort of not trustworthy client at the end. Sure, it's, you know, relatively simple to switch, but if you listen to a lot of podcasts, why bother?
0: Mm-hmm.
3: These are the same forces that had me thinking about Jellyfin again. And we mentioned it in Self-Hosted 87, where you and I, Chris, have skipped off the atmosphere of Jellyfin several times over the last couple of years and always ended up going back to Plex because it's just comfortable. It just seems to have that bit more fit and finish and polish. But we both know deep down that the business objectives of Plex as a company are at odds with what we want as self-hosters and people who want to invest in a solution for the long term.
0: Bitwarden.com/Linux. 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This is also great for businesses, open source teams, maybe more so than ever. Bitwarden is a great product. It's what Wes and I use. It's open source. It's been vetted by the community, millions of eyeballs, and Bitwarden vaults are end-to-end encrypted with zero knowledge encryption. That even includes the URLs for the websites that are saved in there. That's better than the other products out there. And if you're, say, a little disappointed in LastPass right now, like so many of us are, there is actually a really, really handy Bitwarden migration kit at bitwarden.com/migrate. That's how I moved over to Bitwarden years ago, and it took minutes. I felt silly for not doing it sooner because Bitwarden is clearly a better product, and it's so simple to transition from LastPass. It's just the best thing to store, manage, and share secrets and sensitive data out there. And the mobile apps are top-tier mobile apps. They integrate so nicely with the OS, iOS, and Android. They make it no problem at all to have a unique username, a unique password, and even a unique email address for every site, service, and app that you use. 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
1: Well, with self-sovereignty and self-hosting in mind, this is probably the perfect time to announce the new challenge going on this month, Jellyfin January. Alex is here today with us to tell us more.
3: I remember Linux Action Show back in the old days. The Arch 30-day challenge was about the first set of episodes that I came in on.
0: Yeah!
3: And so I thought, we haven't done one of those as a network in some time. Why don't we do Jellyfin January?
0: Yeah, across multiple shows. I think it's a great idea.
1: Love it.
3: So for the month of January, the idea is that Chris, Wes, Brent, and I turn off our Plex servers and migrate to Jellyfin, warts and all. And you'll hear in episode 87 of Self-Hosted that I'm not super positive about the outlook for this challenge. However, we're, 8 days in as we record this? And I am loving it.
0: Is it the honeymoon phase or will it stick? That's the question.
3: I wondered this, because there are a couple of things I haven't solved yet, like remote access for friends and family.
1: Yeah.
3: and audiobooks for the wife.
2: Oh, we better get that one solved.
3: She's actually going to come on to the episode on, I think, the 27th of January and give us a wife's approval factor of Jellyfin on Self-Hosted. So,
0: oh, good.
3: You know, if you're interested in hearing what my wife thinks, she'll be on that one. But we had a few grand rules of engagement. So Plex servers must be offline. No just leaving it off in the background, leaving it on in the background, just thinking, well, if Jellyfin screws up, I can just app switch back to the old one. Because that's what we've always done in the past. I want to hold you gents accountable. Who's turned their Plex off?
2: Well, I never had one, so mine's been off.
0: Well, I don't know if Wes ever had a Plex.
1: I did, but I mostly just used it for interopt with other folks who were already on the Plex ecosystem, you know? But nope, that's turned down now.
0: I thought about starting up my Plex client to check to see if any of you guys had your Plex servers on.
2: I noticed Drew still has his on.
0: Oh.
2: Drew, come on.
3: Oh, Drew, we're outing you, boy.
0: Oh, we got him.
1: Maybe Drew should, you know, like, unshare with us for the duration of the month.
0: I feel like a bit of a cheater, though. I do feel like a bit of a cheater because I, on the Apple TV, I'm still just using Infuse. They have the Swiftfin app, which is a dedicated Swift-based Jellyfin app for the Apple TV.
1: Sounds promising.
0: But it's only in beta, and Apple has this ludicrous limit on how many beta testers you can have.
2: What?
0: And it's filled up.
3: Is that right? I think it came out a couple of days after Self-Hosted.
0: No, I don't think so, but I will switch the moment it comes out. I promise. So for me, the switch has been pretty minor, other than I didn't find the script that was sent into the show to sync my watch status. And that hurts because I was in the middle of a couple of shows.
1: Oh, no.
0: And I didn't even think about it. But of course, the kids also have a couple of shows. And like, so The Simpsons, that's like 33 seasons that all got reset, it's no good.
2: Well, I wondered if one of you would figure that out, how to do some migration of metadata.
0: We did get an email and a boost into Self-Hosted that it suggested an app.
1: Very nice.
0: I think we might have one in this episode too. Stay tuned for that. I can't remember. I was going to pull it up, but I think I forgot.
3: There's a few ways you can do it. If you want to do it completely offline, it gets a little more complicated. Probably the easiest way is to sync it through tracked.tv, TARKT.tv. But then you're uploading your watch history to a cloud service, which is possibly one of the reasons you're migrating away from Plex in the first place. So is that really the solution? I don't know. But it is one of the things that we should probably look at as part of this challenge. Now, some of the other criteria was getting things like hardware transcoding working. QuickSync support for me has been absolutely flawless. So I just checked one box or selected one item in a drop-down box in the server settings, and it worked perfectly. And that's on an Intel i5-8500. How's that Odroid treating you, Chris?
0: Well, I haven't got any errors, so I think that means it's working, but I don't know how to absolutely verify it. I think the absence of FFmpeg errors means that it's functional. But I'm wondering, did you pass through what? Because I think I just passed through dev DRI, like, you know, device zero, but then I just passed that on the container side just to dev DRI.
3: /dev/DRI. That's all I do.
0: Okay, that's all I did inside the container.
3: It picks up the render device that way. But it's super easy to check. You just log into the host via SSH and then do a sudo intel_gpu_top. And that gives you a dedicated little application that gives you basically like top for your Intel iGPU.
1: Oh, that's great.
0: What was it again?
3: intel_gpu_top.
0: Okay. I'll look into that. I'll check that because I knew there must have been a better way. I will play a video and then run that. My other issue is I may not have, because I'm such a fancy boy, I may not have any videos on there at the moment that aren't just natively played back by the client too.
2: Well, it's the best case scenario, isn't it?
0: But I'm sure I could dig something up.
3: That is one of my absolute favorite things about Jellyfin so far. When it decides to transcode something, I can go into my server dashboard and click on the little information icon on the now playing stream, and it will give me a really thorough rundown. It'll say, this video codec is not supported by this client, and this is the reason it's transcoding. Or the video codec is supported, but the audio codec isn't, so this is why it's transcoding at this number of frames per second, etc., etc.
0: Jeez, that is great.
1: Yeah, freaking rad.
3: It's lovely. It's so nice.
0: I do like the dashboard and admin stuff in Jellyfin better so far.
3: And the reporting's got so much better. So again, in Self-Hosted, we talked about Tautuli and how I was going to really miss that. But actually, because there's now a server reporting plugin that does 90% of what Tautuli does, I don't miss it at all.
0: That's great news. Okay. I was wondering about that, so I'll play around with that. I'm really happy with my setup so far, guys. Can I share it with you?
1: Please do.
0: So for people that are not familiar with, Jellyfin is a web app that supports native clients for like your set-top box, and it can stream media on your server of various formats. And you can have user accounts, so you can have different profiles, so you can have your kids have an account, or your wife could have their own account, your significant other, whatever.
1: You can even have just anonymous access if you want.
0: Totally. So I've set it up where I have movies for parents and TV for parents, and then I have movies for kids and TV for kids. And that's how I've separated out my libraries. And so that way, when the kids are watching, when they go in here, it's just stuff that's safe for them to watch. And when Hadi and I sit down to watch TV and there's no kids around, we go into stuff that's more suited for the parents to watch. Just started Who's the Boss, by the way. Starts in 1984. It's such a trip.
1: Right.
0: It's really great. That's my new old sitcom that I'm into right now is Who's the Boss. And of course, it does other nice features like it tracks your watch status. So if you're watching a series, it'll mark when everything's been watched for you, and you can get episode metadata and summaries and things like that. And this is easy to stream to the television. It's easy to stream remotely.
1: And then also suggests so that you don't have to like go find the next episode, right? It's just like, yes. Oh, here's the next one to watch for you, buddy.
0: Yep. And you can also use it for music and other things like that. And I find it to be really, really smooth. I think where things are going to get challenging is if the playback client is a little sketch or something like that, if I have to switch away from using Infuse. And I've had issues with version compatibility problems between the Android client and the Jellyfin server in the past, i.e. if you update the Jellyfin server or you update the Android app and they're not in sync version-wise, sometimes they don't talk. I've had those problems in the past, but so far I haven't run into that.
3: These are the sorts of things, though, that take more than 3 or 4 weeks to kind of shake down, aren't they, though?
0: Yeah.
3: Just before we did this challenge, the Android TV client got a big update, so 0.15. And for me, I have two NVIDIA Shields in the house. That's my primary playback client. And I'm really appreciating all the work that's gone into that client because it's just really smooth and really slick. The only thing that I haven't solved, and I don't know how I'm going to solve it yet, is remote access. I do not want to open any ports in my firewall.
0: Yeah.
3: Just to give my family access to Jellyfin. Number one, that's a philosophical thing that I just don't want to open any ports. And number two, I don't necessarily trust Jellyfin's, you know, to be a secure application as a web-facing application as it's doing authentication and that kind of stuff. Jellyfin has an LDAP authentication plugin, which may or may not solve that issue. But what I was hoping maybe we could crowdsource from the audience are your ideas on how you're opening your Jellyfin to non-technical friends and family members that supports the widest range of clients. I got some advice on Reddit, and I haven't tried it yet, but to use the software Authentic and some fail-to-ban kind of rules to limit to certain geographic IP blocks and that kind of stuff, but that feels kind of clunky to me, yeah. So... if you have a good solution, write in, let us know.
0: I know Wes's. Wes just throws like a temporary Jellyfin up on Linode, and then the series that he's going to watch with friends or whatever, and he just puts it on there, and here you go.
1: All right. I have indeed done that, yeah.
0: Let's go.
1: I don't worry about, you know, whatever, then if something bad happens. So far it hasn't, but you know, throw it away at the end.
0: To save the obvious answer that everybody's going to write in, yes, of course, you could just share out. You could do Tailscale ACLs and just share out that machine, but then everybody would have to be on Tailscale, right?
3: Right, and that's just it. A lot of my family members use Rokus or Google Chromecasts.
0: Mm-hmm.
3: Can you do it? I mean,
0: yeah, if you did the subnet advertising and then you did the routing, you could do it, but it's, you know, that's extra configuration.
2: You did say non-technical user.
0: Yeah. So yeah, I wanted to give you that answer because I figure that'll probably preempt about 30% of the emails and get it focused.
3: Yeah, lots of options.
0: Yeah, those are kinds of things we have to work out. I have to work out the client stuff and get that sorted out. And then ultimately, part of this is the friends and family that I support that run Plex now, that I've helped them set up their own instances. I'm going to have to go around and move those over as well, if this sticks. And just because I don't want to be supporting both.
1: Right. If you're going to spend all this time to do that and then have to just go back for support, that's rough.
0: I want to say I have a lot of respect for Plex and the Plex leadership because... you know, Brent and I were talking about this on the, like, our little get-together before the show. And, you know, he made a great point that in this last year or so, it could have been so easy for Plex to get into like NFTs that you display on your TV or some sort of stupid coin that, you know, was a total scam. And it could have been so easy for them to get sucked up in that because they're, I believe ultimately my issue with Plex is that I'm afraid they're constantly searching for a viable business model that doesn't make it look like they're enabling privacy or piracy. I'm not really interested in where that leads them ultimately. And I expect one day something's going to happen. There's going to be some news story and our reaction is all going to be, oh yeah, I saw that coming. Yep. Saw that coming a million miles away. And I just want to get out of the way of that train before it even happens. I say that though, with so much respect for what they've built, how they validated this area of the market and how they didn't get sucked into stupid, crazy, get rich scams while they were looking for viable business models. I appreciate all of that. And I think they've done a really good job. Ultimately for me though, everything we talked about earlier is at play here. Moving to something that for me is more personally maintainable, sustainable, and works 100% offline. There's no weird authentication stuff, nothing.
1: That's the, like, it feels to me a little more like a sort of Linux-y tool.
0: In yes.
1: That, like, it's not as much of a polished solution, and you have to make some trade-offs, at least at the moment, for some of the, you know, quality and fit and finish and that kind of thing. But if I want to do something weird with it, I totally can. Like, I love that it makes it really easy to just get like a direct stream URL or even just download the files if you turn those settings on. Because like sometimes maybe you got some weird firewall issues or something, but I've manually Chromecasted a link that Jellyfin had to stream it. And like that worked great.
0: I love that you can pull in RTSP feeds into the live TV section.
1: Oh, yeah.
0: So I've tried
1: that.
3: That sounds fun.
0: Yeah, I know, Alex. It's great. You can throw just regular camera feeds. My local news.
1: Brent's log stream.
0: Yeah, yeah. Or that security camera that I hacked in Brent's house. Yeah, all of that.
3: Have you discovered the per user profile video audio transcoding settings yet? So you can force specific users to always transcode or to never transcode or whatever.
0: No? That's great. I'm sure I'm going to get into that as I expand out who I force to use.
3: And you can do it on a, you know, network level basis. So video quality, for example, exposes doing a certain quality on a home network or a certain quality on Google Cast or just an overall maximum allowed video resolution.
1: Oh, very nice.
0: That's really nice.
3: It's so nice. Like I saw these options and I just went, oh, thank you. This is what I've been wanting for so long.
0: Yeah, there's something to that too. They'll make sometimes geekier, nichier features because there's more of that in the user base.
2: Yeah, sort of funny. We got feedback into Linux Unplugged before we even announced this challenge on Linux Unplugged. And I feel like, thanks to our amazing listeners, Joe wrote in twice in the last week or so, which was fun for me to read because I saw his like transition through the Jellyfin experience. And I thought we'd touch on a little section of what he wrote here and likely answer the rest of it in self-hosted. Joe writes, "For Christmas, my boy got the Star Trek Voyager box set."
0: Oh.
2: Right?
0: That's a great gift.
1: Yeah.
2: "After the first several discs, I remembered how annoying swapping discs while watching TV was, so I started messing with Jellyfin and ripping my media. I started by installing Jellyfin on my Windows laptop, had an old 2009 external DVD reader, and was able to use Make MKV to rip the 7 seasons, running them in Jellyfin on my laptop and watch the show on our Android TV using the Jellyfin app. Then I heard self-hosted 87, the Jellyfin January challenge, where you were going all in on Jellyfin for the month of January and thought, I got a series of questions. And his first question is, how do you recommend first installing Jellyfin and getting started with it if you've never run Jellyfin?
0: That's a great question. We probably should have covered that earlier. Well, the first couple of times I ever took a pass at Jellyfin, I used the Linux Server IO container because I use several of their other containers, and I think it's pretty solid stuff. However, this time around, Wes suggested, I think, or something, I decided to use the upstream.
1: I think image. I just said that's what I've been using for a while.
3: Yeah, me too.
0: And this time I had no issues, as far as I can tell, with QuickSync.
1: Oh, good.
0: So as far as I can tell, I'll double check with the GPU top. But last time when I tried it with the Linux Server IO image, I was getting FFmpeg QuickSync errors. And this time I did not. So I just used the upstream image. I think it's great.
3: I believe one of the only reasons to use the Linux Server image these days is for their Docker mod support. So you can add custom scripts in very, very easily in a modular fashion that will help in things like HDR tone mapping and that kind of stuff when you're transcoding and
0: yes,
3: and doing playback. But for me, just the upstream Jellyfin Docker image. Super easy, super simple. There's a link in the show notes to my Ansible repo that configures and templates out the Docker Compose. You should be able to reverse engineer from there how to deploy it.
0: And if you manage to get intro scripting working perfectly, let us know.
3: That's the only thing, isn't it, far that's hurting, really, is intro skipping.
0: It's been a long time.
1: Yeah, you have a particularly bad case. That's one where I just haven't got used to it yet, so I am not missing it.
0: Oh, yeah. If you just never used Plex, you didn't get hooked on the intro skipping. Yeah,
1: so I feel lucky there. But I get it. I mean, I'll probably, if we get a nice setup, I'm going to set it up.
0: Yeah, and when they ship it, which they are working on upstream right now, when they ship it and you turn it on, you will love it.
3: I should say as well that with Jellyfin not having this cloud authentication aspect, you don't get the app.plex.tv kind of batteries included, remote access, reverse proxy out of the box kind of solution that Plex gives you. You can just access Jellyfin through the IP address and port number, of course. But I use Traffic for all of my Compose services, Docker Compose services, and it's really super simple. Just a couple of lines of config to expose a specific DNS entry, jellyfin.domain.com, for example. And then you're off to the races. You have full Let's Encrypt TLS certificates, and all the clients love you because the SSL, the TLS certificates are all signed properly. You'd have to click on that annoying ignore advanced settings.
0: Yes.
1: That is a great tip right there, because, yeah, some of the clients are real upset about that. And I think even some of the Chromecast ones won't let you do it, at least on the desktop.
3: It's really worth putting the effort in to get it behind a reverse proxy. It's never been easier to do so, but it's worth putting in the effort to do that with a valid TLS cert.
0: Wes and I may do that tonight after the show. After we get done eating our pork shoulder, we may do a little bit of that on my Odroid. Great. So hopefully that's a good starting point for you there, Joe. Let us know how it goes. And then also we're going to tag that for self-hosted as well, so we can cover some of that expanded, your further questions and self-hosted.
2: Yeah, to include it, other great questions such as, you know, is this a good time to get into Ansible and other really great things that I...
3: Always a good time to get into Ansible.
2: See, I knew he would say that.
0: What?
2: Keep Weird. It for the show, Alex.
3: Shocker, Alex likes Ansible.
2: But it's like, I remember the first time I played with Jellyfin last year. It was around this time, so almost exactly a year ago. That was the opportunity for me to first dive into Docker. I'd never really played with Docker at all. So if you want to try Docker, it's on your list of things to try. Maybe

0: it was just great. So I have to say that the work you put in to learn some of these things, it could be a little bit of fun, but it just pays off over time. So it sticks with our themes we were talking about earlier.
1: Our Brentley is growing up so quick.
2: And now it is time for Le Boost.
1: All right, so Sir Lurks-a-Lot is our baller this week with 202,200 sats. Hey, rich lobster! And Lurks included a Never Have I Ever Linux. He says, never have I ever been to a Linux meetup, a LUG conference, or a fest of any kind, or worked at a Linux-centric shop, or had a Linux buddy, or a friend I could chat and relate with. I started using computers in 1982 and went hard Linux only in my home in 2004. I listen to Linux podcasts outside, but no one else has a sense of community that JB has. You're my virtual Linux family, and I love you for that. Happy holidays.
3: Aww.
1: Thank you, Lurks-a-Lot. And Lurks-a-Lot sent a follow-up boost too, saying, of course, other podcasts have fantastic communities as well. But I agree. Think about it. The entire time we've been doing this show, we've had an open mumble room the entire time. And we've had amazing contributors. They sit there. Everybody is respectful. You know, they're not trolly. They work to have good audio. Like, just with these boosts that come in, you can tell the signal is super high. Like, every time you can get a little indication of our community, they're just super high quality, high signal people. We have such a great community. And when we get out there and we get to travel, we get to really physically experience that.
3: It's really inspiring because we want to live up to the community, right? Like, we gotta do right by them because they can and should and do have high standards.
1: That's right. And I think I feel like there is a bit of a, it's like a network of friends out there. Like, if we were out on a road trip somewhere doing shows and we broke down somewhere and we put out the word, we'd have 20 listeners show
3: no
1: up.
3: No doubt. Yeah. Isn't that wild?
1: It's just so great.
0: Yeah. I feel like that friendship kind of goes both ways too. Like, the number of friends that we made, Chris, on just our adventure down through the coast this year to JPL, like, it goes both ways. You're making friends with us when we do meetups and stuff like that, or even just in our Matrix chat and things like that. But I've benefited so much this last year of getting to know listeners and building friendships. Like, I have these conversations with listeners every single day, and it's such a wonderful thing. So it works in both directions. So thank you, Lurks, for constantly boosting in and letting us know you're out there.
4: I needed a piece of wood sawing in half this week, so I just reached out to the Raleigh room, bunch of people that Brent and I made friends with whilst he was staying at my house. And I was making a cabinet, and I needed a piece of walnut resawing in half lengthways, you know, like 10-inch wide cut, like, really difficult thing to make.
0: It's mostly because he did an error in his design and had to fix it.
4: Yeah, I screwed up and I was trying to fix it. And someone in the room was like, yeah, you could come around mine and just cut it in half. And it's a great community. It's a lovely thing to be a part of.
1: That's so great. That's such a great, like, I don't know, just slice of Alex's life right there. I needed a piece of wood cut, so I got in the Matrix room for the Raleigh rally.
0: Yeah.
1: And
0: that's
1: so great.
4: Yeah.
3: It's so nice that we get to, you know, I think we all care about other people, right? But, like, it can be awkward, it can be difficult, you may not have occasions to do those sorts of things in, like, normal everyday life except for, like, your friends and family.
1: Mm-hmm.
3: So it's so nice that there's this sort of outlet and community that there's just, for some reason, because everyone's awesome, this base level of trust. And
1: yeah, well, I think there's a science behind it. You know what Lurks-a-Lot touched on there is, you know, there's nobody in his day-to-day life that he gets to talk about Linux, so we all share that, right? And that kind of all of the things around Linux too, self-hosting, all the other things we've talked about today. And then you also have sort of the catalyzing events of the shows.
3: Mm.
1: The shows are TikTok every week. We release a show. We don't miss weeks. The shows are always happening. There's always an interactive process with the shows. There's the Matrix rooms, the Telegram groups, etc. And I feel like, so those are catalyzing events in a community. So there's sort of multiple components that I think kind of make it self-organize into a pretty good group of people.
0: I have to say these challenges do that for me as well. They force us all to kind of work on a similar problem and to solve it and share resources. I love when we do these challenges.
3: Magnolia Mayhem boosts in with 23,456 sats.
1: Great, thank you.
3: Just now listening to Lub 491, and I have to say, plus one to what the Golden Dragon said. It always bothered me that I may be boosting in too much. And I realized while listening to that episode that this community is why I enjoy it like I do. A lot of us don't have anyone to talk about the tech world to, especially when we don't work in it.

0: community takes that place. Maybe getting involved with Matrix can help me with this boosting madness. Either way, thanks to this great community.
1: Wow. Oh, mayhem. That's so great. And don't worry. Don't ever worry about boosting too much. That's silly because A, we moderate the boost that make it into the show. If we don't read your boost too, it's not a comment on the quality of the boost. Sometimes we're trying to keep it on theme, right? These boosts have a theme. So these two went in. But remember, even if your message doesn't make it, you're still sending value into the show. You are helping us build an open source, transparent way to fund independent media. And I think the ramifications of that are going to take another 2 years for others to figure out. But you're helping us do it today. And your boosts are great. Like, I love your boosts. In fact, your series that you sent in a couple of weeks ago when we were doing the holiday pre-records, I'm going to read them in the post show. So they're still going to get on air. I just think they're fantastic. So keep it up. We appreciate the support.
2: E-Rock wrote in with 2,000 sats. I can't wait for someone other than OpenAI to make a GPT-based search engine. That way, Chris's prediction will be wrong on a technicality.
1: Yeah, you caught me. I was too specific, wasn't I? However, I think that prediction is going to come true because Microsoft announced that they're working on integrating OpenAI search into Bing.
3: Yes, already. They did.
1: Yeah.
2: You always have one prediction that comes true like within a couple of weeks.
1: It's so weird. It's so strange.
2: It's like you've got a little crystal ball that you look into.
1: I think maybe I'm just good at near-term predicting is what that is. Like 90 days I'm pretty good at. I think that's what that tells
0: but
1: you.
0: But that wouldn't explain your stock market.
1: No. Yeah.
4: I predict that at some point in 2023, Chris and Wes will enjoy a delicious pork shoulder.
1: Oh, that might come true.
0: If not, we're doing something wrong.
2: Johnny Mac wrote in with 1,100 sats as well. Congrats on getting number 5 for most supported shows on Fountain for the entire year of 2022.
1: This is a huge honor. 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When we started, it was 4,000. That's incredible. 2.1 Bitcoin in total sent to podcasters through Fountain FM. That's just Fountain. 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
1: 2.1 Bitcoin. 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That's incredible. And as you just said, the number 5 most supported show out of all of them was this here Humble Podcast. And I have to say, as a result, thanks to everyone's very generous support, this show just clocked its best numbers in the run. As we are getting to 500 episodes, we just clocked our best numbers ever. And I attribute that to being at the top of this list because then we're at the top of the discovery chart. Office Hours came in at number 38, which I'm perfectly
2: happy with
1: considering. Yeah. Coda Radio at number 16. The Bitcoin Dad Pod, which I do with my buddy, the Bitcoin Dad, number 24, and Self-Hosted right there at number 25. Out of all of the shows in the frickin' world, you guys, out of 11,000 shows that are getting boosts now, just absolutely humbling and great.
2: That's really a huge thank you to listeners. You know, we're not boosting ourselves. You're boosting us. So thank you.
1: Yeah. And I figure it won't last forever, right? As, you know, because Linux is a niche and right, all of
0: as
1: that.
0: As other bigger podcasts get onto the Lightning Network.
1: And we did not even make it in the top 10 this last week. It's over the holidays, it faded a little bit, but it is such a nice thing to see. And the other thing that's really neat about the growth of the show is it means that we're kind of expanding to a group of a new type of Linux user who I think is probably just in the process of discovering Linux, but they're coming at it from a background of, I think, self-hosting and sovereignty. That's probably why they're using Fountain, probably why they're using Sats. And it's a real nice cross-section.
0: It's neat to see different communities who have sometimes shared goals sort of work together.
1: Yeah.
0: Dan Johansson boosts in with 1701 Satoshis.
1: Oh, you know what that is? That's an enterprise boost.
5: Make it so.
0: I finally pulled myself together and started the journey of watching Star Trek. Wow, congrats.
1: Oh, to be at the very beginning of that journey. That'd be like never discovering Top Gear until now or Rick and Morty or something. I mean, it's just like, oh, that's amazing.
0: Wait, you never heard of Seinfeld?
1: Right, right.
0: The plan is to go chronologically, currently at the last couple of episodes of season 1. It's funny how it's a 5-year mission, but the series was canceled after 3 seasons.
1: Oh, Dan, it's It's both tragic and historic, the arc of that show. Oh, when you finish it, it might be fun, Dan, to go read about how it started. They had a failed pilot, and they actually got a second shot, which is remarkable in the history of television. And then Desi and Lucy stepped in to save it at one point to keep it on the air. And then the third season is so rough, but also has a couple of gems. But the budget was essentially cut to almost nothing by the third season. They don't even have the ability to ever do another new external shot. All of the external shots of the Enterprise, every planet, everything in season three is a remake from season one and two. They've recooked somehow. It was real bad, but some great gems in there. So stick with it, because while it's maybe not peak Star Trek necessarily, it influences so much of what's to come.
0: Yes. And it's kind of nice to set the tone, especially the one Roddenberry was the most involved with. And
1: yeah. The question is, do you go Enterprise next?
0: I was going to mention, notes, there's a couple links that I like, and there's a few of these out there, but people have compiled, like, Star Trek episodes sorted by...
1: timeline.
0: By star date. Yeah.
1: Yeah.
0: Or you can also do kind of fun, sorted by original air date. And that way, when you get to, like, the 90s Trek,
1: Kind
0: of mix, like, TNG, DS9, and Voyager get all mixed together.
1: I do think that would be a good idea, because especially when DS9 is launching and then Voyager's launching, there's a lot of crossover. But I definitely recommend holding Enterprise until after Voyager. I'm in season three of Enterprise right now, and the beautiful thing about Enterprise is you get to see some of your favorite character actors that have been in some of your favorite roles in the other Star Trek series show up in Enterprise doing new roles, and it pays off so much more that way.
0: That is great.
1: Yeah, yeah. So I'd say do save Enterprise till after Voyager. Keep us posted, Dan. That's great. The Golden Dragon came in there, Wes. You want to get Golden's boosteruskies?
0: Oh, yeah. Golden boosted in with 1,900 sats. First boost of the year. Here's to many more years of boosting and chatting.
1: Thanks, Dragon. Nice to have you up there in the quiet listening. Chase 9 boosted in with 5,000 sats. Fellas. Fellas. When do we ever get called fellas? That's great. Fellas, I had to set up boosting to let you know the truth about Mate. The reason it came in last in the Tuxies is because you're pronouncing it all wrong. True Mate fans know the proper form is to embrace your inner pirate and call it matey. Chase 9 sent in 4,500 additional sats to throw some sats to lock in Ubuntu matey as the pronunciation on the show. Ubuntu matey.
2: Oh, it continues. I wasn't sure if this was going to be something this year, but here we go.
1: Well, I think here's what we should do. I think we should be a little more responsible and mature about how we pronounce things in 2023. And I think for a new pronunciation to get an update in the show, and I consider this a patch. It's a fork, it's a patch, whatever. I think a mispronunciation has to be seconded by a booster. So if a second booster comes in and confirms it, then I think that might be locking in the new pronunciation, and then it can be undone by a baller. A baller comes in, undoes it.
4: Can I request someone boost in with MVME? Because Chris struggles with that. Yeah, you
0: know, beautiful.
1: You know what? That couldn't Why don't we just start tweaking all this stuff so I don't have to struggle? I can just, you know, run my mouth.
0: What's the name of that open source NVIDIA graphics?
1: The Nuvu driver? Nuvu driver? Is it? What's the other one I like to have fun with? It's Sumerian, it's Xamarin, it's Xamarin. You know, there's just sometimes it's too fun. Peg.boosted boosted in with 3,333 sets. Says, hi, I don't see a reason not to use audiobook shelf. I define the goal as moving from a closed source like Plex system to an open source system, Jellyfin. If there's a great open source audiobook app, why not just use it instead of the mediocre implementation on Jellyfin? The iOS app is in test flight right now, so it's not in the App Store yet, but keep up the great content.
4: Well, I'm not going to answer this now because I'm not the audiobook aficionado in this household. That is my good lady wife. She's going to come on Self-Hosted 89 and give you her full experiences of audio bookshelf, because I thrust that down her throat this week.
1: All right.
4: I'm not flavor of the week. She loves Prologue with Plex, so it's going to be a tough one for me to separate her from.
1: Same situation over here. Pixel Jones came in with 3,000 sats. Happy holidays in a new year. I'm a first-time booster. Thank you, man. Thank you. We're podcasting, man. Electric boosted in with 9,810 sats. Thanks for all the great shows. Long-time listener, first-time booster, sending you all the sats I've earned it from Fountain FM.
0: Oh, thank
1: wow.
0: you.
1: Wow. Well, first of all, thank you for that. And second of all, 9,810 sats is a serious amount of listening, dude. Good job on you. Podcasters all around the world, thank you. Also, I want to say thank you to everyone who sent like a pretty nice, healthy-sized boost, but just no message. You know, Got a couple like 3,000, 4,000, 2,000 boosts, just no message. And then we got several people that were streaming their sats. And I have a new analytics system where I can look at when people stream sats. And I see you out there streaming. So thank you, everybody who's doing that. I'm sending people to Albi now if you want to boost in. Open source, good team behind it. Does it right from the web browser, getalbi.com.
0: That's what I've been using since you suggested I try it, and I've been enjoying it.
1: You and I had a lot of fun that day. We figured out how to do it all. It's you know, there's no like particularly easy on-ramp because you're basically exiting the economic system of the West and entering into like this crazy open source, you know, peer-to-peer decentralized currency. So there's no like super easy on-ramp. But what Albi is doing and what Fountain FM is also doing soon, new Fountain FM is choice. Brand new update, huge update. Huge update. I might have to use Fountain for a little while. But they're making it possible to purchase the Bitcoin or the sats right there inside the app. Going to make it even easier to boost in now. Albi is integrated with MoonPay. All of these require that you give them a bit of information so that way they can prove you're not a terrorist, because there's money laundering laws that the U.S. has. So you got to identify yourself. They call it KYC, know your customer.
0: Just like when you open a bank account or...
1: Yeah. So there's that process you have to go through. If you want to avoid that, I really like RoboSats, but you got to have Tor browser. And then RoboSats, you just go buy it with whatever currency works for you. You know, Amazon gift cards even, don't matter. But anyways, I love Albi. Get Albi. You go over there, you get your sats, and then you can boost in from the Podcast Index website. You can go to the Linux Unplugged listing on the Podcast Index and just boost right in from the website. 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You know what I mean? 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Brentley and I found a couple of really handy ButterFS picks. And
2: oh, yes.
1: In the spirit of keeping things running, keeping things smooth, maintaining what you got, this felt like a good one. I think you found the ButterFS maintenance package, right?
2: I did. I was doing a deep dive on ButterFS earlier this week, which led to me rebuilding my NAS computer. Specifically because ButterFS is one of the things I really want to learn this year. I really want to dive in. You've both been telling me for years it's the way to go. But I have to admit, I'm not that well versed in it. So I was doing a bunch of research and I came across ButterFS Maintenance, which is a bunch of scripts for ButterFS that kind of automate its maintenance tasks, like periodic scrubbing and balancing and trims and defrags and things like that. And there's kind of some great documentation on their GitHub. So totally worth reading and worth trying. I don't have any experience with it. So if you do have experience with it, I'd love to hear that. You can share that at linuxunplugged.com/contact.
0: I like that they have both crons and service files for systemd set up. So
1: yeah.
0: You know, whatever you got going.
1: If it's maybe a file server and you want to do a couple of these automatically, you could just set it and forget it.
0: Mm-hmm.
2: I guess my question for you both might be, have you used anything like this, or do you do it manually, or do you just not do any of this maintenance at all?
0: I've set up like manual scrubs and stuff before, or not manual, but automated ones for various file systems. I've not used like a prepackaged sort of script though. And then for most of mine, I think I've set it up so that the trim just happens. And
1: yeah,
0: I don't know that I have needed to do a crazy amount of balance or defragging, at least from having like diagnosed the system to get there.
1: Yeah, I haven't needed to do that much. I have done a couple things here and there, but what I like about your pick, Brent, is all the tools that it gives you documentation on. So it's kind of just a good refresher. You could do it without their scripts. You could just learn about those particular tools.
0: Right. Here are some options you can do. Here's some ways to maintain your file system.
1: Yeah.
2: I learned the most just by reading their documentation, to be honest. And I haven't even used it yet.
4: Something, something ZFS.
1: Yeah, I know. If you're just in case you're not.
4: Yeah, I know. It's boring because it just works.
1: It does. No, it's until you one day have a kernel module that breaks.
2: I'd be really interested to hear like Alex do a ButterFS challenge for a month. See how that goes.
1: Oh, man.
2: 2023 is the year.
4: There are no months beginning with B, are there? So we're okay.
1: Yeah. No alliteration. Yeah. Right.
4: February file system.
1: Data loss December.
2: Data loss September. December. This sounds terrible.
4: Yes, that would be ButterFS's time to shine.
1: Hey, I know a joke when I see one. I've been using BTD. And if you're familiar with the DU app, this is a ButterFS specific one. Now, why would you want something like this? Well, ButterFS has a bunch of really cool features that can make it tricky to estimate what disk space is actually being used for, because you have subvolumes, you have compression, you have copy on write, You have all these little things that can maybe add metadata for like snapshots that are technically available to the OS, but also technically being used on disk. And
0: you can do these shallow copies. So you could have a giant folder of videos that you've just reflinked.
1: Yes.
0: And a normal tool will have no idea that those are not taking up all that space.
1: It's a very handy feature, but it can confuse the basic DU tool. So BTDU solves that. And it gives you a nice overview in your terminal of where and what is using space. And it's a great way like to SSH into a box. You run BTDU in a directory, and then you can see where all your storage space is getting used up. And then you realize you had your container configured wrong and it wrote everything to var. And now you got to go solve that. We'll have a link to BTDU and, of course, the ButterFS maintenance toolbox in the show notes at linuxunplugged.com/492. I do think we're going to be in the scale area for 500.
0: That's sort of appropriate because it's like our first big old Linux conference back for like the network.
1: You know,
0: like a big group.
1: Alex inspired me. Arriving tomorrow, assuming I'm here to sign for it because it requires signature, is an X32 rack mount portable mixer.
2: Whoa, cool. It begins.
4: You can have to build your cabinet for it.
1: Yeah, we get a cabinet going, then we take that thing down to scale. I don't know if we want to do it at scale or maybe a venue near scale, but I'm just saying it's a possibility. It's something I'd like to start thinking about. Could happen. In the meantime, though, we'll just keep on streaming right here at jupiter.tube every single Sunday at noon Pacific, 3 p.m. Eastern.
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1: 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Some more content over there than you could really shake a stick at. Maybe two sticks, maybe.
0: Well, that's why you got to automate the
1: stick. You got to
0: automate the stick shaking.
1: You got to automate
0: shake
1: that.
0: Sticking. Just automate all of it.
1: You want to shake the sticks? Yeah.
0: With selfhosted.show.
1: Selfhosted.show.
4: Go ahead. All right. You're drunk.
1: Thanks so much for joining us on this week's episode, and we'll see you right back here next Sunday.

0: All right, gentlemen. Well, I believe that brings us to the end of the program. Now I just want to go home and watch TV, you know?
1: But he could always go and play with the new frigate update that's coming out, 0.12. Remember the CCTV self-hosted system?
2: Nice.
1: They are adding support for Intel iGPUs as well as, you know, it had support for the Coral before for the object detection.
0: That's huge.
1: Yeah, potentially. I mean, it's still in beta, so who knows how good it is or isn't, but it's there if you want to try it. Or it's coming soon.
3: Welcome into Lucky Episode 113, everyone. Can we just take a minute, chaps, and appreciate the fact that Bitwarden haven't raised their prices in, as far as I can remember, forever? My renewal just came through today. $10 for another year.
0: Still money well spent. I feel like it. That's a $10 I'd be happy to spend every year. You're right. You know what would be a nightmare too, Alex? If they had figured out some way to open up the password database on the back end and were monetizing it for ads or something, that would be the worst. But of course, that's not the case. Brent still has refused to join. He almost did, but he's refused to join the Bitwarden cult.
4: Oh, he's putting me out there.
0: But you're back on the show. Welcome back, Brentley.
4: Hello. It's good to be back.
0: Happy holidays.
4: Okay, you just shocked me. I can hardly realize that it's the holidays. I think that means I'm way behind.
0: Yeah, well.
3: Oh, come on. You're just fresh back from Germany, straight off the fart tube, full of Glühwein and candy apples, right?
0: Right.
4: He knows what he's talking about.
0: Yeah. I'm sure it was beautiful over there.
4: Yeah, it was really nice. I went to a couple of Christmas markets and, like, they have castles over there in Europe, and one of them was at a castle. And these Christmas markets are, like, more fancy than you think. There's, like, tons of food and, like, celebrating, and Glühwein is, yeah, like a muddled red wine thing. It's just like people galore. It was an awesome experience.
3: Glühwein makes the weather and the cold dark nights a little more bearable, let's put it that way.
0: I see.
4: There's this other drink I had too. Everybody's like, have the Glühwein. So I had that. I was like, yeah, all right, that's pretty good. And then he was like, okay, have this. And they lit it on fire. And I was like, why didn't you offer me this one first? I forget what it was called, but it was super awesome experience.
3: Softly, softly catchy monkey, I think, with that.
0: Well, it is a good episode to have you here because we're looking back at the state of our home labs for 2024, and it's been a really big year for you, both in hardware, in connectivity, and in just joining the Nextcloud crew. I have to imagine you're exposed to a lot more self-hosting over there. So we're going to get into all of that today, Alex. And I've added some categories. You've added some categories. We didn't discuss ahead of time, so we're going to get into it into the show. And I kind of felt like we should start with the category that always is at the top of Reddit for self-hosted, which is dashboards.
3: Yeah, people love peacocking on Reddit with their dashboards.
4: Yeah. Dashboard for days.
3: Like, how many services can I fit into a 1 gigabyte Raspberry Pi or something, you know?
0: And their screenshots often make me a little envious. I have dashboard envy very often.
4: Is it the theming?
0: I think it's often it's like the idea of I open up my browser and the vital information I need to know about my tasks, my calendar, the state of my system, whatever new media is available, whatever it might be, it's all on one screen, right? It's like my own version of MSN.com or whatever, right? Like, I launch the browser and boom, there it all is, and it's fantastic. And boom, look at all this information, and pow, I've seen everything, and I don't need to worry about it. I can go about my day. That's the beautiful idea, I think, of the dashboard.
4: But you gents have played with dashboards for years now, I feel like.
0: And
4: so you must have a whole bunch of choices that you've been happy with in the past or found new ones. I haven't even started this journey, so I'm curious where I should launch in here.
3: The trouble with dashboards is, in this household at least, I'm always adding or removing stuff, which means there's yet another thing to keep on top of and keep maintained. And so, you know, I build a dashboard and I spend a few weeks perfecting it and tweaking it. You know, I've tried all sorts. I've tried Heimdall. I've tried Flame. There's dozens. Homer, bunch of others. And then, you know, the entropy of maintaining my own self-hosted services and changing stuff means that I load up the dashboard one day and it's just completely broken. And then I think, do I want to spend half an hour fixing this right now? No, I don't. And then I never come back to it. And inevitably, the dashboard just ends up like every other dashboard attempt I've ever tried before. And it just ends up in the trash.
0: That's exactly why I don't stick with dashboards. I change things around. I try new things. Maybe I do that more than folks that don't do a podcast. I don't know. But I kind of go the direction of not dashboards, but instead of having a dashboard, maybe I'll have net data on this machine. You know, I have SmokePing. I know Alex runs SmokePing. I have SmokePing running. I have, you know, I have information on my router. Like I kind of have different spots. It's a little more siloed, but if I want to know how something in particular is doing, I generally have data on that particular machine. You know what I mean, Alex?
3: Yeah, there is a difference between a dashboard, which is kind of like having a nicely laid out desk with drawers that are properly organized. And you can be like, right, this service lives on this machine over here, is in this category of document management. And it's a very nice thing for the first few days where everything's all lined up perfectly.
0: Yeah, when you get your screenshot.
3: Yeah, exactly. But that's a different situation from going in and triaging stuff with like monitoring and stuff like that. So I put under this heading that my dashboard is actually Grafana, which I feed using Prometheus and InfluxDB underneath. And the reason I do that is just to get, you know, some basic trends. I can look at the last 90 days of what my hard drive temperatures have been, or what all the, you know, various sensors that I want to check, you know, disk space, and I can spot any trends and stuff like that. I don't look at it every day. I typically only load it up if I've been having issues. But I do have some alerts set in healthchecks.io for things like if backup replications fail and stuff like that. So I'm aware we're crossing over from dashboards into monitoring as a category, but I think it's more relevant for most self-hosters, honestly.
0: I could probably do with a bit more monitoring. I do have some basics, and I have not actually verified the alerting is working on those, but they should be emailing me if anything goes wrong.
3: You know, there's no better monitoring system than trying to load up Jellyfin at 7 a.m. with your daughter in the bed and trying to go to load Peppa Pig and it doesn't work. And then you realize that one of the switches in your basement froze last night and nothing pinged you to tell you that everything was down. So
0: can I say that the media playback failures are my absolute most frustrating kinds of failures is when I get the Dad, it's not working. Or when I come in, I say, why are you streaming that on Netflix? Well, I tried to play it on Plex or Jellyfin, but they don't know.
3: Ella is three, not working. And she understands that the little buffering goes, Daddy, it's not working.
0: Yep.
3: She's three and she gets it. So,
0: yeah.
3: Anyway, what do you do for a dashboard, Brent? You think you've sort of said not much, but
4: I didn't even realize that it would be useful for me. I mean, you guys know I've been building kind of a new storage system these days in the hopes of building a better home lab. It's been a disaster? Me. That's probably pretty accurate. A bit of a disaster the last few years with moving across the country and just like having bad internets and not really putting effort into it and stuff. But all that feels like it's changed. So I'm building from the ground up. So really, you can just assume I'm doing nothing and that I'll take all your tips and tricks and implement them soon. So keep me up to date when you have new ideas because I want to try those first.
0: As you build it, Brent, just think about as you create different like services or applications, think about this is important to me, this isn't important to me, and keep a list of that. And then that could be where you build out a dashboard from just that list alone.
4: Smart.
3: That does sort of lead us nicely into the next category then, which is backups. And Brent, I will start with you because you and I in a very recent self-hosted had a nice long chat about hard drives and storage, all that kind of thing. And as part of that, we talked a little bit about backups. So what have you got going on there?
4: Well, I've recently dove into Borg as kind of a backup situation. And I did because I couldn't get others like file system based backup solutions to work, which I was playing with, specifically ButterFS, like sending across the network.
3: I am shocked that ButterFS caused you issues. Absolutely flawed.
4: I still had a lot of fun doing it. So there's that.
3: Oh, that's what matters, yeah.
4: So I was just like, I'm leaving on a trip. I got to install something. So I'll try Borg combined with Vorta. And that actually has been really nice for me in the last, I don't know, it's been like 6 or 8 months since I've had that going. And I've tried it from many different terrestrial locations, and it's worked very well for me. The issue I had recently is that the backup system that we're building in one of the last self-hosted episodes, I had it burning disks, which was lovely. And, you know, that takes many days because those hard drives I got were 20 terabyte hard drives. And I planned it, Alex. I was so excited about this. I was ready to make you proud. They were going to be done burning as I, you know, went to Europe. Like 2 days later, they're going to be done. So I was like, oh, I'm going to travel. Then I could like late at night when I can't sleep, I could play with this new backup server. And But I screwed it up. I didn't set up the keys properly, and I couldn't SSH to that.
0: Oh, so
4: my hope, my
0: would
4: hope
0: you
4: was
0: please just get tail scale already. For
4: it's
0: God's
4: on there,
0: sense.
4: And I just like I don't
0: what?
4: Know. I
0: what?
4: Yeah. I can ping it, but I can't actually SSH in.
1: Tailscale set dash dash SSH.
4: Yeah,
1: I suspect.
4: I'm learning. I'm learning. But because my hope was like to continue doing these Borg and Vorta backups.
0: Yeah.
4: And I even like set them up locally so that they're in the right place and everything. And so I screwed that up. So test before you leave.
1: Talk me through a little bit the architecture of what Borg is doing, because obviously you need an endpoint for the backups to land on.
4: Yeah, Borg is really existing on the server. So it's kind of a server agent setup. So mm-hmm. you need it in both places, right? And I mean, I think I'm using it in the most simple of ways. So I create a Borg repo on the destination.
1: Which is what?
4: Ah, that's your question. It has been a few different things. Previous to this new build, it was that X220 laptop that I was running.
0: Just to get it on some other machine, just to physically
4: just
0: separate it.
4: Just to physically separate it.
1: The finest manifestation of a server is just another computer right there.
0: Somebody else's computer, or maybe one of my computers.
4: One of my old main computers.
1: I love talking to you, Brent. I really do.
4: Well, fortunately or unfortunately, I'm not too sure. Just around the time that you gave me that 1 liter PC, which is about the time I was building this new backup system, that X220 would just like randomly shut off, you know, like a hard shut off. And that thing's been running for years and years now. It turns out that the fan in it stopped working. You have these problems, Chris, with your stove, one of your stoves,
0: yeah.
4: The fan problem. So I need to replace the fan.
0: Could be
4: on
0: cat
4: it.
0: Hair.
4: You
0: know, because really my fan, you know what? It's the funniest thing, right? It's sensors. The sensors detect the fan drops below a certain RPM threshold. So like the thermal management system kicks in and shuts the system down. That's what my toaster was doing.
4: That's exactly what's happening.
0: Yeah.
4: Here. And I thought that's what was happening the first few times it happened. But, when you don't really have the time to look into it, sure enough, that's exactly what's happening. So that fan's been running for way too long. So I probably just need to replace it. But
0: this was one of the backup destinations.
4: It was the primary backup destination.
0: Oh, the primary.
4: Yeah.
0: And it's randomly turning off.
4: Not good for
0: not good
4: drives.
0: For, yeah, not good for backups.
4: File systems, not good for backups.
0: No.
4: So it's about fine time I move on to something a little bit more robust, I think.
0: Yeah. I do like Borg, though. I think even if you go to like a totally different solution for where the data gets stored, you spent the time well learning Borg.
4: I really hesitated, actually, because I wanted to do it more at the file system level, just for deduplication purposes. Like, the file system can do that these days, even across machines. So... I've
0: never known anybody that's had the problems you've had with ButterFS and like literally nobody.
4: I know it's me. I know it's me. It's fine. You don't have to.
0: All right. Okay.
4: That's why I'm like, oh, I'm just having fun with it. Everybody else will have more success.
0: Okay.
4: Or teach me, wise one. Mm. I did hesitate, though, because I thought, yeah, I want to use, I don't know, more native technologies. Like Borg is battle tested. But it comes from a bit of an older time when, you know, deduplication, doing it within Borg itself made a lot of sense back then. But I gotta say, like, since I've dove into it, I'm seeing Borg implemented in tons of places.
1: It's everywhere.
4: Like the default backup. So I'm feeling
1: resistance is useless or futile or something. I don't know.
4: So maybe I made the right choice. I'm not sure.
0: I think so. I think it's a good skill set to develop. What about you, Alex? What is your situation with backups?
1: Oh, it's not been a good year for Alex's backups. I tell you what, it's been.
0: Uh-oh.
1: I made a video about my backups being a complete disaster. So the Synology box, I should have a really good system, right? Because I've talked about this on the show numerous times. I have my old UK server, which is in my mother-in-law's house. It has fiber internet in front of it. So it's got 500 down and 70 up or something. It's the perfect backup server. However, it's in another country and the hard drives slowly but surely got 6, 7, 8-year-old hard drives. They started failing, which then meant the ZFS array errored out and failed completely. So I had Gary from Joe Ressington's network, who lives only 5 minutes down the road from my mother-in-law, funnily enough. I had my sister take 4 14-terabyte hard drives with her back from here when she visited us for Halloween. then mail them in England across the country in a parcel to my mother-in-law's house.
4: I'm feeling better about my situation.
0: I know. This is a network of volunteers that are making this possible.
1: Yeah. and then Gary went to my mother-in-law's house and actually swapped the drives out for me. So thank you if you're listening, Gary. Thank you so much for that.
4: Oh, my goodness.
1: The guy was a true professional, by the way. He I asked him, what do you want for payment? And he said, beer.
0: I mean, that was the final mile. Well, I guess it's the final kilometer over there.
1: Yeah. Well, no, we use miles.
0: I know.
4: The UK.
0: It makes no sense. I don't understand it at all.
1: England makes little sense. But then we do have bigger pints than the US does. So, you know, we do have some things straight.
0: That is an improvement.
1: So, you know, the lesson I learned there is that really having a remote backup server that you completely self-host, that's not in a colo or some kind of data center that relies on other people's just kindness, maybe isn't the best long-term strategy, but I've doubled down and gone with it again anyway, because I preceded those 4 14 terabyte drives with data in my house before I sent them across the ocean on a ZFS encrypted data set, of course. And then I just did a ZFS import on that server in the UK, and they just came straight up. It was actually kind of amazing.
0: Beautiful. Beautiful.
1: And then I just changed the ZFS send endpoint with Syncoid from the SSH host in my house that I did the replication over to the SSH endpoint over Tailscale. And it was as if nothing, apart from the speed was a lot slower, nothing changed. And it picked up the incremental backups, and it was actually kind of amazing. So that one actually is in a decent state again now. It's still syncing. There was about one point. Now I'm a video guy. Oh, God, it's a nightmare with a 30 meg upload, I tell you. But the other one was a Synology at my mum's house, which kind of completely the bed this year for numerous reasons. First of all, I was using AutoRestic with MinIO as my S3 target backend running in a container. And to do that, I was doing Mac VLANs and doing some custom stuff on the Synology side rather than just doing sort of traditional Synology GUI-based container stuff. So first of all, MinIO changed their schema for how they store data and didn't really give people a good migration path other than spin up another MinIO alongside it and just re-replicate the data. And I'm like, I'm sorry, I don't have a spare 10 terabytes just knocking about on the same system. So I ended up having to, after a balked DSM update, ended up having to completely wipe that box, like completely. Whoa. I tried the paperclip trick in the back of it that one listener wrote in. Yeah, so that box is actually completely empty right now, which is kind of alarming.
0: And so frustrating, because it kind of feels like it touches on this topic that we've been orbiting around recently about these devices that have this abstracted away management UI. And when it breaks and goes sideways, you're left troubleshooting and managing that environment and not the actual problem. Which I know it is not a good description, again, of why I didn't go with Proxmox, but why I didn't go with Proxmox and why I didn't go with TrueNAS and why I probably won't go with OpenSense.
1: Yeah, OpenSense I agree with I like OpenSense as a project, but I actually kind of hate it too, because it's, I always go on about how much I dislike GUIs and click point and
0: squirt. I get it,
1: though. Yeah.
0: I get it, though. I also really think it's a great project and totally understand why people would want to use it. So.
1: Mm-hmm. Absolutely. Yeah. So if this was a Facebook status, my relationship status with backups right now would be, it's complicated.
0: Okay.
4: Nice.
0: I'm not proud for some reason about my backup solution, but it's working and it's solid. So that's what you need, right?
4: How do you know it's solid?
0: Well, I check on it. I don't do a lot of restores, but I do check on it. And what I'm honestly most impressed by is that it's keeping up with my photos, right? Because now that I'm using Image, I need to back up my photos. And I'm doing all of this on Starlink with my Odroid. So my Odroid is responsible for all of this now. And I was a little worried that between backing up my application data, backing up the data in my Nextcloud, backing up my configs, backing up my pictures, I was just a little worried that Starlink wouldn't be able to get that all up before it was time for me to get up and start using the internet. But so far it has. And I've been using Duplicati. I'm still using Duplicati, and it's been working really well for me. And I'm not super proud of it, but it has been. And I've been using Storage, STORJ, for my photos because it's ridiculously cheap. I don't recommend it because it just feels like it's going to go away, because cheap storage always does. But I've been using it for a year so far. And then my application configs, my Docker composes, you know, like your configuration files, home directory type stuff. That's been going up on Google Drive now for a couple of years. I do an AES 256 local encryption first before it goes up. And then it does a 50 meg chunk. It 50 meg chunks everything and sends it up on Google Drive. And it gets it up before I'm awake in the morning over Starlink. And it even worked back in the day when I was on LTE. So I'm still going the duplicati route. I would really like to solicit feedback from the audience if you've had good or bad. And I don't want just the horror stories, but I would like to get everybody's story on recovery because I keep hearing different stuff.
1: Thumbs down from over here, I'm afraid.
0: Really?
1: I had a bad experience with recovery. Yeah.
0: Oh, God.
4: You mentioned that you were kind of embarrassed for running duplicati. Where does that feeling
0: come
4: from?
0: Well, because I've gotten stories like Alex, like just like I've heard the I go to recover and I couldn't recover, or I had to go through all of these hoops to even get to the data in the first place, and it was a ton of work.
4: From my perspective, I would say that's pretty much what you hear of any backup system, because you know when things go wrong, people are vocal about it, I guess.
0: Yeah, that could be. That's what I don't know, because you can't just like pull down the tar files, join them all together and extract them and get the data, right? I guess it doesn't work like that.
4: That's part of my problem with all of these, like, I don't know, more elegant backup systems, I'll call them, or like they feel like database style backup systems.
1: The file based ones. Yeah.
4: Yeah. It where they're chunking things is like you get a ton of nice features doing that. But you also get this abstraction that you're talking about where if the backup system itself breaks for some reason, then you're in a bad place for sure.
1: Which is where the 2-in-3-2-1 probably comes in handy. Two different types of media, huh?
0: Honestly, if I had the means, this sounds silly, but I can't get past the idea that the best solution would be identical tape drives, one here and one in the RV. And every morning when I come to the studio, I just swap tapes at different locations.
1: It's like the president can't fly on the same plane as the vice president, though. You can't carry them both in the car at the same time.
4: Yeah, that's true.
0: But every time I go through this and I look at the amount of storage I really need to back up everything, we're talking 30 terabytes. I keep coming back to tapes. Yeah. I'm not going to spend the time to learn like what tape drive is the right tape technology, and then try to find like some used tape drive.
4: And then where do you put it in the,
0: and how does it connect?
1: This like, is coming from a guy with a dot matrix printer in his garage, ladies and gentlemen.
0: Dot matrix is awesome.
1: All right. Document management.
0: Nextcloud.
4: Yeah, Nextcloud.
1: Paperless NGX.
0: Ah, yes.
4: You've been on that for a while now.
0: I do have to give that a go. That's my miss of the year, I think, is paperless engine. I'm going to write that down right now.
4: Wait a second. I asked you about this about a month ago, and you said you had a hard time with it, and you weren't recommending it anymore.
0: Oh, see, I've been doing just really quick recap. When I say Nextcloud, is I've got a ScanBot on my phone. I scanned a PDF, and I send a Nextcloud. That's my system.
1: I still use Nextcloud for like long-term cold storage, but NGX is for things like, so I have different categories, I guess. It's a comp. I'm trying to make this fast because I'm aware this is going to be a 4-hour long episode if we don't. But
4: hey, I got to sleep soon.
1: So the short version is paperless NGX is for bills and things that come through the door, typically in the mail, that I just want to quickly scan. And then I use Nextcloud as long-term cold storage that I actually, you know, want to curate and care about, like scans of passports and, you know, titles for vehicles and all that kind of stuff, you know.
0: All right. I will give that a go this year. I'm going to try that. All right. Let's keep moving quick, though. Contacts, calendar, Alex?
1: Oh, can I look at that? Can I just not answer this one? Because I use Google for everything.
4: Who's embarrassed now?
0: Oh, my gosh. Drama. Yeah. Drama. Brent, Nextcloud?
4: Yeah. Yeah. I mean, for 6 years now.
0: Yeah. Since last November. So I have passed a year. So I'm about 13 months as Nextcloud. And DAVX, of course.
4: Yeah. They pair with so well.
0: All right. Now, I don't have an answer for this. I don't do this part, but invoicing.
1: Invoice Ninja. It is fabulous.
0: Fantastic.
4: I'm a bit embarrassed about this one. Alex has tried to move me to Invoice Ninja 3 times now. He even sent me a database that of an instance he set up at his place for me to use for a while. But I'm using something called Invoice Plane, which no one's heard of because, well, it's a just enough solution.
1: It's not Ninja enough, is it not?
4: Everybody keeps using the Ninja in the name.
0: Yeah,
4: so,
0: that's because it's
4: not
0: good.
4: Everybody can use it.
1: Yeah.
4: But I've used this thing for 10 years. Like, it's changed iterations and names and stuff.
0: Okay, all right.
4: So
0: that's
4: it's got
0: legit.
4: Some longevity.
0: Okay.
4: Same database and everything.
0: That's what you want from, that's exactly what you want from an app like that. Okay.
1: Yeah.
0: Networking gear, generic HP switches. They're old gigabit switches, but they get the gerb done. And then we've been given a couple of fiber switches, but they're not in production yet. Alex?
3: Primary reason I added this one to the dock was because in the spring, I made the jump from completely unmanaged gigabit copper everywhere in the building to fiber. I ran fiber through the walls and switched to be basically a UniFi fanboy in the spring this year.
0: Yeah, and it does work good. I like it. I like the results you got.
3: You say that, but the Peppa Pig incident that I referenced was because one of the PoE switches in my basement locked up at 5 a.m. the other day.
0: Oh, right.
3: And so, my favorite thing in the world is to wake up and then my network's just completely broken.
0: Just get right into troubleshooting stuff not working. And
3: that's the best thing in the world.
0: And when it's a switch issue, it's real obvious when it's a switch issue. Yeah, super obvious.
3: I stood in the basement in front of my comms rack, which you've probably all seen in the video now. And I'm like, okay, so I can't SSH to this box, but I can SSH to that one. And then the lights on the front of this switch are on, but hang on, they're not blinking. Why are they not? And it took me a good 20 minutes to figure out it was the switch, because when is it ever the switch?
0: Exactly. On that kind of level, though, cameras, any changes there this year?
3: Slowly but surely weaning myself off of the Wisecam sauce.
0: Yeah.
3: Going, still Blue Iris, still going pretty strong. I flirted with the Frigate a couple of times this year and then ended up sending the Coral device that I had to a buddy. So I'm still on the Blue Iris train. PoE cams, I've replaced a couple of Wise cams just this week, actually, with some extra PoE cams. And yeah, works really well.
0: I think 2024, I'm probably going to do something with my cameras. Probably a pretty big change. What I do right now is I have Shinobi on a Pi that I fire up from time to time, and then I shut down when I want recordings. And I was weaning myself off the Wise cameras until they came out with the pan and tilt with auto tracking. So I have the pan and tilt on the dash, and like I can auto track when people come up to the RV or deliver packages, and I've really liked that feature set. And of course, I'm still using the Docker Wise bridge, which has been pretty great.
3: What about DNS and DHCP and all that kind of stuff, though? Have you made any changes there this year?
0: Year 3 for Pi-hole for me. Nothing too fancy there. Could see a Nix router in 2024, but not a lock. Pi-hole just worked.
3: Yeah, me too. Nix as a router seems like the most obvious, perfect use case for Nix possible. So why have neither of us done it yet?
0: Time? I agree, because it's like the perfect solution for everything that you want declared, and yet you want something that has nice cutting edge features that you can update real quick and smooth, and has pretty solid rollbacks. It does seem perfect, Alex. So it seems like a foregone conclusion that one of us will do it in 2024, but no plans currently.
4: This year, I've sent Alex two different projects, NixOS based projects that do this, but he hasn't bitten yet.
3: Oh, I have started.
4: Ooh.
3: In my lab, my home lab, I do have a VM somewhere.
4: Oh, that's exciting.
3: With packet forwarding and all that kind of stuff in mind. But it's really, I got distracted trying to flakeify it, and that can be difficult.
4: No, you don't say.
0: I think I have the perfect hardware waiting upstairs. It's an ARM device, but it's got dual gigabit NICs. Ready to go.
4: Oh, man.
3: Yeah, that does sound pretty good. I got actually most of the way towards where I want to be with a declarative router anyway in the spring again when I did all that networking work by splitting out my DNS and DHCP into Pi-hole on a separate system configured using Ansible. So when I add and remove hosts, I do the MAC address based static IP reservations, and then everything else is just put into basically a Git repo. And then I never have to worry about it ever again. Whereas with OpenSense, I was clicking through a UI and yada, yada, yada. You've heard the story.
0: Yeah, that's the better way to go. All right. And then last but not least, while we're talking about networking, I don't think there's going to be any surprises here for VPNs. Tailscale. It really started in last November for me. But for the first couple of months of using Tailscale, I just used it like a VPN, and I didn't really think of it much beyond, hey, now I can get to my home stuff and my work stuff really easy, even though my home stuff's like got double carrier grade NAT. Like, hey, this is great. And then it wasn't until probably about January that I started redoing the way I network and realizing that Tailscale was not just a VPN solution, but it was really now I had my own flat network that I could have services on that were available wherever I went on every device. And then I just started rethinking everything, and I eventually shut down all my inbound ports onto my firewalls, and I kind of just live on my tailnet now. This was a, I mean, 2023 was the year I really just was like, oh, this is more than a VPN. This is a game changer.
4: I have a question around that with when it comes to stability. Have you seen any, like, downtime
0: not
4: or anything?
0: Not once.
4: Really?
0: Not once.
4: Impressive.
0: Not a, no.
4: Okay.
0: And man, I say this in the ad read, so sorry, but like, it's true. Like, I have been on AT&T, and then 3 minutes later, I'll move to Verizon, and then a minute later, I'll move to Starlink, and then maybe like that's not working, so I'll try campground Wi-Fi, and I'm still staying connected to all my different Tailscale devices while I'm doing all that. It's just, I don't know, magic. But Alex, I imagine you're probably using something else.
1: I liked it so much, I got a job there. So
0: yeah.
1: That probably tells you everything you need to know.
0: Tailscale.com/self-hosted. 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Yeah, I'm talking 100 devices and up to 3 users for as long as you want. It's not a limited time thing. And Tailscale is something that's really special. It's changed my networking game. You can think of it as programmable networking software that's private and secure by default, connecting your machines all over the world on one flat mesh network protected by WireGuard. It really is the easiest way I've ever come across to connect devices and services directly to each other, even if you're like on an LTE connection or on some weird carrier grade setup or you have a really hostile ISP. It just does its best to connect machines directly to each other. And it's fast, like really fast. And it's super simple and intuitive. You get started, you're like, oh, okay, I get this. As you start to use it, you realize how powerful this is. I mean, I'm a little embarrassed to admit it. It took me about 3 months to really wrap my head around how it was going to change how I do networking. You can build simple networks across really complex infrastructure, so multiple data centers can be bridged on one flat LAN. 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
1: Well, Plex made it pretty easy for us this year to have something to talk about in this next segment. Media playback. What happened to your media stack this year?
0: Well, you remember we started with the Jellyfin challenge.
1: Yeah.
0: Yes, we did. And I went through the work of moving everything to Jellyfin and inevitably, like an idiot, gave up because I wanted decent intro skipping, but I was watching Star Trek Enterprise. Star Trek fans, you understand. And now I'm back on Jellyfin. So that's my... although, one problem I have is during that time, more friends and family have started using my Plex server on the regular.
1: Yeah, that's okay, though. So I'm actually going through this with a couple of people that you know, Brent. We want to share all of what was shared through my Plex server before. I'm going to share that now using Tailscale to let them come in through a shared node in my network. But then I have the public DNS record in Cloudflare. So if I share that node with them, Cloudflare tunneling doesn't let you share video over the Cloudflare tunnel. Tailscale's dirt nodes, if you haven't got a direct connection, the performance won't be good enough. But because Tailscale sharing lets you do a direct connection from their phone or their laptop or whatever into my shared node, I can then share my Jellyfin without opening any ports in my firewall, which, if you remember, in January was one of my really big sticking points. But yeah. just as Tailscale's matured and added features and stuff like that, it's let me solve that particular problem, which is really nice.
0: Your ask for friends and family will be get on my tailnet or get on Tailscale, and then I'll share this with you, and this will show up on your tailnet.
1: Correct. I will share my media server node into their tailnet, and they will just see it as another device.
0: So then, like, practically speaking, we're all going to, like, say we all have Jellyfin installed on our Android TV boxes or our iOS box. We're all going to add each other's Jellyfin servers?
1: Yeah, you could do.
0: Yeah, I would. Yeah, I would, because you guys got good stuff. But it's so much nicer in Plex.
1: Well, it is, but you sell your soul to the devil, and yeah. As we've seen, you know, it's...
0: Well, and Alex, the problem is just having the server online with content on it is now the vulnerability.
1: Yeah.
0: So even just, yeah, that's the problem, is having a Plex server that's connected to a Plex account that is indexing what's on there.
1: To that end, I removed all video content from my Plex this week. It's gone. Like, I've actually pulled the cord. It's done.
0: So just audiobooks?
1: Just audiobooks and music. Yeah.
0: Uh-huh. Yeah. Okay.
1: Wife loves, if you want to listen to the reasons why, episode 89, my wife loves Prologue, and that speaks Plex. If the developer for Prologue is listening, it's a long shot, but if you were to add support for Jellyfin, that would make me a very happy husband indeed.
0: I think I'd make a contribution or whatever. Like, yes.
1: Yeah.
0: A couple of users over here for sure.
1: Yeah.
0: Can I ask you, though, are you still using the NVIDIA Shield? I think as long as I've known you, maybe, you've been an NVIDIA Shield user.
1: Yeah, we even did a dedicated episode on how we both ended up at the... Yeah. I mean, you've diverged a little bit with the Apple TV.
0: I still have one in production.
1: But my original Shield, which I purchased in December 2015, 8 years ago, is still in production. I still use it every single day. It still gets updates, and it just works every time. I cannot believe it still works, but I love it so much.
0: You don't ever have the problem where it's just off and you like have to like unplug it and plug it back in?
1: I think that's happened 3 or 4 times in 8 years. I can kind of cope with that.
0: Okay. I have that every 6 months or so. It's not great.
1: Well, the one

0: Okay, thank you.
1: So I haven't seen a single ad in my Nvidia Shield now for 6 months, and it's been glorious.
0: I will say, I do feel slightly vindicated in my choice to switch out to Apple TV in several locations. The Apple TV remains an extremely well-performant device. Apple TV OS has seen some fantastic updates, and in Apple TV OS 17, Tailscale arrived, and now I have my Apple TV on my tailnet, and Infuse, which has nothing to do with Apple but is an Apple TV app, has gone from strength to strength. I mean, just absolute fantastic Dolby Digital support for surround sound, playback that is just absolutely pristine, fast, excellent, local, beautiful. So I really like the Apple TV, and as much as I hate to give Apple that money, I still think it is, compared to the NVIDIA TV, a better box. You don't have to worry about launcher bullcrap. And if you do subscribe to all the Apple crap, like I do because I got kids, then you get the arcade. And then there's a bunch of those games that you can play on the Apple TV like it's a console. And many of them are family friendly. And so we have a controller now paired to the Apple TV. And in fact, one of Brent's favorite games was discovered via the Apple TV. Yes, it's true.
2: It still remains one of my favorites.
0: Yeah. He messaged me the other night, like, hey, what's that game I was playing on the Apple TV at your house?
2: Tell someone about it.
0: You know, I just think it's a really nice, very competitive device, except
3: for
0: on-premise.
3: What is the game? Are you going to keep me waiting? What's the game?
0: Oh, Alto's Odyssey. And the beautiful thing about Alto's Odyssey, if you think you get the second one with the purple icon, you can put it in Zen mode. And so the crashes don't matter, and you can just keep on skating. Yeah.
3: Okay.
0: They do have a decent version for Android.
3: So what about you, Brent? What's your media situation? Include your brother's laptop in that question.
2: For me personally, I think most of the media that I'm consuming is actually coming from each of you. So this whole, you know, Plex shakeup thing, I guess I'll
0: it's
2: have
0: no
2: to learn a
0: Brent.
2: New skill
0: yeah.
2: or two.
0: Brent's going to get Tailscale.
2: Which is fine. Like, all the pieces are there. And,
0: yeah,
2: and,
0: yeah.
2: And, you know, we've used Jellyfin enough over the years that that's totally... Actually, I think it's great.
0: Yeah. You set up Jellyfin. We did a segment or two on it. Like, you've been there.
3: For video, it is absolutely where it needs to be. I still end up using Plex Amp for music, though. But we talked about
0: Plex
3: that last
0: Amp
3: episode.
0: Plex Amp is so good. So,
3: yeah.
2: So I do have a Jellyfin instance or two floating around my network. One of them is installed on this... dear laptop that you love, Alex, that's at my brother's place. It's like an X440 old ThinkPad that's just been rock solid. So that holds a little bit of like local media, but really I haven't done the ripping of all the DVDs. You know that project?
0: Oh, yeah.
2: That just takes forever.
0: You got to just get a machine set up somewhere where you hang out and just let it go. And just, you know, as you're doing other stuff, you just...
2: Yeah, that's logical.
3: And as you do it, you've got to give it a name like the Ripinator 5000 or something.
0: Yeah, that's fun. Yeah.
2: Jack the Ripper.
0: There you go.
3: Ooh,
0: that's a good
3: one. Yeah, we have a winner.
2: Yeah, so from that, I think laziness means that I'm just kind of... And improved internet this year for me.
3: Yeah, it's a big one.
2: Thanks to Starlink.
0: Yeah, yeah.
2: I'm really just leaning heavily on streaming stuff from each of you.
0: I think you're underplaying, Alex, the effort in switching to Jellyfin because, like, I'm thinking of, you know, like Angela's house with the kids. Like, the only way I'm going to get them to switch to Jellyfin is if I get in my vehicle and I drive over to her house and I reconfigure her Roku or whatever she's using to, like, have Jellyfin. And then, like, you know, like, this is – and, like, mom, like, this – it's going to require I go to people's house. And I do tech.
3: I've weaned a lot of my family off this stuff over the last few years because I love my family, but the texts of why is this down? Why is that down? Like at 3 a.m. They're just, yeah, I don't need that. And I'm sorry, but it's a service running in my basement. It doesn't have 5 9s. It's just, if it's up, it's up. If it's not, sorry, you know. So I appreciate it might be different for you with kids because kids are just used to, I mean, like I told you, Ella with Peppa Pig the other morning.
0: Learn from my mistake, though. Get them locked into the right stuff at the right time.
3: Yeah.
0: Like notes. I know for you, you're going to say Obsidian.
3: I am.
0: I even need to ask, yeah.
3: This year has been huge for me because of Obsidian. I actually, just this afternoon, I got a new guitar cabinet for some speakers.

0: And I was like, what? Because I put a bunch of effort into my old guitar cabinet of looking at like Celestian vintage 30s and all that kind of stuff, sure, and yeah, some greenbacks, yeah, and made in England. I put hours of research into this, and I just went into my Obsidian Vault, Command Shift F, typed in Celestian, and boom, all of my notes from the summer were there, including wiring diagrams, including how to look up date codes of specific speakers because different years sound different compared to where they were made and the materials used of the speaker cones and all that kind of stuff. And all of it was just in Obsidian waiting for me. The same was true of when I was doing my brake job before the track day a couple of weeks ago. All the Golf R, you know, torque specs and stuff like that. Like, yes, I could go and look through the manual every time, or I could write myself a one pager that this nut has this part code with this torque spec and I need this thin line 17 millimeter spanner to get on that nut just there. You know, for me, it's just settling on a single source of truth, which is Obsidian, for me has just been liberating. The app could be better. I feel like it's not quite as smooth and as performant, and particularly on mobile, it could be just nicer to use. But the fact that it exists in the same form across all the different platforms that I use, iOS, Android, macOS, Windows, Linux, I can use it on all of them. It's just been the holy grail for me. It has solved the note problem.
1: I'm curious, Alex, you've been using it almost for a year now, I think, right?
0: How many times have I sent you notes and said, Brent, you got to switch to Obsidian, dude?
1: You don't send me notes. You just send me screenshots of beautiful features. You've convinced me, but we shall see what the new year brings. But I'm curious if your workflow in Obsidian has changed, let's say, in the last 3 months compared to where you started with it maybe in the spring.
0: I don't think it has. I mean, I've been using that kind of outlining style of bullet points, you know, indented for many years in different plain text editors and things like that. I think the big difference really is just the searchability and discoverability within Obsidian is better than anything else. There's a plugin called OmniSearch that I absolutely adore. It not only does OCR search, but it also does, you know, in document text search as well, which a lot of search things don't. They only do like keywords and titles and tags and that kind of stuff. I haven't worried too much about the whole Zettelkasten thing. I've just put my notes into folders and a directory structure that makes sense for me. I do a little bit of backlinking, but I haven't actually found that much utility in the end, which I know is the whole big selling point of these tools to start with. But I just write stuff down, and I've got folders where, you know, I just need to dump a thought quickly into something, and I've got a keyboard shortcut that brings up a blank, you know, like I'm on a phone call, I need to write down a contact number or something. I've got a keyboard shortcut that brings up a brand new note in my inbox folder, I call it. So it just works for me, and I know that note taking is an incredibly personal experience, but Obsidian has been just a revelation this year.
1: Well, Chris, I got to ask about your notes year, because you built a whole PC around your notes infrastructure. I'm curious how all that went.
2: I am using Obsidian. It's going pretty well. I feel like I'm still struggling to decide what needs to be in its own vault. And I kind of find that I spend more time opening the app and then making sure my vaults are synced and then going through and making sure that all the stupid, obviously default sync options that should be checked are checked.
0: That's very true. I hate that when you log into a new node, you have to check 15 boxes to say, sync this, sync that.
2: And yeah, by the time I get ready to go write the note, I've already lost like half my momentum. That's the problem I'm having over and over again. But it does work for me, and it supports Markdown. And it, you know, so, you know, that's where I'm at.
1: They all support Markdown.
2: I don't know. I honestly, what I again, because the issue for me is because a huge, huge, huge part of my note workflow is visual. It's pictures. I take a picture of something and I want to make notes about it, or I take a picture of a receipt, or I take a picture of a sign, or I take a picture of an order, whatever it is, a parts list, and then I want to be able to search it later. There's just nothing great for that. And that's what I miss. That's what Evernote does really well, and that's what Apple Notes does really well. And I refuse to use either one of those systems. So with that set aside, Obsidian's working for me. And I have OmniSearch and the other thing that lets me suck stuff in and all that kind of stuff. And
0: I really wish that Obsidian was an open source solution. I still maintain sovereignty over my data with Obsidian, which is the really critical part for me. It's just plain text files on my disk, compared to things like Joplin, which come close, but they obfuscate things like the file names and ruin my directory structures and all that kind of stuff. Whereas Obsidian is just plain text files on the disk. To which you may well say, well, Alex, why don't you just use tool X, like sync thing or whatever it might be, and sync, or use iCloud Drive to sync, and then use sync thing to bridge the gap to clients that don't support iCloud Drive, and yada, yada, yada, and so on it goes. It's mobile, man. I tell you, it's iOS. It's the backgrounding APIs on iOS that screw me every single time. And without that, I wouldn't be paying Obsidian the absurdly high $8 a month for their proprietary syncing service. But for now, I am, and it works, so I guess I'm happy with that.
2: I did flirt with a Nextcloud-only notes-based solution, and I used QuillyPad, which is an app that almost has like a Google Keep-style UI. You know what I mean when I say that? Like a postcard, almost. But I was having this problem where I would enter data into QuillyPad, and then I would go into Nextcloud, into the notes app, and that data wouldn't be there.
1: Oh, that's unacceptable.
2: Some of the data would be in the web app, but not all of it, and yeah. So
1: the trust breaks down.
2: So I went back to Obsidian. To-do, task management, news, those are all kind of categories that kind of stayed pretty static for me, but I'm curious if you've got any updates there.
0: I have some nice workflows with G Suite for my work. This started at my Red Hat days because they were a G Suite-based organization. Tailscale also used G Suite for their emails, so I've just been able to lift and shift a lot of those things over from that side of things with Todoist. So it works on every platform I need. It's not expensive, really. The UI is nice. The fact I can categorize things into priorities as well as categories and tags and projects, and a bit like Obsidian, really. It kind of doesn't prescribe a certain way of working. It just lets the tool kind of gets out of the way and says, right, there are 25 different ways to organize this piece of information. Pick one and stick with it, and you'll have a good time.
2: I was a Todoist user, and I liked that a lot, but I wanted to try something that was self-hosted, and when Jeff came out, I really gave a go at Nextcloud Tasks, and that worked well for him, and it worked well for me, and what I really liked about it is I was creating the tasks as I thought about them using tasks.org on my Pixel, but Jeff was going through it on the web interface, so we could use both. That combination of Nextcloud Tasks with task.org, the Android app, was really powerful. And task.org can do things like reoccurring tasks. So I've set myself every Saturday, I have a series of like chip maintenance tasks that have to happen on Jupes. You know, I need to go check this, I need to check on this, I need to manage this. And I need something just to automatically every Saturday when I open up my tasks app, I want to see some things I have to check off.
1: That's sweet.
2: Right. Now, Nextcloud Tasks itself doesn't offer that functionality yet, but task.org syncing does. So I use the web UI, the nice big with my big keyboard and all of that, to enter in all my tasks using the Nextcloud interface. And then I open up task.org on the phone. It's all synced down. And then I can just change them to reoccurring right there on the phone. Works great for me. It's just a nice little combo. But if that wasn't my setup, Todoist, I think, would be my go-to just because of the API, the general integrations, all of that's really nice. But Brent, what are you using for task management besides paper? I know you use a lot of paper.
1: It's true. You've caught me doing the paper thing. Yeah, I think I need an upgrade in this area. I did flirt with exactly the solution you mentioned with Jeff, because when I was here and Jeff was like just cruising through that task list, it looked really sexy, actually. I was looking over his shoulder. I was like, that looks really nice, especially dark mode and everything.
2: I know, and he's adding notes and context.
1: Colors, and, too. Yeah, and, yeah. And so I think the problem for me is actually not the apps, because it sounds like they're there, and certainly with Nextcloud being the center of my ecosystem, like everything's already in place. I think I just need an upgrade, you know, in my discipline yeah. matrix or something.
2: Maybe an extra day in the week to.
1: Oh, can we? Yeah, please.
2: Okay, I got to talk server OSs. Not a lot of surprise for me. So what about you, Alex? Anything interesting happen with you in server realms?
0: No, not really. I still run Proxmox almost everywhere in my house. And VPS land, it's Ubuntu 22.04. I do have designs on switching out some of the more appliance nodes, particularly the VPSs, to Nix, and having, you know, remote builders and all that kind of stuff figured out. Still a bit of learning for me to do there before I can do that reliably. But that's what I'm hoping I'll do in 2024 anyway.
1: I'm curious, Alex, when you say Nix, do you mean like using the Nix package manager on these, you know, like Ubuntu, for instance? Or do you mean more Nix OS completely as the entire operating system?
0: I think if you're going to go Nix on Linux, you may as well just go all in.
2: Yeah! Yeah, I am so happy with my Odroid at home running Nix OS. We're going Nix OS everywhere as I can. I tell you what, the OBS machine this year, Nix OS.
1: How's that been?
2: Great. In fact, fun. For the first time ever, the OBS machine isn't this sacred cow that we can't touch.
1: Right.
2: It's always been this delicate, precious thing that you don't change anything on. And now, after the show sometimes, after we shut everything down and we've had some food, Wes and I are like, you want to try switching XYZ out?
1: You guys.
2: Like, what if we just move the whole thing over to Wayland and Pipewire and just see if it works? And Plasma 6. Let's try Plasma 6, too. And if it doesn't, it's just one entry in Grub and we go back and everything's fine. You can completely break your production system, one of your most critical systems. You can experiment. You can test. You can try. You can develop. You can destroy. And then you can be like, all right, good time. All right, rollback.
1: That's so powerful.
2: It is massive. It's massive for us. And so there was a moment where I was going on the road and we had to switch from Wayland back to X11. And we're like, well, what if this breaks something? Oh, we'll just roll back. Yeah, no big deal. Yeah, it's been huge for production systems. And so it's been the year of Nix for me.
1: Well, and I feel like, at least in my own mind, and I think it's been true of each of you as well, that often in this conversation about Nix OS, Ansible comes up as like, well, you could just do many of these things in Ansible, but that's a good example of when you're running Nix OS,
2: going right there,
1: the whole
2: yeah.
1: thing.
2: Yeah.
1: These are some of the nice little features that you do get out of it that are, worth it.
0: The thing about Ansible really is that it fits into the older, dare I say, style of thinking about Linux systems, and it bridged the gap between where Nix is now and where Linux was before. There is an issue, though, that I don't think I've fully solved yet with switching to Nix in the cloud, though, which is trying to find a VPS provider that will let me run Nix OS natively. I did figure out that you can just boot custom images on Hetzner the other day, which was kind of nice.
2: Yeah. Also, you can just basically take over any distro.
1: You are the Borg now.
2: And just so like, I think we even did it live on LUP once. Like,
1: with the Nix Anywhere.
2: Yeah. I think we had Wes just re-Nixify a VPS from like Ubuntu to Nix OS live. And it just switches. It kind of just goes in. It cheroots and it just takes over.
1: It's kind of magical, actually. And I think, Alex, you would really enjoy playing with that.
0: Probably.
2: Linode.com/SSH. 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
0: So continuing the theme of Nix and everything like that, my primary workstations this year have seen quite the change in how I manage the configuration for those systems. I'm still using macOS as my daily driver because I'm doing an awful lot more video than I was a year ago. And, you know, Final Cut is pretty good and the M1 stuff and, you know, we all know this.
2: Actually, I will just say, just to support what you're saying, for the first time in like 6 months, I did video on a Mac again after doing it on my Linux box, just doing quick little cut stuff. Oh my God, Alex, it's so much better on the M1 platform than it is. Like the export stuff, it's like just saving a file. Like, I'm exporting to an H.264 file, and it just goes so quick, it's like I just saved a JPEG.
1: Oh, man.
2: So it really is very impressive.
0: I actually did a render for one of my YouTube videos the other day, and, you know, went through to play with Ella for a bit whilst it rendered. You've seen the programmer's code compiling XKCD comic, right? That's basically how I felt about video rendering. And I've got the Mac Studio in front of me with an M2 Max in it, and it must have done it in like 2 minutes. It was unbelievable. But I've adopted on my Mac workstations Nix Darwin in a Flake setup, and it has just been wonderful. Absolutely wonderful.
2: Yeah, I think the most impressive thing was that when you got your latest machine, you took like a 2-day setup process into like 30 minutes.
0: I mean, I've still got to log into everything, which is still a pain in the ass.
2: But yeah, yeah.
0: Yeah, the installing of all the brew apps and, you know, configuring system preferences just the way I like them, putting the dock in the right place, changing the order of the icons in the dock, configuring my terminal to have the correct completions and history. And there's just so many little things that, you know, when you're moving into a new shell, a new Mac, it's like a hermit crab into a new shell. It takes you a good week or two typically and I think I've cut that down to maybe a day or two.
1: That is impressive. You mentioned brew in there. Isn't there quite an overlap between those two package managers? I'm curious why you're sticking with brew for certain things.
0: I don't know why. That's just how you do it, isn't it?
1: Oh, Alex. You'll grow up one day.
2: You can install more from Nix, yeah.
0: I do install a lot of tools from Nix, but there are certain things like casks, I think, for like GUI applications on macOS that the brew side of things still makes sense. I don't have a ton of brew stuff, but please, if you're in the audience and you care about such things, go and look at my Nix config repo on GitHub, Ironic Badger Nix config, and tell me what I'm doing wrong. I'd love to know, because I'm just in sponge mode with Nix right now.
2: Nothing really interesting for me workstation-wise. NixOS everywhere. The only thing that's really changed for me is I went from Plasma last year to GNOME this year, because 44 and 45 I was just really interested in. So that's kind of it for me. And then Asahi Linux on the M1 Max that is also GNOME. That's been pretty great. And then I got one Mac machine right here that's been really nice too for some Mac stuff. So nothing too strange there. So let's move on to more of the back end stuff. What about reverse proxy? I wanted to put this one in specifically because I had a bit of a switcheroo this year. Started the year with Traffic and actually ended up back on Nginx.
0: How come?
2: Yeah, nothing too dramatic there. When I switched to NixOS and started working with Wes on it, we came across some ways to just easily pull in Nginx and just define everything right there in a very simple to understand way. And I thought I could understand the entire setup and it could fit in one terminal window. And I thought, well, let's just go with that. And it's worked for me and I haven't needed to change.
0: That's just the thing, isn't it? If it's working, don't touch it. But so Traffic's really nice because you define it in the same place as you define the application's configuration, if you're using Docker anyway, in the compose file. But I, as part of that whole network reshuffle in the spring, threw up a Kaddy LXC system. And I have been absolutely loving the simplicity of Kaddy files for the last 6, 8, 9 months, whatever it's been. Just a few lines, like 3 or 4 lines of config per service. Okay, it doesn't live alongside the service itself, but it does mean that non-Dockerized services, things like Blue Iris and my Proxmox front ends and yada, yada, yada, all now go through this one Kaddy instance on the LAN, and it's great, honestly.
2: Any interesting things changing in your container setup? I'd begun the year playing around with Podman. I also played around with the Podman Docker Compose compatibility and ended up sticking with Docker.
0: Well, we had a bit of a scare with Docker in the middle of the year, didn't we?
2: Yep.
0: If you remember, we did a special LUP on it, I think.
2: Yeah. And remember the ridiculous with the whole, it was an account switcheroo with the payment stuff, but also there was some namespace potential poaching that was going to happen.
0: Yeah.
2: Docker kind of walked it back a bit.
0: They did. So it was the whole rate limiting situation, I think, if I recall. But no, I'm still sticking at the moment with Docker Engine, whatever you call it, Docker and Docker Compose, running through my Ansible generator. I wrote that as I was emigrating, and I've been here 5 years now, so I guess I'm going strong into year 6 using that system.
2: Good. You know, if it works, especially for that kind of stuff, keep it.
0: I do want to, you and I spent some time with a friend of mine talking through some Nix containers with systemd nspawn and installing Tailscale into each container itself effectively, and then having each service as its own node on a tailnet, that kind of thing. And that kind of stuff piqued my interest. It's going to be a lot of work, you know, cognitive to understand what's going on, because it's all flakes and all that kind of stuff. But I feel like that's probably where I will end up this time next year. But we'll see, I guess.
2: Yeah, just to underscore what you're saying there, that setup eliminates the need for the reverse proxy.
1: That's what I need. Because the reverse proxy for me has been...
2: It's just a barrier.
1: Yeah.
2: It's like a whole thing you got to figure out before you can do the other stuff.
1: I've been stuck at that point for about 3 years now. And I just haven't really had the time to like really dive in.
2: I hear that all the time.
1: Confident about it.
2: I hear that all the time. I hear that all the time. And it's like, but boy, once you just learned it, it's not a big deal. Like I could show you my Nginx config and be like, oh, okay. You would literally be like, that's not a big deal. However, there is just a conceptual thing you got to get around. You got to, you know, and for me, it's easier because I was in the industry when reverse proxies became a thing. So I was deploying reverse proxies when they were first a thing. And so it just made sense initially. But I hear that all the time. And what this Tailscale setup does is it takes out the reverse proxy and it puts the actual individual application directly on the tailnet. And then you just connect directly between the different applications as you need on the tailnet.
0: But you've got to learn Nix, which in and of itself, unless you enjoy rock climbing and the view from the top, the learning curve for that, I would argue, is a lot steeper than just learning reverse proxy. But
1: well, one consideration I always have with network stuff, especially when I'm learning it as I'm implementing it, is just a security consideration. So that's a big part of, I think, why I've hesitated. It's like, I don't feel that comfortable with my own skill set at doing it well and right to protect myself. So,
2: but let's talk about file systems for a moment, because this, I think, is the area where we probably diverge the most. I don't disagree with you necessarily, but in terms of actual implementation, we probably just disagree the most.
0: ZFS for anything important, and people in the audience give me a hard time for switching between Z and Z all the time. And my brain doesn't know what side of the ocean it's on. Oh, yeah, Canadians say Z as well, don't they?
1: Sure do.
2: Yeah, I think we got more Zs than Zs on this one.
0: Like my little abbreviation, Alex KTZ, that's what I say in my head. But then when I'm spelling it to someone at the post office, it could be KTZ, whatever. Anyway, I digress. ZFS for anything important, mostly because of the checksumming and data protection features, of the snapshotting features, and the fact that I can do the replication really easily at the block level instead of worrying about some of the chunking stuff you were talking about earlier, Brent, with Borg and Restic and all that kind of stuff. For media files, or the more ephemeral side of my storage needs, each disk is just XFS with MergerFS on top to merge it together into one single mount point. So what that allows me to do is to have, I don't know, 5 data disks in my media server of differing sizes. One could be USB, one could be SATA, one could be NVMe, for example. It doesn't matter. They don't have to be the same size like with RAID. So just any array of JBOD disks I can bring into a MergerFS, air quotes, array, if you like, and then I view all of the files on those drives as if they were all on the same drive, all together with a bunch of policies underneath. I then use SnapRAID to calculate parity for the data on that JBOD, but I'm considering dropping it altogether. In the last 7 years since I first wrote Perfect Media Server over on linuxserver.io, I think I've recovered files once or twice using SnapRAID. And since I've moved all of my critical data over to ZFS, I've used it precisely 0 times.
2: I have been reducing my XFS usage this year as the longtime maintainer stepped aside. A new maintainer's in there. They're doing a great job. But I just decided that maybe it was getting old enough. I was using XFS when probably most people in this listening probably weren't using computers. I mean, I've been using it for a very, very long time. And so to me, it just seems like maybe it's getting to the point where it's going to go through kind of a transitionary year. And what you just described, what you do with MergerFS and your JBODs, I actually do kind of the reverse with ButterFS. And this is why I continue to deploy more ButterFS. I agree with you, ZFS is fantastic and everybody should use it, and don't use ButterFS. But what I do is I set up a very crappy RAID because I just have really crappy disk hanging off my Odroid over SATA or USB. And I set up some mirrors with that. And, you know, maybe this is like a 4 terabyte mirror over here and like a 1 terabyte mirror over here and like a 2 terabyte mirror over here. And then I use ButterFS add volume and it just kind of creates, or I'm not sure, I'm probably getting the command wrong, but it creates essentially a one giant virtual disk. And it doesn't matter if this one's 2 terabytes and this one's 1 terabyte. It'll create one kind of unified storage point that I can mount and then put all my media on that'll go across all those devices. And, you know, it's built into the Linux kernel, so it always works, just works every time, even on my root device. It's fantastic on, like, ARM devices and on, like, Odroids, where I'm talking, like, really low resources. And then to have kind of these advanced capabilities where I can do ButterFS send, I have compression capabilities, I have encryption capabilities, I can do these kind of add all these different disparate disks into one giant volume things, all kind of just built in with tools that just kind of are really simple to understand and come pre-installed. I just can't turn that away. And I think that's a great thing. And I don't think people should discount ButterFS at all. But, you know, if I had a Xeon box that I was reusing with 128 gigs of RAM and, you know, 20 plus terabytes of storage, I'd probably be using ZFS on it myself. But for me, it's been less XFS, more ButterFS, just because of the hardware I'm running.
0: My primary server is just an i5-8500. And it's got 64 gigs of RAM in it?
2: Yeah. Yeah, you don't need a lot. I'm just saying, like, if I was building a big box.
0: Right. But then you're also speaking to the guy who was spending most of his afternoon looking at Epic Rome-based CPUs and wanting to upgrade his HL15 CPU. So
2: let's go.
0: You know, What I will say, though, is that one of the really nice things about Butter versus ZFS is that it's built into the Linux kernel. You know, I've kind of largely sidestepped that being an issue by running exclusively Proxmox everywhere because they baked that in thanks to Ubuntu having the courage to ship ZFS as part of their distribution. No more DKMS for me. I kind of swore off that a while ago because it's just a bad experience.
2: It's not so bad on Ubuntu.
0: And then NixOS also now it's just a couple of lines and you've got it too.
2: It's basically baked in.
1: We have seen a couple bugs in all of these file systems this year, too, I think.
2: Yeah, yeah. ButterFS, Extended 4, ZFS, XFS. they all kind of had some bad bugs this year. I was looking back at the stories, and ZFS almost made it, man. It almost made it. But then they had some data corruption errors. Now, what are you doing home automation hardware-wise, Alex? I know you've moved things around a little bit. I'm imagining it's all Home Assistant still.
0: Still Home Assistant. Not be the surprise to absolutely nobody in the audience.
2: Ding, ding, ding. Yes, the home automation category is Home Assistant for both of us. Surprise.
0: I found this year real joy in switching my Zigbee controller. We've documented it in the show several times that I kind of wasn't super sold on Zigbee over the years. And I switched to one built by a chap called Tubes ZB. There you go. I used Z that time. See, it's interchangeable in my brain, audience. Stop giving me a hard time, please. The Tubes ZB Zigbee controller is powered over Ethernet. It has a little radio in it, so it can live in the house where it makes the most sense for the device to physically live. And then it connects back to Home Assistant over Ethernet as a serial device over Ethernet. So I don't need a USB dongle hanging out the back of my box in the basement, zip-tied to a cross member underneath my house in the basement with no antenna on it. You know, so I was using the Combi 2 for a long time, and it was just not a good experience. And this Tubes ZB coordinator and router has been absolutely fabulous. First time, every time, on buttons, on the IKEA smart blinds I bought, on all of the Akara temperature sensors that I've kitted the house out with. It's great. It's just fabulous. I have no bad things to say about it whatsoever.
2: If people ask me, hey, I only want to buy one, what should I get? And I want reliability as a top thing. I'm still recommending Z-Wave because it's 900 megahertz and you just can't beat 900 megahertz. But what happened for me with Zigbee was the realization this year that it's all in the repeaters. If you're trying to cover some location, you need to get like smart plugs and you need to strategically place them. And where you can really be taken out, man, and I am still gets me. It still gets me to this day. I got one just as an experiment, Zigbee LED light strip off of Amazon. I thought, how easy could this be? We had an LED light strip replaced. I just want one color. I want it on Zigbee. I'll put it here. And of course, it drops off the Zigbee network about once a week. And the way the Zigbee network works is everything is mesh. Well, wouldn't you know it? A bunch of devices this year, like the Christmas tree, are connecting to this LED light strip as their node that they route through. And so when this guy drops off, they all die. So now, like, my Christmas lights and my Christmas tree aren't turning off on time or at the bedtime script. And if you cannot control that, you cannot. All you can do is, like, turn a device off, unplug it, have stuff refig itself out and reconnect, and then plug the other device back in. Hope it doesn't reconfig. And I find that to be very frustrating with Zigbee. But getting powerful repeaters that are a good option for nodes to connect to, I think, is the best, as far as I know. Let me know otherwise. As far as I know, it's the best solution to this. But Alex, I've never, ever in years had to do that with Z-Wave devices. So there's still that. But Zigbee's, you know, I guess at least it's open source.
0: What about you, Brent? Do you have any home automation desires do you have any changes over the last year or desires for next?
1: No changes, because there wasn't really much in place. But I think desires is a good category. As I get more adventurous with my own little home lab setup, I definitely think there are some opportunities to do some automations of certain things. I'm installing like new heaters and stuff there in my cabin as there backup source. And
0: solve a real problem.
2: And heaters.
1: I'm really hoping to just bait you, Chris, to come out and.
2: I know. You know, yeah,
1: and
2: I know.
1: Alex, if you want to join, we could do a whole project out of it.
2: Come on, we could. Lighting for this guy, right? Because he lives in an area where it's dark for a very long time. So some automated lighting to keep it nice. Yeah. Heating.
1: I could see a pretty cool setup out there. Mostly like utility, but bring it on.
2: Okay. So our final category, the honorable mentions category, I just have a really quick one. This one just is obvious. It's the ESP32 platform. It has just been fantastically useful this year. We have sensors in every room in the studio measuring temperature and humidity, thanks to listener Jeff. They've been incorporated in multiple different ways into the RV to automate essential functions of my RV now. Like, absolutely essential functions.
1: Built literally into the wall.
2: Yep, built into the wall in a few cases, and also built into, like, some control boxes and whatnot out in, like, the water bay. And the potential with the ESP32 platform is remarkable. And then you combine it with the Year of Voice and the ESP32 powered little remote listening devices. It's just, for me, been like the Swiss Army knife of self-hosting this year.
0: You know, what's really interesting is my item on this list was 3D printers. In the last month, I have switched from a fully open Prusa i3 Mark IIIs Plus an Octoprint combo to a pair of Bamboo Lab printers, which I made a video about on YouTube if you're interested. But what I found was really interesting was their cheaper model that I bought, the P1S. That entire 3D printer runs off an ESP32.
2: Ah, how about that? That's really impressive, although also kind of concerning.
0: It's kind of amazing.
2: Knowing how powerful. Yeah, it is.
0: So off this thing, they're able to run not only the 3D printer itself, but also a webcam somehow. Okay, it's like 0.5 frames a second webcam, but the fact it works at all is kind of amazing. And the Wi-Fi and all the rest of it. So, you know, those ESP devices, they just enable so many applications that were just impossible at the price points that these things are shipping at now.
2: And the accessories are endless. You can browse on Amazon and Alibaba and all these other places, just sensors, probes, all kinds of stuff. 45homelab.com. The HL15 is here. It's available for purchase now in three different configurations, depending on what you need. We're talking big, strong, and fast, and it is also beautiful. And one of my favorite things is powered by open source. They've got a great system on there where you can install applications running Rocky Linux under the hood. And you know 45 drives, right? They're well known for their direct wired approach, high performance, enterprise grade capacity. They're bringing that to the home lab. Their design ethos, their performance ethos, their enterprise stability ethos, all coming into a box that you can have that lives up to your ideals in your home lab. with applications the staff have handpicked and a community forum which is active and helping people get it all sorted out and really learn this box. And man, does this thing look like it can cook too. Super fast, and you can build it up to your own particular configuration or buy one that's pretty much ready to go. Go check it out. It's beautiful. It's here. It's fast. It's the HL15. It's 45homelab.com from the folks at 45 Drives. That's 45homelab.com.
1: Well, given it's the last show of the year, we got our last boots batch of the year. I bet we've got some doozies in here.
2: Look at that. Shafts and Spanner came in with 20,000 sats.
1: Woohoo.
2: Kicking some boots with some boots using Podverse. He says, Chris, I share your pain about syncing watch status between Plex and Jellyfin. Then I found Plex Jellyfin Watched. It's a Docker container. He links it for us. We'll have a link in the show notes. And it does exactly what you want. Full sync between multiple Plex and Jellyfin and Envy servers. All local. No need to share your media library with the tracker sites. Now I've just got to go sort out the wife approval factor. Oh, you're on the right track.
0: That's a great pick.
2: Yeah, we had this sent in. Yeah, a couple of times. This is vindication, Alex. This is vindication.
1: Absolutely.
2: Multiple people are running Jellyfin and Plex at the same time. We're not alone.
1: Do you ever feel like sometimes we mention things on air and we're lucky enough that, I don't know, people go out and make it or that they have the same use cases and we just get to discover these things over and over? Like,
2: I honestly thought I was the only idiot trying to like manage a Plex and a Jellyfin server on the same box at the same time.
1: Why would you do that?
2: It feels like chasing your own tail. But you know what? Shaft and Spanner has been chasing that tail plenty enough.
0: It almost reminds me of running two or three different note systems all at the same time and knowing
1: Don't
0: deep
1: do
0: down
1: that
0: Evernote isn't the right long-term solution.
2: Damn it,
0: sticking
2: Alex.
0: With it for years and years and years.
2: God, it burns. It burns.
0: Yeah.
2: It's
0: too soon. The thing is, though, I don't know about you two, but Plex was the gateway drug that got me into self-hosting in the first place. Plex is the reason that I'm sat here speaking to you right now. So I have a soft spot for it, despite their behavior this year.
2: Remaking Eden comes in with 20,000. That's just a quick keeping the shirt on Chris's back boost.
1: Oh.
2: Well, that's nice. That's true. Also, I wanted to quickly mention that the music assistant has come leaps and bounds in the last few months since I tried it. It really does seem like the Sonos killer I always wanted. I use whatever speakers I want with all the music services I could possibly want. And the piece of resistance is that it has a lovely UI. It's still in beta, but it is getting very close.
0: What is this music assistant that he's talking about? Is this something built into Home Assistant?
2: No, but it should be, right? When I heard that, I thought the same thing. Wouldn't that be great? But no, I don't think it's officially built in, but it is, it's just, you know, it's like a plugin or an add-on or whatever for Home Assistant, I believe.
0: Cool. Yeah, I actually dug out an old Chromecast audio that I found in the bottom of a box to power my garage speakers this week. So I would love some better way from iOS, because casting from iOS doesn't allow you to put it as part of an AirPlay group. And I just want the whole house. Sometimes when you're tidying out, like, the whole house, you just want the whole house pumping with the same tunes sometimes, you know?
2: Yeah. Yeah. So if you have that integrated, like if you have your HomePods connected to your Home Assistant, you could potentially use this to send out media. This is great. A great idea.
0: It's party mode. I want a party mode button.
2: Yes. Party automation. Thank you, Remaking Eden. I will check that out in the downtime. Tom's dad comes in with a Spaceballs boost, 1, 2, 3, 4, 5 sats using the index.
1: I have that same combination on my luggage.
2: Huh, genius. You put out a call for a thermostat solution. I did. He says, here's my thermostat Home Assistant setup. I have a 4-zone hot water baseboard system. Buying 4 smart thermostats was a non-starter. This was the use case that tipped me into home automation and using Home Assistant. The hardware consists of a single board Sonoff 4-channel Pro, which is an ESP32 Plus for relays. The relays control the zone values just as the traditional thermostats would. This runs 4 instances of ESP Home thermostat module, all connected to Home Assistant. The temperature sensing is done with a $4 Yaomei temperature sensor with custom firmware scattered around the house. I then have another ESP32 that is picking up Bluetooth from Yaomei's devices, sending back to Home Assistant over MQTT. I was originally worried about all the moving parts for such a critical function. However, after 2 years in service, I've only recently had problems with the Bluetooth bridge stopping. I've had an automation that just restarts it. Things are better. Thanks for the great show.
0: I've thought about doing this a few times because, you know, like $100 to $150 per thermostat of which I've now somehow got three in my house. It's not an insignificant amount of money, but I just worry about the interlocks and how that would be handled in the ESP firmware. I'm sure it's very easily done with code, but it scares me that I could accidentally run the cool at the same time as the hot, for example, and cause damage to very expensive equipment in the attic for the sake of $100 thermostat.
2: Right. That's a great point. Yeah, I would be really keen to hear what people have done about that. I could absolutely see a situation where I'm accidentally running the furnace and the air conditioner at the same time if they both activated somehow.
0: Right. I know for sure that my automations around just basic stuff like lighting and garage doors opening and stuff have certain edge cases every once in a while that I missed. And the last thing I want is for my heat to do the same thing. So.
2: Oh, yeah, absolutely. Yes. Although I blast the furnace and the AC very rarely. Well, no, I mean, it depends on the time of year. Darvin came in with 3,200 sats on his setup. We'll put that in the boost barn. And then we got 5,833 from E-Rock on how he controls his Fujitsu mini splits with an IR blaster using Home Assistant.
0: I had a lot of feedback about this one in particular. There is a project called Smart IR, and I've been able to hook it up using a Broadlink. I think it's a RM4 mini or pro or something like that. I've been able to hook that up using Smart IR, and then it has a bunch of pre-configured IR codes for all the different remotes built into it. So in Home Assistant now, I've got it's not a two-way connection, so like the infrared system doesn't know the current state of the air conditioner. So yeah. If I change the temperature using the physical remote in the garage versus the Home Assistant front page, the two are out of sync and it causes a problem. Because when you send an infrared command with this thing, it sends the entire state of the remote through infrared every single time. So it says,
2: oh,
0: fan at this speed, I want you to be this temperature in this mode with vane in this particular mode. Like, so there
1: just
0: must
1: blasting
0: be
1: blasting the IR.
0: There must be thousands of codes in this remote for every single possible permutation, but that's how it goes.
2: Okay. Gene Bean comes in with a row of ducks. Hey, Alex, I really liked how you structured your Nix Flake, and I'm glad you mentioned it here. I'm taking inspiration to improve mine.
1: Oh.
0: Gene Bean reached out to me this week and said this on, I think it was Discord. We were in a little chat. Such a nice chap, but I feel like such a noob when it comes to Nix. I was considering submitting a talk for NixCon USA because it's at the same time as Scale and I'm going to be there. But I'm like, who am I to talk about Nix? I mean, I don't know. I don't know anything about Nix. But
2: I don't know. You keep going. Just roll it. I mean, you can. Next year, you'll be even better. The year after that, you'll be even better.
1: Yeah,
2: get maybe. That. Get that rolling.
1: I'm going to very much encourage you to do that talk, yeah. Alex, because I think you come at it from a different angle than many folks. And if I learned anything at the last few NixOS meetups I've attended in Berlin, everybody has their own way, and there's not necessarily a perfectly right way or a perfectly wrong way.
0: That's the problem, because it's when you try and look up for a specific solution to solve a specific problem, sometimes I just want the answer. I don't want the entire works of Chaucer explaining to me why eight people did it nine different ways, you know?
2: Yeah, that's true. Although I still want you to do it, because then maybe you could do it at Linux Fest too. And I think we need some Nix talks at Linux Fest.
0: You know, the spring is filling up fast. We've got Scale and NixCon in March. Mm-hmm. Then we've got Texas Linux Fest and the Solar Eclipse. And there's also a track day in Austin that I'm considering driving the Golf over for.
2: Oh, yeah, yeah.
0: 2 weeks after that is Linux Fest Northwest. It's going to be a busy spring, I tell you.
2: Yeah, but then you can rest for the rest of the year.
1: I might hit my first FOSDEM too this year.
0: Yeah, that would be pretty sweet. So that's February. We've also got JB meetups coming. So keep an eye on meetup.com/Jupiter Broadcasting for where in the world Brent Jerva is going to be this week.
2: Okay, here's the last one. It's a tough one from Scuffed One. Scuffed writes in 10,000 sats. All this talk about switching from Plex to Jellyfin, but what about old MB guys?
0: Yeah. I bought a lifetime pass and then they did the rug pull. So F those guys.
2: All right. Wow. Okay. Yeah, I kind of just tapped in after the whole split, and I've always gone with the Jellyfin route. Thank you, everybody who boosted in. Really appreciate it. This was a whopper, and we hope you had a great holiday. We had 8 boosters across 10 boosts. Not everything made into the show for time, but we do put that in the boost barn, which is linked in the show notes. We made 83,600 sats. Thank you very much, everybody who supports this production, either by a boost or by becoming an SRE. Site reliability engineer for this here show at self-hosted.show/ SRE. You get the show directly, ad-free, and a little bonus content. You get a post-show as well. We really appreciate it. Thank you, everybody who does support the show directly. Stay tuned. Brent has a very special post-show topic.
1: I sure do.
2: Yeah.
0: If you're still listening at this point, you know, it's a bumper holiday episode. Thank you very much for listening, everybody. 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That's the place to go to get in touch with us. And you can find me at alex.ktz.me.
2: I'll do it on Weapon X at Chris Elias.
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0: 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My name is Chris.
1: My name is Wes.
2: And my name is Brent.
0: Hello, gentlemen. Coming up on the show today, it's the sequel to the summer blockbuster, Config Confessions. We'll dive into your configs, call out the genius moves, the blunders, and everything in between. And then we'll round it out with some shout-outs, some picks, and a lot more. There's so much to get into, lots of cool configs. So before we do all of that, let's say time-appropriate greetings to our virtual lug. Hello, Mumble Room.
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4: Hey, Chris.
2: Hey, good morning. Good morning, everybody.
0: Hello. Thank you for joining us. That is a rockin' Mumble Room, and hello up there to the quiet listening, too. And a big good morning to our friends at defined.net/unplugged. Go meet Manage Nebula from Defined Networking. It's a decentralized VPN built on the Nebula platform. This is a project that we love. We've been following it from the very early days. 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It's great for a home lab. 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It started in 2017, right there in the thick of it, to connect all of Slack's global infrastructure. 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

0: 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And we're back for another round. 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So here we are. Now it's the fall time, and we're back for round two. And I got to start with the hardest one, I think, to pronounce here. I'm going to give it a shot.
1: Wait. I think before we dive right into the first one, which...
0: Okay.
1: Impressive. I mean, shouldn't we all confess a little bit? Like, how much have we looked at this stuff? Because, you know, people have been sending them in, and then you did the hard work to, like, you know, gather them all up and try to find them. Brent's been doing the hard work at driving, so I think there might be a little confessing around, like, are we looking at these for the first time? Do we, you know, let's just be transparent.
0: Okay, that's good. That's good. Some of us might be coming in cold, like in the snow, you might say.
2: Hey.
0: On this. I did have a chance. I went through, you know, I took in the flavor of it, of each one, sort of got in their headspace the best I could and made some notes for us to chew through. So I think we're going to have a nice combination of clean cold takes and fully immersed takes. How you feel? Does that work?
1: That's perfect. Yeah, I'm down with that.
0: And it's not all Nick's. We had some people send in their Ansible configs. We had a GUIX config sent in. We had some Mac systems sent in. So we have some interesting ones. And I'm going to say, do you think it's Yeechel? Yeechel is perhaps how you say their name. They say, please roast my NixOS config. It's an opinionated Hyperland-based config with the same design and productivity-based setup.
1: Oh, that's why it got first billing.
2: Yeah, I see.
0: No, it was just... chronological.
2: Sure.
0: It was chronological. So I noticed that, first of all, it's you know, everybody has a bit of their own design style for their repo. And Yeechel here starts with a nice screenshot, of course, of FastFetch. You got to get the FastFetch screenshot in there. So that's a classic. And then he breaks it all down. The kernel's cache OS has support for TPM. And Waybar is in there. You got SwaySync in there. Kitty. NeoVim. And then one of the things that I always like to see is a get started real quick. And even if it's just for yourself, for future you. And they have that right here, a get started real quick script and then a post-installation couple of tasks to run. So those are my initial, that was my initial impression is I like this screenshot, get started real quick approach. I think it's really good for restoring a system and on the quick and things like that. And they're actively committing. They got 444 commits. And as just a couple of days ago, they were updating their Flake.
1: Yeah, how are you missing that? It 4 days ago was last updated. And there's 444 commits. What's going on with four here? I don't know.
0: Yeah, you're right.
1: But, I mean, you called it out there, but cache OS kernel. Are you picking up that?
0: I'm liking that. I'm liking that.
1: So if you go in and take a look at .nix/boot.nix, you'll see... packages.linux/packages/testing commented out. packages.linux/packages/zen, what we're both using, commented out. This is telling a story to me, because what is left uncommented is linux packages_cacheos, which I did not realize was just an option that we could do. So
0: yeah.
1: I think we have to try that.
0: I do like that. Programs.nix is an interesting file. I think he's turning on some app images. I see Zoom. Kitty Connect, I'm not quite sure. What really threw me for a loop, and I kind of wanted to get your eyes on this one, was, let's see, I made a note in our notes here. Yeah, okay. I think he's installing PinchFlat on his desktop system, if I'm understanding this correctly. Because in this config, he's also defining, like, his power management, his system DNS, and all of, like, the keyboard layout stuff, you know, turning on Pipewire. So it's like kind of like a system configuration, but then he has PinchFlat installed there. I love PinchFlat, but on the desktop?
1: Well, I see it in services.nix, so it
0: right.
1: might depend on where that's all sourced.
0: Yeah, that's why I couldn't tell for sure. I do think it's a very solid layout. A lot of Lua, 40% Lua in there. But I was like, okay. Some host modules in here too, I'm seeing. And it uses a settings.nix file to set the username, the system description, and the system type. So like x86 or ARM. So he's got one file where he can go in there and just set that sort of as an override.
1: I think you're also missing. Did you see the contributor count on this thing?
2: Yeah, I know.
1: 59 people have worked on this.
2: It's insane.
0: How is he getting 59?
1: Like, this is more serious of a Nix config than any of us have put together.
0: I know. How's he getting 59 people? That's awesome.
2: It's a great question.
1: There's a lot to look here in, you know, because you can tell it's like really well used. I don't know if you noticed, but there's like separate home manager configs for like if you're going with a window manager environment or if you're going in a TUI environment, I guess, or there's modules for both anyway. So love to see that.
0: Yeah.
1: And quite the flake, you know, like there's all kinds of inputs going on. There's fanciness. I don't know what Nix Cats is, but I assume it's a category theory thing or just cute cat pictures. Either way, I like it.
2: Yeah.
1: Oh, maybe it's for a NeoVim. I see. Yeah, a lot of NeoVim stuff too, which is great.
2: I see in the config folder here, Linux-enable-IR emitter. Any guesses on what that's being used for?
0: Sounds like something Wes should look at.
1: Yeah, you're right.
0: Oh, it looks like he's defining a PCI device, right? Is that what he's doing? Interesting. Yeah, this is great. This kind of stuff, if you can have this just redeployed when you set up your system and like these kinds of devices so your IR blaster just works. Oh, that's getting it dialed in, buddy. I'm not so sure if we wanted to score these, but I'm kind of feeling like this is a 4 out of 5. I just have a couple of gripes.

0: Yeah, we're roasting their config.
1: Ooh, sorry.
0: Yes. I just don't know if it's a 5 out of 5, but I think it's really close. I could be argued up or down if anybody wants to make the case.
2: I mean, I think the contributor count, like, okay, maybe it's a little sprawling, or maybe it's a lot if you're just trying to use it for like one or two systems. But I feel like that contributor count says that a lot of the functionality in here is probably being used, imported, like more than just, you know, this is not just a single person's config for their like laptop at home. There's a lot more work and polish in here.
0: Okay. All right. So you got the contributors. Also, I'm talking myself into making it a 5 out of 5 because, like, as we'll see as we go along, some of these, they kind of go too far, right? This is a nice balance. A lot of things that are solved, problems like those PCI devices, things that are solved, but we're not going like nutso with it. You know, you can take it too far. So I'm kind of talking myself into a 5 out of 5 now.
2: Lock it in.
0: All right. Okay. So that, hopefully I got anywhere close to your name, Yichel, but thank you for sending that in. Nice to see the Hyperland setup. Love seeing those.
2: And I like seeing Lanzaboo, TPM stuff. There's just a lot to like, so thank you.
0: Yes. The Lanzaboo was cool. All right. Our next one is Shane's budget config. He says, I've attached a Nix config for you guys to analyze. Don't hold back. Tell me how bad it is. My goal with this config is to make a working config that uses flakes, although I don't really know what they are still, and allows me to add programs from either stable or unstable by choice. So after many hours of back and forth with failed configs and hallucinations, at times insults towards the stupid bot, we have a working config. Now, it's probably jank. I don't know. But it does seem to work. And so he supplied us with a flake, a packages.nix, and a configuration.nix. And I wanted to get your eyes on that flake there, Wes, and see if you had any, you know, editor's notes for Shane's budget flake.
2: Yeah, I mean, I think you're doing well, Shane. You're well on your way to getting a flake system, right? Like going from the first sort of configuration.nix setup with channels, getting into the flake mindset, that's a lot to do. So we kind of see a pretty clean flake here. We've got Nix packages and, right, as Shane was alluding to, also Nix packages unstable. The first one's pinned to a regular release and unstable. And then you can see here, they have a let block where they're setting up both unstable and regular packages. And then let's see here. Ah, so then they're using a Nix module that they can feed in both manually so they do like an import call to load in their packages.nix file. That gets them all the packages they want from either collection of upstream Nix packages. And then they use an in-place module in the flake to inject that into the config. That's pretty clever. There might be easier ways, ultimately, depending on how you want to do it. But, I mean, it definitely works.
0: Okay, so it's got the Wes Payne approval. I wasn't sure. I did wonder if there were some redundant package assignments in there, but that's a pretty minor quibble. I think that got a more resounding Wes Payne approval than I expected, so I'm not going to argue with that. The packages.nix is interesting here. It's a pretty well laid out. Here, I'll pull it up. I hosted these, by the way. These will be linked in the show notes if people listening want to look at these as we're talking about them. They are linked over at linuxunplugged.com/640 if you'd like to check them out. And he has, I think he has a couple of apps that are like his staples that he's pulling from the Nix stable repository. And if you look at the packages.nix, and then he's got a handful of like, you know, rock and roll apps that he pulls from unstable, like Waybar, WL Roots, those types of things Shane's pulling from unstable. And I think that is, listen to me now, audience. Other distros can do it. Nobody does it like Nix, right? So if you never want your NeoVim to get changed out from underneath you, you pull that from stable. Or your Android tools is another example in here. Or, you know, Romania. But your launcher, WoFi, your Waybar, why not? Why not? Those are pretty rapidly developed. Why not pull those from unstable if it works for you? And you could do both.
2: Well, and, right, you can swap them, right? So in this case, because Shane's got this single file, it's pretty easy to just, you know, remove Waybar from unstable and move it back up to stable if that's where you want to get it from. So I think that is one aspect that this works really well, because, like, it can be tricky figuring out how you inject both. Like, everything's kind of set up. If you do it the normal way, like, you get your one version of Nix packages, and then you give that to your module, and, like, you just kind of inherit that as packages inside your module. It's all easy to access there. And then there's multiple different mechanisms for, like, how do you actually thread unstable packages? Or, you know, how do you thread an additional set of Nix packages through your entire config? A lot of people use, like, special args, which can totally work.

0: Shane's using a clever, I think, Knicks forward approach here. And you can also use, which is, this is like halfway to, I think, like using the module interface to pass that through as well. But I like that, especially for a small config like this, it's really easy to switch where you're pulling stuff. So that's great.
1: Now, Brent, can I call upon you to give Shane just a quick elevator GitHub talk here, because he sent these as attachments to email because he's not using Git to manage these. Seems like that could be an area maybe he could improve on.
2: Well, you're assuming he's not using Git to manage these. Maybe he's just doing a local Git and doesn't have these necessarily publicly available, which I am a big fan of.
1: I don't know. I think he said he wasn't, but in the email, I just didn't put that in the doc,
2: okay.
1: But I might be wrong.
2: All right. Well, if not, I would say, come on, history is great because it keeps track of every single mistake or fix that you ever made to your configs, and you can go back and look at them or have at least some peace of mind for rollbacks. There's really little downside. You should use Git.
1: There you go.
2: Only took Chris, 8 months to be convinced, but we're trying.
1: You had, again, I'm not the one I'm not.
0: If you bother to go with Flakes and you don't go with Git, you're just like totally losing out on half of the value proposition.
2: Oh, yeah.
1: There you go.
2: Yeah, there you go.
1: There you go. I do dig that on his systems, he's using systemd boot. Didn't see that across all of the configs. And, you know, I say have systemd do all the things, including boot the system. So, well done, sir. You thought we'd be mean, but we were pretty impressed.
0: Yeah, well, you're going to want systemd to do apps next, huh?
1: Yeah, systemd app do, buddy.
2: Looks like Shane is from Australia, too, so kudos.
1: Yeah. Eframe came in. He says, I'm not a Nix user, but I'm a GUIX user. I figured I'd send you my GUIX config. Which he did. I've been a GUIX user and contributor for about 10 years now, and I have a small build farm at home, 3 RISC-64 machines, 3 ARCH-64, AARCH-64, so ARMish-64 machines, 2 iBook G4s. Oh, that's fun. Those iBook G4s were fun. And about an even mix of systems running GUIX or GUIX on top of Debian. I've seen basic GUIX examples before. But this was some GUIX wizardry, and I really, really appreciate that Eframe sent this in because this gave me exposure to, like, somebody who knows what the hell they're doing with GUIX, you know, and it really helped me kind of understand it a bit better.
0: I believe it's pronounced geeks.
1: Yeah, you're right. You're right. It is. I'm sorry. That's an old habit. It is pronounced geeks.
0: But you're right. Like, I've seen it. I've been curious about it. I've, like, tried a little bit because it's like Nix. It's, you know, they share a lot, except Nix rolled its own... Right, so like Nix makes it super confusing because you get Nix OS the OS, you get Nix packages the packages, you get Nix like as a build tool, and of course that build tool also decided that they would ship with their own programming language, the Nix language or Nixlang. Whereas geeks used Scheme, which is a type of Lisp, as their language, along with like, you know, their own tooling and libraries and standard lib and all that kind of stuff on top of it. So it's sort of like a, you know, a sibling in the Nix family, if you will. But yeah, you're right. Like I've not yet had the chance to really appreciate a fully used Geeks config that wasn't just managing some packages.
1: Yeah. Yeah. And also across multiple architectures, too. The Pine 64 is in here. The ARM system's in here. Rock 64, I think. It's so cool. And I saw, like, he had a system in there for his kids. It hasn't been updated for a little bit, but he can pull in, like, these profiles. And that's a neat idea. Profiles for different systems.
0: There's also, I don't know if you noticed, VM config. That's kind of neat.
1: Yeah.
0: You can see like there's some stuff in here to define an operating system with the host name, time zone. Like it looks, the bootloader config, a lot of this, even though the syntax is a little different, it looks a lot like a Nix system. It's kind of, it's like living in a different parallel universe.
1: I was checking out his commit history and 3 weeks ago, he had a really interesting commit. And it was adapting MPV to always include sponsor block. So it's like pre-bundled into MVV to have, I maybe he's pulling down YouTube streams or something. I don't know. But it's an interesting application of Geeks here where you can sort of build this like this. And so looking through his commit history here, it was pretty fascinating to see that. And also just like a great idea. I just love that. And that's pretty powerful stuff. Lots of little things in there. Though, I mean, he's managing some of the stuff at a pretty intricate level, which seems like a little tedious to me, but the results seem to speak for themselves.
0: Well, it seems neat too, because like I don't know if there is like a home manager quite equivalent, but you can see, right, that came from the home.scm file. And maybe I guess that stuff that's built in. I see like use module, GNU, home, services.
1: Yeah.
0: But it kind of shows like clearly Geeks is pretty darn flexible, because without, at least as far as I can tell, a giant system activation script, you know, they're managing like MPV's conf, like all kinds of different conf files that probably you would have to use something like home manager or a dot file manager or something on another system.
1: I see you two have decided that I'm the villain of this sequel.
0: It's just good storytelling.
1: This is why you want to put your stuff up on GitHub. That way your buddies can make fun of you all the time. This is why you want to do it. Okay. All right. But very well done. Very, very thought out. Thank you for sending that in. I don't have a lot of comments. I do think it's interesting to kind of, I have more questions than
0: Yeah, homework more to do, really.
1: Yeah, yeah, yeah, absolutely. All right, our next config confession comes from Distro Stew, and he says, every time I have an alias U that updates everything, oh, okay, regardless of my package manager, and I did it this way in Nix for a long time, eventually started causing issues, so now I've broken it into more granular aliases, check it out. And he provides his config.
0: Distro Stew, looking at you.
1: Yeah, look at his management commands here. He's got, and you know, if you're going to do this, document it, which he has done. So u-nixos pulls updates and applies the nixos configs. u-home pulls updates for the home manager and applies nix configs. u-flatpak command updates the flatpaks on my desktop.
0: That's pretty great.
1: I've never done this. In all my years of Linux, I've never really got into aliasing.
2: I always hesitate because it's super convenient, obviously, for things that you run all the time. But then if you're moving to a new system that doesn't have your aliases for any reason, then will you forget how to do it the native way? That's always a fear of mine, right?
1: Right?
2: How do I update NixOS again? I forget.
1: That's why I don't do it. Okay, I got to give Brownie points when I seize it. We didn't rate the last one. I think the last one's probably a 5. It was hard to rate. But this always brings it up on my list. This is how you get a win with me. And it's how to get started right here in the README. A fresh system, copy these commands, run these commands, pull this in, whatever it is, just go from blank system to my full setup. When people have that and they've documented it, I'm giving it a W. I mean, so you guys got to talk me out of this, but I, you know, Distro Stew here, he got a lot of points. I mean, that makes it at least a 3.5 right there because he's got that. I do like it. He's got his own commands. He's got a flake system pulling in some unstable goodness.
0: What do you think of the nesting? You know, like Stu pointed us at the NixOS stuff, but that's kind of only one subdir in this whole repo. I mean, it does have its own README, so I'm not trying to take away from that.
1: Yeah, yeah.
0: But there's a lot of others. I got, when I was looking through, I kind of got lost just because there's a lot of other interesting stuff in this total config repo. So props to you for that. Like there's stuff here for devenv and for flox and like flatpak scripts. So even outside of the Nix configs, Stu clearly has like a lot of his computing life automated and documented, which is pretty great.
1: Okay. I feel like that brings it up to a 4. Can we get Distro Stu up to a 5? Is there, Brent, you have any thoughts on how we could do that?
2: Well, I'm seeing a couple things here. I'm seeing Disco being used. I think that gets extra points. Setting up systems using Disco is on the expert side of things and definitely where things are going.
0: Also successfully navigated. There was a minute where some of the like the newer Linux kernel, latest kernel, kind of broke a small test inside Tailscale if you were building it. So anyway, it caused problems and you kind of had to do an override if you're on unstable in Nix. I see that override, which I think can now be removed, Stu. So note there, but as a positive, because, you know, you had to go find the issue and like copy the code into an overlay and figure out where that goes in the config and like make it work. So sort of a good, you know, Nix in practice paper cuts edition.
1: And like Wes was saying, you know, Stu has folders for hosts and modules. And then there's a folder, a directory just for files. And if you go into this files directory, it has just one thing, and it's a sync thing ignore.txt, and that's it. He's like, he solved that problem once. Nicely done. Yeah, and that's good. He, you know, like it, for the Macs, it doesn't sync the .ds store crap and whatnot. I did see, speaking of Macs, I did see that Distro Stew has a Nix config for an M-series MacBook, which I'll link in the show notes specifically if you out there are trying to get that working. Nice to see.
0: Did you check more into syncthing.next? Because there's, I mean, it's not just that ignores thing. Like, there's a lot going on.
1: No, I should, huh? No, I was just impressed with the ignores.
0: Yeah, go under NixOS configs, NixOS modules, syncthing.next.
2: Yeah, I'm also seeing configs here for, well, it depends where you look. If you look in the hosts folder, it's a little bit less, but I saw configs for at least 8 different hosts. So that,
1: wow,
2: that's really nice to see.
1: Distro Strew's getting himself a little mini fleet going.
2: Mm-hmm. A couple different architectures too, so nicely done.
1: Oh yeah, and he's got, okay, this is a really cool sync thing config. He's got the different systems in here and their sync thing IDs. Oh man, this is, we should add that to the show notes. That's a slick sync thing setup.
0: I thought you'd like that.
1: I think that brings it to a 5.
0: Whoa.
1: Right?
0: So we're just doing like the DoorDash rating system today.
1: Yeah, I guess so.
2: He's also using Home Manager. Maybe you can get inspired here.
1: Dang it, Brent. I was actually hoping to see less Home Manager usage here. And
0: well, maybe we can like vibe code something that converts Home Manager configs into activation scripts or something.
1: I just, you know what I want, really honestly would work for me, if we could somehow have Markdown converted into Home
2: nice.
1: Manager. Now we're talking. If I could just write the whole thing in Markdown.
0: You record a voice note on your phone and then that becomes your Home Manager config.
1: Even better, even better. Can we do that? I think, you know, Distro Stew, I think you did pretty well here. Like Wes said, there is that tail scale overlay thing that you could probably fix now. But that was a good catch on your part. So I guess that makes all of these 5 out of 5s. It's the fall of love.
0: I think the geeks one, we technically have to use imaginary numbers. Yeah, it's like a whole separate axis, definitely.
1: -4, 22. I don't know. But yeah, these are some pretty solid configs. Minor stuff in there. Real minor stuff. Nice to see. 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You just go there and learn more, because this is something that would have changed the game for me when I was in IT. 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
2: Well, last episode, we got a boost from our dear Olympia Mike sending in his Nick's book config. He says here, "Hey guys, I'd love to get in on the Roast My Nix config action. This isn't my personal config, but the main Nix module for the Nix book project that I've been working on for nearly a year now."
1: Yeah, we have Nix books. Mike was very generous and gave us each a Nix book, which he has essentially taken on this role of refurbishing abandoned machines and putting a Chrome OS-like experience based on Nix OS onto these, hence the name Nix Book. And he's actually getting quite a fleet, and he's become known in our local area for doing this. And we call him Olympia Mike because he's from Olympia, Washington. And so what he sent us in is the configuration he's deploying to all of these people out there. And I don't know the exact number, but I know it's probably in the low hundreds. So it's quite a bit of people. And it's growing all the time. When I check in with them, I always hear about more people that are deploying it, or I see something on his social. So I was really looking forward to digging through Ollie Mike's Nix book setup. I'll start with what I liked, and I'd like to hear from you, gentlemen. I do have a few ideas, but I'll start with what I liked. He's got an auto-update system in here, and I'm a big fan of, if you're deploying these systems in a way where you can roll back if something goes wrong, build them to update, take some precautions, which I'll get into later. But I love that he has that forward-thinking kind of approach to managing these systems. Now, I think if I would just add to that some sort of more air-catching, maybe an auto-stop or rollback, you know, like if somebody, for example, would be, because I've had this happen to me, if I'm doing an update and I lose my internet connection, it kind of just gets stuck in like this no-man's zone loop, right? Some stuff around that, kind of catching errors with the updates, or maybe like the, you know, the checkout didn't work completely or something like that, I think would make that even a little bit better of a system just from the short experience I had with it. But I like it a lot.
2: One thing I always hesitate with auto-updating systems is, considering my crazy lifestyle, I'm often on a network that I don't necessarily want to pull down a ton of data.
1: Yeah.
2: So a little notification, I don't know, 5 minutes before saying, hey, 5 minutes from now we're going to do this, and a little, like, please no button would be really nice for my lifestyle. I don't know how easy or hard that is, but I'll just throw that out as a feature request.
1: You know, what's funny is in my initial notes, I had like a little on-screen display that says your system's going to get updated. And I thought, I put myself in Mike's shoes for a second. I thought, I bet he doesn't even want them thinking about it. He just wants it like a Chromebook, just all updating in the background.
2: That's a great point.
0: I don't know, Brian. What do you think? What do you think about switching to a Nextbook for a while? Because just given the bug field and exactly what you were just saying, you know, this might be the fastest way to get some great feedback possible.
1: There you go. I like that idea.
2: You know, when Mike gave us these, he specifically said, hey, Brent, please try to break this and give me some feedback. So I do have one of these Nextbooks on some refurbished hardware that he provided us. Right above my head here in the van, in the cupboard. It's been the dedicated, like, van laptop. Of course, when I do podcasting in here, I actually have my main system. But as, like, a pull it out and just use it for a quick thing, I have been using a Nextbook for, I guess it's like 4 or 5 months now. Don't use it that often, but it's been doing what it needs to every once in a while when I pull it out. But I am going for the long-term review. So I think so far, been okay. I haven't run into any huge, massive bugs. There is that hesitation I mentioned about the auto-updating when I'm on, like, sketchy networks. So I tend to only want to do that when I'm connected to, like, a grid network or something like that. But otherwise, it's been okay.
1: I got an idea about this. And I don't know, Wes, if this is... I think this is possible. So when I set up auto-update for my kids' systems for, like, 5 minutes, I considered... like a bandwidth limiter of some kind, like a way to say don't use more than X, megabits or whatever. I don't know if it was possible because I just looked into it for 5 minutes. Could that be something that would be achievable? Would that have to be its like own separate update script?
0: Yeah, I mean, you'd have to make sure that you, like, you could definitely apply that kind of stuff with traffic control or other setups on Linux. I think the sandboxing would be. What you need to make sure, because if you're using like multi-user NICs, then you're actually just talking to a daemon that wouldn't be running under your sandbox unless you specifically configure, you know, or like, so I think it might be kind of tricky if you didn't want to apply that rate limiting globally.
2: There is a way to indicate networks.
0: True, yeah. You could like not do it if you can sort of detect the metadata from the system, you know, am I on Wi-Fi or do I do a speed test or, you know, check what ISP you're on. Or the actual system metadata, depending on how good that is.
1: Okay, I have a couple of suggestions. I want to bounce off you guys. I don't know if this is creepy, but let's say Ollie Mike has a fleet size of 200, and these are, I'm just guessing on numbers, but these are almost exclusively people that are using it for word processing, web browsing, email, you know, tasks that a refurbished like Dell would be perfect for. And I wonder, is it creepy? I think you'd have to get user permission, but is there a space here for some kind of monitoring? Like, so you know which systems haven't been updated in X amount of days, or maybe monitor rollbacks in the log to see which, if anybody's having to roll back, which would maybe indicate a problem. Is that it? What do you think? I just think when you're at 5 systems, 10 systems, no big deal. When you're at 200 systems, and you're doing channel-based updates, I don't know, it's like, feels like you might want some kind of observation on how that all is going. What do you think? Is there a way to do that that isn't creepy?
0: Yeah, I mean, as long as you're upfront about it, and maybe you provide a way to disable it, I do like the idea, like, you get little pings home as auto-updates or reboots or stuff become successful. But that said, I don't know what the support... Does that create more of like a, you know, onus on support when you kind of just like, look, I'm doing my best. I'm putting these out there, but hey, don't call me. Well, I don't know what the level of personal support Mike wants to be putting out. Or would you just use it as like development metrics for like, oh boy, that last one didn't go well. I might need to tell folks.
1: Yeah. That's what I was wondering. Is like, does Mike develop this into a business one day? I mean, if you get enough users, you could. And then maybe you do want observation. You know, you want some sort of monitoring. And I also think feature flags. Because as you get more users, you just collect all these edge cases. And so you might want a really simple way, like one file somebody can go into on their system and just disable certain features, like maybe auto updates or flat packs or whatever, like some simple way for them to go in and just say, on this system, we don't want auto updates for some reason. Because you're always going to have these edge cases. So I think that could be useful.
0: Or, you know, you just accept that Mac and Windows update whenever they want. So we get to, too.
1: Maybe. Okay, but the elephant in the room, and he said it when he wrote in, is that he's using channels, which means everything he's putting out there is hard-coded to a specific version of NixOS. In this case, 2505, which came out in May, obviously. And those do have end-of-life dates. So the fleet has to be migrated to the next channel. And that's kind of like doing a Fedora distro upgrade or a Debian distro upgrade in some senses. It can be a larger set of changes than a standard update. And I wonder, Wes, if this doesn't call for a solution where his mic may be sitting in front of that stuff. Like, if he's not going to do a Flake, how could he better handle a channel-based system? Or is it just use Flakes?
0: Yeah, I'm not the person to ask. I don't use channels at all. No, I mean, I think it does mean you have more, you know, imperative stuff to manage on the machine. I do think you could get where you want to go eventually with Flakes and probably ultimately have a better time. I think you can kind of tell there's a lot here. I mean, if you just look around in this repo, right, there's a lot of different, there's update.sh, there's install.sh, and within the config, there's a lot of different scripts kind of like keeping everything together, but that you are going to do more of that composition locally with the channel because it isn't as hermetically tied together as a Flake does probably mean, you know, Mike's got to make sure he's got plenty of good test machines ready to go to like verify that everything that is possible and maybe is more complicated if you do have too many of those feature flags, like make sure all versions of your config are going to successfully be able to build with the updated channel. And then like, how do you stage that rollout? Is it just one push that you do? Do you, some people get it before others, all that kind of stuff.
1: Yeah, staged rollouts could be helpful too. You know, if you have a particular group of savvy users.
0: But I don't know if there's any like plumbing in here for, you know, that's a lot more stuff to.
1: I didn't see it, but I'm suggesting maybe it should be added.
0: One thing Mike could look at, there's a lot of, like I was mentioning, a lot of scripts in here. You may or may not want this, but you're using packages.write script, which is great. There is also write shell application, which kind of just does like a little more stuff. Like in particular, there's one of these scripts in here where Mike is manually setting like a bunch of path stuff and exports and bash set dash EU. And if you use write shell application, it kind of sets some decent bash stuff for you. And it even runs shell check automatically to like make sure you're not doing anything bad or half broken in a bash script for you.
1: Well, now you tell me.
0: Mm-hmm. It's not always what you want, right? Sometimes you want something more minimal, and that might be what's going on here. I'm not trying to say he's doing anything wrong or anything. More just say, hey, this exists if it is more convenient for you. I do like the, like, I don't know if you noticed, like, okay, we're installing some stuff, but we're even taking the time to make a extra little desktop icon and desktop item for Zoom so that it, like, can, I guess it's installed by a Flatpak, but this makes sure that you get, like, a nice little Nix native integration for it, which is a nice touch.
1: You can actually declare that .desktop file. You don't actually have to have a bash script creating that .desktop file.
0: Oh, it is. It's not a bash script. It's like a Nix native.
1: Oh, okay. All right. I thought you were saying it was a bash script. All right. That's pretty good then. I'm feeling pretty good. Brent, how are you feeling going over this?
2: I mean, it looks great. It's evolved quite a bit since the last time I looked at this several months ago. One thing I'm noticing that I didn't notice before is another script, of course, but this one's called PowerWash. Have you seen this one?
1: Yeah.
2: I think it does exactly what you probably think it does, which is just cleans that system in every way you could think. But he's making some like custom directories here and just kind of bringing the system back to an original factory state. And that might be nice for this kind of system because it could get passed from one user to another as people are done with the system and they think, wow, this was great for me. I could give it to, I don't know, my granddaughter or a friend, something like that. So good thinking there. I'm sure he uses it when he's setting these up things up quite a lot.
1: I would like Mike to write back in and tell us where this goes in 2 years. Because if you think about maybe a little bit of metrics or observability, and if you were to build a sprinkle of flakes, and you were to build a little bit of support services around this, a guy could have a pretty good second income stream. And obviously, they're a sponsor of the show, but I almost wonder if this wouldn't be the perfect use case for Nebula to provide the back end securely in a way that wouldn't be too hard to manage. And you could provide through that all of the things I just talked about, the observability, the monitoring, but you could also offer secure backups, assuming you wanted to get into this. You could offer more proactive monitoring if you wanted to get into that. And you could even offer like a Nextcloud quote unquote secure storage that never touches the public internet. You know, it goes from their machine over Nebula to your hosted infrastructure. I don't know if you ever want to take it that direction, but I feel like when you're getting to this amount of systems, you're going to have people that their work depends on this, and they might actually be looking for that kind of support. I'm a little concerned about the channel stuff. I will just be honest with you. I just think that's going to be tricky. And then if you combine that without kind of staged rollouts or the observability of failed updates, that to me is hard to make it a 5 out of 5, even though I love this idea, a 5 out of 5. I'm leaning 4, but I could be talked out of it if the committee has a different opinion.
0: No, I think 4 is reasonable. Also, we've got Cinnamon, but there's no Hyperland option, so I don't think it's ready for you to use it. So that's probably where some of your motivation's coming from.
1: It's such a cool project, though.
0: Oh, it really is. And you can tell how scrappy and just like, how far Mike has gotten this to work, how reliable it seems to be. I mean, like, and really, if you look at it, right, like, it's not even 300 lines of stuff in this file. Like, it's not super complicated. It's not a crazy thing to try to maintain. I'm very impressed.
1: Well done. All right, so Radek comes in with his configuration. He says it's a complete production-ready NixOS configuration for self-hosting 20-plus services with enterprise-grade security, automated backups, and zero-trust networking. Perfect for home lab enthusiasts, privacy conscientious users, and anyone wanting to self-host their digital life with minimal maintenance. Disclaimer, the entire project was Vibe engineered.
0: Well, one way you can tell, I don't know if it's better or worse than the one you have in your repo.
1: Oh, here we go.
0: Well, I don't know if you noticed there's a file in here that almost looks like a command.
1: Yeah, I love that. That's a good sign.
0: Yeah.
1: Yeah, that udo one there, udo-u postgres.
0: I think it might have been sudo to start with, but
1: Yeah. That's good stuff. That was just yesterday, too. So
0: that's easily 2 stars just right there for that.
1: Oh, okay.
0: No, I don't. I mean, in a good way. I'm going like adding stars on, right? That's a baseline.
1: Okay. All right. Okay. I mean, let's talk about what's going on here. Holy crap. 20 plus services. He's not kidding. And I see some of my favorites in there, my favorite RARs and my Jellyfin. I love what I'm seeing there. He's got an architecture diagram.
0: Oh, yeah.
1: He's pulling in Azure for backups and DNS management to handle all of that. And I believe, I'm not positive, but I'd like your eyes on this, Wes. I think instead of installing Postgres like 20 times and Redis 10 times, he's got one instance of Postgres and one instance of Redis. And then everything's configured to use that, which is something you don't often see on people's like Docker home labs. Is you'll often see, you know, 5 copies of Postgres running on somebody's system. And he solved that problem. It does make it a central point of failure, obviously.
0: Yeah, pros and cons, but it is... You don't actually need separate servers if depending on what you're doing.
1: So my man, I like that.
0: Yeah, there's a lot of stuff in here.
1: He's got weekly automatic backups, which is really great. I would challenge him to consider adding file system snapshots before his automatic updates, and just have an extra, or maybe kick off his automatic because he has automated backups. Maybe run that job right before you do your automatic updates. So that way you have a really nice, fresh point in time if something does go wrong.
0: I'm impressed the integration with SOPs, especially for a vibe-coded setup. You know, like getting secrets, tying that together, not leaking secrets into your repo. That is all stuff that takes time and fiddling and fuss to really validate.
1: He's got the RStack broken out, audio bookshelf. You know, every major service like Nextcloud and Jellyfin and Image are all broken out into their own Nix file.
0: A pretty pragmatic balancing here of native NixOS services as well as a lot of containers, right? So like here's SearchXNG and OpenWebUI, both running as OCI containers, which is great because I think sometimes it's easy to forget that, you know, you don't have to, you can pick and choose, like use the Nix module if you want, run it in a container, either, you know, imperatively or declaratively, it all works great. So do what works for you.
1: I may be aping some of this R-Stack. This is looking really good. I do like to see all of this.
0: Like, I don't know if this was a deliberate choice or not, but for instance, image is being run as a container, not through the module.
1: Yeah. Yeah, I wonder, and I bet you that is. I wonder if there's any hardware acceleration issues there. Probably not. I'm sure he's probably safe. Solve that. I would say, like, if you wanted, like, to unlock, like, the next level of cool for this setup would be automated restore testing into, like, a, you know, a stupid container or a throwaway VM. Because you're doing the automated backups. How do you know they work? Wouldn't that be something if you could vibe that up where once a month or something you do a restore from your last backup?
0: Oh, that'd be killer.
1: And see if it actually works. Because that's – I love that you have all this. I verified you're backing up your app data. I'm pretty sure. I assume you're backing up your Postgres and your Redis. I would imagine if you're running 20 databases on those things. I didn't see you ever testing it. And that could be something you're doing manually, obviously. But why not give a shot at automating that? You're so close. You're so close with everything. I don't want to do like grading on a curve, but for a vibe setup, this is pretty top notch for a vibe setup.
0: There's another one we're going to see in this category as we go on here. And, you know, just with our recent episodes and everything else, it does. Boy, are we at a point for vibing with NixOS. It's really come a long way, which is great. I mean, it's just a superpower. I will say you might consider getting your vibe tool to add an auto formatter. I noticed nothing crazy, but just like in your Flake, there's some stuff where some of the indentation and stuff, which doesn't break anything because it's Nix, not Python or YAML or whatever, but should be something easy for it to do to be able to, you know, easily format and keep everything looking pretty for you.
1: And I also think, this is why I'm not sure I want to give it a 5 out of 5, because I think there might be some dock drift, which is really easy when you're moving. I do like your architecture diagram, though. Boy, this is a really tough one. This is really tough.
0: Yeah, that is one thing you kind of have to balance, too, is it's really easy to get the LLM to spew out a lot of the docs, but
1: then they drift.
0: Keeping them up to date is a whole other challenge. And so sort of like, which ones are essential for like, I really do want this, and this is going to help me continue to build, and which of these are like just dead weight that I ultimately got to carry around and I could rediscover easily?
1: Yeah, I think he's got like some code examples that reference like old versions of stuff in there. I mean, there's just a little bit of drift. So I don't know if it's a 5 out of 5, but I feel like it could be a 4 out of 5. Again, I mean, we're being pretty generous. I don't know. I think some people would knock it down.
0: Yeah, we'll give Claude 1 star, and then the rest of the config gets 4.
1: Okay. All right, there you go. But better than I would have thought. I got to say, Radek, better than I would have thought. Well done. And nicely done on focusing on a home lab with all of the essential great home lab services. Somebody listening, even if you're not interested in deploying all of this, you might want to just look through his config and get some ideas for some great home lab services. They're really good. All right. We're about to round it out. And one of our last ones comes from Brandon W. He says, I've slowly been migrating my computing life to declarative configurations. As part of that, I've switched my Mac to Nix Darwin, as well as my home lab to Docker Compose and NixOS. I just finished NixOS this weekend on 2 of the 4 hosts and only locked myself out of SSH 3 times.
0: Hey, under I've 5. Done. Under I've 5. Done. That's, see, star for that.
1: Oh. Start for that. All right. I wanted to send in my info repo and my Nix Darwin configs for the config confessions. I'm most proud of my home lab deployment system using Ansible playbooks, 1Password for secrets, just GitHub Actions, and the Renovate bot for updates. Any suggestions would be appreciated. And howdy's from Texas. So yeah, he sent us 2 configs, the home lab and the Mac. So why don't we start with looking at the old home lab? I do like that. He's broken them out like that. Also, he was committing as of this morning when I was checking in on this.
0: In active development. I love that.
1: Yeah. Yeah. Yeah. He's got his hosts broken out here. He's got an explanation of his Tailscale and Ansible setup and secrets management. I don't see a quick getting started, but this is pretty solid documentation. You know, a description of the home lab systems, the Linode. And I do like this. So this is winning a point with me. He's running a Linode exit node to forward certain critical, as he puts it, mission critical data through this Linode exit node. Love seeing that setup. That's worked really well for us too.
0: Yeah, you can tell there's a lot. I like seeing a polyglot repo like this, right? Like there's a lot of stuff working together. There's obviously Nix stuff that we'll be taking a look at. But also, as you mentioned, right, we've got Ansible playbooks. And part of what that's doing is deploying a bunch of Compose YAML files that are also in here that look really nice. I mean, yeah. Like, pretty well, you know, Traffic, Uptime Kuma, Portainer. We got Bind Run, and like there's a lot of serious networking thought that has gone into this, which is great.
1: Yeah, I think you hear that, Brandon. I think he's impressed. I think he likes it. I love seeing Image in there. Docker with Traffic and using tags, it looks like.
0: Did you notice that there's two separate domains that get routed with custom split DNS servers? There's a personal services one and the family one.
1: He's got the split brain DNS.
2: Fancy.
0: But the good kind.
2: I have an observation and question here. In the NixOS folder, I'm seeing a hardware configuration.nix. It was under my impression that you generally didn't want to version track that because it's being created on each system independently. What are your thoughts on that, Wes?
0: I mean, you can recreate it. I think if you do track it, there's nothing necessarily wrong with tracking it. You just need to know that, like, only deploy it to the ones that are relevant, and then it's on you to make sure that you update it if you are actually changing something with your hardware.
2: Fair enough.
1: All right, so where Brandon scores a W with me is on the Mac stuff, surprisingly. He's got a command to get started right at the top of the README. You know, so you get a new Mac or you reinstall Mac OS, you're not spending 10 minutes, you're copying and pasting. That's a W. I know this is how it works on Mac OS, but it's just funny to me to see Brew defined by Nix. You know, it's funny. But then what was even crazier to me was to see the Mac apps. I'm going to link this in the show notes specifically if people want to see this, because it's just bonkers to see Mac apps getting installed by Nix. Chromium, Discord, Spark, Notion, Spotify, Visual Studio Code, Xcode. Huh. 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Would you even believe it? So that to me is the first time I've ever actually seen that. I know I know people, like our buddy Alex does this, but I never really dug through the config.
0: It is pretty great what you can do.
1: You can disable the DS stores.
0: Yeah, right. It's one of those things where it's like, boy, I hope I don't need to do this again, but it is probably exactly what I would end up doing were I forced back onto that platform. So it's great having these in our tool chest to like pull from in the future also.
1: I'm amazed macOS lets you do some of this. You can set keybinds through Nix in macOS. You can set macOS keybinds. What a world. Talk about making the Mac way more manageable. So that to me brought this up a couple of points right there because it's well done. He's got the quick get started stuff. You know how I love that. Overall, it's the most interesting in that it's x86, it's M-series Mac, it's Ansible, it's Nix, and it's Docker Compose in all in one. And yet it seemingly is working really well together. And he's got not only individual workstations, but he's got a home lab set up out of it too. So it sucks. I say one star. No.
0: Too much non-Nix, negative points.
1: Right.
0: We're going to actually ask. We're going to flag this at GitHub, see if they can delete it for us.
1: Bro, was it even vibed? Bro, you know.
0: Yeah. Thoughtful, long-term development and use.
1: Yeah. Yeah. Was committed. You were still working on it this morning as we're prepping the show. Okay. So I think when you think of it, it's a 5 out of 5. I think this is a 5 out of 5. So this is our first 5 out of 5 for the second segment. But I think it's fair. It goes to Brandon. That's really neat. It's really neat to see the home lab and the Mac all broken out using, you know, some of our favorite apps, some of our favorite technology stacks. Well done, sir. 5 out of 5. All right, gentlemen. And our last config confession came in just last night from Bearded Tech, and he has vibe-coded a NixOS router. He says it's a declarative NixOS configuration that transforms a standard PC into a full-featured network router with integrated secrets management. And it has multiple WAN types. It supports, obviously, being a DHCP server. It can be a PPOE server if you need. It also has PPTP support, LAN bridging to combine multiple Ethernet ports into one network. It has a DNS server, DHCP, obviously a firewall with NAT support. And then in there, port 40, and like he said, secret management as well. But the thing that is really impressive is Bearded Tech has made this so approachable for anybody that just wants to take a PC and turn it into a NixOS router. He did the right thing, and he just put a curl right into sudo bash in the quick start, and you can just get rocking. You know how we, you know, always suggest you do that. Of course, I'm being ironic, but if you trust the person, he does actually tell you everything it's going to do in there. But you boot from the NixOS installer, and then you just run this command. and it does everything else. And then the other thing he thought of, because this is how it is in router life, is if you come back to one of these boxes you've deployed 2 years down the road and it's all decrepit and out of date, he's got a quick refresher command. You, again, slam that thing right into sudo bash, and you've got a completely refreshed router good to go again. He's got documentation for the individual setup guide, router config, secrets management, troubleshooting, the development. He tells you what you need. I mean, this is top notch. This is really a great idea, especially because I want to run a NixOS router here at the studio.
2: How do you feel about a vibe-coded router, though, Chris?
1: I don't love that idea. I mean, if it builds and it routes the packets, well, it's not like he's going to vibe like a, you know, a back door into it, right? I mean, it's...
2: How do you know?
0: I mean, it is one of those things that you can test it, right? Like, you know if you break it because your packets don't route anymore. To the extent that you can easily test all of the stuff that your router's doing, I think it makes a pretty good use case in that sense. I don't think I see any, like, crazy routing stuff in terms of, like, custom IP tables or NF tables or anything like that. But I do see, like, PPOE going on and some bridges being configured. There's some nice stuff in here. Like router config.nix, which is just a declarative file describing the networking. I like that a lot. You might consider, because of vibe-coded, one, just impressive speed. I think it started on the 7th with the initial commit. It's the 9th as we record, and there's already been like 50-some commits or something. Although, if you're getting vibe commits, they're kind of verbose. You might tweak your setup to...
1: Agreed.
0: I don't follow like conventional commit standards if you like that one, or just at least the like have a quick summary single line and then put more of the detail below just to sort of match what a lot of Git software thinks. But that's like a minor nitpick.
1: It was one of mine too. It was kind of annoying looking through the, and I know this problem. You know, they are very like just exactly what Wes said. So I kind of agree on that. It was sort of a bit much there.
0: It is nice that there's like a dev shell. There's a formatter. Got SOPs going in here for secrets, which is very forward thinking.
1: Yeah. I noticed that he recently swapped out Tectidium for blocky DNS. I'd be curious to know more about that.
0: Yeah, I would be curious to hear how that's working for you, which things you like or don't like about either one of them. I've looked at blocky a little bit, although I've never actually really tried it, except like
1: same.
0: Briefly. Yeah. I do like that it has a lot of metrics built in, though.
1: I know it also, you know, has some ad blocking and malware built in and stuff like that too. So that's all pretty good. I don't love the way the commits. The other thing that I would love to see is, I don't know how you would not pick favorites here, but the VPN options are pretty 1997. You know, I was doing PPOE connections literally like on NT4 boxes. Not that people don't use them. I'm not saying they don't. I would also love to see some more modern options built in, you know, Tailscale or a Nebula. Or what I would really love is some way for the user to pick. And then you just get that. Like maybe you're a Netbird person. Maybe you're a Nebula person. And then you just go in and you say, I'm a Nebula person. And then it sets up with Nebula or whatever. Because the VPN options are, I'm never using that stuff in 2025 if I'm setting up a new router. If I am going into an organization that has a historic, like setup, you know, you might even call it tech debt. Yeah, I can understand why they're doing it. But if I'm, you know, installing a vibe-coded NixOS router on my PC at home, I don't want to use PPPoE or PPTP, right? So that's just one thing I would add, maybe. I'd love to see some backups built into this, too. I think backups could be really good. Like you said, Wes, a going from zero to actual functional system in a couple of days, and to have the quick start on just a, you know, you boot off of the NixOS live system and then run this script. Oh, when you come back in a couple of years, run this script to refresh it. Assuming that works. That's great. That's exactly what you want with this kind of stuff.
0: I do like that too, as a, you know, oh no, that box died. Well, thankfully I just run the script, clone things down. I've got my router back in, you know, 10 minutes instead of a couple of hours.
1: All right, gentlemen, should we allow a last-minute contender in?
0: Let's do it.
1: Okay, all right. We got to give Bearded Tech a score before we move on. And I'm going for, can we do points? I feel like a 3.5 or a 4. It's really close, though.
0: I think four because there's some fancy scripts in here.
1: All right. All right. All right, Brent, tell us about our last minute contender that came in live on the show.
2: Yes, we have someone in the Matrix chat, D-Drill, who said, oh, I got a config. Maybe you guys can have a look at this one. So this has been a totally fresh config for all of us. So I think we should dive in.
1: Coming in fresh. First thing I'm noticing, just right off the top, well, we got some systems here. But I like the systems are broken into two categories. Do you see this, Wes? You see these two categories of systems here? You got the Nix OS systems, and then you have the systems that still need to be Nixed.
2: There's nothing else.
1: That's pretty good. And then you got the structure in here and all of that. I'm also noticing just a couple of things is pretty recent commits. As of 29 minutes ago, actually. That's see, what are you? Are you listening to the show or not?
0: You, wow. It's so organized.
3: I am.
1: Yeah, he's in the mumble room. All right. You are. So you're in the mumble room.
0: Do you want to just tour us through here? Or what,
1: yeah, tell us about your system. Yeah, why not?
3: Sure. So the most recent commits there, I made a quick README update and a flake lock action update. So if you basically jump back to the root, I essentially have things broken out. I attempted to recently do a major refactoring and make things a lot more modularized, however you say it.
1: Right.
3: But basically, I got hosts. Right now, I'm purely running NixOS. I don't have any Macs. But basically, in the host under NixOS, I have the different configs. I have a couple special, actually, if you want to look at the modules, there is a host spec module that I have borrowed from someone else I found online and then tweaked it to my own needs. I want to say it's actually right in the root there.
1: Yeah, this host spec dot nix there, huh?
0: Ooh,
3: yeah,
0: nice.
3: So basically that creates a host spec and then creates just a bunch of variables that you can call throughout. This file is actually imported within each host, so I can reuse a lot of the same variables without messing up any other hosts itself. But starts off just with some basic specifying primary username, a secondary username. It's basically just myself, and then a couple of the systems are also used by my wife.
1: Got to make sure you get Olama installed. I see that.
3: You know, I have a couple, you know, I break it down. If it's a workstation, it adds a desktop interface to it. If it's gaming, it does another layer on top of that. Couple services specified there.
1: I really like this. I mean, I'm coming in fresh, but what I'm seeing, I really like the way you have the modules workstation laid out, the audio.nix, the bluetooth.nix, the fonts.nix, nvidia.nix. This is really well structured.
0: Quite a lot of helpers here in the just file too. Like it shows you're definitely using this stuff and maintaining it, and you've got commands that you actually need to run and have helpfully stashed them away, which is nice.
3: Yeah, I borrowed that off from someone else, and honestly, I need to go through it and use it a lot more because I really don't use just the way that I should.
2: I was curious about one of these here. I'm not sure if you're using it currently, but you have a just command for creating an ISO. It says build an ISO image for installing new systems and create a symlink for QEMU usage. Is that something you're using actively? And if so, how to go?
3: I have not built that in yet. So that was actually a carryover. I got to give credit to Emergent Mind on that because that's part of what I had ripped off of him. So it's an intention that I plan on going, basically building a minimal ISO that I can use for spinning up new systems. It'll already have some of the basic tools that I want in it rather than having to use the custom installer all the time. Because realistically with Nix, if you have a config, all you have to do is get into a system that has Nix on it, whether it be a minimal ISO or whatever, grab your flake out of GitHub and let it build.
0: Yeah, exactly, right? Well, good. The fact that you haven't used everything makes this like a real person's config, because before it was almost suspiciously good, so.
1: Yeah. Okay. And the Raspberry Pi, that's on the to-do list for 2016, huh?
3: From 2016?
1: Yeah, right, so I'm noticing. So, not done?
3: It's my Raspberry Pi 3. I have my 4 already Nixified. So it's just a matter of actually going down in the basement, grabbing it, and, you know, putting the image on the SD card, which sounds simple enough, but it's a timing.
1: I've got a couple from 2016. I'm going to get this running too on my project list. So I totally understand. But this is, I feel like this is a top tier setup, even if it's not fully implemented. It's well done. It's well thought out. It's well structured. I mean, do we have a reason not to give this a 5 out of 5? I defer to the committee, but that's the way I'm inclined.
0: I thought we were going 6.
1: Oh, whoa. Can we do that?
0: For, you know,

0: that I just recently did. I haven't built that out yet to actually utilize it in many places, but the scan paths in the or the relative to root is realistically kind of one of the key pieces I use. So if you actually go back into the modules and look at any of those default files, I'm sorry, those actually all use the scan path. So I'm not actually specifying all of those files by default. I'm specifying. Yeah, okay. So I mean, even that default Nix there, I'm pretty sure has it in. But when I'm importing, I'm basically doing a one line importer. Yeah, third line or line 11 out of there, scan paths dot. So, and then that function has built into it filtering out to directories and .nix files. And then within each directory has a default.nix that would run the same scan paths file again or line again. And it would import all of the files that are adjacent to that.
1: That is great. So you got custom Nix lib. That, see, I stand by my 6 out of 5 for sure.
2: All right. Confirmed.
0: I mean, I figured if you were going to give me a 6, I had to, you know, throw some extra little.
2: Yeah. You know. Well, and you know what? You didn't even, because we were impressed so much, you didn't even get docked for missing the deadline, which we didn't really set a deadline. So
0: I was going to say, I sent it in, I technically sent it in Friday night.
2: Oh, okay. Oh, okay. All right.
0: Through the Linux Unplugged website. So.
2: I see how it is. All right. Well done. And we will link to these configs in the show notes if you want to get some ideas for yourself. Unraid.net/unplugged. You want to build your dream server? Well, Unraid 7.2 makes it easier than ever. The new 7.2.0 stable is here. I've been telling you it's going to be a good one. Fully responsive web GUI, and Unraid now works beautifully across all your devices. You got your phones, you got your tablets, you got your desktop. Picture it. You're sitting there with your tablet on your couch, managing your ZFS RAID, right? Like, I love that they're working on this stuff. And they didn't ask me to say this. So thrilled to see them roll out this open API. It's officially here. It's open source. It's fully integrated, secure, programmable access to your Unraid box. People are already using this in the community to build dashboards and automation. External apps are going to be able to use this. And there's even going to be ways to pipe into external authentication like OIDC and stuff like that. You know, your ODIKES. That's not how you say it. Don't say it like that. Also, I believe in 7.2.0, checking my notes here, it looks like ZFS RAID Z expansion support, boom, is here. 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You can now grow your ZFS, or some say ZFS pools, without having to start over. 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
3: Well, we have a boost here. It is a live boost, and it is also a live baller boost. Now, Derivation Dingus sent in a live boost for 100,000 sats.
2: Oh, are you serious? You're the best around. Nothing's gonna ever keep you down. All right, thank you. That's great.
3: Derivation says here, I boosted in asking for this episode last time, but episode 2 landed on my anniversary weekend, and while I've been making big changes to my configs, I just ran out of time to send my config in this time, so I'm listening live and loving it while doing my Sunday chores. And please consider this boost a request for Config Confessions Episode 3.
2: Okay. Well, we'll have to get a few plus ones on that because, you know, we have to space it out too, but sorry you couldn't make it. That's great. Really appreciate the boost.
1: But, you know, you get at least 1 or 2 stars for having your life priorities properly in order.
2: Listening live and boosting really brought up the average for this episode because we were kind of lagging for this episode too. So maybe-

0: a big difference.
1: Yes. Happy anniversary.
2: I meant being able to resist just messing with their Next config and paying attention to their spouse and chores. Like, that's pretty impressive.
0: Oh, okay. All right. I thought you meant he was listening to us, which is...
2: Oh, that think, too, though. Yeah, you're right. Yeah, that too.
0: Yeah, yeah, yeah. Thank you for that baller boost. Nykoff comes in with 22,222 sats. That's a big old McDuck.
3: Things are looking up for old McDuck.
0: No message, just value, though, which we appreciate.
3: This old duck still got it.
0: Thank you very much, Nykoff.
2: Turd Ferguson comes in with 21,000 sats.
4: Turd Ferguson!
2: I have no config to send in. You see, boys, where I'm going, you don't need a config file. It's the future.
0: Yeah, okay. All right, Doc Brown. Okay, I see what
2: you're just like so post-vibe that, you know, you don't even really need to keep a static config. You just constantly revibe on demand for whatever you need at any moment. I don't.
0: Yeah, clearly the future is dynamically vibed configs as the system boots. What can
2: go
0: wrong?
2: You can like, it's like a SaaS and you pay per minute because you're live streaming your config from like a cloud server.
0: Well, you need to pre-render, right? And you want to have it globally available.
2: That's true. Yeah, of course. You know, you want failover. Yes.
0: So that's probably $90 a month, I would imagine.
2: Easy. You
0: know? Yeah.
2: But you gotta pay with you know, some sort of zero trust
0: token,
2: ERC-20,
0: some ZK rollup ERC-20 token. Yeah, that'd be great. Thank you, Turd. Appreciate that boost.
1: Well, Chris, you're gonna like this next booster. 4,590 sats from BTC is my 401k.
5: Oh my God, this drawer is filled with Fruit Loops.
0: All right, okay.
1: This one comes from Castomatic. Elevation boost, boosting from my mountain home. The sat amount is my current elevation.
0: Wow.
2: Love it.
1: Also, plus one for config confessions. I've yet to truly commit to NixOS, and these confessions help set us Nix noobs on the right path.
2: I like hearing that.
0: Oh, good. There's also some Ansible and geeks in there.
2: Yes, because it can also be a little intimidating, I think, right? Like, you see these complicated, big, well-set-up configs and be like, how am I ever going to get there? But I like that attitude. I like the, like, oh, look, there's all this stuff that I can copy from. And, you know, you don't have to go from zero to vibed giant config. There's lots of nice little middle grounds in the way.
1: Also, BTC, I have a question. Your elevation boost there, is that feet or meters or furlongs? What do we got here? 4,590. Let us know.
0: Yeah, and is it snowing already? I imagine at 4,000, it probably is snowing already. And then, because I've got friends that live at like 7,000 in Arizona, and it is already fall on snowing for them. So I bet you're.
2: I like this idea of an elevation boost and see like how high can we go, right?
0: Who can be, but some of them are like mine. Mine's like 100. Mine's like 180.
2: Yeah, us the sea level folks are not going to do well here.
1: Plus or minus the error bar too, right?
0: I guess so. Yeah. Right. Yeah. It's got to get above 2,000 sats to get right on the air, I suppose. But thank you for that boost. That's a great idea. So hangs here with 3,333 sats.
6: I don't understand what the heck is going on here.
0: I bet you that's a reference. So Hang says, I'm kind of getting a bit tired of using Nix. The documentation problem doesn't seem to be making any progress. And a side effect of the drama has been that a lot of work, both around flakes and the general stuff, has stalled. I just had a situation come up where I couldn't reason about my config, and there's no documentation I can look up. My three-way brain split of Nix, NixOS, and Nix packages is getting untenable, not to mention the whole deal is a tangle of shell and Perl scripts. But alas, what alternatives do I have? Geeks is still a bit obscure, and I'm unsure of the reliability there. I'm getting a gosh darn PhD in comp science, and Nix documentation is still too much. And I just spent a hot minute finding the non-existent boost button on the member feed. Yeah, I know. I'm sorry about that.
2: Mm-hmm.
0: It's a problem with private feeds versus public feeds. He says maybe we could vibe code a fix.
2: The issue is, right, it's like per app. So we have to make some PRs for a bunch of these apps.
0: You know, I do hear the complaint about the Nix documentation a lot.
2: I would be curious because you sound like you're using Nix at a fairly sophisticated level. And it's true that like there could be better docs or more docs, but I sort of find like once I know a system to like that point, I'm sort of just kind of in the code anyway. So for me, like the docs problem hasn't been as bad because I just assume for anything I'm going to use, I'm probably going to go read at least the module code. Maybe it gets more tangled if you're like into like Nix packages, build time helper frameworks for .NET packages or something. So I'd be curious to know like which particular areas are really falling down. I do sympathize. I've seen a lot of stuff on the NixOS subreddit. Like, I hate NixOS, but I hate it less than everything else.
0: Wow. That's rough.
2: I don't feel that way, but like, I think I can get the you know, there are definitely paper cuts frustrations, but it's also, it's hard to quit once you're there.
0: That's true. That's true. Okay. Good luck. Keep us posted, sir.
2: Doornail 7887 comes in with a row of ducks. Albie Hub deep dive question.
0: Oh, here we go.
2: And it's a suggestion, actually.
0: All right, I'm going to get my notepad out, Wes.
2: Albie Hub deep dive suggestion. After setting it up myself, the channels thing is really still confusing to me. I was surprised to find out I had to type 150k sats just to open a channel to send a small amount. Forget the tech barrier to entry, the upfront cost seems like it might be a bigger barrier. Any advice to reduce that barrier? Maybe the JB node would be open to supporting small channels for newbies?
0: So this is, I think, the tricky part of setting up your own node and why services like Fountain just do all of this for you, right? Is the way Lightning works is it's an open source protocol and it's a peer-to-peer system, and the peers are these channels between nodes. And the reason why the liquidity gets locked up, the 150K in your case, is that way it's a guarantee that the amounts can be sent across those channels instantly. The funds are essentially guaranteed in there. So that is tricky, and I agree with you. And so I don't think it's for everybody. I think it's for people that like to mess with computers, and I think it's also for people that might use it with multiple applications. If your only application is boosting, I just don't know if it's worth it.
2: It's a lot. Yeah, it's a lot to invest both time, operations, in terms of all the software and running it. And then, yeah, as you're finding out, and it's very true, it is like if you, especially if you don't already have like a pile of Bitcoin hanging around, you definitely need some capital to fully fund a node's liquidity. And it's worth calling that out.
0: There are ways to buy channel liquidity for pretty cheap. Like, you don't have to spend the entire month. There are liquidity providers, and there's some included in Albie, that you can commit, you know, $15 and you get a 150K channel or something like that. So
2: it is worth noting that a lot of those, some of them are a single payment, some are like a monthly payment. And then if you do a single payment, often they'll keep them open, but they might close them if you don't use them. So
0: yeah. And then about the node, our node, that would not be a huge help because our node isn't particularly well established or well connected. You really want to be connected to nodes that have a good network graph. And there's like Ambrosia and something. There's sites that help you find that network graph. The Albie Hub ecosystem is growing because Albie supports something called Nostr Wallet Connect. And it's an unfortunate name because it invokes Nostr, but what it really is a secure way to connect into these things. And you're going to find more apps in the next couple of months that you never expected are about to announce support for that. And it's going to make Albie even more useful. So could be worth it there. But it's a great question. And channels is, I think, one of the things we have to spend some time on for sure. Appreciate that boost.
1: Well, we have a boost here from MixZP for 10,000 sats.
7: It's over 9,000!
1: They say, I couldn't agree more with you on AI and LLMs from last episode. I work primarily as a sysadmin at an R1 university, and I'm heavily using Claude for projects with software. I'm just not familiar with what researchers want. I also had the exact same experience regarding a NIC card that Claude was able to solve. The biggest problem in this space is its explosive growth and the fantasy money flowing between companies.
0: The circular deals. Yeah. Yeah, I mean, I think it's pretty reasonable to expect some of that's going to fade out. Maybe a lot of it. But things like the functionality you just covered will probably still stand. And I don't think we'll have to have big tech frontier models for a lot of that, which I'm really excited about. Some of the stuff you will. But that particular use case, I don't think so much. Thanks for the field report, McZip. Give us some updates on how it goes. Appreciate that. All right, next boost comes from the Muso with 5,000 sats.
8: The traders love the vol.
0: I previously had printing problems on NICs as well, and it took me ages to work it out. I could find the printer on the network, but the driver just couldn't be determined, so I couldn't print, even if I chose the driver in the UI. I solved my problem by making sure services.avahi.nsmdns4, as well as Avahi itself, was enabled. You may also need nsmdns6 if your printer uses or requires IPv6. And your network also has IPv6. Ah, yes, the old Avahi. Avahi, A-V-A-H-I, is what Apple used to call Bonjour. sort of auto DNS discovery where things find each other, and a lot of devices use it now. So you should probably have that on all your desktops if you're working with things like printers. But thank you, Muso, for letting us know. That could be helpful for other people out there.
2: Yeah, this is one of those. I love it. Yeah, even without a linked config, you're getting Nix tips. And then this is exactly one of those things where, like, okay, there's probably stuff, right? Maybe other distros automatically enable this because they just turn printing on for you no matter what. Yeah. On Nix, you're going to figure out that you need it. But then the plus side is once you do, it sticks in your config forever, so you don't have to re-figure that out. So pros and cons.
0: Yeah. That's a good one. And I guarantee you, like Ubuntu, they're just probably installing that. They're just installing that, just taking care of it.
2: Fuzzy Mistborn comes in with a row of ducks. An Ansible repo for config confessions. I should probably go back and do some streamlining, but overall, it's served me well.
0: Ah, we didn't get this in. We did check the boost, but I checked them on Thursday. I checked them on Thursday. So, all right, we'll put this in the if we do a version 3.
2: Yeah, stick it on the pile. Thank you, Fuzzy.
0: Thank you, Fuzzy. We'll take a look at that after the show.
1: Well, WRT54G boosted in a row of ducks. I'm sending in some of my very first sats to the show that helped me stay up to date and interested in Linux as I started my IT career. So thank you.
0: Oh, wow. That's amazing.
2: Oh, thank you.
0: That's fantastic. Thank you, WRT. And yeah, stick with Fountain. You're going to see some impressive stuff coming soon. Appreciate the boost. User 75 came in with 2,099 sats.
8: Coming in hot with the boost.
0: Longtime listener, love the show. This is my Nix config. Oh, no! Considered on the show. Also, I don't want to give you my real postal code, so here's one that's nearby. Uh-oh, Wes.
2: Ooh, postal code.
0: Hope you got the map. Hope you got the map, Wes Payne. Here it is, the postal code nearby, 41830.
9: Yes, zip code is a better deal.
0: -050 if you need it. That should be pretty easy to find on your map there, Wes Payne. You did bring it, right? Oh, good. I thought you didn't have it there for a second.
2: Well, of course. I keep it in my back pocket.
1: I have a zip code question here.
0: Yeah, sure.
1: Well, I'm used to those first numbers, but what's with the dash numbers? -050 is...
0: Sometimes you need a little more accuracy sometimes.
1: What? Was this like some kind of add-on or 2.0 or something?
0: You don't have that up in the Canucks? You don't have like a little extra sometimes, like when you're shipping?
1: No, we use like, alphanumeric, and so you have enough precision.
0: Why would you want to go mixing letters and numbers when you could just have nice, clean numbers?
1: Yeah, it's actually really annoying to type into fields whenever you need to fill in your address, I've got to say.
0: Right? I can bang that out on a 10 key in 2 seconds. Boom, boom, boom, boom. Shh. Right?
2: Okay, well, I'm going to guess here, and I did have to pull out my unfortunately little used... Southern map module.
0: Okay.
2: But I believe this is a Brazilian postal code located in the Pituba neighborhood of Salvador in the state of Bahia.
0: Really?
1: Wow.
0: I hope that's right because that's super neat. Thank you, user 75.
2: Where it's currently 81 degrees with the wind from the east, 16 miles per hour.
0: Oh, man.
1: That map of yours.
0: Nice little breeze. Yeah,
1: it's got features.
0: That's a good point. Really impressive.
2: Can we get a little map check for you there, Brent?
1: Oh,
0: does your map do that?
1: Where am I? let me just pull out my map here and try to locate myself. Can we get
10: smoke if you got?
1: Do you hear my map? I don't know if you can hear my map. But...
0: I don't hear it. You put up. Yeah, there you go. Get it closer to the mic.
1: Oh, yeah, it might take a little bit.
2: Is that like a Mylar map? What is that made of?
0: Yeah, it's like what they make their money out of.
1: It's colored.
0: Yeah, it is pretty colors, that's for sure. It just doesn't feel real in the hand.
1: What? How can you feel that? I'm way over here.
0: So sad. Okay. All right.
1: Okay, I don't have an exact postal code, but I have a nearishly postal code for you, if that works.
0: Okay. All right.
1: Do you have more than just a 10 key?
0: Just tell us your weather, Brent, for God's sakes.
1: Oh, I thought you wanted to know your weather.
0: God. So angry. All right, GL8 comes in with 3,600 sats.
11: Fun will now commence.
0: Hello, everyone. Longtime listener here. It's snowing. There you go. Love all the JB shows, although I'm boosting for my Albi Hub. I can't wait for that Albi Hub special. Cheers from Mexico. to my known postal code multiplied by 10. Oh, my gosh. Another postal code.
2: Whoa. I'm going to have to get out the analog mechanical calculator for my
0: Math. You take the 3,600 and then you multiply it by the 10 and you have, well, it would have been a really great boost. But you also have his zip code. I don't know if you've got you.
9: Yes.
0: Oh, okay.
9: Zip code is a better deal.
0: There you go. Careful. God, careful, please.
2: I know, sharp edges.
0: I don't get workers' comp. Could you imagine trying to explain that? Yeah. Telling the doctor, how'd you get this injury? Well, you see, my buddy Wes was unfolding this map because somebody boosted in their zip code.
2: Okay, right. I believe I have located. I had to do some scanning. I got a paper cut myself here on the on the stupid meat slicing module. But this would be a postal code in Guanajuato.
0: Oh,
2: where it is in Mexico, where it's a pleasant 77 degrees with less wind at 11 miles per hour.
0: That is great.
2: Also from the east, though. We're getting a lot of east wind today.
0: Thank you. Thank you. And it's nice to hear from you out there. I love it. We're getting some around the world boosts. That's always pretty fun.
2: Thank you for
0: fun.
2: Listening. It really makes us feel special.
0: Yes, and taking the time to get the boost stuff set up, I know it can be a bit of a journey. And I'd love to see how many of you are taking on the Albie Hub Challenge because you really get a sense. You get a sense of what the challenges are, but then it starts to click, too, the more you use it. And then, of course, thank you, everybody, who stream sats or boosted under our 2,000 sat cutoff. We did have 28 of you stream sats as you listened, and you collectively all together stacked 23,876 sats for the show. When you combine it with our boosters, and of course we had that baller boost that brought up our average, our total stats for this episode, episode 640 of your Unplugged program, stacked 203,639 sats. Thank you, everybody. If you would like to support the show with a boost, Fountain FM makes it easier, and it's going to get even easier really soon. Not that I know. But I'm just saying. Also, you can set up an Albie Hub, and then there's a whole ecosystem of applications you can plug it in and boost the show with open source money.

0: 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All right, gentlemen, we do have some picks before we go. And one of our first picks is from the community. Sultros now has Sultros OS and a website. His immutable Linux designed for gaming and development. He's got a couple of release tracks now, an LTS that follows Fedora stable releases, and then an unstable that tracks upcoming features, you know, beta, alpha channel stuff, with still some guardrails in place. And it has a beautiful website now. He's really knocked it out of the park. And I tried this for a little bit on my Nixbook and loved it. He's got a Cosmic version, Plasma version, GNOME, and a hyper-vibed Hyperland version coming very soon. As well as a Plasma Big Screen and Enlightenment. Yeah.
1: This is becoming a full-time thing, it sounds like.
0: It is. He's also working on a server edition. Wow. Really watching him go here. It's really something. So check it out at Sultros. That's Sultros.dev. It's pretty neat to see one of our community members working on something like
1: nice
0: that.
1: Nice looking
0: grow.
1: Website, too. This is slick.
2: Yeah, I echo that.
0: He's done so good.
2: 6 out of 5.
1: I think this is ahead of Hypervibe now, and I don't mean to be, I feel a little personally responsible because I've been helping, but Sultros for the lead.
0: For sure. Definitely. Okay, now a couple of different picks to help you do the same job, depending on the scale that you need. The first one we're going to mention is Parabolic. And Parabolic lets you download Vidya and Adya from the web. And it's a nice graphical front end to the YouTube DLP client. And it gives you some options and features. Also helps you support multiple downloads at the same time. Makes it really easy to pick if you want an MP4 or a WebM or an Opus or a FLAC or whatever it is that they might have. And it also will help you grab the metadata and subtitles if you need that for the video as well. And it's available as a package, and it's also available on FlatHub. It's called Parabolic.
1: That's the part that stood out to me, is the sub. Not all of these tools make the subs and like that kind of stuff super easy. So this seemed like, you don't have to be like me who constantly runs YTDLP from Nix packages on stable without even caching it locally. So if you want an easier time, use Parabolic. Plus, isn't that a cute name? I know it's a little silly, but just like a parabolic dish. It's like receiving all of your content from the internet. I like
0: good
1: it.
0: Icon, too. Makes for a good icon. And it's GPL3. So nice and easy.
1: Mostly C++. We don't get too many of those, but there you go. Should be fast.
0: Interesting. Now, so that's on the desktop scale. Maybe you're a little more industrial scale on your needs here. And this is where, and you can tell what they're trying to invoke with this name, UTAR comes in. It's a self-hosted web app that automates downloading, organizing, and scheduling YouTube channel content with support for Plex, Kodi, Embi, and Jellyfin info. And I think what stands out to me is, unlike Pinchflat, which I use for a similar task, you could have a web UI on your network and you could just grab one-off videos, or you could do automated stuff. And it can do channel archiving. There is also, a really nice option here for parents that are trying to curate the YouTube experience for their kids. There's some family-friendly curated options in here that I think are a really great option. And then you just play the videos back through Jellyfin or Plex. And they never go on YouTube. And it is designed to download all of the extra info you need, so that way you have all of the nice-looking display in your media player of choice. It's a really, really nice UI, too. I think the UI is top-notch.
1: Pinchflat's pretty great, but it does work a little better as sort of infrastructure, where it's like, well, I know I have these channels that I always want you to, like, populate, whereas this does seem a little more friendly for ad hoc stuff that maybe you want to grab a couple of videos, you don't want to follow them, you don't need to download all the last 3 weeks, that kind of thing.
0: Yeah, or maybe, like, one live stream you know is coming up and you want to grab it.
1: Yes.
0: This is great for that. This will do that. So that's UTAR, Y-O-U-T-A-R-R, UTAR. And did I grab the license for that one I made a note of?
1: It's the ISC license.
0: Oh, there you go. I did not make a note of it, but thank you for grabbing that. Yeah, it looks like it's a lot of JavaScript and TypeScript, and then a little bit of Docker and a little bit of Shell script.
1: Yeah, they do have some Docker Compose example files, so that's probably the easiest way to get started if you do want to give it a try.
0: Indeed. We'll have links to that in our show notes. Again, linuxunplugged.com/640. Now, if you made it this far, you might already know. But Wes, we have some pro features for people that maybe they're going to revisit an episode, or maybe there's a topic they want to replay or a topic they want to skip. We have it all ready for them, either in the Podcasting 1.0 client or even more so in the 2 clients. Tell them all about it.
1: Yeah, that's right. We use the Apple-approved Podcasting 2.0 tags in our feed, and that means we have both transcripts and chapters. So chapters for the high granularity, skip around at the high-level content. Transcripts for when you want to know exactly what we said and when we said it.
0: So the reference Wes is making there is Apple announced they're adopting yet another Podcasting 2.0 feature, which I think this is like the third one that they've onboarded now. And so the chapters and the transcript standards that we have been using now for a couple of years are being adopted by one of the largest podcast clients in the world. And all of our episodes for the last few years are just going to have all of that information. 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And there's a bunch of great apps, new podcast apps, if you want to switch to a 2.0 app, so that way you can listen to us live and you get all the stuff Wes was just talking about and instant updates when we update.
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0: Right.
1: And
0: that's
1: we try.
0: Right. That's right.
1: Every week.
0: We try. We'd love it if you joined us live next Sunday. We'll do it live. It's a Tuesday on a Sunday at 10 a.m. Pacific, 1 p.m. Eastern.
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0: All right, everything we talked about today, linked at linuxunplugged.com/640. Mumble Room info is over there, Matrix info, membership, contact, all of that. Thanks so much for joining us. See you next week.

0: Reality is, if you told me a year ago that we were going to have a correction down to 63,000, I would have been ecstatic. That would have been a fantastic price for us. Yes, the ETFs have had a big impact on the price appreciation in twofold. The first one is the fact, of course, that if you make something easier to buy, there will be more demand, and more demand than supply means prices go up. But the most important point here is actually what the ETF for Bitcoin being approved meant. It actually means that regulators can't stand in the way of legitimate products and financial products forever. So what we're going to see and what the market is actually counting on is definitely a set of new crypto products that will come to market soon. Ethereum ETFs, Solana ETFs, many of these other crypto products that I'm sure are coming to market. So it's really this starting gun. That's what is happening, and not really just a Bitcoin ETF on its own.
1: Welcome back to This Week in Bitcoin. We'll get into that. This, though, is your weekly High Signal Bitcoin News Podcast. My name is Chris. I go by Chris LAS online. And we do this every week. Oh, and I've got my crap together. I'm back from a road trip to NixCon and the Southern California Linux Expo. It's actually pretty great to meet some of you there already. That was pretty cool and unexpected. Many of us making it back for the first time since 2019. And while I was away, it appears the battle has begun at the ETF floodgates for the wider crypto market. Surprisingly, though, the first shots appear to be fired from the SEC. I say surprisingly because this comes after years of the SEC dodging the big question.
2: So do you recognize, how would you categorize Ether then?
3: Look, I think that the general sweep of what Congress did, not just in the 30s, but as amended,
2: I'm asking you, sitting in your chair now to make.
1: This is SEC Chair Gary Gensler testifying to Congress, and I think you can tell where this is going.
2: Make an assessment under the laws as exist: is Ether a commodity or a security?
3: Without speaking to anyone,
2: I know you've repeatedly said you're not going to speak to one, except you've spoken to one, Bitcoin. So I'm asking you to speak to a second one, the second largest market cap here.
3: And speaking to the tokens, there's 10 to 12,000. If there's a group of entrepreneurs in the
2: I'm asking about one.
3: The public is anticipating a profit based on the...
2: I'm asking a specific question, Chair Gensler. I said this in private. This should be no shock to you. I'm asking this question. Is it is Ether a commodity or a security?
3: And again, it depends on the facts and the law. And if there's a group of individuals...
2: I'm asking about the facts and the law sitting in your seat and the judgment you are making.
1: Clearly, Gary's having a tough time answering the question, at least in the recent past. But this week, maybe that's changed.
4: Okay, let's talk about today's top stories, and we start with some breaking news. The Ethereum Foundation reportedly under investigation by the SEC. According to Fortune, the U.S. regulator began a probe into the foundation shortly after the network shifted to proof of stake in 2022. The outlet also spoke to a person at a company who received a subpoena request. Back in February, Ethereum updated its website to reflect that it had received a voluntary inquiry from a state authority, one that required confidentiality, and also removed a disclosure on the foundation's website that said it had never been contacted by an agency that required confidentiality.
1: Now, we don't know at this point in time if it's actually a securities investigation that's happening or something just a little more routine. However, the wider crypto industry seems to be gearing up for that securities battle. You see, the idea is that if Ethereum can get sold through an ETP or ETF product, then so could Solana and all the other centrally managed crypto products. So the whole industry is interested in what happens here. And in the liquidity for these projects in the anticipation of the ETF has an impact on Bitcoin's price action in the short term. And what we really have to kind of appreciate is there's fundamental differences between a commodity and a security, and it hinges on what's being bought and what's being sold. Commodities are basic goods that can be traded or exchanged. Securities, however, they involve taking ownership, stake in something. Maybe somebody or an entity or a group provides credit to a common group in hopes of earning a profit. They're more centrally managed. And this was made sort of decidedly clear in the Securities Act of 1933, where it creates three thresholds to determine if something is a security. Now, two of them are pretty straightforward. But there's a third threshold. And, well, it's a bit of a more vague threshold. And that's where Ethereum's management team will make their argument. Now, to explain it better than I can, this clip is Dan Bowen. He's a professor of computer science and electrical engineering at Stanford University.
5: Now, what's interesting is if you look at the statutes, the organic statutes, the Securities Act of 1933 and the Securities and Exchange Act of 1934, each contains a section that defines what a security is. And the definitions look pretty pedestrian and obvious. They talk about stock. They talk about bonds. They talk about other instruments that most of us would recognize as clearly being securities. But they then throw in a phrase called investment contract. What the heck is an investment contract? Well, the investment contract is what I call a rubber phrase. It's flexible, and it's designed to capture arrangements that act like securities, but don't fit comfortably within any of the other categories of securities.
1: Now, you'll hear the ETH promoters and marketing team tell you that, well, the SEC has already made past statements that make it clear they consider ETH a commodity. And if ETH is a commodity, then it is not under the purview of the SEC. And Professor Dan gets into that a bit as well.
5: In a recent speech given in June 2018 by Bill Hinman, the director of the Division of Corporation Finance at the SEC, Bill clearly articulated that it's the SEC's position that Bitcoin and Ether are not securities. That's a very important conclusion. And the interesting question is, what's the logical process that leads to that conclusion? Division Director Hinman reasoned as follows. He said that, to the best of his understanding, Bitcoin and Ether were sufficiently decentralized that there was no one who played the role of a promoter in the system. No one had sufficient control over the system. Not only was there no promoter, there was also no asymmetry of information. There was no situation where there was someone like a promoter or like an issuer who would know so much more than people transacting the system that it gave rise to the asymmetry that would cause the registration requirement. And in registration, the issuer or the promoter has to disclose the additional information they have so that purchasers are adequately informed with regard to the purchase and sale of the underlying security.
1: The problem is there was an asymmetrical difference, and the SEC's director's understanding was wrong, and his public statements were wrong. There were people who knew more than the rest at ETH founding. There were those who had access to ETH before the public, as this famous audio of Ethereum founder Vitalik so clearly captured for all of history.
6: So we are going to start the Ether presale in a couple of weeks. So the Ether presale will be an opportunity for anyone to purchase Ether. Where Ether is the internal currency inside of the Ethereum system, sort of like the XRP and Ripple.
7: Now, is there a big window of opportunity for people to get in, or
6: yes.
7: Is there just like a one-day opportunity?
6: No, it's something we're thinking of. It might be 45 days, it might be 30, it might be 60 days.
7: Okay, so there's plenty of time.
8: Sort of
6: yes.
8: An incremental thing, so the earlier you go
6: yes.
8: in.
6: The earlier you get in, the better a price you get.
7: Now, like, let's say you're one of the founders of Ethereum and your colleague Charles, right? What's to prevent one of you guys to load up and get half the ethers for yourself? Or do you have to buy in to those ethers also?
6: Yeah, well, okay, so we are going, like, exactly how much ether we're going to get, that's still undecided, but it will be very, very public, and it will be a rather small portion of the entire.
7: I mean, when you say small portion, are you talking about like 10% of the total, 5%?
6: Yes.
7: You know, when,
6: right.
7: when
6: Right, it'll be something like...
7: Or you guys are still undecided.
1: What does the percentage matter if the supply is uncapped? It doesn't matter. And I've never been very satisfied with their transparency around any of this. We did get a little more insight at the time, though.
6: What we're hoping is that sort of similar to what happened with Mastercoin. If that slice is something like 20%, and then the value of Ether goes up by 5, then we basically have the entire initial BTC that we got all over again.
1: Now, to me, that sounds like a group or a team that are clearly going to work to drive up the value of an investment. And it's kind of a point they've made over and over again on stage. They are a team. Here's a quick couple of takes on that.
9: It's about 100 people that are working on Ethereum right now. Myself leading the protocol design.
10: And we also have branding teams. We have marketing teams.
1: Branding teams, marketing teams, Vitalik's leading design. When you buy Ethereum, you're expecting these people to grow and expand the Ethereum protocol. and expand the Ethereum ecosystem. When this happens, you're expecting the value of Ethereum to go up. That sounds like a security managed by a team that you're making investment in with an expectation of return. And I'm not alone on this take. SEC Chair Gary Gensler has more recently said, and just made this point very clear several times, if you take funding, it's kind of clear.
3: If you're raising money from the public and the public is in anticipation of profit based upon that promoter, sponsor, that group's efforts, that's within the securities laws. And it's within the securities laws because Congress painted with a broad brush. They wanted to protect you, the investing public, so that you have proper information or what's called full and fair information and protect you against fraud and scammers and the like.
1: Now, despite I should say, all of the documentation and the audio I could play you, it's not actually a clear win for the SEC or really for the Ethereum team. You see, they're both going to use this broad brush, as Gary puts it, to defend their area. This is where the turf war really will happen for them, is in this broad brush zone. And that's going to be a lot of nuance. And as this drama unfolds, the contingent of the investment market that invests in Bitcoin as a quote-unquote risk asset is going to be whipsawing their buys and sells right along with this drama. So thanks. Thanks, crypto. Appreciate that. And I, speaking of turf wars, you know, I wouldn't pass over the fact that we're seeing an actual turf war play out right now. You see, the CFTC may end up being an ally of Ethereum in this fight, arguing that, well, it's distributed enough now. Maybe it wasn't initially, but, you know, now. And the chairman of the CFTC recently told Congress that if the SEC reclassified Ethereum, it would mess things up.
11: If we do have any action by the SEC to essentially validate that decision, i.e., you know, constituting Ether as a security, it would then put our registrants, our exchanges, who list Ether as a futures contract, sort of in non-compliance of SEC rules as opposed to CFTC rules. So I am working with Chair Gensler. We're working with his office. We're working with the agency to ensure that whatever steps are taken are deliberate, that we're involved, and that they understand certainly what the consequences would be if there was a decision by the agency to determine that Ether was a security. As of now, we need to preserve the integrity of our markets and understand that this is a years-old decision where these markets are functioning well under the decision and the conclusion that Ether is a commodity.
1: Okay, coming up, some ETF news, your boosts and project updates you need to know about, a fantastic resource, and a couple of clips of the week to round it all out. 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And now a quick Bitcoin ETF update. I'm going to watch these as long as it seems to be driving critical narratives or price action that might matter to you. And this week, GBTC's bankruptcy sell-off saw record-setting outflows, now double any other ETF in outflows year-to-date, and has set a record for cumulative outflows for any ETF in history. That's the kind of sell-off we're seeing from just the GBTC ETF, which might explain some of the price action this week. But despite all of that, the Bitcoin ETFs rank third overall out of 3,400 ETFs in annual revenue generated so far. 68%, though, of the Bitcoin network has not sold or moved their coins in over a year. So don't let things around the ETF scare you. The majority of the coin holders are still the plebs. But the overall Bitcoin ETF market seems to be doing very well despite the outflows. And the reality is most people think GBTC can only continue these kind of outflows till the end of the year at the most. And as you've probably guessed, this has been really fantastic for Coinbase, as the CEO, Brian Armstrong, recently mentioned.
12: Yeah, so with the, you know, the ETFs that got approved, we've seen a huge influx of capital into the system. About $12 billion of inflow have happened. And, you know, some when that happens, sometimes people ask us, well, what does that mean for Coinbase? Well, you know, it's actually incredibly positive for Coinbase. We're storing, we're the custodian for about 90% of the assets in those Bitcoin ETFs. And so we have monetization opportunities there as a custodian. But it didn't cannibalize any of the opportunity in our direct products, too, our retail app, our institutional product. We actually saw increased inflows there while we saw $12 billion of inflow into the ETFs.
1: I've got some project updates for you. RoboSats 0.6.0 is out. This is a non-KYC, non-know-your-customer way to buy Bitcoins using the Lightning Network. They've been working on an Android app as well, but something that I think is going to be just a big deal long term is their renewed effort on decentralization. They're picking this back up, and they introduced a major upgrade that introduces RoboSats Federation, a decentralized system of independent coordinators to host orders. They say this will enhance the platform's robustness and experience. Now, it's just the beginning, but they say this is the first step towards significant decentralization, allowing users to interact with any coordinator seamlessly. They have a new avatar generator in there and, of course, bug fixes and improvements. And in the spirit of KYC-free Bitcoin, another platform that just seems to be going from strength to strength now, and I'm happy to actually say that, is BISC, B-I-S-Q. And they have just released BISC 2. They're trying to make it easier to use, and something I think that is really a great resource if you're considering using BISC. Some of their team joined an AMA and asked me anything on Stacker News, and they answered some great questions about how it works, the feature breakdown, fees, the differences between BISC 2 and BISC 1. Another great way to buy your Bitcoin peer-to-peer KYC-free. I'll have links to the AMA and to the news article about RoboSats, two of my favorite applications out there. Great ways to stack Bitcoin without KYC. We have some boosts. The Dude Abide comes in with 77,777 sats. Oh boy, you are our baller lobster this week, the Dude Abides. He was boosting episode one. He says, let's get this thing to the first page. It deserves it. Thanks. You know, that does help in the fountain charts. Lots of people find us when we go to the top page. Jeremy Ross comes in with 20,000 sats. Great show so far. Looking forward to more episodes as I continue my own journey into crypto and value for value. Oh, be very careful, Jeremy. We appreciate you being here. And hopefully after a few episodes, you'll stop calling it crypto and you'll call it Bitcoin. I appreciate the boost. Jordan Bravo comes in with 5,555 sats.
13: Coming in hot with the boost.
1: He says, I'm excited for this week in Bitcoin, especially in the way of with Bitcoin Dad going on hiatus. Yes, yeah, I've heard a few of those. Thank you very much. Adam Curry comes in with 10,000 sats.
14: Make it so.
1: Says, great clip about DOS. Happy to oblige, Podfather. Glad you found it useful. Thanks for the booth. Booth? Thanks for the booth. For the Jeff booth. No, thank you for the boost. I appreciate it. Chad F. comes in with a strong, really enjoying the show, row of ducks. Thank you, Chad F. Yukon Ornelius, probably getting that right, comes in with 10,000 sats.
15: It's over 9,000!
1: Says, this was a great episode. Episode 2, it gives me a busy dad the distilled information I need. Now I don't always have the time to pay attention to everything going on with the news and the talk, so this show is filling those holes in just 1 hour. Oh, I'm going to try to keep it under an hour. Maybe I went long. I mean, there will be weeks where it goes a little long, I imagine, depending on the news. I'd say my nominal target is 25 to 30 minutes, but I don't push it if it's not necessary for the content. It's, again, it's high signal. Get you in, get you out. This is the part where I like to just slow down and engage with the community and expand where we can. And, of course, I'm hoping this kind of becomes a revolving conversation when you guys boost in with the topics and things you care about, the things you want follow-up on or you want to follow-up on. All of that is very, very welcome. 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And I love it when you do. Green Everett boosted in with 5,000 sats. He says, I'm here because Adam Curry said I should listen. Well, very good. The Podfather, it has great taste. This is my first time here. I'm hitting play now. Adam's people, we boost right off the bat. Now that is great. It's good people. That's what that is. That is good, good people.
15: B-O-O-S-T.
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1: 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How about that? 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Appreciate that. The Tone Wrecker comes in with 6,102 sats. This is great weekly coverage of capturing relevant events, and nice to see the nod to Time Chain Calendar. Added your show to my rotation. I appreciate that. Nice nod of confidence. Sorry I missed you last week. Where were you? I was here. Okay, no, I wasn't. Time Chain Calendar shout out. Still a great, great tool. I really love it. I have it up on a couple of my tablets that I have around my house. Yes, I have tablets around my house. Don't bug me about it. Gene Bean comes in with another row of ducks. Do you have any suggestions on how to get started running a Bitcoin node, possibly on a VPS like Hetzner? I don't know if I recommend Hetzner. I don't have experience with running a node on Hetzner. If anybody does, please boost in. I'll tell you what I've been really liking, Gene, if you're up for it, is the Nix Bitcoin project. It's a bit intense if you're not familiar with Nix, so that's a big lift. But all of the issues you have with something like a Start 9, which I think is great, or an Umbral, which is pretty good, you don't have with Nix Bitcoin. And that is, somebody else is managing and packaging things up and kind of making assumptions about how your system is built. And then when big updates happen, those assumptions can sometimes bite you. And things go wrong and you end up down like at a command line interface, maybe some sort of series of scripts that they've written, taking different incarnations off of their form, trying to get your personal bank back up online. And if you're a small business like me, you know, it's a pretty critical part of what we do. And what Nix Bitcoin does is like a prescription. It has to be followed every single time. And if anything fails, it doesn't build completely. So you have this sort of pre-flight check. And if everything doesn't check out, it doesn't build. The system doesn't switch. If you switch and there's like some sort of bug or software regression that couldn't be caught at build time, but it's like some sort of bug, maybe an LND or something like that, you just roll back. And that kind of ability to roll back without affecting your data, but be able to roll back the applications, I think a pretty big deal for a Bitcoin node. I know Umbral just has a new update this week. Version 1.0 came out. Could be worth looking at. I don't know about Hetzner. I'd like to hear other people's thoughts on that. I have to tell you, it feels risky to some degree to use a Bitcoin, to seriously use a node on any VPS, depending on what your threat vector is. I think it's just something to keep in mind. That is something I'd love to open up for conversation to the rest of the audience, so please do boost in if you have opinions on that. Mr. Pibb comes in. Mr. Pibb, is that you? With one extra B, that's all it takes, and that's not okay. I'll go with it. 5,000 sats. Bitcoin noob here. Totally ignorant, to be honest. Wow. Well, you got a boost in, dude. That's pretty good. You haven't led me astray on Linux, FOSS, or self-hosting, so I'll hitch onto this wagon as well. I've been curious about Bitcoin, and it's nice to have a source of information who I already trust. I learned a lot so far. Keep them coming, please. I'd welcome some Bitcoin 101 type podcasts for myself, fellow newbies who are listening. Thank you, Chris. We should probably start as a community collecting resources for total Bitcoin newbies. I like the intellectual curiosity a lot, Mr. Pibb. That's a rarity. You're a special person. That is really something. And thank you for the boost. I really appreciate that, too. I know that first setup can be a little bit of a climb. Mr. Kospielin comes in with 2,000 sats. Says, love the updates segment. Thank you. J-Cube, 2,000 sats. Heck yeah, dude. I'm glad you're covering this stuff. And user 82 came in with 3,000 sats. This is great to see you back. And Hybrid Sarcasm was rocking the support after getting his Walby and Strike issues sorted out. I know. Well, he says managed wallets like Albi and Strike make it impossible to empty my wallet to zero. Yeah. That's always kind of a trick because this is one of the reasons I think Liquid and Lightning are going to be maybe more accessible to average users that are moving small funds. Because I mean, I probably have wallets all over the place with what essentially are dust sats. Because you always have to reserve some for fees, yeah. Would a self-hosted wallet be the solution to this? To a degree, you're always going to have the issue of needing to get, you know, the fees covered. But what you could do pretty easily on a self-hosted wallet is, you know, throw some more UTXOs in there, combine it into a larger transaction and move them all out. You'll have more optionality. You definitely have more optionality on a self-hosted one. There are minimum transactions, and you know how they'll – you've seen this before, like on the hosted ones where they're like – they'll just auto-calculate the fees for you and they'll just tell you – like they don't give you like different kinds of optionality to control like how many fees you want, or maybe you want to do replace by fee. Like they don't give you access to that stuff that is tooling to solve some of this. So it does get better, but it's not perfect. 21 is enough comes in with 12,121 sats. And they write, this is the first Jupiter Broadcasting show I can catch from the very beginning. That's great. Welcome aboard, sir. Thanks for all the content. Now, that's all the boosts we had above 2,000 sats. I currently have a cutoff of 2,000 sats universally across my shows just for time purposes. It's sort of the best way I can manage, but I appreciate all of it. We had 32 boosters this week, which is really outrageously great. And so I read all of them. They all go in my show notes for posterity as well. So if your amount is below the 2,000 sats, don't worry. I'm still seeing it. It just doesn't make it into the actual on-air portion. But I appreciate all of them. Thank you, everybody who boosted in. We stacked 199,927 sats. Radical transparency around what we bring in and the value-for-value model is key to how this works. That's why I tell you the amounts. 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Now, I do have a couple of resources of the week that I want to get to, so I'm not done with you yet. But thank you, boosters. Appreciate your support. Bolts.exchange. Now, you may know about Bolts.exchange, but if you don't, let me just take a second and tell you this is the way that myself and pretty much everybody I know moves funds between on-chain and Lightning, or from Lightning back to on-chain, or potentially swap into Liquid. Bolts, B-O-L-T-Z dot exchange. So if you've got some sats sitting in a wallet and you want to get them in a new podcast app and you want to get them onto Lightning, you can use Bolts.exchange. Or if you want to take sats out of a Lightning wallet and move them on-chain to store them, you can use Bolts.exchange. And I think it's a fantastic service and something they've done this week that made me want to mention them. And I got to say, I'd love to see everybody do this, is Bolts.exchange has posted a very, very good warrant canary. Maybe what should really be the industry standard. They have their PGP signature up there, and it's a signed message that says, the maintainers and admins of the software project known as Bolts Exchange have received and complied with zero requests for information from any kind of third parties, including but not limited to government agencies. We will renew this notice within 60 days' time. If this notice fails to be renewed by then, you should assume the worst. I am the admin of HTTPS Bolts.exchange. I am in control of my PGP key. I will update this canary within 60 days. Today is 2024-03-2022. And of course, they put the latest Bitcoin block hash in there as well with their PGP signature. You can then also, they make it easy to import their keys and verify this message. They give you the actual PGP command line and curl command line, and it's really GPG to do all that. That, man, just a round of applause and a bell for them. I'm going to slap that bell hard for those guys. I think that is something that we should see anybody who's responsible for any kind of transactions or where they touch your money for a few minutes even. I want to see that. I want to see this from, you know, Blockworks. I want to see this from Coinbase. I think we should see this everywhere. So I'll put a link to their canary, and I'll also link to Bolts.exchange because it really, truly is a fantastic and quick and cheap way to move between Lightning, on-chain, and Liquid. And now it's time for our final clips of the week. This one is a reminder of why Bitcoin is important, and it really is a dramatic one. India's Congress Party, not familiar with the politics of India, so I can't vouch either way for the Congress Party, but they apparently represent around 20% of the population, and this week they had their bank accounts frozen just 2 months before elections.
14: If any of you imagine, anybody in the country imagines what happens when your bank account, your ATM card, your entire financial identity is erased, right? You can imagine if it is done to a family, the family will starve to death. If it is done to a business, the business will be crippled, Right? This is what has been done to the Congress Party 1 month back. All our bank accounts have been frozen. We can do no campaign work. We cannot support our workers. We cannot support our candidates. Our leaders cannot fly from one part of the country to the other. Forget fly. They can't take a railway train. And this has been done literally 2 months before the election campaign.
1: Bitcoin fixes this. It can happen in India. It can happen in Canada. And it happens where you live today already. You just probably, hopefully,

0: Was dovish, more dovish than you were expecting yesterday?
1: Oh, absolutely. And in two ways. One is a signal that they're willing to tolerate higher inflation for longer. And second, something that is flying below the radar screen is what Chair Powell said about QT, said about the balance sheet, saying that he's willing to slow down the journey to a lower balance sheet. I think that twin patience means that we may well look back on this week as the week in which central banks stepped away from a very strict inflation target to a much broader concept of an inflation
0: target. And this has...
2: The truth is, the Fed's trapped. If they lower rates, inflation will start ticking up faster than it already is in a tightening cycle. And if they don't lower the rates, it seems like a very likely scenario that we'll enter a massive recession if you look at all the indicators that are all peaking at pre-2008 levels. And as the CNBC host was about to bring up, it's also an election cycle, which means that if the economy were to slide, it would be an even bumpier and rowdy election season.
0: And this has, in your view, nothing to do with the election.
1: So I would like to believe the Fed in saying that it is apolitical.
0: You would like to believe? Do you believe?
1: Look, I have no other reason to believe otherwise.
0: Well, it was a weird, it was weirdly dovish, and I keep bringing up that suddenly it seems like the asymmetric risk is now of a recession after we've had two really hot inflation numbers.
1: So I was with you when you asked me what does the outlook look like. I told you 55% soft landing, 30% recession, 15% something better than that.
0: Oh, yeah.
1: And I think that they realize two things. I think they realize that the economy is weakening, but they've also realized, or I hope they're going to realize, that we are living in a world in which the supply side is the problem and that we need to tolerate slightly higher inflation if we don't want to sacrifice the economy.
2: Now, how about that? Now it's we can't risk the economy. Not we have to stop inflation. Either way, Bitcoin protects your purchasing power over the long term in numerous ways. But these two that we just covered, I think these are some of the most powerful. And these are the ones that your no-coiner friends and family are going to start to understand as their financial privilege begins to melt away. Now, if you made it this far, I want to just say thank you very much. This Week in Bitcoin.show is where you can find the links. I now have a contact form if you're not a booster, but boost is really what I'd love to see from you and what you'd love to see from me. Boost in and tell me what you'd like to see in the show, what you'd like to see covered. Was there something missed that you thought should have been in here? That'd also be great to let me know. It helped me refine what I'm watching. I'm hoping to create the number one Bitcoin news podcast for the podcasting 2.0 community and for the Jupiter broadcasting community. And of course, the wider one as well. So I'm also soliciting value for value music, songs that fit the theme of the show. You know, you don't play Bitcoin songs on a podcast, but this is a great excuse to play one. So if there's a great value for value Bitcoin song, please link it to me. Or if just there's some music you think that works really well for an outro, I'd love to hear it because I think it's a great way for the show to incorporate a feature that really has changed the discussion around sats. When you boost into a show or you boost a track, people are not denominating that value in dollars. The entire value for value community is using sats. Everything is being valued in sats directly. It's the beginning of something beautiful, and now music is part of that. So I'd like to incorporate it into this show. Now, this week, though, since I don't have a value for value song, I do have a meme of the week. You know, it's something kind of silly. And old Mikey Saylor, he's always great for a meme. He's a bit of a meme factory. Perhaps that's intentional. Wouldn't it be hilarious if we discovered he had writers helping him come up with quips that can be memed? Oh, that'd be so much drama. It'd be crazy. Maybe I should get out of here. The signal is beginning to drop, I think. Thank you so much for listening to This Week in Bitcoin. I'll see you next week. And I mean it.
3: What do you do with the Bitcoin besides it just gather value?
4: Real estate developers in New York City, they're not buying the real estate because they want to live in it.
3: But like most of the people who are buying

them poor. We call them poor. People that use fiat currency, we call them poor.

0: okay? Right? Like, the point is, if you have the superior asset, it's going up forever, Laura. Forever.
1: Right, I mean, right, but I mean, we can all look Bitcoin sort of as...
0: Forever, Laura.
2: People...

0: Hello, and welcome to Linux Action News, episode 290, recorded on April 26th, 2023. I'm Chris.
1: And I'm Wes.
0: Hello, Wes. Let's do the news.
1: On Monday, Red Hat CEO Matt Hicks informed the staff of the company's plans to lay off around 800 people. In the note to the staff, or associates, as Red Hat calls them, the CEO touched on the odd dichotomy that the company is making with this move. Letting people go while profits are up. Writing, quote, "I know it is hard to reconcile that we are a successful, growing company and still need to take these hard actions. At the core of this decision is the need to rebalance where we are investing to enable Red Hat's future. The market opportunities will not wait for us."
0: Hicks went on to clarify who would not be losing their job that day. Quote, "We will not reduce roles directly selling to customers or building our products."
1: The math works out to just under 4% of Red Hat's 20,000-person workforce. Those that did get laid off will receive some severance. Quote, "The specifics for associates will differ based on the country they are located and be consistent with local practices. For example, associates in the U.S. will be eligible to receive a variety of benefits, including above-market severance pay, continued medical coverage for between 3 and 6 months based on years of service, Q1 bonuses paid at 100% of the funded target, and Q2 bonuses paid at 100% of their prorated quarterly target, 6 months of career transition services, and extended access to the Employee Assistance Program. Outside the U.S., benefits will align with local laws and practices in each country."
0: This one hits different. It's hard to see this from our leading Linux company champ out there. But the reality is job cuts are becoming more and more common in the tech industry right now. This is an issue we've been tracking on Coder Radio. And according to data compiled by layoffs.fyi, that's an online tracker that keeps tabs on job losses in the tech sector, 597 tech companies have laid off 171,660 staff so far this year, compared to just 411,000 layoffs for all of last year.
1: It is hard to see, and a bit difficult to understand from the outside when profits are up. But you do have to give Red Hat credit, I think, for trying to do their best with the severance packages. That's nice to see. And I just have to hope that this proactive action now keeps the company healthy and the remaining jobs secure.
0: Calling it a calm release, Linus Torvalds announced Linux 6.3 this week. In the announcement, Linus noted, quote, "That doesn't mean that something nasty couldn't have been lurking all these weeks, of course. But let's just take things at face value and hope it all means that everything is fine." And it really was a nice, controlled release cycle. It happens.
1: AMD users will really benefit from 6.3. The various AMD platforms received fixes, power optimizations, and new drivers. But Intel users don't need to feel left out. There's a new DRM-accelerated driver for the Intel Versatile Processing Unit that's integrated into the 14th generation Intel Meteor Lake CPUs.
0: Getting that stuff in nice and early, RISC-V users also receive some nice updates, mostly for the enterprise platforms, though. There's so many hardware updates and enablements. Let's put those aside for a moment because there's an interesting story in here. I noticed two last-minute fixes landed. One of them seems like a pretty important fix for many users of an Intel Gigabit Ethernet adapter. We'll have the specifics in the links. But this adapter had been stuck at 60% of its maximum speed for the past 3 years.
1: And that other last-minute fix? Well, it was actually two patches submitted for the ButterFS file system driver to solve an urgent regression that landed in Linux 6.2. The issue was with the file system's async discard that received some attention recently. This was enabled by default since Linux 6.2, but it came with a low IOPS limit, which meant processing a large batch of discards would take a long time and waste power in disk activity.
0: Yeah, and the fix was relatively simple. You just had to adjust some timeouts, variables that could be changed, just numbers. And so the complexity was low, and I think that made it a little bit more tasteful to accept this last minute patch so close to the end of the 6.3 cycle. But as a result, that's been taken care of. Not very many users ended up with Linux 6.2, and 6.3 looks like a fantastic release.
1: The redesigned version of the FlatHub website has been launched. 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It looks great, and we suggest you check out flathub.org if you haven't seen the new look yet.
0: 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They have great features like S3-compatible object storage, cloud firewalls that prevent traffic from getting to your rig, and backups that are easy to create, understand, and restore. And the platform has documentation like you wouldn't believe. And I'm going to put a link in the show notes to a guide that focuses on securing Docker, giving you some fundamentals to getting Docker running and hardened. And it's a free ebook, no like email required, no like signing up at Linode required. 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
0: Canonical announced Ubuntu 23.04 this week. They draw attention to their continued focus on improving quality and performance in this release. And of course, this release features the new Flutter-based installer that we've been telling you about.
1: The main desktop flavor ships with GNOME 44, with that improved quick settings menu, thumbnail views finally in the GTK file picker, and improved snap update handling by downloading updates in the background.
0: There's always so much going on with all the flavors. The community favorite Kubuntu comes in with Plasma 5.27, KDE Frameworks 5.104, and KDE Gear 22.12. Pulse Audio and Xorg remain the defaults for this release, but Pipewire is planned to become the default sound server in 23.10.
1: Along with the release announcement, Canonical made a separate announcement touting the Azure Active Directory support that's baked into 23.04, saying, quote, Ubuntu Desktop 23.04 is the first and only Linux distribution to enable native user authentication with Azure Active Directory.
0: Yeah, there's Active Directory support, and then there's Azure Active Directory support. If your distro doesn't Azure, does it even Active Directory? Canonical's pretty hyped about this. They made a separate post just to call out this singular feature. That's not a really common thing, so we'll put a link to that in the notes as well. And, you know, it's kind of a fantastic feature for Ubuntu users living in a Windows enterprise. So with this cloud authentication support, as they call it, users on the Microsoft 365 enterprise plans, well, now they can log into their Ubuntu desktop with the same credentials they use to log into Office or Azure. Canonical notes that support for this was made possible thanks to a project they've been working on that leverages an existing Microsoft Go library. Quote, this is made possible thanks to the AAD auth package currently in public preview. This feature is available to try in Ubuntu 23.04 and will be later ported to LTS versions of Ubuntu.
1: And while we're covering Microsoft-related Ubuntu features, Systemd has become the default on WSL for Ubuntu. There are many reasons this is better, but one clear benefit is the experience for developers will be as close to possible to native when inside WSL. And it's more than just 23.04 getting this change. Ubuntu 22.04 LTS and the default Ubuntu application available on the Microsoft Store are moving as well. Earlier LTS releases will follow suit in the next few weeks.
0: I'd kind of forgotten that was a thing, and this definitely will bring WSL Ubuntu in line with regular Ubuntu. Last but not least, though, this release cycle saw two new official flavors come on board, Ubuntu Cinnamon and Ubuntu Edubuntu.
1: That is nice to see. And listeners might recall, we shared a bit of the journey Ubuntu Cinnamon went through to get to this point in Linux Action News 286. And with all that, the code name for the next Ubuntu release, 23.10, is now known. And it will simply be Mantic.
0: Okay, then. Well, you know, it feels like 23.04 just got out the door and we're already looking at the next release, but you know we'll be watching that and everything else going on in the world of Linux and open source software. So you're not going to want to miss a single episode. 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
0: And it's last minute. 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
0: Thanks for joining us. That's all the news for this week.

0: I'm very bullish on the long-term viability of Bitcoin, and I'm pleasantly surprised, and I would never have predicted it before we filed it, that we were going to see this type of retail demand.
1: So you thought you'd do good, yeah. But not this good?
0: I thought, yes. Yes.
2: Well, iBit is your ETF over at iShares.
0: Yes.
2: It's about to overtake Grayscale, which was in the business certainly a lot longer. You look at the gains since January 11th, when it first came about.
0: Yes.
2: Have you ever seen this much inflow this quickly into
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3: Welcome in to episode 4 of This Week in Bitcoin, your weekly high signal Bitcoin news podcast. You know, that was Larry Fink, the CEO of BlackRock. He's been going on a bit of a victory tour this week. I'll get into why. And depending on when you're listening to this, we're about 20, 22-ish days out from the Bitcoin halving. And I promise I won't play this card very often, but as a long timer in Bitcoin, I can say that this halving will be like no other. And I'm going to make a case for that today. I'll get you up to date on what's going on in the Bitcoin community, some new projects that could replace Lightning for everyday users, and more. But before we get into all of that, I want to set up some context for you. There is a tone shift, a definite tone shift that's been stepping forward each week around Bitcoin in the mainstream media. You got to understand that the loudest voices used to call Bitcoin rat poison. That got the most attention. But now, the CEO of a $10 trillion asset management company is going around boasting about their Bitcoin ETF. And since the announcement of that ETF, Larry's kind of been dodgy about what's the market fit? Why are they doing this? And for whatever reason, I suspect he has many, he hasn't come out directly and addressed it. But if you take what he says across multiple interviews, you can actually piece together why Larry Fink and BlackRock are quite bullish about Bitcoin. Larry sat down with Bloomberg Television and talked a little bit about the U.S. debt situation.
0: Let's just use a statistic. And I think that when I talk about this statistic, I get frightened. In the year 2000, the U.S. deficit was $8 trillion. Today, it's $34 trillion. So 23 years later, we increased our deficit by $26 trillion. So for the first 40 years, we increased our deficit to $8 trillion, and in the last 23 years, we increased it by $26 trillion. I think that speaks volumes of what's happening in our country today. The problem with these type of deficits is, and now with and I believe higher interest rates for longer, the cost of financing our deficits are going to erode more and more of our disposable income as a country. And I do believe we're getting to a point where our public debt is going to start crowding out private capital, and we're going to have structurally higher interest rates.
3: Now, you put that together with what Larry has said in other views, say like on Fox Business.
0: But there's a lot of merit to it. There's a lot of opportunity. It is a great store, and this is where you can debate. Is it a good store?
1: Do you know how it's made? A bunch of computers figure out.
0: But
1: math
0: there's
1: problems.
0: Only. But the issue is if people believe that it can be an asset that can be cross border. Right. And let's be clear: if you're in a country where you're fearful of your government, and maybe this is one of the reasons why China has banned it. Mm-hmm. If you're in a government where if you're in a country where you're fearful of your future, fearful of your government.
3: That is Larry identifying a market fit for Bitcoin right there. I think you have to appreciate that he is telling you that's the market. And he's also telling you this is the most successful ETF in history.
0: Or you're frightened that your government is devaluing its currency by too much deficits.
1: Like us.
0: I'm not going to go there.
1: Go the little elephant in the room here.
0: Yeah. You could say this is a great potential long-term store of value.
3: You could say that. And it's not like the CEO of BlackRock and other financial institutions don't have ears and eyeballs. They hear what was recently said by central bankers around the world.
4: You know, the fiscal challenges, et cetera, that are there. So very focused on being cost effective. We actually fund ourselves and then work out what dividend is needed to pay. So we kind of work, it's a great business to be in, central banking. Print money and people believe it. And
3: I believe this is New Zealand. Great business to be in. We print money and people believe it.
4: It's a great business to be in, central banking. Print money and people believe it. And touch wood. It's a slightly different beast.
3: He said touch wood, though, so it's all good. I mean, if you hear central bankers joking like that and you see the results of their monetary policy, I'd be looking for something that is divorced from sovereign risk, too. And the other aspect that is looming, and I think just the closeness of the having, they can't help themselves. They're showing their cards. Now, if you're not familiar with the Bitcoin halving and why it's kind of a big deal and why people are counting down the days, Strike's Jack Maulers explains why Bitcoiners as a community care about the halving.
5: The halving is a huge deal. So just to be clear, everyone is aware of the fixed supply of Bitcoin. There will only ever be 21 million, but not all 21 million have been issued to the world yet. And so Bitcoin is on a fixed issuance schedule. Satoshi programmed when he or she launched Bitcoin on how those would be issued out. We're at about 19 million out of 21 so far. And every 10 minutes, more and more get issued. And the halving is when that issuance schedule gets cut in half. So the supply, the forced sellers, those that pay money to produce Bitcoins, which then have to sell it to pay for their costs, that's going to be halved. And so the really simple way to think about it, Ed, is if demand remains the same and the Bitcoin sold gets cut in half, it should have an impact on the price to the upside. So it's a big event, and we're all pretty excited about it.
3: It's something that Bitcoiners have cared more and more about as time has gone on and the result of the cycles has become more clear. What is different about this particular halving cycle is at this time, Wall Street is excited about it as well. And they're excited about it in a way that is palpable. And this is Kathy Wood. She's from ARK Investments. She's a big Bitcoin bull. And she explains why Wall Street is excited.
6: So the halving. So we'll go from roughly 1.9% growth in Bitcoin supply per year down to 0.9%. So we will drop below 1% for the first time. And if you look at the long-term history of gold, very long-term, what you'll find is the average supply growth has been roughly 1%. So now Bitcoin supply growth is dropping below the supply growth of gold. That is a milestone, I would say. And the other difference here is when the gold price spikes, there's usually a mining response and the supply spikes with it. That cannot happen with Bitcoin. So it's quite a different dynamic. So the halving is that milestone. And if you look historically after halvings, it's usually been very good for the Bitcoin price. Now, it doesn't happen right away. I don't know why it doesn't happen right away, but it doesn't. Now that the market's becoming more efficient with ETFs, it might, because think about how many people know about the halving this time around when they didn't even know what Bitcoin was 4 years ago. They didn't know what it truly was.
3: It's such a small but major point. So many people are talking about the halving. Regular plebs, influenzas, and folks like Kathy Wood. They're all talking about it. Additionally, they're all talking about the supply side demand that the ETFs are bringing. And this narrative, they love this narrative. Did you catch it? It was in there, and Wall Street just loves it. I've been seeing it in the financial press every single day. After the halving, Bitcoin has a lower inflation rate than gold. And, you know, it has a few better features than gold, too. And it's finding a wider audience.
6: And if I can just throw one in terms of how we try and describe what this monetary revolution is, it's, and each one of these words is important. The first, global, that's critical. Private, no government oversight. Digital, decentralized, rules-based monetary system in history. It is what my mentor and many people know Art Laffer for his Laffer curve and fiscal policy and so forth. He's a monetary scholar as well. And he said, I have been waiting for this for 50 years, ever since they closed the gold window here in the United States in 1971.
3: He's been waiting it for 50 years. He's not the only one. So when you combine that with the hodlers that just are not selling and the ETFs that are, quote, efficiently snapping up Bitcoin, it's going to be a different halving cycle.
6: Bitcoin alone is going to be the biggest part of the entire crypto asset ecosystem. Our expectation out in 2030 that...
3: Now, I'm going to remind you here, Kathy Wood, she's a big bull. We don't really know where this is going. In fact, often it goes somewhere opposite of what everybody expects, but they have their estimates, and I'll let you hear them. Just keep in mind, Kathy Wood's a big bull.
6: Expectation out in 2030 that it will be a $20 trillion. It will be worth $20 trillion. Now, how much will ETFs get of that $20 trillion? I don't know. But that already right there is... If you think about it, it runs circles around SPY, number one. And I believe all of public equities globally, no matter what wrapper they're in, are valued right now at roughly $120 trillion. So when I say $20 trillion by 2030, that's a very big category.
3: Well, we'll see about that. She may be right. I think it's going up forever, Laura. Coinbase, well, they're trying to spin it as a big win, but the SEC scored a major victory in the initiation of a legal case against Coinbase that they tried to get thrown out.
7: The SEC just scored a big win in its lawsuit against Coinbase. This morning, a judge rejected the crypto exchange's bid to dismiss the agency's claim that Coinbase engaged in unregistered sales of securities. That complaint will now head to trial. The regulator first filed suit against the crypto company back in June, alleging that the firm was acting as an unregistered broker and exchange. In the ruling, the judge wrote that the challenged transactions fall comfortably within the framework that courts have used to identify securities for nearly 80 years, and that the SEC adequately alleges that Coinbase, through its staking program, engaged in the unregistered offer and sale of securities. The judge went on to say that the court agreed to dismiss the SEC's claim in the lawsuit that Coinbase acted as an unregistered broker by making its wallet application available to customers.
3: That was actually the victory bit that Brian Armstrong, the CEO of Coinbase, was trying to spin. He said, quote, great progress on the SEC case and a huge win for self-custodial wallets. This ensures the on-chain ecosystem will continue to innovate and create economic freedom around the world. Basically, they got off the hook for wallet. The court agreed that is not a hosted product. However, what the court said around Solana is fascinating. They said, the statements of deflationary policies of Solana are an example of facts that support a reasonable expectation of profits from purchases passing the Howey test. In other words, they said that look, here's a team talking about actions they're going to take to make this a deflationary protocol. That's central management. I'll put a link to that in the show notes. But now off to discovery we go. I don't know exactly what we'll discover. If there is anything interesting, I'll keep my eyes out for it and I'll report back. Hedgehog was announced this week. Now, this is a payment protocol that allows two people to pay each other similar to Lightning, but has a couple of advantages. One of them, no servers required. Another, you can do it while one of the other users is offline. Super Testnet is the developer of this, and he gives us a little introduction.
8: Hey guys, this is Super Testnet, and today I just wanted to show you my latest invention, which is called Hedgehog. Hedgehog is a protocol for asynchronous layer 2 Bitcoin payments. So these are kind of like the Lightning Network. This is a protocol similar to the Lightning Network in that it's a layer 2 for Bitcoin payments, only in this one, unlike the Lightning Network, the two parties don't have to both be online. It's asynchronous. One party can send the other party money when they're offline, when the second party is offline. So I want to show you how it works. And to do that, I'm going to show you first.
3: I will link you to the YouTube video where he demonstrates it. It's working today because it's using primitives that already exist, some of which were created for Lightning.
8: It uses something that I invented, called a revocable connector. And I got the idea for revocable connectors from Barak, who invented connectors, and from Lightning, which invented revocation scripts. Or Lightning probably didn't invent revocation scripts, but they're used in Lightning, and that's where I learned about them. So basically, a revocation script looks like something like this. Alice can spend the money after, you know, some amount of blocks, or Bob can spend the money if he knows Alice's secret, right? If Bob learns a certain secret created by Alice, he can just spend the money.
3: We'll have the docs in the notes as well. And then there's a second primitive that's known as a connector.
8: But then the other thing we use is connector outputs, which were invented by Barak. And they allow, you know, if you've got some money in a multisig, like we do here, a connector allows you to say, hey, I'm going to send some money from Alice to Bob, but it only goes through if a certain UTXO exists, because that UTXO is used as an input to the transaction. And this makes it so that you can't create UTXOB unless UTXOA exists, because the transaction allowing you to do it consumes UTXOA as an input.
3: So the highlights really are that Hedgehog channels are simpler than Lightning channels. State updates only require the sender to propose an update and the recipient to accept it. And the recipient can wait to accept a state change until they propose another one. So again, that's kind of neat. And you could even see how that could be used in something like podcasting 2.0 if the Lightning Network were to become untenable at some point in the future. Not saying it will, but it's a very promising project. All right, coming up next, your boost, project updates, and a really good clip of the week. 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Now, I also want to give a big shout out to our boosters. 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Thank you, Podfather. Appreciate that. Wartime comes in with 3,333 sats and says, in the morning, I've been digging the show. Thank you very much for that. Appreciate that boost from Fountain, too, because, of course, puts us up on the chart so others can discover us. Jordan Bravo comes in with 10,101 sats.
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3: You mentioned BISC2 and Robosat's becoming decentralized. To round out that topic, let's celebrate the recent release of Decentralized Whirlpool. Also, another listener asked for a good beginner resource. I recommend Bitcoiner.guide. Then click on either beginner or intermediate or advanced accordingly. Jordan Bravo, that, my friend, super high signal boost. Thank you very much. Really appreciate that. Bitcoiner.guide. That is really good. Also, big shout out to Decentralized Whirlpool. I need to read up on that. Appreciate you bringing that to my attention. Oppie 1984 comes in with 4,000 sats saying, support boost.
10: Coming in hot with the boost.
3: Thank you, Oppie. Chad F. came in with 3,333 sats, and he just shouts, boost! Like a maniac over there. Thank you very much.
11: B-O-O-S-T.
3: Adversary 17, because that's how you say it, comes in with 8,192 sats saying, love the show, keep them coming.
12: Just close the fucking door.
3: Thank you very much. Lazy Locks comes in with 5,000 sats saying, it was great hanging out with you in the JB Crit scale. Thanks for everything you guys do. Lazy Locks, thank you. If we ever have an opportunity again to meet in person, you've always got to tell me your booster name. I'd like to introduce you to the wife. You know, I'd like to, you know, you're a celebrity in these parts. Oh, and of course, Cultivator came in with a Spaceballs boost, 12,345 sats. That's probably our baller, but there was no message.
13: So the combination is 1, 2, 3, 4, 5. That's the stupidest combination I ever heard in my life.
3: Thank you, Cultivator. Appreciate that boost. And Gene Bean came in with some Leet sats.
14: You're doing a good job.
3: With a song suggestion. And we had a bunch of other sats at the below the 2,000, a bunch of other boosts, I should say, below the 2,000 cutoff. We stacked 60,987 sats. Not our best week. But it was 16 boosters across 26 boosts. It's a lot for 60,987 sats. But I appreciate everybody who supports this show. It is a value for value production. The idea is if you get a little bit of benefit, if it helps you, if it gets you thinking about something, or you want to keep it going, you can send a boost in with a message and a little bit of value. Of course, value can also be in your time or in your talent. 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
10: 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I'm going to focus on one project update this week because it's a big one. Albi 3.7.0 is out. That's got Safari support, which is nice for Mac users and iOS users, but they've greatly improved the Nostr onboarding process, and this matters. This matters a lot for just ease of use when you're trying to send messages on Nostr. They have improved permissions management in general, presets, and kind-based permissions, so hopefully no more annoying Nostr request pop-ups if that's how you want it. They've also integrated stable sats, the Blink stable sats, which is fascinating there, and some onboarding improvements. I would really encourage you to check out Albi because it is a companion and useful in the web Nostr world. And if you have yet to dip your toe into the web Nostr world, I think you should start with Albi. Go get comfortable over there. There's more coming from the Nostr world that's going to get your interest, I suspect. And so you'll want to be set up. So Albi version 3.7.0 is out with NIP44 support, new onboarding flows, new icons, multilingual support as well, which is nice to see. And like I mentioned, for those of you that really care, it's got Safari support as well. Well, yeah, what? I'm not going to discount that. Safari support's nice. Now you got it on your iPad or your internet phone. Now, our resource of the week and our clip of the week are really going to kind of be the same thing. The book that you should check out is Soft War. It is from Jason Lowry. And he also has a TEDx talk called The Future of Warfare. You may have heard this because there's been some controversy around this talk. He got in trouble from the military. He had to take the book down for a bit. He had to make some changes. But what he had to say in that talk was actually pretty powerful. And I'll link to a bit of it that we have online. But I'll also just play a few of my favorite moments right now for you. And Jason says that history is repeating itself in the halls of DC and other leadership spots around the world when Bitcoin gets just dismissed as a simple coin.
11: I think this technology is going to become critical, that nations are going to rely on it to secure their cyberspace, just like they rely on airplanes to secure their airspace. And I think most people in this room don't get it yet because they think it's just the coin. They think maybe, at best, that it's interesting technology, but of no military value whatsoever. Ironically, here's the ironic part about this. This has happened before. For hundreds of years, the Chinese alchemist who invented black powder thought it was just medicine. It took centuries for people to figure out that black powder was useful for way more than just medicine, that it would change the game of national security. They say that history doesn't repeat. They say that it echoes. I think history is echoing right now with this new technology that people think is just a coin.
10: He also sends a warning to nation states, don't blame Bitcoin. And if you do, it could deny us access to the future.
12: Bitcoin didn't cause a bunch of bankers to do fractional reserve lending. I think we can all agree about that, right?
10: I should mention there is some mic noise of some type in this clip. I apologize, but I still think the message is good enough that you want to hear it.
12: Bitcoin didn't cause a bunch of bankers to do fractional reserve lending. I think we can all agree about that, right? Bitcoin didn't cause a bunch of bankers to take too much leverage. Bitcoin didn't cause bankers to debase savers and to destroy the purchasing power of the currency to bail out the bankers who were fractionally reserve lending and taking too much leverage. Okay? Bitcoin didn't kick entire sovereign nations off of an international payment system. Okay, so we have to keep that in mind, right? If you're an architect of a financial system, then it's your responsibility to not motivate people to leave that financial system, which means don't debase them. Don't continue bailing out the people who are making the mistakes. Don't kick entire sovereign nations off this thing. Like, it's your responsibility to not do that if you want to be maintain like the dominant financial information network. Okay, don't blame Bitcoin for your, I almost said something bad. I'll just leave it at that, okay? So, and by the way, if this is more than just a coin, right? If this is bit power, if we have no kidding, again, this is theory, I could be crazy, I'm relying on other people to evaluate. That's how computer science works, computer theory works. If we have, no kidding, figured out a way to project power in from through cyberspace, a new physical power projection protocol that will transform cybersecurity and national security, then blaming Bitcoin to protect your failing hegemony, let's call it for what it is, that's not going to help you. It's still going to break down. Like, your financial system is still going to collapse as long as you keep on doing the things that I just said. Okay. What you would actually be doing is you would be forfeiting our access as a nation to this protocol, to bit power. Okay. You would be denying us access to this future.
3: All right. If you made it this far, I have a question for you. What is the best day of the week for This Week in Bitcoin to get released? My gut tells me Friday is good for the news cycle, but hasn't been great for the audience looking at the metrics. So I'm playing around with different release days to try to get an idea of what works best for everybody. I hope maybe some of you are just busy on the weekend. You're just taking the weekend off. You're doing stuff. You're not listening to podcasts. Maybe that's it. So what is the perfect day to release? Boost it and tell me that. And if I get enough responses, I'm going to math it all up and pick from what people say. It's just, you know, one of those things that's kind of early in the discovery process for a brand new baby podcast. It's just a little baby. Also, please consider telling someone else about this show. It is brand new, so word of mouth, that's the best kind of marketing for a podcast, and I really appreciate if you can do that. You can find links to what I talked about today at thisweekinbitcoin.show. And then boost in, tell me what else you'd like to hear if you thought anything was missed. Appreciate that as well. We'd love this to be the number one Bitcoin news podcast for the Jupiter Broadcasting community and the entire podcasting 2.0 community. And with that said, we have a value for value song this week. We end with Moneymaker. This is a song that is created by 2 Weeks in Nashville. If you boost in while the track plays, 90% of your sats will go to the artist. Thank you for joining me this week. See you next week.

0: This is a special episode because it's Brent's last episode until he's in the studio for a bit. I was being really dramatic there. But yeah, he's getting
1: last
0: on the road.
1: Last episode for now.
2: Da, da, da.
0: Yeah. Yeah. Are you packing your bags, Brent?
3: Oh, it's still packed from the last trip. I just got to grab it and go, you know, do a little laundry and I'm good.
1: Yeah. That's the best way of doing it.
0: You can just do laundry when you get here, right?
3: That's like, true, yeah. Someone's got to keep that thing running.
0: You just want to get everything washed before the meetup. That's the only gotcha.
3: That's true,
0: know?
3: That's true. Actually, the worst part is undoing, you know, my desk with all the, like, dongles and stuff to bring my laptop with me. That's usually, like, the most effort.
0: You need a dongle go pouch.
3: Oh,
0: this is something while I was traveling I created with just, like, a little... Basically something for probably your toiletries, but I just dumped all that crap out.
3: Who needs that?
0: And I put like my dongles and my chargers in there. And so I just have the dongle go bag and I just put that in the backpack.
1: It's a good idea.
0: Everything's there. It's nice. Just got to have, that just means you got to buy two of all your chargers and stuff. But, you know, you do it once and it lasts forever.
1: You probably already have three or four of those chargers.
0: I hope so. It's office hours with me, Chris. Well, hello, friends. Welcome into Office Hours, the show that just won't die because Brent won't let me kill it. Hello, Brentley.
3: Hello.
0: Hello, sir. And that voice you heard earlier, that's our Linux podcasting friend from the Tux Digital Network, Mr. Michael Tenno. Hello, Michael. Good to have you back.
1: Hello. Thanks for having me.
0: It's been a minute.
1: It has. I think about a year or so. So that's way too long.
0: I can't believe we've been doing the show for this long. I just... Honestly, I would have had you back, but I thought I would have canceled the show by now. But here I am. Here we are. Still going. It's so much fun. There's a lot to do. All the other shows we have to take so seriously, and this one we can screw around.
1: That's the best kind.
0: You know, we got the most mind-blowing feedback on the show a couple of weeks ago. And people that maybe tuned in to, was it two episodes ago? They might remember a story Brent told where on his drive to and from the studio, he stopped off at this beautiful spot along the Columbia River to really take the scenes in. And while he was out there having a serene, peaceful, meditative-like moment, some hard American steel came flying overhead at unbelievable speeds and nearly blew him over. And now we actually know the story behind it, don't we?
3: You know, sometimes we get these messages and it just blows us away. And Ginger messaged me on Matrix, I guess it's a couple weeks now, and said, hey, Brent, I heard you mentioned a low-flying jet flying down the Columbia River near the I-90 bridge and the Wild Horse Monument. And that bridge is totally worth going across. Super awesome. It says, that was an EA-18G, that jet. And it's based on the NAS Whidbey Island in Puget Sound. And I fly them previously as an active duty for 14 years and now as a reservist going on 3. Anyway, that's part of a well-established low-level route that's been used for years and years out of Whidbey, going all the way back to at least the Vietnam era. The route ends back in the Cascades near Arlington. It's one of the best low-level routes in the country. And in fact, a good portion of Top Gun 2 was filmed on the back half, weaves through those mountains. Anyway, since you mentioned it, thought I'd give you a little background and context. I've flown that route hundreds of times, and it's pretty amazing.
0: We'll have in the notes some cockpit video of the route, and it is some serious Top Gun stuff. Oh, and there's Baker. So this is my backyard. This guy is basically zipping around in a fighter jet in my stomping grounds. Oh, my God, I've always dreamed of something like this. He's just whipping around these mountains that I have to drive around like some sort of pleb. Oh, well, beautiful, beautiful.
3: You mentioned the route ends near Arlington. So, I mean, that's literally your backyard. That's why there's so many planes going over the studio.
0: Yeah. Yeah, this is just so random. We were just telling a story about how Brent got buzzed by a fighter jet on the highway one day. And a listener not only caught that, but has flown that very route themselves and then shows us the video of it. It's
3: we have the best
0: what a small world sometimes.
3: And also, Chris, we're only mentioning it now because it took you and I like 2 weeks to figure out where we had mentioned the story.
0: Yeah, we had to put the math together and figure out, like, I know we told this story.
3: Which show did we respond to?
0: Wow, he's just flying right alongside the mountains. Could you imagine something like that? It's everything that Top Gun makes it look like.
3: Oh, yeah. Well, I've been paragliding, so I can start to imagine it. But, man, you're going super fast in those things, too, right?
0: Yeah. Stupid RV, stupid cars.
3: You just need wings. I've been telling you that for years. Yeah.
0: You're right. We'll have a link in the show notes. I didn't even know that kind of thing was going on in my own backyard. Now I find out they're top gunning it. Wasted my life. What a waste.
1: What could have been?
0: What could have been? Imagine podcasting from one of those things. I'm sure the noise would be a little rough, though.
3: Yeah, one of those videos just has cockpit sound, and it's the worst white noise you could ever fall asleep to.
1: Podcasting at 5Gs?
0: Yeah. The mic's getting ripped away from your face, the headphones. Wires jamming up the controls. What could go wrong? Laptop not working properly. So we're gathered here today to kind of just sort of share our perspective on the remainder of the podcasting market over this year. Because Michael's been a longtime Linux podcaster. We've been kind of covering this meta story on Office Hours for a while, and it seems like a lot of things are kind of lining up. And I'll put, again, notes, links, all that stuff. But the short version is that ad sales in the podcast space seem to be dropping off a cliff. It's generally one of the first things that gets cut back on. It's a discretionary spend. So, you know, a company can choose kind of electively when they're going to stop spending on something. There's not a lot of things in business you can do that. Not salaries, not property, right? Not product investment, but marketing. You can kind of just cut arbitrarily. And so it really responds fast to a bad market. And it would seem that statistically, things are not looking very great. In fact, advertising's kind of fallen off a cliff. And another interesting parallel is new podcast creation is also falling off a cliff, perhaps related because there's less money out there. And we'll have some links in the notes. But one of the things, Michael, that really surprised me was if you look at this data, and, you know, all data has to be somewhat looked at skeptically, but if you look at this data, podcasts that started in 2019 and older are dropping like flies.
1: Mm.
0: There's a lot of podcasts around that were started in 2020, and 2021 and 2022 starts to drop off. But when you get to 2019, 2018, the podcasts are just dying. Huge numbers.
1: I think that's more of like the amount of effort put into a podcast is going to be a lot higher than people expected. And over the amount of time that it has been,
0: they pod fade.
1: Maybe people, they're just kind of fading off and not wanting to do it anymore. And I also think it's because of the amount of people who created podcasts during 2020. It was so drastic that the numbers were just kind of skewed in that sense.
0: Yeah. A real boom, really, with all the work from home.
1: Oh, yeah.
0: Yeah. So kind of a natural correction, perhaps.
1: Yeah, I think so.
0: Yeah. I wonder if that's not what we're seeing here in general. You know, like Brent and I were joking ahead of time, but there's just been literally a podcast for everything out there. And there's so many of them.
1: Oh, yeah.
0: Like I wanted to go listen to a podcast for a road trip one time. And it's like you have a hard time if you're going into a new genre of even knowing what's a decent. You have to listen to like four or five podcasts to even figure out what's a good one or not. And it just seems unsustainable. And then again, like with advertising, like if all these advertisers are out there on these podcasts that don't last or they're not doing well, it seems like that's going to hurt the advertising market. Then you combine that with a slowdown and we kind of have this perfect recipe for what kind of feels like a bit of a podcast winter setting in. And not that like all podcasts are going to die, but to me, it feels like it's getting a little more grim. Like we are definitely going to see a thinning of the herd. I'm wondering if you have similar instincts.
1: I think there's going to be a thinning of the herd, but I think it's because of just the natural order of things. So because of 2020, there was a weird dichotomy of a ton of new podcasts being made and also a lot of people limiting their amount of podcast consumption due to the lack of commuting and that sort of stuff. And I also think there's a percentage that kept that lingering on. So they lowered their amount of consumption and got used to that. So I think that there's a combination of those two things happening at the same time, creating this seemingly drastic change, but not really all that drastic, in my opinion. And I also think that the saturation of the market is probably the biggest factor of what makes it seem like there's so much drop off, because with 2020 having so many new podcasts and a lot of those now seeing the fact that they don't really want to continue. And also the same thing going on with the future, because a lot of times people would see like these videos on YouTube of how to get started with podcasting,

0: And I think that there's a lot of people like creating podcasts and then dropping off very quickly in that sense. But we were talking about the whole, like, a podcast for everything.
1: Mm-hmm.
0: That's something that made me curious about looking it up, not just now, but in the past. I was curious about, like, are there still arcades? Do people have a podcast about arcades? And how far can you go with this? And it went so far as I found a podcast that is about hobbyist building of pinball machines.
1: Oh, sure.
0: Yeah. Like, okay. That goes pretty deep.
1: Yeah. Yeah. And some of these are like, okay, what, could they have 10 listeners? But some of them, they find a niche, right?
2: And mm-hmm, I think that's sure. One of the beautiful things about podcasts is you can create a niche. The question, I suppose, for us just becomes, how do you make that sustainable? You know, if you've got 10 listeners, then is it worth the time to do it for 5 years or whatever, right? And is it okay for podcasts to end after 3 years or 2 years or something? So I think that's the real question, is like, how do you keep it going?
1: Yeah. And it's a hobby for some, and like, that's, you know, I'm not really so worried about those. I'm worried about the ones that did find their niche, built a little bit of a small business around it, and that small business is maybe, you know, providing a couple of jobs and that kind of stuff. I think those are going to be the hardest hit over the remainder of this year and into early next year, like over summer, into fall, the end of this quarter even. I think we're going to start seeing a lot of damage to that. And that concerns me because I feel like that's where some of the best podcast content comes from, is that kind of scale operation where you got a group of people who are really focused on a particular topic and it's kind of what all they think about. And it's a small team, like with a little LLC or a small business behind it. And that's what they do. Like, it's kind of like what we do and it's what Michael does and our friends like Joe do and others out there and other content creators that are running these kind of almost micro businesses. And, that I'm a little more apprehensive. Like, it's not quite hobby, you know, it's, you know, it's not overly professionally done. So it's not like financed by a radio station or a larger company that's just going to eat the losses. What are your thoughts along those lines, Michael?
0: I think that's an interesting point because there's the extremes of massiveness of a podcast network. And then there's also the lower level of like a hobbyist thing. And what is usually the effect in this kind of situation is in the middle ground. Like, how large of a project or how large of a network do you need to have to sustain those kinds of issues? And there is definitely some level of pullback in the tech world for sure. You know, like if you're we're in the space of tech media, and there is a pullback of these tech companies that everybody has probably noticed of laying off people or pulling back spending in various different things. And I mean, that started in like late 2022, and it's just kind of continued on, you know, as of now. So I don't really know exactly. Obviously this is just a prediction thing, but I think that it's going to right itself. I think it's going to have a little bit of a period of time where there's going to be some pain felt by pretty much every space, as long as you're in the middle ground and lower. But I also think that it's going to correct itself because of there's going to be a lot more people who are not fully committed giving up. And then the people True. Who are fully committed are going to sustain through this. Yeah.
1: Yeah. You know what I remember too is JB was here during the 2008 financial collapse. And at first it was negative in ad sales. But as the time just sort of went on, things, you know, just kind of didn't really recover, but it was sort of normalized. I seem to recall, at least, a lot of advertisers that were traditionally radio and television advertisers started coming to podcasting because they wanted to still reach an audience. They just didn't want to spend as much money because they still Right. got a product to sell. And so I think maybe it could even be positive long term for podcasting for everybody who hangs on. It makes me glad that we've developed these hybrid models like you guys have with Patreon.
0: Oh, yeah.
1: You know, where you do have some, you know, you have some alternative income that's not just sponsor based. And I think those are probably folks that are going to probably survive the best, is some sort of value for value or Patreon model that is sustainable. And then on the other end of it, you know, it could be like a podcast spring again, hopefully.
0: I think it's interesting because you bring up the idea of like the different revenue streams, basically. And when it comes to business and marketing, this is something that you know, if you've never been in a,

0: in like a business class for those who are listening. One of the most important things, not necessarily 101 or whatever, but in terms of business classes, the first thing they tell you is to have more than one revenue stream. Don't have all your eggs in one basket, as they say. And this is a very good example of why this is important, because if sponsors drop off, if you have other revenue streams, it won't hurt as much. But of course, it's going to be something that you'd have to put into play very quickly. You know, if you only have one path, you need to diversify immediately. But for the people who are doing stuff where like you have a value for value, or you have Patreon related stuff, or you have like even just affiliate marketing or something like that, even that sort of thing is a good benefit to have. But more importantly, to have all of those things at once is really going to have sustainability over the long term.
1: Yeah. Yeah. And start figuring those out, you know, start thinking about that now. And hopefully this episode kind of serves as a reminder. If you have some sort of internet-based business, now is probably the time to start sorting through those details. It's something we're thinking about. And I am hopeful long-term, concerned short-term, and worried that some of my favorite podcasts may have some troubles, but we'll see. We just don't know till we get there. Maybe things turn out fine. I'm grateful for the support and the sponsors that the podcast do get. Like it's been really great. And the last few years have been really good for podcasting. And so that's been nice to see. Now I just feel like we're bracing for another phase, but it's not necessarily a bad thing. It's just going to be different. And there's just going to be a different way of managing it. And, you know, we just don't know the scope of that yet.
2: Do you think it offers an opportunity to have those sponsors just be involved in a different way? You know, it's been kind of the same way.
1: Yeah, maybe
2: for
1: different
2: a long
1: types
2: time.
1: Of deals.
2: Yeah. Is there like some new ways of doing it that can be approached?
1: Sure. Yeah. The host read's a pretty tried and true format, but I could see other types of things, one off or more short term.
2: Yeah.
1: Maybe
2: sure.
1: Or limited range or event specific with things like Linux Fest Northwest. You can see that.
0: We could also do like a Mr. Beast style where you do something incredibly extravagant and have the sponsors cover it.
1: Yeah. And so you could do something wild that you wouldn't normally be able to afford to do, but yeah.
2: Wings on Lady Jupes, I'm saying.
0: Yeah, I'm not sure how practical that is, but you know.
1: What we need is like some really rich Linux. That's going to be tricky. But let's say thanks to Linode at linode.com/Jupiter. Linode is a fantastic supporter of the Linux podcast space. And if you're thinking, gosh, I just love all the shows, well, head over to linode.com/Jupiter and get $100 60-day credit. Kick the tires. Really try it out. And they have fantastic, fantastic documentation. And I'm going to link in the show notes this breakdown and introduction to serverless. It's actually a topic that's come up on Coder Radio a couple of times recently. So why not get a nice, clean, solid introduction? And they got the diagrams. They got the charts. It's all right here. Super easy. Get access to that. And then while you're there, you go to /Jupiter, you get the $100, you try something out. 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But Linode does. Linode.com/Jupiter. I've been playing around with Easy Stable Diffusion, which is an all-in-one to get the Stable Diffusion stuff going. Threw that on Linode with an 8-core CPU, and it auto-detects, oh, this is a CPU-based system, not a GPU-based system, and it loads everything to do that, and it'll just do it across all the cores. It's a fun way to, you know, if you're going to get the $100 credit, that's a fun way to use it. I'm just saying. Well, let's get into some of our boosts this week, and feel free to chime along as we go, Michael. Chime along. I like that saying.
3: Boostagram.
1: We got 5,000 sats from Bunt. I've been listening to the Jupiter pods for a few months, and I never thought to ask, but what is the origin of the officehours.hair domain? I've never even heard of a .hair domain before.
0: I know this one.
1: Yeah.
0: I mean, I'm not sure about if it really relates to it, but I think going back a few years, there's been a meme about Chris's hair.
1: That's probably true. That is, yeah, and it is in the picture, the still art. So I think that's definitely an influence. And then I don't think I was aware of .hair domains until I went to find a domain for office hours. And then I did that thing where like you look at all the different variations of the TLDRs that you could use, the TLDs you could use, and I couldn't find anything funnier than hair. Like every time I read the hair domain, I laughed, and I thought, well, that's that's got to be it. I mean, it's dot hair. It's so funny. Dog dot hair. That's funny.
2: Well, and I think
1: right? Podcast dot hair.
2: I think we made a mistake in calling the show something extremely generic, and then. And then fix that mistake by finding a TLD that was super memorable.
1: True. Probably the worst podcast name ever, but that does help. Lurxalot's a maniac. Yeah, he sent a series of leap boosts, which stacked up to about 4,011 sats. And Sir Lurxalot's going to be at our meetup, it looks like.
2: Can't wait. That's great.
1: I am really looking forward to that. It's going to be beautiful. He writes, I love the show. It's a great place for the meta discussion about JB and running the podcast biz. And podcasting 2.0 and the website projects and all the like. You can really rally the troops for projects and feature some top contributions. Well, Sir Lurxalot, you're a top contributor. I enthusiastically geek out on the new developments. Albi wallets are great and easy for getting people on board. 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Sir Lurxalot at getalbi.com is my Albi wallet address. Yeah, so they're making this now so easy. There's different URL services that make it essentially a Lightning address is formatted like an email address. So you can send sats to Sir Lurxalot at getalbi.com. And the system, as long as the client you're using knows about how the LN URL structure works, you don't have to do these long, complicated addresses anymore. Right? These long keys, that's gone now with that, which you knew was going to happen eventually, right? It's just nice to see. Lurks wraps up with, I've been on Podverse for a while now. One thing I liked about Fountain.fm, though, was that I could actually see other people's boosts in the app. Then I could boost back to them, and I could also like their comments. I can't even see my own boosts in Podverse. I think raising the visibility of boosts in the apps the way Fountain does and providing a boost back mechanism to boost the booster, it's really an outstanding feature, and I'd love to see it become more universal with some sort of boost back fight field in the podcasting show spec. Maybe I should talk to Podverse. Well, Lurks, so what is being kicked around, we'll see, is either an IRC chat tie-in or some sort of activity pub universal comments that it's a standard format that all the apps can use. Or there's even discussion of something that's potentially Noster powered. Sort of an ephemeral chat room that's attached to a specific episode. It's not posted on Noster, but it's just kind of using that backend technology to generate an ID and then create chat rooms that spin up when you start the show. The chat room exists during the show. And then when the show's done, that chat room shuts down and then it's available in a JSON format. And then you can put that in your show notes. You could, in theory, build a player that could play back the comments like YouTube does. Like when you're watching a YouTube live stream and you can have the comments play back in sync with the video. That would be possible with the system they're looking at doing. And then, and the thing that's compelling about it is it's all free software. It's all just standard stuff. It's not like any particular platform where you have to use their API. It'd just all be open. And then the podcast apps would just implement it. But cross-app comments has been one of the biggest areas of, I think, development debate in the podcasting 2.0 community. And speaking of that, Dave Jones, the Pod Sage, boosts in with 10,000 beautiful sats. Says, I wrote down a ton of ideas listening to last episode. One is in addition to the value block spec that I'm going to propose this week. Thanks, guys. Huh.
2: That's great.
1: I'd love to know what that is. Yeah. Must have been some great idea you had, Brent.
2: I don't know about that one. I mean, I'll take the credit, but unlikely.
0: The idea of the comments going across the network or the different applications is a necessity. Like if you don't have this interconnection, it's just not going to work because people aren't going to know where to go to do the comments.
1: The kind of realization I had recently when I started looking at this podcasting 2.0 stuff is the real goal is to just bring in functionality that we as podcasters have always sent people to websites for, like watch our live stream over at Twitch and get in chat room over here. And you know, what it does is it brings it all, like the boost too. That's a button in the app to send a boost. You don't have to go to like our contact page. And we found we get a lot more engagement when the button's right there by the play button. And the idea is, okay, well, let's do this in a standardized way, in an open source way. And I love that idea. It's just taking forever to get consensus, as you can probably imagine.
0: Yeah, for sure.
1: Alex Gates comes in, the podcasting 2.0 consultant with 2,456 hats. Says, here's a quick thought on the PeerTube seeding you guys have been talking about. So we've been talking about this little Python script that an awesome listener created that helps reseed headlessly our PeerTube stream to kind of create a quasi CDN that people could spin up on their spare VPS or home system or whatever. He says, though, be aware, PeerTube intentionally limits and randomizes the available peers per client to reduce the ability for an attacker to grab all the IP addresses. I don't know how this will affect geo-based seeding peers. It might be worth talking to the PeerTube devs about optionally modifying the seed behavior in the instance settings.
2: Fascinating.
1: Interesting.
0: Huh. Mm. I didn't even know that PeerTube did that.
1: It would make sense, though, right? Mm-hmm. You want to kind of provide some privacy for everybody watching.
0: Oh, yeah.
1: Seems like a feature we actually want.
2: Uh-huh. I don't know how to solve that one in a way that doesn't compromise something else.
0: Security versus convenience.
1: Yep, that old one. I wonder if it doesn't totally make it worthless. Like, perhaps even if you can only seed a little, it's still helpful.
2: No, this is only a problem if you have a very small number of seeders. If you have a large number of seeders, then the problem goes away, right? So it kind of relies on there being a minimum number of people to randomize across.
1: Mm-hmm.
2: So I think really the solution is just we need more seeders. That's what you're saying, right?
1: Mm-hmm. People need to watch live.
2: Yeah.
1: Now, Bitcoiner comes in. I mentioned last episode that I'm going to visit El Salvador in early November. Never been there. I think the only other country I've traveled to is Canada.
2: I'm honored.
1: Well, Mexico. Mexico, probably, actually. But Mexico and Canada. But, you know. So, I had to come try to find Brent. Never found him. I don't actually think he's in Canada. But
2: who's to know?
1: Took a trek anyways. But Bitcoiner writes for 2,100 sats. I visited El Salvador earlier this year. And I'm going to go again in May to look for a winter retreat and a plan B in case where I live gets worse.
2: Oh, man.
1: Especially for Bitcoin promoters. I want to run some online Bitcoin services from El Salvador as well. I would look at the San Blas to El Zante for other Bitcoin expats. Oh, okay. And he says Moneydelix on YouTube is a good contact as well. Great. Thank you. And two people in paradise, Nikki and James. Thank you. I was asking for some people I could get a hold of just to kind of get a lay of the land. I'd love to do some interviews with people doing tech down there. And then he continued with another boost, 2,101 sats. He also recommends Jeremy from escapeelsalvador.com. Escape to El Salvador.
0: Yeah, that first part, that little two part is very important.
1: Yeah, it's like, what? Yeah. He says it's really helpful for getting started and settled. And if you're looking to get a worker's residency. Well, I'm not. But, you know, if I fall in love with the place, you never know. Finally, oh, this is huge. There's a Telegram group, which might be helpful for English speakers going to El Salvador. Well, yes. That is t.me/BitcoinElSalvadorEN, all one word. Good luck, and perhaps I'll see you in La Liberate one day. Well, thank you. That is really useful info, especially that Telegram group and those names. You know, it's so strange to go to a place that you've just never been to, and I'm bringing the wife and kid too.
2: Oh, so you've got your own like Spanish translator? Now I'm making an assumption of Spanish, right down there. Oh gosh, now I'm showing my ignorance.
1: No, you're right. You got it. And I've already asked her to, start figuring out key phrases, like where's the bathroom, you know, like how do I pay for this?
2: She's got that so figured out. She's on like a, I don't know, 5-year streak or something. I think it's you who need a cheat sheet.
1: Definitely. I definitely will. I actually arrogantly assume I'll pick a few things up pretty quick when I'm in the situation.
2: Sure. Yeah, because that's the best time to try something new, right?
1: We'll see.
0: Just get one of those chat AIs to just say it for you.
2: A babelfish.
1: Totally. Yeah. Hey, ChatGPT, tell them what I want in a different language. That's got to be a thing. I know Google Translate will do some of that for you, too. I bet Siri would, too. I bet she'd translate for me. But either way, it's still clunky and embarrassing, right? It's so much smoother if you just understand what they're saying. What am I doing? I hope it's a good experience. I really do. We'll see. Linux Teamster comes in with 5,000 sats. Don't cancel office hours. You could change the name, sure, but it's a great show. And then you get a behind-the-scenes view of JB, plus all the things that don't really fit into other shows. Oh, you stop. You know, the thing is, it's kind of a silly use of our time. I mean, I do enjoy it. I think if we weren't going to do it on the regular, I'd still try to.
2: See, I'm going to disagree with you of it being a silly use of our time. Because I said that same thing like 6 months ago, and you defended it.
1: Uh-huh.
2: So I think I'm just going to regurgitate what you said.
1: Okay.
2: It has been an extremely positive influence on like us building the website. I think we got a ton of traction through discussing, you know, the website building process here, but also on the podcast 2.0 stuff.
1: It's been a good test bed yet.
2: It's been an excellent test bed. That's true. So if we're getting bored, we just got to do something crazy.
1: Okay. Well, let's think about it while you're here.
2: Yeah. Okay. I'm in.
1: I've always wanted to do an entire episode from the backyard or outside or something.
2: All right.
1: Be probably horrible sound quality, but it's going to be so nice. I've always wanted to do that. And maybe what I could do is just convince people to stop listening, and then I'll be forced to cancel it. So
0: an interesting goal right there.
1: Yeah, right? It's twisted. It's probably not healthy. Gene Bean, pro podcaster here. Gene Bean comes in with 2048 sats. I don't have the time to do the work myself, but if anyone was interested in converting the JB site to a reusable package, I'd happily brainstorm with them. I have some thoughts about what would be needed to make it work for all involved. I'm Gene Bean in the JB Matrix, and I'm Fostodon, so reach out if you want to chat. Thank you, Gene Bean. That'd be a really, to make it portable, I think is probably the term we're looking for, to make it a more portable site. Although, like I said last episode, you might as well wait till we get done replumbing it to read the RSS feed to generate the whole site. Because that's going to be crazy. You just point the Hugo stuff at an RSS feed with all the plumbing, and it just automatically will generate the website for you. Yes, please. We're not there yet, but that would probably be the time to make that thing portable.
0: That's very interesting.
1: Then it's really easy. Just take that, plug your RSS feed in, generates, populates it for, I mean, I'm sure it's going to be a little bit harder than that, but that would be the general goal, I think. I'd love to hear brainstorming on that. Brandon's Bits comes in with 1,000 sats. Keep the ads. They're high quality. Without them, I wouldn't have learned about TailScale or Linode. Oh, well, thank you. Thank you. Yes. All right.
2: I mean, it's very rare when listeners say, please don't take the ads out. And we get that. We get that from time to time.
1: Well, but, you know, the funniest, frustrating thing is when we were bought by Linux Academy. First thing we did was took out all the ads, made everything ad free. And I swear to God, if we got one email saying they liked it, I'd be surprised. Nobody said anything. Nobody. After 10 years of having ads or whatever it was, you took out all the ads from all the shows and didn't get any feedback about
2: it. The gift they never asked for, I guess.
0: That's an interesting experiment note, you know, that you have.
1: Yeah. Right? Yeah. And then we put them back and it wasn't a big deal.
2: I feel like that's a real testament to the way you've been doing ads for the last 10 years.
1: Well, though. And the sponsors, right? Like Linode is a good fit for a Linux audience.
0: Yeah, you're not getting Raid Shadow Legends or something like that.
1: Right, right.
0: So people are not going to be annoyed because it's stuff that's relevant to them.
1: That's the idea, right? And then it's like stuff we try to go use and have some experience with and share some anecdotes. And like, we really do use that stuff. It's crazy.
0: I also think it's because most people understand what the ads are for, and it's not just randomly saying these things just for the sake of it. It's for the things to exist. Now, I've had people comment about having too many ads or not wanting ads, but it's very rare. Like the amount of people who actually say that, you know, like this theory of 1% of people will like your content in terms of like visibly engaging likes, 1% of those people will comment. And I think it's not even like 1% of those would be a negative comment about ads. It'd be much less than that. Like almost so minuscule, it's hard to define. And that's what I think is the greatest thing about the podcasting community, is that they understand the value of the ads, not only just because it's beneficial to them, but also because it's necessary.
1: Mm-hmm. And they're so much less obnoxious than the ads on commercial radio. Right. So if you're coming from commercial radio or television, it's not nearly as bad. It's just maybe some podcasts. The ones that kind of drive me crazy are like the Rogan style, where they just go for like 7 minutes at the beginning of the pod. And you're like,
0: yeah, I agree. Just slam them all together.
1: Yeah. And you're sitting there hitting forward. I mean, everybody's going to do that eventually. It's just, in fact, there's even a podcast player out now. I forget which one it is, that lets you per podcast set a skip ahead start time. So you can just start like 2 minutes and 50 seconds or 7 minutes into the podcast or whatever. Cause it's just so bad. Yeah. So
0: that's not a good sign. What you should do is in the future, just to test it for experimental purposes, is to do an ad read where you increase the volume for no apparent reason, just on the ad read.
2: Oh yeah.
0: And then also be sure to add some car alarms and some police sirens in the ads, just so, you know, you can get that full radio feel.
1: I think also randomly, like, part of the sentence cuts to, like, sounding him on the telephone. You know, it's like, get that telephone compressor. You know? So they just, they randomly do that all the time on radio Perfect. Ads. It's like, yeah. Joe Hill comes in with our last boost, 5,000 sats, and says, been enjoying office hours, and I'm sending in via Albie, since I don't want to switch to my darn, I don't want to switch my darn podcast app. I agree. Well done. I've been really enjoying the Albie boost. I'm glad that you guys are finding a good balance there. That's a good system. GetAlbie.com. You get that topped off. Head over to the podcast index. If you manage to find office hours on there, it usually comes up. You can boost right in from the web. You don't got to switch podcast apps. 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You can boost right in from the playback page, which is super sweet. And if I missed your boost, let me know, because we're trying out a brand new, super fancy, go extract the boosts, automatically categorize them, format them as Markdown, and put them in the doc system. It's so glorious, and it makes email feel so old and slow now. But you never know. Maybe we missed something. It's a new system, so let me know if I missed your boost. I don't think so, though. It's pretty great. I love it when Wes just comes up with little.
2: I know. He's like the best thing ever.
1: And then we've just been tweaking it over the last couple of weeks and tweaking it and tweaking it, and it's pretty great. And probably, you know, all Clojure based, knowing him. It's probably all written in Clojure. He loves it.
2: And he's the only one who understands what's going on.
1: Well, I bet we'll have a few anecdotes from our meetup coming up on Saturday.
2: Ah, that's true.
1: That'll be great.
2: We have been toying with doing some crazy stuff at that meetup that we've never done before. So I won't spill the beans here, but.
1: Well, maybe we can cover the implementation of that, how we pulled it off in office hours.
2: Oh, all right.
1: Michael, thank you for joining us and hanging out again. It was good to catch up with you.
0: Yeah, it's been fun. Thanks for having me.
1: Yeah, man. Absolutely. And I think from there, we're going to wrap it up. Join us. I'm assuming we'll have another one of these. I can't say for sure, but if you'd like to, you know, we do it live. Yeah. And thanks for being a baller, too. Brent, you're a baller.
2: Oh, thanks.
1: I guess that's it. I'm not even going to ask you to watch it live. Don't do it. Well, I get hooked into something, I'm just going to cancel anyway. So I wouldn't do it, but it's on JupiterTube if you want. It's low pressure. Thanks for being here, and we'll probably see you next time.

0: Hello, friends, and welcome back to your weekly Linux talk show. My name is Chris.
1: My name is Wes.
2: And my name is Brent.
0: Hello, gentlemen. Coming up on the show today, it's the sequel to the summer blockbuster, Config Confessions. We'll dive into your configs, call out the genius moves, the blunders, and everything in between. And then we'll round it out with some shout-outs, some picks, and a lot more. There's so much to get into, lots of cool configs. So before we do all of that, let's say time-appropriate greetings to our virtual lug. Hello, Mumble Room.
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5: Hey, Chris.
4: Hey, good morning. Good morning, everybody.
0: Hello. Thank you for joining us. That is a rockin' Mumble Room, and hello up there to the quiet listening, too. And a big good morning to our friends at defined.net/unplugged. Go meet Managed Nebula from Defined Networking. It's a decentralized VPN built on the Nebula platform. This is a project that we love. We've been following it from the very early days. 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It's great for a home lab. 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It started in 2017, right there in the thick of it, to connect all of Slack's global infrastructure. 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

0: All right, this time it's Config Confessions in Space, the linting. And we're back for another round. 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So here we are. Now it's fall time, and we're back for round two. And I got to start with the hardest one, I think, to pronounce here. I'm going to give it a shot.
1: Wait. I think before we dive right into the first one, which...
0: Okay.
1: Impressive. I mean, shouldn't we all confess a little bit? Like, how much have we looked at this stuff? Because, you know, people have been sending them in, and then you did the hard work to, like, you know, gather them all up and try to find them. Brent's been doing the hard work at driving, so I think there might be a little confessing around, like, are we looking at these for the first time? Do we, you know, let's just be transparent.
0: Okay, that's good. That's good. Some of us might be coming in cold, like in the snow, you might say, on this. I did have a chance. I went through, you know, I took in the flavor of it, of each one, sort of got in their headspace the best I could and made some notes for us to chew through. So I think we're going to have a nice combination of clean, cold takes and... fully immersed takes. How you feel? Does that work?
1: That's perfect. Yeah, I'm down with that.
0: And it's not all Nick's. We had some people send in their Ansible configs. We had a GUIX config sent in. We had some Mac systems sent in. So we have some interesting ones. And I'm going to say, do you think it's Yeechel? Yeechel is perhaps how you say their name. They say, please roast my Nix OS config. It's an opinionated Hyperland-based config with the same design and productivity-based setup.
1: Oh, that's why it got first billing.
2: Yeah, I see.
0: No, it was chronological.
2: Sure.
0: It was chronological. So I noticed that, first of all, it's you know, everybody has a bit of their own design style for their repo. And Yeechel here starts with a nice screenshot, of course, of FastFetch. You got to get the FastFetch screenshot in there. So that's a classic. And then he breaks it all down. The kernel's cache OS. Has support for TPM, and Waybar is in there. You got SwaySync in there, Kitty, NeoVim. And then one of the things that I always like to see is a get started real quick. And even if it's just for yourself, for future you. And they have that right here, a get started real quick script, and then a post-installation couple of tasks to run. So those are my initial – that was my initial impression is I like this screenshot. Get started real quick approach. I think it's really good for restoring a system and on the quick and things like that. And they're actively committing. They got 444 commits. And as just a couple of days ago, they were updating their Flake.
1: Yeah, how are you missing that? 4 days ago was last updated. And there's 444 commits. What's going on with four here? I don't know.
0: Yeah, you're right.
1: But, I mean, you called it out there, but cache OS kernel. Are you picking up that?
0: I'm liking that.
1: So if you go in and take a look at .nix/boot.nix, you'll see packages.linux/packages/testing commented out. Packages.linux/packages/zen, what we're both using, commented out. This is telling a story to me, because what is left uncommented is linux packages_cacheos, which I did not realize was just an option that we could do. So
0: yeah.
1: I think we have to try that.
0: I do like that. Programs.nix is an interesting file. I think he's turning on some app images. I see Zoom, Kitty Connect. I'm not quite sure. What really threw me for a loop, and I kind of wanted to get your eyes on this one, I made a note in our notes here. Yeah, okay. I think he's installing PinchFlat on his desktop system, if I'm understanding this correctly. Because in this config, he's also defining like his power management, his system DNS, and all of like the keyboard layout stuff, you know, turning on Pipewire. So it's like kind of like a system configuration, but then he has PinchFlat installed there. I love PinchFlat, but on the desktop?
1: Well, I see it in services.nix, so it might depend on where that's all sourced.
0: Yeah, that's why I couldn't tell for sure. I do think it's a very solid layout. A lot of Lua, 40% Lua in there. But I'm like, okay. Some host modules in here, too, I'm seeing. And it uses a settings.nix file to set the username, the system description, and the system type. So like x86 or ARM. So he's got one file where he can go in there and just set that sort of as an override.
1: I think you're also missing. Did you see the contributor count on this thing?
2: Yeah, I know.
1: 59 people have worked on this.
2: It's insane.
0: How is he getting 59?
1: Like, this is more serious of a Nix config than any of us have put together.
0: I know. How's he getting 59 people? That's awesome.
2: It's a great question.
1: There's a lot to look here in, you know, because you can tell it's like really well used. I don't know if you noticed, but there's like separate home manager configs for like if you're going with a window manager environment or if you're going in a TUI environment, I guess, or there's modules for both anyway. So love to see that.
0: Yeah.
1: And quite the flake, you know, like there's all kinds of inputs going on. There's fanciness. I don't know what Nix Cats is, but I assume it's a category theory thing or just cute cat pictures. Either way, I like it.
2: Yeah.
1: Oh, maybe it's for a NeoVim. I see. Yeah, a lot of NeoVim stuff too, which is great.
2: I see in the config folder here, Linux-enable-IR emitter. Any guesses on what that's being used for?
0: Sounds like something Wes should look at.
1: Yeah, you're right.
0: It looks like he's defining a PCI device, right? Is that what he's doing? Interesting. Yeah, this is great. This kind of stuff, if you can have this just redeployed when you set up your system and like these kinds of devices so your IR blaster just works. Oh, that's getting it dialed in, buddy. I'm not sure if we wanted to score these, but I'm kind of feeling like this is a 4 out of 5. I just have a couple of gripes. In my opinion, it's a little sprawly, just a little bit, but not bad. So I can't give it a full 5 out of 5, but I do want to give it a 4 out of 4 or a 4 out of 5. I think, I don't know. How do you feel? Is that a fair, should we adjust? I'm open to the committee.
2: Are there not enough like initialization scripts for you? Is that your problem?
0: You bastard.
1: Yeah. What? Yeah. There's no, the activation script seriously underdeveloped in this one. I just, you know, you can't get 5 out of 5 if you don't get that.
0: Look, if you're not creating a tilde directory, I don't want to.
2: Oh wait, I'm roasting the wrong person.
0: yeah. We're roasting their config.
2: Ooh, sorry.
0: Yes. I think I just don't know if it's a 5 out of 5, but I think it's really close. I could be argued up or down if anybody wants to make the case.
1: I mean, I think the contributor count, like, okay, maybe it's a little sprawling or maybe it's a lot if you're just trying to use it for like one or two systems. But I feel like that contributor count says that a lot of the functionality in here is probably being used, imported, like more than just, you know, this is not just a single person's config for their like laptop at home. There's a lot more work and polish in here.
0: Okay. All right, so you got the contributors. Also, I'm talking myself into making it a 5 out of 5 because, like, as we'll see as we go along, some of these, they kind of go too far, right? This is a nice balance. A lot of things that are solved, problems like those PCI devices, things that are solved, but we're not going, like, nutso with it. You know, you can take it too far. So I'm kind of talking myself into a 5 out of 5 now.
1: Lock it in.
0: All right. Okay, so that, hopefully I got anywhere close to your name, Ichil, but thank you for sending that in. Nice to see the Hyperland setup. Love seeing those.
1: And I like seeing Lanzaboo, TPM stuff. There's just a lot to like, so thank you.
0: Yes, the Lanzaboo was cool. All right, our next one is Shane's budget config. He says, I've attached a Nix config for you guys to analyze. Don't hold back. Tell me how bad it is. My goal with this config is to make a working config that uses flakes, although I don't really know what they are still, and allows me to add programs from either stable or unstable by choice. So after many hours of back and forth with failed configs and hallucinations, at times insults towards the stupid bot, we have a working config. Now, it's probably jank. I don't know. But it does seem to work. And so he supplied us with a flake, a packages.nix, and a configuration.nix. And I wanted to get your eyes on that flake there, Wes, and see if you had any, you know, editor's notes for Shane's budget flake.
1: Yeah, I mean, I think you're doing well, Shane. You're well on your way to getting a flake system, right? Like going from the first sort of configuration.nix setup with channels, getting into the flake mindset, that's a lot to do. So we kind of see a pretty clean flake here. We've got Nix packages and, right, as Shane was alluding to, also Nix packages unstable. The first one's pinned to a regular release and unstable. And then you can see here they have a let block where they're setting up both unstable and regular packages. And then let's see here. Ah, so then they're using a Nix module that they can feed in both manually so they do like an import call to load in their packages.nix file. That gets them all the packages they want from either collection of upstream Nix packages. And then they use an in-place module in the flake to inject that into the config. That's pretty clever. There might be, easier ways, ultimately, depending on how you want to do it. But, I mean, it definitely works.
0: Okay, so it's got the West Payne approval. I wasn't sure. I did wonder if there was some redundant package assignments in there, but that's a pretty minor quibble. I think that got a more resounding West Payne approval than I expected, so I'm not going to argue with that. The packages.nix is interesting here. It's a pretty well laid out. Here, I'll pull it up. I hosted these, by the way. These will be linked in the show notes if people listening want to look at these as we're talking about them. They are linked over at linuxunplugged.com/640 if you'd like to check them out. And he has, I think he has a couple of apps that are like his staples that he's pulling from the Nix stable repository. And if you look at the packages.nix, and then he's got a handful of rock and roll apps that he pulls from Unstable, like Waybar, WL Roots, those types of things. Shane's pulling from Unstable. And I think that is, listen to me now, audience. Other distros can do it. Nobody does it like Nix, right? So if you never want your NeoVim to get changed out from underneath you, you pull that from Stable. Or your Android tools is another example in here. Or, Romania. But your launcher, WoFi, your Waybar, why not? Why not? Those are pretty rapidly developed. Why not pull those from Unstable if it works for you? And you could do both.
1: Well, and, right, you can swap them, right? So in this case, because Shane's got this single file, it's pretty easy to just, remove Waybar from Unstable and move it back up to Stable if that's where you want to get it from. So I think that is one aspect that this works really well, because, it can be tricky figuring out how you inject both. Like, everything's kind of set up. If you do it the normal way, you get your one version of Nix packages, and then you give that to your module, and you just kind of inherit that as packages inside your module. It's all easy to access there. And then there's multiple different mechanisms for how do you actually thread Unstable packages, or how do you thread an additional set of Nix packages through your entire config? A lot of people use special args, which can totally work. Shane's using a clever, I think, Nix forward approach here. And you can also use, this is halfway to, I think, using the module interface to pass that through as well. But I like that, especially for a small config like this, it's really easy to switch where you're pulling stuff. So that's great.
0: Now, Brent, can I call upon you to give Shane just a quick elevator GitHub talk here? Because he sent these as attachments to email because he's not using Git to manage these. Seems like that could be an area maybe he could improve on.
2: Well, you're assuming he's not using Git to manage these. Maybe he's just doing a local Git and doesn't have these necessarily publicly available, which I am a big fan of.
0: I don't know. I think he said he wasn't, but in the email, I just didn't put that in the doc.
2: Okay.
0: But I might be wrong.
2: All right. All right. Well, if not, I would say, come on, history is great because it keeps track of every single mistake or fix that you ever made to your configs, and you can go back and look at them or have at least some peace of mind for rollbacks. There's really little downside. You should use Git.
0: There you go.
2: Only took Chris, 8 months to be convinced? But we're trying.
0: You had, again, I'm not the one. I'm not.
1: If you bother to go with flakes and you don't go with Git, you're just totally losing out on half of the value proposition.
2: Oh, yeah.
0: There you go.
2: Yeah, there you go.
0: There you go. I do dig that on his systems, he's using systemd boot. Didn't see that across all of the configs. And, I say have systemd do all the things, including boot the system. So, well done, sir. You thought we'd be mean, but we were pretty impressed.
1: Yeah, what, you're going to want systemd to do apps next, huh?
0: Yeah, systemd app do, buddy.
2: Looks like Shane is from Australia, too, so kudos.
0: Yeah. Eframe came in. He says, I'm not a Nix user, but I'm a GUIX user. I figured I'd send you my GUIX config. Which he did. I've been a GUIX user and contributor for about 10 years now, and I have a small build farm at home, 3 RISC-64 machines, 3 ARCH-64, AA ARCH-64, so ARM-64 machines, 2 iBook G4s. Oh, that's fun. Those iBook G4s were fun. And about an even mix of systems running GUIX or GUIX on top of Debian. I've seen basic GUIX examples before. But this was some GUIX wizardry, and I really, really appreciate that Eframe sent this in because this gave me exposure to, somebody who knows what the hell they're doing with GUIX. It really helped me kind of understand it a bit better.
1: I believe it's pronounced geeks.
0: Yeah, you're right. You're right. It is. I'm sorry. That's an old habit. It is pronounced geeks.
1: But you're right. I've seen it. I've been curious about it. I've tried a little bit because it's like Nix. It's, they share a lot, except Nix rolled its own – right? So like Nix makes it super confusing because you get Nix OS the OS, you get Nix packages the packages, you get Nix like as a build tool, and of course that build tool also decided that they would ship with their own programming language, the Nix language or Nixlang, whereas geeks used Scheme, which is a type of Lisp, as their language, along with like, you know, their own tooling and libraries and standard lib and all that kind of stuff on top of it. So it's sort of like a, you know, a sibling in the Nix family, if you will. But yeah, you're right. Like I've not yet had the chance to really appreciate a fully used Geeks config that wasn't just managing some packages.
0: Yeah. Yeah. And also across multiple architectures too. The, you know, the Pine 64 is in here. The ARM system's in here. Rock 64, I think. It's so cool. And I saw, like, he had a system in there for his kids. Hasn't been updated for a little bit, but he can pull in, like, these profiles. And that's a neat idea. Profiles for different systems.
1: There's also, I don't know if you noticed, VM config. That's kind of neat.
0: Yeah.
1: You can see, like, there's some stuff in here to define an operating system with the host name, time zone. Like, it looks, the bootloader config, a lot of this, even though the syntax is a little different, it looks a lot like a Nix system. It's kind of, it's like living in a different parallel universe.
0: I was checking out his commit history, and 3 weeks ago, he had a really interesting commit, and it was adapting MPV to always include sponsor block. So it's like pre-bundled into MPV to have, I maybe he's pulling down YouTube streams or something, I don't know. But it's an interesting application of Geeks here where you can sort of build this like this. And so looking through his commit history here, it was pretty fascinating to see that. And also just like a great idea. I just love that. And that's pretty powerful stuff. Lots of little things in there. Though, I mean, he's managing some of this stuff at a pretty intricate level, which seems like a little tedious to me, but the results seem to speak for themselves.
1: Well, it seems neat too, because like, I don't know if there is like a home manager quite equivalent, but you can see, right, that came from the home.scm file. And maybe I guess that's stuff that's built in. I see like use module, GNU, home, services.
0: Yeah.
1: But it kind of shows like clearly Geeks is pretty darn flexible because without, at least as far as I can tell, a giant system activation script, you know, they're managing like MPV's conf, like all kinds of different conf files that probably you would have to use something like home manager or a dot file manager or something on another system.
0: I see you two have decided that I'm the villain of this sequel.
1: It's just good storytelling.
0: This is why you want to put your stuff up on GitHub. That way your buddies can make fun of you all the time. This is why you want to do it. Okay. All right. But very well done. Very thought out. Thank you for sending that in. I don't have a lot of comments. I do think it's interesting to kind of, I have more questions than
1: Yeah, homework more to do, really.
0: Yeah. Yeah. Yeah, absolutely. All right, our next config confession comes from Distro Stew, and he says, every time I have an alias U that updates everything, oh, okay, regardless of my package manager, and I did it this way in Nix for a long time, eventually started causing issues, so now I've broken it into more granular aliases. Check it out. And he provides his config.
1: Distro Stew, looking at you.
0: Yeah, look at his management commands here. He's got, and you know, if you're going to do this, document it, and which he has done. So u-nixos pulls updates and applies the nixos configs. U-home pulls updates for the home manager and applies nix configs. U-flatpak command updates the flatpaks on my desktop.
1: That's pretty great.
0: I've never done this. In all my years of Linux, I've never really got into aliasing.
2: I always hesitate because it's super convenient, obviously, for things that you run all the time. But then if you're moving to a new system that doesn't have your aliases for any reason, then will you forget how to do it the native way? That's yes. Always a fear of mine, right?
0: Right?
2: How do I update NixOS again? I forget.
0: That's why I don't do it. Okay, I got to give Brownie points when I seize it. We didn't rate the last one. I think the last one's probably a 5. It was hard to rate. But this always brings it up on my list. This is how you get a win with me. And it's how to get started right here in the README. A fresh system, copy these commands, run these commands, pull this in, whatever it is. Just go from blank system to my full setup. When people have that and they've documented it, I'm giving it a W. I mean, so you guys got to talk me out of this, but I, you know, Distro Stew here, he got a lot of points. I mean, that makes it at least a 3.5 right there because he's got that. I do like it. And he's got his own commands. He's got a flake system pulling in some unstable goodness.
1: What do you think of the nesting? You know, like, Stu pointed us at the NixOS stuff, but that's kind of only one subdir in this whole repo. I mean, it does have its own readme, so I'm not trying to take away from that. But there's a lot of others. I got, when I was looking through, I kind of got lost just because there's a lot of other interesting stuff in this total config repo. So props to you for that. Like, there's stuff here for DevEnv and for Phlox and like Flatpak scripts. So even outside of the Nix configs, Stu clearly has like a lot of his computing life automated and documented, which is pretty great.
0: Okay. I feel like that brings it up to a 4. Can we get Distro Stu up to a 5? Is there, Brent, you have any thoughts on how we could do that?
2: Well, I'm seeing a couple things here. I'm seeing Disco being used. I think that gets extra points. Setting up systems using Disco is on the expert side of things and definitely where things are going.
1: Also successfully navigated. There was a minute where some of the like the newer Linux kernel, latest kernel, kind of broke a small test inside Tailscale if you're building it. So anyway, it caused problems and you kind of had to do an override if you're on unstable in Nix. I see that override, which I think can now be removed, Stu. So note there. But as a positive, because you know you had to go find the issue and like copy the code into an overlay and figure out where that goes in the config and like make it work. So sort of a good, you know, Nix in practice paper cuts edition.
0: And like Wes was saying, you know, Stu has folders for hosts and modules. And then there's a folder, a directory just for files. And if you go into this files directory, it has just one thing. And it's a sync thing ignore.txt. And that's it. He's like, he solved that problem once. Nicely done. Yeah, and that's good. You know, like it, for the Macs, it doesn't sync the .ds store crap and whatnot. I did see, speaking of Macs, I did see that Distro Stu has a Nix config for an M-series MacBook, which I'll link in the show notes specifically if you out there are trying to get that working. Nice to see.
1: Did you check more into syncthing.nix? Because there's, I mean, it's not just that ignores thing. Like, there's a lot going on.
0: No, I should, huh? No, I was just impressed with the ignores.
1: Yeah, go under NixOS configs, NixOS modules, syncthing.nix.
2: Yeah, I'm also seeing configs here for, well, it depends where you look. If you look in the hosts folder, it's a little bit less, but I saw configs for at least 8 different hosts. So that,
0: wow,
2: that's really nice to see.
0: Distro Stu's getting himself a little mini fleet going.
2: Mm-hmm, a couple different architectures too, so nicely done.
0: Oh yeah, and he's got, okay, this is a really cool sync thing config. He's got the different systems in here and their sync thing IDs. Oh man. This is, we should add that to the show notes. That's a slick sync thing setup.
1: I thought you'd like that.
0: I think that brings it to a 5.
1: Whoa.
0: Right?
1: So we're just doing like the DoorDash rating system today.
0: Yeah, I guess so.
2: He's also using Home Manager. Maybe you can get inspired here.
0: Dang it, Brent. I was actually hoping to see less Home Manager usage here. And
1: Well, maybe we can like vibe code something that converts Home Manager configs into activation scripts or something.
0: I just, you know what I want, really honestly would work for me, if we could somehow have Markdown converted into Home Manager. Now we're talking. If I could just write the whole thing in Markdown.
1: Or it's, you record a voice note on your phone and then that becomes your Home Manager config.
0: Even better, even better. Can we do that? I think, you know, Distro Stu, I think you did pretty well here. Like Wes said, there is that Tailscale overlay thing that you could probably fix now. But that was a good catch on your part. So I guess that makes all of these 5 out of 5s. It's the fall of love,
1: I think the Geeks one, we technically have to use imaginary numbers. Yeah, it's like a whole separate axis, definitely.
0: -4? 22? I don't know. But yeah, these are some pretty solid configs. Minor stuff in there. Real minor stuff. 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As small business owners, both of us, we own our own business. 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That's what I've noticed, at least. You don't even take my word for it. 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
2: Well, last episode, we got a boost from our dear Olympia Mike sending in his Nyx book

0: quite a fleet, and he's become known in our local area for doing this. And we call him Olympia Mike because he's from Olympia, Washington. And so what he sent us in is the configuration he's deploying to all of these people out there. And I don't know the exact number, but I know it's probably in the low hundreds. So it's quite a bit of people, and it's growing all the time. When I check in with him, I always hear about more people that are deploying it, or I see something on his social. So I was really looking forward to digging through Ollie Mike's Nick's book setup. I'll start with what I liked, and I'd like to hear from you, gentlemen. I do have a few ideas, but I'll start with what I liked. He's got an auto update system in here, and I'm a big fan of, if you're deploying these systems in a way where you can roll back if something goes wrong, build them to update, take some precautions, which I'll get into later. But I love that he has that forward-thinking kind of approach to managing these systems. Now, I think if I would just add to that some sort of more air catching, maybe an auto stop or rollback, you know, like if somebody, for example, would be, because I've had this happen to me, if I'm doing an update and I lose my internet connection, it kind of just gets stuck in like this no man's zone loop, right? Some stuff around that, kind of catching errors with the updates, or maybe like the, you know, the checkout didn't work completely or something like that, I think would make that even a little bit better of a system just from the short experience I had with it. But I like it a lot.
1: One thing I always hesitate with auto updating systems is, considering my crazy lifestyle, I'm often on a network that I don't necessarily want to pull down a ton of data.
0: Yeah.
1: So a little notification, I don't know, 5 minutes before, saying, hey, 5 minutes from now, we're going to do this, and a little, like, please no button would be really nice for my lifestyle. I don't know how easy or hard that is, but I'll just throw that out as a feature request.
0: You know, what's funny is in my initial notes, I had like a little on-screen display that says your system's going to get updated. And I thought, I put myself in Mike's shoes for a second. I thought, I bet he doesn't even want them thinking about it. He just wants it like a Chromebook, just all updating in the background.
1: That's a great point.
2: I don't know, Brent. What do you think? What do you think about switching to a Nick's book for a while? Because just given the bug field and exactly what you were just saying, you know, this might be the fastest way to get some great feedback possible.
0: There you go. I like that idea.
1: You know, when Mike gave us these, he specifically said, hey, Brent, please try to break this and give me some feedback. So I do have one of these Nick's books on some refurbished hardware that he provided us. Right above my head here in the van, in the cupboard. It's been the dedicated, like, van laptop. Of course, when I do podcasting in here, I actually have my main system. But as, like, a pull it out and just use it for a quick thing, I have been using a Nixbook for, I guess it's like 4 or 5 months now. Don't use it that often, but it's been doing what it needs to every once in a while when I pull it out. But I am going for the long-term review. So I think so far, been okay. Haven't run into any huge massive bugs. There is that hesitation I mentioned about the auto updating when I'm on like sketchy networks, so I tend to only want to do that when I'm connected to like a grid network or something like that, but otherwise it's been okay.
0: I got an idea about this, and I don't know, Wes, if this is, I think this is possible. So when I set up auto update for my kids' systems for like 5 minutes, I considered like a bandwidth limiter of some kind, like a way to say don't use more than X, megabits or whatever. I don't know if it was possible because I just looked into it for 5 minutes. Could that be something that would be achievable? Would that have to be its like own separate update script?
2: Yeah, I mean, you'd have to make sure that you, like, you could definitely apply that kind of stuff with traffic control or other setups on Linux. I think the sandboxing would be. What you need to make sure, because if you're using like multi-user NICs, then you're actually just talking to a daemon that wouldn't be running under your sandbox unless you specifically configure, you know, or like, so I think it might be kind of tricky if you didn't want to apply that rate limiting globally.
1: There is a way to indicate networks.
2: True. Yeah. You could like not do it if you can sort of detect the metadata from the system, you know, am I on Wi-Fi or do I do a speed test or, you know, check what ISP you're on. Or the actual system metadata, depending on how good that is.
0: Okay, I have a couple of suggestions I want to bounce off you guys. I don't know if this is creepy, but let's say Ollie Mike has a fleet size of 200, and these are, I'm just guessing on numbers, but these are almost exclusively people that are using it for word processing, web browsing, email, you know, tasks that a refurbished like Dell would be perfect for.

0: And I wonder, is it creepy? I think you'd have to get user permission. But is there a space here for some kind of monitoring? Like, so you know which systems haven't been updated in X amount of days. Or maybe monitor rollbacks in the log to see which, if anybody's having to roll back, which would maybe indicate a problem. Is that it? What do you think? I just think when you're at 5 systems, 10 systems, no big deal. When you're at 200 systems and you're doing channel-based updates, I don't know, it's like, feels like you might want some kind of observation on how that all is going. What do you think? Is there a way to do that that isn't creepy?
1: Yeah, I mean, as long as you're upfront about it and maybe you provide a way to disable it. I do like the idea, like, you get little pings home as auto updates or reboots or stuff become successful. But that said, I don't know what the support, does that create more of like a, you know, onus on support when you kind of just like, look, I'm doing my best, I'm putting these out there, but hey, don't call me. Well, I don't know what the level of personal support Mike wants to be putting out. Or would you just use it as like development metrics for like, oh boy, that last one didn't go well, I might need to tell folks.
0: Yeah. That's what I was wondering. It's like, does Mike develop this into a business one day? I mean, if you get enough users, you could. And then maybe you do want observation. You know, you want some sort of monitoring. And I also think feature flags. Because as you get more users, you just collect all these edge cases. And so you might want a really simple way, like one file somebody can go into on their system and just disable certain features, like maybe auto updates or flat packs or whatever, like some simple way for them to go in and just say, on this system, we don't want auto updates for some reason. Because you're always going to have these edge cases. So I think that could be useful.
1: Or, you know, you just accept that Mac and Windows update whenever they want. So we get to, too.
0: Maybe. Okay, but the elephant in the room, and he said it when he wrote in, is that he's using channels, which means everything he's putting out there is hard-coded to a specific version of NixOS. In this case, 2505, which came out in May, obviously. And those do have end-of-life dates. So the fleet has to be migrated to the next channel. And that's kind of like doing a Fedora distro upgrade or a Debian distro upgrade in some senses. It can be a larger set of changes than a standard update. And I wonder, Wes, if this doesn't call for a solution where is Mike maybe sitting in front of that stuff? Like, if he's not going to do a flake, how could he better handle a channel-based system? Or is it just use flakes?
1: Yeah, I'm not the person to ask. I don't use channels at all. No, I mean, I think it does mean you have more, you know, imperative stuff to manage on the machine. I do think you could get where you want to go eventually with flakes and probably ultimately have a better time. I think you can kind of tell there's a lot here. I mean, if you just look around in this repo, right, there's a lot of different, there's update.sh, there's install.sh, and within the config, there's a lot of different scripts kind of like keeping everything together, but that you are going to do more of that composition locally with the channel because it isn't as hermetically tied together as a flake does probably mean, you know, Mike's got to make sure he's got plenty of good test machines ready to go to like verify that everything that is possible and maybe is more complicated if you do have too many of those feature flags, like make sure all versions of your config are going to successfully be able to build with the updated channel. And then like, how do you stage that rollout? Is it just one push that you do? Do you, some people get it before others, all that kind of stuff.
0: Yeah, staged rollouts could be helpful too. You know, if you have a particular group of savvy users.
1: But I don't know if there's any like plumbing in here for, you know, that's a lot more stuff to.
0: I didn't see it, but I'm suggesting maybe it should be added.
1: One thing Mike could look at, there's a lot of, like I was mentioning, a lot of scripts in here. You may or may not want this, but you're using packages.writeScript, which is great. There is also write shell application, which kind of just does like a little more stuff. Like in particular, there's one of these scripts in here where Mike is manually setting like a bunch of path stuff and exports and bash set-eu. And if you use write shell application, it kind of sets some decent bash stuff for you. And it even runs shell check automatically to like make sure you're not doing anything bad or half broken in a bash script for you.
0: Well, now you tell me.
1: Mm-hmm. It's not always what you want, right? Sometimes you want something more minimal and that might be what's going on here. I'm not trying to say he's doing anything wrong or anything. More just say, hey, this exists if it is more convenient for you. I do like the, like, I don't know if you noticed, like, okay, we're installing some stuff, but we're even taking the time to make a extra little desktop icon and desktop item for Zoom so that it, like, can, I guess it's installed by a Flatpak, but this makes sure that you get, like, a nice little Nix native integration for it, which is a nice touch.
0: You can actually declare that .desktop file. You don't actually have to have a bash script creating that .desktop file.
1: Oh, it is. It's not a bash script. It's like a Nix native.
0: Oh, okay. Okay. All right. I thought you were saying it was a bash script. All right. That's pretty good then. I'm feeling pretty good. Brent, how are you feeling going over this?
2: I mean, it looks great. It's evolved quite a bit since the last time I looked at this several months ago. One thing I'm noticing that I didn't notice before is another script, of course, but this one's called PowerWash. Have you seen this one?
0: Yeah.
2: I think it does exactly what you probably think it does, which is just cleans that system in every way you could think. But he's making some like custom directories here and just kind of bringing the system back to an original factory state. And that might be nice for this kind of system because it could get passed from one user to another as people are done with the system and they think, wow, this was great for me. I could give it to, I don't know, my granddaughter or a friend, something like that. So good thinking there. I'm sure he uses it when he's setting these up things up quite a lot.
0: I would like Mike to write back in and tell us where this goes in 2 years. Because if you think about maybe a little bit of metrics or observability, and if you were to build a sprinkle of flakes, and you were to build a little bit of support services around this, a guy could have a pretty good second income stream. And obviously, they're a sponsor of the show, but I almost wonder if this wouldn't be the perfect use case for Nebula to provide the backend securely in a way that wouldn't be too hard to manage. And you could provide through that all of the things I just talked about, the observability, the monitoring, but you could also offer secure backups, assuming you wanted to get into this. You could offer more proactive monitoring if you wanted to get into that. And you could even offer like a Nextcloud quote-unquote secure storage that never touches the public internet. You know, it goes from their machine over Nebula to your hosted infrastructure. I don't know if you ever want to take it that direction, but I feel like when you're getting to this amount of systems, you're going to have people that their work depends on this, and they might actually be looking for that kind of support. I'm a little concerned about the channel stuff. I will just be honest with you. I just think that's going to be tricky. And then if you combine that without kind of staged rollouts or the observability of failed updates, that to me is hard to make it a 5 out of 5. Even though I love this idea, a 5 out of 5, I'm leaning 4. But I could be talked out of it if the committee has a different opinion.
1: No, I think 4 is reasonable. Also, we've got Cinnamon, but there's no Hyperland option, so I don't think it's ready for you to use it. So that's probably where some of your motivation's coming from.
0: It's such a cool project, though.
1: Oh, it really is, and you can tell how scrappy and just like how far Mike has gotten this to work, how reliable it seems to be. I mean, like, and really, if you look at it, right, like, it's not even 300 lines of stuff in this file. Like, it's not super complicated. It's not a crazy thing to try to maintain. I'm very impressed.
0: Well done. All right, so Radek comes in with his configuration. He says it's a complete production-ready NixOS configuration for self-hosting 20-plus services with enterprise-grade security, automated backups, and zero-trust networking. Perfect for home lab enthusiasts, privacy conscientious users, and anyone wanting to self-host their digital life with minimal maintenance. Disclaimer, the entire project was Vibe engineered.
1: Well, one way you can tell, I don't know if it's better or worse than the one you have in your repo.
0: Oh, here we go.
1: Well, I don't know if you noticed there's a file in here that almost looks like a command.
0: Yeah, I love that. That's a good sign.
1: Yeah.
0: Yeah, that udo one there, udo-u postgres.
1: I think it might have been sudo to start with, but
0: that's good stuff. That was just yesterday too. So that's
1: easily 2 stars just right there for that.
0: Oh, okay.
1: No, I don't. I mean in a good way. I'm going like adding stars on, right? That's baseline.
0: Okay. All right. Okay. I mean, let's talk about what's going on here. Holy crap. 20 plus services. He's not kidding. And I see some of my favorites in there, my favorite RARs and my Jellyfin. I love what I'm seeing there. He's got an architecture diagram.
1: Oh, yeah.
0: He's pulling in Azure for backups and DNS management to handle all of that. And I believe, I'm not positive, but I'd like your eyes on this, Wes. I think instead of installing Postgres like 20 times and Redis 10 times, he's got one instance of Postgres and one instance of Redis. And then everything's configured to use that, which is something you don't often see on people's like Docker home labs is you'll often see, you know, five copies of Postgres running on somebody's system. And he solved that problem. It does make it a central point of failure, obviously.
1: Yeah, pros and cons, but it is you don't actually need separate servers if depending on what you're doing.
0: So my man, I like
1: that. There's a lot of stuff in here.
0: He's got weekly automatic backups, which is really great. I would challenge him to consider adding file system snapshots before his automatic updates and, just have an extra, or maybe kick off his automatic, because he has automated backups, maybe run that job right before you do your automatic updates. So that way you have a really nice, fresh point in time if something does go wrong.
1: I'm impressed the integration with SOPs, especially for a vibe-coded setup. Getting secrets, tying that together, not leaking secrets into your repo. That is all stuff that takes time and fiddling and fuss to really validate.
0: He's got the RStack broken out, audio bookshelf. You know, every major service like Nextcloud and Jellyfin and Image are all broken out into their own Nix file.
1: A pretty pragmatic balancing here of native Nix OS services as well as a lot of containers, right? So like here's SearchXNG and Open Web UI, both running as OCI containers, which is great because I think sometimes it's easy to forget that, you know, you don't have to, you can pick and choose, like use the Nix module if you want, run it in a container, either, you know, imperatively or declaratively, it all works great. So do what works for you.
0: I may be aping some of this RStack. This is looking really good. I do like to see all of this.
1: Like, I don't know if this was a deliberate choice or not, but for instance, Image is being run as a container, not through the module.
0: Yeah. Yeah, I wonder, and I bet you that is. I wonder if there's any hardware acceleration issues there. Probably not. I'm sure he's probably safe. Solve that. I would say, like, if you wanted, like, to unlock, like, the next level of cool for this setup would be automated restore testing into like a, you know, a stupid container or a throwaway VM. Because you're doing the automated backups. How do you know they work? Wouldn't that be something if you could vibe that up where once a month or something you do a restore from your last backup?
1: Oh, that'd be killer.
0: And see if it actually works. Because that's, I love that you have all this. I verified you're backing up your app data. I'm pretty sure. I assume you're backing up your Postgres and your Redis. I would imagine if you're running 20 databases on those things. I didn't see you ever testing it. And that could be something you're doing manually, obviously. But why not give a shot at automating that? You're so close. You're so close with everything. I don't want to do like grading on a curve, but for a vibe setup, this is pretty top notch for a vibe setup.
1: There's another one we're going to see in this category as we go on here. And, you know, just with our recent episodes and everything else, boy, are we at a point for vibing with NixOS. It's really come a long way, which is great. I mean, it's just a superpower. I will say you might consider getting your vibe tool to add an auto formatter. I noticed nothing crazy, but just like in your Flake, there's some stuff where some of the indentation and stuff, which doesn't break anything because it's Nix, not Python or YAML or whatever, but should be something easy for it to do to be able to, you know, easily format and keep everything looking pretty for you.
0: And I also think, this is why I'm not sure I want to give it a 5 out of 5, because I think there might be some dock drift, which is really easy when you're moving. I do like your architecture diagram, though. Boy, this is a really tough one. This is really tough.
1: Yeah, that is one thing you kind of have to balance, too, is it's really easy to get the LLM to spew out a lot of the docs, but
0: then they drift.
1: Keeping them up to date is a whole other challenge. And so sort of like, which ones are essential for like, I really do want this, and this is going to help me continue to build, and which of these are like just dead weight that I ultimately got to carry around and I could rediscover easily?
0: Yeah, I think he's got like some code examples that reference like old versions of stuff in there. I mean, there's just a little bit of drift. So I don't know if it's a 5 out of 5, but I feel like it could be a 4 out of 5. Again, I mean, we're being pretty generous. I don't know. I think some people would knock it down.
1: Yeah, we'll give Claude 1 star, and then the rest of the config gets 4.
0: Okay. All right, there you go. But better than I would have thought. I got to say, Radek, better than I would have thought. Well done. And nicely done on focusing on a home lab with all of the essential great home lab services. Somebody listening, even if you're not interested in deploying all of this, you might want to just look through his config and get some ideas for some great home lab services. They're really good. All right. We're about to round it out. And one of our last ones comes from Brandon W. He says, I've slowly been migrating my computing life to declarative configurations. As part of that, I've switched my Mac to Nix Darwin as well as my home lab to Docker Compose and NixOS. I just finished NixOS this weekend on two of the four hosts and only locked myself out of SSH three times.
1: Hey, under I've five. Done. Under I've five. Done. That's see? Star for that. Boom.
0: Star for that. All right. I wanted to send in my info repo and my Nix Darwin configs for the config confessions. I'm most proud of my home lab deployment system using Ansible playbooks, 1Password for secrets, just GitHub Actions, and the Renovate bot for updates. Any suggestions would be appreciated, and howdy's from Texas. So yeah, he sent us two configs, the home lab and the Mac. So why don't we start with looking at the old home lab? I do like that. He's broken them out like that. Also, he was committing as of this morning when I was checking in on this.
1: In active development. I love that.
0: Yeah. He's got his hosts broken out here. He's got an explanation of his Tailscale and Ansible setup and secrets management. I don't see a quick getting started, but this is pretty solid documentation. You know, a description of the home lab systems, the Linode. And I do like this. So this is winning a point with me. He's running a Linode exit node to forward certain critical, as he puts it, mission critical data through this Linode exit node. Love seeing that setup. That's worked really well for us too.
1: Yeah, you can tell there's a lot. I like seeing a polyglot repo like this, right? Like there's a lot of stuff working together. There's obviously Nix stuff that we'll be taking a look at, but also, as you mentioned, right, we've got Ansible playbooks, and part of what that's doing is deploying a bunch of Compose YAML files that are also in here that look really nice. I mean, yeah. Like pretty well, Traffic, Uptime Kuma, Portainer, we got Bind running. Like there's a lot of serious networking thought that has gone into this, which is great.
0: Yeah, I think you hear that, Brandon. I think he's impressed. I think he likes it. I love seeing image in there. Docker with traffic and using tags, it looks like.
1: Did you notice that there's two separate domains that get routed with custom split DNS servers? There's a personal services one and the family one.
0: He's got the split brain DNS.
2: Fancy.
1: But the good kind.
2: I have an observation and question here. In the NixOS folder, I'm seeing a hardware configuration.nix. It was under my impression that you generally didn't want to version track that because it's being created on each system independently. What are your thoughts on that, Wes?
1: I mean, you can recreate it. I think if you do track it, there's nothing necessarily wrong with tracking it. You just need to know that, like, only deploy it to the ones that are relevant, and then it's on you to make sure that you update it if you are actually changing something with your hardware.
2: Fair enough.
0: All right, so where Brandon scores a W with me is on the Mac stuff, surprisingly. He's got a command to get started right at the top of the readme. You know, so you get a new Mac or you reinstall Mac OS, you're not spending 10 minutes, you're copying and pasting. That's a W. I know this is how it works on Mac OS, but it's just funny to me to see brew defined by Nix. You know, it's funny. But then what was even crazier to me was to see the Mac apps. I'm going to link this in the show notes specifically if people want to see this, because it's just bonkers to see Mac apps getting installed by Nix. Chromium, Discord, Spark, Notion, Spotify, Visual Studio Code, Xcode. Huh. You can install Xcode with Nix. Would you even believe it? So that to me is the first time I've ever actually seen that. I know I know people, like our buddy Alex does this, but I never really dug through the config.
1: It is pretty great what you can do.
0: You can disable the DS stores.
1: Yeah, right. It's one of those things where it's like, boy, I hope I don't need to do this again, but it is probably exactly what I would end up doing were I forced back onto that platform. So it's great having these in our tool chest to like pull from in the future also.
0: I'm amazed macOS lets you do some of this. You can set key binds through Nix in macOS. You can set macOS keybinds. What a world. Talk about making the Mac way more manageable. So that, to me, brought this up a couple of points right there, because it's well done. He's got the quick get started stuff. You know how I love that. Overall, it's the most interesting in that it's x86, it's M-series Mac, it's Ansible, it's Nix, and it's Docker Compose in all in one, and yet it seemingly is working really well together, and he's got not only individual workstations, but he's got a home lab set up out of it, too. So it sucks. I say 1 star. No.
1: Too much non-Nix, negative points.
0: Right.
1: We're going to actually ask. We're going to flag this at GitHub, see if they can delete it for us.
0: Bro, was it even vibed? Bro, you know.
1: Yeah. Thoughtful, long-term development and use.
0: Yeah. Yeah. Was committed. You were still working on it this morning as we're prepping the show. Okay. So I think when you think of it, it's a 5 out of 5. I think this is a 5 out of 5. So this is our first 5 out of 5 for the second segment. But I think it's fair. It goes to Brandon. That's really neat. It's really neat to see the home lab and the Mac all broken out. Using, you know, some of our favorite apps, some of our favorite technology stacks. Well done, sir. 5 out of 5. All right, gentlemen. And our last config confession came in just last night from Bearded Tech, and he has vibe-coded a NixOS router. He says it's a declarative NixOS configuration that transforms a standard PC into a full-featured network router with integrated secrets management. And it has multiple WAN types. It supports, obviously, being a DHCP server. It can be a PPoE server if you need. It also has PPTP support, LAN bridging to combine multiple Ethernet ports into one network. It has a DNS server, DHCP, obviously a firewall with NAT support. And then in there, port 40, and like he said, secret management as well. But the thing that is really impressive is Bearded Tech has made this so approachable for anybody that just wants to take a PC and turn it into a NixOS router. He did the right thing, and he just put a curl right into sudo bash in the quick start, and you can just get rocking. You know how we, you know, always suggest you do that. Of course, I'm being ironic, but if you trust the person, he does actually tell you everything it's going to do in there. But you boot from the NixOS installer, and then you just run this command, and it does everything else. And then the other thing he thought of, because this is how it is in router life, is if you come back to one of these boxes you've deployed 2 years down the road and it's all decrepit and out of date, he's got a quick refresher command. You, again, slam that thing right into sudo bash, and you've got a completely refreshed router good to go again. He's got documentation for the individual setup guide, router config, secrets management, troubleshooting, the development. He tells you what you need. I mean, this is top notch. This is really a great idea, especially because I want to run a NixOS router here at the studio.
2: How do you feel about a vibe-coded router, though, Chris?
0: I don't love that idea. I mean, if it builds and it routes the packets, well, it's not like he's going to vibe like a, you know, a back door into it, right? I mean, it's...
2: How do you know?
1: I mean, it is one of those things that... You can test it, right? Like, you know if you break it because your packets don't route anymore. To the extent that you can easily test all of the stuff that your router's doing, I think it makes a pretty good use case in that sense. I don't think I see any, like, crazy routing stuff in terms of, like, custom IP tables or NF tables or anything like that. But I do see, like, PPoE going on and some bridges being configured. There's some nice stuff in here. Like router config.nix, which is just a declarative file describing the networking. I like that a lot. You might consider, because it's vibe coded, one, just impressive speed. I think it started on the 7th with the initial commit. It's the 9th as we record. And there's already been like 50 some commits or something. Although, if you're getting vibe commits, they're kind of verbose. You might tweak your setup to.
0: Agreed.
1: I don't follow like conventional commit standards if you like that one, or just at least the like have a quick summary single line and then put more of the detail below just to sort of match what a lot of Git software thinks. But that's like a minor nitpick.
0: It was one of mine too. It was kind of annoying looking through the, and I know this problem. You know, they are very like just exactly what Wes said. So I kind of agree on that. It was sort of a bit much there.
1: It is nice. So there's like a dev shell. There's a formatter. Got SOPs going in here for secrets, which is very forward thinking.
0: Yeah. I noticed that he recently swapped out Tectidium for blocky DNS. I'd be curious to know more about that.
1: Yeah, I would be curious to hear how that's working for you, which things you like or don't like about either one of them. I've looked at blocky a little bit, although I've never actually really tried it except like
0: same.
1: Briefly. Yeah. I do like that it has a lot of metrics built in, though.
0: I know, yeah, and I know it also, you know, has some ad blocking and malware built in and stuff like that too. So that's all pretty good. I don't love the way the commits. The other thing that I would love to see is, I don't know how you would not pick favorites here, but the VPN options are pretty 1997. You know, this is I was doing PPoE connections literally like on NT4 boxes. Not that people don't use them. I'm not saying they don't. I would also love to see some more modern options built in, you know, tail scale or a nebula. Or what I would really love is some way for the user to pick. And then you just get that. Like maybe you're a network person. Maybe you're a nebula person. And then you just go in and you say, I'm a nebula person. And then it sets up with nebula or whatever. Because the VPN options are, I'm never using that stuff in 2025 if I'm setting up a new router. If I am going into an organization that has a historic, like, setup, you know, you might even call it tech debt. Yeah, I can understand why they're doing it. But if I'm, you know, installing a vibe-coded NixOS router on my PC at home, I don't want to use PPPoE or PPTP, right? So that's just one thing I would add, maybe. I'd love to see some backups built into this, too. I think backups could be really good. I mean, but for like you said, Wes, a going from zero to actual functional system in a couple of days, and to have the quick start on just a, you know, you boot off of the NixOS live system and then run this script. Oh, when you come back in a couple of years, run this script to refresh it. Assuming that works. That's great. That's exactly what you want with this kind of stuff.
1: I do like that too, as a, you know, oh no, that box died. Well, thankfully I just run the script, clone things down. I've got my router back in, you know, 10 minutes instead of a couple of hours.
0: All right, gentlemen, should we allow a last-minute contender in?
1: Let's do it.
0: Okay, all right. We got to give Bearded Tech a score before we move on. And I'm going for, could we do points? Like I feel like a 3.5 or a 4. It's really close, though.
1: I think 4 because there's some fancy scripts in here.
0: All right, all right. All right, Brent, tell us about our last-minute contender that came in live on the show.
2: Yes, we have someone in the Matrix chat, D-Drill, who said, oh, I got a config. Maybe you guys can have a look at this one. So this has been a totally fresh config for all of us. So I think we should dive in.
0: Coming in fresh. First thing I'm noticing, just right off the top, well, we got some systems here. But I like the systems are broken into two categories. Do you see this, Wes? You see these two categories of systems here? You got the NixOS systems, and then you have the systems that still need to be nixed.
2: There's nothing else.
0: That's pretty good. And then you got the structure in here and all of that. I'm also noticing just a couple of things is pretty recent commits. As of 29 minutes ago, actually. That's see, what are you listening to the show or not?
1: It's so organized.
3: I am.
0: Yeah, he's in the mumble room. All right, you are. So you're in the mumble room.
1: Do you want to just tour us through here?
0: Tell us about your system. Yeah, why not?
3: Sure. So the most recent commits there, I made a quick README update and a flake lock action update. So if you basically jump back to the root, I essentially have things broken out. I attempted to recently do a major refactoring and make things a lot more modularized, however you say it.
0: Right.
3: But basically, I got hosts. Right now, I'm purely running NixOS. I don't have any Macs. But basically, in the host under NixOS, I have the different configs. I have a couple special, actually, if you want to look at the modules, there is a host spec module that I have borrowed from someone else I found online and then tweaked it to my own needs. I want to say it's actually right in the root there.
0: Yeah, this host spec dot nix there, huh?
1: Ooh,
3: yeah,
1: nice.
3: So basically that creates a host spec and then creates just a bunch of variables that you can call throughout. This file is actually imported within each host, so I can reuse a lot of the same variables without messing up any other hosts itself. But starts off just with some basic specifying primary username, a secondary username. It's basically just myself, and then a couple of the systems are also used by my wife.
0: Got to make sure you get Ollama installed. I see that.
3: Yeah, I have a couple, you know, I break it down. If it's a workstation, it adds a desktop interface to it. If it's gaming, it does another layer on top of that. Couple services specified there.
0: I really like this. I mean, I'm coming in fresh, but what I'm seeing, I really like the way you have the modules workstation laid out, the audio.nix, the bluetooth.nix, the fonts.nix, nvidia.nix. This is really well structured.
1: Quite a lot of helpers here in the just file, too. Like it shows your you're definitely using this stuff and maintaining it, and like you've got commands that you actually need to run and have helpfully stashed them away, which is nice.
3: Yeah, I borrowed that off from someone else, and honestly, I need to go through it and use it a lot more because I really don't use just the way that I should.
2: I was curious about one of these here. I'm not sure if you're using it currently, but you have a just command for creating an ISO. It says build an ISO image for installing new systems and create a symlink for QEMU usage. Is that something you're using actively? And if so, how to go?
3: I have not built that in yet. So that was actually a carryover. I got to give credit to Emergent Mind on that because that's part of what I had ripped off of him. So it's an intention that I plan on going, basically building a minimal ISO that I can use for spinning up new systems. It'll already have some of the basic tools that I want in it rather than having to use the custom installer all the time. Because realistically, with Nix, if you have a config, all you got to do is get into a system that has Nix on it, whether it be a minimal ISO or whatever, grab your Flake out of GitHub and let it build.
1: Yeah, exactly, right? Well, good. The fact that you haven't used everything makes this like a real person's config, because before it was almost suspiciously good, so.
0: Yeah. Okay. And the Raspberry Pi, that's on the to-do list for 2016, huh?
3: From 2016?
0: Yeah, right, so I'm noticing. So, not done?
3: It's my Raspberry Pi 3. I have my 4 already Nixified. So it's just a matter of actually going down in the basement, grabbing it, and you know, putting the image on the SD card, which sounds simple enough, but it's a timing.
0: No. I've got a couple from 2016. I'm going to get this running too on my project list, so I totally understand. But this is I feel like this is a top tier setup, even if it's not fully implemented. It's well done. It's well thought out. It's well structured. I mean, do we have a reason not to give this a 5 out of 5? I defer to the committee, but that's the way I'm inclined.
1: I thought we were going 6.
0: Oh, whoa. Can we do that?
1: For the very last one, I think we have to.
0: Brent, you'd have to co-sign.
2: I mean, are there even rules at this contest? I say go for it.
0: All right, there we go. 6 out of 5. I don't know how that's possible.
3: If you want to take a look at that lib, one of the cool things that I saw in someone else's config and borrowed is actually a importing method for those files.
0: Okay.
3: So without being able to rip through it often enough. So I actually have in there, I have a relative to root, I have a scan paths, and a recursively import that I just recently did. I haven't built that out yet to actually utilize it in many places. But the scan paths the relative to root is realistically kind of one of the key pieces I use. So if you actually go back into the modules and look at any of those default files, I'm sorry, those actually all use the scan path. So I'm not actually specifying all of those files by default. I'm specifying. Yeah, okay. So, I mean, even that default Nix there, I'm pretty sure has it in. But when I'm importing, I'm basically doing a one line importer. Yeah. Third line or line 11 out of there, scan paths dot. So, and then that function has built into it filtering out to directories and .nix files. And then within each directory has a default .nix that would run the same scan paths file again, or line again, and it would import all of the files that are adjacent to that.
1: That is great. So you got custom Nix lib. I stand by my 6 out of 5 for sure.
0: All right, confirmed.
3: I mean, I figured if you were going to give me a 6, I had to, you know, throw some extra little.
0: Yeah. You know, well, and you know what? You didn't even, because we were impressed so much, you didn't even get docked for missing the deadline, which we didn't really set a deadline, so.
3: I was going to say, I technically sent it in Friday night.
0: Oh, okay. All right.
3: Through the Linux Unplugged website. So.
0: I see how it is. All right. Well done. And we will link to these configs in the show notes if you want to get some ideas for yourself. Unraid.net/unplugged. You want to build your dream server? Well, Unraid 7.2 makes it easier than ever. The new 7.2.0 stable is here. I've been telling you it's going to be a good one. Fully responsive web GUI, and Unraid now works beautifully across all your devices. You got your phones, you got your tablets, you got your desktop. Picture it. You're sitting there with your tablet on your couch, managing your ZFS RAID, right? Like, I love that they're working on this stuff. And they didn't ask me to say this. So thrilled to see them roll out this open API. It's officially here. 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It's fully integrated, secure, programmable access to your Unraid box. 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External apps are going to be able to use this. 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You know, your ODIKES. 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Don't say it like that. 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
2: Well, we have a boost here. It is a live boost, and it is also a live baller boost. Now, Derivation Dingus sent in a live boost for 100,000 sats.
0: Oh, are you serious? You're the best around. Nothing's gonna ever keep you down. All right, thank you. That's great.
2: Derivation says here, I boosted in asking for this episode last time, but episode 2 landed on my anniversary weekend, and while I've been making big changes to my configs, I just ran out of time to send my config in this time, so I'm listening live and loving it while doing my Sunday chores. And please consider this boost a request for Config Confessions Episode 3.
0: Okay, well, we'll have to get a few plus ones on that because, you know, we have to space it out too, but sorry you couldn't make it. That's great. Really appreciate the boost.
1: But, you know, you get at least one or two stars for having your life priorities properly in order.
0: Listening live and boosting really brought up the average for this episode because we were kind of lagging for this episode, too, so it made a big difference.
2: Yes. Happy anniversary.
1: I meant being able to resist just messing with their next config and paying attention to their spouse and chores. Like, that's pretty impressive.
0: Oh, okay. All right. I thought you meant he was listening to us, which is...
1: Oh, I think, too, though. Yeah, you're right.
0: Yeah. Thank you for that baller boost. Nykoff comes in with 22,222 sats. That's a big old McDuck.
4: Things are looking up for old McDuck.
0: No message, just value, though, which we appreciate.
4: This old duck still got it.
0: Thank you very much, Nykoff.
1: Turd Ferguson comes in with 21,000 sats.
5: Turd Ferguson!
1: I have no config to send in. You see, boys... Where I'm going, you don't need a config file. It's the future.
0: Yeah, okay. All right, Doc Brown. Okay, I see what
1: you're
0: doing.
1: It's just like so post-vibe that, you know, you don't even really need to keep a static config. You just constantly revibe on demand for whatever you need at any moment. I don't.
0: Yeah, clearly the future is dynamically vibed configs as the system boots. What can
1: and that
0: go
1: way
0: wrong?
1: you can like, it's like a SaaS and you pay per minute because you're live streaming your config from like a cloud server.
0: Well, you need to pre-render, right? And you want to have it globally available.
1: That's true. Yeah, of course. You know, you want failover. Yes.
0: So that's probably $90 a month, I would imagine.
1: Easy. You know?
0: Yeah.
1: But you gotta pay with, you know, some sort of zero trust
0: token.
1: ZK
0: rollup ERC-20 token. Yeah, that'd be great. Thank you, Turd. Appreciate that boost.
2: Well, Chris, you're going to like this next booster. 4,590 sats from BTC is my 401k.
6: Oh my God, this drawer is filled with Fruit Loops.
0: All right. Okay.
2: This one comes from Castomatic. Elevation boost, boosting from my mountain home. The sat amount is my current elevation.
0: Wow.
1: Love it.
2: Also, plus one for config confessions. I've yet to truly commit to NixOS, and these confessions help set us Nix noobs on the right path.
1: I like hearing that.
0: Oh, good. There's also some Ansible and Geeks in there.
1: Yes, because it can also be a little intimidating, I think, right? Like you see these complicated, big, well set up configs and be like, how am I ever going to get there? But I like that attitude. I like the like, oh, look, there's all this stuff that I can copy from. And, you know, you don't have to go from zero to vibe to giant config. There's lots of nice little middle grounds in the way.
2: Also, BTC, I have a question. Your elevation boost there, is that feet or meters or furlongs? What do we got here? 4590. Let us know.
0: Yeah. And is it snowing already? I imagine at 4,000, it probably is snowing already. And then, because I've got friends that live at like 7,000 in Arizona, and it is already fall on snowing for them. So I bet you're
1: I like this idea of an elevation boost and see like how high can we go, right?
0: Who can but some of them are like mine. Mine's like 180.
1: Yeah, us, the sea level folks are not going to do well here.
2: Plus or minus the error bar too, right?
0: I guess so. Yeah, right. Yeah, it's got to get above 2,000 sats to get right on the air, I suppose. But thank you for that boost. That's a great idea. Sohang's here with 3,333 sats.
7: I don't understand what the heck is going on here.
0: I bet you that's a reference. Sohang says, I'm kind of getting a bit tired of using Nix. The documentation problem doesn't seem to be making any progress. And a side effect of the drama has been that a lot of work, both around flakes and the general stuff, has stalled. I just had a situation come up where I couldn't reason about my config, and there's no documentation I can look up. My three-way brain split of Nix, NixOS, and Nix packages is getting untenable. Not to mention the whole deal is a tangle of shell and Perl scripts. But alas, what alternatives do I have? Geeks is still a bit obscure, and I'm unsure of the reliability there. Getting a gosh darn PhD in comp science and Nix documentation is still too much. And I just spent a hot minute finding the non-existent boost button on the member feed. Yeah, I know. I'm sorry about that.
1: Mm-hmm.
0: It's a problem with private feeds versus public feeds. He says maybe we could vibe code a fix.
1: The issue is, right, it's like per app. So we have to make some PRs for a bunch of these apps.
0: You know, I do hear the complaint about the Nix documentation a lot.
1: I would be curious because you sound like you're using Nix at a fairly sophisticated level. And it's true that like there could be better docs or more docs, but I sort of find like once I know a system to like that point, I'm sort of just kind of in the code anyway. So for me, like the docs problem hasn't been as bad because I just assume for anything I'm going to use, I'm probably going to go read at least the module code. Maybe it gets more tangled if you're like into like Nix packages, build time helper frameworks for .NET packages or something. So I'd be curious to know like which particular areas are really falling down. I do sympathize. I've seen a lot of stuff on the NixOS subreddit. Like I hate NixOS, but I hate it less than everything else.
0: Wow. That's rough.
1: I don't feel that way, but like I think I can get the you know, there are definitely paper cuts, frustrations, but it's also, it's hard to quit once you're there.
0: That's true. That's true. Okay. Good luck. Keep us posted, sir.
1: Doornail 7887 comes in with a row of ducks. AlbiHub deep dive question.
0: Oh, here we go.
1: And it's a suggestion, actually. Let me...
0: All right, I'm going to get my notepad out, Wes.
1: AlbiHub deep dive suggestion. After setting it up myself, the channels thing is really still confusing to me. I was surprised to find out I had to type 150k sats just to open a channel to send a small amount. Forget the tech barrier to entry, the upfront cost seems like it might be a bigger barrier. Any advice to reduce that barrier? Maybe the JB node would be open to supporting small channels for newbies?
0: So this is, I think, the tricky part of setting up your own node and why services like Fountain just do all of this for you, right? Is the way Lightning works is it's an open source protocol. And it's a peer-to-peer system, and the peers are these channels between nodes. And the reason why the liquidity gets locked up, the 150K in your case, is that way it's a guarantee that the amounts can be sent across those channels instantly. The funds are essentially guaranteed in there. So that is tricky, and I agree with you. And so I don't think it's for everybody. I think it's for people that like to mess with computers, and I think it's also for people that might use it with multiple applications. If your only application is boosting, I just don't know if it's worth it.
1: It's a lot. Yeah, it's a lot to invest both time, operations in terms of all the software and running it. And then, yeah, as you're finding out, and it's very true, it is like if you, especially if you don't already have like a pile of Bitcoin hanging around, you definitely need some capital to fully fund a node's liquidity. And it's worth calling that out.
0: There are ways to buy channel liquidity for pretty cheap. Like, you don't have to spend the entire money. There are liquidity providers, and there's some included in Albi, that you can commit, you know, $15 and you get a 150K channel or something like that. So
1: it is worth noting that a lot of those, some of them are a single payment, some are like a monthly payment. And then if you do a single payment, often they'll keep them open, but they might close them if you don't use them. So
0: yeah. And then about the node, our node, that would not be a huge help because our node isn't particularly well established or well connected. You really want to be connected to nodes that have a good network graph. And there's like Ambrosia and something. There's sites that help you find that network graph. The Albi Hub ecosystem is growing because Albi supports something called Nostr Wallet Connect. And it's an unfortunate name because it invokes Nostr, but what it really is a secure way to connect into these things. And you're going to find more apps in the next couple of months that you never expected are about to announce support for that. And it's going to make Albi even more useful. So could be worth it there. But it's a great question. And channels is, I think, one of the things we have to spend some time on for sure. Appreciate that boost.
2: Well, we have a boost here from MixZP for 10,000 sats.
8: It's over 9,000!
2: They say, I couldn't agree more with you on AI and LLMs from last episode. I work primarily as a sysadmin at an R1 university, and I'm heavily using Claude for projects with software. I'm just not familiar with what researchers want. I also had the exact same experience regarding a NIC card that Claude was able to solve. The biggest problem in this space is its explosive growth and the fantasy money flowing between companies.
0: The circular deals. Yeah. Yeah, I mean, I think it's pretty reasonable to expect some of that's going to fade out, maybe a lot of it. But things like the functionality you just covered will probably still stand. And I don't think we'll have to have big tech frontier models for a lot of that, which I'm really excited about. Some of the stuff you will, but that particular use case, I don't think so much. Thanks for the field report, McZip. Give us some updates on how it goes. Appreciate that. All right, next boost comes from the Muso with 5,000 sats.
9: The traders love the vol.
0: I previously had printing problems on NICs as well, and it took me ages to work it out. I could find the printer on the network, but the driver just couldn't be determined, so I couldn't print, even if I chose the driver in the UI. I solved my problem by making sure services.avahi.nsmdns4, as well as Avahi itself, was enabled. You may also need nsmdns6 if your printer uses or requires IPv6, and your network also has IPv6. Ah, yes, the old Avahi. Avahi, A-V-A-H-I, is what Apple used to call Bonjour, sort of auto DNS discovery where things find each other, and a lot of devices use it now. So you should probably have that on all your desktops if you're working with things like printers. But thank you, Muso, for letting us know. That could be helpful for other people out there.
1: Yeah, this is one of those. I love it. Yeah, even without a linked config, you're getting NICs tips. And then this is exactly one of those things where, like, okay, there's probably stuff, right? Maybe other distros automatically enable this because they just turn printing on for you no matter what. Yeah. On NICs, you're going to have to figure out that you need it. But then the plus side is once you do, it sticks in your config forever, so you don't have to re-figure that out. So pros and cons.
0: Yeah. That's a good one. And I guarantee you, like Ubuntu, they're just probably installing that. They're just installing that, just taking care of it.
1: Fuzzy Mistborn comes in with a row of ducks. An Ansible repo for config confessions. I should probably go back and do some streamlining, but overall, it served me well.
0: Ah, we didn't get this in. We did check the boost, but I checked them on Thursday. I checked them on Thursday. So, all right, we'll put this in the if we do a version 3.
1: Yeah, stick it on the pile. Thank you, Fuzzy.
0: Thank you, Fuzzy. We'll take a look at that after the show.
2: Well, WRT54G boosted in a row of ducks. I'm sending in some of my very first sats to the show that helped me stay up to date and interested in Linux as I started my IT career. So thank you.
0: Oh, wow. That's amazing.
1: Oh, thank you.
0: That's fantastic. Thank you, WRT. And yeah, stick with Fountain. You're going to see some impressive stuff coming soon. Appreciate the boost. User 75 came in with 2,099 sats.
10: Coming in hot with the boost.
0: Long-time listener, love the show. This is my NICS config. Oh, no! Considered on the show. Also, I don't want to give you my real postal code, so here's one that's nearby. Uh-oh, Wes.
1: Ooh, postal code.
0: Hope you got the map, Wes Payne. Here it is, the postal code nearby, 41830.
9: Yes, zip code is a better deal.
0: -050 if you need it. That should be pretty easy to find on your map there, Wes Payne. Just, you did bring it, right? Oh, good. I thought you didn't have it there for a second.
1: Well, of course. I keep it in my back pocket.
2: I have a zip code question here.
0: Yeah, sure.
2: Well, I'm used to those first numbers, but what's with the dash numbers? -050 is...
0: Sometimes you need a little more accuracy sometimes.
2: What? Was this like some kind of add-on or 2.0 or something?
0: You don't have that up in the Canucks? You don't have like a little extra sometimes like when you're shipping?
2: No, we use like, you know, alphanumeric, and so you have enough precision.
0: Hmm. Why would you want to go mixing letters and numbers when you could just have nice clean numbers?
2: Yeah, it's actually really annoying to type into fields whenever you need to fill in your address, I've got to say.
0: Right? I can bang that out on a 10 key in 2 seconds. Boom, boom, boom, boom. Shh. Right?
1: Okay, well, I'm going to guess here. And I did have to pull out my unfortunately little used Southern map module.
0: Okay.
1: But I believe this is a Brazilian postal code. Located in the Pituba neighborhood of Salvador in the state of Bahia.
0: Eh, really?
2: Wow.
0: I hope that's right, because that's super neat. Thank you, user 75.
1: Where it's currently 81 degrees with the wind from the east, 16 miles per hour.
0: Oh, man.
2: That map of yours.
0: Nice little breeze. Yeah.
2: It's got features.
0: That's a good point. Really impressive.
1: Can we get a little map check for you there, Brent?
2: Oh,
0: Does your map do that?
2: Where am I? let me just pull out my map here and try to locate myself. Can we get
11: smoke if you got
2: it? Do you hear my map? I don't know if you can hear my map. But...
0: I don't hear it. You put up. Yeah, there you go. Get it closer to the mic.
2: Oh, yeah, it might take a little bit.
1: Is that like a Mylar map? What is that made of?
0: Yeah, it's like what they make their money out of.
2: It's colored.
0: Yeah, it is pretty colors. That's for sure. It just doesn't feel real in the hand.
2: What? How can you feel that? I'm way over here.
0: So sad. Okay. All right. Okay,
2: I don't have an exact postal code, but I have a nearish postal code for you if that works.
0: Okay. All right.
2: Do you have more than just a 10 key?
0: Just tell us your weather, Brent, for God's sakes.
2: Oh, I thought you wanted my phone.
0: God. So angry. All right, GL8 comes in with 3,600 sats.
12: Fun will now commence.
0: Hello, everyone. Longtime listener here. It's snowing. There you go. Love all the JB shows, although I'm boosting for my Albi Hub. I can't wait for that Albi Hub special. Cheers from Mexico to my known postal code, multiply by 10. Oh, my gosh, another postal code.
1: Whoa, I'm going to have to get out the analog mechanical calculator for my
0: map. Yeah, you take the 3,600 and then you multiply it by the 10 and you have, well, what would have been a really great boost. But you also have his zip code. I don't know if you've got you.
9: Yes.
0: Oh, okay.
9: Zip
0: code
9: is a better deal.
0: There you go. Careful. God, careful, please.
1: I know, sharp edges.
0: I don't get workers' comp. Could you imagine trying to explain that? Yeah. Telling the doctor. How'd you get this injury? Well, you see, my buddy Wes was unfolding this map because somebody boosted in their zip code.
1: Okay, right. I believe I have located. I had to do some scanning. I got a paper cut myself here on the on the stupid meat slicing module. But this would be a postal code in Guanajuato.
0: Oh,
1: where it is in Mexico, where it's a pleasant 77 degrees with less wind at 11 miles per hour.
0: That is great.
1: Also from the east, though. We're getting a lot of east wind today.
0: Thank you. Thank you. And it's nice to hear from you out there. I love it. We're getting some around-the-world boosts. That's what it's
1: Thank you for
0: fun.
1: Listening. It really makes us feel special.
0: Yes, and taking the time to get the boost stuff set up, I know it can be a bit of a journey. And I'd love to see how many of you are taking on the Albi Hub Challenge, because you really get a sense. You get a sense of what the challenges are, but then it starts to click, too, the more you use it. And then, of course, thank you, everybody, who streamed sats or boosted under our 2,000 sat cutoff. We did have 28 of you stream sats as you listened, and you collectively all together stacked 23,876 sats for the show. When you combine it with our boosters, and of course we had that baller boost that brought up our average, our total stats for this episode, episode 640 of your Unplugged program, stacked 203,639 sats. Thank you, everybody. 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Not that I know. But I'm just saying. Also, you can set up an Albi Hub, And then there's a whole ecosystem of applications you can plug it in and boost the show with open source money.

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0: I think, really knocked it out of the park. And I tried this for a little bit on my Nyx book and loved it. He's got a cosmic version, plasma version, Gnome, and a hyper-vibed Hyperland version coming very soon.
1: Oh, oh, oh, oh.
0: As well as a plasma big screen and Enlightenment. Yeah.
1: This is becoming a full-time thing, it sounds like.
0: It is. He's also working on the server edition. I mean, wow. Really watching him go here. It's really something. So check it out at Soltros. That's soltros.dev. It's pretty neat to see one of our community members working on something like
1: nice
0: that. Nice
1: looking
0: it grow.
1: Website, too. This is slick.
2: Yeah, I echo that.
0: He's done so good.
2: 6 out of 5.
1: I think this is ahead of Hypervibe now, and I don't mean to be, you know, I mean, I feel a little personally responsible because I've been helping, but Soltros for the lead.
0: For sure. Definitely. Okay, now a couple of different picks to help you do the same job, depending on the scale that you need. The first one we're going to mention is Parabolic. And Parabolic lets you download Vidya and Adya from the web. And it's a nice graphical front end to the YouTube DLP client. And it gives you some options and features. Also helps you support multiple downloads at the same time. Makes it really easy to pick if you want an MP4 or a WebM or an Opus or a FLAC or whatever it is that they might have. And it also will help you grab the metadata and subtitles if you need that for the video as well. And it's available as a package, and it's also available on FlatHub. It's called Parabolic.
1: That's the part that stood out to me is the sub. Not all of these tools make the subs and like that kind of stuff super easy. So this seemed like, I mean, you don't have to be like me who constantly runs YTDLP from Nyx packages on Stable without even caching it locally. So if you want an easier time, use Parabolic. Plus, isn't that a cute name? I know it's a little silly, but just like a parabolic dish. It's like receiving all of your content from the internet. I like
0: good icon, too. Makes for a good icon. And it's GPL3. So nice and easy.
1: Mostly C++. We don't get too many of those, but there you go. Should be fast.
0: Interesting. Now, so that's on the desktop scale. Maybe you're a little more industrial scale on your needs here. And this is where, and you can tell what they're trying to invoke with this name, UTAR comes in. It's a self-hosted web app that automates downloading, organizing, and scheduling YouTube channel content with support for Plex, Kodi, Embi, and Jellyfin info. And I think what stands out to me is, unlike Pinchflat, which I use for a similar task, you could have a web UI on your network and you could just grab one-off videos, or you could do automated stuff. And it can do channel archiving. There is also, I think, a really nice option here for parents that are trying to curate the YouTube experience for their kids. There's some family-friendly curated options in here that I think are a really great option. And then you just play the videos back through Jellyfin or Plex. And they never go on YouTube. And it is designed to download all of the extra info you need, so that way you have all of the nice-looking display in your media player of choice. It's a really, really nice UI, too. I think the UI is top-notch.
1: Pinchflat's pretty great, but it does work a little better as sort of infrastructure where it's like, well, I know I have these channels that I always want you to like populate, whereas this does seem a little more friendly for ad hoc stuff that maybe you want to grab a couple of videos, you don't want to follow them, you don't need to download all the last 3 weeks, that kind of thing.
0: Yeah, or maybe like one live stream you know is coming up and you want to grab it.
1: Yes.
0: This is great for that. This will do that. So that's UTAR, Y-O-U-T-A-R-R, UTAR. And did I grab the license for that when I made a note of the...
1: It's the ISC license.
0: Oh, there you go. I did not make a note of it, but thank you for grabbing that. Yeah, it looks like it's a lot of JavaScript and TypeScript, and then a little bit of Docker and a little bit of Shell script.
1: Yeah, they do have some Docker Compose example files, so that's probably the easiest way to get started if you do want to give it a try.
0: Indeed. We'll have links to that in our show notes. Again, linuxunplugged.com/640. Now, if you made it this far, you might already know, but Wes, we have some pro features for people that maybe they're going to revisit an episode, or maybe there's a topic they want to replay or a topic they want to skip. We have it already for them, either in the Podcasting 1.0 client or even more so in the 2 clients. Tell them all about it.
1: Yeah, that's right. We use the Apple-approved Podcasting 2.0 tags in our feed, and that means we have both transcripts and chapters. So chapters for the high granularity, skip around at the high-level content. Transcripts for when you want to know exactly what we said and when we said it.
0: So the reference Wes is making there is Apple announced they're adopting yet another Podcasting 2.0 feature, which I think this is like the third one that they've onboarded now. And so the chapters and the transcript standards that we have been using now for a couple of years are

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0: Right. And
1: we try.
0: Right. That's right.
1: Every week.
0: We try. We'd love it if you joined us live next Sunday. We'll do it live. It's a Tuesday on a Sunday at 10 a.m. Pacific, 1 p.m. Eastern.
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0: All right, everything we talked about today, linked at linuxunplugged.com/640. Mumble Room info is over there, Matrix info, membership, contact, all of that. Thanks so much for joining us. See you next week.

0: Oh, you hear the squeak? I like it when it squeaks. That's my favorite part.
1: Oh, yeah. I know, me too. It feels like it's, I don't know, got some sentience or something.
0: Yeah, like we got a little pet in the studio, and that's fun.
1: Mm-hmm. It's the hamster running on the wheel, right? Keeping it going.
0: Yeah. Yeah, something we'd never get to do in a studio, and now we have a little pet. Maybe it'll last for a few more days. I like having a little OBS pet.
1: You give it days. I give it hours.
0: It's office hours. With me, Chris. Hello, everybody. Brent's here, too. Hello, Brantley. Welcome in.
1: Hello. It's cozy in here today. I don't know what you changed, but it's nice.
0: Oh, it's the box fort. Yeah. It's because we're doing it in the box fort.
1: Oh, right. Yeah. I thought something was different. I don't know why I couldn't pinpoint that one.
0: You know what? 2023 is all about saving money, and I figured, why build a whole studio when you could build a box fort out of all the boxes you just get from stuff from Amazon anyways? So,
1: well, it sounds pretty good in here.
0: Yeah, well, this is because this part's from the fridge. It's pretty nice. Yeah, and then the blankets, of course, I just picked up off the street. They were free. People were just, like, sleeping on the street. They just leaving them there.
1: Weird.
0: So I grabbed those, and we got ourselves a studio. And, of course, the Mumble Room's in the office with us as well. Hello, Mumble Room.
2: Hello, guys.
3: Hello.
4: Hello, Chris. Hello, Brent.
1: Hello.
0: Hello. We got a small handful right there in the on-air room, and then another handful up in quiet listening. Nice to have you all here today. It's one of these episodes where we've been meaning to get to this topic, but there's just been a lot of development going on at JB that we wanted to cover. But one of the reasons that we started doing office hours is so that we could kind of comment on some of the bigger trends going on with the podcasts around us, about the future of podcasting, about value for value, podcasting 2.0, and all that kind of stuff. And it's obviously a topic close to our heart. I have to say, if you hear a squeak, something that sounds like a screaming or a banging in the background, the OBS machine that we have is finally giving out and the power supply is failing. It's been going out for a while, so what I've been doing is coming in with the hawk strike, and if you just hit it kind of like a coming up from the side and kind of do like a quah when you hit it, it'll generally just fix the fan. And so then it's fixed for a while, and I don't have to hawk strike it very often. However, this morning when I came in, the hawk strikes on the power supply were failing to fix the noise. It was a new level of noise, really just making all kinds of squeaky noises. And I realized hawk strike was insufficient. I was going to have to do more than just kind of like, you know, smack the side of the power supply. So I did the right thing, and I got a microphone arm, and I just really started wailing on it real good. Unfortunately, the sound didn't go away, but I did get a face full of like an ozone smell. So I think one of the capacitors is about to blow. And unfortunately, the fan's not working properly anymore. So it's really heating up in there now that we're live streaming and everything's going. The CPU and the GPU are all going. The disk is going. So that power supply is really getting used right now. And it's not cooling properly. And it seems to be one of those capacitors is squealing right now. So what I'm going to do is just go ahead and ignore that and pretend like I didn't know all that's happening. And so if you hear a squeal, I just want you to pretend like you don't hear it too. And then it's not really happening and we can just do the show and it'll be fine. You cool with that, Brent? You good?
1: I'm strangely okay with it. I find it really interesting how the Thaleo that's meant to replace it just happens to be on your workbench currently. Like you've had it for what, a month or two now? And you just...
0: So close. So close.
1: Just now started working on it and all of a sudden, you know, there's a connection there. I don't know.
0: Well, I've known it was dying. Because I've been, you know, working on it by banging on it for a while. So I knew it was coming. I just was hoping to get it till we do our little sprint around LUP 500. And then I thought what we could do is we'd take almost everything out, clean, rewire, and then bring back in just the stuff we want, like the Thaleo.
1: Wow. When's the last time that happened?
0: 2018.
1: Right.
0: Yeah. Maybe 17. Yeah. So it's been a while. So it's been a minute and it could use it. You know, it's a clean slate kind of thing. Because the studio just builds up legacy. Like, you know, maybe we had a couple of people over, so we ran some wires real quick, or, you know, we want to experiment with cameras real quick. So things just build up over time, and it just kind of needs a good purging every now and then. And it creates problems. So you want to do it right by having everybody here. You just bang it out as quickly as possible, problem solve, and get it over with. Because otherwise, you'll trickle problems for like the next 2 weeks into the productions. Been there, done that. So I kind of feel like this whole situation is a metaphor for the entire podcast industry at large right now. Isn't that funny?
1: I love it.
0: In case you didn't know this, Brent, in 2022, podcasting died.
1: Oh, did it? I hadn't noticed.
0: Yeah, I know. We missed it. But there's even a gravestone that's been made for it. 2022, the year podcasting died. And this is from a podcaster and a podcasting consultant, a podcasting 1.0 consultant. It is funny, though, because they did actually make a tombstone. And it says podcasting 2004 to 2022, sponsored by MailChimp.
1: Oh, that's, oh, gosh. That's so perfect.
0: Savagely perfect, actually. And here's their case. They say the crux of it is they are no longer having any conversations with their clients that do not involve video in the discussion. Nobody wants to begin an audio podcast. Everybody is all in on video now. And they point out that social media services that focus on video like Snapchat, Instagram, TikTok, they are accelerating right now, while other services that don't are decelerating. They say that it's very hard to build any kind of podcasting marketing campaign, whatever that might be, that doesn't involve video. And here's their reason, they say. The rise of remote recordings has facilitated the simple 2-3 person podcast, where it used to be tricky and hard. Now they say Zoom, Zencaster, Squadcast, whatever, they make it, quote, a piece of piss. All the software that's flourished in the last few years since the COVID-19 pandemic have some sort of native video capture function. They say this means that video has gone from being something that you have to plan as an irritating addition to something that you'd be crazy not to capture from the off. And they have some other points in here, but I wanted to pause there. And what do you think of this, Brent? Is audio podcasting dying because post-COVID-19 tooling is just video first? And just a little bit of anecdotal data. My wife was approached to do an interview podcast series for someone, for a group. And I will note, the conversation never included only doing audio. From the start, it was, we want to do video, we want you to do it over Zoom, that kind of thing. And then they're going to publish both audio and video, which we'll see how that goes. But what are your thoughts so far on this take that this new tooling is so easy that it's making the audio podcast irrelevant?
1: Yeah, I think that's taking it maybe a little too far, because it feels to me like the conversations are, well, let's do podcasts because tons of people are listening to them. There are almost 5 million podcasts out there now. But it's just like, well, if you're going to do it, you may as well jump on the video bandwagon and throw it on all the other platforms. Because if you're doing audio only, as we've seen, you know, places like YouTube and such has a large audience to grab the content. But if you're only streaming like a static image or something, you don't always get the same draw from those specific platforms. But I feel like the audio only platforms, I don't know, maybe they feel totally differently. But you're suggesting, or this article is suggesting, that those audio only platforms are just shifting to video completely. I mean, it gets me thinking about what JB has done in the last few years. You know, you've done video forever and then went to audio only. And only recently have we sort of done a minimum viable video. So I'm curious on your thoughts of that transition for JB specifically, and whether you think you relate to what they're suggesting in this article.
0: You know, I think this guy's off the mark a little bit, and maybe they're a podcasting consultant, but I don't think people are getting their money's worth. The reality is, audio can be great for scenarios where video is not an option. Driving, obviously. Doing chores around the house, yard work, dishes, those types of scenarios. It's nicer to just have your headphones in and listen to something. There's also an intimacy to well-produced audio that sounds good that I think video kind of wrecks, because it takes away your imagination and it just provides you with the fact that we're actually humans sitting here in front of microphones. We have added some video on Jupiter.tube. We're not publishing it on YouTube, ironically. We still publish the audio over there because we're not actually interested in cultivating a video audience necessarily. What we want to do is provide a product for folks that are maybe working from home now or would just prefer to pull something up on their set-top media box or their smart television when they want to listen to something, or maybe they just like video over audio. We want to make that available, and it is because the tooling's gotten better. It's not really, I mean, I don't, it's PeerTube, right? It's PeerTube that got better for us. It's not necessarily Zoom. We don't use Zoom. So I think there's some truth to the tooling has made it easier, and there's some truth that visual content gets shared more on the internet. But their next point is really where they kind of bring it in. They think there's going to kind of be a collapse in corporate content. They say that the world is suffering massively from current economic conditions, and that's going to be for the foreseeable future. They write, the podcasts just do not pull their economic weight. They struggle to generate subscriptions. They still are receiving trash CPM for advertising. That's cost per million. And most of the podcasts that are from newspapers and magazines are loss leaders. And then they go on to say that podcasting is at a precarious point in its existence. Well, I actually agree with that second part of their thesis. I do think we're going to see a lot of the mainstream media podcasts fade. Not a lot, but I think we're going to see, I mean, when Brent mentioned it's almost like, you know, almost 5 million podcasts, some of those are just radio shows that are auto-generated and pumped out as podcasts. That's going to keep on going on. You know, it's cost them nothing to do that. But we've also seen boutique radio stations and bigger stations like NPR massively invest in audio podcasting content, and I could see some fluctuations there. I do think there is going to be a pullback there. I mean, you were looking at the ad rates from Libsyn this morning.
1: Yeah, that was an interesting look, and it only represents something like 3,000 podcasts that they represent. So it's a teeny tiny, you know, small sample. So I'm not sure how representative it is. But there was an interesting graph because they share the history of the rates that they're paying. I guess they have some way of dynamically affecting the rates month per month. And there was a big spike that I noticed in about January 2022. And it felt like back then, what, exactly a year ago, like podcasting was hot. And the whole technology industry was actually doing just fine, right? And you see the next month, it kind of dips in a weird kind of way and it comes back up. And after that, it's just like a downward slide. And this last month in that graph is just a massive dip. And so it's just a fascinating way to visualize this, even if it represents only a small portion of the total podcast out there. And I'm sure only a small sector and doesn't include the NPRs and all of that, you know, but it's a hint towards the trending that's happening. And I found that fascinating.
0: The pricing peaked at the beginning of 2022 and has just declined since then and took with some exceptions, and then took a massive decline in December, a scary decline in December, which is interesting because, you know, end of year is kind of when you're wrapping up your Q1, Q2, H1 ad deals. So, I mean, generally, you're going to do your sales in November, October, but some deals still, you know, stretch into December and get wrapped up. So I'm actually kind of surprised the numbers dipped as strong as they did in December, because that's when you're finalizing your next year deals.
1: Well, maybe those deals just got finalized at quite a worse tick than they did a year previous, you know?
0: Yeah, these Libsyn numbers are low in terms of CPM, but it's based on their dynamic, you know, low quality ads that they sell. So they're not very well priced ads to begin with. There is something to it there. We'll link to all of this, by the way. The first article that we covered from Nick, we'll link to. The podcasting advertising rates, we'll link to. And then the next article we're going to link to in the show notes is from Bloomberg, and it's called The Great Podcasting Market Correction. And they say, with hiring freezes, smaller upfront payments, and fewer acquisitions, the podcast boom is feeling like a thing of the past. Which is exactly what I told you guys would happen about a year ago or whenever I said on this show.
1: Yeah.
0: And here's why I know, and here's why I knew this would happen. I sold this business in 2019 or whatever it was, 2018. I think it might have been 2018, whatever it was. I sold the business while podcasting was on the upswing. If you think of it as like an asset stock value price, podcasting's value was going up. People are interested in buying. When I bought it back, it was kind of topping off. I was already seeing the direction this was going. That was one of the reasons I was terrified to go independent again. And why I launched membership programs when I did, the first week we went independent again, because even then, which is almost 3 years ago, I saw this coming. It was obvious to me. So I sold during the bull run and I bought it back as it began to plateau. And I knew that for the first 3 to 5 years of having it independent again, it was going to be a horrendous market. And so when Bloomberg on January 4th runs an article saying the great podcasting market correction is here, Yeah, it's been coming for a while. This has been pretty obvious this was coming. And it creates sort of these negative incentives in the podcast community when there's a contraction. And here's a couple of the highlights. They say, this past year, podcasting finally achieved one of the ultimate signifiers of middle age, an unsettling realization that the best days of high-spirited youth may now be behind it. Like, wow, okay.
1: I don't know if that's fair because we're seeing like kind of globally, everything's just kind of tanking at the same time. So is it fair to single out just podcasting? I'm not sure.
0: No, because you could do this for all kinds of industry. And Brent, you know, this is true. The stuff going on with podcasting 2.0.
1: Oh, man.
0: It's some of the most exciting stuff in podcasting in the last 15 years since podcasting started. Right? Like the future for podcasting is exceptionally positive in the podcasting 2.0 world because you have decentralization. There's no Spotify or Apple. You have a payment system that is not tied to PayPal or Stripe or any bank or any country, right? Or any authority, like, you know, a country authority, of course, local laws for all these things. And you have transcripts and you have all of these features. Like one that I think is super important that we have really failed at for a very, very long time is cast attribution.
1: Hmm.
0: Like there's no reason that Drew shouldn't get attribution in our show notes for editing.
1: Agree.
0: And the podcasting 2.0 spec allows for that kind of attribution. Right now, all we have is host and co-host and guest. No, we don't. Yes, we don't even have co-host. We have host and we have guest. Right. But in the podcasting 2.0 spec, there is a significant range of options there. One of the things I think is fantastic is Blueberry, which is one of the more popular podcasting WordPress plugins out there, perhaps the most popular WordPress plugin, has gone all in on podcasting 2.0. This is going to make it accessible to so many new podcasters. And one of the things that they did is they went through and documented a lot of podcasting 2.0. So if you wonder, what are the features? They have it right here. Transcripts. Locked podcasting, so it can't be transferred to a host by a nefarious character. Funding. We talk about Boosts, PayPal, Patreon, things like that. Chapters. Cloud chapters, too. It's a big deal.
1: Mm.
0: And the other nice thing about it, and this is something we've talked about, is the way they've implemented chapters in podcasting 2.0 means that they don't actually have to be ready at the time of publishing. Same with transcripts. So if that stuff takes back-end processing that will take a few hours or even maybe requires manual intervention, we can publish the episodes and then we can dynamically update the chapters and the transcripts after the episode's already published without forcing you to re-download, right? It's that kind of stuff that we've wanted in podcasting for so long. There's also support in there for location. Like say we did an on-location episode.
1: Oh, that's cool. I didn't realize mm-hmm. that.
0: And then the two big ones for us right now, besides value for value, credits, like I was just talking about, we can give credits to the individual team members, even the people that aren't on mic, which would be huge. And the other one that Blueberry is going to support, and I'm very excited about, is Lit, or the live tag that allows you to live stream directly to the podcast apps. And they have information about that. Of course, value for value, they talk about that. And what I love in here is they talk about how you shouldn't get hung up on the fact that it's Bitcoin. It really doesn't matter. It's just a way to send value. And it's not like, hey, we're not telling you go buy $10,000 worth of Bitcoin. We're telling you go buy a couple of bucks, send it to your podcaster of choice, like you might if you're going to give an SMS to your local DJ and they're going to do a chargeback.
1: Like going to an arcade and buying some coins so you can use in the machine or whatever. It's kind of the same deal.
0: Yeah, you're not investing in that arcade's coin. You know, You're not hedging against the global macro economy with the arcade coin. You're participating in the local ecosystem. And they talk about all of that, including the crypto stigmatization that we're going to have to just wait to sort out. But I think they have a really good pitch in there. They write, with the crypto market in upheaval, many do not want to be involved. My analogy for this is to forget the investment. This is not an investment model, they write. This is a model where your listener converts an appropriate amount of Bitcoin into Satoshis and then donates those sats. The value of the sats will change based on the price of Bitcoin. But if you think of Satoshis that can be converted to cash and not an investment model, it's easier to get the listeners to participate. Real-world financial institutions and issues with PayPal donations of $2 will have a 50-cent processing fee going to PayPal. In the value world, using Satoshis, that same $2 donation equivalent in sats would cost mere pennies, actually even less, for the transaction. Everyone wins and we build a sustainable podcast ecosystem. In the value model, there are splits. And then they talk about the splits, which we've gotten into before. And when you have this, I feel like this beacon of hope with podcasting 2.0, and then you look at how the traditional podcasting ecosystem is really struggling right now, I have got it on good authority from friends out there that podcast advertisers that you've heard of, that are in podcasts that you listen to right now, are asking for more kind of insidious ways of integrating the advertising into the content for the same price. They're basically asking for the podcasters to do what's called native integration. And native integration is where maybe we had a mattress sponsor. And so instead of saying, and now a word from our sponsor, or maybe we play a little jingle like we do on JB, so you know we're transitioning to the sponsor.
1: We do the whole podcast laying on a mattress. That's what you're saying, right?
0: Well, what we do is like, I'd tell you about how my bed's been really uncomfortable. Maybe we'd open the show and I'd tell you about how I got a new mattress. I wouldn't even disclose it's a sponsor.
1: Oh, I see. That's actually more problematic.
0: Yes. And then the other thing they're doing is they're asking podcasters to have influencers on to speak authoritatively on topics, but speak in a way that is pro that mattress. So like a mattress sponsor would ask a podcaster or a YouTuber to bring on a special guest to be a topic expert. But that sponsor is actually handpicked that special guest. And that special guest is getting paid by the sponsor to work in the mattress plug every time they can in a real seamless way. And the whole deal is everybody's getting paid, but the audience is never being told about it. And that's the kind of stuff that's happening more and more and more out there because the sponsors want more and the podcasters can't lower their rates. So this is what's happening. And the other trend, and Libsyn's a big player in this, is dynamic insertions taking off more and more. And this is another area where I'm really happy that with our model, with value for value, we have a hybrid model of I handpick sponsors. We work out boutique, handcrafted deals that take forever, that some sponsors hate that take that long. And we work with them. We make sure it's a good fit. And they usually stick around for a while because of that. And then we supplement that with subscriptions and boosts. And I think that hybrid model has given us the flexibility to hire a little bit of a staff, you know, pay people for their help with JB and work with a small core team. We're still very tiny, but we can actually, you know, at least pay people a few bucks for their participation from time to time. And I can do this full time. And without that hybrid model, I couldn't see that working. But if we were all in one direction right now, I could see it being a little uncomfortable, especially if that one direction was all 100% advertising. I could see that being really, really uncomfortable just based on the ad deals I've seen come across my table. And the thing is, when a podcast gets bigger, you get even more and more juicy proposals. Like LUP has reached this new threshold where it's kind of getting to the size of kind of like a general tech podcast, like a bigger general tech podcast. And so the kind of sponsor pitches we're getting now are a lot of like toothbrush sponsors. Like one we got was I'm not even joking. They even sent me one. It's a subscription toothbrush. I've actually been using it just to, you know, because they send it to me. So like but it's just they wanted me to advertise a subscription toothbrush.
1: You have been talking about your teeth these days.
0: I mean, I just see a lot of that coming up. And then you combine that with stuff like Spotify. Spotify has come up with their own format for chapters. Even though we can do chapters today embedded in the MP3 file, and Podcasting 2.0 has cloud chapters, Spotify wants you to use their own standard for chapters. They also have their own standard now for app comments and polls. All things that you could do in Podcasting 2.0, they're going to do with their own format, and they're asking hosting providers to accommodate them. It's gross, right? Their motivation is to just create a unique experience that only exists in the Spotify app. And Apple's motivation for podcasting is to create podcasts that promote their streaming content on their Apple TV platform, right? That's why they're into podcasts now. These are not great motivations. And so I'm kind of glad this whole model's struggling. I mean, I don't want it to hurt any of my friends, and I don't want it to hurt JB, but at the same time, it feels like maybe this is a washing out after podcasting kind of had a bit of a bubble. Like maybe this will be a good thing. Oh man, did you hear that?
1: Hurry up and finish the stream.
0: We're still going though. Still going.
1: I'm just looking for the flames.
0: This, you know, this blog says that podcasting is in a precarious point in its existence. I do think it's in a point of massive change. I don't know if it's precarious change. What do you think?
1: Well, what's sort of fascinating to me is that the podcasting 2.0 stuff is sort of gaining a ton of traction at the exact same time as this sort of antiquated model is maybe slowing down a bit. So, you know, the podcasting 2.0 really describes the technology that's coming out in that new spec, but it kind of describes the whole environment in that things need to change and evolve. And it's been the same way for a really long time. And it's about time that we have something new and better that comes our way. So, you know, maybe boosts aren't the only way that we'll keep podcasts going. That seems, you know, like it's going to be a few years at the very least for that, something like that to be viable. But to see things change for the better and for listeners to be the value versus like the shady ad deals or whatever, I don't know. I just feel very thankful and grateful that we're in a position that we're not having to take all these shady things, you know, that feels super important to me.
0: I agree. And I think it also, so I think what got them into it was Spotify getting heavy and serious into podcasting. And Adam and Dave and others were like, wait a minute, we got to do something or else this is going to centralize quick. And then we're screwed, right?
1: Well, and it is, it looks like.
0: Yeah, I have a couple of thoughts about that. So my first thought is, I think Dave and Adam and everybody around there really started podcasting 2.0 when the Spotify podcasting ambitions really started to become clear. They went, whoa, we got to do something here. And I'm really grateful for that. And the technology was in the right place for it. But, you know, to the point about the boost and maybe taking a few years, I'm kind of optimistic there too, because I hear a lot of our boosters now boosting other shows and I can see a network effect happening there. And that's really cool to see. But also, this is all happening in one of the worst bear markets of our lifetime. And it has been a grueling year-long bear market so far. And we're probably still going to have a bear market for a while. It's going to be like bad. And we're seeing this adoption and this uptake in those conditions. And when there's a bull market and number goes up and everybody gets hyped and excited again, I think adoption will accelerate then as well. So I'm very, very, actually very bullish in that sense, because it to me seems incredible that the adoption has been as good as it has. In some sense, cheaper sats makes a great time to experiment too. So we can build this out and kind of have it, the format and how we integrate it into the shows and the tooling around it all kind of figured out by the time number starts to go up. And then you start to see all other kinds of folks ape in that were skeptics when the market was down. That's kind of my sense of it. So we could see it maybe be only a year away before more. I mean, there's some podcasts I think that are getting very close to going full time on Boost, but they are probably more Bitcoin.
1: Well, anecdotally, I've noticed that even our shows in the last maybe 3 months from my, you know, poor memory, it feels like almost every show we have some, you know, two, three people who boosted in and said, hey, first time booster, but here's my new, you know, contribution to the show. And that always makes us smile.
0: We're also seeing an uptick in adoption with the podcast apps. Podcast Addict just announced a new beta that supports the live feature in Podcasting 2.0. It should be on the Play Store now, and they're asking for feedback to try it. Very excited about this, because this is one of the first things we want to get to once we get our RSS feeds going, is the live tag. And it's nice to see more podcast apps supporting that. So Podcast Addict now online with that. I'm hoping we will see AntennaPod also add support for the live tag in the future. They're totally open to it. They said they just need somebody to actually do this.
1: It's always part of the challenge, isn't it?
0: Yeah, definitely is. I understand. But one day, we'll get there one day. And then one last bit of great news. We've seen some great documentation coming out from both Podverse, Fountain, and Albi in the last week, creating guides and information on how to actually use all the stuff that we've been talking about. And we will link to a blog on podverse.fm that does a little bit of introduction to the whole boostagram, streaming sats, value for value. And they've managed to boil it all down into 5 steps, which is extremely impressive. I know they had to work hard on how to do that. And then they expand those 5 steps with individual screenshots and all of that down below. Just helps you get started. And of course, I love Podverse. I think it's a great app. I'm in it for the long haul, GPL, multi-platform. I'm a premium member. And I really appreciate the Albi integration, because I'm using Albi more and more. On Giraffin OS, I do have to reconnect to Albi more than I would like, seemingly every time. And I don't have that issue with Fountain. But I also control my Albi wallet. I can use that across multiple apps. So I'm good with that, you know? I'm good with that. But it's really cool to see it. It's to see the uptick.
1: Speaking of changing models and improving things, I think you should check out Linode. Linode.com/... What do we use? Linux? Oh, it's Jupiter for this show.
0: Jupiter for this show. I mean, you could do, I mean, it depends if you want to support those jerks over in the Linux podcast space.
1: I don't know. They get all the attention. I think we deserve a little bit. So linode.com/Jupiter.
0: Yeah. /Jupiter. Yeah. This is great. You know what? This is a sponsor I am proud to have right here. love Linode. We've been using it for years. And when you go over to linode.com/Jupiter, you get that $100 for 60 days. So you can just try it yourself.
1: Can you imagine what you can do with $100 in 60 days? Once a week, I'm like, what would I do with all of that? Because that's a lot.
0: I would play at this day and age, I'd fire up a Mastodon instance. Everybody's talking about Mastodon. They've got a one-click deployment. You could fire it up, and then you could get a feel for what it's like to run without having to invest 2 weeks in setting it up. I think that's an option. The other thing, you know, I'm a big advocate for these days, like it's brand new, Nextcloud. Even if you don't stick with it, everyone should try a Nextcloud once. And if you haven't tried Nextcloud in a couple of years, I think you should try it again. And they also make it super easy to deploy Nextcloud.
1: They probably have like a one-click deployment for that, right?
0: They probably do, Brent. They probably do. And then, you know, you got things like S3 object storage. So then you could tie your Nextcloud to their S3 object storage. So then you don't have to worry about constantly running out of disk on Nextcloud because you have a bunch of deleted files that you never clear. It just solves all that, you know?
1: You're describing my situation exactly. I booted up my Nextcloud like 5 years ago before I knew any better. And now I'm like, geez, I should have done that.
0: Yeah, it's just nice. You got to go in and clean it up from time to time, even when you're using object storage. But it's nice just to have that kind of flexibility. And they make it so easy. And there's so much documentation. Like, I would also just build a few things. Like,
1: oh,
0: Alex was talking about playing with K3s and K8s.
1: Nice.
0: You know, you could, with $100, you could spin up a dozen machines and run it for a while and orchestrate and play around with those tools. Like, it's just, you know, you've got really fast networking, really fast systems. Like, screw messing around with a VM on your computer. Go use the $100. Go play around on Linode. Learn something. And then you'll probably find it so dang great you want to use it in production. That's what happened for us. So go try it out and support the show. Get the $100 when you go over to linode.com/Jupiter. Now, we got some feedback, Brentley.
1: Yeah, I stole some feedback from those guys at the Linux Unplugged show because I thought maybe this fits here a bit more. So, Catherine, thank you for the email over there, but we're going to catch it here. So Catherine asks, with written media on the internet degrading over the last decade or so, I find it pretty difficult to follow some tech news in terms of hardware, software, FOSS world stuff, legislation, and so on, other than via aggregator sites like Reddit. So I was curious, what would be your suggestions on where to get good quality news sources?
0: That feels like the hard question of the era.
1: Right, isn't it?
0: Right? If you were to zoom out over the last 5, 6, 7, 10 years, that feels like one of the hardest questions of our time. And I think some of us hoped that's what Twitter would be this way to curate a feed of individual creators who are publishing. So instead of following the New York Times or the Washington Post or Zero Hedge or whatever, you'd follow an individual writer. And then you'd learn to trust that individual creator and follow their work regardless of where they went. But of course, if you did that, you inevitably ended up getting burned and had to participate in the dumpster fire. So I don't think that worked out. I could tell you, this is where I become a little bit of a radical. I'm sorry, but I do not believe the answer to solving this problem is by eliminating or narrowing the field of input and information and data sources. Unfortunately, I think that's how you get distorted information. I think the classic lesson is the more information, the more data you can draw from, then the better ability you have to make your own decisions and determine the story. You know, I think we've all seen this situation where you're reading any normal, mainstream media outlet. Just for the sake of argument, let's just say it's the New York Times. You're reading the New York Times and they're covering a field that you know a lot about. Maybe it's computers. And they just butcher the coverage and they get it wrong to a point where they almost get it the opposite of reality. Like, this happened recently when TechCrunch ran a piece on the Matrix Foundation. They ran a piece on the Matrix Foundation 5 days after the Matrix Foundation took to the web and said that they are desperately running out of money and that it is an existential crisis that could lead to their collapse and that they've had to lay people off recently. 5 days later, TechCrunch writes an article about the Matrix Foundation and says they're doing great. Makes it sound like they've got millions of dollars coming in.
1: Oh, no.
0: Right? You see this happen all the time with technology coverage. And then the silly thing that we do, because we are simple monkeys, is we turn the page and we assume, because it's a subject we don't know anything about on the next page, that everything they're saying there is true. And then we say, well, the New York Times has got, you know, that's, you can trust them. But the reality is all these are humans making this up. So you, and they're doing their best, but they get it wrong. And so you, I believe you got to take in as many sources as you like. So one of the things that I do, I consistently consume way more anti-Bitcoin content, media, blogs, way more than I do pro-Bitcoin. Because I know all the pro stuff. I'm really searching for a valid argument against it constantly. I find that intellectually stimulating. And my friend, the Bitcoin dad, and I, we bounce stuff back and forth. Like if he finds really great criticism, he'll send me a link and vice versa. And I find that to be one of the better ways to sort of check assumptions, validate inputs, and bring in additional sources. And so you just got to figure out your topic and do the same. And I don't think restricting the information actually helps. And I know that it's in the context of helping people because they're so dumb that if you give them the information, they'll harm themselves. And so therefore, we must suppress the information to protect them. But I think if anything, the last few months with Twitter has shown us that crap doesn't work anyways. And it involves going down paths that I don't think any of us are comfortable with. And so what I've ultimately done is I've just tons of RSS feeds and I use an RSS reader and I pull in hundreds of feeds and I categorize it by the topic that I'm interested in at that particular time. And I break it down into folders like that. And I just bring in hundreds of sources. And that's kind of how I do it.
1: Well, now, Chris, you can hardly mention an RSS reader without mentioning which one you're using. I'm sure you're going to get that question.
0: I kind of am all over the place. I generally, anything that syncs to Feedly. So Feedly, I suppose, is ultimately it because I'm on one of their betas for a bot that goes through and categorizes and sorts and collates some of my stories for me, too. So that generates feeds for me. And then I can pull that into any app that syncs with Feedly. So sometimes it's a desktop app. Sometimes I just use the web. I know Nextcloud has some apps you could use, like Tiny's mentioning in the chat room. That's totes a thing as well. Thought about doing that. You know, I may one day export all my Feedly stuff as an OPML. I moved to Feedly when they killed Google Reader back in the day. So that's how long I've been using it. It just works for me. But I do like have an old OPML file from like a year or two ago of all those feeds. So I should probably export it again just so I have that.
1: I feel like in this conversation, too, it's important to distinguish between writers. Because I know I didn't read this as part of the email, but Catherine specifically mentioned Ars Technica and seeing the quality of coverage there vary. But I think, Chris, you might agree that it depends on the writer too. So a way of, you know, blogs are really nice for that because you can get a specific author's perspective on an issue. But it's interesting to see how places like ours can kind of vary a lot. And maybe they're trying to accomplish what you're suggesting, which is, you know, provide a bunch of different views. But have you seen the quality of those articles change over time?
0: It's not good, Brantley. It's not good. These companies, a lot of these companies have become financialized and their primary product is not the news or the articles that they write anymore. Some of our friends that used to work at ours have left in kind of protest of this, but also this has happened across the media outlets. Forbes is another one that's destroyed its reputation and lets anyone write for it and lets them call themselves a Forbes contributor. It's more about writing stuff that we'll get linked to from Google, I think, than it is anything else these days. It's gone really downhill because the advertising situation is really rough on the web. And so it's created all of these perverse incentives for these businesses. And ours has absolutely gone downhill. It's a real bummer. And then the other thing that the whole FTX, Sam Bankman fraud scandal has shown us is that some of these mainstream outlets were just straight up bought off. Like they're just available for sale, including some of the really big ones. They do it through contributions to charitable causes that the companies work with. Maybe they have foundations that receive $10 million. Then all of a sudden they do positive coverage of those companies. It's rancid. It's bad. It's real bad. I'm totally open to hear what people's opinions are because I know if Catherine's chewing on this, a lot of people are chewing on this. And I'd like to know what people are doing. How are you curating stuff? I mean, I hope it's a role JB's podcast can play for some people too. Because we take that very seriously. But I'd love to know what people are doing. Let us know.
2: Boostagram.
0: We did get some boosts into the show. Awesome Matt boosted in with 80,000 sats. Hey, how about that? Rich Lobster. That might be one of the biggest boosts. One of the biggest boosts Office Hours has ever gotten. Awesome initially sent it in as anonymous, but then followed up with 10,000 sats to claim the 80,000 boost. It's been a while. My fountain has been broken, but I've been listening faithfully the whole time. Very much can relate to all this ADHD talk. I was prescribed meds when I was younger, stopped taking it in high school because I didn't like the way it changed my personality. That's exactly the same thing happened to me, Awesome. It's the same thing. I was prescribed a little earlier in elementary school, but I stopped taking it in high school. In terms of getting stuff done, I'm a big hyper-focus guy, music on, block everything else out, focus on a single task for a few hours, but it has to be interesting. That's the thing. You're never going to see me sit down and focus on getting my taxes done ahead of time, right? You're never going to see me sit down and like collect all my receipts ahead of time. Like, that's not what I do.
1: You know, the more I hear friends of mine talking about, you know, knowing they have been prescribed, you know, with ADHD and working with tools for basically their whole life, like you, Chris, the more I'm like, oh, wait a second. I think that's me. Like, everything that Awesome is suggesting here, like hyper-focusing and stuff like that. I used to think like, oh yeah, that's just like my personality. That's how I got to do it and stuff. And now I'm like, oh, wait a second. Everybody else seems to have all these tools I don't have. So I'm totally open ears to all these recommendations. I know we talked about it a little bit. And since then I've been really looking into it and like, man, I got to say, I relate to a lot of it. So thank you to everyone for all the tips.
0: TrevDev came in with 500 sats. Regarding ADD and ADHD, it's just part of the spectrum. The hyperactive part of the spectrum is more subtle than you might think. Have you ever been sucked into an activity that you completely lose track of time? Maybe you forgot other responsibilities. Is being interrupted grating on your soul? Then that's hyperfocus, part of the hyperactive side. Also, it's Vinaise, not Vinaise. Think of Vivance. Oh, okay, so Vinaise. All right, I'm not the guy.
1: Especially not today.
0: No, man, I'm having a rough day with the brain today. I could use a little ADD medication today. I tell you what. Thanks, TrevDev. That is interesting. That's definitely me. If I could have one thing that I could request to my family that just it's impossible, so I just have to let it go, would be don't come bursting into the room, like blasting something at me. Or like if I open a door and you're on the other side of the door, don't hit me with something like, you know, like a question, because if I get asked a question, I lose whatever I was thinking about. And so sometimes I'm like in the middle of something, they come in and then I go to return to what I was doing and it's gone. And I was like, oh, wow. And it's the craziest phenomenon. I mean, it is gone. It is unretrievable, gone. And it's the weirdest, most awful thing, but you can't get upset about it. I mean, I do sometimes, but you can't really get upset about it because it's not their fault your brain works that way. Well,
1: some of your best ideas were lost that way.
0: Yeah. Brain babies. 412 Linux came in with 40/90/60 sats. You know what? Regarding the boost, I'm 100% on board with the podcasting 2.0 boost.
2: Coming in hot with the boost.
0: However, I could empathize with some listeners getting boost fatigue sometimes. There have been episodes where I felt like maybe there was too many boosts. They overshadowed the main topic. I believe it's a matter of just tweaking the format to find a good balance. I agree. Perhaps the only permanent feedback boost should be included regularly, and boost-heavy feedback episodes could be focused periodically. Or maybe if you become a member, you could have a reduced boost feed. Keep up. Big. Awesome. You know, it's funny. People always have ideas for member feeds. Like, we could have 1,000 different incarnations of the member feeds, you know? It's crazy.
1: Oh, man. You've talked about, like, a build-your-own members feed. Maybe this fits into it.
0: You know, I've thought about it. I think where people felt like it was too much is there was episodes where we had a topic, and so we included the boosts that were relevant to the topic in line instead of holding them all to the end. I thought that was better because it's like, why talk about Jellyfin and then just bring up Jellyfin again later when we could just include the Jellyfin feedback in the Jellyfin segment? But I think people feel like that's the boost encroaching on show content when we do that. So I get it. I don't really see the difference between if somebody emailed us, like we would do this with email too. If somebody emailed us about a topic that we were covering, we would read that email while we were talking about Jellyfin. We wouldn't wait for the feedback segment and then talk about Jellyfin again. We wouldn't bring it up again generally. But I could see, you know, the other thing I think that's tricky here is there are 11,000-ish podcasts now that are doing boosts. It's incredible because when we started, there was 4,000. But we're the only Linux podcast. We're the only guys talking Linux doing boosts. And so I think there's also kind of, it stands out a little bit because it's not normalized yet. And if you listen to other podcasting 2.0 shows, it's totally normalized. Like, it's not a big deal at all. And I don't think it stands out as much. In fact, I think we have one of the best approaches of the current generation of people that get boosts. I really like the way we do it because we do it with a lot of thought and care and as minimal as we can, and, you know, et cetera, et cetera, et cetera. We're picky about what we include and stuff. But I think it still stands out if we're the only people that do it in your lineup of podcasts. And this has been an area that I screw up so much. Jupiter Broadcasting is so often like the one nail above all the other nails. So it takes all the pounding. And that has been one of my worst business traits for 15 years is I can't just shut up and not talk about it. I have to start talking about it. I have to start using it. I have to start advocating in some cases. And there are other people who, even when they know it's the best thing for them, they can just shut up, be strategic, and not talk about it because they don't want to, they don't want the cost of the heat. They don't want to be the nail sticking above all the other nails. And I've always, that's why I started doing Linux podcasts. I was so excited about the problems I was solving with Linux. And you got to remember, I was a kid in Microsoft's backyard. It was Redmond country and it was Windows and Microsoft everywhere. And I had discovered this Linux thing and it was solving problems Windows couldn't even dream of solving. And it was doing it for free. And I was so fired up about that. And I saw that, and this was like 98, 99, 2000, 2001, 2002, right? Like these are the years that I was born in the fire of convincing people to use Linux and people told me it was a bad idea over and over again. And, you know, I lost deals. I lost deals over it. It sucked for a while. I had guys make fun of it. Like I'd go to work and I'd be the guy that would pitch, well, let's replace that NT box or that Unix box with a Linux, like a Solaris box with a Linux box. And the System 390 admins would laugh and say that I wanted, and I'm not even joking, they told me I wanted to deploy a Mattel inside toy system to replace a Serious Workbox.
1: Look at them now.
0: Yeah, I know. They called my Linux box a Mattel inside toy system. And, you know, they said that I wasn't a credible technician because I was suggesting Linux. Like this is, I've just, and then like one day it all just went away. Like you just realize one day, like nobody gets made fun of now for suggesting that a server should run Linux. It's crazy. It's just, that's always been the thing I've done. And looking back at it now in my 40s, I can see a pattern over and over and over again. And the reason why I say it's a mistake is because I don't think we ever fully recover from it. It's not like the people who are going after us for doing Boost now in 5 years are going to come back and be like, you were right.
1: Right.
0: You know what? Here's a Boost. Right. They're just not going to say anything. They're just going to stop being critical. Nick's Bitcoin is amazing. Boosts in with a row of Grandpa Duck's 22,222 sats.
3: This old duck still got it.
0: A sometimes slow but reliable solution for storing MP3s could be IPFS. You could host or pay for a gateway pinning service and link to the files through a public gateway. Gateways can be restricted to only host the files you have pinned. In the future, it'd be awesome if browsers supported IPFS paths natively. I wonder about IPFS for backup, too. Is it reliable enough to use for backup? Is it the right solution for photo backup?
1: You know, Chris, what was it, last March or something? We looked into IPFS quite deeply and we're like, it doesn't quite seem there yet. And I looked into it maybe a month or two ago because of some suggestions on our website project. There's an issue there talking about IPFS and how that would be an interesting thing to integrate. And so I was like, oh, all right, I'll look into it again. It's been a little bit. And still, the main feedback I can find is technology seems great, but in real world use, it's just not there. It's not reliable. It's just problematic. So it's...
0: Or you've got to use these relays, these centralized gateways, which... maybe it's not so bad, but you know, Cloudflare is one of them. I don't know. It just seems sort of like it breaks the idea of decentralization. And then there's also the aspect that it's somehow tangentially related to Filecoin. And despite the fact that we're in the Boost segment, I am not really a big crypto fan right now. I think most cryptocurrency, 99% of it's garbage. And I'm not really convinced Filecoin isn't just garbage. I'm not saying it's a scam, but I'm not really interested in a Filecoin, right? That's not my thing. So that was another thing that turned me off about IPFS. I could be convinced, I'm willing to listen to a good technology pitch, but you combine the centralized gateways that seem to be required to make it functional, and then the fact that it's somehow tangentially related to Filecoin and the Filecoin project, just enough red flags for me to just wait and see how it goes. But feels like we've been in that position for a couple of years now. Maybe Sully86 has a suggestion with 2,000 sats. In regards to the CDN, have you looked at other providers? I use Bunny CDN for my website hosting, and I absolutely love it. They have a storage option and I believe a fraction of the cost of Cloudflare. Now, Cloudflare is the first thing that comes to mind, but I have found, depending on ISP, location, etc., users can get routed to different locations based on their bandwidth cost tiers, saying sometimes it's not always so great. For instance, in Australia, during my test, I found that Perth was faster than, say, maybe Bunny was. versus Cloudflare. So, you know, it kind of depends on your location. They sent us a screenshot as well as a referral link if we want to check it out. Bunny.net.
1: That's a great URL.
0: That is a pretty good domain name. You're right. One of our shining boosters, Gene Bean, came in with a row of ducks. Keep up the good work. Been listening to this episode. It gives me things to think about as I attempt to build a website for my podcast. I, too, am working with Hugo, so there's a lot you're all doing that I can learn from. That's great, Gene Bean. I'd like to know what the podcast is one day when you're ready to share it with everybody. And also, Gene Bean, you're just such a great booster across all the shows. It always makes me smile. And speaking of things that made me smile, this username, Legit Savage, came in. Or is it Salvage? No, it's Salvage. Okay. Speaking of things that made me smile, Legit Salvage came in, which I think is an Expanse reference, but I'm not sure, with 10,000 sats.
1: See, I told you.
0: Long-time listener, first-time booster. I sent an email about ADHD experiences, so I won't rehash it here. I think you and I read that one. I just started using Fountain, and I wanted to share some sat love. Thanks for all the content. Looking forward to new shows every week. Maybe I'll attend a live one soon. Man, there's something so awesome about hearing from long-timers for the first time through a boost, not through an email or like, yeah. It's like, wow, man, so cool. They're out there. And we know they are because when we go to the meetups, a lot of times we'll meet long timers, right? But it's pretty cool that we get to do it through the boost too. Dean L70 boosted in with a row of ducks. Hey, team, just wondering what you think the best place to purchase your sats is. I don't remember where I got my previous ones. I appreciate your help as usual. Well, this is our second to last boost, so I thought it'd be a good one to kind of round out the boost with. Where you buy your sats from depends on what you want to use them for, essentially. Not a great answer. Like, if you just want a few sats to send into a podcast over Lightning, I don't think it matters where you buy them from. Like, pick whatever easier for you. I think Strike, Cash App, really simple. Fountain and Albi now have MoonPay integration, so you can top off right inside those apps. MoonPay is great. That's fine. MoonPay is all right. If you're investing, or you're hedging, or you want to be like an anarchist and plan for the collapse of society, I mean, Bitcoin's for all types, right? Then I would probably look into something that it's called KYC free. KYC is know your customer. So if you ever tried to buy Bitcoin from like Coinbase or MoonPay, they're going to ask you to identify yourself to some degree. So that way they are compliant with federal regulations. There are services out there on Tor and other places that are not financial institutions. They just facilitate person-to-person transactions, and there's no identifying required. So it just kind of depends on what your flavor is. RoboSats is my favorite for that. But if you're just, you know, doing a little bit of spending money, go with whatever workflow works for you. I think Albi with MoonPay is going to take boosting to the next level because now you just can top off the Albi wallet anytime you want. Same with Fountain. It's going to make it so much simpler. And it'll integrate like on mobile with your local pay. So if you use like Apple Pay, it'll work with Apple Pay on your phone. So you can trust the transactions being secured through Apple Pay. And then the other way to get sats, just ask Brent, is to earn them. That's how you stack.
1: Yeah, it's true. find a podcast that does splits with you and then run your own node and you could get a few sats out of that. But I would say we've heard a lot from users just getting sats from listening through Fountain. And I know that's decreased in, how would you say?
0: The payout amount or whatever.
1: You don't get as many sats as you used to.

0: And then we just put them in the splits for that episode because they came on that. Once we have our own RSS feed, we can do per episode splits. We can do splits down at the episode level. So Brent would get a percent, I get a percent, and Elray would get a percent. That's all transparent. When you boost, you see it all right there. You get to see the math. You get to see the amounts everybody makes. It's just documented for you by the app. It's really nice.
1: I think the really neat thing about that, too, is that it works for the back catalog. Like, so if someone goes and listens to that episode with Elray like 4 months from now, that split is still there. And so, I don't know, there's something beautiful about that.
0: All right, so before we wrap up, we got a couple of live boosts that I wanted to read on the show. Dan Johansson boosted in, says, and Dan's, of course, in the mumble room, too. Hi, Dan.
2: Hi.
0: Dan says, I enjoy my audio podcast while I do chores around the house, right? Walk the dog, another good one, driving long trips, etc. None of those can be done with a video podcast. I do watch video podcasts on YouTube, but it requires me to be sat in front of my screen for between 30 minutes to 4 hours, depending on the podcast. Yeah, man, that's a time commitment, especially as a family man. Great point. Keep up the great work on all the shows. Dan, that's a fantastic point. That was a row of ducks. Thank you, Dan. The video stuff does have a place because I watch a couple of video podcasts myself. I agree with you, Dan, but it's like it's never, ever going to take away audio podcasting. Like just like MTV didn't kill the radio star, right? The radio is still going. You know, like there's just places where the radio's better. And it's sort of silly to think it. That's why when that guy writes like podcasting died in 2022, it's like, hello, I'm over here doing it full time right now. Hello.
1: You know, in that article, they also mentioned how, well, podcasts are dead because you can take any video and just listen to the audio aspect of it and forget about the video part. But I mean, I think we've all ran into that situation where you try that and then the video podcaster, let's call them for this sake, is like, oh yeah. And if you look at this thing that I have in my hand, you could see, you know, X, Y, Z. And, as a podcast, that doesn't work at all.
0: Yeah. And then you're listening to the audio and you're like, I can't, oh, drives me crazy.
1: I think one thing we do here and we keep trying to do, even when we, you know, added this video was like, try not to ever show something on video that our main, you know, group of people listening will have no idea what we're talking about. And I think we do it because we've personally run into that.
0: Then how about this one? A live boost from Sir Lurks-a-Lot for 100,000 sats. That's got to be the biggest boost this show's ever gotten. And Lurks writes, longtime listener, repeat booster. Sounds like you need 100,000 boost because 80 is a low bar for such a great show. No disrespect to my fellow boosters, though, but I'm trying to be a cheerleader here, so step up. Also, remember the part of value for value model involves closing that feedback loop with listeners who support the shows. I think this goes beyond the boost and includes other means of reciprocating value, time, talent, treasure, in whatever measure. Go podcasting! That's a great boost. I want to frame that boost and put it up on the wall.
1: We need like a boost favorites ticker tape in the studio.
0: That is such a great idea. Best of ticker tape, right?
1: Yeah.
0: Lurks-a-Lot, I would put that on there. Followed by our very last boost for the show, at least so far. Linux Teamster boosted in with 5,000 sats. And this really touched me. They wrote, hey, Chris, when I first started listening, I was extremely anti-Bitcoin. I'd mostly just heard the bad information, and I really appreciate that when you started on this path, you were very patient with all the people like me who were initially not on board. I don't know why people felt the need to angrily email you and rage post, but I admire that you still were patient with them, and that really spoke volumes to me. Thank you also for pushing back and giving good info. You rock. Well, thank you, Teamster. That's a very powerful boost, and thank you for boosting all the shows in the last week. We got another note into the show. I think you remember I shared it with you directly that basically said the same thing. It's like, I was really anti-boost, just don't like it because of the crypto stuff. But then I heard your stance on it. I realized there's a more nuanced take on this situation. And now I'm having, if you recall, they said, now I'm having the most fun I've had with tech in years.
1: Well, I think probably there's an episode that we should point people to that helped maybe change perspectives on this issue. An office hours that we did, and I don't quite have the number in front of me, but officehours.hair, if you want to check that out, or jupiterbroadcasting.com. It was office hours with the title of We Hate Crypto Too. And I know we enjoyed making that episode. Chris, you have been thinking on that topic for what, the whole year, basically. And that one changed a lot of minds. So I feel like if you're still feeling

0: I don't know, a little irked by the kind of crypto stuff and the boosts. Check that one out.
1: If they're still listening by this point, I'm quite impressed. But so that was Office Hours 9, officehours.hair/9. And then I think a good companion to that episode is Office Hours 16, Sats Over Snake Oil.
0: Great title.
1: Which was inspired by the FTX collapse and their crap. Actually, no, it wasn't. My mistake. Sats Over Snake Oil, I think, is really special because in that episode, I lay out all the issues with the kind of tokens that collapsed, that caused the collapse of FTX. And then 2 days after that episode came out, or right around there, FTX collapsed because their FTT token went to zero. Just saying. Just pointing that out. Lurkslot came in with a lead set of boost sets just to wrap it up, saying, I do like to watch the live streams and replay them, but I also listen to the podcast while riding my bike to work during lunch while taking a shower. Whoa, Lurks. I do that sometimes too. And cooking. Cooking is another time I listen to podcasts.
0: I don't know if I've shared this with you, Chris, but when I first got into the Linux Action Show way back, which was one of my first podcasts ever, I always listened to it in the shower. That was the only place I ever listened.
1: So there you go. Oh my gosh. Yeah, Lurkslot wrapped it up. So today I listened to the live stream on my phone while showering. Mostly listen, but I still love having the video too.
0: Nice.
1: I remember the first time I was ever told somebody listened in the shower. It stuck with me. Now I've heard it a lot. And then I realized, why don't I try it? I had never tried listening to a podcast in the shower until I heard listeners say they do it.
0: No distractions. Just putting that out there.
1: Yeah. It's nice. I mean, there's also times, you know, you want the shower thoughts. Maybe podcast isn't the right time, but.
0: Wait. At the studio, I know you have a magnet in your shower, so you must bring your phone into the shower.
1: That's it. That's what I do. I do now. I do that now. I have for a while now. But yeah, so my Pixel 7 has a MagSafe case, so it's compatible with all the Apple MagSafe accessories. Because when I was an iPhone user, I'm an Android user now, but when I was an iPhone user, I put those magnets up. So I have one in the kitchen. I have one in the bathroom, at home too, here at the studio and at home. It's fantastic. So I just walk into the shower and I have it up high so it doesn't get wet. And I just stick the phone up on the wall with the magnets and just go about my biz. It's great. And when I walk into the kitchen, I got a magnet on the side of the fridge. So I just walk in there and I just slap it on the side of the fridge and I go about my biz. And the nice thing is the wall kind of creates a little bit of a reverb effect and actually amplifies the sound a tad. So it even sounds a little better. It's really great. That would have been a great native ad. That right there. If that would have been, see, if we would have gotten paid for that native ad right there.
0: What's the product?
1: No, I should have slipped in like the name of the case or something, right?
0: All right, next time.
1: All right, well, that's going to wrap us up. Thank you, everybody who listens and boosts in. Thank you, everybody who becomes a member over at jupiter.party. That's another way where you can support Value for Value directly without getting involved with the boost. 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And of course, we'd love to have you join our matrix over at jupiterbroadcasting.com/matrix. We are building an awesome decentralized community over there. And Brentley, we should probably plug the GitHub. Where do people find all the great stuff we're working on with our website and all that stuff?
0: Well, I would say github.com/JupiterBroadcasting is a nice place to see all of our GitHub stuff. And in there, you'll find the website. And there's some activity going on in there, especially around transcriptions these days. So check it out. Help us out. We'd love it.
1: Pro tip right there. All right. Well, we got to clean up in here.
0: Cardboard. So much cardboard.
1: Time to tear down the box fort. Yeah. Woof. Lots of cardboard dust. Thanks for being here. You gotta get out of here.
2: Welcome into Lucky episode 113, everyone. Can we just take a minute, chaps, and appreciate the fact that Bitwarden haven't raised their prices in, as far as I can remember, forever? My renewal just came through today. $10 for another year.
1: Still money well spent. I feel like it. That's a $10 I'd be happy to spend every year. You're right. You know what would be a nightmare too, Alex, is if they had figured out some way to open up the password database on the back end and were monetizing it for ads or something. That would be the worst. But of course, that's not the case. Brent still has refused to join. He almost did, but he's refused to join the Bitwarden cult.
0: Oh, he's putting me out there.
1: But you're back on the show. Welcome back, Brentley.
0: Hello. It's good to be back.
1: Happy holidays.
0: Okay, you just shocked me. I can hardly realize that it's the holidays. I think that means I'm way behind.
1: Yeah, well.
2: Oh, come on. You're just fresh back from Germany, straight off the fart tube, full of Glühwein and candy apples, right?
1: Right.
0: He knows what he's talking about.
1: Yeah. I'm sure it was beautiful over there.
0: Yeah, it was really nice. I went to a couple of Christmas markets, and like they have castles over there in Europe, and one of them was at a castle. And these Christmas markets are like more fancy than you think. There's like tons of food and like celebrating, and Glühwein is, yeah, like a muddled red wine thing. It's just like people galore. It was an awesome experience.
2: Glühwein makes the weather and the cold dark nights a little more bearable. Let's put it that way.
1: I see.
0: There's this other drink I had too. Everybody's like, have the Glühwein. So I had that. I was like, yeah, all right. That's pretty good. And he was like, okay, have this. And they lit it on fire. And I was like, why didn't you offer me this one first? I forget what it was called, but it was a super awesome experience.
2: Softly, softly catchy monkey, I think, with that.
1: Well, it is a good episode to have you here because we're looking back at the state of our home labs for 2024. And it's been a really big year for you, both in hardware and connectivity and in just joining the Nextcloud crew. I have to imagine you're exposed to a lot more self-hosting over there. So we're going to get into all of that today, Alex. And I've added some categories. You've added some categories. We didn't discuss ahead of time, so we're going to get into the show. And I kind of felt like we should start with the category that always is at the top of Reddit for self-hosted, which is dashboards.
2: Yeah, people love peacocking on Reddit with their dashboards.
0: Yeah. Dashboard for days.
2: Like, how many services can I fit into a 1 gigabyte Raspberry Pi or something, you know?
1: And their screenshots often make me a little envious. I have dashboard envy very often.
0: Is it the theming?
1: I think it's often it's like the idea of I open up my browser and the vital information I need to know about my tasks, my calendar, the state of my system, whatever new media is available, whatever it might be, it's all on one screen, right? It's like my own version of MSN.com or whatever, right? Like, I launched the browser and boom, there it all is. And it's fantastic. And boom, look at all this information. And pow, I've seen everything and I don't need to worry about it. I can go about my day. That's the beautiful idea, I think, of the dashboard.
0: But you gents have played with dashboards for years now, I feel like.
2: Many
0: years.
2: You
0: must have a whole bunch of choices that you've been happy with in the past or found new ones. I haven't even started this journey. So I'm curious where I should launch in here.
2: The trouble with dashboards is, in this household at least, I'm always adding or removing stuff, which means there's yet another thing to keep on top of and keep maintained. And so, you know, I build a dashboard and I spend a few weeks perfecting it and tweaking it. You know, I've tried all sorts. I've tried Heimdall. I've tried Flame. There's dozens. Homer, bunch of others. And then, you know, the entropy of maintaining my own self-hosted services and changing stuff means that I load up the dashboard one day and it's just completely broken. And then I think, do I want to spend half an hour fixing this right now? No, I don't. And then I never come back to it. And inevitably, the dashboard just ends up like every other dashboard attempt I've ever tried before. And it just ends up in the trash.
1: That's exactly why I don't stick with dashboards. I change things around. I try new things. Maybe I do that more than folks that don't do a podcast. I don't know. But I kind of go the direction of not dashboards, but instead of having a dashboard, maybe I'll have net data on this machine. You know, I have SmokePing. I know Alex runs SmokePing. I have SmokePing running. I have information in my router. Like I kind of have different spots. It's a little more siloed, but if I want to know how something in particular is doing, I generally have data on that particular machine. You know what I mean, Alex?
2: Yeah, there is a difference between a dashboard, which is kind of like having a nicely laid out desk with drawers that are properly organized. And you can be like, right, this service lives on this machine over here, is in this category of document management. And it's a very nice thing for the first few days where everything's all lined up perfectly.
1: Yeah, when you get your screenshot.
2: Yeah, exactly. But that's a different situation from going in and triaging stuff with like monitoring and stuff like that. So I put under this heading that my dashboard is actually Grafana, which I feed using Prometheus and InfluxDB underneath. And the reason I do that is just to get, you know, some basic trends. I can look at the last 90 days of what my hard drive temperatures have been, or what all the, you know, various sensors that I want to check, you know, disk space, and I can spot any trends and stuff like that. I don't look at it every day. I typically only load it up if I've been having issues. But I do have some alerts set in healthchecks.io for things like if backup replications fail and stuff like that. So I'm aware we're crossing over from dashboards into monitoring as a category, but I think it's more relevant for most self-hosters, honestly.
1: I could probably do with a bit more monitoring. I do have some basics, and I have not actually verified the alerting is working on those, but they should be emailing me if anything goes wrong.
2: You know, there's no better monitoring system than trying to load up Jellyfin at 7 a.m. with your daughter in the bed and trying to go to load Peppa Pig and it doesn't work, and then you realize that one of the switches in your basement froze last night and nothing pinged you to tell you that everything was down. So
1: can I say that the media playback failures are my absolute most frustrating kinds of failures is when I get the dad, it's not working. Or when I come in, I say, why are you streaming that on Netflix? Well, I tried to play it on Plex or Jellyfin, but they don't know.
2: Ella is and it's three, not working. And she understands that the little buffering goes, Daddy, it's not working.
1: Yep.
2: She's three and she gets it. So,
1: yeah.
2: Anyway, what do you do for a dashboard, Brent? You think you've sort of said not much, but
0: I didn't even realize that it would be useful for me. I mean, you guys know I've been building kind of a new storage system these days in the hopes of building a better home lab. It's been a disaster. Me, that's probably pretty accurate. A bit of a disaster the last few years with moving across the country and just like having bad internets and not really putting effort into it and stuff. But all that feels like it's changed. So I'm building from the ground up. So really, you can just assume I'm doing nothing and that I'll take all your tips and tricks and implement them soon. So keep me up to date when you have new ideas because I want to try those first.
1: As you build it, Brent, just think about as you create different like services or applications, think about this is important to me. This isn't important to me. And keep a list of that. And then that could be where you build out a dashboard from just that list alone.
0: Smart.
2: That does sort of lead us nicely into the next category then, which is backups. And Brent, I will start with you because you and I in a very recent self-hosted had a nice long chat about hard drives and storage and all that kind of thing. And as part of that, we talked a little bit about backups. So what have you got going on there?
0: Well, I've recently dove into Borg as kind of a backup situation. And I did because I couldn't get others like file system based backup solutions to work, which I was playing with, specifically ButterFS, like sending across the network.
2: I am shocked that ButterFS caused you issues. Absolutely flawed.
0: I still had a lot of fun doing it. So there's that.
2: Oh, well, that's what matters. Yeah.
0: So I was just like, I'm leaving on a trip. I got to install something. So I'll try Borg combined with Vorta. And that actually has been really nice for me in the last, I don't know, it's been like 6 or 8 months since I've had that going. And I've tried it from many different terrestrial locations and it's worked very well for me. The issue I had recently is that the backup system that we're building in one of the last self-hosted episodes, I had it burning disks, which was lovely. And, you know, that takes many days because those hard drives I got were 20 terabyte hard drives. And I planned it, Alex. I was so excited about this. I was ready to make you proud. They were going to be done burning as I, you know, went to Europe. Like 2 days later, they're going to be done. So I was like, oh, I'm going to travel. Then I could like late at night when I can't sleep, I could play with this new backup server. And but I screwed it up. I didn't set up the keys properly and I couldn't SSH to that.
1: My hope was, please just get tail scale already. For
0: it's
1: God
0: on
1: sense.
0: There. And I just like, I don't
1: what?
0: Know. I,
1: what?
0: Yeah. I can ping it, but I can't actually SSH in.
2: Tailscale set --SSH.
0: Yeah,
2: I suspect.
0: I'm learning. But because my hope was like to continue doing these Borg and Vorta backups.
1: Yeah.
0: And I even like set them up locally so that they're in the right place and
1: okay.
0: everything. And so I screwed that up. So test before you leave.
2: Talk me through a little bit the architecture of what Borg is doing, because obviously you need an endpoint for the backups to land on.
0: Yeah, Borg is really existing on the server. So it's kind of a server agent setup. So mm-hmm. you need it in both places, right? And I mean, I think I'm using it in the most simple of ways. So I create a Borg repo on the destination.
2: Which is what?
0: Ah, that's your question. It has been a few different things. Previous to this new build, it was that X220 laptop that I was running.
1: Just to get it on some other machine, just to physically
0: just
1: separate it.
0: Just to physically separate it.
2: The finest manifestation of a server is just another computer right there.
1: Somebody else's computer, or maybe one of my computers.
0: One of my old main computers.
2: I love talking to you, Brent. I really do.
0: Well, fortunately or unfortunately, I'm not too sure. just around the time that you gave me that 1 liter PC, which is about the time I was building this new backup system, that X220 would just like randomly shut off, you know, like a hard shut off. And that thing's been running for years and years now. And it turns out that the fan in it stopped working. You have these problems, Chris, with your stove, one of your stoves, yeah. The fan problem. So I need to replace the fan.
1: Could be cat hair. You know, because really my fan, you know what? It's the funniest thing, right? Is it's sensors. The sensors detect the fan drops below a certain RPM threshold. So like the thermal management system kicks in and shuts the system down. That's what my toaster was doing.
0: That's exactly what's happening.
1: Yeah.
0: Here. And I thought that's what was happening the first few times it happened. But, when you don't really have the time to look into it. Sure enough, that's exactly what's happening. So that fan's been running for way too long. So I probably just need to replace it. But
1: this was one of the backup destinations.
0: It was the primary backup destination.
1: Oh, the primary.
0: Yeah.
1: And it's randomly turning off.
0: Not good.
1: Not good for
0: drives.
1: Yeah, not good for backups.
0: File systems, not good for backups.
1: No.
0: So it's about fine time I move on to something a little bit more robust, I think.
1: Yeah. I do like Borg, though. I think even if you go to like a totally different solution for where the data gets stored, you spent the time well learning Borg.
0: I really hesitated, actually, because I wanted to do it more at the file system level, just for deduplication purposes. Like, the file system can do that these days, even across machines. So...
1: I've never known anybody that's had the problems you've had with ButterFS and like literally nobody.
0: I know it's me. I know it's me. It's fine. You don't have to.
1: All right.
0: Okay. That's why I'm like, oh, I'm just having fun with it. Everybody else will have more success.
1: Okay.
0: Or teach me, wise one. Mm. I did hesitate though, because I thought, yeah, I want to use, I don't know, more native technologies. Like Borg is battle tested. But it comes from a bit of an older time when, deduplication, doing it within Borg itself made a lot of sense back then. But I gotta say, like, since I've dove into it, I'm seeing Borg implemented in tons of places.
3: It's everywhere.
0: Like the default backup. So I'm feeling
3: resistance is useless or futile or something. I don't know.
0: So maybe I made the right choice. I'm not sure.
1: I think so. I think it's a good skill set to develop. What about you, Alex? What is your situation with backups?
3: Oh, it's not been a good year for Alex's backups. I tell you what, it's been.
1: Uh oh.
3: I made a video about. Oh, my backups being a complete disaster. So the Synology box, I should have a really good system, right? Because I've talked about this on the show numerous times. I have my old UK server, which is in my mother-in-law's house. It has fiber internet in front of it. So it's got 500 down and 70 up or something. It's the perfect backup server. However, it's in another country and the hard drives slowly but surely got 6, 7, 8-year-old hard drives. They started failing, which then meant the ZFS array errored out and failed completely. So I had Gary from Joe Ressington's network, who lives only 5 minutes down the road from my mother-in-law, funnily enough. I had my sister take 4 14-terabyte hard drives with her back from here when she visited us for Halloween, then mail them in England across the country in a parcel to my mother-in-law's house.
0: I'm feeling better about my situation.
1: I know. This is a network of volunteers that are making this possible.
3: Yeah. And then Gary went to my mother-in-law's house and actually swapped the drives out for me. So thank you if you're listening, Gary. Thank you so much for that.
1: Oh, my goodness.
3: The guy was a true professional, by the way. I asked him, what do you want for payment? And he said, beer.
1: I mean, that was the final mile. Well, I guess it's the final kilometer over there.
3: Yeah. Well, no, we use miles.
1: I know.
0: The UK.
1: It makes no sense. I don't understand it at all.
3: England
1: actually.
3: Makes little sense. But then we do have bigger pints than the US does. So, we do have some things straight.
1: That is an improvement.
3: So, the lesson I learned there is that really having a remote backup server that you completely self-host, that's not in a colo or some kind of data center that relies on other people's just kindness, maybe isn't the best long-term strategy, but I've doubled down and gone with it again anyway, because I preceded those 4 14-terabyte drives with data in my house before I sent them across the ocean on a ZFS encrypted data set, of course. And then I just did a ZFS import on that server in the UK, and they just came straight up. It was actually kind of amazing.
1: Beautiful. Beautiful.
3: And then I just changed the ZFS send endpoint with Syncoid from the SSH host in my house that I did the replication over to the SSH endpoint over Tailscale. And it was as if nothing, apart from the speed was a lot slower, nothing changed. And it picked up the incremental backups, and it was actually kind of amazing. So that one actually is in a decent state again now. It's still syncing. There was about 1 one point. Now I'm a video guy. Oh, God, it's a nightmare with a 30 meg upload, I tell you. But the other one was a Synology at my mum's house, which kind of completely the bed this year for numerous reasons. First of all, I was using AutoRestic with MinIO as my S3 target backend running in a container. And to do that, I was doing Mac VLANs and doing some custom stuff on the Synology side rather than just doing sort of traditional Synology GUI based container stuff. So first of all, MinIO changed their schema for how they store data and didn't really give people a good migration path other than spin up another MinIO alongside it and just re-replicate the data. And I'm like, I'm sorry, I don't have a spare 10 terabytes just knocking about on the same system. So I ended up having to, after a balked DSM update, ended up having to completely wipe that box, like completely. Whoa. I tried the paperclip trick in the back of it that one listener wrote in. Yeah, so that box is actually completely empty right now, which is kind of alarming.
1: And so frustrating because it kind of feels like it touches on this topic that we've been orbiting around recently about these devices that have this abstracted away management UI. And when it breaks and goes sideways, you're left troubleshooting and managing that environment and not the actual problem. Which I know it is not a good description, again, of why I didn't go with Proxmox, but why I didn't go with Proxmox and why I didn't go with TrueNAS and why I probably won't go with OpenSense.
3: Yeah, OpenSense I agree with for – I actually kind of – I mean, I like OpenSense as a project, but I actually kind of hate it too because it's – I always go on about how much I dislike GUIs and click point
1: and
3: squirt.
1: I get it, though. I get it, though. I also really think it's a great project and totally understand why people would want to use it. So.
3: Mm-hmm. Absolutely. Yeah. So if this was a Facebook status, my relationship status with backups right now would be it's complicated.
1: Yeah, okay.
3: Nice.
1: I'm not proud for some reason about my backup solution, but it's working and it's solid. So that's what you need, right?
0: How do you know it's solid?
1: Well, I check on it. I don't do a lot of restores, but I do check on it. And what I'm honestly most impressed by is that it's keeping up with my photos, right? Because now that I'm using Image, I need to back up my photos. And I'm doing all of this on Starlink with my Odroid. So my Odroid is responsible for all of this now. And I was a little worried that between backing up my application data, backing up the data in my Nextcloud, backing up my configs, backing up my pictures, I was just a little worried that Starlink wouldn't be able to get that all up before it was time for me to get up and start using the internet. But so far it has. And I've been using Duplicati. I'm still using Duplicati, and it's been working really well for me. And I'm not super proud of it, but it has been. And I've been using Storage, S-T-O-R-J, for my photos because it's ridiculously cheap. I don't recommend it because it just feels like it's going to go away because cheap storage always does. But I've been using it for a year so far. And then my application configs, my Docker composes, you know, like your configuration files, home directory type stuff. That's been going up on Google Drive now for a couple of years. I do an AES 256 local encryption first before it goes up. And then it does a 50 meg chunk. It 50 meg chunks everything and sends it up on Google Drive. And it gets it up before I'm awake in the morning over Starlink. And it even worked back in the day when I was on LTE. So I'm still going the Duplicati route. I would really like to solicit feedback from the audience if you've had good or bad, and I don't want just the horror stories, but I would like to get everybody's story on recovery because I keep hearing different stuff.
3: Thumbs down from over here, I'm afraid.
1: Really?
3: I had a bad experience with recovery, yeah.
1: Oh, God.
0: You mentioned that you were kind of embarrassed for running Duplicati. Where does that feeling
1: come
0: from?
1: Well, because I've gotten stories like Alex, like it just like I've heard the I go to recover and I couldn't recover, or I had to go through all of these hoops to even get to the data in the first place, and it was a ton of work.
0: From my perspective, I would say that's pretty much what you hear of any backup system, because you know when things go wrong, people are vocal about it, I guess.
1: Yeah, that could be. That's what I don't know, because you can't just like pull down the tar files, join them all together and extract them and get the data, right? I guess it doesn't work like that.
0: That's part of my problem with all of these, like, I don't know, more elegant backup systems, I'll call them, or like they feel like database style backup systems.
3: The file based ones. Yeah.
0: Yeah. It where they're chunking things, like you get a ton of nice features doing that. But you also get this abstraction that you're talking about where if the backup system itself breaks for some reason, then you're in a bad place for sure.
3: Which is where the 2 in 3, 2, 1 probably comes in handy. Two different types of media, huh?
1: Honestly, if I had the means, this sounds silly, but I can't get past the idea that the best solution would be identical tape drives, one here and one in the RV. And every morning when I come to the studio, I just swap tapes at different locations.
3: It's like the president can't fly on the same plane as the vice president, yeah. though. You can't carry them both in the car at the same time.
0: Yeah, that's true.
1: But every time I go through this and I look at the amount of storage I really need to back up everything, we're talking 30 terabytes. I keep coming back to tapes. Yeah. I'm not going to spend the time to learn like what tape drive is the right tape technology, and then try to find like some used tape drive.
0: And then where do you put it in?
1: And how does it connect?
3: This is coming from a guy with a dot matrix printer in his garage, ladies and gentlemen.
1: Dot matrix is awesome.
3: All right, document management.
1: Nextcloud.
0: Yeah, Nextcloud.
3: Paperless NGX.
1: Ah, yes.
0: You've been on that for a while.
1: I do have to give that a go. That's my miss of the year, I think, is paperless engine. I'm going to write that down right now.
0: Wait a second. I asked you about this about a month ago, and you said you had a hard time with it, and you weren't recommending it anymore.
1: Oh, see, I've been doing just really quick recap. When I say Nextcloud, is I've got a ScanBot on my phone. I scan to PDF, and I send to Nextcloud. That's my system.
3: I still use Nextcloud for like long-term cold storage, but NGX is for things like, so I have different categories, I guess. I'm trying to make this fast because I'm aware this is going to be a 4-hour long episode if we don't, but.
0: Hey, I got to sleep soon.
3: So the short version is paperless NGX is for bills and things that come through the door, typically in the mail, that I just want to quickly scan. And then I use Nextcloud as long-term cold storage that I actually, you know, want to curate and care about, like scans of passports and, you know, titles for vehicles and all that kind of stuff, you know.
1: All right. I will give that a go this year. I'm going to try that. All right. Let's keep moving quick, though. Contacts, calendar, Alex?
3: Oh, can I look at the? Can I just not answer this one? Because I use Google for everything.
0: Who's embarrassed now?
1: Oh, my gosh. Drama. Yeah. Drama. Brent, Nextcloud?
0: Yeah. I mean, for 6 years now.
1: Yeah. Since last November. So I have passed a year. So I'm about 13 months as Nextcloud. And DavX, of course.
0: Yeah. They pair with so well.
1: All right, now I don't have an answer for this. I don't do this part, but invoicing.
3: Invoice Ninja. It is fabulous.
1: Fantastic.
0: I'm a bit embarrassed about this one. Alex has tried to move me to Invoice Ninja 3 times now. He even sent me a database that of an instance he set up at his place for me to use for a while. But I'm using something called Invoice Plane, which no one's heard of because, well, it's a just enough solution.
3: It's not Ninja enough, is it not?
0: Everybody keeps using the Ninja in the name.
3: Yeah, so, because it's good.
0: Everybody can use it.
3: Yeah.
0: But I've used this thing for 10 years. Like, it's changed iterations and names and stuff.
1: Okay, all right.
0: So
1: that's
0: it's got
1: legit.
0: Some longevity.
1: Okay.
0: Same database and everything.
1: That's what you want from, that's exactly what you want from an app like that. Okay.
3: Yeah.
1: Networking gear, generic HP switches? They're old gigabit switches, but they get the gerb done. And then we've been given a couple of quick switches. fiber switches, but they're not in production yet. Alex?
3: Primary reason I added this one to the dock was because in the spring I made the jump from completely unmanaged gigabit copper everywhere in the building to fiber. I ran fiber through the walls and switched to be basically a Unify fanboy in the spring this year.
1: Yeah, and it does work good. I like it. I like the results you got.
3: You say that, but the Peppa Pig incident that I referenced was because one of the PoE switches in my basement locked up at 5 a.m. the other day.
1: Oh, right.
3: And so, my favorite thing in the world is to wake up and then my network's just completely broken.
1: Just get right into troubleshooting stuff not working. And
3: that's the best thing in the world.
1: And when it's a switch issue, it's real obvious when it's a switch issue. Yeah, super obvious.
3: I stood in the basement in front of my comms rack, which you've probably all seen in a video now. And I'm like, okay, so I can't SSH to this box, but I can SSH to that one. And then the lights on the front of this switch are on, but hang on, they're not blinking. Why are they not? And it took me a good 20 minutes to figure out it was the switch, because when is it ever the switch?
1: It's, yeah, exactly. On that kind of level, though, cameras. Any changes there this year?
3: Slowly, slowly, but surely weaning myself off of the Wisecam sauce.
1: Yeah.
3: Going, still Blue Iris, still going pretty strong. I flirted with the Frigate a couple of times this year and then ended up sending the Coral device that I had to a buddy. So I'm still on the Blue Iris train. PoE cams, I've replaced a couple of Wisecams just this week, actually, with some extra PoE cams. And yeah, works really well.
1: I think 2024, I'm probably going to do something with my cameras. Probably a pretty big change. What I do right now is I have Shinobi on a Pi that I fire up from time to time, and then I shut down when I want recordings. And I was weaning myself off the Wise cameras until they came out with the pan and tilt with auto tracking. So I have the pan and tilt on the dash, and like I can auto track when people come up to the RV or deliver packages. And I've really liked that feature set. And of course, I'm still using the Docker Wise bridge, which has been pretty great.
3: What about DNS and DHCP and all that kind of stuff, though? Have you made any changes there this year?
1: Year three for Pi-hole for me. Nothing too fancy there. Could see a Nix router in 2024, but not a lock. Pi-hole's just worked.
3: Yeah, me too. Nix as a router seems like the most obvious, perfect use case for Nix possible. So yeah. Why have neither of us done it yet?
1: Time? I agree, because it's like the perfect solution for everything that you want declared, and yet you want something that has nice cutting edge features that you can update real quick and smooth, and you know, has pretty solid rollbacks. It does seem perfect, Alex. So it seems like a foregone conclusion that one of us will do it in 2024, but no plans currently.
0: This year I've sent Alex two different projects, NixOS project based projects that do this, but he hasn't bitten yet.
3: Oh, I have started.
0: Ooh.
3: In my lab, my home lab, I do have a VM somewhere.
0: Oh, that's exciting.
3: With packet forwarding and like all that kind of stuff in mind. But it's really, I got distracted trying to flakeify it, and that can be difficult.
0: No, you don't say.
1: I think I have the perfect hardware waiting upstairs. It's an ARM device, but it's got dual gigabit NICs. Ready to go.
0: Oh, man.
3: Yeah, that does sound pretty good. I got actually most of the way towards where I want to be with a declarative router anyway in the spring again when I did all that networking work by splitting out my DNS and DHCP into Pi-hole on a separate system configured using Ansible. So when I add and remove hosts, I do the MAC address-based static IP reservations, and then everything else is just put into basically a Git repo. And then I never have to worry about it ever again. Whereas with OpenSense, I was clicking through a UI and yada, yada, yada. You've heard the story.
1: Yeah, that's the better way to go. All right. And then last but not least, while we're talking about networking, I don't think there's going to be any surprises here for VPNs. Tailscale. It really started in last November for me. But for the first couple of months of using Tailscale, I just used it like a VPN, and I didn't really think of it much beyond, hey, now I can get to my home stuff and my work stuff really easy, even though my home stuff's like got double carrier grade NAT. Like, hey, this is great. And then it wasn't until probably about January that I started redoing the way I network and realizing that Tailscale was not just a VPN solution, but it was really now I had my own flat network that I could have services on that were available wherever I went on every device. And then I just started rethinking everything, and I eventually shut down all my inbound ports onto my firewalls, and I kind of just live on my tailnet now. This was a – I mean, 2023 was the year I really just was like, oh, this is more than a VPN. This is a game changer.
0: I have a question around that when it comes to stability. Have you seen any, like, downtime
1: Not
0: or anything?
1: Not once.
0: Really?
1: Not once.
0: Impressive.
1: Not a – no.
0: Okay.
1: And man, I say this in the ad read, so sorry, but like, it's true. Like, I have been on AT&T, and then 3 minutes later, I'll move to Verizon, and then a minute later, I'll move to Starlink, and then maybe like that's not working, so I'll try campground Wi-Fi, and I'm still staying connected to all my different Tailscale devices while I'm doing all that. It's just, I don't know, magic. But Alex, I imagine you're probably using something else.
3: I liked it so much, I got a job there. So
1: yeah.
3: That probably tells you everything you need to know.
1: Tailscale.com/self-hosted. 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Yeah, I'm talking 100 devices and up to 3 users for as long as you want. It's not a limited time thing. And Tailscale is something that's really special. It's changed my networking game. You can think of it as programmable networking software that's private and secure by default, connecting your machines all over the world on one flat mesh network protected by WireGuard. It really is the easiest way I've ever come across to connect devices and services directly to each other, even if you're like on an LTE connection or on some weird carrier grade setup or you have a really hostile ISP. It just does its best to connect machines directly to each other, and it's fast, like really fast, and it's super simple and intuitive. You get started, you're like, oh, okay, I get this. As you start to use it, you realize how powerful this is. I mean, it took me, I'm a little embarrassed to admit it, took me about 3 months to really wrap my head around how it was going to change how I do networking. You can build simple networks across really complex infrastructure, so multiple data centers can be bridged on one flat LAN. ACL policies allow you to securely control and access devices and services so you can have controls for friends and family on permissioned network that you have control over. 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
3: Well, Plex made it pretty easy for us this year to have something to talk about in this next segment. Media playback. What happened to your media stack this year?
1: Well, you remember we started with the Jellyfin Challenge.
3: Yeah.
1: Yes, we did. And I went through the work of moving everything to Jellyfin and inevitably, like an idiot, gave up because I wanted decent intro skipping, but I was watching Star Trek Enterprise. Star Trek fans, you understand. And now I'm back on Jellyfin. So that's my... although, one problem I have is during that time, more friends and family have started using my Plex server on the regular.
3: Yeah, that's okay, though. So I'm actually going through this with a couple of people that you know, Brent. We want to share all of what was shared through my Plex server before. I'm going to share that now using Tailscale to let them come in through a shared node in my network. But then I have the public DNS record in Cloudflare. So if I share that node with them, Cloudflare tunneling doesn't let you share video over the Cloudflare tunnel. Tailscale's dirt nodes, if you haven't got a direct connection, the performance won't be good enough. But because Tailscale sharing lets you do a direct connection from their phone or their laptop or whatever into my shared node, I can then share my Jellyfin without opening any ports in my firewall, which, if you remember, in January was one of my really big sticking points. But yeah. just as Tailscale's matured and added features and stuff like that, it's let me solve that particular problem, which is really nice.
1: Your ask for friends and family will be get on my Tailnet or get on Tailscale, and then I'll share this with you, and this will show up on your Tailnet.
3: Correct. I will share my media server node into their Tailnet, and they will just see it as another device.
1: So then, like, practically speaking, we're all going to, like, say we all have Jellyfin installed on our Android TV boxes or our iOS box. We're all going to add each other's Jellyfin servers?
3: Yeah, you could do.
1: Yeah, I would. Yeah, I would, because you guys got good stuff. But it's so much nicer in Plex.
3: Well, it is, but you sell your soul to the devil, and yeah, as we've seen, you know, it's...
1: Well, and Alex, the problem is just having the server online with content on it is now the vulnerability.
3: Yeah.
1: So that's the problem, is having a Plex server that's connected to a Plex account that is indexing what's on there.
3: To that end, I removed all video content from my Plex this week. It's gone. Like, I've actually pulled the cord. It's done.
1: So just audiobooks?
3: Just audiobooks and music, yeah.
1: Uh-huh, yeah. Okay.
3: Wife loves, if you want to listen to the reasons why, episode 89, my wife loves Prolog, and that speaks Plex. If the developer for Prolog is listening, it's a long shot, but if you were to add support for Jellyfin, that would make me a very happy husband indeed.
1: I think I'd make a contribution or whatever. Like, yes.
3: Yeah.
1: A couple of users over here for sure.
3: Yeah.
1: Can I ask you, though, are you still using the NVIDIA Shield? I think as long as I've known you, maybe, you've been an NVIDIA Shield user.
3: Yeah, we even did a dedicated episode on how we both ended up at the... Yeah. I mean, you've diverged a little bit with the Apple TV.
1: I still have one in production.
3: But my original Shield, which I purchased in December 2015, 8 years ago, is still in production. I still use it every single day. It still gets updates, and it just works every time. I cannot believe it still works, but I love it so much.
1: You don't ever have the problem where it's just off and you like have to like unplug it and plug it back in?
3: I think that's happened 3 or 4 times in 8 years. I can kind of cope with that.
1: Okay. Okay. I have that every 6 months or so. It's not great.
3: Well, the one thing that I did feel obliged to actually dig into and tinker with this year, in particular with the NVIDIA Shield, was the launcher situation.
1: Yes. Yes.
3: You remember they brought their Google TV ad infested crap?
1: Remember? I see it every time I turn my TV on in my bedroom. Yes. Okay. Yeah.
3: Well, there is an app called Projectivity Launcher. There'll be a link in the show notes, which allows you to completely remove all of the ads and set it as your default launcher because it's Android. Oh, you can do whatever you like.
1: That's wonderful. That's nice. Okay. Thank you.
3: So I haven't seen a single ad in my NVIDIA Shield now for 6 months, and it's been glorious.
1: I will say I do feel slightly vindicated in my choice to switch out to Apple TV in several locations. The Apple TV remains an extremely well-performant device. Apple TVOS has seen some fantastic updates. And in Apple TVOS 17, Tailscale arrived. And now I have my Apple TV on my tailnet. And Infuse, which has nothing to do with Apple but is an Apple TV app, has gone from strength to strength. I mean, just absolute fantastic Dolby Digital support for surround sound, playback that is just absolutely pristine, fast, excellent, local, beautiful. So I really like the Apple TV. And as much as I hate to give Apple that money, I still think it is, compared to the NVIDIA TV, a better box. You don't have to worry about launcher bullcrap. And if you do subscribe to all the Apple crap, like I do because I got kids, then you get the arcade. And then there's a bunch of those games that you can play on the Apple TV like it's a console. And many of them are family friendly. And so we have a controller now paired to the Apple TV. And in fact, one of Brent's favorite games was discovered via the Apple TV. Yes, it's true.
0: It still remains one of my favorites.
1: Yeah. He messaged me the other night. Like, hey, what's that game I was playing on the Apple TV at your
0: house?
1: I got to
0: tell someone about it.
1: You know, I just think it's a really nice, very competitive device. Except
3: what is
1: for
3: the
1: press.
3: Game? Are you going to keep me waiting? What's the game?
1: Oh, Alto's Odyssey. And the beautiful thing about Alto's Odyssey, if you think you get the second one with the purple icon, you can put it in Zen mode. And so the crashes don't matter and you can keep on skating. Yeah.
3: Okay.
1: They do have a decent version for Android.
3: So what about you, Brent? What's your media situation? I include your brother's laptop in that question.
0: For me personally, I think most of the media that I'm consuming is actually coming from each of you. So this whole, you know, Plex shakeup thing, I guess I'll
1: it's
0: have
1: no
0: to learn a
1: Brent.
0: New skill
1: yeah.
0: or two.
1: Brent's going to get Tailscale.
0: Which is fine. Like, all the pieces are there. And,
1: yeah,
0: and,
1: yeah.
0: And, you know, we've used Jellyfin enough over the years that that's totally... Actually, I think it's great.
1: Yeah, you set up Jellyfin. We did a segment or two on it. Like, you've been there.
3: For video, it is absolutely where it needs to be. I still end up using Plex Amp for music, though, but we talked about
1: Plex
3: that last
1: Amp
3: episode.
1: Plex Amp is so good, so.
3: Yeah.
0: So I do have a Jellyfin instance or two floating around my network. One of them is installed on this dear laptop that you love, Alex, that's at my brother's place. It's like an X440 old ThinkPad that's just been rock solid. So that holds a little bit of like local media, but really I haven't done the ripping of all the DVDs. You know that project?
1: Oh, yeah.
0: That just takes forever.
1: You got to just get a machine set up somewhere where you hang out and just let it go. And just, you know, as you're doing other stuff, you just...
0: Yeah,
1: like,
0: that's logical.
3: And
0: that's
3: as you do it, you've got to give it a name like the Rippinator 5000 or something.
1: Yeah, that's fun. Yeah.
0: Jack the Ripper.
1: There you go. Ooh, that's a good
3: one. Yeah, we have a winner.
0: Yeah. So I from that, I think laziness means that I'm just kind of, and improved internet this year for me.
3: Yeah, it's a big one.
0: Thanks to Starlink. Yeah, I'm really just leaning heavily on streaming stuff from each of you.
1: I think you're underplaying, Alex, the effort in switching to Jellyfin, because like I'm thinking of, you know, like Angela's house with the kids. Like the only way I'm going to get them to switch to Jellyfin is if I get in my vehicle and I drive over to her house and I reconfigure her Roku or whatever she's using to like have Jellyfin. And then like, you know, like this is, and like mom, like this, it's going to require I go to people's house and I do tech.
3: I've weaned a lot of my family off this stuff over the last few years because I love my family, but the texts of why is this down? Why is that down? Like at 3 a.m. They're just, yeah, I don't need that. And I'm sorry, but it's a service running in my basement. It doesn't have five nines. It's just, if it's up, it's up. If it's not, sorry, you know. So I appreciate it might be different for you with kids because kids are just used to, I mean, like I told you, Ella with Peppa Pig the other morning.
1: Learn from my mistake, though. Get them locked into the get them locked into the right stuff at the right time.
3: Yeah.
1: Like notes. I know for you, you're going to say Obsidian.
3: I am.
1: I even need to ask, yeah.
3: This year has been huge for me because of Obsidian. I actually, just this afternoon, I got a new guitar cabinet for some speakers. And I was like, what? Because I put a bunch of effort into my old guitar cabinet of looking at like Celestion Vintage 30s and all that kind of stuff some greenbacks and made in England. I put hours of research into this and I just went into my Obsidian Vault, Command Shift F, typed in Celestion and boom, all of my notes from the summer were there, including wiring diagrams, including how to look up date codes of specific speakers because different years sound different compared to where they were made and the materials used of the speaker cones and all that kind of stuff. And all of it was just in Obsidian waiting for me. The same was true of when I was doing my brake job before the track day a couple of weeks ago. All the Golf R, you know, torque specs and stuff like that. Like, yes, I could go and look through the manual every time, or I could write myself a one pager that this nut has this part code with this torque spec and I need this thin line 17 millimeter spanner to get on that nut just there. You know, for me, it's just settling on a single source of truth, which is Obsidian for me, has just been liberating. The app could be better. I feel like it's not quite as smooth and as performant, and particularly on mobile, it could be just nicer to use. But the fact that it exists in the same form across all the different platforms that I use, iOS, Android, macOS, Windows, Linux, I can use it on all of them. It's just been the holy grail for me. It has solved the note problem.
0: I'm curious, Alex, you've been using it almost for a year now, I think, right?
3: How many times have I sent you notes and said, Brent, you got to switch to Obsidian, dude?
0: You don't send me notes. You just send me screenshots of beautiful features. You've convinced me, but we shall see what the new year brings. But I'm curious if your workflow in Obsidian has changed, let's say, in the last 3 months compared to where you started with it maybe in the spring.
3: Mm. I don't think it has. I mean, I've been using that kind of outlining style of bullet points, you know, indented for many years in different plain text editors and things like that. I think the big difference really is just the searchability and discoverability within Obsidian is better than anything else. There's a plugin called OmniSearch that I absolutely adore. It not only does OCR search, but it also does, you know, in-document text search as well, which a lot of search things don't. They only do like keywords and titles and tags and that kind of stuff. I haven't worried too much about the whole Zettelkasten thing. I've just put my notes into folders and a directory structure that makes sense for me. I do a little bit of backlinking, but I haven't actually found that much utility in the end, which I know is the whole big selling point of these tools to start with. But I just write stuff down and I've got folders where, you know, I just need to dump a thought quickly into something and I've got a keyboard shortcut that brings up a blank. You know, like I'm on a phone call, I need to write down a contact number or something. I've got a keyboard shortcut that brings up a brand new note in my inbox folder, I call it. So it just works for me. And I know that note taking is an incredibly personal experience, but Obsidian has been just a revelation this year.
0: Well, Chris, I got to ask about your notes year because you built a whole PC around your notes infrastructure. I'm curious how all that went.
1: I am using Obsidian. It's going pretty well. I feel like I'm still struggling to decide what needs to be in its own vault. And I kind of find that I spend more time opening the app and then making sure my vaults are synced and then going through and making sure that all the stupid, obviously default sync options that should be checked is checked.
3: That's very true. I hate that when you log into a new node, you have to check 15 boxes to say sync this, sync that.
1: And yeah. By the time I get ready to go write the node, I've already lost like half my momentum. That's the problem I'm having over and over again. But it does work for me and it supports Markdown. And it, you know, so, you know, that's where I'm at.
0: They all support Markdown.
1: I don't know. I honestly, because the issue for me is because a huge, huge, huge part of my note workflow is visual. It's pictures. I take a picture of something and I want to make notes about it. Or I take a picture of a receipt, or I take a picture of a sign, or I take a picture of an order, whatever it is, a parts list, and then I want to be able to search it later. There's just nothing great for that. And that's what I miss. That's what Evernote does really well, and that's what Apple Notes does really well. And I refuse to use either one of those systems. So with that set aside, Obsidian's working for me. And I have OmniSearch and the other thing that lets me suck stuff in and all that kind of stuff. And it's,
3: I really wish that Obsidian was an open source solution. I still maintain sovereignty over my data with Obsidian, which is the really critical part for me. It's just plain text files on my disk, compared to things like Joplin, which come close, but they obfuscate things like the file names and ruin my directory structures and all that kind of stuff. Whereas Obsidian is just plain text files on the disk. To which you may well say, well, Alex, why don't you just use tool X, like sync thing or whatever it might be, and sync, or use iCloud Drive to sync, and then use sync thing to bridge the gap to clients that don't support iCloud Drive, and yada, yada, yada, and so on it goes. It's mobile, man. I tell you, it's iOS. It's the backgrounding APIs on iOS that screw me every single time. And without that, I wouldn't be paying Obsidian the absurdly high $8 a month for their proprietary syncing service. But for now, I am, and it works. So I guess I'm happy with that.
1: I did flirt with a Nextcloud-only notes-based solution, and I used QuillyPad, which is an app that almost has like a Google Keep-style UI. You know what I mean when I say that? Like a postcard almost. But I was having this problem where I would enter data into QuillyPad, and then I would go into Nextcloud, into the Notes app, and that data wouldn't be there.
0: Oh, that's unacceptable.
1: Some of the data would be in the web app, but not all of it. And yeah, so
0: the trust breaks down.
1: So I went back to Obsidian. To-do, task management, news, those are all kind of categories that kind of stayed pretty static for me, but I'm curious if you've got any updates there.
3: I have some nice workflows with G Suite for my work. This started at my Red Hat days because they were a G Suite-based organization. Tailscale also use G Suite for their email, so I've just been able to lift and shift a lot of those things over from that side of things with Todoist. So it works on every platform I need. It's not expensive, really. The UI is nice. The fact I can categorize things into priorities as well as categories and tags and projects, and a bit like Obsidian, really. It kind of doesn't prescribe a certain way of working. It just lets the tool kind of gets out of the way and says, right, there are 25 different ways to organize this piece of information. Pick one and stick with it, and you'll have a good time.
1: I was a Todoist user, and I liked that a lot, but I wanted to try something that was self-hosted. And when Jeff came out, I really gave a go at Nextcloud Tasks, and that worked well for him, and it worked well for me. And what I really liked about it is I was creating the tasks as I thought about them using tasks.org on my Pixel, but Jeff was going through it on the web interface, so we could use both. That combination of Nextcloud Tasks with tasks.org, the Android app, was really powerful. And tasks.org can do things like reoccurring tasks. So I've set myself every Saturday, I have a series of like chip maintenance tasks that have to happen on Jupes. You know, I need to go check this, I need to check on this, I need to manage this. And I needed something just to automatically every Saturday when I open up my tasks app, I want to see some things I have to check off.
0: That's sweet.
1: Right. Now, Nextcloud Tasks itself doesn't offer that functionality yet, but tasks.org syncing does. So I use the web UI, the nice big with my big keyboard and all of that, to enter in all my tasks using the Nextcloud interface. And then I open up tasks.org on the phone. It's all synced down. And then I can just change them to reoccurring right there on the phone. Works great for me. It's just a nice little combo. But if that wasn't my setup, Todoist, I think, would be my go-to just because of the API, the general integrations, all of that's really nice. But Brent, what are you using for task management besides paper? I know you use a lot of paper.
0: That's true. You've caught me doing the paper thing. Yeah, I think I need an upgrade in this area. I did flirt with exactly the solution you mentioned with Jeff, because when I was here and Jeff was like just cruising through that task list,

0: Anything interesting happen with you in Server Realms?
1: No, not really. I still run Proxmox almost everywhere in my house, and VPS land, it's Ubuntu 22.04. I do have designs on switching out some of the more appliance nodes, particularly the VPSs, to Nix, and having, you know, remote builders and all that kind of stuff figured out. Still a bit of learning for me to do there before I can do that reliably. But that's what I'm hoping I'll do in 2024 anyway.
2: I'm curious, Alex, when you say Nix, do you mean like using the Nix package manager on these, you know, like Ubuntu, for instance? Or do you mean more Nix OS completely as the entire operating system?
1: I think if you're going to go Nix on Linux, you may as well just go all in.
0: Yeah! Yeah, I am so happy with my Odroid at home running Nix OS. We're going Nix OS everywhere as I can. I tell you what, the OBS machine this year, Nix OS.
2: How's that been?
0: Great. In fact, fun. For the first time ever, the OBS machine isn't this sacred cow that we can't touch.
2: Right.
0: It's always been this delicate, precious thing that you don't change anything on. And now, after the show sometimes, after we shut everything down and we've had some food, Wes and I are like, you want to try switching XYZ out?
2: You guys.
0: Like, what if we just move the whole thing over to Wayland and Pipewire and just see if it works? And Plasma 6. Let's try Plasma 6, too. And if it doesn't, it's just one entry in Grub and we go back and everything's fine. You can completely break your production system, one of your most critical systems. You can experiment. You can test. You can try. You can develop. You can destroy. And then you can be like, all right, good time. All right, rollback.
2: That's so powerful.
0: It is massive. It's massive for us. And so there was a moment where I was going on the road and we had to switch from Wayland back to X11. And we're like, well, what if this breaks something? Oh, we'll just roll back. Yeah, no big deal. Yeah, it's been huge for production systems. And so it's been the year of Nix for me.
2: Well, and I feel like, at least in my own mind, and I think it's been true of each of you as well, that often in this conversation about Nix OS, Ansible comes up as like, well, you could just do many of these things in Ansible, but that's a good example of when you're running Nix OS,
0: native,
2: going right there, the whole thing.
0: Yeah,
2: these are some of the nice little features that you do get out of it that are, worth it.
1: The thing about Ansible really is that it fits into the older, dare I say, style of thinking about Linux systems, and it bridged the gap between where Nix is now and where Linux was before. There is an issue, though, that I don't think I've fully solved yet with switching to Nix in the cloud, though, which is trying to find a VPS provider that will let me run Nix OS natively. I did figure out that you can just boot custom images on Hetzner the other day, which was kind of nice.
0: Yeah. Also, you can just basically take over any distro.
2: You are the Borg now.
0: And just so like, I think we even did it live on LUP once. Like,
2: with Nix Anywhere.
0: Yeah, I think we had Wes just re-Nixify a VPS from like Ubuntu to Nix OS live, and it just switches. It kind of just goes in, it cheroots, and it just takes over.
2: it's kind of magical, actually, and I think Alex, you would really enjoy playing with that.
1: Probably.
0: Linode.com/SSH. 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
1: So continuing the theme of Nix and everything like that, my primary workstations this year have seen quite the change in how I manage the configuration.

0: configuration for those systems. I'm still using macOS as my daily driver because I'm doing an awful lot more video than I was a year ago. And, you know, Final Cut is pretty good, and the M1 stuff, and, you know, Apple, we all know this.
1: Actually, I will just say, just to support what you're saying, for the first time in like 6 months, I did video on a Mac again after doing it on my Linux box, just doing quick little cut stuff. Oh my God, Alex, it's so much better on the M1 platform than it is. Like the export stuff, it's like just saving a file. Like I'm exporting to an H264 file, and it just goes so quick, it's like I just saved a JPEG.
2: Oh, man.
1: So it really is very impressive.
0: I actually did a render for one of my YouTube videos the other day, and, you know, went through to play with Ella for a bit whilst it rendered. You've seen the programmer's code compiling XKCD comic, right? That's basically how I felt about video rendering. And I've got the Mac Studio in front of me with an M2 Max in it, and it must have done it in like 2 minutes. It was unbelievable. But I've adopted, on my Mac workstations, Nix Darwin in a Flake setup, and it has just been wonderful, absolutely wonderful.
1: Yeah, I think the most impressive thing was that when you got your latest machine, it was, you took like a 2-day setup process into like 30 minutes.
0: I mean, I've still got to log into everything, which is still a pain in the ass.
1: But yeah.
0: Yeah, the installing of all the brew apps and, you know, configuring system preferences just the way I like them, putting the dock in the right place, changing the order of the icons in the dock, configuring my terminal to have the correct completions and history. And there's just so many little things that, you know, when you're moving into a new shell, a new Mac, it's like a hermit crab into a new shell. It takes you a good week or two typically and I think I've cut that down to maybe a day or two.
2: That is impressive. You mentioned brew in there. Isn't there quite an overlap between those two package managers? I'm curious why you're sticking with brew for certain things.
0: I don't know why. That's just how you do it, isn't it?
2: Oh, Alex. You'll grow up one day.
1: You can install more from Nix, yeah.
0: I do install a lot of tools from Nix, but there are certain things like casks, I think, for like GUI applications on macOS that the brew side of things still makes sense. I don't have a ton of brew stuff, but please, if you're in the audience and you care about such things, go and look at my Nix config repo on GitHub, Ironic Badger Nix config, and tell me what I'm doing wrong. I'd love to know, because I'm just in sponge mode with Nix right now.
1: Nothing really interesting for me workstation-wise. NixOS everywhere. The only thing that's really changed for me is I went from Plasma last year to GNOME this year, because 44 and 45 I was just really interested in. So that's kind of it for me. And then Asahi Linux on the M1 Max that is also GNOME. That's been pretty great. And then I got one Mac machine right here that's been really nice too for some Mac stuff. So nothing too strange there. So let's move on to more of the back end stuff. What about reverse proxy? I wanted to put this one in specifically because I had a bit of a switcheroo this year. Started the year with Traffic and actually ended up back on Nginx.
0: How come?
1: Yeah, nothing too dramatic there. When I switched to NixOS and started working with Wes on it, we came across some ways to just easily pull in Nginx and just define everything right there in a very simple to understand way. And I thought I could understand the entire setup and it could fit in one terminal window. And I thought, well, let's just go with that. And it's worked for me and I haven't needed to change.
0: That's just the thing, isn't it? If it's working, don't touch it. But so Traffic's really nice because you define it in the same place as you define the application's configuration, if you're using Docker in it anyway, in the compose file. But I, as part of that whole network reshuffle in the spring, threw up a Caddy LXC system. And I have been absolutely loving the simplicity of Caddy files for the last 6, 8, 9 months, whatever it's been. Just a few lines, like 3 or 4 lines of config per service. Okay, it doesn't live alongside the service itself, but it does mean that non-Dockerized services, things like Blue Iris and my Proxmox front ends and yada, yada, yada, all now go through this one Caddy instance on the LAN, and it's great, honestly.
1: Any interesting things changing in your container setup? I'd begun the year playing around with Podman. I also played around with the Podman Docker Compose compatibility and ended up sticking with Docker.
0: Well, we had a bit of a scare with Docker in the middle of the year, didn't we?
1: Yep.
0: If you remember. We did a special LUP on it, I think.
1: Yeah. And remember the ridiculous with the whole, it was an account switcheroo with the payment stuff, but also there was some namespace potential poaching that was going to happen.
0: Yeah.
1: Docker kind of walked it back a bit.
0: They did. So it was the whole rate limiting situation, I think, if I recall. But no, I'm still sticking at the moment with Docker Engine, whatever you call it, Docker and Docker Compose, running through my Ansible generator. I wrote that as I was emigrating, and I've been here 5 years now, so I guess I'm going strong into year six using that system.
1: Good. You know, if it works, especially for that kind of stuff, keep it.
0: I do want to, you and I spent some time with a friend of mine talking through some Nix containers with systemd nspawn and installing Tailscale into each container itself effectively, and then having each service as its own node on a tailnet, that kind of thing. And that kind of stuff piqued my interest. It's going to be a lot of work, you know, cognitive to understand what's going on, because it's all flakes and all that kind of stuff. But I feel like that's probably where I will end up this time next year, but we'll see, I guess.
1: Yeah, just to underscore what you're saying there, that setup eliminates the need for the reverse proxy.
2: That's what I need, because the reverse proxy for me has been...
1: It's just a barrier.
2: Yeah.
1: It's like a whole thing you got to figure out before you can do the other stuff.
2: I've been stuck at that point for about 3 years now, and I just haven't really had the time to like really dive in.
1: I hear that all the time.
2: Confident about it.
1: I hear that all the time. And it's like, but boy, once you just learned it, it's not a big deal. Like, I could show you my Nginx config and be like, oh, okay. You would literally be like, that's not a big deal. However, there is just a conceptual thing you got to get around. You got to, you know, and for me, it's easier because I was in the industry when reverse proxies became a thing. So I was deploying reverse proxies when they were first a thing. And so it just made sense initially. But I hear that all the time. And what this Tailscale setup does is it takes out the reverse proxy and it puts the actual individual application directly on the tailnet. And then you just connect directly between the different applications as you need on the tailnet.
0: But you've got to learn Nix, which in and of itself, unless you enjoy rock climbing and the view from the top, the learning curve for that, I would argue, is a lot steeper than just learning reverse proxy. But
2: well, one consideration I always have with network stuff, especially when I'm learning it as I'm implementing it, is just a security consideration. So that's a big part of, I think, why I've hesitated. It's like, I don't feel that comfortable with my own skill set at doing it well and right to protect myself. So,
1: but let's talk about file systems for a moment, because this, I think, is the area where we probably diverge the most. I don't disagree with you necessarily, but in terms of actual implementation, we probably just disagree the most.
0: ZFS for anything important, and people in the audience give me a hard time for switching between Z and Z all the time, and my brain doesn't know what side of the ocean it's on. I just oh yeah, Canadians say Z as well, don't they?
2: Sure do.
1: Yeah, I think we got more Zs and Zs on this one.
0: Like my little abbreviation, Alex KTZ, that's what I say in my head, but then when I'm spelling it to someone at the post office, it could be KTZ, whatever. Anyway, I digress. ZFS for anything important, mostly because of the checksumming and data protection features of the snapshotting features and the fact that I can do the replication really easily at the block level instead of worrying about some of the chunking stuff you were talking about earlier, Brent, with Borg and Restic and all that kind of stuff. For media files, or the more ephemeral side of my storage needs, each disk is just XFS with MergerFS on top to merge it together into one single mount point. So what that allows me to do is to have, I don't know, 5 data disks in my media server of differing sizes. One could be USB, one could be SATA, one could be NVMe, for example. It doesn't matter. They don't have to be the same size like with RAID. So just any array of JBOD disks I can bring into a MergerFS, air quotes, array, if you like, and then I view all of the files on those drives as if they were all on the same drive, all together with a bunch of policies underneath. I then use SnapRAID to calculate parity for the data on that JBOD. But I'm considering dropping it all together. In the last 7 years since I first wrote Perfect Media Server over on linuxserver.io, I think I've recovered files once or twice using SnapRAID. And since I've moved all of my critical data over to ZFS, I've used it precisely 0 times.
1: I have been reducing my XFS usage this year as the longtime maintainer stepped aside. A new maintainer's in there. They're doing a great job. But I just decided that maybe it was getting old enough. I was using XFS when probably most people in this listening probably weren't using computers. I mean, I've been using it for a very, very long time. And so I to me, it just seems like maybe it's getting to the point where it's, well, it's going to go through kind of a transitionary year. And what you just described, what you do with MergerFS and your JBODs, I actually do kind of the reverse with ButterFS. And this is why I continue to deploy more ButterFS. I agree with you, ZFS is fantastic and everybody should use it and don't use ButterFS. But what I do is I set up a very crappy RAID because I just have really crappy disks hanging off my Odroid over SATA or USB. And I set up some mirrors with that. And, you know, maybe this is like a 4 terabyte mirror over here and like a 1 terabyte mirror over here and like a 2 terabyte mirror over here. And then I use ButterFS add volume. And it just kind of creates, I'm not sure, I'm probably getting the command wrong, but it creates essentially a one giant virtual disk. And it doesn't matter if this one's 2 terabytes and this one's 1 terabyte. It'll create one kind of unified storage point that I can mount and then put all my media on that'll go across all those devices. And, you know, it's built into the Linux kernel, so it always works, just works every time, even on my root device. It's fantastic on like ARM devices. And on like Odroids where I'm talking like really low resources. And then to have kind of these advanced capabilities where I can do ButterFS send, I have compression capabilities, I have encryption capabilities. I can do these kind of add all these different disparate disks into one giant volume things, all kind of just built in with tools that just kind of are really simple to understand and come pre-installed. I just can't turn that away. And I think that's a great thing. And I don't think people should discount ButterFS at all. But you know, if I had a Xeon box that I was reusing with 128 gigs of RAM and, you know, 20 plus terabytes of storage, I'd probably be using ZFS on it myself. But for me, it's been less XFS, more ButterFS, just because of the hardware I'm running.
0: My primary server is just an i5-8500, and it's got 64 gigs of RAM in it.
1: Yeah. Yeah, you don't need a lot. I'm just saying, like, if I was building a big box.
0: Right. But then you're also speaking to the guy who was spending most of his afternoon looking at Epic Rome based CPUs and wanting to upgrade his HL15 CPU. So
1: let's go.
0: You know, what I will say, though, is that one of the really nice things about Butter versus ZFS is that it's built into the Linux kernel. You know, I've kind of largely sidestepped that being an issue by running exclusively Proxmox everywhere, because they baked that in thanks to Ubuntu having the courage to ship ZFS as part of their distribution. No more DKMS for me. I kind of swore off that a while ago because it's just a bad experience.
1: Yeah, it's not so bad on Ubuntu.
0: And then NixOS also now, it's just a couple of lines and you've got it too.
1: It's basically baked in.
2: We have seen a couple bugs in all of these file systems this year too, I think.
1: Yeah. Yeah, ButterFS, Extended 4, ZFS, XFS. they all kind of had some bad bugs this year. I was looking back at the stories, and ZFS almost made it, man. It almost made it. But then they had some data corruption errors. Now, what are you doing home automation hardware-wise, Alex? I know you've moved things around a little bit. I imagine it's all Home Assistant still.
0: Still Home Assistant. That'll be the surprise to absolutely nobody in the audience.
1: Ding, ding, ding. Yes, the home automation category is Home Assistant for both of us. Surprise.
0: I found this year real joy in switching my Zigbee controller. We've documented it in the show several times that I kind of wasn't super sold on Zigbee over the years. And I switched to one built by a chap called Tubes ZB. There you go. I used Z that time. See, it's interchangeable in my brain, audience. Stop giving me a hard time, please. The Tubes ZB Zigbee controller is powered over Ethernet. It has a little radio in it, so it can live in the house where it makes the most sense for the device to physically live. And then it connects back to Home Assistant over Ethernet as a serial device over Ethernet. So I don't need a USB dongle hanging out the back of my box in the basement, zip tied to a cross member underneath my house in the basement with no antenna on it. You know, so I was using the Combi 2 for a long time and it was just not a good experience. And this Tubes ZB coordinator and router has been absolutely fabulous. First time, every time, on buttons, on the IKEA smart blinds I bought, on all of the Akara temperature sensors that I've kitted the house out with. It's great. It's just fabulous. I have no bad things to say about it whatsoever.
1: If people ask me, hey, I only want to buy one, which should I get? And I want reliability as a top thing. I'm still recommending Z-Wave because it's 900 megahertz and you just can't beat 900 megahertz. But what happened for me with Zigbee was the realization this year that it's all in the repeaters. If you're trying to cover some location, you need to get like smart plugs and you need to strategically place them. And where you can really be taken out, man, and I am still gets me. It still gets me to this day. I got one just as an experiment, Zigbee LED light strip off of Amazon. I thought, how easy could this be? We had an LED light strip replaced. I just want one color. I want it on Zigbee. I'll put it here. And of course, it drops off the Zigbee network about once a week. And the way the Zigbee network works is everything is mesh. Well, wouldn't you know it? A bunch of devices this year, like the Christmas tree, are connecting to this LED light strip as their node that they route through. And so when this guy drops off, they all die. So now like my Christmas lights and my Christmas tree aren't turning off on time or at the bedtime script. And if you cannot control that, you cannot. All you can do is like turn a device off, unplug it, have stuff refig itself out and reconnect, and then plug the other device back in. Hope it doesn't reconfig. And I find that to be very frustrating with Zigbee, but getting powerful repeaters that are a good option for nodes to connect to, I think is the best, as far as I know. Let me know otherwise. As far as I know, it's the best solution to this. But Alex, I've never, ever in years had to do that with Z-Wave devices. So there's still that. But Zigbee's, you know, I guess at least it's open source.
0: What about you, Brent? Do you have any home automation desires? Do you have any changes over the last year or desires for next?
2: No changes because there wasn't really much in place, but I think desires is a good category. As I get more adventurous with my own little home lab setup, I definitely think there are some opportunities to do some automations of certain things. I'm installing like new heaters and stuff in my cabin as backup source. And
0: solve a real problem.
1: And heaters.
2: I'm really hoping to just bait you, Chris, to come out and.
1: I know. You know, yeah,
2: and
1: I know.
2: Alex, if you want to join, we could do a whole like project out of it.
1: Come on. We could. Lighting for this guy, right? Because he lives in an area where it's dark for a very long time. So some automated lighting to keep it nice.
2: Yeah.
1: Some heating.
2: I could see a pretty cool setup out there. Mostly like utility, but bring it on.
1: Okay. So our final category, the honorable mentions category, I just have a really quick one. This one just is obvious. It's the ESP32 platform. It has just been fantastically useful this year. We have sensors in every room in the studio measuring temperature and humidity, thanks to listener Jeff. They've been incorporated in multiple different ways into the RV to automate essential functions of my RV now. Like, absolutely essential functions.
2: Built literally into the wall.
1: Yep, built into the wall in a few cases, and also built into, like, some control boxes and whatnot out in, like, the water bay. And they're just – the potential with the ESP32 platform is remarkable. And then you combine it with the Year of Voice and the ESP32-powered little remote listening devices. It's just, for me, been like the Swiss Army knife of self-hosting this year.
0: You know what's really interesting is my item on this list was 3D printers. In the last month, I have switched from a fully open Prusa i3 Mark IIIs Plus – an Octoprint combo to a pair of Bamboo Lab printers, which I made a video about on YouTube if you're interested. But what I found was really interesting was their cheaper model that I bought, the P1S. That entire 3D printer runs off an ESP32.
1: Ah, how about that? That's really impressive, although also kind of concerning.
0: It's kind of amazing.
1: Knowing how powerful. Yeah, it is.
0: So off this thing, they're able to run not only the 3D printer itself, but also a webcam somehow. Okay, it's like 0.5 frames a second webcam, but the fact it works at all is kind of amazing. And the Wi-Fi and all the rest of it. So, you know, those ESP devices, they just enable so many applications that were just impossible at the price points that these things are shipping at now.
1: And the accessories are endless. You can browse on Amazon and Alibaba and all these other places just... sensors, probes, all kinds of stuff. 45homelab.com, the HL15 is here. It's available for purchase now in three different configurations, depending on what you need. We're talking big, strong, and fast, and it is also beautiful. And one of my favorite things is powered by open source. They've got a great system on there where you can install applications, running Rocky Linux under the hood. And you know 45 drives, right? They're well known for their direct wired approach, high performance, enterprise grade capacity. They're bringing that to the home lab. Their design ethos, their performance ethos, their enterprise stability ethos, all coming into a box that you can have that lives up to your ideals in your home lab. With applications that staff have handpicked and a community forum, which is active and helping people get it all sorted out and really learn this box. 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Super fast, and you can build it up to your own particular configuration or buy one that's pretty much ready to go. Go check it out. It's beautiful. It's here. It's fast. It's the HL15. It's 45homelab.com from the folks at 45 Drives. That's 45homelab.com.
2: Well, given it's the last show of the year, we got our last boots batch of the year. I bet we've got some doozies in here.
1: Look at that. Shafts and Spanner came in with 20,000 sats.
2: Woohoo.
1: Kicking some boots with some boots using Podverse. He says, Chris, I share your pain about syncing watch status between Plex and Jellyfin. Then I found Plex Jellyfin Watched. It's a Docker container. He links it for us. We'll have a link in the show notes. And it does exactly what you want. Full sync between multiple Plex and Jellyfin and MB servers. All local. No need to share your media library with the tracker sites. Now I've just got to go sort out the wife approval factor. Oh, you're on the right track.
0: That's a great pick.
1: Yeah, we had this sent in. Yeah, a couple of times. This is vindication, Alex. This is vindication.
0: Absolutely.
1: Multiple people are running Jellyfin and Plex at the same time. We're not alone.
2: Do you ever feel like sometimes we mention things on air and we're lucky enough that, I don't know, people go out and make it, or that they have the same use cases and we just get to discover these things over and over? Like,
1: I honestly thought I was the only idiot trying to like manage a Plex and a Jellyfin server on the same box at the same time.
2: Why would you do that?
1: It feels like chasing your own tail. But you know what? Shaft and Spanner has been chasing that tail plenty enough.
0: It almost reminds me of running two or three different note systems all at the same time and knowing deep down that Evernote isn't the right long-term solution.
1: Damn it,
0: sticking
1: Alex.
0: With it for years and years and years.
1: God, it burns. It burns.
0: Yeah.
1: Too
0: the
1: soon.
0: Thing is, though, it wasn't about you two, but Plex was the gateway drug that got me into self-hosting in the first place. Plex is the reason that I'm sat here speaking to you right now. So I have a soft spot for it, despite their behavior this year.
1: Remaking Eden comes in with 20,000. That's just a quick keeping the shirt on Chris's back boost.
2: Oh.
1: Well, that's nice. That's true. Also, I wanted to quickly mention that the music assistant has come leaps and bounds in the last few months since I tried it. It really does seem like the Sonos killer I always wanted. I use whatever speakers I want with all the music services I could possibly want. And the piece of resistance is that it has a lovely UI. It's still in beta, but it is getting very close.
0: What is this music assistant that he's talking about? Is this something built into Home Assistant?
1: No, but it should be, right? When I heard that, I thought the same thing. Wouldn't that be great? But no, I don't think it's officially built in, but it is. It's just, you know, it's like a plugin or an add-on or whatever for Home Assistant, I believe.
0: Cool. Yeah, I actually dug out an old Chromecast audio that I found in the bottom of a box to power my garage speakers this week. So I would love some better way because casting from iOS doesn't allow you to put it as part of an AirPlay group. And I just want the whole house. Sometimes when you're tidying out like the whole house, you just want the whole house pumping with the same tunes sometimes, you know?
1: Yeah. Yeah. So if you have that integrated, like if you have your HomePods connected to your Home Assistant, you could potentially use this to send out media. This is great. A great idea.
0: It's party mode. I want a party mode button.
1: Yes. Party automation. Thank you, Remaking Eden. I will check that out in the downtime. Tom's dad comes in with a Spaceballs boost. 1, 2, 3, 4, 5 sats using the index.
2: I have that same combination on my luggage.
1: Huh. Genius. You put out a call for a thermostat solution. I did. He says, here's my thermostat Home Assistant setup. I have a 4-zone hot water baseboard system. Buying 4 smart thermostats was a non-starter. This was the use case that tipped me into home automation and using Home Assistant. The hardware consists of a single board Sonoff 4-channel Pro, which is an ESP32 Plus 4 relays. The relays control the zone values just as the traditional thermostats would. This runs 4 instances of ESP Home thermostat module, all connected to Home Assistant. The temperature sensing is done with a $4 Yaomei temperature sensor with custom firmware scattered around the house. I then have another ESP32 that is picking up Bluetooth from Yaomei's devices, sending back to Home Assistant over MQTT. I was originally worried about all the moving parts for such a critical function. However, after 2 years in service, I've only recently had problems with the Bluetooth bridge stopping. I've had an automation that just restarts it. Things are better. Thanks for the great show.
0: I've thought about doing this a few times because, you know, like $100 to $150 per thermostat, of which I've now somehow got three in my house. It's not an insignificant amount of money, but I just worry about the interlocks and how that would be handled in the ESP firmware. I'm sure it's very easily done with code, but it scares me that I could accidentally run the cool at the same time as the hot, for example, and cause damage to very expensive equipment in the attic for the sake of $100 thermostat.
1: Right. That's a great point. Yeah, I would be really keen to hear what people have done about that. I could absolutely see a situation where I'm accidentally running the furnace and the air conditioner at the same time if they both activated somehow.
0: Right. I know for sure that my automations around just basic stuff like lighting and garage doors opening and stuff have certain edge cases every once in a while that I missed. And the last thing I want is for my heat to do the same thing. So.
1: Oh, yeah, absolutely. Yes. Although I blast the furnace and the AC very rarely. Well, no, I mean, it depends on the time of year. Darvin came in with 3,200 sats on his setup. We'll put that in the boost barn. And then we got 5,833 from E-Rock on how he controls his Fujitsu mini splits with an IR blaster using Home Assistant.
0: I had a lot of feedback about this one in particular. There is a project called Smart IR, and I've been able to hook it up using a Broadlink. I think it's a RM4 Mini or Pro or something like that. I've been able to hook that up using Smart IR, and then it has a bunch of pre-configured IR codes for all the different remotes built into it. So in Home Assistant now, I've got it's not a two-way connection, so like the infrared system doesn't know the current state of the air conditioner. So yeah. If I change the temperature using the physical remote in the garage versus the Home Assistant front page, the two are out of sync and it causes a problem. Because when you send an infrared command with this thing, it sends the entire state of the remote through infrared every single time. So it says,
1: oh,
0: fan at this speed, I want you to be this temperature in this mode with vane in this particular mode. Like, so there
2: just
0: must be
2: blasting the IR.
0: There must be thousands of codes in this remote for every single possible permutation, but that's how it goes.
1: Okay. Gene Bean comes in with a row of ducks. Hey, Alex, I really liked how you structured your Nix Flake, and I'm glad you mentioned it here. I'm taking inspiration to improve mine.
2: Oh.
0: Gene Bean reached out to me this week and said this on, I think it was Discord. We were in a little chat. Such a nice chap, but I feel like such a noob when it comes to Nix. I was considering submitting a talk for NixCon USA because it's at the same time as Scale and I'm going to be there. But I'm like, who am I to talk about Nix? I mean, I don't know. I don't know anything about Nix, but
1: I don't know. You keep going. Just roll it. I mean, you can. Next year, you'll be even better. The year after that, you'll be even better.
2: Yeah,
1: just get that rolling.
2: I'm going
1: to
2: very much encourage you to do that talk,
1: yeah.
2: Alex, because I think you come at it from a different angle than
1: True.
2: Many folks. And if I learned anything at the last few NixOS meetups I've attended in Berlin, everybody has their own way, and there's not necessarily a perfectly right way or a perfectly wrong way.
0: That's the problem, because it's when you try and look up for a specific solution to solve a specific problem, sometimes I just want the answer. I don't want the entire works of Chaucer explaining to me why eight people did it nine different ways, you know?
1: Yeah, that's true. Although I still want you to do it, because then maybe you could do it at Linux Fest too. And I think we need some Nix talks at Linux Fest.
0: You know, the spring is filling up fast. We've got Scale and NixCon in March.
1: Mm-hmm.
0: Then we've got Texas Linux Fest and the Solar Eclipse. And there's also a track day in Austin that I'm considering driving the Golf over for.
1: Oh, yeah, yeah.
0: 2 weeks after that is Linux Fest Northwest. It's going to be a busy spring, I tell you.
1: Yeah, but then you can rest for the rest of the year.
2: I might hit my first FOSDEM too this year.
0: Yeah, that would be pretty sweet. So that's February. We've also got JB meetups coming. So keep an eye on meetup.com/Jupiter Broadcasting for where in the world Brent Jerva is going to be this week.
1: Okay, here's the last one. It's a tough one. It's a tough one from Scuffed One. Scuffed writes in 10,000 sats. All this talk about switching from Plex to Jellyfin, but what about old MB guys?
2: Yeah.
0: I bought a lifetime pass and then I did the rug pull. So F those guys.
1: All right. All right. Wow. Okay. Yeah, I kind of just tapped in after the whole split, and I've always gone with the Jellyfin route. Thank you, everybody who boosted in. Really appreciate it. This was a whopper, and we hope you had a great holiday. We had 8 boosters across 10 boosts. Not everything made into the show for time, but we do put that in the boost barn, which is linked in the show notes. We made 83,600 sats. Thank you very much, everybody who supports this production, either by a boost or by becoming an SRE. Yes, site reliability engineer for this here show at selfhosted.show/SRE. You get the show directly, ad-free, and a little bonus content. You get a post-show as well. We really appreciate it. Thank you, everybody who does support the show directly. Stay tuned. Brent has a very special post-show topic.
2: I sure do.
1: Yeah.
0: If you're still listening at this point, you know, it's a bumper holiday episode. Thank you very much for listening, everybody. You can go to selfhosted.show/contact. That's the place to go to get in touch with us. And you can find me at alex.ktz.me.
1: I'll do it on Weapon X at Chris Elias.
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3: Professor, if you say inflation tomorrow is going to be higher than it is today, why are you cutting interest rates and pumping money in?
4: They're cutting interest rates because they said they were going to cut interest rates. That's not their job. Okay, look. This is a moment for new economic leadership. The past 4 years have been dominated by the Fed. It's time for someone else to step in. We know who that is. And say the new priority is growth, lower taxes, lower prices, and an economy you can work in.
5: All true.
4: And America will say amen.

0: Welcome in to This Week in Bitcoin, episode 40. My name is Chris, and I'm in your feed a little bit late this week because I've been Fed watching. And actually, I've been watching the bits most people skip. It's the Q&A after the prepared statement that has the best details. So we'll get into a little bit of that. We'll also talk a bit more about the Bitcoin Strategic Reserve and the bigger picture that a lot of analysts seem to be missing. Just people discovering the idea seem to be missing a piece of that. We'll talk a little bit about that and how it all fits together. We've also got general updates and news. So let's start with the macro stuff, because that's got to be on everybody's mind as I record on December 19th, 2024. The market is just absolutely tanking, along with Bitcoin down quite a bit right now. As I record, about a 10% decline, and the stock market also not doing very well. Why? Well, you know, the Fed got together and had a meeting. And a small group of people, you know, can impact the entire market. But I think to really understand what's happening, we should probably step back and say, well, why did things rally after the election? What was the post-election rally based on? Was it a fantastic jobs report? No. Those things keep getting revised downward and they're looking softer and softer. Is it fantastic retail sales? Strong consumer? No, actually. When you adjust for inflation, retail sales down. Well, okay, maybe it's the stock market. That's been booming. Well, kinda. I mean, the Magnificent Seven are booming. Only 32% of the S&P 500 stocks have outperformed the index year to date. Over the last 70 years, there's only one other period where this kind of streak occurred. 98 to 99, before the dot-com bubble popped, when we saw that kind of consolidation. It's brutal. The Russell 2000 index has not hit an all-time high for nearly 800 days straight. That's the longest streak in 13 years. So maybe the rally after the election was because the housing market is booming, right? The housing market is huge. Everybody's buying homes. No. Mortgage rates are up. Home sales are down. The average home buyer age right now in the United States is 56 years old. So at scale, statistically, only boomers are buying houses right now. What happened was the market was coiled up because we had a 50 basis point rate cut in September and then another 25 basis rate. And money was already semi-easy as it was. I mean, just look at how well the market's been doing. And so as expected, when Trump won, that coil popped and things really ran. But just as I predicted with that post-election pop, I also said, what's going to sustain that run? And this week, that exuberance popped and the market freaked out when the easy money ride was just forecasted to get a little less easy. Things will just be a little bit harder. And on that news, $1.1 trillion was liquidated from the cryptocurrency market. I believe it's $1.5 trillion has been liquidated from the U.S. stock market, which is like 70% of Bitcoin's market share just in one day got liquidated from the U.S. stock market on this news. Everything just went down, down, down. So let's get into what really happened here. It starts with seemingly good news. The Fed announces they're cutting rates again.
1: Today's Money Watch, we are talking about an issue that is really important when it comes to your wallet, interest rates. Yesterday, the Federal Reserve said it's cutting rates by a quarter of a percentage point. This is the third reduction this year, lowering rates a full percentage point since back in September. CBS News business analyst Jill Schlesinger is here to tell us what this means for everyday Americans. Jill, I lose track of this every time. It's so technical. There's so much jargon.
0: Oh, it's so hard. Yeah. It must be nice to be so financially privileged that you don't even have to think about it, because that's the reality. That's why he doesn't know what's going on here. What's happening is we are at a macro fork in the road. The Fed has cut by 25 basis points and sounds like they're going from 4 rate cuts to only 2 in 2025. And this fork, one direction leads us to a prosperous, booming 2025 with things really cooking. And the other leads to recession within the next year. Things are on the precipice to go either direction. A couple of metrics that always really jump out at me is the trucking employment metric, because its decline pattern before a recession has been really spot on. And that's the range it is in right now. inflation continues also to drive up the cost of goods. So, like, we really need a healthy supply chain. Without a healthy supply chain, inflation pressures get even worse. And then what compounds this problem is that our wages haven't caught up to where inflation brought stuff already. And if inflation is going to continue to cook for a bit, then the wages will never catch up. So housing affordability is horrible. Money market fund assets and M2 money supply also suggest economic stress or potential recession. So we have a lot of weak fundamentals here. The reality is, you know, the market just needs a narrative, though. They want to be bullish. They want to be bullish, but they're just a little freaked out. So let's talk about how $1.5 trillion got wiped out.
2: Yeah, look, the Fed completely misread where inflation's going to go, and they're admitting it tacitly in these projections. They are right now saying inflation will be 2.5% at the end of next year, and it won't get down to 2.1% until the end of the following year. 2027, they're talking about getting down to 2026 down to 2.1%. So what they're telling us is where they thought we'd be at the end of this year isn't going to happen till next year. And then that's not going to happen until the year after that. So inflation is with us for longer. The September cut was a mistake. They should have never done it. Frankly, I think Jerome Powell should resign. This is an admission of failure on his part. The market, what we saw today is the market has lost confidence in the Fed. It does not believe that the Fed has inflation under control. And yet Powell insists they do have it under control. In fact, he almost insanely says things are going according to plan. Look, Jerome, they're not going according to plan. We can see where you thought we'd be. We're not there. And now you tell us we're never getting there.
0: You might say they're a little salty, wouldn't you? You see, these genius investors are panicking. They're panicking. All these rich, super smart, look at me, I'm brilliant investors, they've really been depending on easy money to win. And even just suggesting that the money might not get looser is a blow to these addicts. And so now you have the market pricing in the risk of inflation for longer, less cuts, and the risk of government debt, which is now at $36.2 trillion. This is a big problem. That alone is sort of this black swan, could be a major factor, could take liquidity out of the market at any moment kind of problem. The CBO, which is the Congressional Budget Office, projects that the interest payments for fiscal 2024 will be $892 billion. And then they expect it to rise throughout the next decade, climbing to $1 trillion in 2025, just payment on the interest. And then they adorably think it'll only get to $1.7 trillion by 2034. Of course, they're model just assumes a nice, reasonable addition to debt and not these crazy, you know, trillion every 6 months additions that we seem to be going through. So their models are our best case scenario. But as it stands, but here's in real terms why the situation is bad, because today already at the current interest payment, we're already spending more on the interest than the federal government does for Medicaid or any federal spending on children all combined, or any of the income security programs, which includes things like low-income Americans, supplemental nutrition programs, child aid, and even tax credits. It only gets worse as we continue to add debt. So the national debt continues to climb. That payment is going to continue to be high as the debt expires and we have to refinance it at higher rates, which is happening this year and next year. And then you have inflation. Inflation is kind of killing the party. As Powell put it this week, progress has, quote, stalled. And once again, it seems like their inflation predictions have just completely fallen apart. And it's a real risk now. And here's Jay Powell's assessment on navigating the risk around inflation.
3: I could follow up on that. You mentioned the risk and uncertainty indexes toward the back of the document. The upside risk to inflation jumped quite substantially. The only thing really that's happened, you mentioned that the disinflationary story remains intact, yet the risk weighting has jumped to the upside. The only real thing that's happened is November 5th in the meantime. Is it fair to say that that's what's driving the higher sense of upside risk on inflation?
4: Once again, we've had a year on projection for inflation, and it's kind of fallen apart as we've approached the end of the year. So
0: there you go, his own words. Their inflation projections have fallen apart.
4: That is certainly a large factor in people's thinking. I can tell you that might be the single biggest factor is inflation has once again underperformed relative to expectations. It's still, you know, going to be between 2.5 and 3. It's way below where it was. But, you know, we really want to see progress on inflation to, you know, as I mentioned, as we think about further cuts, we're going to be looking for progress on inflation. We have been moving sideways on 12-month inflation as the 12-month window moves. That's in part because inflation was very, very low measured in the fourth quarter of 2023. Nonetheless, as we go forward, we're going to want to be seeing further progress on bringing inflation down and keeping a solid labor market.
0: Okay, so they've blown forecasting inflation. It's been going sideways, and they've had less progress than they expect. I've been raising this question on the show for weeks. Then why are they lowering the rate at all? And it seems like they simply lowered the rate because the market expected them to. And they don't really have a great answer.
5: Gina Smilek with the New York Times. Thank you for taking our questions. I wonder if you could talk a little bit about why officials think it's appropriate to cut rates at all in 2025 if inflation is expected to remain firm throughout the year.
0: That seems like a pretty good question. So you forecasted now going from four cuts in 2025 to only two cuts. Why do any of them at all if we're having inflation problems today?
5: I wonder if you could talk a little bit about why officials think it's appropriate to cut rates at all in 2025 if inflation is expected to remain firm throughout the year.
4: You ask about 2025. I think that the slower pace of cuts for next year really reflects both the higher inflation readings we've had this year and the expectation that inflation will be higher. You saw in the SEP that risks and uncertainty around inflation we see as higher. Nonetheless, we see ourselves as still on track to continue to cut. I think the actual cuts that we make next year will not be because of anything we wrote down today. We're going to react to data. That's just the general sense of what the committee thinks is likely to be appropriate.
5: Sorry, just one quick follow-up. Why, I guess, would you make those cuts? Like, what would be the trigger to cut?
4: So we're to cut further after this point, I would say it this way. We've reduced our policy rate now by 100 basis points. We're significantly closer to neutral. At 4.3% and change, we believe policy is still meaningfully restrictive. But as for additional cuts, we're going to be looking for further progress on inflation as well as continued strength in the labor market. And as long as the economy and the labor market are solid, we can be cautious about as we consider further cuts. And all of that is reflected, to your question, in the December SEP, which shows a median forecast of down two cuts next year compared to four in September.
0: So the problem here is answer is, well, as long as the labor market remains robust, I think we're okay to continue to cut. As long as the economy remains strong, I think we're okay to continue to cut. The labor market isn't strong. The economy isn't strong. It's strong by their numbers. But you know what strong signal we also have that tells us it's not in good shape? The way everybody just voted for Donald Trump. When people voted for Donald Trump in the exit polls, the biggest reason was the economy. The economy. The economy isn't doing well. They're getting killed by the economy. So the American people in a landslide just voted for a bad economy. They said the economy's bad. We want somebody to come in and do something to try to change it. But Jay Powell's up there telling you the economy's great. Employment's great. See, and I suspect, and I wonder if you're going to pick up on this in the next clip, I think a distrust is really finally starting to set in about the Fed's ability to even have any kind of grasp on inflation. Because for a third time, reporters try to pin down Jerome Powell on inflation risk versus rate cuts.
6: Nick Timiraos of the Wall Street Journal. Chair Powell, to make sure I understand, participants today revised up their core PCE inflation projection for 25 so that the central tendency runs from 2.5% to 2.7%. And as Howard noted earlier, most of the committee sees the risks to those projections to the upside. So if inflation only declines next year from 2.8% to 2.5% to 2.7%, what would compel the committee to be cutting in that situation?
0: That paper shuffling you hear in the background is Jay Powell going through his talking points.
4: Let me find these numbers. So we have inflation coming down, core inflation coming down to 2.5% next year. That'd be significant progress. You see a slower path. I think that does take on board that we want to see real progress, but we'd be seeing meaningful progress to get inflation down to that level. That wouldn't be all the way to 2%, but that would be, it would be, you know, better than this year. This year will be 2.8 or 2.9. That would be meaningful.
0: I think the market is trying to internalize the fact that they have lost faith that the Fed has this under control. Do you get that vibe? Here's a clip of Jay Powell from May of 2024. So here we are now in December of 2024. So kind of the beginning, the end of spring, the beginning of summer, the federal chairman, Jerome Powell, said, I don't see any inflation problems. I don't see any stagflation problems.
4: In addition, I would say, you know, most forecasters, including our forecasting, was that last year's level of growth was very high, 3.4% in, I guess, the fourth quarter, you know, and probably not going to be sustained and would come down. But that would be our forecast. That wouldn't be stagflation. That would still be to a very healthy level of growth. And, of course, with inflation, you know, we will return inflation to 2%, and that won't be. So I don't see the stag or the inflation.
0: That's weird because the show did. The show sure seemed to. A lot of Bitcoiners sure seem to. Jay Powell got it wrong. Here he is 3 years ago, just as the COVID lockdowns were ending, June 16th, 2021.
7: So really the problem now is that demand is very, very strong. Incomes are high. People have money on their in the bank accounts. Demand for goods is extremely high, and it hasn't come down. We're seeing the service sector reopening, and so you're seeing prices are moving back up off their lows there. But in terms of overcorrecting, I mean, I think there is a possibility on the other side of this that inflation could actually be quite low going forward. But that's not really where our focus is right now. Our focus right now is we need to our expectation is that these high inflation readings that we're seeing now will start to abate. And that's what we think. And it'll be like the lumber experience and like we expect the used car experience to be, with things like airplane tickets and hotels, which are the other two factors in the most recent CPI report that went up a lot. We expect that those prices will get back up to where they were, but there's no reason to think that they're going to keep going up a lot, because if they are, people will build no new hotels. There's no reason for supply and demand to be out of whack in the hotel business over any period of time. So
0: it's remarkable how wrong all of this is so far. You know, so this was June 16th of 2021, and mid-May on Coda Radio, I was calling everything that would happen with inflation, with the rates, with tech layoffs. It was obvious. And I don't mention that to brag. That's not why I'm mentioning it. I mention it because it's startling that the Federal Reserve, with all of their data, all of their models, all of their experience, all of their degrees, all of their doctorates, they keep blowing this. This is years ago, before inflation went out of control.
7: We think that'll happen. I think in terms of the timing and the effects on inflation in the near term, there's a lot of uncertainty. The overall story is one that we think is right, and we think the incoming data support it. And, you know, so do many, many forecasters.
0: Oh, yeah.
7: And if you look at the forecasts on the FOMC, you will see that as well.
0: Our best minds. No inflation coming. I don't know what you're worried about. So if people had any sense, they would be questioning how reliable the Fed has been on calling inflation from the very beginning. They've blown it from the very beginning. That's going to give them some bearish pause. And I get the sense that we're probably not going to see any rate cut in January, which is going to give people bearish pause.
6: If I could follow up, if somebody looked at these projections and also the insertion of the extent and timing language in the statement, which has been used at times in the past when the committee thinks maybe it's going to be on hold for a while, and they said, gee, this looks like it could be the last rate cut for some time, would they be mistaken to infer that?
4: So that's not any decision that we've made at all.
0: Yeah, I think if you ask me, the reality around employment and inflation is just wrecking the Fed's narrative that they've had for the last couple of years. And now everybody's got to digest that for a minute. It's not all bad this week. The narrative around establishing a Bitcoin strategic reserve has stepped forward in a few different directions, and I want to update you on that. Some of it really kicked into high gear when Strike CEO Jack Mahler stopped by Tim Pool's politics podcast and discussed the possibility of an executive order to create and establish a Bitcoin reserve.
8: So first of all, Senator Lummis of Wyoming, shout out Sarah Lummis, unbelievable Bitcoin advocate. That's her bill, by the way. The Bitcoin Act is that you're going to take the excess reserves from the Fed banks, which is in gold, and you're going to build a Bitcoin position with that. And it's 1 million Bitcoin is the target. I also know Trump is looking at a day one executive order, you know, like
9: day one executive order for a Bitcoin reserve for the United States.
8: Yeah. But so I know that there's people looking at the Dollar Stabilization Act. Is it gives the president wide discrepancy to protect the dollar. And there's potential to use a day one executive order to purchase Bitcoin. It wouldn't be at the size and scale of 1 million coins, but it would be a significant position. And it'd be a message that the United States, listen, here's what I think isn't talked about enough about the strategic reserve. I think it's one of the biggest economic announcements if it happens in American history, but it's the first positive one. Why is no one talking about that? The US made a really big economic announcement in 1933. What was it? We're taking all your property. Right? We're confiscating your stuff. Yep. They made a big one in 1971. What was it? We're divorcing ourselves from the gold standard, divorcing ourselves from the immutable laws of Mother Nature. We're printing money. They made a big one in 2008. What was it? We're bailing out all the bad actors. We're not letting consequences follow through. We're not letting the business cycle finish. If Trump makes one, it's a positive one. For the first time ever, it's not defensive. It's not reactionary. It's pro-technology, pro-growth. Governments own 2% of the supply of this thing. Who owns the rest? The public. It's something that acts in the best interest of the people. So to me, if he does an executive order on day one, no matter the size, the magnitude of a positive economic announcement out of this country for the first time in 100 years acts in the best interest of the public, where the public owns it. The public was first before Wall Street, right? That's to me, that's the message.
10: Well, it's a great point.
8: It's inspiring.
0: The Bitcoin Policy Institute has drafted a proposal for an executive order that establishes a strategic Bitcoin reserve in the United States. The draft mandates consolidating government-held Bitcoin within 7 days of signing, and it prohibits selling seized Bitcoin and instead diverts it to the country's Bitcoin reserve. It also establishes a Bitcoin acquisition program within 60 days to purchase at least $21 billion in Bitcoin. Some people are unhappy because it defines Bitcoin as a store of value and digital gold. And of course, a lot of people think it has a lot more potential, and I agree. I don't really think their definition matters to Bitcoin in that executive order. I think the bigger, broader question is an executive order a good way to go about this? I've worried from the beginning, since the Strategic Reserve proposal was first announced, it's too soon. We're too soon on this. I don't think people fully have had enough time to get the financial literacy and education they need to understand why a Bitcoin reserve makes sense. And so a lot of people are just going to instinctually fight this kind of thing. And if it's an executive order, it seems to me like, well, it would be easier for a future executive to undo it. Where if it's something that's passed by Congress and then signed into law by the president, that's much more integrated into the system. Also, it would be literally integrated into the system. But I do think an executive order

0: reserve where the government is buying Bitcoin. And there's a bill from Senator Lummis that had the government buy 1 million Bitcoin.
1: This is Bitwise's CEO.
0: $200,000 Bitcoin is going to be looking quaint. You're going to be looking at $300,000, $400,000, $500,000 Bitcoin. It's just too big a story because governments all around the world would have to do it. When this initial idea was floated, I was somewhat skeptical of it, but over the months, it hasn't gone away. In fact, we continue to see leaders in the Trump administration suggest that they're open to it. I still think, maybe it's less than a 50% chance, but it's not zero. And again, if it happens, or if we start to see it happening in other countries, you're going to see, a rip up in Bitcoin that will make 2024 look pretty docile in comparison.
1: I do think the odds are starting to fade on the Strategic Reserve Bill, and I think maybe that's why the executive order is getting a little bit more attention. Billionaire Dan Moorhead, though, says there's a bigger, broader reason why the U.S. might want a Bitcoin reserve. And it comes down to a precarious problem that only the world's reserve currency really faces.
2: I think that is actually a really important thing. When you're the reserve currency of the world, you don't have somebody else's currency to save in. So the United States doesn't have another currency. It stores $600 billion in gold, which is a staggering amount. It's equivalent to 11 million years of American worker wages. So that's kind of crazy. Go to digital gold. Bitcoin is much better. And so I do think it's totally rational. The U.S. already owns 1% of the world's Bitcoins. Keep that, increase that. So I do think it is actually a really good policy. There's a couple countries that already do own Bitcoin. It'd be great for the U.S. to get out in the lead.
1: So let's take a look at the bigger picture here. Yeah, the stock market's freaked out right now because it's harder for them to make money now. And money costs them a bit more. And will cost them more for longer, and inflation's going to be a persistent problem, which is now admitted by the Federal Reserve. That might actually bring us closer to big money investors starting to understand something that Bitcoiners have known for a long time. Bitcoin is the best hedge against inflation. 100% of the time, when measured over a few years, smart money will figure out that Bitcoin is a long-term inflation play. And the Fed just said we're looking at maybe 2 years. Well, who loses money on Bitcoin in 2 years? In 3 years or 4 years, no one loses money. So this is the perfect opportunity. And Bitcoin, as well as the Bitcoin ETFs, I think they're perfectly positioned for people looking for a store of value to protect themselves from debasement. Now, we've known this narrative forever. But I think this macro environment is going to incentivize people to figure it out at a faster clip. If the Fed comes out and admits, yeah, inflation higher for longer, well, then the only reasonable thing to do as an investor is to embrace and plan for that. And anyone paying attention is going to see that. Bitcoin is a worldwide asset as well. So while the U.S. figures this out, and it does play a big role in price action and user adoption right now, there's things on the horizon that we might need to talk about more in the future. Like China's economy is experiencing one of its largest collapses since it joined the WTO in 2022. 10-year Chinese government bonds are now around a 1.75% yield. 30-year bonds are below 2%. People all around the world need hard money outside of their government's control. And so they're looking for a solution, and Bitcoin is that solution. And it's easier than ever now to stack sats. Speaking of that precious scarcity that makes it such a great inflation hedge, BlackRock freaked a bunch of people out this week when they released a seemingly helpful educational video that explains what Bitcoin is. And I'll play a little bit of this for you because it's not bad, at least at first. Bitcoin, bit by bit.
3: We've all heard about Bitcoin, but what exactly is Bitcoin? Let's start at the beginning, around 100,000 years ago.
1: Oh, okay. This is like we're going way back, Putin style. You know, I actually was really thrilled to see this. I mean, we'll get to the bad part here in a moment. But, when we heard that BlackRock and others were going to be selling Bitcoin ETFs, it meant that they're going to be putting their marketing money behind Bitcoin and that eventually we would have these videos that were meant to be shared on social media. And here we are, one of the very first. And they're starting with the evolution of money and bringing us up to Bitcoin.
3: Throughout history, we've used all kinds of objects to help make transactions and store value. From seashells, to shiny metals, to paper notes. That's because the value isn't just in the object itself, It's in how

0: which we agree the object represents. So the object can be many things. Even, as it turns out, a string of digital code. The internet changed everything. It connected the world, changing how we communicate, work, shop, and manage finances. It also opened the door to a new kind of currency and asset. Enter Bitcoin, a digital currency not governed by banks or governments, but by its global community of users, and that provided new potential benefits. Bitcoin exchanges happen person to person, anywhere in the world, in near real time, and for near zero transaction costs, saving money, time, and opening financial opportunity to those without access to a banking system.
1: Okay, there you go. That's money. Now, number two, Bitcoin's fixed supply. All right. One of obviously the most important things about Bitcoin, something that makes it a great inflation hedge, BlackRock's going to educate us about Bitcoin's fixed supply.
0: Bitcoin has a fixed supply of 21 million Bitcoins.
1: Uh-oh! While the voiceover is correct, what's on screen is a little distressing. About 1 minute and 30 seconds into the video, which I'll have linked in the show notes, superimposed over the baked-in captions already, BlackRock has a legal disclaimer that reads, quote, "There is no guarantee that Bitcoin's 21 million supply cap will not be changed." And that's crap. I understand lawyers probably looked through this, marketing sent it to them for review, and they said, no, you have to put this disclaimer on there. Lawyers don't understand how Bitcoin works. But it's kind of distressing to see BlackRock imply that there's no guarantee that Bitcoin's 21 million supply cannot be changed. And of course, a lot of doomsayers thought this is the first sign that BlackRock is going to fork Bitcoin and create more coins. I don't know why they would do that, because it would dilute their value and make their investment go down in value. But that was the conclusion, is this is the very beginning of kind of priming you for the idea that we could increase the supply of Bitcoin. And that's why BlackRock put this disclaimer in there. But I don't know about that. You see, we should probably be clear about how Bitcoin's 21 million cap works. The 21 million supply is not enforced by a single line of code or any single function in Bitcoin. You can't open up a code editor and change a number from 21 to 30. It's the outcome of Bitcoin's issuance schedule combined with the rules of the Bitcoin protocol. So, okay, how would you actually change the supply cap? To change Bitcoin's total supply cap, developers would have to change Bitcoin's fundamental issuance schedule, which is hard-coded into the Bitcoin core software. To change that, developers would need to modify part of the code that controls the block subsidy, that's the amount of Bitcoin rewarded for mining a block, and the halving logic. Could you imagine the scope of that adjustment? Just imagine getting that through the Bitcoin development process. Just imagine. And that would be step one. Step two would be to actually enforce the change. So you'd have to get the miners, the node operators, all of the end users with wallets and Bitcoin Core would all have to agree. All of them with their individual incentives would have to agree to then upgrade to the new version that increases the supply cap. All of them would have to move against their own financial incentive. Since Bitcoin's value really comes from its hardness and that fixed supply of 21 million and how good it is as a functional as money, it would be shooting yourself in the foot. You would be taking away the hard moneyness of Bitcoin and diluting its value. So the incentives don't line up in that group. So even if you could somehow fundamentally change the way the block subsidy works and the halving logic and get that through Bitcoin Core and then somehow release that, there's no way you get all the miners and node operators and end users to upgrade, because they wouldn't want to dilute the value of their coins. So I don't think people need to freak out about this. Or am I just off base? Is BlackRock and these other ETFs a big threat and I'm missing something here? I mean, I agree it is spooky seeing them slap disclaimers about supply caps on a video that's supposed to be educational. And then, you know, you go retweet that or retweet it or whatever. And then, you know, that stinker's in there. That's a turd. But I don't think it's a nefarious, like, plan to prime you. I think it's covering their butt. But I'd like you to boost me your thoughts. Maybe I am missing something with these ETFs because I sense not a panic, but a growing concern. I think it would be a fair way to label it about these ETFs. And keep in mind, you also have a chance to toss in a 2025 prediction as well. Send me a boost. Let me know. Are you concerned about these ETFs? Maybe I'm off base.

0: All right, coming up on the show, your boost, a brief election reflection with a crypto angle, some big updates, final clip of the week, state of the network, and more. So let me just mention some ways you can support the show by doing what you do. If you want to stack sats, buy them on River. I think it's one of the best resources in the United States. They own their entire platform. 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They're on the Lightning Network. 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You get extra sats, and the show gets some sats. Now, you can stack sats by paying your bills. That's the Fold card. I got a link to that. That's how I pay all my bills, and I stack sats every single month using the Fold card. And if you want to get access to your Bitcoin value without selling it, careful when the market's choppy, but I'll put my Salt Lending affiliate link in there too. That's what I use when time comes. All of those links help support the show. Thank you, everybody who does that. And of course, we also have a bunch of boosts that support the show.
1: The lever you have pulled breaks. Is not in service. Please make a note of it.
0: Let's get into the boosts this week.
2: And now it is time for Le Boost.
0: And our baller boost is the podfather himself, Mr. Adam Curry, coming in with 50,000 sats.
3: Hey, rich lobster!
0: He says, I'm loving Salty Chris. Yeah, man, that fuck got me worked up. I'm feeling better this week. I was a little emotionally drained afterwards. Like, I got to take it easy. But, you know, I got it out of my system, and I think I'm doing much better now. And that boost helps, too. Thanks, podfather. Nice to hear from you. Thank you very much. User 3836652 comes in with 20,000 sats.
4: You're supposed.
5: This old duck still got it.
6: Make it so.
0: Now, I think, user, you can go into Fountain and set your profile name and follow up with your name if you'd like, and I'll try to include that. But he writes, hi, thanks for all the quality content. I think you touched on the topic of QC going after a BTC address. And I've heard that older addresses are more susceptible, like, say, Satoshi's addresses. Can you explain why older addresses are more susceptible and why? Oh, QC, quantum computing. I thought you were talking about like quantitative easing or quantitative tightening because I'm still in Federal Reserve mode. No, I don't think so. Not at this point. I would keep in mind that the Willow chip only ran for just a few moments and doesn't do any actual functions or operations beyond the benchmark that they have particularly written for it at this moment. And it only can run for just a brief period of time. And that is what they say, 106 qubits, and you need at least a million to start chipping away at Bitcoin, and you need to be able to run continuously to do that. I think we're easily 20 years away from that. I think we're easily. Now, it could Wall Street be looking for its next thing to go crazy on and invest a ton of money into quantum computing and shorten that down to 10 years? Maybe. Yeah, maybe. But the fact that we already have some proof of concept in place and we have other ways we could potentially solve it doesn't leave me too concerned. I think what you're thinking about is probably like the different additions and improvements that have come along to Bitcoin over the years. And that is something we could definitely get into in the future. Thank you, user. Appreciate that boost. One dull geek comes in with 4,444 sats. That's two rows of ducks, which, I don't know, I'm going to say that's an Aflac duck, right?
7: Aflac!
0: Yeah, there he is. It's difficult to convince someone whose salary depends on remaining ignorant. Love the long shows. Probably talking there about Chris Hayes, and I don't think Chris Hayes' salary depends on him being ignorant. Wouldn't he be more successful if he was helping his viewers become financially successful and literate? How does his salary benefit from losing audience over time? I just don't get it, one dull geek. That's the thing. Like, I think you're right in the short term, but how does that work out long term? Don't make no sense. Glad you like the long shows. Thanks, one dull. Nice to hear from you. Norflomo comes in with a row of ducks, 2,222 sats. Your response commentary to all the FUD was brilliant. Stay salty. I can't help it. The FUD gets me fired up. It does. It does after all these years, too. You know, I thought eventually, I just wouldn't care. I'd get into some sort of Zen state. But, you know, when you look at how much good Bitcoin could do for the middle class folk and people that are really hurting from inflation, it just feels like a harm to humanity to slow down adoption like they do. And it just gets me. It just gets me. Thanks, Norfolmo. Probably saying that exactly right. And thanks for the boost. Sept comes in with 3,000 sats. Really good episode. The length of the episode was perfecto. Thanks for the hard work. Thank you for recognizing the longer episodes do take a bit of work. It's funny, short episodes are a ton of work. And, well, longer episodes are a lot of work just because I don't edit this show, but I do prep the clips, right? That's where the edit work is. And this show is I prep all the clips, trim them to length, pre-watch them, you know, organize them, collect them. That's where the bulk of the work is. And so a long show can definitely mean a lot more clips and a lot more work. And I appreciate the value there. User 24-9 comes in with 15,000 sats.
4: Fun will now commence.
0: Great show. If you don't expect these people, I don't know if you expect these people to ever actually get it, but I posted on X right after I saw that critic slam crypto. It says MSNBC at the bottom of the screen. People either aren't watching or don't find them credible. It's either stupidity or malice, and intelligent people are no longer taking them seriously. That's just it. That's just it, user 24. It's like they're hurting themselves with this. Maybe temporarily, like they're getting some hater to watch for the evening, but long term, they're just undermining their credibility. I think it's wild. I continues, I would like to run a Bitcoin node and have a dedicated Linux laptop for all things Bitcoin. Any good resources available? Oh, how exciting. Become a node runner. I very much encourage it. It's like the next, it unlocks the next level of understanding and appreciation for Bitcoin. So starting from order of easy to hard, I think the easiest is probably something like Start9 if you could dedicate the entire machine to it, and it sounds like you could. I don't know if you have other things running on there, but Start9 can host some other stuff. Also, I think Umbral is worth looking at. I think Start9 kind of has an edge in terms of practical use and stability and things like that, but I think Umbral is trying to be very, very aggressive and competitive there too. And then if you have a Linux box already and you just want to install things, you could install just something like Bitcoin D and LND and then put AlbiHub as a Docker container on there. And you could literally just run the individual components and you don't need a whole orchestration OS. Kind of depends on your comfort level. I'd say easiest is Start9. Most complicated is just loading the services yourself. But, you know, that's the beautiful thing about free software is there's a lot of routes you can take from totally under your control to a prepackaged experience, kind of like Linux distros, but for nodes. Those are the top two I recommend. I know there's others out there. And if I missed one you really like, boost it and share your experience for node OSs, I guess they would be considered. Not sure. Let us know how it goes, 24, and nice to hear from you. Mufirio comes in with 10,000 sats.
6: It's over 9,000!
0: Which was really two Jar Jar boosts, 5,000 sats.
7: You're supposed!
0: No message, though. Thank you for the value. I really appreciate it. Bolapara comes in with 17,000 sats.
8: The traders love the vol.
0: I've been procrastinating on setting up a Nix Bitcoin, and now my Albi wallet needs immediate attention. So I thought I'd just send the sats to you. Thanks for the show. Thanks. I hope, well, that doesn't mean you're going away. I've kind of been getting like one or two of these a day from folks that are winding down their Albi wallets. I will point out that Fountain FM, you could go create an account with Fountain. They run a hosted wallet for you. You could send all the sats there. And then you can just boost from Fountain's website with your account. You don't actually have to use the app. Once you got an account and a wallet set up with Fountain, which you might have to do through the app, all your future boosts can be from the web. And you can use whatever podcast app you want. So you don't have to empty out the Albi wallet. I've seen a lot of people doing that. And I hope that doesn't mean you're not going to participate, because there's a lot of exciting improvements in Q1 and Q2 for the boost experience. So we're going through a transition with Albi's custodial service. On the other end of it, what's being built and what is getting worked on right now is extremely exciting. So about, you know, spring, it's going to be a whole new experience. It's going to be really slick. Lots of new options. But, in the meantime, it means Albi's going away. And I hope people don't bail from the overall value-for-value boost experience, because it would crush us. We love you guys. This is my favorite way to hear from you and support the show. I mean, if I had to hunt down sponsors and spend 15 hours a week for sponsors on this show, it wouldn't be viable. I just wouldn't be able to do the show. But I do appreciate that support. It's great to hear from you, Bull. And I hope to hear from you in the future very much. Mr. Koss Peeland is back with 2,100 sats. Fountain 1.1.110 is still having sat streaming issues. Oh, I wish I would have read this morning. I had a meeting with them this morning. Well, a little birdie tells me that around Christmas, there'll be another update. So keep updating, and I will follow up on that. I love you, Sat Streamer. So I'm sorry to hear that, Koss, and thank you for not only telling me about it, but then kind of closing the gap there with a little boost. That's really a stand-up thing to do. Appreciate that. Mix is here with 5,000 sats.
4: You're a boost.
0: Thanks for the episode. Thank you for the boost. Nakamoto 6102 is here with 4,000 sats. Thanks for the show. You've mentioned using Liquid Network on previous shows. Is that for privacy purposes? Any recommended Liquid wallets? It's both for privacy and ease of use and being cheap. The Liquid Network is a sidechain that is essentially a clone of Bitcoin, but its block time is down to 2 minutes, and it's run by a consortium of like 20 operators. And then there's a bunch of other node operators, including, you know, individuals and whatnot. And when you move your Bitcoin into the Liquid Network, you kind of lose track of it. And when you come out of the Liquid Network, you go to a new address. And so the tracking is sort of broken there. That's nice, but that's not the main reason. The main reason I like Liquid is it's a hot wallet for me, where, say, I need to add liquidity to a Lightning node. That's just a quick swap from Bolts, from Liquid. I use bolts.exchange, and I go from Liquid right into Lightning Sats. And I don't have to break out my cold wallet. I don't have to go through all that whole process. And so it's also a great way to send sats to my kids. So my kids get their Bitcoin when they get allowances or for their birthday or for Christmas in a Liquid wallet that we then at the end of the year sweep to a hard wallet for them. And that way, like if I want to send them 5,000 sats, I don't have to have a Lightning node for them. And I don't have to pay high fees. And they get it essentially instantly, which is an experience kids like. And so I'll send them essentially their allowance sats over Liquid. So it's a side chain that allows you to move around privately and cheaper. And then you peg in and peg out. It's permissioned, though. So it's the equivalent of an exchange with a more appealing risk profile. That's how I look at it. I hope that high level helps. Thank you for the boost, Nakamoto. Gene Beans here with 6,492 sats.
7: This is a tasty burger.
0: That's some ducks and a bit more. He says, you know, if the smaller pools are worthwhile, listeners of the show could form one. Oh, a mining pool? A This Week in Bitcoin mining pool? That would be cool. What apps or programs should I start off running myself? I ask because I've been looking at Nix Bitcoin as the type of node to spin up since I already use NixOS. Okay, if you're comfortable with NixOS, Nix Bitcoin is the nuclear grade, put it in space, land it on Mars, and depend on it for 15 years using seriously hardened technology. I really have the most faith in NixOS. If I'm going to run something as a commercial appliance that's running like Lightning services for the network or something like that, I'm running it on NixOS and using Nix Bitcoin from this point forward. Everything being described in a configuration file means the system is self-documenting. What port things are on, how things are installed, what packages I went with, what the backup is configured to do, it's all self-documenting. It also, when it does updates, it self-checks. And if the update has any kind of problem at all, it won't build. And even once it does build, you can build in a way where you run your current environment until you reboot, and then you reboot into the new built updated environment. And if there's any problems, as you know, you can roll back. That, to me, is massive when it comes to managing a Lightning node. But, you know, if you're not comfortable, I don't recommend Nix Bitcoin unless you're comfortable with NixOS. Otherwise, I'd say Start9 or Umbral, probably. Let me know how it goes, Gene. I'm really excited to hear you're doing that. That's great. Whomever Wiz comes in with 10,011 sats.
8: Oh my God, this drawer is filled with Fruit Loops.
0: Well, I finally got my Albi Hub and I bought my first sats. Hey, congratulations, dude. Aha, that's great. Feeling a slight twinge of regret that I never set up the mining rig in 2009. I was an econ major. I read the white paper, and I even had a home lab with dual WAN. I talked a big game to my profs, but ultimately spent my time and energy on video encoding and P2P file sharing instead. The catalyst for this boost, though, was hearing that you needed a binary boost clip. So here is my submission. Ah, I see now. 10,011 sats. I see what you're doing there. That's the binary boost. Oh, you give me a few options here, huh? Okay, thank you. I'm going to take a look. It's five different options. All right. Oh, the downloads aren't working, though. Oh, the downloads aren't working. You might try linking them again. That's pretty good. I like where your head's at there. Thanks, Whomever Wiz. Nice to hear from you. And congratulations on getting your first sats. It's never too late to start stacking because you don't need to be a billionaire, right? I mean, I'm sure I'd love to be, but really it's about protecting yourself from debasement and just building some savings that will grow over time. And you don't have to do any kind of crazy gambling to get there. Thank you so much for boosting in, and congratulations on the new Albi Hub setup. Hey, it's Jim from Inktink. What? Jay from Matik? I don't know how I'm going to say that one anymore.
4: Well, let's hear it good, buddy.
0: I tried. I'm going to say Jim from Matik.
9: Just pump the brakes right there.
0: Okay, I'm sorry. Hey, Chris, I don't plan to give Bitcoin for Christmas. Okay, I was asking this. If I would, it's still only two conditions. One, I make sure they know how to HODL it well. IT security has to be taken very seriously, and they have to understand the appropriate measure to secure 12-word C phrases. Number two, they have to buy some first to engage with it. Such as a gift with Bitcoin, for sure, people will underestimate it. Maybe take it lightly and lose it. Maybe. You might be right. Number one, I suppose if they bought it, there's definitely a lot more online. He says, also continuing, once in a Bitcoin meetup in 2019, someone sent me some sats on a mobile app. I don't remember which one. After having an issue with the phone, I had to reinstall it, and it seems I didn't do a proper backup. I was not ready at that time to HODL well. That, I think, is maybe a rite of passage for a lot of people, unfortunately. Some of us learn by making mistakes. And I think a lot of us take a first pass or two at our understanding of Bitcoin. I mean, I certainly did. Yeah. I mean, look at me, man. I was mining it and getting 50 Bitcoin at a time. And I didn't understand what I had on my hands. I bought into the PayPal narrative. Thought we needed to replace PayPal. And I spent it, thinking that was what the future was. And now it's like, well, yeah, maybe I should have spent it. Maybe I should have saved a little bit. Didn't realize we're going through price discovery. We have to figure out what this thing's worth. It's a monetization phase for a while. So I think a lot of us lost Bitcoin or spent Bitcoin because we just didn't, you know, on our first pass, didn't really wrap our head around it. And it takes a little bit of time to figure it out. Not everybody, but for some of us. Thanks for the boost, Matik. Nice to hear from you. BitCryptic's here with 2,048 sats. Oh, that's pretty spicy, I'd say.
10: Oh, boy, they want to massage guarantee.
0: Number one, or plus one for longer episodes, plus one for salty sometimes, and plus one for being in Team Disruption. The human nature element is always the same for ones being disrupted. They get scared of losing their nice, stable thing. Yeah. Kind of thinking about the Chris Hayes take and the others. That's really what it is, isn't it? It's a disruption to the established way that they've benefited from. He says, in this case, this is the whole fiat system. And they lash out and they'll tell lies. And of course, the loudest ones are those getting the biggest benefit from the status quo. Oh! That's how we know disruptors are on the right track. Let's go. I think that's pretty insightful. Thanks, BitCryptic. I like that one. It pumped me up a little bit. Woo! Woo! I think you're onto something there. Zach Keeley's comes in with 4,000 sats.
11: That's pretty funny. Next caller.
0: I like River, but their IRA option through Rocket Dollar seems to have a relatively high fee. What are your thoughts on iTrust Capital? They seem to be the good guys with the IRA option and no monthly fees. Oh, you know, that's a name I have heard a few times. I don't have a strong opinion on iTrust Capital. You know, I don't know if I fully embrace the IRA Bitcoin stacking solution. I do love the idea of getting access to it tax-free, but man, I want access to it in my 40s. I want access to it in my 50s. I want access to it in my early 60s. I want to be able to have rolling access to it all the time. And to me, it just seems Bitcoin appreciates so fast, and you have things like loans and other tools you get access to. It's like the IRA feels so constrictive and restricting when Bitcoin itself is appreciating at such a rate right now. Like, that's one of the great things about the time we live in. We won't get to live probably to hyper-Bitcoinization, like at the scale most Bitcoiners dream of, but we get to watch the monetization phase where this thing's growing at like 60% a year on average. And you can get access to that value without having to sell it. I don't know. I'd love to hear others' thoughts on this and what they think is a good IRA option. I know Unchained Capital is also pretty good at retirement accounts, but again, I don't have any personal experience there. Yeah, I am really glad, though, Achilles, that you did look at the River one and followed up with the fees. That's good to know. That's something I will keep in mind. Appreciate that. Nico the Greek comes in with 10,000 sats.
4: Did you buy that from a certified vendor?
0: Coming in with a long overdue boost. Love this show. I was hoping you're going to cover this week's FUD, and you over-delivered when you called out Chris Hayes as a dumbass. Did I do that? I did get salty. Very much appreciate the constant, great, and constructive analysis. Well, I appreciate the boost, Nick. Thank you very much. It is good to hear from you. Ace Ackerman's here with a row of ducks. If a national currency backed by Bitcoin is developed, do you think it will be in the form of an Ethereum token or a Bitcoin chain or something else?
9: Oh, Ace.
0: It's the holidays, man. How could you do this to me? Oh, God. Could you imagine? Could you imagine like a nation state currency backed by Bitcoin on an Ethereum blockchain? You just gave me nightmares, dude. I don't even know if I have an answer to that. That's pretty good, though. Can I say no? Mug Daddy's here with 10,000 sats.
12: Banks are Ponzi schemes run by morons.
0: Man, another great episode. You always find the absolute worst FUD from the worst people. Hey, man, I'm just doing my job. He says, I also finally set up a node. Oh, congratulations. Well done. I'd love to hear more details about the direction you went in. I'm getting the sense from the audience there's a lot of interest in how people are setting up their nodes. So if you do like to share, I think it'd be helpful for the class. And well done. Thanks, Mug Daddy. Appreciate that. The Immunologist is here with a row of ducks. I believe a lot of people have seen experts. I believe a lot of people and even experts see Bitcoin as the same as Dogecoin. Basically, it's a gambling asset and people profit on its volatility. Bitcoin is not the most valuable cryptocurrency due to it being the first, but actually being truly decentralized, free, and inflation-proof storage of value. Yeah, and it just makes a really good money. It makes a better money than gold. It's the best money ever invented. Go look up on Google what makes good money, what makes good hard money, and look at boom, boom, boom, boom, boom. Bitcoin hits every one of them. But I think you're right. A lot of people just look at it as like a risk stock, like Tesla. They look at it like Tesla as well, for better or for worse, for now. But I think if the inflation narrative really sets in and people really look at a long-term inflation world, I think that could change. We'll see. I hope I'm right. I really do. Thanks, Immunologist. Nice to hear from you. User 308's here with 10,000 sats.
13: Boy, they are doing a lot with mayo these days.
0: Well, I've been looking for a great explanation for the Willow clip. Thanks. Thank you for sending the value back. Appreciate that. And Baffo is back with 5,000 sats.
14: You're so boost.
0: On point as usual. Although at these prices, a slight bit of angst is going to kick in. Well, good news, Baffo. 90,000 is back. Baffo. So there you go. As I record right now, it's at 96. So I guess it's back on sale, right? Isn't that a good thing? Don't we love it? Chatty Mike's here with 3,003 sats.
15: This is a tasty burger.
0: Seems like FUD was order of the day. If politicians get away with blatant lying, then why can't the media and everyone else? Oh, savage. I'm against companies holding excess assets like cash. Other than a reserve, they should invest or at least pay out dividends. Okay. Yeah. Unless your business trades Bitcoin or accepts it for payment, there's no need to hold it on the balance sheet. That's just my hot take. Yeah, I wonder if I agree. I think there is advantages to having Bitcoin on a business balance sheet, just like there's advantages to having real estate on a Bitcoin's on a business balance sheet. But yeah, we're seeing a lot of companies just try to add, or we will see more and more companies that are sort of zombie companies, you know, that aren't doing great. And they'll try adding Bitcoin and all of a sudden they're doing fantastic or something like that. So it's going to be an interesting thing to watch as, you know, there's going to be a little bit of that going on, like saving a failing company by throwing some Bitcoin on the balance sheet and just, you know, riding the gains. All right. That's all the boosts. Above 2,000 sats. Thank you, everybody, for supporting the show and making episode 40 possible. That's 40 episodes of This Week in Bitcoin. Thank you so much for supporting the podcast. I mean, it really means a lot. It's a passion project for me, and these boosts feel like I really get to connect with part of the Bitcoin community. If you'd like to boost in, you can start with Easy Mode. 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You just need to get some sats and start boosting. It's a lot of fun and a good way to kind of get your toe into the ecosystem as well. There's a lot going on. It's pretty exciting. We had 42 individuals stream sats just listening to the podcast. And it was a long one. And you helped me stack 86,789 sats for the show. When you combine that with all of the boosts, we had 66 unique participants in This Week in Bitcoin episode 40, Value for Value Model, and we stacked a grand total of 293,354 sats. Not too bad at all. Thank you, everybody. Really appreciate that. We're going to ride off into the holidays with that little win, and I'd love to hear from you. And keep that ball rolling, because there's a lot more to cover as we get into 2025. I mean, can you even imagine? Appreciate all of you. All right, let's get into it. All right, now let's have a little election reflection, if we could. I hope enough time has passed that this isn't an emotionally triggering question, because I'd like to really source the community's wisdom on this one. During the leading and final days of the election, and really since the election has wrapped up, the crypto lobby and the crypto voting bloc has been a big part of the discussion, kind of bigger than I expected, to be honest. And I think it's a fair question to ask, did Liz Warren and her anti-crypto army play a role, at least somewhat, in the Democrats' loss of the presidential election? Van Jones, who is a commentator on CNN, was at an event put on by the New York Times, and he seems to believe that the Democrats were hypocritical in their stance towards the middle class, and the way they viewed and treated the crypto voting bloc had a lot to do with their loss.
14: So you have two parties that have fundamental hypocrisies built into them. We thought that their hypocrisy was going to blow them up. We thought that playing footsie with all these crazy people was going to blow up, but it's our hypocrisy that blew us up. And so rather than sitting up here and trying to defend everything, I think there's an opportunity, because most people listen to this, New York Times is going to be our people. So look, there's a bunch of stuff we did wrong. You touched one of them. People hurting economically, and we kept trying to tell them that, you know, we're building cathedrals for them in 20 years with this Inflation Reduction Act. It didn't work. We also ran people out of our party on crypto. 50 million people bought some crypto. That's a bet on a future. They are trying to get to a better future. Joe Biden, Kamala Harris, Elizabeth Warren, beating the hell out of crypto, beating the hell out of Silicon Valley people, was not smart.
0: Now, here's what I'm trying to put together. Is this reality? Or is this just a convenient scapegoat? You know, they are, maybe Van Jones is looking at several narratives out there, putting them all together, and coming together with a convenient scapegoat without having to really say, oh, well, you know, our candidate wasn't very good at this, this, or that. They didn't do these, that, or that interviews. Instead, it was crypto. Is that what this is? Or is there something more real to this? Another big Democrat player or spokesperson for the election was Mark Cuban. And he says that young men voted against Harris because of crypto and her crypto policies.
16: Another area was crypto. I mean, I was very clear early on that there was data from Pew Research that said, you know, at least 40% of young men were into crypto. And the way I explained it to them wasn't a big picture crypto thing at all. I was like, look, for a 21-year-old kid, particularly men these days, they're not like we were when we were growing up, where it was a rite of passage to open up a bank account or to get a savings account. Now they download Robinhood or Coinbase or some app, and they live in an app economy. And if you downloaded Robinhood or Coinbase, you're buying crypto over stocks. And you're buying crypto not just because you want to see it go up, but because it makes you part of a community. You know, Dogecoin is a meme stock and everybody talks about it, Bitcoin, whatever it may be. And so if these young men have their entire net worth tied up in crypto, and you've got a SEC head, Gary Gensler, doing everything possible to reduce the value of their net worth, and everything they read in those apps about, you know, what's happening to the price of their crypto is, you know, driven and talked about relating to Gary Gensler, they're not going to vote for you. And I said it to Gary Gensler directly. I said it to Kamala. I said it to her team that Gary Gensler could cost her the election. And there's an argument to be made when you look at the numbers. You know, a whole lot of young men voted against Kamala Harris. And I think crypto had a lot to do with it.
0: All right. Is that a scapegoat or is it the truth we chase? A fleeting shadow or a clear-cut case? Boost in with your answer. We'll be right back. I think part of the analysis is that people want to be able to trade crypto. And I think why meme coins do as well as they do is people can only afford to get in at very low, low prices. They got $50, $100, and they want 1,000x that. I think that's part of what the Harris administration missed and what plays into this. All right, time for some updates. And I want to start with one that's coming out of El Salvador this week. El Salvador is scaling back some of their Bitcoin policies in trade for a $1.4 billion IMF loan deal. Now, some of the policies that they're scaling back is the agreement makes Bitcoin use voluntary for the private sector. It limits public sector Bitcoin activities and phases out the government's involvement with the Chivo wallet. Let's take this in reverse. So the Chivo wallet, I never thought was a very good idea. Having the government hands in a Bitcoin wallet, not great. Having that spin off independent is probably an improvement. It makes it impossible to pay for your taxes in Bitcoin. That's, I think, the biggest blow. Because that, to me, is A, a pretty critical part of a real currency, and B, a lot of El Salvadorians are saving in Bitcoin. They spend in dollars, and they save in Bitcoin. And, you know, tax bills are the kind of thing you save up for. And then, lastly there, what they started with is they're not going to force private businesses to accept Bitcoin anymore. I think a lot of Bitcoiners would agree that's always should have been that way. People should be free to choose to or not to adopt Bitcoin. The reason why mandating it is nice is because it creates a streamlined experience, but the people that really benefit from that experience are the tourists, not the locals. The locals are, again, spending in cash. I do think tourism, though, will incentivize many businesses to continue to accept Bitcoin as means of payment, like in El Zante Beach at the hotel I stayed at. They're catering specifically to Bitcoiners, so they're going to obviously continue to accept Bitcoin. They have the option. They just don't have to do it now. Taxes only being paid in U.S. dollars, that's concerning to me. They also, the IMF, says they want to see transparency, regulation, and supervision of digital assets and enhanced safeguards of the consumer protection, investor protections. Yeah, we'll see. We haven't got a lot out of El Salvador. Bukele did say that they're going to continue to daily buy and perhaps increase their Bitcoin purchase. But this seems like they tried to strike a deal. The overall Bitcoin glow has faded a bit, but Bitcoin is still technically legal tender. You can go to El Salvador and spend it. And that hasn't been changed. But forcing people to accept it has changed. Being able to pay your taxes in it has changed. And their involvement in the Chivo wallet is going to be phased out. In exchange, they get $1.4 billion from the IMF. Good, bad. I'm a little indifferent on that one. I think El Salvador is a wait-and-see five-year thing, and we're about 5 years, or it has another 5 years, and we're about 5 years into it, so total 10 years. You know, Bukele will have two terms. I'd like to see where it goes after Bukele's two terms. And see where the country, and if it continues down this path, then I think there's a real opportunity there. Now let's talk about the ETFs. I just want to mention just the absolute scale of these things. The Bitcoin ETFs yesterday, as I record, collectively bought 2,500 Bitcoin in one day. In the past week, the ETFs have bought 23,800 Bitcoin. In the past month, the Bitcoin ETFs collectively have bought 84,000 Bitcoin. And so far this year, since the ETFs opened, they collectively have stacked 525,000 Bitcoin. That's an awful lot. They now are surpassing Satoshi's stash, and they're getting to be one of the larger holders. World governments and the plebs still dramatically outstrip them, but they're getting up there in size. The ETFs have stacked 525,000 Bitcoin, not sats. Not sats. Individual Bitcoin. Okay. Our last clip of the week before we get to the state of the network goes back to the Bitcoin reserve topic. President Trump earlier this week rang the bell on Wall Street, and your good buddy Jim Cramer had a chance to interview him, and this was Trump's comments on a Bitcoin reserve and where that's at right now as of this week.
17: In time, how about a crypto? Really, we do need, I think, to some, your embracing of crypto, very different from the previous administration, strategic petroleum reserve like for crypto?
18: Yeah, I think so. We're going to do something great with crypto because we don't want China or anybody else, not just China, but others are embracing it and we want to be the head. We're going to be ahead of AI. We're going to be way ahead of AI. And We've got to produce tremendous amounts of electricity. You know that it's unbelievable when you think that we need more than twice what we already have. If you think that's pretty for a specific industry, but we'll be able to do it. We have Lee Zeldin in charge of the environment. He's going to be giving us very strong approvals, I think, and he's going to make sure everything's good and clean and proper, but he's going to give us very fast approvals.
0: Sounds like they're walking it back a little bit. Walking it back just a little bit, keeping my ears out. Let's take a look at the state of the network. As I record, the Bitcoin price has ticked up just a bit to 97,670 U.S. greenbacks. We're back above 1,000 satoshis per dollar, 1,024 satoshis to one U.S. dollar. We're down 2.4% since the last episode. We're down 9.8% from our all-time high. We've flirted with 108,280 U.S. dollars to Bitcoin, and on some exchanges even got to 110. But we've slid a little bit. The reachable nodes has also slid just a little bit. 19,973 reachable Bitcoin nodes on the network. And this episode was recorded at block height 875,490. The state of the Bitcoin network is choppy, but the fundamentals remain very strong. Where it goes from here, I'm not sure. If you made it this far, I want to let you know I'll be off next week. I'll be off for the holidays for a little bit. Not quite sure when I'm coming back, but it will be soon. So in the meantime, go catch up on the back catalog. We'll have all of that at thisweekinbitcoin.show. And please do consider boosting into the show with what you'd like to hear from it. And consider sharing it with a friend. You know, it's always a great way to orange pill somebody is hit them with the Bitcoin hard truth and do the 1-2 combo with This Week in Bitcoin. Anyways, even if you don't share it, I just hope you have a great holiday. Maybe you get a chance to orange pill a friend or a family member, or maybe you don't bother. I just hope you enjoy it. Now, I'm going to wrap us up with a value for value track like I always do. I hope you have a great holiday. And don't forget, while you're listening to our wrap-up track, 90% of your boosts go to the artists while the music is playing. And this week, I'm leaving you with Digital Age Blues by Simon C. Why?

0: Hello, and welcome to Linux Action News, episode 293, recorded on May 16th, 2023. I'm Chris.
1: And I'm Wes.
0: Hello, Wes. Let's do the news.
1: We start this week with exciting news for those of you interested in a fast, next-generation copy-on-write file system for Linux. Kent Overstreet has sent the patch series for bcachefs out for review by the kernel team.
0: This is the highlight of my week. We've been watching the development of bcachefs for, feels like 100 years, but probably half a decade. And Kent has specifically been working on getting the file system production ready for the last few years. So we've kind of been in a heightened mode of watching. So it's really great to see Kent sending these patches. It's a huge milestone. The patch set is currently based on the Linux 6.3 source tree as well.
1: In the mailing list post, Kent notes the features are, quote, too many to list, as well as the number of known bugs. But some of the high-level goals of the file system that interest us include performance. It's designed to be very fast. It's also built to resist corruption and other errors with checksumming, and it has data deduplication and a journaling system.
0: Yeah, as you would expect from something that's a modern file system, bcachefs supports a whole wide range of really competitive features, including encryption, snapshots, and subvolumes. It's also designed to be extensible, so that way, as we come up with new ideas, those features can be added with relative ease in the future. And Wes, I think we probably both agree that bcachefs has the potential to become this new default file system that we wanted to see ButterFS turn into, but hasn't really seemingly happened. And with bcachefs as the default, the basic Linux install will have a really competitive file system that competes one-on-one with commercial-grade file systems.
1: If you're interested, we'll put a link to the set of 32 patches for the bcachefs kernel driver in the notes. And if you really want to get hands-on, you'll also find a test server setup guide for NixOS. There have been a few comments about stylistic issues and technical changes, so bcachefs will likely need further refinements before it's actually included in the kernel. But it's looking like one big step closer to being mainlined, so we'll keep an eye on things.
0: And now a bit of bad news. We typically don't report on the day-to-day staffing changes at the various Linux companies that we follow, but this week, well, we wanted to make a note about Ben Cotton, the Fedora program manager at Red Hat. Well, he was at Red Hat.
1: Unfortunately, Cotton was part of the 4% reduction in Red Hat staff we told you about recently. Cotton had been with Red Hat for 5 years, and was responsible for coordinating with the Fedora community, Red Hat engineering, upstream projects, and hardware vendors.
0: Yeah, in a blog post, Cotton expressed that he had some disappointment at being laid off, but said he was optimistic about the future and his ability to find a new job. He wrote on his blog that he didn't understand why his position was eliminated, saying, quote, "There's no indication that my role was targeted specifically. There are definitely people in Red Hat who continue to view Fedora as strategically important. I wish I had a clearer understanding of how they chose people or roles to cut, but I'll probably never know the process."
1: Cotton goes on to say that while he won't be contributing as the Fedora program manager anymore, he will still be involved, writing, quote, "What I do know is that I fully intend to still be participating in the Fedora community when my account hits the 20-year mark in May 2029.
0: That's good to hear. As for the ramifications to the Fedora project, well, we just don't know yet. Of course, we'll keep an eye on things and report what we do discover, but one hopes that the team members around Cotton can step up and take that work on. But that's not really fair to them.
1: KDE Plasma developers just wrapped up a Germany-based in-person sprint, their first since 2009. The team is getting ready for Plasma 6, and much work is needed. The focus of the sprint was identifying and organizing that work. Some of the topics discussed include stabilizing Plasma 6 so that everyone can start using it full-time, discussing some significant UX changes that are planned for Plasma 6, API changes for Framework 6 that are relevant to Plasma, and improving the test infrastructure. 9to5 Linux has a roundup of some of the decisions already made for the next version of Plasma, and we'll have a link in the notes.
0: Linode.com/land. 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
0: We wanted to end this week with a story that's just outside the Linux world, but one that definitely touches on the values of free software. Four plaintiffs from California, Illinois, Michigan, and Washington State, our home state, who have new or used Model S's and X's, have filed a lawsuit against Tesla late last week seeking a class action status for their fellow affected owners.
1: The plaintiffs in this lawsuit are accusing Tesla of slowing down their cars via software updates. They say that Tesla promised that their batteries would last the car's life, but that Tesla has been, quote, deliberately and significantly interfering with the car's performance by reducing their operating capacity. The plaintiffs are seeking unspecified damages from Tesla and an injunction prohibiting Tesla from further slowing down their cars via software update.
0: Yeah, so in one example, a plaintiff in California says that an over-the-air update in late September of last year reduced their Model S battery range from 270 miles, or 434 kilometers, to just 80 miles, or 128 kilometers, per charge.
1: That plaintiff also states that his only option was to hire a third-party shop to roll back that update. He paid $500 for that privilege.
0: Yeah, one of the other plaintiffs, Lucas Butler of Washington State, said that he received an over-the-air update for his Model S in March that completely disabled the vehicle. When he took his car to a Tesla dealership, Butler claimed he was told he would need to pay

0: in August of last year. The suit quotes Hybrid Revolt as alleging, upon diagnosing BMS_U029, no known fault could be associated with the vehicle's battery pack. Thus, it's unclear as to why the error is being triggered. Tesla's solution is to replace the entire traction pack at a great expense.
1: And you can imagine Hybrid Revolt's position here. They're just left to do like black alchemy to try to figure out how to roll back software updates and restore previous versions that did work and do diagnostics on the battery packs. They have no information on how any of this is works or it's set up. It's just what they can figure out and reverse engineer. And that's how the entire shop does everything. And as for Tesla, they don't even bother responding to these suits. They just allow the court to simply rule in absentia, and the court typically awards some sum of money that might cover the cost of a new battery. And while that is really frustrating with Tesla, my concern is really broader than just them. I feel like this is a trend that we see from everything from toaster ovens to EVs, and consumers need more visibility into how software and the software lifecycle is managed by these manufacturers.
0: Now, this is obviously a complicated engineering problem, but maybe part of the solution here is to just build these systems with the expectation that sometimes they're going to have issues right from the start. What if EV makers put a software rollback option in the menu? I mean, it's your car. Shouldn't you be able to reverse that change if it does something you don't like?
1: Yeah, in theory, right? If I showed up at a shop and they put tires on I didn't like, I could have them roll that change back. It's just in the physical world. You know, something similar happened in Norway, where owners of a Tesla Model S sued for harming the battery life and the charging capabilities after a software update in 2018. These things are obviously going to happen, but we need some kind of net in here that helps consumers, and they're not just stuck with a $20,000 bill. Right now, I think our best course of action is to inform each other and spread the word of these problems so we can start asking or demanding manufacturers to fix this, and maybe we start voting with our wallets. Will we see open source come to cars? I mean, we know it's under the hood. Some of these systems are running on open source and free software. But what about the entire stack, like the infotainment OS, the entire stack, or maybe even more critical and germane to this conversation, what about the charging software stack, both in the EV and at the charging station? Shouldn't these things be open standards and open software? At least a boy can dream. We'll keep an eye on all of this and everything else going on in the world of Linux and open source, so don't miss a single episode of Linux Action News. 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
1: And if we missed a story, let us know what it was. 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
0: And we'll be back next week with our take on the latest Linux and open source news.
1: Thanks for joining us. That's all the news for this week.

0: Hello, everyone. Welcome back to Office Hours. It's a very holiday-spiced edition of the show. Brantley joins me here all bundled up in a holiday blanket.
1: Oh, hi, Chris.
0: You got your hot cocoa?
1: I do. Yeah, I like that, like, muddled cider.
0: You're kind of getting settled in over there, right? You've been in Berlin now for about a week as we record this, so I imagine you've probably got your favorite spot to get your groceries. Probably got your stuff all set out now.
1: Well, you know, I've been here a few times now, and I've stayed kind of in the same area. So now I actually have a routine, Chris. I got like the local organic shop just here that's connected to the train station. So it's just smooth.

0: going smooth, but it's also just about a week in, which is your favorite time because it's also about the time to do laundry, Chris.
1: Oh, doing laundry while you travel absolutely sucks. It's expensive. Also, it's not like you packed a laundry basket, you know? So it's like just operationally, it's difficult. And I find the entire thing frustrating. This is how I know I need to, you know, spend a good amount of time being poor. Because if I were rich, I would just go out and buy all new clothes. Now I would never do that. But now that I've been humbled. But, you know, just, God, I hate it that much.
0: I don't do the laundromats or anything. And I pack somewhat lighter because I like to do the carry-on completely. I don't like to... Even though I'm like have elite status now or whatever with the airlines because I've crossed the ocean too many times, carry on everything. I don't check any bags. So, but you've seen that clothesline that I bring with me, right?
1: Yeah. That doesn't take much space.
0: Yeah, it's literally just a piece of string. But I also have like a dry bag, and I throw all my laundry in there and do like shake that bag a ton with a bunch of water and soap in it in the showers in the hotel room. It's a whole scene. I'm gonna have to record it for you sometime. And then I use that string and try to tie it to anything in the hotel room. And then it just looks like I'm homeless in a hotel room, basically.
1: I'm picturing soapy water all over the bathroom floor when you're doing this. Like, you know, because the showers aren't meant for this.
0: It's like there was a wet, shaggy dog in there in the end, you know. But my clothes is clean.
1: At least you're getting it done. And you can actually bring that with you, too, I would imagine. Because I imagine that packs down pretty tight,
0: too. That's true. That's true. And it means, you know, I could bring laundry or clothing for 2 weeks, but this way I could bring half of it. And I don't know, works out. No one's told me that I have a scent problem, so I think it's going okay.
1: Are you working on my top travel tip, though? Are you low-key looking for a spot to just have an always-there stash of clothes and toiletries?
0: Yeah, you know, Nextcloud has moved offices recently, and all the stuff I left, like stickers mostly, JB stickers, I haven't found yet, and no one's mentioned to me, so I don't know. As long as we keep this office for a little while, I have started to stash things in a particular place that I won't tell too many people about, so I think I can do it.
1: I've told Brent this 100 times, but for the audience, the full picture that I think is, if you're doing a situation like Brent, where you work from home, but a few times a year, you're brought into the main office, like I was when I worked at Linux Academy, what just made that work so well for me is I did the same thing Brent would do is I would just bring my backpack towards the end. All I would bring with me on the flight is my laptop backpack. Man, does that make traveling so slick. Because I had a duffel bag that I would stash at the Linux Academy office. And so I would arrive at the DFW airport and just take an Uber to the Linux Academy office. Now, towards the end, because, you know, I was a VP after all, I actually had a car there. I had my own car there as well. So I'd have the fancy Uber take me to the office. I know. I'd grab my bag. I'd unlock my office there at Linux Academy. I'd grab my stuff. And then I'd jump in my own car and drive to the hotel.
0: That's so awesome.
1: It was.
0: Do you have your own plane, too, or what?
1: One day, you know. But in the meantime, we grind it out. But, Brent, we should probably get right into it because there's some breaking podcast news. That's right. Fresh news here on the Office Hours program. Well, at least fresh as we're recording it. There is a new podcast directory troll out there.
0: What?
1: A Danish company, copyright agent AS, claims to represent content producers and news agencies, is going around to different podcast directories and asking them for about $400 in damage. Just enough to make it cheaper than, you know, a copyright lawyer hour or two of time. Just enough that they can make money. And, of course, if they do this at scale, you know, across maybe 10, 20, 30, 40, 50 directories, they'll make a decent little chunk of change. And what they're going after is imagery that's in a podcast album art. But they're suing the podcast directory since the directory is displaying it. They're not going after the podcasters yet. They're going after podcast directories. And podnews.net, which is a great resource for podcasting news, is one of the companies getting sued. And they kind of fought back. They hired a lawyer. Yeah, it's an Australian company. They're trying to use some sort of backwaters Australian copyright law to go after podcast directories. But you know, Brent, you know what the meta story is here to me?
0: Please tell me, because I'm still flabbergasted by this.
1: The copyright trolls are turning their eyes more and more onto podcasts. Like, For a long time, podcasters have been able to play certain things that maybe the copyright law didn't necessarily allow for, because there's no way for them to license it either. Or, you know, they could use a picture on their album art that was representative of the topic of the episode, and they didn't necessarily have to do attribution or go license that. That's all changing. As, you know, maybe it should, but it's all changing once you have the ability to just scan stuff and do machine matching is essentially, I think, what happens.
0: Does that mean that podcasting's all grown up now?
1: Yeah, or it's at least big enough.
0: Someone's paying attention now, right? We got to watch out.
1: Yeah, it's been a little bit. It's been all right. So this is actually an interesting developing story, and I don't think Pod News is the last one that's going to get this letter saying you owe us $450. And I would imagine they're eventually probably going to move on to podcasters, too, if they can. So I'll put a link in the notes for that. We got another interesting story going on. So advertising has really been in the toilet for 2023, and it's looking even worse in 2024. Of course, we came on this show a year or two ago and started warning our podcaster friends that this was coming. And one of the things that's at the core of podcast advertising is verifying download numbers. And so the industry has been trying to come up with a standard to measure. And they have an IAB, which is this group of folks that I don't really recognize, but they claim to set the standard. And they have decided that it's time to have a 2.0 version of the standard. The problem is there's also a massive recertification fee. People don't really agree on the new standard. And there's a looming deadline. So speaking of Pod News, I want to play a clip from one of their episodes that we'll link in the show notes. Actually, the entire episode's great, too. They also touch on the Spotify layoffs and other stuff. But here's a moment from Pod News that explains what's going on. It's going to make tracking podcast downloads a lot harder in 2024.
2: What's the future for IAB podcast measurement? In November 2022, we reported that the IAB's version 2.0 certification would no longer be valid after the end of this year. And as of today, some of podcasting's largest names are still only compliant to version 2. So all will lose their claim to certification by the end of the year. Those companies are AdsWiz, Buzzsprout, Captivate, Chartable, Empire Streaming, who are now called SoundStack, Libsyn, Podbean, Podtrack, Simplecast, and Anchor, now, of course, called Spotify for Podcasters. A spokesperson at the IAB Tech Lab told us, "We do expect companies who have not been certified on version 2.1 to be recertified, or they will lose current status. They're welcome to regain status once they sign up again and complete the certification and audit process. We do have several companies in process of recertification, and we do expect them to be completed by the end of the year. For obvious reasons, I cannot tell you which ones." Obviously.
1: I think that certification process to get to the 2.1 version also comes with like a $10,000 or $11,000 fee. I'm not exactly sure what the cost is, but you can imagine that's causing some people to drag their feet. But you have this supposed industry group that defines what the standards are for tracking downloads. They come up with a new standard, and now some of the biggest names in there, like Libsyn and Podtrack, don't seem to be on board.
0: I wonder if they're not on board because they're fighting back on it. Or they just find it useless, or like, I have so many questions.
1: I hope that's it. I wouldn't mind a standard, but I think it should be an open standard. This is why I like OP3.dev. It should be something that's documented publicly and that we all agree on is the right way to measure these things, and not some private group that manages to make the certification process a profit process. I just don't like that.
0: Well, Chris, you can get certified to be a tester. So maybe you go on the inside and give us the news.
1: There you go. All right, next story. Along with downloads, a lot of podcasters out there are reporting a significant drop in downloads. I think it's a little sus, but it started back in October when iOS 17 came out. Updates in iOS 17 to the podcast app disabled automatic downloads on shows that you haven't listened to for 15 days or longer, like this show probably, because we haven't been out in that long.
0: Ooh, sorry.
1: And then if you do enable automatic downloads, the podcast app, instead of downloading all of the previous shows you missed since you hadn't been downloading, it will now only download new episodes since the point you resumed. So instead of getting the back catalog download, you're only going to get new published episodes. That is a change, and it does seem to be impacting the downloads for some podcasts, especially the podcasts out there that have a lot of Apple Podcast listeners. Depending on where you go, we'll have a couple links in the show notes. Some people are seeing up to 20%. Others are seeing it's almost unnoticeable. For us here at JB, it is unnoticeable. I don't think also we don't have a huge Apple Podcast listener base. It's definitely part of it, but it's not our primary listener base. And we've been encouraging the adoption of podcasting 2.0 apps too. So that's also been encouraging folks to leave the default app. But for some podcasters, they're reporting 20%.
0: Chris, I'm curious how you feel about this, because I could see, like, on one side, if you lose 20% of your, you know, quote unquote audience, then that's a real problem. But on the other hand, it's kind of a report of who's actually listening versus who's virtually right. listening, you know? So how do you feel about this?
1: I think that's a better number, right? I'll tell you the bad reason. The bad side, the bad thing is there, Brent, is that it means you don't get to quote such a high number to advertisers. That's the bad news. And I do believe some places, if I was just going to pick a name, like say Twit, I bet you about 15% of their downloads are just auto download and the people don't listen. You know, I think it's a decent little percentage there. So then I think you do get hurt in that circumstance. And Twit is reported as much. But I think, especially in a value for value model, I would way rather have the real number than the phony number. Right. The phony number only does you good if you're trying to basically have a number you can scam advertisers with a slightly higher number. That's really the only reason why. And so if you're actually going by value for value, then, you know, like a show like this could have a couple thousand. It doesn't really matter.
0: I would imagine there's a bit of a challenge here as well, though, because let's say you've set up auto downloads for a particular podcast or a set of podcasts. And you expect them to be there because, you know, sometimes you're not, maybe for a month, you're not in the mood to listen to tech podcasts and you listen to something else. And then.
1: Or you're banking for a road trip. I've done this.
0: Sure, sure. And then, you know, you have the habit of going through your downloads to kind of get inspired. Then if the software is determining, change your settings, basically is what's happening here, then all of a sudden you lose that discoverability within your own library, which is kind of an interesting challenge.
1: Yeah, I think Apple made this change to, because they sell their devices with too small storage by default, you know, unless you pay more.
0: That's a terrible reason.
1: So they're probably, you know, people are buying their $1,000 phones and they're running out of space. So I think this is probably just to help kind of cut back on that a little bit. Because those podcasts can be 80 megabytes or 20 megabytes or 100 megabytes, depending on the length. So.
0: Fair enough. But imagine, you know, your favorite podcast wasn't downloading, or you missed, you know, 12 episodes because it forgot to download things for you. Wouldn't you be kind of peeved?
1: I'm not a fan of using the platform app to begin with. I think you get drug around by Apple's sort of design choices at the time and what they're kind of focused on. And I think it's like all things. If you get an independent app that's created by a person or a team that's really focused on it, instead of it's just one of the many things that a giant company does, you're always going to have a better result with the small focused team. newpodcastapps.com.
0: I was going to say, do you have any recommendations on where they can go?
1: Man, Fountain 1.0, I don't know if they're going to do like a beta or what, but it is so close. They have their Telegram group testing builds right now as we record. And they have been working so hard night and day on the 1.0 release. They are really, really trying to put everything they've got into Fountain 1.0, so I'm kind of excited about that.
0: Hey, that sounded like kind of a new news item, and you didn't play the jingle. Can you play it for us and give us a... Yeah, there you go. I feel better.
1: Fountain 1.0, close to release. Stand by for more in the future. And now, here's another app. This one I'm not so excited about. I want to describe the app to you and see if you can reverse engineer what it's actually doing.
0: Oh, no.
1: Based on the hypey description, okay? We've engineered an AI-enabled listening experience that provides users unlimited choice and control. Our technology removes those annoying interruptions and lets you replace them with audio content you actually want to hear. So, Brantley, what do you think this app is actually doing based on that description?
0: I mean, my idea kept changing, but in the end, I believe it's replacing ads with fillers that you choose, but using AI to do it?
1: I'm going to give it to you.
0: Really?
1: I'm going to give it to you. Yeah. So Fader, and I hate to even say its name because, my God, this could be a death knell to the podcast industrial complex. They initially started life, and you go look at it, go look them up from like a year ago, as we're going to bring every radio station in the world to one app. And you'll be able to mix and match news and music stations and one playlist. and we'll seamlessly stitch it together for you. Okay, neat. But then the money got tight, and the only thing getting funded in tech was AI, and all of a sudden, they became an AI. I think they got acquired. They became an AI app.
0: Right.
1: It's pretty neat. So what it will do, and this all launches in early January, is it will do exactly what you said, is it'll process podcasts and radio shows. It will automatically remove the ads from the podcast and then stream it to the user. And they're going to charge you a little bit for this eventually. There's going to be a little bit of a price. You'll have to pay for this. Currently, it's going to be $5.99 per month. That's only through Q1. After that, there's going to be an upcharge associated to subscribers. So you have to subscribe, and there's going to be an upcharge. But then it'll auto-remove advertising from every podcast and radio show you want to listen to. They're going to start out of the gate with about 50,000 commercial-free podcasts available just right in the app as they ramp it up. Some of the 200 most popular shows in the world, they say, are featured in there. And there is no opt-out for the podcaster who says he doesn't say, hey, Fader, I don't want you to play my shows without ads. They'll tell you to go pan sand because, really, they're just automating the skip feature. And so it's nothing really any different than just, like, you know, auto-skipping. So, no, you can't opt out. There's no opt-out.
0: Oh, I have a few thoughts here. The first one is, I'm curious because I hear you saying you really don't like how this sounds. Obviously, as a podcaster, that makes sense. But then I know you use things like ad blockers on YouTube and such, and during your video playing experiences. So is that not the same thing just being applied now to, you know, your near and dear?
1: Well, I mean, I pay for YouTube Premium. So I do, you know, I kind of feel like I give that way. I just don't want to watch ads on YouTube. So I pay for Premium. I don't, you know, and I don't tend to skip ads in podcasts. I tend to send a little value back to the ones that do value for value. It kind of depends on the medium. Like where I will block ads is on the web. And I think you could make a security argument for doing that. But where I don't block ads is necessarily on the high value, expensive content to produce. I think that's a death nail, because podcasts and good content take time and research and production and expertise, and that takes a lot of value. And so if you're cutting that out, that's, you know, imagine if Fader got even just 10 to 20% market popularity.
0: Right.
1: It'd be pretty devastating, especially when it rolls out in an ad winter already. When ads are already paying less and they're fewer and further between, and the nature of the ad deals is constantly changing right now. And then this comes out in the middle of all that.
0: This makes me wonder if it's legal. I mean, it depends where, of course, but doesn't it feel like they're taking someone's copyrighted material and changing it and redistributing it? Yeah, you can make that argument.
1: Again, their defense is that it's like you pressing the 30-second forward button on your app.
0: Yeah, but they're, you know, you're paying money for them to distribute this stuff to you. So I don't know. It feels different to me.
1: Man, it's getting wild out there for advertising. 2024 is going to be so freaking wild with all this stuff. You got the biggest names in tracking can't agree on how to track.
0: Oh, yeah, right.
1: Right. You got less advertising available than in 2023 and way, way significant. 70% less than it was available in 2022 and 2021. Then you got apps like Fader, which if this is doing it, others are going to do it. Inevitably, there'll be some open source version of this that can do it. They're just going to auto-cut ads out. They also, in there, in one of their releases, they talk about how they're going to turn towards YouTube eventually, too. They say online video content. But
0: Right. It makes the models just feel unviable, doesn't it? We got to come up with something new.
1: It's a little scary. And I think it's another area where I think the value for value podcasts will have an edge up. And where this stuff, these numbers are for the sponsor side are getting kind of more and more concerning. On the value for value side, the trend is the opposite direction. They're getting better and better. This isn't a complete snapshot, but from what we can monitor based on the stats that flow through the podcast index, which is not 100%. For example, if somebody has their own custom feed, and you subscribe to that RSS feed and they don't put the podcast index in for a split, then that doesn't get tracked. But if you subscribe through an app where you do a search and that feed is provided by the podcast index, then likely the podcast index is cut in. So there's a lot. It's most. And in the last 90 days, it's really unbelievable. 97 million sats were sent to podcasters.
0: Wow.
1: Which works out to be about 42,378 U.S. greenbacks, which that is from a couple of days ago, and the price has gone up since I took that snapshot, so it's likely more than $42,000 in value in the last 90 days. I bet you it's around $43,000 at this point. $43,000 in value has gone through the Boost Network to podcasters in the last 90 days. Now, that's not going to pay everybody if everybody's on Value for Value. But then again, if more podcasters got on board with Value for Value and Boost, then more audience members would be boosting, and then that number would be going up.
0: I mean, Value for Value is like quite the niche in podcasting and quite the niche in the listenership. And yet this is really impressive. So imagine if it could just becomes, you know, mainstream. That's a big ask. But
1: zooming out a bit more, the Lightning Network itself, this is a report done by River, a very solid company in this space. This is an unbelievable stat. The Lightning Network, this is an incredible stat. The Lightning Network has grown by 1,212% in the last 2 years alone. Now, River has been looking at about half of the biggest nodes in the network. So this is an estimation, but if anything, it's on the low side. Another thing they've noticed is the average channels on the Lightning Network have gone up to like 8 million sats from just 6 million 2 years ago, which means there's more liquidity available on the network. That's a really big deal. And this build-out, I think the other thing to appreciate here, this build-out over the last 2 years has happened during a horrendous bear market, the longest bear market in Bitcoin's history. As the Fed has pivoted and tightened liquidity, this has grown an incredible leap and bound during all of that. Now, at least for the short term, don't know about by the time this comes out, when the price rises, the fees on the network go up, which even strengthens the case and even strengthens and increases the demand for Lightning. And so this kind of growth, Brent, in when you combine it with the Lightning's network, combined with the Value for Value network in the last 90 days, with the increasing price of sats, so these podcasters, the contributions that have been sent to them, they're able to do more than they were a couple of months ago. It all really comes together to something that feels like it's really getting stronger and going in the right direction. And then we look at the advertising situation, and it just feels like the exact opposite.
0: Yeah, I'm speechless, actually, because it's just like such a opposing forces, it seems like. And I'm glad we're part of one of those.
1: Keep an eye on it. Okay, one last thing. While we're just talking about neat things coming up in Value for Value, I saw this on the podcast social. There is a new Value for Value-based multi-redundant object store with a totally decentralized CDN that would be great for PeerTube self-hosters that removes 99% of the bandwidth costs of media hosting and storage costs online, and it's going to be Value for Value split-based. It's going to use Seaweed FS and PeerTube, and the idea is that you can have a decentralized CDN that you put into your splits, and boom, now you've got great back-end storage for your PeerTube instance, which is the trickiest part about PeerTube. And it's coming in 2024, and I think this is another example of services sort of like Transcribe.fm and Sovereign Feeds and others where you can put them in your splits. And essentially, as long as you're using them, you put them in the splits. You could call it a membership or a subscription if you like. And then when you're done using them, you take them out of the splits, and it's just really clean and simple. And you send them a little value, they give you value back. And how cool is this? A decentralized, redundant object storage for PeerTube self-hosters, and maybe this will help kick off more PeerTube instances and help people kick the YouTube habit.
0: Man, this is exactly what we were looking for like a year ago.
1: Yeah, right? I'm feeling really good. I think the future for Value for Value is bright. If there's a podcaster that you would like to help gently introduce them to the concept, if they're struggling right now, point them at the Value for Value show. Kyron from Mere Mortals does it. We'll put a link in the show notes. Could be a nice way to get maybe a podcaster you know gently introduced to the topic and help them start thinking about it.

0: Now, Chris, you had the chance to sit down with Moritz Kaminsky of Albi, and it turned out to be quite a nice chat.
1: Well, look who is in our stocking, right from getalbi.com.
2: Yeah, thanks a lot for having me here. I'm Moritz, co-founder at Albi, and yeah, we are building Bitcoin infrastructure, basically, to allow value transfers natively on the internet, basically.
1: And you're moving really fast. I've noticed you guys came along just sort of at the perfect moment in the Lightning Network's development, where we really needed a solution that was browser-based and that was solving some of the back-end plumbing problems for users. That's a hard problem in itself to solve, but then the podcasting 2.0 stuff you kind of caught wind of, and the Noster as well, and you've been able to kind of tuck and roll and take advantage of both of those waves and kind of be an important piece of the glue there. How have you managed to keep up like that? Are you guys working 7 days a week over there?
2: I think we work quite a lot yet, that's true, but I think it's mainly because we have a great team of people who's working on Albi, and we are very much aligned all on our mission to bring, like, yeah, sort of a native payment layer to the internet, and that's why also we build on Bitcoin and the Lightning Network, because it just fits very well. We believe that we can now also enable these instant value transfers like we see in podcasting, for example, or in Nostra. It all fits nicely together, that we can enable that and also grow further.
1: Yeah, I think it solves a big problem for developers often as well. I'm thinking of like Podverse, for example. They could build their own Lightning infrastructure and become Lightning node administrators, and they could then create that front-end code, I guess, to do all of that for the user as well. But it kind of makes a lot more sense to outsource that back-end to you. And then as a benefit to the user, I can move between podcast apps and take those sats with me really easily because I just connect to my Albi wallet. You're kind of that back end, and it's really important. So before I get into like all the really, really, really good stuff, a couple of questions on my mind are, I noticed recently that there's been some new limits placed on newer users, and I think some limits on withdrawals. Is that a sign that there's problems? Is everything okay? Is it part of the volatility? What's the story there?
2: Well, the main reason is just like we are not a small company in sense of we have a small amount of users. We have only a small amount of Bitcoin on our node. No, it's just we are constantly growing, and we have to make sure that Albi also exists in 5 years or 10 years of time. And with our current setup, how we operate today, we have to do some basic risk management and make sure that also we comply with the regulations and such. And that's why we have to have these things like limits in place. To know, okay, how actually people are using our systems and not be completely blind there. But it's really just like, I think it's more like it paves the way for what's next with Albi. Certainly, that's not where we want to end, right? But it's just a necessary step in between.
1: So it's proactive fund management, essentially.
2: Yes, yes. You could say that. Yeah. So, yeah.
1: Well, what I mean by that, too, is With a hard asset, you can't just go to the bank and take out a 5 Bitcoin loan and then cover the withdrawals on a busy day. It's not how it works. It's a hard asset. So if somebody wants 3 Bitcoin taken out, you have to have that 3 Bitcoin.
2: Yeah, exactly.
1: You have to proactively manage those funds to make that. Yeah, I get that. So you hinted that there's something kind of in the works, and this is kind of proactively managing things to make sure you can kind of get to that. Do you have more details there? Is there some specifics?
2: So I think like the basic idea of Albi is always like you can bring your wallet to other applications, right? And as of now, because we want to make it super easy for users, for creators to use Albi, we offer them a managed wallet. But actually, if we look at the Albi browser extension, for example, which is a separate product of ours, you can already today connect your own, for example, non-custodial Bitcoin wallet, your own Bitcoin Lightning node to the extension. And you can already do that today also to your own Albi account. But it is not yet, like, it does not yet completely cover all the features. So what we want to do basically in the next year is also offer a comparable, like in the sense of similar convenience, backend or wallet to users who have a little bit different needs, meaning they want to have want to transfer higher volumes, higher payment amounts and such. And that's what we are basically working on. And until then, we can only motivate people to use a non-custodial option themselves until we can provide that out of the box as Albi.
1: Fascinating. So if I were, say, looking at the recent updates to the Zeus wallet, would I kind of be getting an idea of where you guys might be going?
2: Yeah, similar. But there are really a lot of developments actually happening on Lightning, and Zeus is a great example what they do, for example. And yeah, we have to see how we can enable similar functionalities also with Albi. Actually, the tricky part here is really a little bit the fact that Albi itself is not just not a simple app that you have on your phone and you run around and buy at your merchant and pay with Bitcoin. No, it's like a super flexible account that you can connect to other apps, and this is also quite challenging for us as developing team to see, okay, how can we then still give the user a chance to interact with the Bitcoin and Lightning network in a non-custodial way, because usually you need to have the keys for yourself, right? But how do you do that if you want to use Albi in different applications, actually?
1: It kind of sounds like, too, it's what you're telling me is it's not necessarily in Albi's best interest for users with a large amount of sats to keep that on an online wallet that's on Albi servers. You would prefer those users have an offline option. They have them now, but they're kind of complicated. And so how do you walk that line of giving them a self-hosted option that's reliable, that they can easily migrate to, but then can still connect all the applications like the online Albi does?
2: I mean, yeah, that's true. It's already a little bit possible today, but not very nicely integrated. So the current Albi, you can easily connect and pay in all these different apps, like super conveniently. And if you know how, then you can also already today constantly offload the Bitcoin that you don't need to have on a spending account and send them to your saving account, meaning like your own
1: cold storage or something.
2: Bitcoin Lightning node or cold storage wallet, exactly. Yes.
1: I like that idea. I like that idea a lot. It's kind of like a small balance checking account, spending account, and then your real stack is something that's protected and offline. Mm. I'm really pleased to hear that's the direction you guys are thinking. I think that's really fantastic. Remind me, where is Albi Incorporated at?
2: It's a US company.
1: So are you watching some of these discussions around some of this and thinking too, it's probably maybe long term in your best interest just not to have large balances from just avoiding legal or regulator attention?
2: Yeah, so we have to follow it. And I think we, like with the measures that we take right now, we are quite well positioned for the next year.
1: Okay, well then, I've noticed that Albi had an announcement with Podhome, which I believe is a host that's integrating Value for Value and Albi in there. And this seems like a fantastic opportunity for Albi, just sort of as it enabled applications like Podverse to have a value for value backend without having to do all the plumbing. Seems just like a no-brainer that more and more podcast hosts should be talking to you guys. Are you don't have to name names, but are you having conversations with hosting companies?
2: Yes, we are having a conversation with companies. Some go quite quick, like with the Podhome, super easy, super smooth. Some take a little bit longer, but I think we are able to onboard more and more. Luckily, on more and more podcast hosts also to value for value. What is quite good, because honestly, I don't think there is as Albi is built today and how we can integrate with these podcast hosting companies. Yes, it is literally done within just a few days. I think the biggest work is just like some nice UI. But at the end, there is no deep integration required in order to get the value block into the RSS feed. I think people might think it's a little bit more, but at the end, it's super, super simple. And this is also the idea of Albi. We want to make it as easy as possible for all these developers, be it podcast players or podcast hosting companies, to integrate this payment system.
1: The back end is pick a node. Either you're going to self-host it or you're going to use something like Voltage. and inject the value block into your RSS feed. I mean, that's what we're practically speaking about. The hard part really is the front end stuff. It really is. And you guys do that. You guys handle that pretty well and make that pretty simple. Well, I'm glad to hear that there are some hosts talking. I really see it becoming much more approachable to most podcasters when it's integrated into whatever system they're using to publish their podcasts.
2: 100%.
1: I think without that, it's too manual, right?
2: It's also a little bit like people need to learn about that. And I think also podcasters, they need to take on this challenge, embrace this new way of thinking, actually, that's behind value for value, and not give up after like the first or second show and there is hardly any boostergram coming in. But like, it's also a lot on them to educate their own listeners and teach them, look, these are the wallets that you can use. I use value for value because of these reasons. And you, if you send me some funds, you enable these great things, what I can do without requiring ads on my show, for example. So I think there's some storytelling also about that from a podcaster perspective.
1: Yeah. And I think it's on the podcaster to really kind of contemplate what is the value here for the audience. Why would they want this? Who is the audience for this? And, you know, we have like a really casual approach to this show because we understand it's not for everybody. It's sort of people that are into podcasting or into JB or into Bitcoin. You know, there's some crossover there, but it's not a huge demand in our audience. So what we say is, you know, when we get to 1.4 million sats or 1 million sats, I've actually lowered it recently because the price went up, you know, then we'll do a podcast, because what we do is we do 30% splits across the board. The editor gets paid. I get paid. The co-hosts get paid. JB gets its small cut and we're done. And it's all right there in the RSS feed, and it's really simple. And what I've experienced as I've done something that's gone from a hobby into a business is there is enormous benefit to just everything being simple, everything being transparent between everybody involved. Because when things get serious and if real money does get involved, all those little details start to matter. And I think it just keeps it really clear. And it's not only clear between the hosts, but it's clear to the audience too, because they can just look at the splits when they do the boost. I think that's pretty great.
2: So, 100%. I think it really nicely aligns all the incentives of all players involved, right? So podcast players can earn a fee by allowing listeners to send payments, for example. Podcast hosts can earn a fee by enabling their own podcasters to earn or to receive these boostergrams at the end of the day, and all have also then are like really aligned and to promote this feature, because there is almost no downside. Because I think it is really not about Bitcoin or the Lightning Network itself. This is really like the underlying technology. I think they're really the idea in general is I want to share value with someone, right? Because he deserves that, because he contributes value back to me by like entertaining me, for example, if I was a listener. And that's also why we at Albi, we think a little bit also over the next months, how can we provide an API that completely abstracts away that the fact that it's actually Bitcoin and gives people the chance to just send US dollars, for example, but in the back end then rely on this instant payment layer like the Lightning Network, for example. So
1: sort of as Strike does right now. Strike, you could interface with Strike all day as USD, but when you're actually sending the money, it's using Lightning on the back end and just instantly converting between sats and USD.
2: Yeah, for example.
1: Mm-hmm. Yeah, I like that idea, and I think you nailed it. And the part I want to underscore for what you said that is a game changer for podcasting is the value for value model brings in a funding source for the first time for the podcast apps. It's amazing. We're like almost 20 years into this and we haven't had a built-in revenue source for the podcast apps. Now they can do monetization through memberships. They could have advertising. They could end up like our beloved Pocket Cast getting sold around three times. You know, there's a lot of different strategies, but there's never been just like a built-in way for if you make a good app, you'll make money. And nobody can charge for a podcast app because all the other podcast apps are free. That died 8 years ago. So value for value with the splits rightfully includes things like, you know, part of the infrastructure. You get a split to the podcast index. You get a split to the podcast app creator. I don't think I could overstate how important that is, how massive that is, right? To just, if you make a great app and if the user base adopts this feature, and as more podcasts adopt this feature, the podcast app creator makes more revenue. I mean, it's just, talk about incentives aligning as to what you were saying.
2: Yeah, 100%. Yeah. It's really great to see also that, also the number of podcast apps is really like almost exploded the last months or in 2023. So I think there's at least like four or five that like onboarded onto value for value this year, just this year.
1: Yeah, I think we've seen a growth in our downloads because we're participating in this community. A lot of podcasters are reporting as much as 20% drop in downloads. And we're touching numbers we never thought were possible with niche Linux content. And I'm looking at that, and I'm attributing some of that to obviously the topics we cover in the shows. That's obvious. But I'm also attributing that to participating in a growing community that is hungry for content that participates in this community.
2: 100%. So that's actually already also another point. What's so interesting about this new way of monetization is like this, the interactive part here, right? This community building part between the podcaster and the listener, because they have a way now to interact through these messages, for example, that wasn't there before.
1: You see these kind of these memes, if you want to call them that or whatever, that start to spread through from the audience, created by the audience. And then they spread through multiple shows like Row of Ducks or Spaceballs Boost. And, you know, some of the other ones that come in that are like, first we're like, what is that? And then the podcasters start catching on. Oh, that's for, and it's like, it's to me as somebody who's been doing this for so long, and everything that goes into the show has been very intentionally chosen. And a lot of research and discussion behind the scenes has gone into that. And then even when it's just kind of off the cuff commentary, it's off the cuff from something we've planned to talk about. But the boosts are totally organic, total improv, and they kind of they pull the shows out of their own little bubbles, and they make one big community. I just think that's wonderful.
2: It is, and it's also interesting to see that you have now also like first podcast hosts that like completely build on this monetization model. And leave apps completely out of their service, like Podhome, for example, or Podfans. Also, Podfans especially is super interesting what they do actually with their app, because there's a lot more to micropayments. If you use Podfans, for example, they really literally tie every single action of a user to a reward or a payment, basically. And yeah, it's quite interesting to see, and quite interesting also to see what type of new use cases this actually enables.
1: Right. Yeah. So Podfans, the way I describe it is it's value for value for the listener's time. So the time that the listener interacts with the podcast and the directory and the different app options and the community in Podfans, they get rewarded in sats for that time. So it's kind of, it completes like now makes it almost a cyclical value for value cycle where sats come into the podcast puts some sats into a kitty, those kitty and also Podfans' own kitty of sats get distributed back out to listeners. And there is something, I think when I got the demo from Sam, I thought there's something to this that is going to be a big deal at some point. And you could only do it with something like the Lightning Network.
2: Yeah, exactly. Because it was just not, it's not, the Lightning Network is interoperable payment layer that is not, that you don't have when you use PayPal. And it's especially then useful if you are in such a very diverse and different system like podcasting, where you have a lot of different podcast players, but they all need to talk to each other over the Lightning Network at the end. And imagine if everyone needs to implement the same wallet, like if everyone needs to implement support for PayPal, it's just super, super hard. But now you can have a Fountain, for example, or you can have a Breeze, and you can have a Podcast Guru, and they know all talk to each other. although they all have different wallet providers. And that's what's actually the strength of such an open payment network.
1: Right. And you manage to have that open payment network where they can have their own providers, self-hosted, you know, hosted, whatever it is. And there's still not six middlemen in between taking a percentage. So you can do a 5 sat transaction. You can do a 10 sat reward. That's my lightning rant, but thank you. Okay. So I got an email the other day. This is one of my last questions. I got an email the other day kind of hinting that if I signed up, I could get some additional expanded Albi features in the future. Is that kind of what you were talking about earlier? Is this a different service? It looked like potentially there might be a little more KYC involved with this new service. Can you tell me anything about that?
2: With the limits that we introduced, we are obviously not satisfied. We have to do it, unfortunately, right now, but we are already thinking, okay, how can we give users the option to increase these limits? And there are two ways to that, I think. As we think and currently and plan for it, is either people go and verify their identity as they are all used to with traditional payment apps, or we can offer them a comparable solution in a non-custodial way where they can have completely no limits, no KYC required and such. And yeah, that's the path that we see going forward with Albi if users are not satisfied with the current limits, what is completely understandable.
1: Sure. Are there going to be adjustments to the current list? Because I think if I recall, it's something like 10 million sats in and out within a 7-day period. So that's total in and out, no more than 10 million. Is that going to get adjusted without any KYC, additional KYC required? Or is that sort of the line that you feel like you have to follow?
2: We might adjust that, but that's like for the next weeks or next two or three months, very likely that we settle for now on this. And then we have to see how comfortable we feel by also interacting with the regulatory bodies and such on what we can then also, yeah, what's a good way in between.
1: Play it smart and safe.
2: Yeah, exactly.
1: Yeah, I think also for most users, they probably shouldn't, in my personal opinion, they shouldn't be keeping anything that size, that amount in a hot wallet. Of course, it's for every person, it's your own personal what amount of money you're willing to lose. But for me personally, you get above a few million sats, I just really don't think those should be in a hot wallet to begin with. Now, that's for individuals. I do think it gets tricky for a podcast like us, where for Linux Unplugged, we're trying to raise 8 million sats to get to scale. But that's you know, we also have our own node and we can manage that and we can do a little more advanced. So that's mitigatable. So I think it's probably best for the health. I think it's such a valuable application, such a valuable service, what you guys do. And the future is bright and there's so much potential. And the way you're also able to quickly embrace new uses of the Lightning Network as they come online, I think is also an indication of probably the likelihood, if you guys can stick with it, you're going to be successful. And if this is what it requires to manage that, I can totally get behind that. And I'm always happy to help listeners get started with self-hosting their stash and their stack if they want to reach out on Matrix. Totally, totally always happy to do that.
2: That's important, I think, that we tell people how, like, show them a path to take care of their own funds, give them easy ways to onboard, and then, yeah, ways to improve later on.
1: I saw you also are participating in hashtag backup day, which is today as we record. So that's good.
2: Yeah.
1: Glad to see that.
2: Exactly.
1: Well, Moritz, will you keep us in the loop as things develop and maybe check in from time to time? And we'll do another chat in the future as things develop.
2: That would be great. Yes.
1: All right. Well, thank you for joining us, especially in the evening, for your time, and have a great holiday.
2: Likewise. Talk soon.
3: And now, as the French say, it is time for Le Boost.
1: Indeed, it is time for The Boost. Now, we didn't reach our milestone, but of course, we wanted to get an episode out before the end of the year and celebrate the holidays with you. And we do have some Boost to help support this episode. Arwin comes in with 55,426 sats. He's our baller this episode.
4: Hey, rich lobster!
1: Oh, he's coming with a zip code boost from where he grew up. Have you guys documented your needs for a self-hosted podcast feed? Making a podcast server sounds like an interesting way to learn podcasting 2.0. No, No, but maybe if I figure it out, I will document it. Brent, do you happen to... You do have the map with you.
0: It has Wes' fingerprints all over it. I don't know how I feel about that.
1: Yeah.
0: Oh, sorry. I'm holding it upside down. Jeez, this is hard.
1: Oh, there you go. That's all right.
0: Okay, this looks like 55426 is Minneapolis, Minnesota.
1: Hello, Minnesota.
5: I'm a duck. D-U-K duck. Loaded with talent.
1: Where the ducks are from?
0: The Mighty Ducks?
1: Nope. Just the ducks. Thank you for boosting in. Appreciate that. Ghost Mullet comes in. God, I love that username. 27,577 sats using poppers. You guys were off by a country mile in the zip, but that was actually my fault. I didn't realize that the podcast index split the boost up into multiple smaller boosts, and I canceled it before the small amount was sent. You know, the full amount. Yeah, that... That is a UI change that needs to happen. First-time boosters always get confused by that, I think. Hopefully the third time will be a charm, though. Here's to challenging more assumptions, as the mullet is no mister, but a dame. Now, is he implying that Ghost Mullet, is he implying that this is a zip code boost this time around? Is that the implication you're getting from that?
0: I think so. We can just try it and see if we get it this time.
1: I'm confused and dazed by the mullet stuff, but okay. Looking here, it looks like it's Smithfield, North Carolina. Does that look right to you?
0: Yeah, it's in the east of North Carolina, I think.
1: Okay. All right. Well, hello, North Carolina. Thank you for the mullets and the boosts. Well, Todd from Northern Virginia, he just came in with a row of McDucks. No message at all, though.
6: Things are looking up for old McDuck.
1: That's all right, Todd. We just appreciate that support. Oh, the JB Crow comes in. Oh, man, we need a good crow sound. Somebody give me a crow sound.
0: You've got some bird sounds, right?
1: It's not a crow. I got a... It's not a crow, though.
0: It'll have to do.
1: All right, 5,000 sats. Boosting the awesome song. Wes Payne came in. Hey, that's me. 5,000 sats. The Golden Dragon sent in a whole bunch of ducks. Look at that little rack of ducks. Talking about the Bearded Tech's blog index getting rolled out. Talking about progressive web apps. Getting excited for Linux Fest Northwest. And the Jupiter Signal RSS feed that's in new podcast apps.
0: That's a lot of ducks.
1: Dragon coming in hot. Yeah, that's a lot of ducks. Thank you, Dragon. Appreciate that. K-Mog came in with 5,000 sats using Podverse. He's, quote, surprised, I think those are air quotes, that Google killed off their halfway decent podcast app in favor of an inferior product. In case you didn't notice, he's being sarcastic. Yeah, so you remember this? They killed off they're killing off Google Podcasts and moving everybody over to YouTube Music.
0: Right. They had too many products and someone made the wrong decision.
1: It's like all things get consumed into YouTube. All things. Yeah, like all things become like a YouTube thing.
0: Oh, it's so sad.
1: Yeah. Mayor Mortal's podcast comes in with a row of ducks. Podfans is awesome. New podcasting 2.0 app, this progressive web app that we were talking about before. Sam is a smart cookie, too, and his app is rock solid. I don't like the idea of listeners competing to get on the top of the leaderboard to be able to be part of the splits, though. Feels like incentives of that could create some unexpected or bad behaviors. Keen to see if it works or not. Yeah, me too. If you recall, there is a listener ranking feature in Podfans. And they count things like if you play, how soon after you hit play after they publish, if you listen to the whole episode, and you go up the ranks, and then the podcaster can start including people at the top of the ranks into the splits. So you start getting some value back. Kind of nice, right? Kind of nice. We'll see, though. I'm watching Pod Fans with a lot of curiosity. The Podfather comes in, Mr. Adam Curry, with 10,000 sats.
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1: Doesn't look like the wallet switch worked. I know. I am so frustrated because and I'm really going to give it a go this time with like three songs. The last couple of times I've tried it, it has been, like this last time, it was two problems. I entered the duration in minutes and not seconds. And there's no like input validation checking in on Sovereign feeds for that. And so it just takes it. But you have to put it in seconds or else it breaks everything. And then the other thing that I did wrong, which was a bug in Sovereign feeds, but I had channel level splits set up for everybody. And I didn't have anything on the episode level split because I just wanted to inherit the channel level. But because of a bug in Sovereign feeds, when using value time split, you have to define it both in the channel and at the episode level. I had not initially. And so it was busted because of that. And by the time I got it fixed, it's basically everybody was done boosting.
0: Oh, that's too bad.
1: You know, I mean, it really, I've really gotten caught up trying this, inserting the value time split music stuff. I think it's incredible. You know, we talked about patent trolls coming for podcasters. So having a legitimate way to play and change up songs and music, you know, it's a holiday episode, so we want to play holiday music and be able to do that in a way that's legit and the creators get value for that. I think it's really important for podcasts. So I'm going to keep trying it, especially with this episode, but every time I've tried it, it's blown up in my face in some way that is so infuriating, because it's like, well, a little bit of validation checking could have

0: really familiar that well with Sovereign Feeds or the Split Kit. And so I'm pulling two different tools together that I don't use a lot, and I'm trying to get the right results. Where if it was, say, you know, you go to like RSS Blue or Fireside, and you're inputting your episode title, description, tags, and then you say, oh, hey, at this minute I have some music, and it helps search the index and find the music for you all, you know, that, and then it just puts everything in there for you and it builds the feed. When you get to that point, it's going to be freaking flawless. We're just not quite there yet.
1: Okay, I have an idea. You ready for this one?
0: Yeah.
1: So yeah. What if you take that little piece of technology that we saw that wants to cut out ads and instead use it for good? So use it to indicate when these songs are starting, and it just does it all for you.
0: I like that idea. That's it. Let's use these chatbot AI thingies for good. Here. Remaking Eden comes in with 10,000 sats.
2: Coming in hot with the boost.
0: Fanny boosts. Zack Attack came in with 2,048 sats. It'd be interesting to see what happened if a major artist started distributing their albums via value for value. You know, someone say the size of T-Swift, just to see how the system would handle it. Oh, boy. Well,
1: oh,
0: okay.
1: Gosh. Are we ready for that? I don't think so.
0: Yeah, I don't think so. No. No. We have stars right now. I mean, there's a live event getting planned. It's going to be a live music event that's going to be streamed using the lit item tag in Podcasting 2.0. People are going to be able to boost the whole event. It's going to be sponsor free. It's going to be value for value based. So keep your eyes out for that. Might already have happened by the time this episode comes out, but it's neat to see it. And it's all around the music stuff. Kyron comes in, Mere Mortals podcast again, Row of Ducks, highlighting Podverse for my value for value run through for the Podcasting 2.0 apps. Love you guys. Yes, nice. Aww. Keep on it, Kyron. Thank you. Ben the Tech Guy also came in with a Row of Ducks. Now that you're experimenting with all these fancy Podcasting 2.0 features, I've decided to embark on a challenge of my own. Hello from Boost CLI. Hell yeah, buddy. Ben the Tech Guy.
3: Oh, you're doing a good job.
0: You're doing a good job. Right on, man.
1: That's
0: right
1: impressive.
0: On. That is. Gene Bean comes in with 7,000 sats. He says, I still feel like y'all should shift off of Fireside and just be done with it. Well, all right. Job done. You could host with Castapod.
1: Well, 'tis the season, yeah. Right?
0: Oh, my gosh. Oh, my gosh. Yeah, I know. RSS Blue. I know, Gene Bean. You see, how do you put it, Brent? It's like...
1: complicated?
0: Yeah.
1: Not the only thing we have to worry about?
0: Right. We also have a lot of tooling.
1: Complex
0: in-house
1: pipeline.
0: Built around
1: that's
0: that.
1: That's it. Inertia, you might call it?
0: Yeah, if we could take 3 months off, but we all still showed up and, you know, spent the same amount of time, we could get a lot of things done.
1: We need like a time machine that just has a pause button. I could use that.
0: Yeah, right.
1: Okay, but let's ask, like, what would it take?
0: I think it's something you do one show at a time as the tech gets ready. Like, I really thought we would have our own, we'd be brewing our own RSS feeds by this point. And, you know, part of me really wishes we were still. But also, part of me realizes that we have like iterated on the idea of how we do it two or three times in house. So it's like, I don't know, like sometimes we just take a little bit longer than I'd like, but then it's like we're iterating on the idea. So like what we end up doing is better in the long run anyways. It just takes time. And I probably just shouldn't talk about it until we're like really close. But then, you know, where's the fun in that? You know, and Gene suggested too, like maybe we write up like a spec that we would require for a host and all the stuff. And it's like, even something like that. I have a problem with some family members that are angry at me right now.
1: Oh, no.
0: Because they haven't seen much of me. And so they're trying to schedule time to come see me. They're unemployed. They're retired. And I am self-employed, you know, doing some shows. Also, this is the holiday schedule, so we're recording doubles right now. So we're running the regular show load, plus we're prepping an additional show for each show. You know, I got three kids. I got a lot going on. And this person has nothing going on. But yet,
1: right.
0: They're like, well, why don't you just do this? Why don't you just do X, Y, Z? And I'm trying to say to this family member, it's like, you are a priority to me, but I literally don't have the time. Like, I collapse, like, around 9:30 at night, exhausted. I wake up around 5 a.m., and I'm usually out the door by 6 a.m. working. And I do that 6 days a week, usually. So
1: the it's like the only, day

0: You've got kids.
1: Yeah, the seventh day is I spend with my kids. Yeah. Yeah. Although it's really, it's the sixth day of the week, Saturday. I spend with the kids. And then Sunday, it's back to work.
0: Yeah.
1: There's a real bandwidth problem there. I was thinking, you know, what a real life goal would be to get to a position where I could hire a couple of people full time. And then we just start executing on stuff all the time because it's just never going to get there otherwise. But, you know, we'll see. We'll see, Gene Bean. We're always like, you know, it's what I have learned is not to let it stress me out too bad, because the way it generally happens is it's slow, slow, slow. It's sort of like building and building and building, and then it pops. And then it's just boom, all of a sudden it's immediate, and it's, things change on a dime. So it's always kind of goes like that. Bunch of Nuts sends in our first baseball boost of the batch. 1, 2, 3, 4, 5 sats.
2: So the combination is 1, 2, 3, 4, 5. That's the stupidest combination I ever heard in my life.
1: And a Bunch of Nuts is asking if there's like, you know, like a definition of special boost numbers, like 1, 2, 3, 4, 5 is Spaceballs, Row of Ducks. There is an old list that I think Pod News has kept up to date, but it doesn't, they haven't updated it in a long time. So right now it's sort of just you pick it up as you listen. But we've had a lot of requests for that, Bunch of Nuts. So if somebody wanted to put something on our GitHub, right? Maybe that'd be a good place to put it. And people
0: that's a good place to put
1: start
0: it.
1: Revving it.
0: You can also create your own, you know? Screw the dictionary. Just make some.
1: Yeah. Tell us. Generally. You come up with the boost, and then you tell us what it is. And we'll go with it. Marilyn JB comes in with another Spaceballs boost. Luggage boost.
3: 1, 2, 3, 4, 5.
4: Yes.
3: That's amazing. I've got the same combination on my luggage.
1: Thank you for providing hours of entertaining content. Oh, love it. I love the combo. Oh, I'd love it when we get the combo. Thank you, guys. Thank you both. I appreciate that. Bunch of Nuts and Marilyn JB. Appreciate that. Cameron comes in 4,321 sats. Just FYI. Eric has created an IPFS podcasting flake.
0: What?
1: Here at IPFS-podcasting.nix. Since I know very little about NixOS, I figured you and your audience would be the perfect test group. Oh, Cameron, yes! IPFS podcasting continues to be very exciting, Cameron. Thank you so much for your hard work over there, and I will put a link to that in the show notes. We very much would like to base our system around NIX. We'd eventually love to have our own redirector, too. We got Road Ducks from Scott, but no message. And our last message that's going on air this week comes from Adversary17. Adversaries, Adversaries, Adviserous17, 5,000 sats using Podverse. Just boosting it for the next office hours. I hope to hear it someday. Well, you know what? Here you go.
5: B-O-O-S-T!
1: Mr. Rustacastaversa also came in with some support. Fear Gas Balls. Sam Sethi came in with 10 sats using Podfans. So we had 23 boosters total, and we stacked 208 sats, 208,591 sats.
0: Well, thank you very much.
1: Not quite our 1.4 million goal, although I'm lowering that with the increase since we set that. I'm lowering our goal to 1 million. This will definitely be our last episode of 2023. It may be our last office hours ever. I don't know.
0: Unless
1: we reach our next goal. But, Brent, you know, it's been nice either way. It's always fun hanging out with you. It's always fun. So
0: yeah, I kind of miss it, actually. We shouldn't let it go that long.
1: Well, yeah, we could do better. You know, we could have done better. I don't really put that falling short of the goal on the audience. We lost momentum. It got busy with the holidays. Brent got a new job. He's traveling a bunch. There's just a lot.
0: The Linux Fest happened there. Yeah.
1: Yep. Yep. And next year's crazy, too. Oh. We got so much going on just in the first quarter or two. So it's okay. I do miss doing it. And if we got to our 1 million milestone, 1 million sats, I'd be happy to sit down and do another one. So maybe subscribe and make sure you set it to auto download. So after 15 days, iOS doesn't screw you.
0: Oh, so good.
1: Or get a new podcast app, podcastapps.com. Fountain 1.0 might be out by the time you hear this. If not, Podverse is beloved by our audience. Podfan seems like it's picking up steam. Castomatic's fantastic on iOS. There's a lot of good apps out there. Okay, Brentley, I think that's it. I think we're all done here. Happy holidays, everybody. Hope you have a great one with you and your family. Happy holidays, Brentley. And safe travels.
0: Well, thank you.
1: Make sure you warm up that eggnog. That vegan eggnog, I'm sure.
0: Vegan nog, or what do they call it? I don't know.
1: Vegan nog?
0: Not nog?
1: No, that doesn't sound right. Doesn't sound right. All right, thank you for joining us. Happy holidays. We'll see you maybe 2024.

0: We have been given the scientific knowledge, the technical ability, and the materials to pursue the exploration of the universe. To ignore these great resources would be a corruption of a God-given ability.
1: Ignition sequence start. 6, 5, 4, 3, 2, 1, 0. All engine running. Liftoff. We have a liftoff.
2: 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And I'm always looking for your thoughts in every clip I play. So you can join the conversation with a boost, and I'll get to your boost. We'll get you warmed up for the week. And speaking of the week, I'm glad you're here, because Samsung just had their big event, and they managed to cram AI into everything, and they want to put it on your body.
3: We just watched Samsung Unpacked, and at the end, there was a big surprise. Samsung teased the Galaxy Ring. This is a product that's been rumored for a long time, and this is the first time Samsung has actually publicly acknowledged it. Now, they didn't tell us too much about it. They basically just showed a silhouette and kind of teased it. But it's really interesting when you kind of look at the direction that Samsung has taken with its health products in recent years. And you can easily see how something like the Galaxy Ring would fit into that. Samsung has been really, really big.
2: All right, that's all she really says about the ring. That's all she really says about the ring. So I thought maybe it would be fun for us to take a little bit of time and observe a cut-down version of the keynote. And I mean cut down. Not only am I going to play a cut-down, but I'm going to cut it down further because, well, I think the reason will speak for itself when you see Samsung's presentation of the ring. Prepare to be underwhelmed.
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0: big screen, big moment. A circular black object is revealed.
1: Woo!
0: Yes! More things you can charge. Yes! Yes! Another thing I can update.
1: Yes! With AI, technology is empowering us.
0: You see what they did there? You see how the first lead-in sentence after the big reveal is with AI? You see what they did there? That's not an accident. That's very intentional. Like, oh, we got to make sure right off the top we mention AI.
1: With AI, technology is empowering us to stay connected, unleash our creativity, and build healthier habits, all in more meaningful ways. This is just the beginning, and we can't wait for you to try it yourself. Thank you so much for being a part of Unpacked.
0: Yeah! Woo! Get a ring on your finger. Okay. So AI, you heard there. Even when they're introducing a brand new hardware product, they got a lead with AI. So it's obviously still the big topic. And even their non-new devices, or I guess we'd say updated devices, were really all about AI, as Mark Gurman points out.
2: What caught your eye from Samsung?
3: Thank you for having me, Ed, as always. So it's interesting, right? Samsung, some of these other companies, they typically come out with maybe a breakthrough new camera feature, big hardware changes, new speakers, some overhauled software interface. But this year, you're not seeing new-looking software. You're not seeing new-looking hardware. You're seeing AI, AI everywhere. And so what Samsung's doing to get people to buy their latest phones is integrating artificial intelligence throughout the system. I'll give you a couple examples. I think by far the coolest...
0: All right, okay, hold up. Before, let's play. If you're in the chat room and you're in the chat room early, what do you think are the advanced AI features that Samsung is building into their phones? What is the advanced fancy feature? Can you imagine? Can you guess? Because... I mean, there could be things, right, I suppose, that somebody could figure out that would make your day-to-day life useful. Like, I use AI for summarizing and things like that. So, all right, put your guess in the chat room before I hit play, if you're in there, just so we have it. And then I'm going to play the reveal in 3, 2.
3: This example, and something I wish I had in college, is a new voice memos app. You can record a lecture, and at the end of the lecture... you can get a readout of a summary of what was discussed with AI. You can use AI to summarize web articles. You can use AI to do more advanced searches. You can circle something with the stylus that comes with the phone and get insight through Google search. And
0: maybe the summarizing a lecture thing, but like I could also do that with my laptop that has a mic, and probably there's a million different apps and web apps that can do that. So, okay. All right. I mean, is this really something I want to burn my Android battery over?
3: This is all powered by the Google Gemini models, their Nano model, their Pro model. They're also talking about integrating their Ultra model. So it's AI everywhere rather than major hardware or software upgrades. So I think that's where the industry is going. You're going to see Apple do the same this fall. The iPhone 16 is not going to be some massive overhaul. I do think the camera changes that Apple will be making this year are more significant than what Samsung has done this year. But in terms of major fundamental shifts, it's all about AI this year from Samsung to Apple. The other thing that Samsung did was they teased the Smart Ring. This is a competitor to Aura. The company tells us it'll be on sale before the end of the year.
2: Yeah.
3: And I think it's an exciting new product category for them.
0: Wrap it up, Mark. Wrap it up, Mark. Come on, Mark. Wrap it up. Mark Gurman, everybody. Mark Gurman, everybody. There you go. Now, staying on the topic of AI, and one more Bloomberg report. I know they have horrible production value. I apologize. It's worse than, you know, an amateur podcast. But it's Bloomberg. And they have a report on an adjustment to the narrative that Sam Altman is raising funds to build AI chips. It sounds like perhaps that original take wasn't quite what he's doing, or the story has changed. Now, this lady's audio, like I said, it's rough. But I think the general message here is worth listening to. So I'll try to clean it up as best I can with real-time filters. I mean, I can't believe they didn't, to tell you the truth. I'll do my best, but it, you know, crap in, crap out. But listen to this analysis about what Altman is actually trying to do with funds and AI chips. I think it's interesting.
2: Dina, you know, we've done a lot of reporting on this kind of initiative. We know that Sam Altman was looking at chips, but actually what's new here is the focus on capacity, future capacity.
4: Yes, that's right. So in the kind of wake of the Sam Altman ouster, we, you know, Ed, you and a couple of other reporters reported this chip initiative. But I think the belief or assumption was that what OpenAI would be doing here is similar to what Microsoft is doing, is similar to what Google does, is similar to what AWS and Annapurna does, which is design their own artificial intelligence chips. In reality, what we hear from our sources is that what Altman is trying to address is the chip shortage, that there's not enough fabrication capacity to make enough chips. Now, that's been going on for a while, but what OpenAI and Sam Altman want to address is actually not the current shortage. It's, you know, what our sources tell us, Altman fears that there will be a significant shortage a couple of years out from now.
0: So, okay, so I think to try to translate, because I know that is pretty rough audio, she's saying they're not so much investing in a new AI chip per se, but they're going to invest in AI chip manufacturing capacity, because AI is going to be so successful and those chips are going to be built into so many things. We're going to have massive shortages greater than we know today.
4: When we come to the end of the decade, if artificial intelligence is as pervasive as Sam Altman thinks it will be, if you remember, he's very focused on heading towards AGI, artificial general intelligence, then there will simply not be, in his view, enough processors for what he thinks is going to go on at that point.
2: There are still many questions about how mechanically this would work, right? You know, what I'm hearing and you're hearing is that...
0: I think we'll leave it at that because it is so horrible. But if you are curious, I'm putting a link in the Matrix chat room, which you can always get to after the fact at coder.show/matrix. Or you can Google... Altman seeks to raise billions for network of AI chip factories. If you Google that or YouTube that, you'll get the results. Now, we need to transition to the commercial streams. I did not get to everything I wanted to share with you guys. I had more to share, but the show is about to start, so we got to whittle it down to the things that are most relevant to the pod. You got to whittle it down. So stand by. We got to transition into commercial mode. You know, get everybody that isn't brave enough to join us over at Jupiter Station or Jupiter 2. Bring on the laggers, the Luddites. I'm kidding. Mostly kidding. No, really, I'm kidding. I'm happy people watch wherever they want, because there have been times, actually. I mean, the JB Live FM stream, Jupiter Station stream, is pretty low bandwidth. But there have definitely been places and times where something like only the YouTube stream would work, stuff like that. So I totally get it. We'll take a break and then we'll play our last couple of news items before the Coda Radio show.

0: Apple under attack on several fronts, regulatory, legal, and antitrust. And Steve Kovac joins us more. It's an important stock, Steve.
1: Yeah, and we're only 3 weeks into the year, and these just regulatory and legal pile-ons just keep happening for Apple. And they're putting some restrictions on Apple's ecosystem, but more telling than that is how Apple responds to all these regulations and legal cases and tries to water them down. Let me give you a couple examples that have been happening.
2: Good morning. Hello. Before he gets into his examples, thank you for joining us on the Coder Stream. We're setting up. We're going to be talking about this story and more. If you're just joining us on the commercial streams, I invite you to come into our Matrix, coder.show/matrix. You can also catch us over at Jupiter Station on a podcasting 2.0 app. And here we go. Apple facing a lot of regulatory scrutiny. This will be relevant to today's Coder.
1: All these regulations and legal cases and tries to water them down. Let me give you a couple examples that have been happening over the last several days. You had the Supreme Court, which declined to hear the Epic Games lawsuit. Now, Apple won that case mostly, except for one count, and it's now legally required to let apps offer discounts by sending users to a separate website in order to make their payments. Now, that would normally get a 30% fee to Apple, but Apple found a way around it, and it's still going to charge 27%, just a 3% discount. And some other things going on recently, a concession from Apple, actually. Apple offered in the EU to let third parties have access to its wallet app. That means PayPal and other payment services can get in there as well. And another concession just last week, they're going to sell the Apple Watch here in the United States without that blood oxygen sensor in order to comply with the import ban over that patent dispute we've been talking about for the last several weeks. But we're still waiting to see how Apple responds to the EU's Digital Markets Act, which is going to go into effect later this year and goes directly after Apple's lucrative App Store and other core services. So that's going to be the big one to see if they can skirt around it the same way they've been kind of able to skirt around these other smaller cases that have been hitting them in recent days. It's a lot piling on here.
2: All get folded into one giant DOG case? DOJ case? DOG? DO gangsta? Perhaps. Got a live boost into the stream from Rotted Mood. Coming in with 25,000 sats saying value for value. Thank you, sir. Thank you for listening on Jupiter Station. We'll roll that into the show. And one more story. This one on the Microsoft hack that'll be mentioned in the show today. Let's talk about this. Definitely doesn't look good for the boys in Redmond, does it?
3: Tech giant Microsoft saying it was hacked by a Russian state-backed cyber group. In a blog post, a company saying that intruders broke into corporate email systems and gained access to accounts belonging to members of its leadership team, as well as cybersecurity and legal team employees. Microsoft saying the hacking group is the same one that was behind that huge 2020 SolarWinds hack. Here to weigh in on all of this is Sentinel One Chief Trust Officer Alex Damos, who formerly led the cybersecurity efforts at both Facebook and Yahoo. Good morning to you. When you hear news like this, you start to think that Satya Nadella's email may very well have been hacked. You can go through the whole list if you think that when they talk about leadership. What does this say to you, and how dangerous is it really?
4: This is pretty dangerous. So this is the second kind of major announcement of an email hack by a state-sponsored intelligence agency. Last one was September. In that case, it was the Chinese broke in to Microsoft. Now, that was a much bigger hack, in that we know for sure that the Chinese government got access to thousands of accounts, including the Secretary of Commerce, including members of the State Department. In this case, it does look like it's more contained. What's a little frightening here is that of the three major intelligence agencies of the Russian government, this is the SVR, and they are the hardest to deal with. They're the most subtle. Some of the other ones, like GRU, for example, are somewhat famous for smash and grab operations, for causing lots of damage, for not caring if you know it's them. In this case, the SVR is famous for, like you said, the SolarWinds hack, which is something that they took years to plan and to pull together. And it looks like this could have been the start of a pretty significant campaign, because one of the things they were looking at were the emails of the security right. team and security leaders, so they could see what Microsoft knew about their activities.
3: So, Alex, does this suggest to you that Microsoft is somehow more vulnerable than others? I mean, we have not heard about such attacks, for example, at Apple. I just raise that as a question, or necessarily at Google. Is it because these hacks are happening at those companies and they're not disclosing them? Are they less interesting to the hackers? Is the security better or worse at these companies? I mean, how do you sort of baseline what's really happening?
4: Yeah, so Microsoft has a very good security team, but they're also incredibly highly targeted. Really, the people we should compare them to is Google, because really the only company that hosts as much email and as much important data as Microsoft is Google, and to a lesser extent, Amazon. And neither Google nor Amazon have had these intrusions announced in the last year. Does that mean it never happens? No. Google in particular is kind of famous for really turning up their security. An equivalent attack happened in 2009 when the Chinese government broke into Google, and that kind of really changed security across the entire tech industry. This is not a great look for Microsoft, especially because it looks like from the small amount of information they gave us that this was a pretty simple kind of attack called a password spray, something that can be prevented by two-factor authentication. And Microsoft was not enforcing their own policies on certain systems. They've promised to do better. It's hard to judge how big of a deal it is until we get more information.
2: The Russian government gets Microsoft again. The Russian ninja hackers, more than one of the world's largest corporations can withstand. Attackers using Red Linux from 1998, breaching modern Microsoft infrastructure. Truly remarkable and an embarrassment for Microsoft. Almost as embarrassing as Hertz. Everybody was laughing about Hertz getting rid of their EVs. Well, I guess Wall Street didn't think it was that funny.
5: It's been a good year so far for electric vehicles, with car rental companies phasing them out, shedding their fleets, and automakers slashing production. This morning, Morgan Stanley analyst Adam Jonas, remember the Jonas Brothers, by the way, said each day brings increasing signs of slowing global EV demand. And this could potentially get worse with another Trump presidency and the end of tax credits for those EVs. Our next guest just downgraded Hertz from a buy to a hold and says the EV problems aren't going to go away overnight, despite what Hertz has done. Stephanie Moore is equity research analyst at Jefferies. Stephanie, welcome. I love it when an analyst puts a stake in the ground, as you just have. I mean, you have cut the estimates on EBITDA by 40% next year to $500 million, lower than the consensus by more than $300 million. What's wrong here with Hertz?
6: No, absolutely. And thank you for having me. What we're seeing right now, it's really two factors that are coming into play. The first is that used vehicle values, particularly EVs, as you have noted, have decreased pretty materially on the EV side, but also broadly across the board. And that's certainly having a pressure on car rental stocks, but mostly Hertz, as you noted. The second issue is actually very unique to Hertz, in that they are seeing elevated EV costs from higher damages and repairs related to these EVs. And these are higher damages and repair claims versus even, internal combustion engine vehicles. This is creating a lot of just lack of visibility into when these issues are going to actually subside over time. So while you noted we did cut our estimates to about $500 million.
2: I read some research about transitions to EVs, and this seems to be what's really hurting Hertz, is when a gas driver gets an EV, their chances of accident go up quite a bit higher initially. There seems to be just a transition period predominantly around learning how to throttle, feather that accelerator. So the data's there. For short-term EV drivers, they crash more. I think also data suggests that if you are predominantly an EV driver and you transition back to gas, you also have issues. We just don't have as much data there. There's not as many transitions going that way. But I think there could be a bit of that at play. People don't know how to drive these cars. They're way faster than they expect. And then you also have some of the manufacturers that just seem to have done it wrong, because it's not just Hertz that's having a problem. Ford is having major issues with their EV line.
7: Welcome back. Ford is cutting production of its F-150 Lightning electric pickup truck, in a move that will impact over 1,000 workers and move consumers away from all electric vehicles as well.
2: See, here's what I think. I, in my opinion, it is both the product doesn't meet the expectations of the consumer, especially in the case of a truck, where if you pull something with this thing, you get dramatically less range. If you load the bed up, you get dramatically less range. There's a lot of neat tech in there, but fundamentally, that's an issue. Secondarily, the charging takes too long. None of the charging stations really accommodate a truck with a trailer, so you're pretty much stuck charging at home for that kind of setup, which means you can't go very far from home. And then they're expensive. And I think right now people are cutting back on non-essential purchases. Instead of getting that new Ford truck, they're keeping the existing Ford truck and they're making that work because everything's more expensive. And so people are cutting back. And you see that in a collapse in beer sales. You see that in a collapse in Disney park visits. You see it in all these discretionary spending areas that are not getting money right now. And I happen to think fancy-ass EVs might be slightly on the discretionary side, especially if you have an existing vehicle that just needs a little bit of work. So I think Ford's got a problem here because, A, they're behind Tesla in a lot of ways, and B, a lot like the Apple Vision Pro, they're trying to sell it to a market that's feeling really pinched right now.
7: Will impact over 1,000 workers and move consumers away from all electric vehicles as well. Fox Business's Jeff Flock is live this morning from a Ford dealership in New Jersey with the impact. Good morning to you.
8: Good morning to you, Maria. Here it is. It's a beautiful looking truck. This is the F-150 Lightning, one that is on the showroom floor here in Celebrity Ford in Toms River, New Jersey. Veronica Maioli, we always come to her when we want some honest answers. She is the youngest Ford dealer, female Ford dealer in America. How's it selling?
9: You know, it's a really beautiful truck, but we're having some trouble getting it off of our lot. There's a lot of charging concerns. A lot of commercial companies don't really want to have to spend the time to charge. And, you know,
2: Jesus, this is so devastatingly embarrassing for Ford Corporate. Their youngest female dealer is on Fox Business this morning saying they can't move these trucks. Seems like somebody ought to be cutting me a great deal. Maybe I should be able to go get me a Ford Lightning at a fire sale. Wait, I should probably use a different term.
9: You know, they add weight to the back of the truck. It's a little bit of a struggle right now.
8: We got pictures, Maria, of the Rouge plant. That's where they've just eliminated one shift and, you know, hundreds of workers. What do you think as you go forward? A lot of people are getting into hybrids these days.
2: Yeah? This guy seems like he's really struggling, and he doesn't know anything about this.
9: Yeah, I think that that's the way that things are going to go. I think that we all know and we all talk about how it is just the infrastructure is not there yet for EVs. And I think that they're trying to move a little bit too fast. So the happy medium right now is a hybrid.
8: Yeah, we're looking at the market share for hybrids doubled in the last month, which we have numbers. And also hybrids can be a better buy, right?
9: Yeah, absolutely. That's a smooth drive. You know, you don't have to worry about always having to charge. You have the option to have that, you know, eco, you know, mode, but you don't have to have the charger. You don't have to depend on that.
8: Yeah. And of course, hybrids, as you know, Maria, they're not exactly a new thing. And have been around for 25 years. And actually, the technology is pretty perfected by now, right? Unlike with
9: yeah,
8: the EVs.
9: Absolutely. You know, we're still doing a lot of research and data analytics on EV. We don't know what the value is of the cars after. We don't know even the battery life capability right now.
2: Oh, devastating.
9: So, you know, that's one of the big concerns.
2: Those are body blows. I cannot believe one of their prominent dealers is saying that, and he's not even having to pry it out of her. He's not having to, like, grill her. He's, like, setting her up with cliche narrative questions, and then she's just, like, unloading hard consumer concerns that are devastating the sales. Wow. I wonder if she has any she must have no ambitions about a future at Ford Corporate. None.
9: A lot of research and data analytics on EV. We don't know what the value is of the cars after. We don't know even the battery life capability right now. So, you know, that's one of the big concerns.
8: And this is why we come here, Maria, for straight.
2: Wow. Damn. That girl just buried Ford EV. That she just buried them.
10: Not Tesla, are you? Failed, you have.
2: That lady, that woman, damn. Wow. Wow.
10: Oh, are you politically correct now?
2: Well, I mean, she's, you know. I don't know how old she is. I don't know.
10: But is there a difference between lady and woman in terms of age?
2: I don't know. 18. I don't know because I don't.
10: You know, most countries it's 18.
2: Right. If she was talking about us and she called us boys, I wouldn't find that offensive. I suppose.
10: Yeah, but we're boys, yo.
2: Boys. Yeah, we are. Hey, how you doing over there?
10: Strong with the force.
2: Oh yeah, good. Good. I was just watching news about Microsoft getting hacked. That's always good.
10: What? I mean, I'm not happy. I'm looking forward to being a Microsoft partner. Am I $40,000 back?
2: Microsoft, your reputation, man, it's on the line.
10: No, it isn't. They all get hacked.
2: Oh, come on.
10: What?
2: This is like the third time in the last 2 years or
10: Listen,
2: something.
10: I will cry the day they hack Craig Federighi's glorious mane.
2: Yeah.
10: And we all know what I'm talking about. It's tight. talking about.
11: Yeah, I always feel bad because I changed my like muting strategy. So now I'm just like, I sniffle in the microphone and Drew can probably hear it. And he probably, you know,
12: oh man,
11: whenever I'm muted for you and I'm like coughing or something. Sorry, Drew.
12: The things the editors have to hear, you got to wonder, like, are they keeping clips?
11: Oh no, we're doomed.
12: Right? Lots of stuff gets cut, you know, and if you have an open mic, who knows, maybe they're capturing some human body sounds.
11: What kind of human body sounds, Chris?
12: I could think all of them. If you record for enough hours with an open microphone, all the human body sounds.
11: Oh, gosh.
12: It's Office Hours with me, Chris. Oh, it's one more episode, I suppose. Episode 30 of this here program. Come on in, get comfortable, ask your questions, and let's chat. We'd have a fire, but it's getting too warm for that, and there's already enough smoke going around. Brantley's here, too. Hey, Brantley, dust off that chair. Sit down.
11: Well, hello. I like these new drapes you've put up.
12: Yeah, yeah, it's because of the sun.
11: Yeah, I don't know about the zebra pattern so much, but you gotta try some.
12: Yeah, it's still coming through on my face. It's too much. I just don't know about this. I don't know. I'm kind of, not panicking, but...
11: Is that what you're telling yourself?
12: I'm getting anxious. I had a phone call.
11: Weird.
12: And these calls, they come in fast and furious. When I get them, I get spam. Like, if I get a spam call, I'm going to get 4 or 5 spam calls that day. And this guy contacts me out of the blue, and he says, hey, are you having trouble with Nomad Internet? Which is one of my former, although I'm still paying for, mobile internet services. And he knows my name. He says, hey, Chris, I just tried calling you. Are you having problems with Nomad Internet? Please let me know. So I text him back. How'd you get my contact info? This is what he responds me with. My company provides me an Excel sheet.
11: Yeah.
12: That's all I know. Thanks for asking.
11: Uh-huh.
12: So then he calls me. And yeah, I was trying to get the information from him, but I realized, oh yeah, I do need to figure out my internet situation. I'm going on a road trip soon. And so like ever since that call, I'm like anxious as hell. You know? I'm all amped up now because I'm like, I'm not ready for.
11: How do you know it was the actual person? Because it could have been a data leak and all of a sudden they have your info.
12: Well, that's what I was asking him. I was like, did you get like a list of customers or something? He claims that everybody's been having problems. So he's leading with that because it's what it's getting him sales.
11: Convenient.
12: Could see that because Nomad Internet's, if you go Google Nomad Internet, they're having drama right now. Big time. I will just say, aha, it's a service I use. And they offered to sponsor on the pod and I declined. And then like 6 months later, it turned out like the whole thing's being run by a con man. I mean, I ended up spending my hard earned money on it, but I sussed it out and I was like, yes, I don't think this company's reliable enough. I'm not really happy with my service. I'm not super happy with the customer support. So I declined their offer to sponsor, but maybe that money would have been at least paying for the bill. I'll tell you what, but it's, you know, the idea is you want unlimited cellular internet when you're on the road, and no provider was going to give you truly unlimited. But they have these subcarriers out there. They're not even quite MVNOs. They're like something else. They like buy corporate contracts and then they resell them to average people like myself. And these corporate contracts have special high rate data plans that make them attractive to digital nomads. So we'll see. I talked to him for like 40 minutes.
11: Because
12: I had all kinds of, yeah, I wanted to figure out like, how'd you get my information? And I had several questions about that. But then once I was satisfied enough with those answers, I wanted to know like what networks they support and how they deal with like if I go somewhere I don't have service. And, you know, he talked about how they ship you all the SIMs. They give you a SIM for T-Mobile, for AT&T, Verizon, and one other. And then you just, if you get somewhere where you need the service, you call them and they'll get them activated in a couple of minutes. And then you just start paying for it then. But you have it. So if you go to an area where you need the service, you already have the SIM and the gear.
11: That feels a little clunky to me.
12: Yeah, it's the best you can do. You could have them all active all the time, but that's very expensive.
11: How many cell phones you got, Chris? Well, I've got these 7 because it allows me to...
12: Oh, man. It's ridiculous. Getting good Nomad internet is ridiculous.
11: I'm surprised that something like Starlink hasn't solved that for you.
12: It's better. It's huge. You're not really supposed to use Starlink in motion, and they're cracking down on folks using it in motion. Unless you pay like absurd amounts of money for the dish and for the service. So you have the problem of when you're going down the road, which when you're road tripping an RV can be for an entire day, as you well know, and you need active internet during that time, Plus, you can often arrive at a destination that has a lot of tree coverage in the Pacific Northwest, especially we're going to be going through Oregon on our road trip. And there's just going to be huge trees everywhere, and we may not get a clear shot of the sky. And you need a basically 100% clear shot of the sky or you will drop packets. It's not a good time. But these companies are so shady. So if you're out there, avoid Nomad Internet, because I think I've been paying for 3 or 4 months and been unable to cancel. It's been, and this guy I just talked to, who's had a bunch of customers that he's got that were Nomad Internet customers, the only way they got out of it was by shutting down the card that they used or getting their bank to do like a stop payment or something like that, which is a huge hassle. Yeah. Yeah, so we'll see. Thankfully, it was easier to cancel my Spotify premium subscription. And I'm glad I even was considering, because Apple Music is such crap, I was considering going back. But then I saw this news, Brantley. And I think I just can't do it out of principle. It's both cool and interesting and also scary as hell and going to cause a horrible race to the bottom in podcast advertising. Spotify is beginning to test with some of their largest podcasts, like Bill Simmons and in the future Joe Rogan, AI host reads. So a host read in podcast advertising term is when someone like myself reads the ad. So like when I do the Linode ad, that's a host read. Instead of having a different person come on and they do the read. The host read is a host endorsed product. And they're generally considered a more premium product in advertising because I have to put a bit of my reputation on the line. And for this audience, I've committed to trying the product, using the product, discovering how it works, understanding their language, identifying why it's great for our audience. All that takes time. It takes my endorsement too at the end of the day. So what Spotify wants to do is get all kind of the benefits of that without actually having the host have to do the ad read. So they can auto-generate ads in the voice of the podcaster. And they're going to try this with Bill Simmons first. Seems after this is some comments that he made. He gets to approve the ad, but they create it. Here's what he said. Quote, "I don't think Spotify is going to get mad at me for this, but we're developing that stuff," Simmons said in a conversation with the editor of The Atlantic. "There's going to be a way for my voice to be used for the ads. You have to obviously give the approval for the voice, but it opens up, from an advertising standpoint, all these different great possibilities." Some great possibilities. Just really great possibilities.
11: I think one great possibility would be like if they're translating his voice into various languages, that would be really cool and something he can't do as a human. You know, that's unique. But there's a reputation problem here, isn't there?
12: Well, because this is how you get to, this is how you get podcasts to sound like radio. This is a race to the bottom. When you combine this with dynamic ad insertion and now dynamically generating the ads, that's going to drop the price down, because what you're losing is the actual host endorsement here. The actual host read is going away. And that's what part of the price is my time to learn the product, invest in it. And then my reputation for being on air and talking about that product and promoting it to my audience. That's part of what you're paying for with a host read. And when you take those components out of the host read, what you have is a commercial. And once you have a commercial, you start paying less and less and less. And so then the content creator needs to run more commercials to make up the revenue difference. And so you have longer and longer blocks of ads that happen more frequently in a show. And now they're being auto-generated by an AI that probably sounds a little bit off. And it's in the uncanny valley. And it just creates this price cratering in advertising. And it forces content creators to just run more ads. That's what's going to happen.
11: It feels like they have to stop and ask themselves, like, what are they chasing anymore? You know, because if you have an ad read done by someone like you or someone with a reputation, that's unique, right? But if all of a sudden anyone can take that voice and create an ad and everybody sees it, then they're just like, what's the hook? There's no value left. And they're just kind of creating it for the sake of creating it.
12: I think the end game is they're jealous of what Google has with YouTube and they want that. They want the ability to just have all of the podcasts, well, any serious podcast on their platform. And then you as an advertiser, say, Brent, you want to buy some ads. You come into a dashboard that's created for advertisers and you start selecting genres and audience groups. Because remember, Spotify has your name. You're logged into Spotify. So they could even auto-generate the ad to say your name. Brent, you have to try this new product.
11: Oh, man. This is going to so frustrating. Oh, no.
12: You go in, you know, as an advertiser, you select the demographics, the age range, the locations you want, because they have all of that. 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And now they have the ability to generate across podcasts. 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They want what Facebook and Google have with AdSense and Facebook market ads, and they want to put it, boom, into podcasts and Spotify so you can go in and buy a bunch at a time. And I'll tell you, the worst part is it's going to work. Because right now, podcast advertising is screwed. It has collapsed, and the advertisers are moving to YouTube. I can tell you from personal information and information that's been shared with me off record, they're leaving podcasts and they're keeping YouTube because they can order YouTube ads at scale. Every podcast ad requires a one-off boutique contract with that podcast. And it can take, in my experience, anywhere from 6 months to, sometimes as short as a week to set those deals up. I mean, there's seriously some ads that you hear that took me 6 to 7 months of emails and sales and video calls to get those ads on air. And that is a ton of investment from the sponsor side when they could just go to YouTube or Spotify and one person can buy 100 ads in 15 minutes versus one person working with one podcaster for 6 months. And it only works if your audience is really worth reaching. Otherwise, they're not even going to bother with you because it's just such an investment. And so Spotify is trying to solve that problem and the market wants to solve that problem. But inevitably, it will lead to a crashing in prices and it'll lead to an increase in ads. And you'll have the radio. You'll have the mainstream radio effect in podcasting. That's what I think. And I haven't even jumped in the time machine yet.
11: I mean, undoubtedly, you're going to get exactly what you did with the internet these last, 10 plus years is just ad blockers everywhere. And it's most people have ad blockers and the ads don't even really matter anymore. Like, have you tried browsing the internet without an ad blocker these days?
12: Oh, God, I can't.
11: No, that's the thing.
12: And I live off ad supported media and I still.
11: So podcasting is just kind of a couple decades behind that. And it feels like that's where we're headed.
12: Yeah, that's why I wonder if we'll see a pretty noticeable split in value for value content and commercial content. And podcasters will have to start making a decision. Boy, we're getting real close to that time machine already. So before we get in, we are going to go to the future this week and we're going to go 10 years into the future. We can't bring you with us, unfortunately, but Brent and I can go. We will remote view and report back what we see in the pod. And we're just going to let you know like how podcasting's doing, how JB's doing in 2033 and all of that. And part of getting ready for that is the yeoman's work that Dave Jones, the pod sage, has been doing for over a year, at least, in just finding ways to refine the accurate number of podcasts that are active and counted by the podcastindex.org. And I've been following Dave's work as he comes up with different things that are thresholds that they can automate and kind of discard podcasts. They're trying to get the number down, actually, because they think it's overstated. And so Dave mentions that a lot of these anchor shows that come into the podcast index, they get submitted to iTunes, they get submitted to all these different places because Anchor is one of these services that lets you just spin up a podcast in minutes. He says that a lot of them, like 90% of those feeds are people just screwing around with an audio recording app for 5 minutes and then posting it as a podcast through Anchor. So I think what they're going to do, Dave says, is he thinks it's time to stop ingesting Anchor feeds automatically and only accept them into the index if they're also tied to an existing iTunes ID or if they've been manually submitted by somebody instead of just automatically ingesting them. And I want to mention this because I think it's laudable to the podcast index. They're trying to get the total number of podcasts number down. Right now, it's just over 4 million that they're tracking in the podcast index, and they want that number to be as accurate as possible. They're not trying to exaggerate the number. They're not trying to make it look fancy. And 4 million active podcasts is still a hell of a number. And this is a year long journey plus of them attempting to whittle that number down to something that really is reflective of what's out there. I don't know if they're there yet, but I appreciate the hard work.
11: I love the idea of Dave and team just like, okay, we got like an hour today. How can we get this number? Like, what is broken here? And how can we possibly reduce this metric, which is obviously the opposite of what most other people want to do. It's hilarious. Right, right. I love it.
12: Yeah, well, that's the difference when it's not an advertising or sponsor incentive system, but it's based on the actual value that the audience is getting. And, you know, I think when you look at that number, 4 million, it still feels like a lot of shows to me, a lot of podcasts. I bet that could come down another couple number, but...
11: It's partly your fault, Chris.
12: Hey, speaking of podcasts, big news in some podcasting 2.0 podcast apps. Podverse 4.12.12 is a must upgrade release for Android users. Some big improvements under the hood. You won't notice a lot at the user level, but you might notice it runs a lot smoother. It is chef's kiss, the result of months of Mitch and the team just figuring out how to stand up the right environment, tracking down this problem, learning about this entire esoteric aspect of Android development, and then coming up with the fix and publishing it. It was a awesome amount of work. They got it done, and the results for Android users is huge. And I wanted to give them a plug, and I'll put a link to Podverse on F-Droid and the Play Store. It's also in the App Store for Apple, and of course, it's on the web. And it's a great app, and it's GPL. And then another app that we love to see that's out there for iOS and just love to see them making more and more improvements is Cast-O-Matic. Cast-O-Matic 8.7.0 is now switching to Albi for its Boost integration. And I think this is absolutely fantastic because Albi is going to be available in your web browser. 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If Podcast Addict ever gets around to it, I think they're going to be using Albi. There's going to be AntennaPod one day potentially with Albi support. So there's, I think, a lot of people coalescing around using the Albi backend. And what's beautiful about Albi, that's open source. And they let you use your own private node if you'd like, or you can use their hosted solution. So it makes it approachable for the self-hosting geeks like me or for the folks that want the really easy, straightforward solution. And once you're loaded up with Albi, even if you stop using Cast-O-Matic or you want to switch to Podverse and you stop using that, you can still boost the shows from the Podcast Index website. So seeing these different apps coalesce around Albi, I like a lot because it just makes it so portable for everybody.
11: Yeah, we've had some good successes with Albi on our back end recently as well. And I think, what are we in? Week three of all three of us hosts, at least Wes, you and I, having Albi on the back end, Drew as well. And it's been solid. And a new thing for me is I'm getting these emails now that just kind of give me like, hey, this person boosted you. And it's just so nice. I feel like where we were a year ago with how easy this stuff was to do for, you know, us on the receiving side. Thank you, everyone. It's just amazing. And I hope it keeps going in that direction.
12: I think the simplest way to summarize the journey is when you and I first started messing around with this over a year ago, it was a 4-day, 5-day process to get it working. And now with Albi, it can

0: 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And you can say thank you by going to Linode.com/Jupiter, and you get $100 credit in return. And you can see how Linode is now powered by Akamai. All the tools you love, the dashboard, the CLI, the API, their regions, they're all getting better. They're investing big time in the infrastructure, rolling out more resources closer to where you're at, from your LAN all the way out to like Brent's house. They're going to have more infrastructure. They're going crazy. They have some really cool plans that I got to see. And it's along with large data centers, like another dozen data centers, they're also rolling out these micro data centers. And, they have this global reach now of Akamai. It's like a supercharged jetpack for them. I'm really excited. And the folks that I've known still seem they're there. They're still working. They're still heads down on the Linode product. So I love that. You know, you never really know. But it's like peanut butter and jelly here so far. So go check it out, linode.com/Jupiter. It's true. You know, they're not renewing at the end of the quarter on office hours. So we will probably transition the format of office hours at that point. But I think maybe we'll talk more about that in the boost segment, because there's a couple ideas that came in that are worth talking about. But because, you know, we're a little out of steam, but we need to go to the future. I thought we really have to be careful. We don't want to exhaust ourselves. We don't want to cause any kind of like singularity events or paradoxes. So what we need to do is channel the meta energy from Zuckerberg, who is creating a future out of narrative alone. And from there, we will find ourselves swept away to the future.
1: What's up?
2: It is time for us to adopt a new company brand to encompass everything that we do, to reflect who we are and what we hope to build. I am proud to announce that starting today, our company is now

0: making the time that we already spend better. We're starting to see a lot of these technologies. Next, there are avatars, and that's how we're going to represent ourselves in the metaverse.
1: Alright, perfect.
0: I thought I was supposed to be the robot. You'll see their facial expressions. You'll get to decide when you want to be with other people, when you want to block someone from appearing in your space, or when you want to take a break and teleport to a private bubble.
1: Meta, meta, meta, meta, meta.
0: We're going to talk about a metaverse.
1: Meta, meta, meta.
2: Oh, oh, here we go. We're almost out of the BS vortex. Whew. Wow. So, welcome to the future. That was a little rough. I apologize.
3: That was super rough. Yeah. You did not give me a heads up about that.
2: Yeah, you have to harness the power of the narrative to get to the future. And we rode on Zuck's coattails for that one. I apologize, but I don't know a better way to get to the future, Brent. If you do, if you have a better way to time travel, you'll let me know. Okay.
3: Can't, now that we're here, can't we just ask them?
2: And maybe they've invented time machines now. Yeah, I don't know. That's a good point. So now that we've harnessed the raw powers of the Zuck narrative, Brent and I are here, and we will relay back to you what we see. We cannot bring you with us, but we can be remote viewers for you. And the first thing that I see here in the year 2033 is me living somewhere comfortable, remote, but not too remote. And Brent, along with the kids, they visit often. Brent brings his awesome bang bus, all loaded out with the latest tech. Now, Brent, what did you do for the kitties? Did you bring some cats with you? I mean, this is 10 years in the future. So do you still have cats? Do you still have them incorporated into your life? Did you build facilities into the bang bus for the cats? I got a lot of questions.
3: Well, yes, cats are always a part of my life. They are a different set since, you know, aging and such. Although I hope very soon that anti-aging stuff is happening. You've got this funny trick, I think, with... What's that Levi 2.0 you've got over there wagging his tail beside you?
2: Yeah, you see that? Yeah, it turned out we had a listener in the dog cloning business, and they contacted me, and it looks like I got Levi cloned. I thought I was going to have to switch to cats. So that's good.
3: How come you didn't share that technology? Anyways, we'll talk about that later. Mm-hmm.
2: Oh, they only clone dogs. Man. They only clone dogs.
3: Yeah.
2: Yeah, yeah. Hey, it looks like we still have a couple of the OG shows going. That artwork has changed, though, so I don't recognize it.
3: That means we're in the, like, quadruple digits of these shows?

0: Is that actually what's happening?
1: I wish we could find Wes. He's probably an adorable old man now, right? I mean, it's 2033.
0: Oh, I just pictured him in like a vest or something. He's just wonderful.
1: Yeah. Years of late night coding sessions, though, haven't been great, I think. I'm just noticing. But, you know, otherwise, I think Wes will he'll probably outlive us all, actually. So he's still around, no doubt about it. But we do have a whole meta network of shows. So we have some of our OG shows going, but I see we have friends doing podcasts with us. I don't think anybody really talks about the podcast network in 2033, Brent. I think the podcast network it's not dead, but it's just an old idea. Maybe it's evolved now into like a federation of content creators who are self-governing and mostly autonomous, but also working together in areas that make sense. And the ideas of working through splits and having everything transparent, that's probably just been integrated at this point. And so where they do cross over and support each other, all that's out there and transparent for the listeners to see.
0: I love this idea of just like coordinating and collaborating no matter where we are in the, I was going to say world, but maybe we're on different planets too at this point. I don't know.
1: Whoa. Yeah, you would be remote. Yeah, you're probably still remote.
0: You said remote, so like, yeah. Let's go remote.
1: Yeah, you're probably so remote. Now you've moved to Mars, and so your latency is probably like it is today when we're talking to you from Canada, you know? So it's like, here we are in 2033, and Brent's still got high latency. But you're definitely going to be on Starlink on Mars, no doubt about that.
0: Well, they named it appropriately, at least.
1: Let's see. So I think value for value looks like it's kind of just, yeah. Yeah, it's kind of just stuck around. Who would have known? It spread beyond podcasting, too. And now that it's just kind of an expected concept, we see all these platforms just have support built in for it. And membership programs at this point have become an integrated part of value for value and are just more flexible than we ever could have imagined. And things like Boost still exists. Of course, advertising seems to be playing a much less direct role in most podcasts that are considered independent. And video seems like it did actually become the primary domain of advertising just due to the production costs. It's hard to fund video production with value for value, it seems. So, yeah, I mean, that's what I noticed that. But I don't know, Brent, what are you noticing?
0: Well, I'm loving this idea of how podcasts have changed the world. Like this value for value system that, do you remember like 10 years ago, we were sitting in your office playing with it thinking, oh, this could be kind of fun for a couple months. All of a sudden, look at us now. Like, what are we, 10 years into the future of that idea that started way back then?
1: Bitcoin's $1 million now. So, you know, that's how you afford your fancy apartment on Mars.
0: Yeah, but that's no surprise. We all always knew that was going to happen.
1: Okay. Yeah. It's nice, though. I think, you know, three pools was a bit excessive, considering you hardly swim. But,
0: well, but the really kind of neat thing is how this value for value, like, you know how you can do value as you listen way back when and just kind of trickled in as you listen to, I don't know, your favorite podcast. Remember there were just a tiny portion of them that used to do this value for value stuff. Yeah. Well, these days, like I'm literally paying for my electricity through the Lightning Network. Doesn't that make a lot of sense?
1: Yeah. Just pay when you turn the light on and it's a small amount and you have it capped. I like that model that they came up with. It makes so much sense for those things, you know, and especially when you travel and you're not using it. That's nice. I think what was unsurprising but disappointed that we saw is so many AI generated shows and media now. A lot of the AI stuff.
0: Oh, gosh.
1: I think it's just too much. Went too far.
0: You know, the ones that really get me is the ones that are 100% AI.
1: Yeah.
0: So it's like the AI talking to the AI. And I don't know why. Why do people even?
1: It's like they're fans of AI avatars now. These AI avatars became celebrities.
0: Well, more so than you and I, that's for sure.
1: Well, yeah, come on, that's not hard. But I mean, it's unbelievable. They're getting interviews. AI is interviewing AI. I don't need it.
0: But what do you think of this new, like, human verified hosts idea that's been going around?
1: Well, you know, there's a big controversy about the verification with the chip. I don't know. I could see why people would have a problem with that. If you came back 10 years ago and told us that they're verifying your real online with a chip in your hand, we would have said crazy, right? Like, people would have said that's crazy 10 years ago. But like, look at all these people getting the chip in the hand, right? So, yeah.
0: Have you considered this I don't know if you've seen this one. They've got this voice implant that you can do to keep your voice a little younger do you remember you in the early days? Yeah. You were like super high pitched, and then you've slowly come to this really nice point.
1: Now I'm an old man.
0: But we don't, you know, in another 10 years, yeah, that's the thing. We don't want Prospector Chris coming back. So have you considered getting that upgrade?
1: To get the voice modulator installed. Yeah, it's probably the way to go. But I'd first have to get the interface installed so they can, you know.
0: Oh, and that's
1: like, I just want to get all done in one procedure. I don't want to have to get cut up a whole bunch of times getting all these different components installed. But, you know, then the recovery time when you do it all at once is like a week and you get the headaches. Mm-hmm. So I'm waiting for a little bit. I think version 2 will be slightly better. But I understand the problem there, because if some people, they have medical conditions where they don't have a voice, it's great there. Or, you know, maybe you have an online job and you're using your avatar all the time in the metaverse. You want your voice to match the avatar. It's a real problem. And people feel like they can't express themselves fully until their physical body matches their virtual body more. They're just set on it. I think they're just going to end up messing themselves up. But, you know, I'm an old man at this point, so I get to be a curmudgeon. And I got a clone dog. So how bad can it be?
0: Hey, have you considered then, you know, like a Levi voice? I know he's got the like cute bark and the little snarls and stuff, but you want to talk to him?
1: We should get a voice translator. Can we do that? Can AI translate dog speak now in the future?
0: I mean,
1: probably, huh?
0: I don't see why not.
1: It seems like it would be almost easier than human speech, because there's less things to figure out what they're saying. I mean, I figured out what he's saying. I can talk to the dog and I'm one person. So. Yeah, he talks. You know he does. He and I have conversations. And this new one, I think he's plotting something a little off about the clone dog. I just haven't really figured it out yet. I'm glad to see podcasts still going. I'm glad to see all this going, but it's just a mess, you know? And this chip hurts.
0: Well, one problem with podcasts that I'm seeing, especially for our network, is we're getting all these shows that are just deep fakes of us. You know, we try so hard to continue to be humans, which is not that easy. Talking into these ancient microphone technology or whatever. But have you seen those shows where they're just taking everyone from our hosted? Yeah.
1: Well, I know we've been talking about this behind the scenes. You know, as I look through my future Periscope, I've seen us arguing about this, but I think this is the backup crew we've always been wanting. We just have to get it dialed in. And I think we should have invested in this a couple of years ago. The YouTubers have been doing it for a while. And it's working great for them. They're pumping out content 4 times a day. As podcasters, we're lagging behind. And, you know, I got to go on my future road trip to Mars to visit you. Somebody's got to make the shows. I can't make the shows while in transit. You know, and that takes 4 days now. I'm going to be AFK for 4 days while I travel to Mars. It's ridiculous.
0: Yeah, but they're like convincing people that I actually like kangaroos. And I never said that. I never, up to this point, never, ever said that.
1: You signed the disclosure saying we could use your voice as AI. Well, yeah, you didn't limit what we could make it say. I'm sorry.
0: That was 9 years ago. How was I supposed to know?
1: Yeah. Well, don't tell your past self. So looking around, I'm glad to see we're still going. I'm glad to see Bitcoin's a million and we're so rich now that Brent has an apartment with 3 pools on Mars. Somehow I must have lost all my Bitcoin though, because I notice I'm still living in an RV in El Salvador, but at least I have future Starlink, I guess. And I'm happy.
0: Yeah, but you've been telling me about that virtual studio that you've been building. You want to give us a tour?
1: Yeah, I wonder if we could. Okay, well, I'll paint you a mental picture since you probably can't see it. But yeah, I put on the computer headset, which is actually, of all things, built by Intel. Intel makes products directly now after years of getting their arse handed to them. And they're manufacturing face computers. And you put this sucker on. It's got 3 days of battery life. It's got a processor in there that's absolutely as fast as anything you would have had back in the day. And my entire production studio is right there. I attach a microphone right to it like a headset. It comes with the headphones attached to it. And it's an entire podcast production studio in a headset. We all link up. We join a virtual space. And it's low latency. And the great thing with it is it's really pushed forward low latency comms for all people. Because as content creators, have really been on the edge of this for a while now. And like the normies are using it now. So it's pretty neat stuff. Although it leaves a mark around my face. You know, I mean, it could be because we use the Zuckerberg energy. So there may be some metaverse influence in here. We may be in a reality that's been a little bit influenced. So you can't take all of this may not turn out. We just won't know until we get there. That was just based on the method in which we traveled.
0: I will say this virtual studio plugin system. I'm loving. You know, you used to do that in your software or whatever. Get rid of that. But the one I appreciate the most for you, Chris, is the one that corrects all of your your misnaming all of those project names and like people's names and people from all over the world. That's hard.
1: How embarrassing was that? Oh, man.
0: These days, nobody ever knows because it just fixes all that stuff in real time for you. So, I know you're a babbling, you know.
1: 10 years down the road, I can hardly get it out anymore. I can barely get the words out. But the AI, you know, you remember, Brent, when it first launched, there was like that delay.
0: Oh,
1: we had to have like a little bit of delay on the live stream for the AI to process.
0: It was a little awkward.
1: Yeah.
0: Yeah.
1: Yeah. But now with the hardware accelerating chips that OBS uses, it's real time. It's so smooth. You can't even tell when I screw up. Yeah. And they can even make my eyes look like I'm looking at the camera, even when I'm like looking off and falling asleep because I'm an old man doing pods still, sitting down, you know?
0: Yeah, you know, I don't find they got that right. So it's a little creepy, but give another 10 years, maybe?
1: That's just because I have it set to stare into your soul.
0: Oh, you have it to creep mode. I see. I see. I didn't see that option.
1: Now, thinking about this, we got to get back, but we don't want to get back in the Zuck-influenced reality. We got to make sure that we break back to our original timeline channel. So I think we have to channel an original meme from the internet that was pre-Zuck being a robot. We got to go further back into the internet meme so that way we can find the correct origin point for our return. Are you ready? Are you done in 2033?
0: I mean, I said I was ready last time, but you didn't tell me all the details. So I think, no, I'm not ready, but let's go.
1: Buckle up, buddy. Here we go.
2: Well, I woke up to go give me a cold pop. Then I thought somebody was barbecuing.

0: And now it is time for Le Boost.
1: There we go. We're back.
2: Oh, it hurts so bad.
1: Yeah.
2: Oh,
1: yeah.
2: That feeling is odd.
1: Yeah. Little,
2: the first time you do it,
1: you're a little queasy, aren't you? I understand.
2: Is that really how you would describe it?
1: Yeah. You know,
2: it's more like I feel like I got turned inside out and then back inside in again. And I don't know if I liked it.
1: No, I think we could only do that at most every 10 episodes. It'd have to be every 10 episodes. Could not do it very often, right? Maybe once every 10. We go to the future, we see what's going on.
2: You might get used to it.
1: No, we'll see. You never get used to it. Because you can't use the same meme twice.
2: Well, can I add flavors or something?
1: Yeah, or a remix, as they call it. You know, you want a meme remix, potentially. Yeah, it turns out the reality is based on memes. Who knew? It's kind of one of those things. But once you figure it out, you can harness the BS narrative of the meme. And that's where the real power lies, the more you know. All right, so let's get into some boosts, because we are laying down the foundation for the future of podcasting, as we just witnessed by going to the future. And DJ Hunter 67 is our baller this week. Hey, rich lobster! 240,000 sats. First time boosting. Here's to more episodes of Office Hours. It was a real treat to hear about the JB Network's past. Perhaps a show about the history of JBs in the future. You certainly have enough content. Well, DJ, thank you. Thank you for being our baller this week. Really appreciate that. And I hope you enjoy the trip to the future. Let us know if we missed anything. If you have an opportunity to channel the memes and go yourself, report back. Paul comes in with 23,100 sats across three boosts. The first one, 22,000. Hey, longtime listener of many of your podcasts. I noticed a trend across a couple of them regarding the conversation about the inbound change to the content of the network. Every time, I sense a lot of guilt.
2: Oh.
1: All I can say is, please don't feel guilty. What other media stream provides content for this long? Star Trek, season 45, episode 7, is not the norm. As a fan, I have faith in you and the brand, and I feel guilty for not supporting you as much as I could. And change is good. He goes on to say with another 1,000 sats. Also, the other trip to... What is he saying there, Brent?
2: I think just get rid of other. Also, for the trip to Brighton, still... the offer. It's an offer.
1: Oh, offer. Offer. That's what he means. The offer. Gotcha. And here's my fountain sats as well. Well, thank you, sir. Thank you very much. Oh, yes, I see. He followed up. Did say offer. You're a gentleman.
2: That's a boosted correction.
1: Yeah, he boosted a correction.
2: That's hilarious. Mm-hmm.
1: We'll take it. Mirror Mortals podcast comes in with some Grandpa Ducks, 22,222.
3: Quacka waka, it's a treasure. Yippee!
1: Really appreciated this episode. That was Let's Play Doctor. Came just in the nick of time for my prep and research. A call for everyone who isn't streaming or boosting to pitch in and send value for your favorite JB shows. Every little bit counts.
2: Wait, prep and research for what? I want to know more.
1: Rumor has it I may make an appearance on the Mirror Mortals podcast and do a little chat. Perhaps soon. Yeah. When that's published, I'll put a link in the notes here. Or I guess, or maybe in the next episode. I'm sure it'll probably be out by then. Daja also comes in with some Grandpa Ducks, 22,222.
3: This old duck still got it.
1: I love the candor and I love you guys. You're not afraid to be vulnerable and let the audience know how it is. Plus one to the Mirror Mortals podcast boost as well. Anyone and everyone listening, if you can, please consider boosting your favorite JB shows. Or pick up a party membership. Hear, hear. Thank you, guys. I really appreciate, like, you guys getting it. It means a lot. Because you imagine this is my whole life. It's my income. It's been our family business for about 18 years. So, yeah, it means a lot to us.
2: One thing I've really appreciated about, you know, us being transparent is the audience has had so many good ideas and feedback for us on how to sort of tweak things or change things or just what they want. So, I mean, we're taking in a bunch of these ideas and we'll see where they end up. But I feel like there's some experimentation to be had here in a little bit.
1: Yeah, I was initially hesitant to start the conversation before the ad run was done, you know, because some of the sponsors still have ads for a few weeks and that stuff takes a while. I may still sell some ads, you know, the quarter's not over yet. But it has been productive getting the conversation started early and taking in their feedback. So I am also glad we did it. Sebastian comes in with 6,384 sats. Here's all my sats I earned through Fountain. Thanks for providing us with the great content. I'm moving back to Overcast because the Fountain app is garbage. That sounds like something an Overcast user would say, I have to say. Just because that's something Marco would say. you know, it's not as polished as Overcast because Overcast has a very experienced developer that's been working on it for like a decade. Right. Fountain is trying a whole bunch of new stuff, including a whole new paradigm around bringing in some social aspects to Fountain. And I hate to use that term, but it is what it is. But it's social aspects done right, which is an area that Marco's not even thinking about. But I also think Overcast is great. And, you know, the reality is you get Albi and then you use the podcast index. You don't have to switch your podcast app to keep on boosting. And it looks like they gave us some GPS coordinates and they're coming in right there in the corner of Michigan, right there in the armpit on the other side of the dong. So, you know, you have Lake Michigan, the dong, and then you have the armpit over here. You know what I'm saying? If you visualize it.
2: I think now that you've translated it, I know what you're saying.
1: That's why we have Wes do the locations in LUP, because that's my version of doing the locations. Perhaps you prefer one or the other. Gene Bean comes in with 5,120 sats.
4: Boost!
1: And he says, it's cross three boosts. He says, the opening audio of How to Linux was really good. Goes on to say, you're talking about a drop in ad revenue. Have you considered leaning harder into Adam Curry's model of value for value, more so than you do already, to make up the difference? Well, I'm not sure what we would do to lean in harder. You know, we have boosts in the shows and memberships, but I think we have been, right? Like, we've been trying to encourage more because I'm trying to gauge how far we could get with reduced advertising, because reduced advertising doesn't only mean reduced ads for you guys, which some of you don't even care about. It means, I mean, I can't even really realistically tell you, but if I said 80% less work for me, that might not be an exaggeration. So if I had 80% more time back, it would change my life. I would live a healthier lifestyle. It'd be more sustainable to do this. And the shows would inevitably get more. They would inevitably get more focus. I fantasize that if I had all of a sudden more time, I would take a little bit of time to recoup. And then I would probably hit it harder than I've ever hit it, but I would probably want to recoup for a little bit. And so when I look at the next 10, 15 years of where I want to take JB, essentially, if I consider this, I feel like where I'm at right now isn't even the midpoint of my career. I feel like I've got probably another 25 years in me, 30 years in me, assuming my health holds up. So if I think about what I want that business to represent, what I want that brand to represent over time, and the quality of the content that I want to come out, I don't know. It's not that there's no role for advertising. It's great advertisers in the right situation, potentially, or for the right type of opportunity, like maybe a Linux Fest event or a traveling kind of thing. I don't know. But I'm using this moment in time to evaluate some of that. It's risky for me personally. It's dangerous financially. But if I'm thinking if I'm looking at this economic downturn that's definitely at least hitting advertising, and I'm thinking about where I want to be when things pick back up and they start knocking on my door again, I'm thinking I'm taking some of that crap sandwich right now, potentially, while everybody's going to be taking a bit of a crap sandwich. And leaning more into value for value is something we're going to do as we just figure out how to do it better. And, you know, like, one thing I've got to really make sure I figure out is make sure the members still feel like they're appreciated, right? Because I think, because the members don't get funny soundboard effects, and because there's not an open messaging system attached with the subscription, I think they feel like they get left out, even though they're kind of crucial to the budgeting and long-term sustainability. So it's got to figure that out as part of the value for value thing as well. He goes on with one last boost. He says, how did you go about getting the sats into the Cash App from Zeus while mobile? That's a trick I haven't figured out. Okay, so the Zeus wallet is designed to connect to a Lightning node. And you need to have a Lightning node with some sats on it. When you do that, the Zeus wallet essentially becomes a wallet front end to your node. Now, I've got a couple of nodes, so this is something that's pretty easy for me to experiment with. But if you don't have a node, Zeus might not be the right one for you. But assuming you have a Lightning node that you self-host, or that you have access to the RPC protocol, you can just point Zeus at your node, and it acts as a node front end. It'll show you your channel status. It'll show you your on-chain balance, your Lightning balance. And it lets you receive and send sats. And Cash App, which is fantastic, is on the Lightning Network, just like the Strike App is. Two competing applications speaking the same open standard. And I can send value sats from my open source, self-hosted implementation to the Cash App
4: or the Strike app or Albi or any podcast I want that has Boost anywhere on the Lightning Network, like you can with email and SMTP. It's beautiful. And so I just load up Zeus and I send the sats to the Cash App over Lightning. Cash App will generate your Lightning address to send it to. They show up in 2 seconds because the Lightning Network is instantaneous and it's glorious. And then once they're in the Cash App, you can just sell them instantly. And once you sell them instantly, they're available as a spending credit in the Cash App. And you can make the Cash App one of your wireless payment options. So I don't have this option on my Pizel 7 running Drafine OS, but I do have it on my Internet Phone 13, which is now working again. And so when I double click the power button on my Internet 13 phone, the Cash App comes up and I can just tap to pay. And the entire process takes longer to explain than it does to actually do. I mean, I could probably do it in 15 seconds now. It's really great. I experimented with another time using it to pick up when we were in, where were we, Brent? Pasadena?
2: Oh, yeah. Yeah, it was. Sat Stakes.
4: We bought some Sat Stakes. And what we did there is we did a Lightning transfer to Bit Refill, which lets you turn sats into gift cards. And they have like every company in the States that has gift cards. And so we just converted it to like a Instacart. We did Instacart and we ordered groceries with sats. And one of them was some of it was steaks. And it's so simple because it's over Lightning. It happens immediately. So you're not like waiting around for a transaction to finalize or anything like that. I hope that made sense. I wanted to mention Nomadic Coder came in with 5,555 sats, but provided no message, but I just wanted to give them a thanks. Tux MM also came in with 5,000 sats. First time booster, Tux says. Long time listener. Thank you very much. I started in circa 2007 when I would transfer episodes onto a Kawan MP3 player as I took my baby girl on walks with the stroller. I called into Linux Action Show via Skype live with you and Brian Lunduke once. I remember that. I'm trying to figure out a way to boost monthly. As you mentioned, money is tight for everyone, but I'm willing to give up a few cups of coffee to support the network. Also, I just started my journey with Fedora Kino Night. So far, loving it. My daily driver is Debian KDE. Well, Tux, that's, first of all, thank you for listening so long. And God, it's so, I know I say this, but I'm so blown away by how many long timers have never, ever, ever reached out. And then we have the boost and we're hearing from them.
2: It's crazy.
4: It's like the OG long timers coming through to support us at a moment of where, when we need, probably have ever needed it the most. It's kind of amazing. And I love hearing the setup info to it. Curious to know how a Fedora Kino Night works out for you. And if you've tried Silverblue before that. Oh, it sounds like you're probably just a plasma guy though. So I totes get it. Now you asked about monthly boost. There's not a lot of options here, but this is an area under active development. So in a few months, you'll probably see more and more options. But what we do have and is actually getting used by listener Bob is something called Oak Node. And Oak is a tool that lets you just essentially stream sats on a schedule. You could do it hourly, daily. It's kind of like setting up a cron job for sending sats is basically what it is. Yeah, and you need to have a node to do this, so that's why it's kind of like not my go-to solution. But if you have an existing node, you can schedule a payout of whatever you think is right at whatever time you think is right to the creators that support Lightning payments. And so listener Bob does this to my Albi address, which is like chrislass@albi.net. Everybody that signs up for Albi automatically gets one of these LNURL addresses that look like an email address. Traditionally, Lightning addresses are these long strings of numbers and letters. But there is a standard called the LNURL, which is sort of a friendly, almost like DNS name on top of that. And when you sign up for Albi, you automatically get one. And so, like I said, mine's like chrislass@getalbi.com. And Brent's would be whatever his username is at albi.com. Or NAT or whatever. But you get my point. And then you can point Oak to that, which is at oak-node.net. And I'll put a link in the show notes. And then schedule it up and point it at your favorite podcasters. There's a few folks out there doing this. They just kind of set it and forget it. And they just listen and listen without any concern or guilt. I'll put a link to Oak in the notes. And thanks for listening for so long, man. And thanks for trying out Fountain and the whole boost thing just to write in. It means more than you could know. The Muso comes in with 10,000 sats.
5: Coming in hot with the boost.
4: I boosted a while ago to Linux Unplugged about annual payments for memberships. Any progress on setting that up? This is a question that comes in a lot. I have a ticket in with Memberful support to figure out if there's a way we can just add annual options to the existing plans. The answer I got about a year ago when I asked this question was, I have to create all new plans that are duplicates of the monthly plans. And then I have to make sure that on the back end, we're posting the right content to all the right plans and stuff. And it gets
2: clumsy.
4: So that's trying to sort that out. And if that's what we have to do, that's what we have to do, because I've had several requests. But we do have something brand new that I just set up today that I would love to get some help testing, because I don't have a super easy way to test this. I'm not a member. I can like get some test stuff, but I have to deactivate some features and it's not ideal. So what I have set up and enabled is pay what you want memberships. Now there is the minimum price. That's the default price for the membership. Sometimes it goes on sale, but not often, but you can increase it to whatever you feel is a fair value. And it's enabled for Jupiter.party memberships, for Unplugged Core memberships. I believe I turned it on for all of them, but definitely for Jupiter Party and the Unplugged Core. And you can go to Jupiter.party and you can sign up and you can pop up the number to whatever you think is the fair amount. And I would love to know feedback on how that works, especially if you already have a plan. Because I really don't know how it works for upgrading your plan, your existing plan. Like I can't speak to that. And I could really use the feedback before I go announce this on all the shows. So if you do get a chance to try it, I would really like to know how it worked for you and what you think of the functionality. So that has been enabled for Jupiter.party, Unplugged Core, and I believe Coder and self-hosted. So let us know.
2: Well, Chris, I'm looking here at least at the interface for joining the membership, and seems to work great, actually. It's funny you did this. I didn't know you did this. And a week ago, I looked at this and I thought, geez, wouldn't it be nice if you could just set your own amount?
4: Yeah.
2: The minimum.
4: Right.
2: And you went ahead and did that. I didn't even know that was an option. It looks great.
4: You know, I got like a lot of emails on this and I was like, I really got to look into this. And I think their implementation is pretty easy. The way they do it is they have the standard price and then just a little plus minus, and you can just increase the amount and then set it. I don't have the annual stuff figured out yet. And I think that would probably help people with this a little bit, but I am trying to see if we can do it in an organized way. And it's just kind of engaging with their support. So we'll see. But I hope. All right, we're starting to round it out, and we have a boost from a longtime booster, but haven't heard from a while, Mr. Rusta Castaversa with 12,000 sats.
5: It's over 9,000!
4: Now, he spread it across 4,000 boosts and writes, I love the meta aspect of office hours. If boosts keep you on the air, then that's my incentive to do it. Maybe we could have a boost to unlock an episode. That way you don't spend time thinking about or prepping it until it looks like the community is ready to throw in.
2: Ooh. That's a fun idea.
4: I think this might be the model going forward after Linode is done sponsoring.
2: For office hours, you mean?
4: Yeah, for office hours. Because the most expensive part of office hours is just getting it produced, you know, because we pay for our definitely well-deserved editing, you know, whatever Drew tried to do is definitely, I'm not complaining, but I'm just saying we have to pay for it to get edited. It has to go out. It takes our time. Like there's costs involved in producing the show. The nice thing about sort of like a boost threshold would be like, okay, we could check the box. We can pay that bill. Let's go produce it. Because if you think about living through lean times, you don't want to get ahead of your skis and start making a bunch of content you can't pay for. I mean, we already have stuff sitting on digital shelves that we can't pay to have produced. So I don't want to get to that situation. And I think the other thing that I like about it is I've always wanted office hours to really kind of have a little more Q&A to it, but I've never quite nailed how to do that. Like the whole idea was you come into the office and you ask the questions that's going on with JB and we answer what's going on. But then we kind of, you know, settled on other stuff. But I think we could incorporate more of that on the regular. And then when we get to like a boost threshold of like 800,000 sats or something. So maybe it takes a month. I don't know. But when we get to a certain boost threshold, we take the questions we have. We look at what other content, what other things we want to talk about. And we put together an episode and we release it that week. Something like that. We'd have to kind of discuss it more behind the scenes to figure out actually how to make sure we could schedule time and all that. But I think that might be a format going forward for us. They continue. I had a thought. If times do get lean, it might be time to monetize the JB podcast website as a platform. Put a license on it and tear it out. Call it the Podcaster's Pipeline. If someone wants to use it as a network site for multiple shows, they can pay the big PP license. If they're just going to get a single license, then it's just the JB PP license. If someone needs support with the page, maybe you encourage them to pay in sats. That could then support the RSS feed splits and get all that set up, and a person could boost in or stream sats to it. It's an interesting idea. I don't know. I mean, it's not. We didn't build the website to make a profit on it, right? In fact, if anything, I'd be happy if more people adopted it and we got some of these features on our website just sort of as a standard for podcasters. And putting a price on it would slow that down. I'm at the point now where it's excruciating for me how slow podcasters are at adopting new features. I mean, like, how many podcasters do you know that don't even bother with chapters? Or, like, links? Oh,
2: too many.
4: Like, a lot of podcasts don't even have links or, like, can hardly bother with a description.
2: It's the basics.
4: Oh, so to say nothing about lit and boosts and transcripts. Like, my goodness, I am so ready for this to move faster because, like, we can do better. We can make this a better medium. And if I were to license the website, I feel like I'd be contributing negatively to that momentum. I want to do everything I can to accelerate people adopting those standards and those features, you know?
2: It would also necessarily change our focus of the kind of work we're doing on a daily basis. You know, if you're all of a sudden doing support for some software, that's a totally different business, really.
4: True.
2: I'm not sure it's one we're interested in doing.
4: Rusta also says that they made the switch to Podverse full-time from Fountain, says they like it overall, but the queue system needs some work. This is the first time boosting from their platform, and he says he loves it more than Albie, and he really likes the clipping functionality, but he does miss some of the social stuff that Fountain has. He's going to give Castomatic a try probably in the future and then just cycle through the players like I do. Yeah. Yeah, we need it. We came up with distro hopping. Is it like catcher hopping? Like, what are we doing?
2: Yeah. Yeah, it totally is.
4: Old Bear 454 comes in.
6: B-O-O-S-T.
4: With 5,000 sats. I really like this show. I hope you don't cancel it. Honestly, I think you're putting too much work into it. Maybe consider doing it less frequently, every 2 weeks, once a month. Make it a feedback-driven show. E.g., we boost them with questions and you try to answer them. Like a professor's office hours. Okay, you see, Bear's on the same page with us here. The professor thing's funny, but
2: I like how he highlighted try to answer them. Like, maybe it won't be possible for all questions.
4: You never know. Sometimes you get some crazy ones. All right, so let's see. We've got just a few more boosts, and then we are all wrapped up. And, oh, look at this. It's a whole bunch of duckies.
7: I'm a duck. D-U-K, duck. Loaded with talent.
4: Elray741 comes in. It's been a little bit. Nice to hear from you. Re-listening to this episode so I can vote with my sats on trying to keep this show around. Probably won't be enough, but I just wanted to try. JB survival is more important in the long run. Sorry, I've been AFK. Life has been crazy. I'm trying to get back as soon as possible because I want to help with the website stuff again. Another row of ducks. We got two row of ducks total. By the way, I love the historical view of JB's past and the podcasting industry overall. Really fascinating. Thanks for sticking around for 29 episodes so far. I honestly never thought we'd make it to 30.
2: I can't believe we've hit that mark. And
4: Faraday Fedora gave us a CPR boost to keep the show going. 1,111 sats. And Marchi, who's a party member, says they also listen to the public feeds and they think it's kind of validating to hear other members boosting in confirming that they also listen to the public feeds.
2: That's great.
4: They mentioned they also like Spotify though, because they also kind of want to mix in music sometimes. Says as long as the memberships help out the show, I don't mind about the ads really and prefer the edited versions of the shows. Hopefully JB weathers the upcoming ad drought and comes back stronger than ever. Woo! I'll give a big loud ding to that. Thank you, everybody. We had 24 boosts, 16 boosters total, and individually, I should say, individual boosters. And it was a grand total sat boost of 363,475 sats. And that's something I'm going to try to start doing, is mentioning the total sats that came in. So if we were to say, produce once we hit a certain milestone, kind of like a bounty, we would be just about half short of the bounty, which is not really that bad considering this is just one episode. You know, the question is, would people continue to boost and get that amount up there when we're not publishing episodes? I suspect no.
2: Mm-hmm.
4: I don't think people will just randomly boost after a couple of weeks, but we'll see. You know, we'll probably try experimenting with that starting in Q3. But thank you, everybody who did come in.
2: I think we should also mention Linux Unplugged did quite well this week. Number four, I think, on the rolling lit fountain.
4: Yeah, number four on the fountain charts. And that's because I don't think they're correctly counting all of the sats that come in from the other network still. Even though I am sending them to Fountain, a little bit of a split. I don't think they're, because I think otherwise we would have been, we had a total of like 1.7 million sats sent into love.
2: It was incredible. So yeah. Thank you, everyone.
4: But we're still number four just based on the fountain contributions alone. So that's, I'm happy with that. Very happy with that. I want to mention the music. The songs you heard in today's episode are from the Remix Bros on YouTube, and I will put a link in the show notes to their channel because they've got some fun, usually news-related stuff or, you know, internet meme-related stuff. And, of course, we have a whole back catalog of Office Hours. If you're wondering what we've been up to over the last year or so, you can go to officehours.hair and a whole network of shows that you already know about over at JupiterBroadcasting.com, so I don't got to tell you about any of that. They already know. That's why they're here, right? So I guess that's it. I think we're done. Yeah? You got anything else? You done?
2: Well, you've got this strange object on your desk that you took from the future. Can you describe that a little bit? It's like...
4: Brent!
2: Oh, sorry.
4: Brent, don't tell him about that!
2: Sorry.
4: It's a sports almanac! Come on! That's how we're gonna make it big!
2: But it's a cube?
4: All right. We gotta get out of here. Thanks, everybody. We'll probably see you next time.
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0: Well, streaming from the beautiful Pacific Northwest and the mighty American West Coast, we greet you all. A good morning, a good evening, whenever your timeline may fall. Time-appropriate greetings indeed to one and all. This is The Launch. My name is Chris.
1: And I'm Angela.
0: We got a Brent here, too.
2: Hello, hello.
0: Hello, Brentley. So much to get into today. But we have a few things everyone needs to know before we get airborne. This show is live, and we'd love to have you here live. It's a whole other experience with a mumble room, 11:30 a.m. Pacific, 2:30 p.m. Eastern time. I like that. 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We'll be live right in there. Then this here show releases for download on a Wednesday morning. You can come on in here and chat with us in that there mumble room before and after the show and listen during the show. Ask your questions, suggest topics. 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And we always have the Launch chat room going, the Launch HQ, which is linked at the top of our website, weeklylaunch.rocks, as well as our back catalog and links to other things. 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It's a weird user URL, and you're probably a weird user of it, weeklylaunch.rocks. Andrews, it's been another week.
1: Yeah.
0: And one of the things we set out to talk about on this show
1: mm-hmm.
0: is a very, very important topic. One of your guilty food pleasures.
1: Yes.
0: And this is a story that goes back to the 1990s. McDonald's first introduced this innovation in 1999.
1: Oh my gosh.
0: Uh-huh.
1: I did not realize that.
2: That's yep. crazy.
1: When I worked there was the first time.
0: It was.
1: Okay.
0: It was. The rest of the world was worried about Y2K bugs, and McDonald's was focused on the future.
3: Introducing a whole new idea in breakfast. 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Come on in.
4: Did somebody say McDonald's?
0: Three challengers, one remains strong. What do you think, Brent? You got any initial reactions there?
2: I take strong offense to their suggesting that it was their revolutionary idea to put, the bagel and the sandwich together as a breakfast item.
0: But had anybody ever done steak, egg, cheese with a special zesty sauce?
2: Depends how you describe it, but I think we got pretty strong bagel culture in Montreal, so I'll just leave it there.
0: Okay. So the thing is, this innovation, which had a steak patty, a folded egg, grilled onions, melty cheese, and a signature breakfast sauce on a toasted bagel, it wasn't always to be, was it?
1: This is not a paid ad.
0: But you discovered this love while you worked at McDonald's.
1: Yes. Yeah. Well, while I worked at McDonald's that we can almost literally see from the studio here, you always got a free meal. And I would load up this steak bagel with so much soy butter and sauce and onions. And it was so good. And then it just disappeared forever. And then I don't even know when, but sometime in the last year it came back.
0: Oh, I looked it up. The story. So McDonald's began phasing out your beloved bagel steak sandwich in various regions. We don't really know the exact timeline, but based on reports, the steak bagel may have been removed from some menus as early as 2020. It was largely unavailable by then. And they said maybe it was supply chain challenges, limited use of steak and other menu items. It wasn't very cost effective. But a campaign, this is real, was launched by the fans of the steak bagel, including a change.org petition that gained 25,000 signatures. And they launched social media groups to campaign McDonald's. And it worked. The fans of the sandwich successfully brought back the steak bagel in late 2022 in certain regions. And by February of 2025, the steak, egg, and cheese bagel was officially available nationwide due to overwhelming demand.
1: It is so good.
2: This is like a so multi-decade campaign to get this thing back. That's impressive.
0: It's got fans. It's got a half-pound steak, thinly sliced or shaved, 1.5 tablespoons of Worcestershire sauce, Montreal steak seasoning, garlic powder and pepper, 1 white onion thinly sliced, 4 tablespoons of butter, 4 eggs, 4 slices, holy crap, of American cheese, a half cup of mayo, tablespoon of yellow mustard.
2: Half a cup?
0: A half teaspoon of Worcestershire sauce, fresh dill, salt and pepper to taste.
1: So there's only two pieces of cheese on each bagel.
0: Yeah, I think
1: and it's
0: this
1: not
0: is
1: for, four bagels.
0: Yeah,
1: so
0: it's
1: I don't
0: for
1: know.
0: Two. I think this
1: oh,
0: is
1: yeah,
0: a double.
1: Yeah,
0: this
1: it's
0: must
1: a
0: be
1: double.
0: A double
1: yeah, but mayonnaise, gross. That's what I saw.
0: Well, that's what they make the special sauce
1: I
0: out
1: know.
0: Of.
1: I know. I told myself that it wasn't mayonnaise. That's how I'm able to eat it.
0: You're comfortable with it being like a soy sauce, but not a mayo sauce.
1: Yeah, no.
2: I have questions.
0: Like, I bet you do.
2: Well, so it's called the bagel sandwich, but it sounds like it's much more than just a bagel because they don't offer the same thing on like the English muffin, for instance.
0: No.
2: So what is it for you, Ange, that really sells you on this thing?
1: Oh, I mean, it's a bulk bagel sandwich.
0: Like, I think it was the sauce and the onions, though, right?
1: The steak, too. Oh, like, yeah, I've only had one bad bagel where the steak had, like, something.
0: See, there you go. Only one bad one in the whole batch, Brent.
1: Yeah. And by the way, side note, I get round egg, not the folded liquid egg, uh-huh, right? That's what, the folded egg is liquid. I'd rather have a real egg.
0: Yeah.
1: But I'm getting older in age, and eggs don't work well in my body anymore.
0: So, can you do it without the egg?
1: So I get, no.
0: Oh, okay.
1: No, it's part of the experience.
0: Yeah, okay, yeah, yeah.
1: Yeah, so I get to experience the bagel at least twice for each consumption.
0: Oh, God. All right, well, I mean, hey, you got to really enjoy it then.
1: Mm-hmm.
0: Now, Brent has some allergies that kind of, like, would limit him from enjoying something like this. But I'm curious if you ever just throw caution to the wind, or maybe it's a totally dietary compatible guilty pleasure that you might have. Do you have a big, like, for me, they don't make it anymore, but my fast food guilty pleasure was the Jack in the Box bacon burger. Remember the one that had the bacon bits and the bacon strips?
2: Oh my goodness.
0: Love that thing. Not there anymore. And then now, so my guilty fast food, and this is kind of bad, I admit it, it's the really horrible tacos at Jack in the Box.
1: Okay, I was going to say, if you don't say the tacos, the stupid tacos, they are so bad.
0: It's bad.
1: Sometimes I get the curly fries and they taste like tacos, or a hash brown, it tastes like the tacos, and it's so gross.
0: I
1: don't know how.
0: I know.
1: I don't know how.
0: Sometimes I do extra cheese, too.
1: Yeah. Side note, Chris and I historically have always managed to have fast food on holidays. Like,
0: running between families. Yeah. Kids and divorced families.
1: And Thanksgiving, like, even though we're eating meals, we still manage to do it. Yeah. So it's just really funny.
0: So that's been a guilty pleasure of mine. I don't do it as often anymore. But I'm curious if you have one, Brent.
2: I certainly have more than one. I think you picked up on one on this past trip to Scale. Fries.
0: Oh, God, yeah.
2: Fries get me. I mean, you need mayonnaise with fries. Sorry, Ange. But
0: he dips them in mayo.
1: Okay.
0: Sometimes he peppers the mayo.
2: So I've been known to, like, stop at a fast food place and just order the fries.
0: Eat the fries, yeah.
2: Mm-hmm. I mean, I can't eat most of the other stuff.
0: It's like, usually we'll go somewhere and it's like, well, if they got fries, we know Brent's going to eat.
2: Every place has salad, which typically isn't worth having, and they always have fries.
0: We should probably underscore the fry thing. So he will eat fries, and then he will save the uneaten fries, and then he'll incorporate those fries into, like, some sort of, like, ad hoc meal that he makes.
1: Cuisine.
0: Yeah. And they'll have, like, just fries, and they'll be like eggs with fries or something.
2: They're just potato, Chris.
0: Yeah, I know. I know, but it's funny, Brent. I've never seen anybody treat fries as precious as you do. So that is very true. Okay. Yeah, adversaries in the chat room says, they're just crunchy potatoes. What's the big deal? They're just crunchy potatoes. They're greasy, crunchy potatoes.
2: Mm-hmm. That's why they're so delicious. So what don't you want in here?
0: All right. Boost in. We want to hear your guilty food pleasure. Doesn't have to be fast food, but you know we want to hear about it. Could be anything. Maybe it's not even a food. Maybe it's like a drink. I guess Red Bull would probably be another one of mine. Sugar-free Red Bull. But let us know. You can use the Fountain app to make it easy, or go grab Breeze, B-R-E-E-Z, mobile, and then you just need to grab a few sats with something like Strike or River, and then boost in your message, support the show, and we'll read it on the show. It'll be a fun one. So what is your guilty pleasure? Tell us all about it.
1: Your food guilty pleasure.
0: Yeah, we'll stick to food for now. For now. All right, so while we were in California, we had one day where the conference had begun to wrap up, and we had about a half day of free time. And Hadia and I were brainstorming, because the boys were still in bed, and we were brainstorming, what do we want to do today? And we kept coming up with all of, like, kind of the not bad, but sort of tourist kind of ideas.
2: Which is what we typically do.
0: Yeah. And the serious challenge is, it's not just a cliche. Traffic is horrible. And so anywhere you go, you got to add, and I'm not kidding, if it's a 12-mile drive, it's a 30, 35-minute drive to get there. So about 30 minutes to get 12 miles. And so, you know, if you're going to go somewhere that's an hour away, could be 2 hours of driving. it's like, we just don't have time for that. And I wanted to do something that would be really memorable, that would actually genuinely be fun. Because we had worked hard. The conferences started very early. And then the one day where we didn't have to start early, we were very grateful to have a very special breakfast meeting. But that started at 7. So, like, every day was a really early day. And then we're up late. And so we were kind of worn out. I just wanted to do something that would kind of get us going, maybe get us outside. And at first, we were trying to come up with something that would just be really torture for producer Jeff.
2: Really?
0: Because that would make it fun.
2: Ideas here?
0: That would make it fun. Yeah, we could take him somewhere that he just hates to go, you know. But we really couldn't come up with him because he's, you know, he's pretty easygoing. Like, we couldn't really come up with anything that would drive him crazy.
2: Just California traffic, does it?
0: Yeah, right. Just being in California. So then we started thinking, well, what else could we do? And then we thought, well, what if we kidnapped Brent and Wes and we didn't tell them where we were going? And Jeff's mom's house is 40 minutes away. One of the quickest, maybe it was even less than that, one of the shortest drives of all of our options was Jeff's mom's house. And at Jeff's mom's house was a van that has been parked since about 2019, a camper van. It's a 1990 Dodge Ram 250 with a nice, good-looking frame, good-running engine. But it's been parked for like 6 years. So, you know, and in the California sun, getting beat down upon. So it has sort of degraded over time. But we knew it was likely that if we got there and spent an hour with this thing, we could probably get it running again. At the moment, it was not running. But we had a sense if we spent a little bit of time, we at least had a shot. And then if we could get it running, we'd know if it was viable for Brent to potentially take this van off of Jeff's mom's hands, because they've been trying to get rid of this van for a while. And so we hadn't told him. As we show up, we're like, Brent, look at this van. Isn't that interesting? And Brent's like, yep, sure is. Look at that. And then he's like, wait, why are we stopping? When did you realize that we had duped you?
2: Well, this has been going on for years. And yeah, Jeff has sent me, I don't know, a year ago, maybe even more, like photos of this very exact van in that spot. It hasn't moved since. And just saying, like, you know, you're talking about this van deal. Like, my mom's got one. I know that's impossibly far from Canada. It probably doesn't make any sense to even consider it. But here you go. Here's a bunch of photos. And so we drove past. And I was like, I at this point, still didn't know where we were going. I was just in for the ride like we do every trip. We're going somewhere crazy. And it
0: always... you're pretty easygoing. So I figured we wouldn't have to really twist your arm too much.
2: Well, it always works out in the end, it seems. And so we drove past and you said, oh, look at that van. And we do that constantly. That's nothing new. You're always pointing these things out. So it's like, oh, yeah, that's a nice one. And then it's when we turned the vehicle around to go back to the
0: quick
2: van. I was like, oh, wait a second. And then from that perspective was where the photos were taken of a year ago. And I was like, oh, now I know what's happening. And all these things started coming together. And it's like, Jeff's mom's clothes, Jeff's in the car, you know.
0: Yep.
2: And then I was like, oh, this is going to be a day.
0: Yeah. So we step out and we start assessing the state of the van. Headlamp check.
5: Yep.
6: You got to give me a warning.
5: We got bright red.
7: The right one's out.
8: Sorry, I didn't mean to blast your crotch with light.
6: So, Chris, what's this guy?
5: All right. If we had three words to describe the current state of the vehicle, what would they be?
6: Hopeful dilapidation is two words.
8: Yeah, it's surprisingly good condition.
6: Potential project with highlights.
8: That's four, isn't it?
6: Getting all dirty. I'm not in the right mind temperature.
5: You know, my folks just got a new oven. Didn't even come with a paper manual.
6: Really?
5: Yeah.
6: They don't even bother anymore, right?
5: I feel displeased my father immensely.
8: If I would have told Brent where we were coming, he could have brought himself some gloves.
6: I usually do.
8: So it's the one thing they don't have labeled is the very thing we have a question about.
7: Brent, get out of the way.
0: That was the downside right there, is Brent is a guy that likes to, you know, dress appropriately for working on mechanical stuff. Rightly so, because it's very dirty work. And so he was in his nice dress clothes, no gloves. Like, and we're crawling around on the ground. Wes says in the live chat, because he was with us, obviously, he says, I figured something was up when Chris started kicking the tires and trying the doors of what I thought was a random stranger's van.
2: There's a lot of random vans in California. Turns out this wasn't a stranger's.
0: So we're looking at this thing. Externally, it's rough, right? It's been exposed to the elements for a while. The back tires are so flat that you
1: the rims
0: roll.
1: Are on the concrete.
0: So we wanted to see what kind of shape the motor was in, and I think we were pretty pleasantly surprised. Mm-hmm. The first thing you checked was the oil, which was clean as if it had just gotten brand new oil. Then you checked the transmission fluid, slightly low, but perfectly clean.
2: Yes, true.
0: Like brand new right out of the bottle. Then we took off the doghouse because these engines, they come into the driver and passenger area, and there's like a little mound there, and you take that off and it exposes the top of the engine. And we got a chance to look at the state of the air filter. We dug in, and I think we were pretty surprised.
9: Oh, dude. Come on.
8: No squirrels or anything.
9: That's so clean.
8: That's unbelievable.
9: Look how clean it is in there. The carb looks a little, you know, needs some little cleaning, but it's actually really clean inside.
8: Super impressive.
10: All right, we got doghouse.
9: Here you go, Brent, or Chris.
10: Oh, my. Are you kidding me? Is that brand new off the shelf?
9: Yeah. It's super clean in the carb.
0: Wow. But it wouldn't start. Everything, the fluids look great. It obviously, it had gotten service right as they parked it. Like, when

0: Let's just see, even though it's not going to run, we don't expect it to start. Let's just see if it sounds like it could give it a go. And we just needed a lot of voltage because this thing is a 1990 V8, small block, big engine, really powerful starter.
1: Hey, this is what we've been waiting for. Bubble, bubble worries.
2: Go ahead.
3: Okay, turning on.
2: Do it. Crank it.
3: That's way more power.
2: Crank it.
1: There we go. It's smoking, but we got it. Okay, kill it, Brent. Kill it.
2: We're good.
1: So I think we're looking, it's dead now, Brent. I think we're looking at a voltage issue.
2: Yeah, it's battery. Battery's dead.
3: But it turned, though.
2: Yeah.
1: That's what so the starter's not getting enough power. So
3: that's cool. That's cool.
2: It's already warm. Just not a little bit.
1: Dude, it was smoking, yeah.
2: Well, that's the wire that, yeah. That's all we needed to really find out for sure.
3: Great. Thank
1: you. Yeah, that's great. That's good news. So the starter's in perfect condition if we can get enough voltage to it.
3: So
1: we could run to one of the auto stores and pick up a battery.
0: So before we decided to go buy a $180 battery for this van that we don't own, we thought, well, let's try jumping it. Right? We got a car here. We got jumper cables. You know, we had like a little four-cylinder Toyota. It just could not produce enough power.
4: Whose battery was also leaking acid
0: all
4: over.
0: Yeah, it wasn't in great shape. Yeah, I know. So we didn't want to push it too far. So when we realized that wasn't going to cut it, we just decided, let's go get a battery. And we went to O'Reilly's and picked up the cheapest battery we could possibly find, which is $180, and got it wired up. And you could immediately tell things were in better shape because, like, the dash lights came on properly and things like that. So we felt...
4: There was a bunch of relays clicking, remember, with the low voltage, and those just solved right up.
0: The relay stopped clicking weird. Yeah. So we knew we were probably in better shape. If it was going to work, this would do it.
2: What do I need?
1: We're going to crank it. You ready?
2: Yeah, crank it. What do you need me for?
1: I'm just letting you know. Are you ready, Brent?
3: It's a bit airy in here, Mike.
1: Yeah, you're going to get a lot of dirt. If it turns, it's going to blow a lot. The doghouse is open inside, so it's right at Brent's legs, like right at his knees.
2: We can put it back on.
3: Are we ready?
1: Yeah, we're ready.
3: Here we go.
4: Sounds good.
3: Yeah, it's good. It's good. Breathing. I did get a little dirty because it blew all over me because, like, the engine's in the cab, which makes no sense to me. But.
1: Yeah, well, that's why it's got a doghouse.
3: It's just sweet. You could just touch it while you're driving down the road.
2: Well, yeah, you got to be able to adjust everything, you know?
3: You want to get it?
1: Okay, we're starting to get a little belt squeak, but not bad.
2: Yeah.
5: Well, yeah, right. Like, I mean, Star Trek, they got an engine room. You just got your engine room in your cab.
0: Right there. It's easy to get to. Even the belt squeak worked itself out after a couple of minutes. And it was just, after about 5 minutes, it just sat there humming like it had been driving all week. It was amazing. After 6 years. And even with the bad gas.
6: Right.
4: It made almost no sense. It's like you went there earlier and just filled it with good gas. Because I expected fully. Well, you and I checked first.
0: Yeah, we smelled the gas, and it smelled like fuel. It didn't smell like varnish.
4: Yeah, I expected fully for that fuel to be no good
0: and
4: for us to never get it started because trying to get some new fuel into the engine is a difficult challenge. I mean, we did expertly, I will say, get some fuel from the parts store that we could put directly into the carb, and it was two-stroke fuel pre-mixed, so it had a little bit of lubrication and stuff. So that's one way you could kind of get it running for a little bit, but long-term, like we had it running 10, 20 minutes after we got it started. Yeah. And so it was just sucking on that old fuel, and it did perfectly with it.
0: I thought the fuel line would be plugged. I thought the pump would be fried. I thought the filters would be, or the injectors would be clogged up. But, you know, I didn't realize it was carbureted at first. I thought we were dealing with something that was fuel injected at first. And then once we discovered it was carbon, you could just pour a little bit of that starter fluid right down the mouth, meant that when we started it for the first time, it was using that really fresh, good fuel. I think that did help. So, you know, then we started looking at the interior, figuring out what works electrically, what doesn't, looking at the frame, which was in great shape, and just kind of really giving it a once over.
1: So I think the new battery worked well.
3: It's quite,
0: yeah.
3: It led to many great things.
1: Got the new battery in there, fired right up, actually. Put the dyno juice right down the gullet.
3: It's kind of amazing.
1: Ate that up, and then it just started running off the old gas like it was, like we just filled it up last week.
3: And it sounded amazing, purred.
1: Yep, a few projects, a little bit of work. But how you feeling?
3: I think we got ourselves, what do we call this thing? An independent?
1: Yeah.
3: I think we're going to do it.
0: And he made an offer, and they accepted.
4: Yeah, we were there for, I don't know,

0: several hours just kind of playing with this thing. And at first I thought, oh, we're just going to have a good time and get this thing running and then call it good.
1: Yeah.
0: But then the more we got into it, it was like, huh, wait a second. This crazy idea Chris came up with like years ago, and he's been pounding on me for years, I got to say.
1: Just working them and working them and working them. Yeah, yeah.
0: I think finally all came to a head on this particular trip.
1: It and was true to Jeff's word. The engine was in great shape. You know, I don't even think we said, but like 60,000 miles on the thing total.
2: Oh, wow.
0: Unbelievable.
1: Yeah.
0: And the generator had how many hours?
1: The generator had like 6 hours on it. So the generator's brand new. And it's got, you know, propane furnace. It's got an air conditioner that still works.
2: Like, oh, my gosh.
1: Yeah.
2: Okay, so what is the plan? So, Brent, you bought it.
1: Yeah, he's buying it. Well,
2: oh, you
1: we have to go down
2: it.
1: And exchange money.
2: I
1: but
2: see.
1: There's a handshake. There's a handshake. It's as good as gun. It's as good as done.
2: I see the handshake.
1: So
2: and
1: now,
2: flat tires still.
1: Yeah, that's that's the problem. That's the problem. It's still got flat tires.
0: Yes, this is only the beginning of the adventure, I would say. Stage one. Stage two, Chris, you have some ideas of stage two. I think stage two is going to be extremely fun.
1: We kind of made like a parts list. It's like, so obviously new tires. That's number one, right?
2: Yeah.
1: Then we got to find out the state of the brakes. We don't know until we can actually get the thing to roll, but the brake pedal pumped. So, you know, it's probably going to be a few $600 maybe-ish of tires. So I'm thinking the rough strategy would be, we don't want to wait until it's unbelievably hot in California, especially in LI, and because we're going to be working on the ground, right, on the cement, getting the tires on and stuff. So I'm thinking the strat is when Brent comes back for Linux Fest, we get down there. Maybe I'm thinking in the GTI, we load it up with like a spare belt, spare fluids, a couple other parts that we research that fail frequently on this thing. And we put that in the back of the GTI. We do a barrel run down to Jeff, and then we get to the van. This is like another 8 hours. Then we get the van working, hopefully in one day, and then caravan back, and I chase in case anything goes wrong.
2: Right, I was going to say, don't leave him behind.
1: Yeah.
0: There's a lot of room in the back for tools.
1: There is, yeah.
0: Supplies.
1: He's got a bunch of storage. And then, he's got to start the process, and there is a bit of a process to actually, like, bring the van into Canada officially and legally, and he's got to pay some fees and stuff like that. But
2: there,
1: if we can get it up to Washington, then that's the next step.
2: Right. Are you naming it?
0: I think it's been named for a couple of years now. Right?
1: It does say Independent on the side of it. So the Road Trek Independent.
0: I mean, you got to go with Bang Bus.
1: Yeah. Oh, you mean
0: how
1: the
0: could you not go with
1: that?
0: It's been like enshrined.

0: Yeah, it is the Bang Bus, isn't it? Yeah, it's true. It's got to be the Bang Bus, I think. That's pretty good. I'm really excited because it's a rare opportunity where there's definitely work. There's been some water damage, but Brent knows how to work with wood, and he knows how to do those kinds of repairs. So it's kind of in his wheelhouse. Like, if I were to buy it, I would need Brent's help to fix it up, right? So it'd be like, Brent, come down here and fix this for me. I mean, just that from that part makes a lot of sense. The thing also has potential to be a mobile recording studio. The back door opens up, and then there's seats right there. So you could actually open the back door, put a table there, microphones, and have a nice little recording spot. It could be really cool. But it's going to be a project. The nice thing is it's a minimum viable amount of effort to get it roadworthy. And then it's everything you want to do on top of that.
1: I think it's just the perfect mix for me, actually, because mechanically it seems really quite sound, ignoring, you know, the tires. From what I can tell, it's super young in that regard. And okay, the inside has seen a tiny bit of water, so like that poor quality wood product is kind of needs replacing. But I would want to replace that anyways.
0: Yeah, you probably would just to modernize it.
1: Exactly. And it's usable as is.
0: Yep.
1: I have lowish standards, let's say. But the car I currently drive was almost the same situation as this. Someone was like, I'm done with this vehicle. I don't want to have anything to do with it anymore. And I was like, you know what? This is a Toyota-based engine on a Pontiac, you know, platform. Body, and I know the engine's super great. And a lot of the parts are Toyota great things. And that thing's been going forever. And I was able to do a bunch of work to make it better.
0: I think what you're looking at mechanically for this, it's like, probably some hoses are going to be old. Some seals are going to need to be replaced. Mm-hmm. Some of that will be some work to get to. Mm-hmm. But the actual work itself is all within your wheelhouse.
1: Exactly.
0: That's exciting. It's you can see the work, and it seems work that's addressable. Unless there's something we don't know yet, but that's why we're going to do a chase on the return.
1: There's always something you don't know, and that'll be part of the adventure.
0: That's true. It's going to be some fun stories. All right, let's take a break and feature a value for value track. This is Hocus Pocus by Trickster.

0: And now, as the French say, it is time for Le Boost.
1: It is, and our baller booster this week is Mr. Adversaries 17 with 56,000 sets.
2: Hey, rich lobster!
1: That might be the show's biggest boost yet. Thank you, Adversaries, for the dumb time machine thought experiment. I would go back to the era of the early steam locomotives, so 1880s to early 1920s. I would love to be a train crew, armed with my current knowledge of how to run one already. Oh, I probably wouldn't need to learn too much in terms of being an engineer or even a fireman. Really, I'm learning something about you here. Plus, it was the Old West, which was one of my favorite historical eras. Yeehaw, partners. That's pretty good. And a train conductor. Did not expect a train conductor. I want to mention the questions that we ask on the show. You can answer them at any point. If you're listening to the back catalog, you're far behind, anything like that, boost them in because they will go to the current episode and we are happy to read them. He goes on, now, if my family computer counts, and well, that was my first computer that I remember using. We asked, what was your first computer? And it was a Dell Dimension 5000. Now, keep in mind, I'm only 10-ish years older than your oldest. Sorry to make you guys feel old. That's all right. The first computer that was actually mine was a custom-built machine centered around an A10-7890K because I was too poor for a dedicated video card at the time. We all have integrated graphics. It happens. This was during high school, so the money I did get from the job, I was saved up. And then I later bought a 1050 Ti. Ooh, nice, the Ti. He says, regarding that CTO that got hired in the first story, it sounds like someone had a bunch of Microsoft stock and wanted to pump the value up. Yeah, that's very true. Thank you, Adversaries. Appreciate that support. That was a great boost. JCube3 is here with 19,000 sats.
3: Well, let's hear it, good buddy.
1: He says something went wrong, so hopefully this worked. It did. And he says he's loving the launch. Well, thank you, JCube. It's nice to hear from you. Mr. Mayhem's here in our booths with 2,345 sats.
4: Why you gotta put numbers and letters together? Why can't you just go yourself?
1: I don't know about this whole Microsoft thing, but my wife spends something like 3 hours a night in what they're calling pajama time in that clip. I'd never heard her use that term. So remember we were talking about the Microsoft AI and doctors going home and doing pajama
5: transcribing.
1: Time?
5: Mm-hmm.
1: Something absolutely has to change. She's a pediatric BCBA and already spends more time writing notes than with the kids. I can't imagine what it's like for a medical doctor. I just feel sick that the direction this is going is towards more data scraping and cloud seeding. Cloud seeding is a good term for it.
5: Mm-hmm.
1: Also plus one for the call-ins. Hopefully I can get my membership back going before then. Well, we'll have two lines, but yeah. There's always more. If you become a member, then you get the bootleg of this show and you get a lot more.
5: Side note on the data scraping. I finally utilized the wellness benefit at my work, which is a $50 reimbursement for self-care, right? I got a massage yesterday.
1: Ooh.
5: And it was amazing.
6: The right decision.
5: It was. And so I went to do the reimbursement process and it's Benepass, I think. And then it uses Plaid, and Plaid wanted me to sign into my bank, like give my credentials. And
6: no
5: I'm like,
6: way.
5: Right? I'm like, this is so gross. Like, so is my employer harvesting my financial? Okay, I mean,
1: no,
5: like,
1: but Plaid
5: give everything. So,
6: so you did it?
5: No,
6: okay,
5: I looked
6: good.
5: up, right? No, no. I was like, okay, I'm going to eat that $50 then, you know. But no, I was able to just enter my routing number and account number for where the money needs to go.
6: I mean, that's more reasonable,
1: the trick,
6: right?
5: Isn't it though? Like, how many people are actually providing their credentials?
1: I have once until I realized.
5: Oh.
1: Yeah. And then now, so you probably did what I do now, is like if you do other for the bank, so it asks you to name your bank, and if you name a bank, it makes you do the online login.
5: Right.
1: But if you say other, like it's not in your list, dummy, then they just let you do the bank routing information.
5: Yeah, it was just at the bottom. You had to scroll down to actually see it. It looks like the screen is complete, but you can scroll down and you can say, just use account number.
6: So insidious.
5: Isn't it gross? I was like, I don't want this access.
1: Just think about that database they have. Oh,
5: ew.
1: Thank you, Mayhem. Great boost. Appreciate it. Jazz goes here with 5,000 sats. That's a Jar Jar boost.
7: You're a boost.
1: Chris, you have never been more wrong. Crows can be the kindest creatures. A few years back, I began feeding them in my neighborhood. And anytime I went out on a walk, I had a few guys following me, keeping me company. And yes to Collins. I was wondering, I feel like maybe crows could be the exception to the rule, but like the whatever these little small birds are that are deploying poop warfare on my family, I can't stand it. I can't stand it. And then whatever birds are constantly fighting with the eagles and the hawks, They just need to knock it off. The war was settled. Spring comes around and the war starts back up again. I can't tolerate it, Jasko.
5: But, oh, I have another interesting story. Okay, I'm just right. full of interesting stories. I took Abby on the Centennial Trail.
1: Yeah.
5: And we go to the dock and there's an eagle's nest right there.
1: Oh, yeah.
5: And there's an eagle in the tree. And I, on the way to the dock, I was like, oh, it looks like he is taking a crap, right? You know, but it wasn't.
1: So
5: then,
1: know.
5: Then we're on the dock.
1: You'll know. You would not believe.
5: Right. Well, he was just like hunched in a weird way. Yeah. Like it was a weird perch, right?
1: Yeah.
5: So we get to the dock where we have a different angle and it starts making the weirdest sound, not the Freedom Eagle sound.
1: Yeah, yeah.
5: Like
1: it's
5: just
1: like,
5: it, kind of. Yeah, a, yeah. Yeah. It was weird.
1: A cackle. Jackal.
5: And then there were two.
1: Oh.
5: it wasn't one the whole time.
1: Ah,
5: it was that weird perch.
1: They were having a good time.
5: They were.
1: You'll know when they're pooping because you won't understand how much one animal can poop until you've seen an eagle poop. Like you'd think you know. Like you could kind of guess like an elephant poops a lot. There's probably a lot of poop because, you know, an elephant's big. So that makes sense. There'd be a lot of poop.
5: Mm-hmm.
1: An eagle isn't as big as an elephant, but it poops as much as an elephant. Mm-hmm. I mean, it's an unbelievable, but I suppose if you're eating an entire animal's whole, there's a lot to poop out.
6: Why does it have to be that consistency?
5: Why do we know about the consistency or the amount?
1: Well,
5: Where are you guys going to get this?
1: I grew up on a lake for a while and I watched.
5: Oh, sure.
1: I watched.
5: Sure.
1: I watched the whole circle of life. Let me tell you what. Well, it sure did. We can move on from that. We'll move on from that. Jimmy V, the Value for Value artist, comes in with 2,001 sats.
3: Well, I'll be dipped.
1: Thanks for playing my track and saying nice things. Waka, waka, waka. That's a totally West Coast track recorded in California, Vancouver, BC. Vancouver, BC. That's awesome. Thank you, Jimmy V, for boosting. I love it when we hear from the artists that, for the tracks that we
5: mm-hmm.
1: feature. Bob the Hutt's here with 4,000 sats. Thanks for the reminder on the value for value and why it's important. All your shows provide great entertainment and value. The amount doesn't do much justice, but it's a start. Cheers.
6: Well, thank you.
5: Nice.
1: Yes, cheers to you. Watsy, a.k.a. Ryan's here with a Jar Jar boost.
7: You're so boost.
1: Liking the new show. Keep it up. And Sire's here with 2,000 sats. No accounts unless it's absolutely needed. I agree on that one. I really hate creating accounts places at different places. I encourage everyone to browse their password managers and delete accounts they don't need anymore. I've deleted 40 of them in 2024.
6: Nice.
5: What was the question that was being answered?
1: I think your tech pet peeves.
5: Oh, yes.
1: Mm-hmm.
5: Perfect.
1: That's
5: yeah.
1: a good one.
5: Mm-hmm.
1: You know, that's why I don't love having a bunch of stuff through Google, but I sometimes decide just to sign in through Google just because I don't want another freaking login out there.
5: Yeah, you know what happened to me is, you know, subscriptions.
1: Yeah.
5: And I don't do them through my Apple ID because it'll charge you.
1: Right.
5: And so I add my card, but that means I have to go to the website to cancel. There's no way in app to do that.
1: Right.
5: And even in app, if you put your account on hold, guess what? It still charges you. So it told me that I had to cancel in iTunes, and I'm like, how would I even do that?
1: Yeah.
5: And so I finally logged in on the desktop and canceled that. But now I just have access for the next 3 months, even though I'm not using it.
1: You probably save a little money doing the subscription outside of the iTunes store, because a lot of times they tack 30% on because of Apple's fees.
5: Yeah.
1: Thank you, Sire. Good to hear from you and a good one. Tomato comes in with a Spaceballs boost. That's 1, 2, 3, 4, 5 sats.
8: So the combination is 1, 2, 3, 4, 5.
1: Enjoying the show so far, and it's nice to hear from Angela again.
5: Awesome.
1: Thank you, Tomato. It's nice to hear from you. Faraday Fedora came in below the cutoff, but I wanted to cover because he's a longtime listener. He says, live mini boost. Sorry, not a whole lot of lightning sats on my node right now. But AI is the tech that I hate. I can see its use once it's more fleshed out, but current products are hot garbage. Also, Angela, it'd be pretty funny if you got your ham radio license before Christmas.
6: That'd be awesome.
5: Are you working toward that?
1: Slowly. I'm about a year behind. It's one thing I want to do, but I just keep... I got diverted by Indomesh-tastic for a bit, and, you know. You know, I had an interesting realization is just about everybody I spoke to when I asked them at Planet Nixon Scale said they're using an LLM daily.
6: Yeah.
1: So there's something there.
6: Yeah, they're not
1: like a ChatGPT, you know, or they're using like Claude, you know, or Grok. Claude was the big one where we were at, I think. A lot of people using Claude. But yeah, every day people are. So that to me seems like there's probably some kind of adoption happening here. I don't think we're there yet. I don't think we've hit mass market appeal yet, but something's there.
6: But like I've been super hesitant on jumping into the AI train. And Even I think that they're offering something that has never existed before, especially trying to get search results that pull together about 10 sources at the same time and give you like a digest of those sources. And I have to say, like, it's changed my mind on AI completely. It's not doing everything they promised. There's nowhere near that. But it's got a place in my life, certainly, to solve some problems and save me an insane amount of time on research. Because yeah. Now it's just like this library of like quick links to really great vetted sources that is way better than the like standard Google and search results everywhere.
1: I agree. The thing that they're doing more and more now with linking to sources that you can quickly check to verify that it's getting it accurate is really helpful. But also it's just helpful in collating those sources because, you know, it's stuff you'd had to go find anyways.
6: Yeah, that's been my favorite use case of it.
1: Yeah.
5: I recently saw, so for those of us that do care about our privacy but still did 23andMe,
1: you know, that's a funny twist.
5: You can download your data as a raw export and then you can bring it to other things like Genetic Genie. And it'll tell you what I'm forgetting.
1: Markers and stuff like that.
5: Different potential problems that you might have or encounter. And somebody took the Genetic Genie data and put it through AI for an idea of how they can assist those different markers.
1: Right. Like, okay. So, like, here's my results. Help me, like, come up with, like, a plan.
5: Mm-hmm.
1: Interesting.
5: Yeah. And so it was, like, a natural remedies
1: talk
5: and
1: about
5: such.
1: Personalized. Healthcare, right?
5: Like right.
1: To your particular but, DNA profile.
5: But are there enough sources, you know, backing up this recommendation? But it, you know what it did have in it? First of all, it used emojis make it very visually appealing. But then it also said, if you experience this, stop. If you, you know, notice this, do this. And, you know, like it was surprisingly humanized.
1: Yeah, that is nice. So these are the things to watch out for, too, because sometimes you don't get that stuff. Yeah, it's going to be interesting to see how medical care, I guess, is just sort of both from how the doctors use it, but also how we as patients use it. I've definitely used it to look up a few things. And you know, I don't treat it as like, you know, doctor's advice, but I think it does help me actually understand the language and communicate better. So it's useful in that way. That's a great set of boosts. I think one of our better sets of boosts, everybody. Thank you so much. We could still use a few more of you out there streaming sats as you listen. We had 9 total sat streamers. So our sat streamers brought in 4,333 sats. But our boosters, they made up the bulk of it this week with 19 unique senders. We stacked 112,324 sats, which pretty good for a brand new baby show. We really appreciate it. There's lots of easy ways to get started. It's fun. Fountain.fm is a great app with more features. Breeze, I mention often. A lot of ways to do it. Details at jupiterbroadcasting.com/boost. And then we'll read them on a future episode. And we do love them. You can answer previous questions as well. We're happy to revisit old topics. Keeps the conversation going. It's just logical. Thank you, everybody.
3: And now, on with the show.
1: So check this out. I wanted to wrap up with this entrepreneur. Absolute entrepreneur. A businessman in his own right for the modern times. A man who is committed to a life of crime. And finally figured out his master caper. He happens to look a bit like a professional athlete. He's in good shape, big guy. And he thought, I could go in and tell these people I'm a high roller professional athlete and they'll probably just believe me and show me the good stuff. And then maybe I can swipe it and I can turn around and make a tidy little profit. And I think it all would have worked out just perfectly fine if it wasn't for the guy's beard. It's his darn beard that got him in trouble. Well, and the fact that there was cameras and... the way he tried to hide the jewelry was a bit ridiculous.
7: How about this story? A man tries to make off with nearly $800,000 in jewelry by swallowing it. He allegedly stole the pricey earrings from the Tiffany store at the Mall at Millennia.
9: Fox 35's Hannah McKenzie is joining us live tonight. So, Hannah, this suspect has an extensive criminal history.
10: He sure does, Luann and John. He has been arrested multiple times. His criminal history for theft alone going back at least 13 years. One of the crimes out of Houston, pretty interesting. Detectives were able to pin him to the crime because a mask he used during a jewelry heist there was left behind at the scene. And inside, detectives found one single facial hair and were able to connect his DNA.
11: Here is the x-ray. You're looking at just over 13 carats of diamonds.
1: So it's an image on the screen of his stomach. in which gold jewelry is just sitting there chilling inside his gut. And I didn't take it. Well, as he was getting busted, he realized he didn't want to give up the prize.
11: Inside Jathan Gilder's stomach. That's almost $800,000. Video shows the 32-year-old checking out the Tiffany & Co. jewels at the Mall of Millennia Wednesday before snatching two pairs of earrings and booking it. This employee was reportedly injured, trying to stop him from leaving the store. OPD says he made it to a car and was headed for Texas when FHP arrested him in Washington County. That's when troopers say he swallowed the stolen goods.
1: So he swallows it and tries to get away. And, you know, earrings, too. So they got, like, pokey parts
6: on
1: them. It's
6: not good for your digestive system.
1: I don't think so. And so I was looking at, like, these jewelry capers are always so crazy. Like, we often think of, like, these big movie style. But they're always much, much crazier in real life. And I thought, okay, it doesn't get any crazier than trying to steal earrings and swallow them when you're caught, right? Like, think about, say you got away, and then, like, a day goes by. And you go to the bathroom, like, you got to check the results. You got to go through the results to find the goods. And you don't really know if that's the right batch, because sometimes it takes a while for things to make all the way through their system. So you may have to go through multiple bathroom batches before you actually find the earring. I mean, just think about, like, the actual implementation here. So I thought, it can't get any crazier than this, right? Oh, no, it can. In fact, not too long ago, there was an even larger caper. A 60-year-old man stole a solid gold toilet.
12: A solid gold toilet has been stolen from the birthplace of the former British Prime Minister, Sir Winston Churchill,
9: Janie. Yes, the $1.82 million 18-carat art installation was taken from Blenheim Palace.
13: Blenheim Palace is normally packed with visitors at weekends. But it was shut to the public, effectively a crime scene, while police investigated one of the strangest burglaries they've ever come across.
1: I love how the police have to play this straight, because it's an official robbery at, like, you know, a historic place, at Bellingham Place.
6: Oh, my goodness.
1: And so they have to treat it like it. But, you know, they're behind the scenes, they're laughing their butts off about a golden throne getting stolen, right?
6: Oh, their butts, eh?
13: And this is what the intruders were after. An 18-carat gold toilet made by the Italian conceptual artist Maurizio Cattelan. Police have confirmed that it's still missing.
14: There will be an increased police presence in the local area,
1: yeah,
14: whilst officers and staff carry out inquiries into the circumstances. There is a thorough investigation in the process of being carried out.
13: Visitors were still allowed access to the grounds of Blenheim, and many voiced their surprise at the theft.
15: I'm really shocked. I can't believe there's £1 million toilet that's been stolen, all gold. I wanted to go on it. I can't believe they managed to get into the palace as well. Like, I thought security here would be tight locked. So, yeah, it's amazing that someone's been able to access it and be able to take it. And it's not small, is it?
16: That is quite shocking. I have to admit, I'll go back. It'll be the highlight. We were there at the crime scene. Someone stole £1 million toilet. That's an amazing story, I think.
1: Well, if you happen to know where the golden toilet is, boost in, and we'll relay it to the authorities. It's real. Well, that just about does it for this week's episode. Brent, thanks for joining us.
6: Always a pleasure being here.
1: Gonna have to keep us up to date on how the Bang Bus adventures go.
6: I think we'll have lots to report when things start getting rolling.
1: I don't know about you, Andrews, but I think it's time to go get a steak bagel sandwich.
5: Well, it's already past the time, but I will get a loaded breakfast sandwich Jack in the Box, I'm pretty sure.
1: I'm glad you're covered. Glad you're covered. 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Thank you, everybody. From the beautiful Pacific Northwest and the mighty American West Coast, thanks for listening. And we'll see you right back here next week.

0: Streaming from the beautiful Pacific Northwest and the mighty American West Coast, we greet you all a good morning, a good evening, or whenever your timeline may fall, time-appropriate greetings, indeed to one and all. This is The Launch. My name is Chris.
1: And I'm Angela.
0: And that's Brent.
2: Hello.
0: Hello. Nice to see both of you. We have a lot of show today. So before we get into all of that, I have a couple of details I want to cover. We'd love it if you called us. The show is live right now. We'll be taking calls after our song of the week. The phone number is 774-462-5667. That is 774-462-5667. 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And we invite you to join us in our chat room, Launch HQ, and in our Mumble Room. We have details and links at weeklylaunch.rocks. Go over there, get previous episodes, dive in. There's probably something you've missed. I could listen to the old back catalog, and there's things I missed, and I did the shows. You know what I'm saying? Find out. Well, Andrews, I know there's something very important on your mind this week.
1: Yeah, I'm almost wondering if you should share the link and stuff first because
0: No. Okay, but this is funny and it is a real problem, people, and I want to know what the heck is going on out there.
3: Now, Joaquin County, where a woman says she was targeted for her toilet paper, and she has the video, this video, to back it up. A business owner in Lockford catching a man smashing her car window, taking off with a precious cargo.
4: New tonight, CBS 13's Anna Giles with the toilet paper caper.
0: You know, they're loving it, but it's not the only place. There was also another toilet paper caper that happened recently. Well, not too recently. Yep.
5: There's a unique case out of Utah County we've got video on. So look at this surveillance camera. This is in Elk Ridge. It caught a person stealing a package off their front step. See
6: that? Look at him just like creeping behind that bush.
5: Get in there. You watch him run off with this little package right there and then run away. See that?
6: Uh-huh.
5: Okay. Seems like pretty normal. Well, it turns out what they stole right there was just a box of toilet paper. And the best part is the thief later came back and returned it.
7: Wait a minute, in the box, not like returned it by throwing it on the trees.
5: Yeah, that would be one way to do it, right?
0: So, toilet paper thievery is a real problem, Andrews, so I'm glad you're bringing it up.
1: Yeah, so Chris asked me, what can we do in the Catching Up with Ange section? And so I just gave him a couple words without any context, and it was toilet paper thieves.
0: Yeah, the bastards.
1: Right. So I'm gonna start by saying, I know we've all experienced this. You're somewhere, probably at a restaurant, and you've ordered a delicious carbonated beverage, right? And it's so good. But you also have a water. And maybe you don't like ice, right? Because your teeth are sensitive. So it's room temperature water.
0: These are a lot of specifics.
1: I know. Well,
2: I relate to the tepid water.
0: Okay, but it's very specific.
1: Okay, so you're eating pizza, right?
0: All right.
1: Carbonated beverage is best with pizza. So you go to wash it down, but you mixed up your water and your carbonated beverage. And so you get water. Room temperature water instead of that cold carbonated deliciousness.
0: Clearing.
1: And you're like offended, right? Okay, so this morning I went to go to the bathroom and I normally set my phone on the packs of toilet paper, right, that are wrapped. And I noticed that several rolls of toilet paper were missing.
0: So hold on. So you have a persistent stack?
1: Yes, I do have a persistent stack.
0: You have like a buffer stack?
1: Uh-huh,
0: okay,
1: yeah.
0: All right.
1: Yeah, it is my side table.
2: It's the 2-ply phone shelf.
1: Right. Exactly. Yes. I know. I should probably put a shelf in there. Okay. So so last night, there were four rolls. This morning, there's two. And I know that. So these kids normally steal from my bathroom, you know, but I was right by my office, so I'm using the downstairs bathroom. And so I'm like, can we just normalize restocking toilet paper so that I have somewhere to put my phone? So
0: I go
1: out to the garage and I grab two packs, stack them, and then put these two extra rolls that are still in the bag on top of that, set my phone down.
0: Tell me you shop at Costco without telling me you shop
1: at
0: Costco.
1: Yes, right? Okay. Undo my pants. Sit down on the carpet rug cover.
0: Oh,
1: seat cover.
0: Yeah, yeah. Because it was down. It was closed for business.
1: I didn't open it because I didn't even, and I was so thrown off by restocking the toilet paper. And to tell you how violated I felt, I still feel violated. What an uncomfortable thing. I sat down on this fuzzy butt. Yeah.
0: Yeah.
1: Oh, it was so gross. Like, what do you even do in that situation to recover?
0: I agree. I think I could co-sign. It should be a family tradition that you keep the toilet paper stocked. Mm-hmm. You know, if they who dealt it should restock it. And the also thing along with that, I feel like it should be a family rule that you properly orient the toilet paper so that it is new tear forward down.
1: Right.
2: I feel strongly about this.
0: I know. And I know there's a couple people, I'm not going to name them, but there's one in particular, maybe two, that often stock it the reverse way.
2: Why would you do that?
0: And so the first thing I got to do before I can even lift the lid for biz is I got to like flip the toilet paper. You know what I'm saying?
2: Chris, I do the same thing.
0: Yeah, you gotta get the place right.
2: I even go to like friends' homes and I'm like, they're doing it this wrong. I gotta flip that.
0: Mm-hmm. Mm-hmm.
1: Yeah. So here's the thing. I keep the lid down.
0: Yeah, you should.
1: Right. I keep the lid down for several reasons. Yes. Right. Because. Oh, what's the word?
0: Well, it's a
1: hygiene.
0: Toilet.
1: Hygienically, yeah. Yeah, you don't toilet. Want, when you flush, it's putting all those particles
0: it's
1: in the air.
0: Poofing.
1: It's gross.
0: Yeah.
1: But also, my cats don't know what a toilet is.
0: Mm.
1: They have fallen in. Yeah, because they don't know. Like, they expect it to be a solid, you know, lid surface.
0: What is that situation like? Is it just total chaos? Were you there
1: it
0: for
1: it? It was, yes. Yeah, I was, because it was in the toilet closet in my bathroom.
0: Uh-huh.
1: They were on the windowsill,
0: uh-huh,
1: and they jumped
0: in.
1: Down and just
0: uh-huh.
1: right in.
0: Yeah.
1: Right in.
0: Whoa.
1: Yeah.
2: I have a suggestion for you. Your cats are still kind of young, right?
1: One is.
0: Are you going to say train them to use the toilet?
2: Wait, you're ruining my whole thing. Okay, you tell it.
0: Well, no.
1: Okay, you tell it.
0: No, go ahead.
1: Your idea.
0: Do it. No, it's your idea. Go for it.
2: I've met a couple cats who were trained to use the toilet, not to hit the flusher, although that would be brilliant.
0: Yeah.
2: Or maybe not. But maybe you go that direction, just like.
1: I mean, that would be great.
2: Yeah, no more litter.
1: One of them doesn't even like using the litter box.
2: Well, there you go.
1: And
2: perfect.
1: I hate litter boxes. And the other one, this summer, they're going to be outside all the time.
2: Mm,
1: I'm not going to have to.
2: That's a different way to do it.
1: Yeah.
2: Let them, poop on other people's properties.
1: Yeah, I don't know about leaving the lid up all the time, though.
0: No, I know people do it for convenience, but for hygiene reasons, for flushing reasons. Plus, it just solves, if you do have a significant other who has a strong stance about not leaving the lid up, it solves that problem because the standard is you close the whole thing every time. And so these are the three things that every family should normalize is restock the toilet paper, make sure it's pointing the right direction with the tear coming down forward,
1: mm-hmm.
0: and close the dang lid. It's a toilet after all.
2: And mm-hmm. keep the paper shelf, phone shelf stocked.
0: I wonder if other people have bathroom must-haves or must-dos.
1: Mm-hmm.
0: You know, I'm a little particular about my showers. I won't get into it right now, but I wonder if others have particulars about their bathroom and bathroom rituals. Boost in and let us know. I'd be curious. I also, what other things are people stealing that is just absolutely bonkers? Because toilet paper, I would never thought of it. But then, I guess after the pandemic, it's not too surprising.
1: Yeah.
2: I think I have a scar from something someone stole from me that seemed ridiculous.
0: Oh, I definitely do. Yeah, tell me yours. I'm listening.
1: Like a traumatic scar or a physical scar?
2: No.
0: A trauma. He's got trauma on there.
2: When we were kids, being Canadian and such, we did a lot of hockey road trips. So we had a ton of tapes that we would play because this was in an old Dodge Caravan. You needed a caravan because three kids plus hockey bags, right?
0: And what do you got a van?
2: It's a juicy van. So we had a collection of tapes, and I guess one night we left our doors unlocked because it's what you do in small town Canada, and someone broke into this van and stole our Ren and Stimpy tape.
1: Oh.
2: Yeah. It even had songs such as I Love Lug. And, I never recovered from that one.
0: That's rough.
2: And I've not trusted society since then.
0: Two stealing traumas for me. From a kid, I had a massive haul for Halloween one year, and I think I set my bag down somewhere outside, and one of the big kids came along and stole my whole bag of candy. And then another time, it was also a Halloween thievery. We were carving pumpkins and doing the whatnots at a campground with the kiddos, and Hadia's dad was there, and we decided to go for a little walk. And after we were done, we were going to pack up and leave, so we had the jacks up and we had the jack pads all stacked nicely in our campground so that way we could load them up and go. And we went for our little walk, which we could have only been 20 minutes. And when we got back, somebody had thieved on all of our jack pads, which are not cheap. $700.
1: That sucks.
0: Yeah. Well, thieved on our jack pads.
2: You like to think at least they put them to good use.
0: Hopefully. Hopefully they're using them as jack pads. But so boost in and tell us what's been thieved on for you or any of your crazy bathroom rules.
1: Ooh.
0: This should be followed.
1: I was thinking I didn't have a thievery thing. Definitely not from my childhood, like you guys. But
0: yeah, we got one.
1: I did come home when I was living with my grandma to go to college. I got home, and every drawer and door and cupboard in the house was open.
2: Creepy.
1: Every single one. And I went to my room, and same thing. And so we were
0: robbed. Yeah, I remember.
1: Robbed.
0: Yeah.
1: The only thing they took was DVDs.
0: Hmm.
1: That's it. My entire collection of DVDs. I had like 20 DVDs. They didn't take change. They didn't take jewelry. It was just a stupid hooligan kids taking DVDs.
0: Yeah, I had my house broken into once as a kid. They didn't take my Sega Genesis for some reason.
1: Oh, you had your Cougar got broken into, and they took the radar detector, but not the cable for it.
0: Yeah,
1: that was so stupid.
0: And they took my music, some of my music CDs.
1: Like Big Daddy Thump Thump. I don't think they took any of your own mixes.
0: No, I don't think so. So boost in, share. We want to hear your pain, just like Brent. So we are back, and it was a hell of a ride. So just a quick recap, since we have told the story in bits. Brent picked up an abandoned van from Jeff's folks, from Jeff's family, and it hadn't been on the road since at least 2019. And it was in pretty rough shape, some leaks, tires are completely rotted out because it sat in the hot Los Angeles sun nonstop. And so many parts hadn't moved in many years, but they were ready to make a good deal because of the state of things. And so we went down there during scale. We looked it over. We decided, hey, this is actually in pretty good shape if you excuse the tires, the leaks, and some of these things. And Brent made an offer, and they accepted. And so we went down there just a couple of weeks ago or a week ago and did a rescue plan where we got new tires on her and fixed up a few small essentials, which we'll get into, and drove her to producer Jeff's house, where we discovered along the way that it had a massive fuel leak that was going to be so bad that if we continued driving, we were probably taking a pretty big risk. And we needed to get all the way back up to northern Washington from Sacramento. So we had to drop the fuel tank in Jeff's backyard. We didn't have any of the tools to do this, so we essentially created tools along the way out of logs and lumber and car jacks. And that's how we dropped a 200-pound fuel tank. It was more than half full with fuel.
2: Had you ever dropped a fuel tank before?
0: Never have.
2: Hmm.
0: Never had. And at first, you know, we just dropped it as just the minimal amount we needed so Brent could stick his body in there and try to do some diagnosing, but we couldn't really hook our peepers on it. And so we kind of thought, okay, it must be this quick connect. We can see the fuel's gushing out of there. It would make sense this part would degrade over time. And guess what? We can manage to get our hands on some. So we had to source it from multiple places, but we got the parts we needed, replaced the quick connect, patted ourselves on the back and said, should we test it? No, let's slap it up there. And then we stopped for a second and went, no, we'll test it. We'll see if it's working. And we cranked the engine, and sure enough, the fuel leak was just as bad as if we hadn't fixed it. And we were like, well, now what do we do? Because that was our best idea. And so what we had to do was drop the tank further so we could really get it in the daylight and actually look at the thing and see the top of the fuel pump, which is built into the fuel tank. So you imagine a huge tank, the top of the tank, it has like this octopus with all these lines coming out of it and this little, plastic ring with all these lines coming out of it. And that's the fuel pump integrated into the fuel tank. So if you want to replace the fuel pump, you're opening up the fuel tank. It's a big job. And we started looking at this pump and the top of it, and Brent started discovering there were cracks all over the top of the fuel pump, all over like the stems and just all kinds of components that were just in really rough shape after 30 years. So Brent did the right thing and refurbed on the whole pump.
2: Yeah, I used this, let's say, secret weapon that I like to keep around. And thankfully, Chris, you had the brilliant idea.
0: The morning of.
2: For unknown reasons.
0: Randomly when we were out part shopping.
2: Because... you know, we were trying to plan ahead, but you never know what you run into. And you picked up, I think based on my lessons from years past, some epoxy.
0: Yeah, but extra strong metal-reinforced epoxy.
2: Not just any.
0: Not your regular epoxy, but your industrial-strength epoxy.
2: And it's been kind of a joke that I think that you could fix almost anything with epoxy. And we have, actually, on Jupes. But it turned out this probably was a pretty desperate move because this is,
1: you epoxied all the cracks.
0: Yeah, yeah, we did.
1: Okay, you said Brent did the right thing.
2: Don't use
1: that face. No, well, so when you said Brent did the right thing, I thought Brent bought a new fuel pump.
0: Well, you see, the thing is, it's a very special fuel pump because it's for a camper van.
1: Sure.
0: And it has an additional outlet for a generator. So you can't just go get a Dodge van fuel pump. It has to be a Dodge camper van fuel pump, which we weren't going to be able to source, definitely not within 24 or 48 hours.
1: What's the curing time of this epoxy?
2: Oh, well, there are different types. I would most recommend not getting the one-minute epoxy setting because it gets so hot that it sometimes melts plastic. So, and it is too hot to work with because it's an exothermic reaction that happens between these two products.
1: Did we find this out on the fuel pump or is this a previous?
2: No, past mistakes.
1: They call
0: it plastic welding for a reason.
1: Yeah.
2: So generally the stuff that cures slowest will be the strongest in the end.
1: Sure.
2: But we didn't have time for almost anything.
1: So you did a mid?
2: We got the 5-minute stuff, which is my recommendation for like the keep around just in case. And it turned out we used a ton of it. Jeff even had some on hand that we also used. So we had clear epoxy. We had other epoxy. Yeah, we had all sorts of epoxy. But it was the case where this major leak that was happening was in the plastic that this new connector we put on passed over.
0: Sat on top of, connected over.
2: And we talked for quite a while about how to fix this because it was a little risky to epoxy it because once it's epoxied, there's nothing you can
0: do. There's no going back. You're never getting it off again.
2: Yeah, I think Jeff was trying to encourage strongly that we don't do that because then it's like there's no turning back.
0: But we thought about it, and this thing was so cracked. It was in such rough shape that the next step is to replace the fuel pump.
1: Yeah. Right.
2: Just with more time to do research, get the components, all that stuff.
1: Oh, my God. I can't believe you guys made it all the way up here. No,
0: right? Well, we're just getting into it.
2: At that point, we were only a third way into our trip.
0: Yeah.
2: And luckily, thankfully, we planned it this way. And Jeff, thank you for following us and like offering your home for us to stop, because we knew we would find out a ton of stuff in that first day.
0: Yeah, because the thing had sat at least for 6 years. And then, you know, we're changing out the tires and wheels and we're, you know, doing a little bit of maintenance. Brent made sure that the, you know, the front wheels were repacked and greased and good to go. And the brakes, you know, we tested a bit. Mm-hmm. So we knew the brakes worked-ish.
2: One of our seatbelts disintegrated when we first went for a ride. So we did add an extra seatbelt, which I thought was pretty important.
0: Road patch. Yeah. But so the epoxy did, in fact, work. Brent is an epoxy artiste.
2: Mm-hmm.
0: You would look at this thing and think it was almost factory. It looks so good.
2: Some of it, which I had never done before, so I've gained new skills in this particular epoxy situation, was I had to epoxy paint using a mirror. So doing it backwards we didn't actually take the fuel tank completely out from under the van because it's A, it had fuel in it, so it was really heavy, and B, whatever we did, we would have to undo. So it was like half exposed, half under. And the only way to like see some components was to use this brilliant mirror that you picked up as well.
0: Huh. Yeah, we always like, we might need to be able to see up in there. So we'll grab the epoxy, we'll grab this mirror.
1: Wow.
0: We used them both.
2: Yeah, we used way more epoxy than I thought we were going to need.
0: Yeah.
2: Thankfully, we had it on hand. But now we solved the problem.
0: It held. You know, after, I don't know, something like 6 minutes, 10 minutes, it has a, it can withstand a pressure of 3,200 PSI.
1: Mm.
0: So this is just some serious stuff. But we were really excited because it just felt like there's no way this is going to work. So we did it all, but then we left the tank down so we could start it and verify it wasn't leaking. But what do you do? Because this is like the Hail Mary attempt. If this fails, we're basically
1: abandoning
0: done. We're abandoning ship.
1: Mm-hmm.
0: And you have to let it, you don't want to like do it too soon because you want to let it harden. Even though it says it's ready in like 5-6 minutes, like you want to give it like a good hour. So we went out and got frozen yogurt. And then after we were done with our frozen yogurt, we came back to see if it was working.
8: It's real. It's happening. It's running. I can hear the fuel pump going. Do we have any leaks?
9: I don't see any.
8: Yes, you did it.
9: Woo!
8: You fixed it.
9: It took 2 days, but we did it.
8: You want me to turn it off? It's kind of stinky. It's kind of stinky, Brent.
9: Yeah, okay.
8: Okay.
1: Yeah, okay.
0: We were so excited. He's like, but I want to see if it's leaking. We revved it a bit, looked at it for a while, and then, man, was it a job putting that thing back in there. I mean, we started working on that rig that day, 7 a.m., 6 a.m., and we were working on it until midnight in the dark. It was just a marathon day.
2: I'm glad we did that. I know it took us a long time, and it cut into our trip a little bit. Like, we got here a little later than
0: it was a must, the best case scenario. It was a must fix, though.
2: Oh, the amount of fuel that was pouring out of that thing at the time. I realized that's why our fuel consumption was so bad.
0: It must have been almost half. Geez. It must have been almost.
2: It was bad. So I'm glad we did it. We also replaced a bunch of the fuel lines that were coming out of the Octopus, like you said.
0: Mm-hmm. Lines and the fuel filter replaced on the fuel filter as well.
2: Those things I spotted on day one because I did a, you know, shove a Brent under your van and see everything that might go wrong. That was on my list of things that I knew were potential issues and I would just ignore. So I'm actually glad we got to replace those.
0: And the entire time we're like, well, how long do you think this is going to take?
2: Yeah.
0: Before we started, you know, I think Jeff says 4 hours. Brent's like, 4 to 6.
2: No. I was super, I knew exactly how long it would take. And you guys were rarely the optimistic ones. And I was like, guys.
0: But then as it's working, it's like, okay, well, if this fix works, then we could be on the road tonight by 4 p.m. And then that fix doesn't work. Okay, well, if this fix works, we could be on the road by 7 p.m. And then by 7 p.m., we're still working on a fix. And then it's like, well, and this was we honestly had this conversation. It's like, should I go take a nap? You and Jeff keep working. And then if you get done around 10, 11 o'clock, I'll jump in the captain's chair and we'll just take off and go down the road and you sleep. And Brent's like, maybe we should do that. I don't know. That could happen. But then, of course, there were so many other little things to do that I just kept puttering away while we got everything ready. And then, you know, about midnight, we realized, okay, we're not leaving tonight. All right. Well, we're going to leave first thing in the morning. We're going to leave at 5 a.m. And to Brent's credit.
2: Thank you.
0: He was up. He was ready to go. It was almost a flawless victory.
8: We're on the road, just a little after 5:30 a.m.
7: V-Rent is in the captain's chair, awake and driving,
8: if you can believe it. And she's under her own power. After a minor incident we had to resolve before takeoff, which we resolved quickly, and we don't need to mention that Brent killed the battery, and so we couldn't leave super early. We're not even going to bring it up, because we're on the road and we're happy. Right, Brent?
0: Yeah. And this was us slowly discovering that we may have a bit of a bigger problem.
2: Mm-hmm.
0: The battery died overnight. We thought we knew why, but we were focused on other things. We had almost 1,500 miles to put down at that point, and we were headed towards the California coast. So we needed some sweet tunes, and that's why we were glad we had some tapes that we could pop in and get some sweet retro tape deck action. At least for a little while, maybe like half the day.
7: You know, I was kind of down with the tape deck technology, but this has been a real thing here. Look at this.
8: What is that? Yeah.
7: Okay, but forward motion? Yeah, I fixed on it.
8: Well done.
7: Thanks.
1: Fixed on it.
2: That's that new jazz people are talking about.
0: And then it immediately broke. It immediately broke the second after that.
1: Oh my gosh.
0: So, yeah, that was one problem. I think we were a little distracted by a few things. We almost burned out the transmission.
2: I think you and I, after doing the fuel tank thing, and we fixed on a bunch of stuff even before leaving where the rig had been parked for 6 years. I thought at that point, we're like, yeah, we've kind of checked off all the things that could potentially go wrong on this thing. And let's just hit the road and like take in the wind.
0: We checked on the transmission fluid, but it was unlevel when we checked it. And we didn't check it again once it had been driven and was level. Because in our minds, we'd checked the fluid, I think.
2: It was mildly irresponsible of us, which...
0: Yeah. So here we are climbing up a pass. Brent's asleep in the copo seat. And I'm in the captain's chair. And I've been grooving along now for about an hour. And we're climbing, and this thing's a pretty good. And as we go up, I'm like, okay, we're going to need a little more power. And it shifts down one gear, and it starts smelling really hot. And then it shifts again, and then it shifts again. And we realize, oh, it's slipping gear. And Brent wakes up. What's that smell? It's slipping. Pull over. I'm like, I am pulling over.

0: No, but he was coming down the sharp hill, so I'm right where he's got to like try to use all his braking to come to a stop before he pulls onto the highway. So I was right in his way when he's trying to come to a stop. So I'm like, Brent, get out of the way! And I start up the van back up, and I put it in drive, and
1: with
0: I move
1: the hood open.
0: Yeah, with the hood open, I can't see crap. But I'm moving the van out of the way. Whew! I say to Brent, I'm right, okay. And I pop her back into neutral because again, we don't have transmission fluid at this point. So I'm trying not to use the gears,
2: pass.
0: Right? So I pop her back into neutral and I roll back into the same spot because again, we gotta be level. And as soon as I get level, I hear honk, honk, and this one was the logging truck coming down the hill.
2: Yeah, Final Destination style.
0: There
2: okay.
0: was another truck, and it's the same exact situation. Brent, get out of the way! And I gotta put her, fire it back up, put it in the drive.
2: Oh my gosh.
1: With the hood open.
0: Yes. So after that, we just like, okay, there's another spot we can pull. So I pop it back into neutral, and I roll down the hill to another spot that's a little more level, and it was totally fine after that. But we were stuck with this big problem. There's almost no transmission fluid in this thing.
1: Wasn't even registering on the stick.
2: Jeez.
0: And the next auto parts store is 38 miles, and it's you got to go over the pass.
2: Mm-hmm.
0: And this thing's having a hard time making it up
2: right.
0: the pass. And there's nothing behind us because 101 in California is basically desolate in parts. And so we have we also have like one bar. So it's tedious even getting answers to this stuff, right? And of course you're in a rush.
2: So you can't Uber?
0: Well, there was nothing. Yeah, I looked.
1: You looked.
0: I looked. There was one was like $200 or something like that.
2: Oh, geez.
0: Yeah.
1: 37 minutes later.
0: Yeah, 37-minute wait and $200-something. I'm like, we're not doing that.
2: Oh,
0: so
2: okay.
0: Brent's like, well, what about a gas station?
2: Mm-hmm.
0: I'm like, oh, yeah, they might have fluid, mm-hmm. right?
2: Oh, my God. Did you hitchhike?
1: Oh,
0: no.
1: We should have. That would have been a
2: good story. Semis?
0: That would have been kinder to the van.
2: No,
0: we did the right thing and just popped it in neutral and just rode her down the hill back down the pass.
2: Oh my gosh.
0: Basically,
2: 37 miles. No, you just went to a gas station.
0: Yeah, which is only 10 miles away.
2: Okay.
0: And basically nearly coasted her back into town and then just had to drive on it a little bit and pulled into a gas station that had the gas prices, had an area for gas pumps, but had no gasoline. We also needed gas at this point. It had no gasoline at all. Still calls itself a gas station. First Google Maps took us to the wrong spot, but that's an aside. which was tense because like we're driving on this transmission with no fluid and Google Maps is taking us on a random, you know,
2: right.
1: I had never seen it that bad.
0: It was bad. It was all backwards. But we pull into this old rickety gas station that's no longer a gas station but still has California gas prices. And sure enough, they have a small but useful auto section. And one of the things they had is like this generic automatic transmission fluid that is compatible with the van.
1: Because basically they haven't gotten new supplies since the 90s.
0: Yeah.
2: Right? Did you pick up a couple cassette tapes too?
1: Oh, we should have looked. But the lady at the behind the counter was very surprised to see someone come in through the door.
0: Yeah, yeah, yeah.
1: Surprised.
0: Right there in the parking lot, we're like going through, because the van has a process you have to go through to like check the transmission fluid properly. So we're going through those processes and adding more fluid. So we almost blew out the van. There was that problem. And then there was the problem that really didn't come up much in L.A. or California at all, but kind of came up the moment we were in the Pacific Northwest.
3: We're officially driving in the rain for the first time, and it's very drippy. I don't know if you can see the drips right now, but it's a lot. It's down my neck. It's in my mouth.
2: Oh, my gosh.
3: My
2: while
3: eyes.
2: You're driving?
3: It's been on my face. Oh, you got it. Yeah, it's a little dirty. It's a little dirty. And the best part is, we checked thrice, and the weather app says it's not raining, and there's absolutely no water in the sky at all. And we got at least another 2 hours on the coast where it's definitely not raining at all.
0: So that's the thing about taking the coast, is there's a lot of moisture out there, and sometimes the weather apps don't show any rain. It was definitely raining. Yeah, dripping on us while we're driving, in the passenger seat, on the floor.
2: Oh, my gosh.
1: This was one of those things we identified, let's say, as a potential issue, because the windows, well, the entire van had sat in the California sun, I think, most of its life. But those last 6 years just cooked all of the seals. And there are these beautiful, three beautiful, like, skylights in the ceiling of this van. But the seals have shrunk so much that there's like a 2-inch gap in these seals.
0: Yeah.
1: So not only are we getting like wind noise through these,
0: lots of wind noise.
2: That's
1: you know?
2: Tough.
1: But also, it turns out water can get through there.
2: Mm-hmm.
0: We've patched them,

0: The wind noise is better.
1: With epoxy?
0: No, with like some patch tape. But it still leaks. Still, the frames themselves are kind of rough. So Highway 101 is a special treat. It really is very nice. But we are in a van that was just rescued. It's in kind of rough-looking shape. It's got California plates from 2019. And one thing that people don't know about the RV industry is a lot of campgrounds these days have a 10-year rule. So your rig needs to be 10 years or younger. They want the park to look nice.
1: Oh.
0: Brent's rig is 30 years old.
1: Right.
2: Still looks nice, right?
0: It looks...
2: How would you describe it?
0: It looks like it needs a good wash and maybe a new paint or a cover or a gloss. You know? When we were parked in Oregon, we had somebody who works at like a halfway house kind of come up to us and think that we were homeless people in the van that needed help. And he came up to see if we need assistance.
1: Mm-hmm.
0: That's the vibe the van gives off.
1: But you just got a haircut.
0: I know, right? Well, once he saw us, he knew immediately, like as soon as we opened the door.
1: Yeah.
0: But it's also a sketch because the window on the driver's side doesn't go down. So we have to open the whole door when somebody approaches, which is, yeah. So, you know, some campgrounds aren't going to let us in. Mm-hmm. It looks a bit sketch. And we didn't want to park anywhere like a Walmart or a Home Depot or somewhere that might draw attention because the registration and licensing is currently registered to Jeff's deceased grandpa. And so that wasn't so in California. I don't know about Oregon, but in California, we learned that that means they would impound it if a cop came across it. And so we didn't want to get the van impounded. That would be really inconvenient. So putting everything together, we knew we had a lot of tricky things to solve in order to stop for the night. And then additionally, because of our power problems, we probably needed to stop somewhere where we could be plugged in because we weren't sure what was going on with the power system. So we needed power hookups. And that's when I realized, you know, pulling on years of boondocking and camping is like a state campground is perfect. If you come in after hours, the ranger's already gone for the night. So it's a self-check-in process. Nobody's vetting the van.
1: Mm-hmm.
0: They have hookups. And a van can fit anywhere in a state camp. No problem. Like my RV, you got to like book it out 3 months in advance. But a van, you can just pull in any old spot. And it worked out, I think, really well. We got a very nice spot near the ocean, near a lighthouse. It was a very nice park. But we were so wiped out that night just from a day. You know, we got up at 4:30, and it was midnight-ish when we were pulling into the campground. I accidentally drank a 165, I think it was, milligram caffeinated Propel. I didn't know Propel made caffeinated.
1: Oh,
0: I just thought it was
1: energy drink water?
0: Yeah, I thought I was just getting some water with electrolytes because I was a little dehydrated.
1: Uh-huh.
0: Oh. Turned out I was chugging caffeinated Propel. Didn't know that. Out like a light. I just was so exhausted. I was just out. But so we were just so tired that our brains weren't working. I'm like, okay, Brian, what time do we want to get up? Because now that we're like in the midway of Oregon, we don't want to hit traffic in Tacoma and Seattle and Everett and Marysville. So we should time it so we leave in the morning. So we're either just missing or getting there just before the traffic gets bad. And Brent's like, oh, that's a great idea. Okay, so what time do we need to leave then if we want to be at Seattle? And we're like, oh, we are too tired to figure this out. Brent suggested.
2: ChatGPT.
0: Why don't we ask ChatGPT? So I described the entire problem to ChatGPT. And it gives us a really good answer. I mean, very clearly understood what we were trying to accomplish. Gave us a clear, concise time. It said you need to be leaving by 6 a.m. And, well, we did just that. Unfortunately, sometimes ChatGPT tells you what you want to hear, not what you need to hear.
3: So by the time we got into the campground last night, we were exhausted, and Brent had the brilliant idea. Instead of us trying to do the travel math, let's ask ChatGPT to do the travel math.
4: It was really impressive.
3: Yeah, it did a great job, except for I realized once we got on the road that it assumed we would be taking I-5 and not Highway 101. So instead of just avoiding traffic, we are going daily traffic, afternoon traffic, all the way from Tacoma, Seattle, Everett, and the fish tunnel. We're going to hit it all.
4: Good plan.
3: And it rained. Technology failed us twice.
0: Yeah, the weather app said it wouldn't rain, and ChatGPT assumed we'd be taking I-5 when we were taking Highway 101. Mm. And so the math worked out so that we nailed Seattle traffic.
1: All of it.
0: Mm-hmm. Yeah.
2: I think we learned some things about AI on this trip.
0: Yeah. Like it was like right 70% of the time. And sometimes it was incredible because I was taking pictures of components that we didn't know what it did in the van. And 70% of the time it was identifying it correctly and telling me what they did. But then sometimes it would tell you something that's completely wrong.
2: I found that fascinating because a lot of these components we would have had a hard time figuring out what they were unless we had some of this hill. Yeah. Mm-hmm. And it was like that first 70% was actually amazingly helpful. And we solved a lot of things based on that. But for instance, we bought a new component recently that we'll talk about in a bit, and tried to get some help with how to install it. And the instructions were actually quite correct, except it was an electronic component and it got all of the pinouts that you should plug things into perfectly wrong. The right names for all the pinouts, but the wrong locations. Luckily, I knew a little bit better. So it's like, you get that 70%, but actually the rest is what really matters.
0: Mm-hmm. Yeah, getting the pinouts wrong is a bad one.
2: Yeah, that would have fried some things. Yeah. But otherwise, really helpful.
0: Yeah, so it was hit and miss at times, but it was
2: just a warning, I think, from us.
0: We did okay, though. It wasn't the worst. You know, it was a pretty smooth drive. We did get more rain. In fact, more rain was expected, so the goal really was, let's get her parked and work things out.
5: Well, we're not actually convinced that the isolator is bad. Brent thinks it might have been wired up wrong. And so we're going to do a manual, quick wiring up from the alternator to the old isolator.
6: Is it a good idea?
5: No. And, you know, hook up the system to that, wire up the batteries to the truck, wire up the battery to the house, see what we can see. This old ancient isolator may be fine if it actually was just wired up wrong. And we do have reason to believe that might be the case. There's several things that indicate that. Right?
6: Save me.
5: So, jumper cable to the alternator, you know, what could go wrong? It's totally fine. Could just replace it, but, you know, that'd be $75, so it's to test it. And, like this,
0: your hunch was right. It turns out, we don't know who, but at some point, a former owner, maybe the van conversion company, unlikely, but maybe they wired up some of the electrical system wrong, which is why we inevitably ended up having problems. Well, part of probably why we ended up having problems. And what we assumed was a failed piece of equipment from 30 years ago is actually just wired up wrong and still works after all these years of being treated poorly. You know, it still works. It's incredible.
2: Yeah, you discovered this issue because we were trying to isolate why our starter battery kept dying.
0: Mm-hmm.
2: And it turns out it was just trying to charge the house system constantly.
0: Yeah.
2: And also there was some kind of draw from the house system, even if we turned everything off, that would just kill the starter battery. And that is a problem.
0: Yeah.
2: So we traced wires. We did diagnoses. We used a really bad multimeter to try to figure things out. And it turned out to be this device was wired wrong.
0: It's crazy.
2: In that clip, though, Chris, you seem a little hesitant about my testing setup. What?
0: Brent literally took jumper cables you'd use to start a car, clamped it onto the alternator of the engine, and then clamped it onto this device to get power to it.
2: Well, and they didn't quite fit on the alternator because it protects the pin, so I had to use like a pair of needle nose pliers.
0: And then the first time we started the engine, the shaking of the engine starting just popped the clamp right off. So then while the engine's running and the alternator's hot, Brent's got to clamp it on there while it's vibrating.
2: But I did ask you to count my fingers before I got in there.
0: So, but we, you know, it was nice to get that figured out. So at least we're not killing batteries anymore. And on our way home, our first stop before we got her parked was Angela's house.
1: Mm-hmm.
0: So, what was your first impressions? Be honest.
1: Yeah. Okay. So I'm sitting on the couch with my boyfriend, and I get a ring notification that there's somebody down the driveway.
0: Some sketchy van's pulling in the driveway.
2: Right.
1: It previews a sketchy van driving down the driveway, and I'm like, "What the fuck? What is this?" So I go to live view and it's gone. Like, it's just not, like, there's nothing there. I'm like, oh, maybe they just, you know, whatever. And then I get a second notification and the van's there again. Like, I don't know what, if you guys
0: Ghost
1: pulled
0: van.
1: Forward or like, if it's just no. ring glitching. And so then we're both looking at it and then we see Brent get out of the side door and we both look at each other and say, "It's the bang bus."
2: Oh my goodness.
1: And we get up and we run outside and we got a tour.
0: Yeah, you got the first tour.
1: Yeah. And it was really cool. It definitely looked a lot more worse for the wear than some of the pictures that you had shared previously.
0: Sure, yeah.
1: I think my favorite thing is I took a picture of you guys. I was in towards the front of the bus and you guys were at the back of the bus.
0: With the door open or?
1: With the door open.
0: Yeah, yeah.
1: Yep. And you're standing on the ground looking in. And Brent has this road banana. Like, emergency road banana. Of course he's eating a road banana.
2: It's funny you say that because many of our photos from this trip have included a banana for unknown reasons. And so I didn't even realize that happened. That's really funny.
1: But it is pretty cool. I love the skylights.
0: Yeah. Yeah, it's going to be nice to fix on. Would you paint it? Would you like clean it up, shine it up, and seal it?
1: That would be really cool. It sounds expensive. I don't know how much it costs to paint vehicles, but probably it would be cool.
2: I'm considering just like preserving what's there.
1: Oh, I see.
2: Doesn't like that idea.
1: No, I don't. Because sorry.
2: If I had to describe the condition of the paint, Chris, help me out here, but I think I would describe it as like...
0: sun-tortured?
2: Yeah, California roasted, maybe.
1: Yes.
2: To the point where it's gone through multiple layers of paint because...
0: The sun has burned through the paint.
2: Yeah, to the point where it got down to the steel and there's rust in those places trying to, like, save on it.
0: Yeah.
2: But also a Picasso?
0: Yeah. I mean, it is. It's nature's art.
2: Uh-huh. Yeah. So I was thinking just clear coat it.
0: Yeah. Well, wash on it first.
2: Oh.
0: Get some of that peel and paint off then.
2: All right.
1: Yeah.
0: That would be... Maybe the thing would be to get the dying paint off. Maybe that's the thing. I don't know.
2: Isn't all of the paint dying?
0: Yes. But, you know, assuming the interior was fixed up, would you road trip in that thing?
1: No. I don't know. Oh. I mean, it's better. You know what? It is a step up from a tent.
0: Yeah, that's for sure. I can attest to that.
1: I don't know if I'd call it glamping, though.
2: A tent doesn't have that many electrical issues, so...
1: Yes, that's true.
2: You are signing up for something.
1: Mm-hmm.
2: Okay, in your opinion, since you got the tour, what would you fix first?
1: I would be pulling out any fabric and carpet.
2: Okay.
1: Yeah. With that water leak and I'm allergic to mold.
2: Yeah, fair enough.
0: We should stick her in there and find out if there's any mold.
1: Oh, yeah.
0: We can't smell any.
1: Overnight. Mm-hmm.
0: Yeah, but maybe you could be our detector.
1: Mm-hmm.
2: Hmm. Yeah, Chris, remember you pulled out the cushions and started banging on them with something?
0: Yeah.
1: Oh, God. Not inside. Like outside. No,
0: outside.
1: Okay,
0: yeah.
1: Good.
0: We cleaned on it like 6 times, mm-hmm. but every time you got to do a pass. And I vacuumed and I got some fabric foam cleaner stuff and I brushed that in.
1: I want to see the shower work. Have you pulled the tank to see?
2: Well, we know the tank like we just drop all the tanks like just to check them out.
1: Drop them all.
0: There is a slight water leak behind the toilet, so...
2: Small detail.
0: Yeah, we got a fix on that. But otherwise, the water seems to work. The stove's never been used. The microwave...
1: Oh, wait, so did you use the toilet?
0: No.
1: Oh, okay, yeah.
0: No. See, here's the thing, and I'm really pissed off, Ange, because, you know, some people shouldn't have it this easy, and it's really frustrating. It's supposed to be harder than this.
1: You think Brent has it easy?
0: Oh, let me tell you. So, first of all... The microwave, never even been used once. Stovetops, never been used once. Generator only has 60 hours on it. It probably came with $600 worth of tools in there. It probably came with another couple hundred dollars worth of accessories. And then it's got all the original manuals. The engine is basically pristine mint. The engines and transmission are in great shape, despite what we've done to them. The fridge works, and it's a rare model that works on propane, it works on shore electricity, or it works on DC power. And then it's got the simplicity to it, because the whole engine and truck aspect to it is totally analog. It's just one of those things where you just kind of have to look at it for a while, and once you hook your peepers on it, you can actually just understand how it works, and you can just fix on it. So, like, we could do stuff to it that, like, we couldn't do with modern cars. Like, I don't even think we could have rescued a modern car like this after sitting with 6-year-old fuel in it and going on the road. And so when you try to look for a vehicle where the frame and the engine are in great shape, but the house just needs a little bit of work, mm-hmm. you know, you're looking at like $10,000 for a vehicle like that. Or, you know, if you get one where everything's in decent shape, $15,000 up for vans that are even older than the one Brent got, because his is a 91 and these are like 87s and 88s and 85s I was looking at. So it's a hell of a deal. It's just not supposed to work that way. You're supposed to get royally screwed on your first rig, have lots of regrets, get way in debt and make all these poor decisions, and then slowly dig your way out and be a man about it. But instead, you had to go and get a great rig, which you can build on, and basically anything you do to it's a net positive value-wise. It's so frustrating. You know what I mean?
2: Yeah. I feel like you're both frustrated and also have fallen in love with this thing.
1: Yeah, we need sad harmonica.
0: Yeah.
2: Because like 3 times
0: I love another man's van.
2: It was like
0: my sad harmonica. Do you like it?
2: You've done way better off air. I don't know what's going on.
1: Yeah.
0: No, it's sad, dude. It's sad.
2: You're making me sad. But it was at least like 3 times a day on the trip while we were driving down the road, and you were like, you know, these old rigs, these old engines, it's just a different era.
0: Don't build them like they used to, Brent.
2: And yeah, you started, I could see like your philosophies about engines.
0: Well, it's way simpler. It really is.
2: Mechanical empathy just like changing as we sort of spent more time in this thing.
0: It's also much easier to drive. So there's that. There's that. But we really, you know, there's, we had a lot of like expectations. We had sort of these ideas of what we would accomplish and all the things we would do on the drive back. How do you think we did? How do you think it stacks up from the vision to what we actually accomplished?
2: That is a really good question. I mean, last episode, we kind of asked some big questions about whether this was crazy or not. But going into it, I think, at least for myself, I left a lot of room for unknowns. I knew it was a good idea to stop at Jeff's on day one because we would discover something.
0: Yeah.
2: I know we had a list of all the things we wanted to do to the van before we even started getting on the road, but it, looking back, was a bit basic, like making sure all the fluids are good, changing the tires, you know, cleaning it up a little bit. And we could not have predicted the entire windshield wiper system being in pieces or forgetting to tighten the lug nuts
0: on the wheels,
2: having to, you know, add extra grease in the bearings because we discovered a strange issue, or, you know, so many things that we ran into. So I think, luckily, I left room in my expectations for having to spend time on that.
0: Yeah.
2: And we left flexibility in our trip to be able to take a day or two somewhere, thankfully.
0: And Jeff was able to let us crash for a day or two.
2: Well, could you imagine?
0: No.
2: If.
0: We probably would have died.
2: Yeah, most likely.
0: Either from the exhaust leak or from the gas leak. Either one, we would have died if we hadn't fixed.
2: Yeah. I think we did well in fixing problems before they became critical.
0: Yeah.
2: The transmission was a bit hairy.
0: That was a miss, but we fixed it.
2: We did, and it says something about transmissions of that age. But I think we did all right.
0: Yep. I mean, there's still outstanding work to be done, no doubt about it, from leaks to electrical and oil changes and maintenance in between. But and paperwork is still an area.
2: Oh, yeah.
0: We really right. don't, we don't really know that process.
2: Last episode, we had a couple categories, right? The travel was one of them. Number one was travel, and I think... I wasn't sure if we made the right plans, but now looking back, I think it was perfect. We hit about the mark of when we wanted to come back, maybe a day later of ideal, but actually pretty good. Another category was all the mechanical stuff, and we kind of went over that already. But that third category of the paperwork, remember I was saying how important that was, especially for importing / exporting to Canada, which is my end goal. And how did we do on the paperwork, Chris?
0: Well, we got signed paperwork from the people that were taking care of it in California, but they're not technically the legal owners because the legal owner is deceased. But they were the people that were next of kin. So we got paperwork from them. But otherwise, that's all we have done because it's like, how do you transfer something that's registered to somebody who's not alive in California? It's not that hasn't been – it's probably considered abandoned by the state at this point and then move it to Canada. You know, and then get it registered in Canada. It's like, that's quite the process. So that's still figuring out.
2: Yeah, when we first started this trip, I was like, oh, people have done this before. But when you start looking at all the details, I actually think we're quite a unique case in trying to, like, get this thing registered in a different country.
0: There's some edge case here.
2: It needs work. Let's say this category needs work. But there is a third category, or a fourth category.
0: You should ask Ange this one.
2: Yeah, okay.
0: What do you
2: remember
0: think,
2: the fourth category was the viability.
1: Yeah.
2: Of all of this? So what do you think? Is this so? Our question last time was: is this ridiculous? Yes or no, or both?
1: No, I think it was viable.
0: I
1: totally. You guys did it within a logical time frame, and you troubleshot a lot of things. A lot more could have gone worse or gone bad, right? Like it sounds. I don't know. Sounds good.
0: It's got a lot of potential. It needs work. But it's got a lot of potential.
1: The paperwork is probably the hardest thing at this point.
0: It's hard to spend like a lot of money on it until the paperwork's all done because it's like you don't really know what the end result of that is.
2: I'm also proud of us for not doing anything that wasn't safe.
0: What van were you riding in?
2: Well, okay, maybe my definition is a little different.
0: Yeah. No, we didn't go too crazy, right?
2: We had some... soft limits, let's say.
0: Yeah.
2: And I thought that was good. I have a question for you, Chris.
0: Okay.
2: at what point am I considered like a certified van lifer?
0: Mm.
2: Like, when do I hit the point where you think I have enough experience and like,
0: well, you gotta
2: hard
0: go,
2: knocks?
0: You gotta go live in it for a bit.
2: Well, I'm on day
1: nomad.
2: I spent four nights in it so far.
0: Yeah, you're getting. I don't know. I don't know what that threshold is, because it's like road trip combo, but you did a road trip. You might be there. Probably depends. It depends on how long you lapse now, I suppose, right? That'll be the defining line. There's a lot in there. If you have any questions or you have any feedback on the old bus trip, boost in. Let us know. All right, coming up on the show, we have a value for value track where if you boost, 95% of the sats go to the artist, makes their day. And then after the music, we'll be taking your calls. So while the music's playing, why not call in? You can listen to the show and then chime in. We'll pull you in. Get ready. Here comes the phone number. It is 774-462-5667. That is 774-462-5667. Boost on in while the music's playing, and we'll stack your calls and we'll rack your calls. Yeah, as if. And then we'll get to the voicemails as well. All right. You ready for our track?
1: Yep.
0: So this is from Caroline Hale. I featured it once on This Week in Bitcoin. It's just a great song, and it's called Kick It.

0: And now it is time for Le Boost.
1: Oh, we do have some boost to get into. And Brantley, I think you should read our first boost. It's a baller boost this week.
2: This is a baller of baller boosts from Daja. 100,000 Satoshis.
1: That's right. Hey, rich lobster!
2: Well, you know, previously on the Jupiter Network, we had brunch with Brent. I think it's high time for lunch with Brent as a worthy successor.
1: Would it be like a little edgier? Not like super edgy, but just like a little more edgy?
2: Like with mojitos, you mean?
1: Yeah, maybe. Yeah.
2: I'm into it.
1: I'd love it. Lunch with Brent doesn't quite have the same ring.
2: Mm-mm. Lunch with Brent?
1: No, I think brunch is tough to beat. Maybe.
2: Open to suggestions.
1: Yeah, but
3: I
1: like it.
3: What about Lent with Brent?
2: Just every season we celebrate a holiday.
1: Special
2: with Brent.
1: Once a year. Thank you, Daja. Appreciate that awesome baller boost. Turd Ferguson's here with 30,444 sats.
4: Turd Ferguson.
1: Says, thanks for getting me into Bitcoin. I just hit 100,000 for once. My wife thinks I'm actually smart. Appreciate you guys.
3: Heck yeah.
1: Also, happy Mother's Day to Angela and
3: Thank
1: all the
3: you.
1: Moms in the audience. Yeah. Plus one to that. Thank you, Turd.
3: I did it 3 times.
1: That's right. Odyssey Westra's here with Woo-hoo! A row of Mick Ducks.
5: This old duck still got it.
1: He says, I had just got to tune into the tail end of the show, and I love the Bang Bus song. Sending you some sats because my fountain wall was locked up on me. So I couldn't boost on my drive home from Linux Fest Northwest. So catching up now. I love seeing you guys at Linux Fest Northwest. No, we didn't get to interact much. I had somebody with me this year. He brought people. That's good.
2: Wow.
1: You know, bringing outsiders to the Linux world is a good thing. He says that person also really loves the launch. Hey, shout out to them. I think I convinced her to download Fountain and add it as her first podcast.
2: Wow.
3: Awesome.
2: First podcast.
1: Odyssey out there doing the work. Thank you. Appreciate that. You know, that's word of mouth. That's how it works, buddy. You know that. He's been a long timer. He knows that. He's in live chat today, too. And Podbun rounds us out with a row of ducks, 2,222 sats. I use Brave right now. I don't usually have a pin tab, but the first site I open is usually YouTube.
3: Okay.
1: I do. So my dirty browser behavior is that I have multiple browser applications. I've got Firefox on my main screen, and usually Firefox or another browser on a second vertical screen. And then on another horizontal screen above my main horizontal screen, I have one Chrome browser, which is what I use for YouTube and YouTube Live TV, just because it's Chrome, and I just dedicate it to that. You're looking at me like you're disgusted.
2: Well, it's just like the Google theme on that one.
1: Yeah, I know. It's a lot.
3: And you listen to music and podcasts.
1: At the same time.
3: At the same time.
1: And videos. Yeah, I know. Yep. It's crazy when I used to do that. But now the kids do it. All the Gen Alphers.
3: Yep.
1: They're out there doing that. Thank you, everybody who boosted in. We did get a few boosts under the 2,000 sat cutoff, and we appreciate everybody. And you sat streamers out there, 11 of you, streamed us 6,615 sats. I'd love to see that just tick up a little bit. But when you combine it with our boosters, we stacked a very handsome 144,825 Satoshis. It's getting easier than ever. Fountain has a lot of new updates coming into their client and their web interface, making it easier to boost, and they host the entire infrastructure. If you're ready to take the challenge and host it yourself, there's a lot of great paths. 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And thank you, everybody who supports us with a boost or a membership. Don't forget, if you are a Jupiter Party member, you get the extended bootleg version of the show, which I got to say, the traders, they love it.
6: The traders love the vol.
1: Yeah, they love the vol of the bootleg. So go get the bootleg version if you're a Jupiter Party member, because you're missing out otherwise. There's a lot more show.

0: we got a few voicemails this week I thought we'd get to, and then we have some wild stories to wrap it up. And then we're all done. We're getting everybody out of here. It's a little bit longer for you because we do not have an episode again next week. We're going to Baston to attend Red Hat Summit, so there will not be a launch. So we're giving you a little extra loaded version. Brent, he brought his birds. So we have the birds in the studio for you because we care about you. And Graphene Man kicks us off with the first voicemail.
1: Hey, launch crew. This is Graphene Man again. A while back, I remember Chris talking about getting his gaming handheld in and that it just had, you know, a metric ton of games and he was enjoying it. Well, I found one. It's an R36S clone. It was like $20 on AliExpress and I got it right before the tariff hit. I can confidently say that as an adult with very limited free time now, it's helped me fall in love with gaming again. Even now, you can get them for under $50, preloaded with 9,000 games. It's been an absolute blast. I'm playing through Pokemon Red, which alone is $60 if you get the original. And yeah, I could not suggest it highly enough for the price. Anyway, that's all. Thanks for the great shows.
0: Oh, but it wasn't all. In fact, he called in again, I believe.
1: You know what? I lied. I did have something else to yap about. Andrews was talking about her car troubles, and it kind of reminded me of when I first got my car. I have a Nissan Leaf, and unfortunately, the newer models are kind of known for having battery issues. And so you'll be driving along the road, and a gust of wind will hit you, and the battery will drop like 20%. And anytime I took it to the dealership, they basically told me, I don't know, man, that's expected behavior. Even though it qualified under the battery warranty for replacement, it turns out it was a bad cell, as I had suspected, but it took probably 2 months of trying to convince them on the phone, talking to Nissan Corporate, for them to actually do anything about it. So I'm convinced that dealerships are not interested in doing anything for you unless they're going to make a ton of money. And yeah, that was my bad experience with getting a new car. Hopefully, I'll upgrade to a big boy EV at some point in the future. But for now, you know, this works. And on that note, as you guys have been talking about the Bang Bus, it's inspired me to remove my back seats and do some car camping of my own. So I'm going to try that this summer and report back, see how it goes.
0: That's awesome.
2: Nice. You know, what's interesting is over the last couple of weeks, my car shutter or the engine shutter has returned.
0: Oh.
2: It happened on the way here
0: for an extended amount
2: of time. Now I'm wondering, is this temperature related? Is it because they just did an oil change and they put a crappy oil in it, you know, compared to the previous oil change? Because basically, which was not done at the dealership. I don't know. Something's off. But yeah, it'll be 3 years this July.
3: You know, you got two guys in studio. I have a lot of mechanical experience in the last 2 weeks. Who could have a look? But we did get a suggestion after last week's episode. That was 2 weeks ago.
0: Yeah, 2 weeks now.
3: I've been
0: here
3: a long time.
2: Yeah.
3: And the suggestion was maybe to get an ODB2 port recorder that could see some of the history of what's going on. I would imagine like some misfiring going on.
2: Yeah. Oh, yeah. I can go through the list of things that they did. There were pistons misfiring or whatever. And they did do some replacement stuff. They basically said I needed a break in the engine.
3: What?
2: And they
3: That's
2: put
3: ridiculous.
2: Like something, a cleaner in the gas tank.
3: Oh, we oh got snake God. Oil we could recommend.
0: Oh my God. It's basically a brand new car. And they're like, you need to run the snake oil through
2: it
0: the gas.
2: It literally did it. Driving off the lot.
0: Oh, my God.
3: That's so ridiculous.
2: Yeah, it is ridiculous.
0: Okay, well.
3: You'll get there.
0: All right, just a couple more voicemails. This one is a first-time caller. Now, remember, callers, we want to hear your name and town. Name and town, if you wish to opine.
4: Hi, Chris and Angela. Love the shows. Thank you for doing them. Wish I'd have found out about you a lot sooner. Anyway, I'm calling because I used to play Shadow of the Beast on my Amiga 1000. Spent a lot of time on that until I finally finished it. And then in college, we used to play Warcraft and Marathon, which was on the
0: Love Marathon
4: Mac. We used to go around shooting each other. It was a lot of fun. And also on my Amiga, I used to play a racing game where it was a, I don't remember the name of it, it was a elevated track and you had to try to stay on the track. Mm.
3: This is the Rainbow Road.
4: This is Tux Gear Jammer. We'll catch you later. Bye.
0: Thanks, Tux Gear Jammer. And so many hours spent playing Marathon, one of the first original really good first-person shooters. They got bought out and went on to create Halo. So there you go. Little history for you. Okay, last couple. This is from a guy named Ryan.
5: Hello, JB Launch Crew. This is a guy named Ryan. Long time, I think seventh time. Chris put out a call for names for Brent's new van.
0: Here we
5: and
0: go.
5: So I'm took ready. The opportunity to come up with a couple. First, we're going to go Canada style. We've got the Canuck wagon. The
0: that's not bad.
5: Poutine wagon. And the Maple Meanderer.
0: Oh.
5: And then Linux-wise, I was thinking maybe /home/Brent or Tux Wagon.
0: Oh, Tux
5: or
0: Wagon.
5: The Indepenguin.
0: Oh.
5: I like that one.
2: That is cute.
5: And then maybe we go a little Star Trek-y. I was thinking USS Brenterprise.
2: Oh, my gosh.
5: The or the USS Voyager. Anyway, those are my pitches. Always love the shows. Keep up the great work. And congratulations, Brent, on your new van life, man. Excited to hear about all the adventures.
3: That's so sweet.
5: Thanks, everyone.
0: I love those
2: Soyager,
0: names.
2: As in like soy alternative to meat. Oh, my gosh.
0: The Soyager. All right. And our last one comes from Sydney Penguin.
6: Not going to lie. Kind of weird to actually like have a message that's potentially going to be played on the show. anyway, I'm like really behind. Oh, I should probably say, hi, I'm Sydney Penguin. I don't think I've been in too much of this stuff. You can call me like a lurker, I guess, in the JB community. But where was I going to go with this? Oh, yes. ADHD meds not kicked in. Can you tell? Anyway, so I'm listening to the show from after Linux Fest Northwest, then. And Angie said something that maybe kind of concerned me. It was great from like a safety perspective. You said you weren't counting people when you were at the fest. And I'm thinking, is that a fire hazard in some way to not know how many people are allowed in particular rooms or buildings? Maybe that's not a concern because it's not like, you know, it's like a 3,000 people limit and you know you're only getting like 1,000 people. But yeah, either way, safety conscious, I guess. I work in a manufacturing facility in IT, so it's kind of like beaten into us. But yeah, anyway, I say all that, and I also heard the question of what is my favorite, or what is my primary browser and primary tab. Primary browser is Firefox, because thanks to the show, we'll really do Jupyter Broadcasting. I've ran NixOS on my main machine for the last 6 months or so. Been great, fantastic. I simultaneously love and hate you all for it, so thank you. and my primary tab is Perplexity.
0: Yeah,
6: but I think I'm about to switch to abacus.ai.
0: Oh.
6: If you've not heard of it, look it up. I've only got like 5 seconds. It's really great. You should try it. It has like everything.
0: Abacus AI. Huh. Well, thank you for the call.
2: Are
0: we concerned about fire capacity? Yeah,
2: so we were all about capacity. We were closing doors to talk. So we even had two situations, one of which I had to defuse myself.
0: Oh.
2: A drunk.
0: Really?
2: A community member that had been drinking.
0: One of our listeners?
2: Mm-mm.
0: Okay. All right. Yeah.
2: And,
0: of course not.
2: Yeah. And anyway, so no, we were, we
0: it was
2: have,
0: probably that Brett Johnson guy.
2: We did everything above board as far as everything goes, capacity wise. And the comment was specifically about we didn't know how many people ran through the fest, but it's among three different buildings and a bunch of outside areas. And yes, attendance was a fraction of what it was back in 2019 when it was the last like major fest.
0: I'll tell you where we went over capacity. Frickin' Lady Jupes, man. We had a few tours coming through Lady Jupes for the home assistant setup and whatnot. That's where we went over capacity. Don't report us. And thank you, everybody who calls in. Please do leave us a voicemail. We love them and we want more.
7: Call the launch. We're standing by. 774-462-5667. That's the line.
0: All right, so I got a couple of stories to wrap us up. First is a story of a 55-year-old woman who might have gotten away with it if it wasn't for her darn pet raccoon. A pet raccoon of hers was discovered in the vehicle. I'll play a little bit of the police body cam footage because he kind of captures the moment, and I don't want to spoil it for you. She would have gotten away for it with it if it wasn't for this raccoon.
8: Oh, there's no one. He's trying to smoke it.
9: All right. Thanks.
10: What?
9: Oh, my God.
8: Her meth pipe. He's playing with the meth pipe right now. No, don't reach for it. That's evidence now.
10: Well, I don't want him to have it.
8: Well, that's why I'm going to do it. Hey, buddy.
0: So he walks up to the lady.
8: All right. Well, your raccoon gave you away.
10: Oh, that... No.
8: Yeah.
0: So this gal, she had hidden the meth pipe in her car, but then after the cops arrested her, the raccoon came out, digged the meth pipe out, and I'm not kidding, literally puts it up to its mouth and holds it like a human, like it's smoking. They got a still from the police body cam.
3: Oh, my goodness.
2: Yep, and I saw this hit the social medias, but what I saw was the follow-up that the raccoon is okay.
0: Yeah, the raccoon is okay. The raccoon is okay. So there's a trend happening that I think I'm here for it. At first, I was like, no, this is dumb. But now I think I'm here for it. And it is Bigfoot is becoming a social influencer. And it's mostly happening here in our neck of the woods in the Pacific Northwest. And it all started a couple of years ago with a high school student capturing what seemed to be Sasquatch on camera.
11: Sighting by some high school students near Pocatello has Sasquatch hunters coming to southeast Idaho. Eyewitness News reporter Jake Taylor shows us what those students saw.
12: The students were on a school project in these woods when they say they saw a dark figure watching them on a ridge. Well, one student pulled his camera out in time to capture this footage.
13: A few fleeting seconds of a dark something disappearing into the tree line.
0: It's not much.
14: It just didn't really look human-like, so I don't really know what that is. It's not a bear. It's not a moose or anything. It was big and bulky and black.
13: The students then climbed that ridge and took photographs of some Bigfoot prints they found. Idaho State University professor Jeff Meldrum is a Bigfoot expert. His office filled with suspected photos and plaster casts of prints. He examined the photo and the short video of the distant figure.
15: It nevertheless is a large, dark figure that bears a striking resemblance to descriptions of Sasquatch.
0: So they found footprints. They had grainy footage. A few other things happened. It was a group of high school students, so it was multiple high school students that attested to this. They climbed where they saw the potential Sasquatch, and they photographed what the area looked like. They're not sure what they found. But that was back in 2012, and since then, this idea has continued to percolate in this region. And about 872 miles from the studio, the Idaho town of, I think it's Pocatello, has decided to make Bigfoot its official social media influencer.
16: I have wandered for thousands of years.
17: I am a millionaire!
16: I always had to run and hide. Would I ever enjoy the outdoors? But I think I've found a place I can live and explore the rest of my days.
8: Whoa, nice catch!
0: So we see Sasquatch hanging out with people, hiking, climbing, taking selfies, having roasted marshmallows. He's just having a great old time. He's posting to Insta.
16: Your footprint is welcome.
0: So this town has embraced Sasquatch as its official influencer, and they've released drone footage of him walking around. Of course, the local news is leaning into it and having a lot of fun with it. But I started doing a little digging around, and it turns out that this isn't the only town that Idaho has been made, or this Idaho town isn't the only place where, I guess, Sasquatch is well known and becomes a celebrity. There's also a Milwaukee town that has embraced Sasquatch as its official influencer for social media, and his name is Sam. He's Sasquatch Milwaukee Sam. Yeah, They all have these weird videos.
9: Good morning.
0: This is South Milwaukee Sam.
9: My name is Sam. For as long as I can remember, I've lived a very solitary life. People often fear me or think of me as some kind of monster. In reality, I've always just wanted to find a place to settle down. A place where I can be accepted for who I really am.
18: What?
9: Then I found South Milwaukee.
0: Funny how it's almost the same script, isn't it?
2: Mm-hmm.
0: Isn't that funny?
2: Yep.
3: I like to think there's a business going out there, like, pitching this idea to various small towns
0: there actually
3: around
0: is.
3: The U.S.
0: There actually is. You got it. That's where I was going. There's
3: no
0: a,
3: way.
0: There's a, they figured out a business, and they go around, and this is what they do, is they help them make this brand up. But you see, in Herman, Utah, or I'm not exactly sure
2: Harriman.
0: How to say it, Harriman, Utah, they wanted something a little different, so the company there worked out a Yeti mascot. It's a Yeti. Can you believe this? So, get in on the fun, I say. We should have thought of this. Maybe we could get
2: right?
0: it. What about Bigfoot podcasts?
2: Jupiter Bigfoot.
0: Yeah.
3: We could squanch from time to time.
0: We could get on, we could squanch, and we could all pretend like we're Sasquanches, and little AI generation, some music, we're good to go. So, maybe that'll be our exit plan when the launch is no longer viable. You know, that'll be, we'll pivot. Anyways, there's more in the show notes if you're curious. You can go watch South Milwaukee Sam on Insta, or you can watch the Bigfoot in Pocatello from Idaho.
2: At Bigfoot well, Pokey, P-O-K-Y.
0: You know, it kind of works because kids love this stuff. So if you're like on a family trip, it works.
3: I noticed on our trip up the coast from California all the way to Washington.
0: Yep.
3: There were several little stops that had
0: Squanch-themed
3: paraphernalia.
0: Well, I'll tell you the truth, and I wasn't going to bring this up in the show because I'm above all this, but since you clearly just brought it up, Sasquatch is a Washington, maybe Oregon phenomenon. Mm-hmm, mm-hmm. It is not an Idaho phenomenon and not a Utah phenomenon, and they are aping on our cool.
3: Aping.
0: They're aping on our cool.
2: They're squanching.
0: They're squanching. They're seriously squanching.
2: Yeah. Every traveling fair has tons of Bigfoot stuff.
0: I mean, so it's really our thing, and that's why on, you know, Oregon and Washington coast, you see it, because that's actually where Bigfoot lives.
2: Bigfoot as a service.
0: Bigfoot as a service.
2: Bass!
0: Why didn't we think of that? It's so obvious.
2: It is.
0: It's one of those business ideas you think of and you go, oh, man. All right, well, we're going to wrap it up there. It's a long episode, but we will not be here next week, so we wanted to leave you with a little something and maybe a business idea or two. You know, we're all about the big investments here. I looked at a property this week for you, Angie. You wouldn't believe it. It had cement corridors underneath it, like from X-Men. It was crazy. Yeah.
3: I think I have a final reflection for this episode.
0: Oh, yeah. What is it?
3: It's about the trip that we did and the crazy mechanical adventure we've been on and the vehicle that we resurrected.
0: Sure.
3: And my question for you, Chris, is would you do it again?
0: Yeah, I do it every quarter.
3: Whoa.
2: Oh,
0: I would.
2: Gosh.
0: I would. Or I do it at least twice a year or something. It's a better vacation than a vacation.
3: Wow.
2: Yeah, I could see that. Yeah.
3: Okay, well, listeners, if you have
0: a derelict vehicle,
2: better than Boston.
0: Back here. Yeah, it probably will be better than Boston. Yeah, if you got an old van, you want Brett and I to come rescue. Send us a boost. Let
3: I'm
0: us
3: in.
0: Know.
3: I'm in.
0: All right, so no episode, but you can catch the back catalog at weeklylaunch.rocks. And then after the Red Hat Summit trip, we'll be back to our regular schedule, which will be live on Tuesdays. 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Or if you get a podcasting 2.0 app, then you'll just know in your app when we're live and when a new episode's come out. You don't have to worry about it. We will release on Wednesday mornings, as always. Thank you very much for listening, and thank you for sharing the show. From the beautiful Pacific Northwest and the mighty American West Coast. Thanks so much. We'll see you next time.

0: Streaming from the beautiful Pacific Northwest and the mighty American West Coast, we greet you all a good morning, a good evening, or wherever your timeline may fall. Time-appropriate greetings indeed to one and all. This is The Launch. My name is Chris.
1: And I'm Angela.
0: Hello, Angela. We have a few things everyone needs to know before the show gets going. We'd love it if you called us live. That's right. You can also call after the fact and leave us a voicemail. The number is, get ready, 774-462-5667. That's 774-462-5667.

0: a lot of branded stuff.
1: Mm-mm.
0: I don't, you know, like, I mean, I've known you since the, what was it, No Fear? What was that meme? That, remember, people had, like, the No Fear, like, bumper stickers and shirts.
1: Mm-mm.
0: Oh, and you don't remember the Big Johnson ones? Do you remember
1: no.
0: those? Really?
1: No.
0: These are all from our time.
1: Well, okay.
0: You don't remember No Fear? That was
1: no.
0: when we were in high school.
1: No.
0: No Fear t-shirts, really? Come
1: no.
0: on.
1: What, bring it up. Let me see.
0: I think maybe I remember I'm misremembering the, yeah, kind of looked, you don't remember that right there?
1: No. God, that looks 80s.
0: Oh, well, it was 90s. Yeah. And the eyeballs. Yeah, that was yeah. all over high school.
1: Okay, well, I fail.
0: Well, you never wore this
1: no,
0: kind of stuff.
1: No, I was never.
0: You never did. Mm-mm. That's where I was going with it. So
1: okay.
0: it doesn't surprise me all that
1: yeah,
0: much that,
1: right?
0: that it might have missed you. So I want to hear your thoughts on this. Let's expose your big secret. Why don't you wear shirts with phrases on them or brands?
1: Well, I just, yeah, I've never been drawn towards popular brands. And I was raised with a modest income, I guess. So we shopped a lot at the thrift store, and I've always liked thrift store clothes. And now, you know, with kids, well, and with myself, like I can buy something and I know that one, if I ruin it, it's not that big
0: on
1: the
0: like
1: pocketbook.
0: $80 or whatever.
1: Right. And two, it's probably already ruined. Right. You know, so like if it's going to shrink, it probably already did.
0: Yeah,
1: so it's not
0: like,
1: going to shrink again.
0: It's like getting a car that already has a few scratches on it. You're like,
1: right.
0: Well, now I don't have to worry.
1: Yeah, kind of like that. But yeah, no, I was getting dressed this morning and I thought, what should I wear? And well, there's a couple of things. So I have a shirt that says, underestimate me. That'll be fun, which I really like. I found that last November at the thrift store. But I didn't feel like wearing that today.
0: No, that's a phrase.
1: Because it's a statement.
0: Yeah.
1: Yeah. And I was looking through my scrapbook from my graduation, and I don't know if you remember the picture of you. you were wearing that blue shirt that I got you that says www.biteme.com.
0: Oh, God.
1: Yeah. And
0: teenagers are such a pain in the butt. I'm wearing that at graduation?
1: At my graduation.
0: Yeah, I do remember it now, and it's a t-shirt, too.
1: Yeah, it is. Yeah.
0: Teenagers.
1: Well, so, you know, I did all of Chris's shopping for, you know, as long as we were together, and I would get him these phrase shirts. And at some point he's like, this is just not professional. I'm not going to wear this. And so, you know, thus ended the phrases on shirts. So anyway, I thought it was, that was like a whole little.
0: It's something I don't think we think a lot about. Like the other one that gets me, and I'm not that I'd never do this. I obviously do this, especially with swag, but it's strange that we walk around with brands on our shirts, especially brands that are just the brands that make the shirt. So not mm-hmm. even like a Red Hat, you know, branded shirt.
1: Right.
0: But like whoever makes a shirt, Tommy, whatever, you know. But on the shirt, it's so weird that we walk around advertising these products. We look like, I mean, I hate to say it, but it's like the ultimate consumer.
1: Yeah. Yeah. Dylan actually is very similar to your feelings, mid-20s when you stopped wearing phrase shirts. He doesn't like people staring and trying to read his shirts, right?
0: Oh.
1: That's the first thing. Second thing, though, he doesn't want a front and center shirt, icon or logo
0: yeah.
1: on his shirt, like really big in the middle. But I got him a couple years ago a black shirt with a fake pocket that has a banana sticking out of it. And he loves it.
0: That's
1: yeah.
0: great. Yeah.
1: And I don't think he's listening. He's right up. He's upstairs, but I don't think he's listening. I got him a men's small version because it is getting a little small on him. And he can finally fit in men's sizes now that he's taller than me. Oh, my gosh. And so anyway, he likes that, like a subtle but not super loud. And,
0: yeah,
1: and
0: I like that.
1: The kid loves bananas.
0: I was for a time huge into those like Think Geek shirts that had like catchy
1: oh.
0: tech phrases on them.
1: Yeah, there was one on my on this day on Facebook. It was Geek by Nature, Linux by Choice.
0: Oh, yeah, yeah. That was a good
1: yeah,
0: one.
1: I was trying to remember if
0: the other one,
1: swap
0: of course,
1: them.
0: The famous one was No, I Will Not Fix Your Computer.
1: Of course. Yeah,
0: there was a few. There's no place like 127.0.0.1 and mm-hmm. all kinds of fun ones. But these days, it just, yeah, I don't know. It doesn't feel like a good fit. So
1: is
0: I think
1: it these days or is it these ages?
0: Ages, yeah,
1: yeah,
0: it's been a while.
1: It's probably the ages.
0: Hybrid's right, too. Like, I think so. My uniform would probably have no branding on it unless it was my own branding.
1: Yeah.
0: Because then it's like,
1: yeah.
0: well, that seems appropriate.
1: Mm-hmm.
0: Your own branding
1: right.
0: or the brand of something you really like a company or a product. Like, that I'm fine with, right? If you're huge into Ford and you want to wear a Ford hat or a Ford shirt, go
1: mm-hmm.
0: for it, right?
1: Mm-hmm. Go for it.
0: Go for it. I've got to, just to kind of be ironically funny, because I like to lean into pretending I'm a car guy, I got an O'Reilly's hat. I got a, and so I'm intentionally wearing it because it's branded. And then

0: you know, you get used to it. And Brent and I tried to return a battery, but we went into an AutoZone, and I'm wearing my O'Reilly's hat. And I'm such a car guy that I didn't really think about the fact that these places, AutoZone, O'Reilly's, NAPA, all their batteries are house brand.
1: Oh.
0: So, like, if you bring an O'Reilly battery to an AutoZone, it's immediately obvious to them it's not their battery, and they're not going to accept a return. Right? But to, like, so not only did we bring an O'Reilly's.
1: Wait, you tried to return an O'Reilly's to an AutoZone?
0: Well, this is Brent's fault, but yes.
1: Oh, my God.
0: It wasn't my idea. I blame Brent.
1: Wow. Did they just laugh at you?
0: Well, the guy was actually quite nice, but then he's like, I'm pretty sure you got it from O'Reilly's. And we're like, oh, really? Because this was like an old battery.
1: Ah.
0: And we're like, oh, really? He's like, well, yeah. And then he points to my hat, and it's an O'Reilly's hat. And I'm like, oh. So I've done the branded thing, but not often. So I'm curious out there, those of you listening, do you wear shirts with phrases or brands on them? And if you do, why? If you don't, why not? And if you have some that you're favorite, do you remember No Fear? Am I the only one? Do you remember that, No Fear, you know, or the old, you know, snarky tech sayings? I'd love to hear your take. Boost and let us know if you are for it or against it.

0: Well, I didn't think we'd be talking about this one, but the T app has entered our domain of conversation. Are you familiar with this at all?
1: Not at all.
0: Oh, good.
1: Good.
0: Oh,
1: good,
0: boy.
1: Because I'm like, am I underprepared?
0: Get
1: like,
0: ready.
1: Okay.
0: So let me back up here a little bit. T was an app where women can review dates with men. So other women kind of have an idea if there's a guy they need to avoid.
1: Oh.
0: But you could see how that could probably also go.
1: Snowball.
0: Yeah.
1: Yeah.
0: Right. So here's a little setup, and then we'll get to what happened next.
2: Tonight on The Edge, we are spilling the tea on a new app aptly called T. It's where women only can post photos of men they're dating to summon input from other women.
3: All right, you guessed it. It's stirring up some major controversy. Fox News' Jessica Dupnag joins us live with the details to show a piece, I should say, very appropriate for The Edge. What's going on here?
4: Well, we all might learn something tonight, Rupe and Amy. So if you have TikTok in the last couple of days, you might have been scrolling through and seen something about this T app. If you're like me, you're not really on TikTok. You know, it's taking 20-year-old women and it's creating kind of a frenzy. You're able to post men that you're dating to, you know, elicit input from other women. It's got a lot of guys scared. Take a look.
5: How would you characterize dating as a 22-year-old?
6: Honestly, it kind of sucks.
4: Out of that, an app was born. It's called T, as in spill the tea or gossip. It's got Gen Z in a chokehold, spreading as it does on TikTok.
7: Mama, we made it. Look at that.
8: Whoever keeps posting my husband on the T app needs to stop.
9: Guys, oh, I'm God. Trending on the T app. I'm trending on the T app.
4: There's actually a waiting list to get on this thing.
6: You pass the waiting list. You have to submit a picture of your face.
1: Wow.
0: A waiting list too, right?
1: Like, that's crazy.
0: Yeah,
1: because
0: yeah,
1: all the servers are going to go down from
0: well,
1: the
0: rush. I suppose. And so it has a full KYC process where that's know your customer, where you have to identify yourself with your name, your address. You have to take a photo of your ID.
1: Wow.
0: And you have to take a selfie.
1: Mm.
0: Yeah.
1: I know there's groups on Facebook of are we dating the same guy?
0: Oh, really? So this is just like a... Like
1: an extension of that,
0: yes,
1: or like a
0: scaled up version.
1: Reimagined.
6: A picture of your face with an ID to prove that you are a girl, because no guys are allowed in the apps.
4: Emily, anonymous here and on the app, admittedly embarrassed, saying she's a frequent user. You can post photos of who you're dating to gauge other women's experiences with these men. So-called red and green flags. The reviews are rarely positive.
6: So it's kind of crazy. Like, both sides of the spectrum is really dictating my dating life now.
4: Emily says the T app seems to be particularly popular in Middle Eastern communities, especially Dearborn.
10: Oh, Dearborn men, how the T app has gotten under your skin.
6: All these guys are talking to, they're all like getting nervous, they're all freaking out, making TikToks about it.
4: It offers other services like background checks and catfish verification.
11: They're trying to find some type of way to up your reputation so bad.
12: I can see some areas where this could cause people some big problems.
4: Attorney William Barnwell says it's possible men getting posted have civil legal recourse if the posts are affecting their work, family life, or reputation. Defamation might apply.
12: Truth is an absolute defense to a defamation claim. So you can't just sue somebody because your feelings got hurt.
4: On the criminal side, there could be cause for electronic harassment or even stalking.
12: You can be saying something that is true, but it's being used in a way to constantly harass somebody, cyber harassment. There are laws that cover that.
4: He suggests to the ladies, proceed with caution.
12: In people's outrage to want to out these bad people, it might be better sometimes just to walk away.
1: So I just finished corporate training and they made it very clear that things that happen outside work on social media and such can definitely impact your job.
0: Yikes.
1: So
0: yikes.
1: Yeah.
0: Ooh, could you imagine if that came to? Oh, OK. So guess what? Surprise, surprise. After this app started getting more popularity in the last couple of weeks, 'cause it's actually been around for a little while. It was pretty quickly compromised, and it was compromised in a kind of dramatic way because they did pretty poor.
1: It was dudes that compromised?
0: I would assume. It was 4chaners, so I would assume they're dudes. Okay. I don't know for sure.
13: All the difference a week can make. An app designed to let women safely and anonymously discuss the men they date has been hacked.
14: Okay. Let's get to Makia with more of the details. I find it hard to believe anything is truly anonymous, and unfortunately in this case, we found out that may be the case.
13: Yeah, unfortunately, so this T app that everyone has been talking about 72,000 images have been leaked online, and that includes pictures and photo IDs of users that are submitted during account verification. And T presents itself as a safe way for women to vet men that they may connect with on dating apps. T says no email addresses or phone numbers were accessed in the cyber attack. But according to the company, the breach only affects users who signed up before February 2024.
0: Turns out that actually isn't true. So before we get there, one false claim that was exposed is the app says right there when you're taking your selfie, it basically says, don't worry, we're going to delete these selfies after we're done.
1: Mm.
0: They didn't.
1: Nope.
0: They were all just sitting on a Firebase account and they got exposed. And then another false claim is they say that it only involved users since 2024. Well, a second breach revealed that messages as recent as a week ago, including discussions about abortions, cheating, and phone numbers, have been accessible and leaked online. Yeah. 1 million messages.
1: Well, again, corporate training. This company is, like, liable for all of this personal identifying information. Like, it can all be connected. Wow. How's the app even still open?
0: At first, I'm not sure about now, but at first they're like, don't worry, it's limited. And their email and their phone number didn't get leaked, but their location did. So somebody.
1: Well, and their ID has a physical address, their picture.
0: Somebody very quickly, because of that, put together a website with a pin from every user. So you could open up a map and you could see where every one of these users was at.
1: Oh, gosh. Of course.
0: Yeah. Serious.
1: Wow.
0: And what I think this underscores is actually the danger of collecting this kind of information in the first place.
1: Mm-hmm.
0: Obviously, this app was poorly designed.
1: Right.
0: And we'll probably learn more about that. But if they weren't required or didn't need to collect this information in the first place, they couldn't have leaked or lost it.
1: Yeah.
0: And we're going in a direction in the UK and other places where you have to do all this kind of verification. And the federal government floated some legislation recently that was the idea of essentially doing KYC for using cloud services. So if you want to sign up for DigitalOcean or Linode or Amazon Web Services, you'd have to KYC.
1: Wow.
0: Yeah.
1: You know, I've only provided my ID and like a selfie two occasions. One was Coinbase.
0: Right.
1: And the other was to make a payment to the IRS.
0: Yeah. It's usually involving anything
1: payments-wise.
0: Yeah.
1: Yeah. Otherwise, I'm like,
0: Yeah, but see, the argument is now that identity is becoming harder and harder to prove online. And this app, it particularly relied on verifying that it was females only.
1: Mm-hmm.
0: Someone also created a competing app for men to review women called Box. And I don't know how that one's going, but T was...
1: Well, I'm sure it's not hacked yet.
0: Before it got hacked, for a few days, Box hasn't, but T was the number one app in the Apple App Store for a few days before it got hacked.
1: Wow.
0: It seems like dating apps would have solved this.
1: See, the thing is I don't know that I would trust other women. Women have issues that could have caused the bad, you know,
0: there's always
1: relationship.
0: Two sides to every story.
1: Yeah, exactly.
0: I know.
1: So
0: I don't like it.
1: Trust a random woman?
0: I'm wondering, though, is there like, you know, how Uber, DoorDash, and Lyft have solved this
1: ratings.
0: Where there's ratings on both sides, or Airbnb?
1: Invite the dude that you just went on a date with to rate.
0: I mean, is that where we live now?
1: Maybe.
0: I don't know. Like, it sounds like a real mess, and it sounds like it could get real toxic very fast.
1: Oh, yeah, social score like China.
0: Yeah, and I really feel for these ladies, too, some of them are just trying to be safe, and then they go get all their information. I wouldn't feel safe after having all my information leaked, and then, like, if the things you said about some of these people gets back to them now, and just creates a really dangerous situation, potentially. So something that some people thought was keeping them safe just made them a lot more exposed. And I kind of put the fingers at poor design, because like these were some of the stuff was just sitting out in public, unencrypted.
1: Weird.
0: Yeah.
1: Super weird.
0: But just
1: like, do they not have lawyers, a lawyer team to?
0: Well, some people are suggesting maybe it was vibe coded. Who knows? You know, thrown together. I don't think so. This app's been around longer than vibe coding's been a meme. T has taken the affected systems that they're aware of offline. But, you know, the damage is done.
1: Mm-hmm.
0: So that's a wild story that we're watching going on. I'll watch for the technical details if we get to learn more. And if you hear of anything, let us know. Well, we've been talking about AI in the workplace for the last couple of episodes. And I think I'm finally in sync with the rest of the world, or the rest of the world is getting in sync with me, I should say. And that is from the very go, from day friggin' one, I have found Sam Altman's AI is going to destroy the world hype sales pitch as extremely tiring. It's been obvious from day one that his strategy is to claim he's building something so powerful that it creates this sales myth around it. And then he really doesn't deliver on anything that's actually all of that impressive or scary. But I want to go through a couple of his most recent claims, because he's been on a bit of a tour. He's been on multiple podcasts. He's been doing events. And we've gotten some recent audio from him that I think is worth going over, especially, you know, for you, Ange, as you're kind of getting your toes into AI and ChatGPT world. Sam Altman, of course, runs OpenAI, who makes ChatGPT. And he says that there is an insane vulnerability that could profoundly disrupt society. And it's crazy that we're not working on it yet, because AI is going to be so good at this so soon. We have to move right away. I'll let him say it.
15: I am very nervous about this. A thing that terrifies me is apparently there are still some financial institutions that will accept a voice print as authentication for you to like move a lot of money or do something else. You say a challenge phrase and they just do it. That is a crazy thing to still be doing. Like, AI has fully defeated that. AI has fully defeated most of the ways that people authenticate currently, other than like passwords, but all of these like fancy, you know, take a selfie and wave or do your voice or whatever. I am very nervous that we have an impending, a significant impending fraud crisis because of this.
0: So he takes a kernel of truth and then he turns it up to 11 with the fear porn, which is actually a reverse sales tactic to tell you how powerful the tools he's making are.
1: Yeah.
0: And it, first of all, is a baked in assumption that the authentication technology can't improve, because wouldn't there be a version of Sam Altman that's telling you, the tools we're building and the intelligence that we're building is going to help prevent fraud at a whole new scale with a whole new kind of capability. It'll prevent fraud like no humans and our previous tools could have ever prevented fraud because of the incredible intelligence of OpenAI, right? But instead, we're getting the flip story. So you could play it either way he wants, but it also presumes that the authentication and verification technology doesn't also get better and doesn't also learn ways of sussing out AI. But then additionally, what's the last time you interfaced with a financial institution that authenticated you via voice? Not a super common thing. I mean, maybe some people do it, but it's just not really a common thing.
1: I was just thinking the other day that in collections, there were collectors that would call the bank, and because they knew the last four of the social security number and the bank account number, and they'd be able to check the bank account balance. So they could know whether or not they could, whether it was worth suing them or not.
0: Right. Oh, tricky.
1: For the debt. Yeah, I know. And so I hope it is better than that at this point.
0: Yeah, for real. I mean, you definitely always, the point could be made, we always have to be improving these tools. And there probably needs to be multiple points of identification if you're moving like $1 billion.
1: I've never experienced, I've never experienced a voice activated anything ever in my life.
0: And what phone system has the clarity to appropriately do that? Like, phone systems are super low bandwidth. You're not going to be able to get. It's just kind of, here's another fear example.
1: It's a rich person problem, maybe.
0: It may be, yeah. So one of the things that opens up an opportunity for Sam to go into the sales mode is the topic of OpenAI and AI in general is pretty complicated and pretty nuanced. Plus, OpenAI as a company is pretty vague about their future developments and where things are going, with a lot of claims that have been made. So you can actually kind of empathize with an interviewer. What are they supposed to ask? Where can they go in the conversation when there aren't really concrete details about anything? And you can't expect them to become AI engineers and scientists so that way they can properly interview Sam. That's just not realistic for somebody that's just doing an interview. So there's only real one direction they can go that everybody can connect with, that everybody can relate to, and that's fear and things that are scary, because that everybody can feel and understand, and it doesn't require that you have a deep understanding of the technology. So a lot of times, just naturally, these interviews go in the direction of asking Sam what's scary. So Sam is able to embrace that and just sell like a maniac, like a psycho killer. Take a listen. He was recently on Theo Von's podcast called This Past Weekend, And Theo takes in the only direction he knows where to go.
16: What's like one of your fears? Like, what's a fear you have of AI? Like, if you have like a fearful space that it could go, like, I know you mentioned it a little bit.
17: This morning, I was testing our new model and I got a question. I got emailed a question that I didn't quite understand. And I put it in the model, this GPT-5, and it answered it perfectly. And I really kind of sat back in my chair and I was just like, oh man, here it is moment.
0: I'll stop here.
1: Yeah.
0: I think it's a little weird that the CEO of OpenAI at this point in the development cycle of GPT-5 is surprised by what it can and can't do when it comes to answering email. That seems off. But just the entire, like the way he's building this, like now look at me. I'm like this useless human now.
1: Right? Yeah. That's 100% what he said.
0: Yeah.
17: And I got over it quickly. I got busy onto the next thing. But it was like, it's what kind of we were talking about. I felt like useless relative to the AI and this thing that I felt like I should have been able to do and I couldn't. And it was really hard. But the AI just did it like that.
16: Yeah.
17: It was a weird feeling.
1: I don't know. That doesn't mean it was a good answer. Like, you know how if you want to ask somebody something, you could frame it in such a way that you can get them to answer.
0: For sure.
1: Like, that's
0: what happens.
1: Of course, he thinks it's a good answer, but...
0: It's a sales pitch. Mm-hmm. What he's telling you is this thing is so powerful that it surprises me. So just wait till we give it to you for $9.99 a month.
1: Yeah.
0: That's what he's doing. And he goes around scaring the crap out of everybody in some sort of weird kind of reverse psychology sales job is what it is. Mm-hmm. It's a reverse psychology sales job. If you go talk, oh, by the way, oh, also, I thought maybe we'll mention this. I do appreciate that Sam has actually been very forward about one particular thing when it comes to using ChatGPT, and that is whatever you tell it, they are very likely going to have to hand over to authorities if they were ever to be subpoenaed for some reason. And I appreciate, actually, that he's upfront about that, and he's not hiding that.
17: I think we will certainly need a legal or a policy framework for AI. One example that we've been thinking about a lot, this is like a maybe not quite what you're asking. This is like a very human-centric version of that question. People talk about the most personal shit in their lives to ChatGPT. It's, you know, people use it, young people especially, like use it as a therapist, a life coach, having these relationship problems, what should I do? And right now, if you talk to a therapist or a lawyer or a doctor about those problems, there's like legal privilege for it. You know, like it's, there's doctor-patient confidentiality, there's legal confidentiality, whatever. And we haven't figured that out yet for when you talk to ChatGPT. So if you go talk to ChatGPT about your most sensitive stuff and then there's like a lawsuit or whatever, like we could be required to produce that. And I think that's very screwed up. I think we should have like the same concept of privacy for your conversations with AI that we do with a therapist or whatever. Hmm. And no one had to think about that even a year ago. And now I think it's this huge issue of like, how are we going to treat the laws around this?
16: Well, do you think there should be like kind of like a slowing things down before we move there kind of? Because, yeah, that is kind of wild. It's one of the reasons I get scared sometimes to use certain AI stuff because
0: you notice just the language.
16: I don't know how much personal information.
0: Scared. I don't know. Should we slow down?
1: It's human-centric.
0: Human-centric. This is always the direction the conversations go. And, of course, there is no slowing down. You cannot stop this train. You could slow down individual companies, but you're not going to slow down the technological innovation. And even if you were to somehow slow down all the companies in the United States, you know, DeepSeek was created in China. You're going to have innovations outside the United States. Turns out there's other countries too. So you can't just slow it down. There's no knob to turn. But I do think he's going to be lobbying, and maybe he should be, for some sort of legal immunity, you know, privacy protection, something that we haven't seen Google or Apple or other tech companies try to do for their end users. Maybe it's a good thing. But you should be aware, if you're given AI personal information, it's going to remember it about you. And maybe they'll recall that at some point. Maybe it's a good thing. I don't know. But there you go, Andrews. There's your AI update. I mean, it's like I don't really like the people leading these things.
1: Yeah.
0: I don't like the people leading a couple of these different things, but I like the tools and I do use the tools. And I do think there is ultimately some very good uses for them. Maybe therapy could be one of them. I don't know. Maybe. I mean, maybe you could build the ultimate AI therapist that has been trained from hundreds of other sources, you know, books and therapists. And maybe one day you could, especially if we ever got to the point where humans could actually train these models directly, like if there could be some sort of interaction with, imagine, I don't know, 100, OpenAI hires 100 therapists and they all work to train a therapy model, like maybe that actually would be useful.
1: Cool.
0: But you would have to be very aware of the privacy implications of that. And I think a lot of people that are grabbing these chatbots, they're not thinking about that. They're not yet, at least. All right, what do you say we take a little break?
1: Yep.
0: Shake it up. I got a fun song. It's by the Dorfels, who are probably one of the most famous value for value artists in the value for value verse. So if you boost during this song, 95% of your sats will go directly to them and their team. And this one, it's a funky remix. It's called Bloodshot Lies.

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1: We got a nice batch of voicemails this week, and we do love those voicemails. Give us a call.
2: Well, I'm just going to make a quick call to my launch. I haven't checked in since yesterday. 774-462-5667. That's it. All right. 774-462-5667. Call now.
1: And Kevin from North Carolina is our first caller this week.
3: Hi there, Launch, Chris and Angela. In the very beginning of the current episode, I heard Pluralsight. My employer is has subscription for all of us, and it has been helpful, especially because we had an intern come in who was just between sophomore and junior year, and he had a lot of things to learn, stepping into a big company with languages he didn't know, et cetera. And he was very happy to leverage that. So chalk one up for Pluralsight. And then the conversation about AIs, the private AIs with the company information, you know, there's a challenge there too, right? You have to keep any PII out of there because you don't know for certain it won't leak out into some of their other stuff, even though they tell you it won't.
4: Exactly.
3: My employer is standing up its own instance of some LLMs, and, you know, we work with documents that we create for the company-isms, and we work with vendor documentation. I also in a technical role, and you're looking up things like API references. Well, that's not in our own documents, and it's websites, so you can't exactly download the PDF of it, and who would want to? So it's a challenge. I found GitHub Copilot to be super helpful at script writing and stuff. I need a function to do this. Bloop, you have it in a few seconds. That's pretty good. Anyways, enjoying the show. Have a great rest of your week, and I'll be listening. Oh, and this is Kevin from Raleigh.
1: You know, Kevin, I'd be interested to hear a follow-up on how the internal LLM experiments go and if they're as useful at, like, say, script generation as Copilot. It's funny. It sounds like he's going through some of the same stuff you are.
4: Yeah.
1: That's nice to hear Pluralsight's been useful. A guy named Ryan's back.
5: Hello there, JB Launch Crew. This is a guy named Ryan. Long time, tenth time. Double digits, baby. I think the prompt for this week was a skill that you never thought you'd have. And the first thing that came to my mind was I can now field strip a swamp cooler or an evaporative cooler, probably blindfolded, right? So a couple of years back, I moved back to New Mexico to be close to my parents, and they've got one of these cursed things up on their roof. And I don't know why, but it has decided to just keep dying about every 1 or 2 weeks. Something needs to be replaced or fixed. And so now at this point, I know exactly every single solitary nook and cranny of one of those guys, all the parts that could go into it. I mean, they're not very complicated machines, to be honest, but that is definitely a skill I never expected to have and really wish I didn't need. Anyway, love the shows. Keep up the great work, and I'll talk to you again soon. Bye.
1: Congrats on the Big Ten. Well
4: yeah.
1: done. You know, I also have been, 'tis the season, I suppose, I've been geeking out recently on air conditioners, trying to find like a more efficient air conditioner, because the air conditioner system I have, it's on and then it's off. And then it's on
4: yeah.
1: and then it's off. It doesn't vary the speed.
4: Sure.
1: And so like, you know, you'll hear the compressor, it'll turn on and then like, you know, 30 minutes later after it's cooled down or whatever, you'll hear the compressor turn off. And then like maybe 20 minutes later, you know, it's like if we could just keep running, but like at 20%, it'd be much better. So I know what you mean. Been digging into that stuff. Thanks for the call. And somebody's got to fix the swamp cooler. It is hot out there.
4: Yep, your parents are lucky.
1: Now, a rando came in with the 411.
6: Hey, Chris, this is Random Listener.
4: I was just listening to the latest episode of Linux Action Show. Nope, not Linux Action Show. Linux Unplugged. And you were talking about how much you're paying for hosted solution for your phone system. You should really look into 3CX. I believe you should be able to get the software all set up, like, in a day on the hosted solution, like even in like Google Cloud or even on any other hardware you have. And I don't know, $6 a month is how much we spend on Google Cloud Compute for that. It's ridiculously cheap. And then whatever you're spending on your SIP trunk, there's a bunch of options out there. Also cheap. Yeah. But keep up good work. Love the show. Have a good one. Bye.
1: Thanks, Random. You know, Wes Payne has been trying to talk me into just self-hosting it because he actually has quite a bit of experience with SIP systems and phone plumbing. It's one of those few skills you wouldn't expect him to have, but he actually has it down pretty well.
6: There we go. He didn't even have to answer that question.
1: But I, you know, when we launched quick and we're like, let's get a phone going. And, you know, yeah. So that is a good tip. It's probably something we'll revisit. Assuming the show survives. Now, this next guy, I don't think his name is Clown 14, but it sounds like he says Clown 14.
6: Now we're all ruined. That's what we're going to hear.
1: I know. I'm sorry. I pre-fired you.
6: Yep.
1: And also, I think he's Clown 14 from North Carolina.
7: Hey, guys, this is Cloud 1494 calling from North Carolina. I just had some thoughts about this whole AI thing. After hearing this story recently that the Candy Crush developers that developed the levels for the Candy Crush Saga game got replaced with their own AI and fired the AI that they helped develop, I think it's actually completely, utterly offensive that they can that people even let that continue. Like, if I were asked to develop an AI system at this point, I would not trust that AI system wouldn't end up replacing me. I would just as soon quit my job. Anyway, just wanted to give my 2 cents on that. Thanks for the great show, guys.
1: Yeah, that is weird, right? You train your replacement, but I'll tell you, wasn't just but a lifetime ago I was working in IT at a bank, and they brought in these contractors to help with some projects.
6: Mm-hmm.
1: And what we did was we trained the contractors, and then they fired us all. And
6: yep.
1: So they do it with contractors, too.
6: So around that same time, I was working at a collection agency, and they did the same thing. Big Bank of America closed down in downtown Seattle. They brought these people in as consultants, and then they let people go.
1: Yeah. Yeah, so now they're just doing it with AI at scale. God. I hate that, though. I hate the training the replacement thing. All right. Thank you, Clearly Cloud, or Clown 14. Appreciate the call. Hybrid Sarcasm's back.
8: Hey, Launch Crew. This is Hybrid Sarcasm checking in. Wanted to give my take on this ghosting topic. I have accidentally ghosted everyone that doesn't live in my house.
1: Yeah.
8: I had a sufficiently social life before getting married. Once I got married, my social life turned into our social life, but it was still respectable. We had our first child, and he is so colicky and high maintenance that we dropped off the face of the planet. And once life started to stabilize and become somewhat predictable, given a little bit of breathing room, we had a second child. Now that we have three kids, I have to make a very concerted effort to call my parents. I have that one friend that, you know, you send meme pictures to via text, you know, back and forth and make each other laugh. But my actual real friends stay my real friends, and we pick up where we left off when we do get to connect, which is very, very seldom. A little bit of feedback on the skills topic. Maybe handyman skills. I didn't know a lot when I had my first house and I was single. I have my second house and I'm married with a family, and I feel like I could probably start a decently respectable handyman business, mm-hmm. having done all the work on this house that I've done. Nothing so fancy as to be a professional electrician like PJ, but it could pay some bills. Anyway, that was unexpected, and thanks for listening.
1: So it's true hybrid. Like, you go, I thought it was very noticeable going from two kids to three kids because it changes your car. You go from, you could fit in any car to, like, you need a car that can fit three kids, especially when they're young and car seats and boosters and all that kind of stuff. And it goes from, like, your folks or whoever, your family's like, oh, yeah, I'll watch a kid. Or, oh, yeah, I can watch two kids. To, you want us to watch all three kids at the same time? And it, like, everything just got a little bit more challenging, including socializing.
6: Well, and then even the first part of it, our first had GERD, gastroesophageal reflux disease. So Dylan spit up all the time. Mm-hmm. And my mom watched him once and she was like, never again.
1: Not having
6: as a baby. Yeah. So there was no babysitting Dylan at all.
1: Despite what we were told for years.
6: Right. Yeah.
1: Years before. When are you going to have kids? I can't wait to see him. I'll watch him. We'll have him over on the weekends.
6: Yeah.
1: Yeah. Got that.
6: And actually, the other big change with three kids is when I told my parents that we were pregnant with our third. That was the end of going to their house.
1: Yeah.
6: They never.
1: It's too much.
6: I mean, aside from major holidays, I was taking Dylan and Abby there weekly.
1: Yeah.
6: To hang out with grandma.
1: Yeah.
6: But nope. After that, they were not okay with that.
1: It was interesting how it changed things. So it's not too surprising to me that people don't have very large families anymore. It's just a lot.
6: And it's then
1: like daycares,
6: bad.
1: You know, crazy.
6: It's really too bad.
1: Yeah. But I do feel what you're saying there about, you know, slowly becoming a handyman over time. Like, I feel like if I had somebody, see, this is what we do, hybrid, we go into business together. If I had somebody that was good at the handyman woodworking stuff, I could handle the RV repair stuff. But a lot of RV repair work is actually woodwork. So I would need, I'll team up with my RV handyman skills. You team up with your handyman general skills. Boom!
6: A
1: hybrid
6: business.
1: RV business, right?
6: Mm-hmm.
1: Business. All right, thank you for the call. Now, Crashmaster, he's back.
9: Hey, JB, this is Crashmaster. I heard somewhere, and I can't remember if it was a member feed or if it was, well, somewhere, that Chris is interested in going to Singapore.
1: Oh, yeah.
9: I've been there a few times. Nice. It is a nice place. I guess a cross between Paris and New York and maybe London, maybe Dubai, kind of all rolled into one.
1: Really?
9: There's a lot of Indian culture, Chinese culture, you know, some Western cultures mixed in, Europeans. It's definitely, you know, a mix. It's definitely a modern city, nice, clean city. But it's hot, Chris. It's hot. Really hot. And the flight takes a while. Just keep that in mind. You know, it's always, always hot. So It's plenty safe enough to walk around. There's plenty of things to do, and there are plenty of things to do indoors, too. And if you're going to go that far, I'd recommend going to see Kuala Lumpur in Malaysia as well. Not as nice, but if you're right there anyway, you can probably meet up with a bunch of listeners in both places. But, hot. Very, very hot, both places. Have a great day. Bye.
1: I appreciate that. Crashmaster knows what matters. Today, though, right now, it's only 83 degrees.
6: Oh.
1: Yeah. I mean, he sure made it sound real nice. And then he rugs me with the, it's really hot, though. Oh, man. I'm sure, like, 84 degrees is pretty mild for over there because, you know, other times of the year, it looks like it gets pretty hot. Sounds nice, though. London.
6: Dubai. New York. I can't remember the other
1: ones.
6: All rolled into one.
1: Now, the last voicemail, it hints at some pressure in the community. There is a movement afoot to save the launch.
10: Wait, what? The launch is in trouble? We gotta do something about that. You, send a boost. You, call in. You, send me an email. You, do a thing. Do some stuff. We gotta save the launch. Quick, save the launch.
1: Oh my God.
11: Score and seven boosts to go.
1: Well, we do have a couple of boosts to get to before we get out of here. So let's do that really quick because we appreciate everybody who supports the show with a boost. Send a message in and some value. And Adversary 17 is here with our baller boost.
12: Hey, rich lobster!
1: And Adversary sent in 32,768 sats.
13: All systems are functional.
1: He says, you asked why it takes so long to load people on a plane. You might like this. And he links me to a CPG Gray video about an alternative way to board planes.
6: Yeah.
1: And no, that does not make me feel better. I have suffered worse ever since I saw that video, and I realized there's a better way. But I do recommend looking that up. He says, regarding AI at the company, healthcare in general is going very quickly into AI, and I work for a hospital, so it is what it is. Vendors are pushing us to use their latest AI features to do something or other. I'm not really a fan of AI in general because of the people pushing it, or like Scam Altman, but I'm not so sure. I'll probably be forced to use it eventually. And the real reason for the flock cameras are because criminal pigs are at large, causing a ruckus. That's true. Wiggly is out there causing a ruckus. He sent me a boost about the Genius Act. I think it might have been for TWIB.
6: Oh.
1: But watch out. Watch out. Watch out. But thank you, adversaries. It's very nice to hear from you. And thank you for that baller boost. PJ's here as our next baller booster with 22,222 sats.
13: I hoard that which your kind covet.
1: That's a big one, too. So I'm going to call it, you know, I'm going to call it a McDuck.
14: This old duck still got it.
1: Since pets and escape pets keep coming up, what's the most exotic pet you've had or would like to have one day? My dad captured and kept a baby Mojave green rattlesnake for a few years. It grew many rattles and would just let you know when you walked by its tank. His name was Captain A-Hole.
6: Oh my gosh, that's funny.
1: Yeah. Mine would probably be fish.
6: Yeah.
1: I've had some interesting fish. I've definitely had some really interesting fish, but just the one that came to mind, PJ, when I read that was when I was a kid, in you know, probably a freshman in high school, I caught a bass out of my lake, and I put him in my freshwater tank. And then he grew large enough to eat all the other fish in the tank over time, even some big fish, except for one other fish. But he was a real thrill because he would reliably bite everyone that put their finger in the tank. So from my grandpa to all my buddies, I got them to put their finger in the tank, and he'd come up and he'd bite you, but it didn't hurt.
6: Yeah.
1: But everybody was so startled.
6: That's funny.
1: They'd pull their hand out of the tank. What did you expect? You just stuck your head. Anyways, so the thing got so big that I eventually had to re-catch it, which was, it was a fast sucker. I re-caught it and then had to let it go again because it was outgrowing the tank. Did you ever have any crazy exotic pets?
6: No, not really. Like, I think the most exotic was a rabbit named Spanky.
1: Aww.
6: Yeah.
1: Rabbits are great.
6: But, and then you and I had fish, and I think the Placosmus were, like, so cool.
1: Yeah, they are.
6: Like, so cool.
1: And they can get huge.
6: So big.
1: Yeah.
6: Yeah.
1: Yeah.
6: That was probably the most exotic.
1: What about you, PJ? Did you, I know you mentioned your dad's rattlesnake, but what about you? Is it dogs? Anything more exotic than that? Thanks for the boost. Outdoor Geeks here with 5,000 sats.
15: Oh my God, this drawer is filled with Fruit Loops!
1: He says, if you haven't already, check out Jenny's Parks, a Star Trek cat books from your local digital library.
6: Oh, my gosh, that's funny.
1: Star Trek cats.
6: That's
1: that's good to know. How can I be a Star Trek fan for this many years and still be learning about this stuff? This is great. Star Trek cats. It's cats in space. And that one's a Spock cat. And that one's a Kirk cat. That one's a Scotty cat.
6: That is so cute.
1: That's pretty great. I'll show that to Bella. Turd Ferguson's here with 10,000 sats.
16: Turd Ferguson!
17: Boy, they are doing a lot with mayo these days.
1: Turd says, sending value for episode 29.
18: Boost!
1: Thank you, Turd. Nice to hear from you. Appreciate you. Appreciate everybody. Even those of you who just streamed those sats silently, never sent us an actual message, but just send values you listened, 8 of you did that. We stacked 5,581 sats that way. When you combine it with our boosters, the show ticked up a bit this week. We stacked 75,671 sats. Thank you, everybody who supports the show with a boost.

0: Okay, I know we're running a little long. Well, longer than I intended to. Mm-hmm. But I want to leave you with this story. Because this one is, well, it kind of makes me want to move to Florida. Because only in Florida does something like this happen. Police bust in to a Chuck E. Cheese and arrest the Chuck E. Cheese mascot while he's in full uniform with the Chuck E. Cheese head on and everything.
1: Oh, my gosh.
0: While kids are in the middle of a birthday party. It's,
1: oh, wow.
0: Oh, Ange, it's something else.
2: New details into the arrest of Chuck E. Cheese, or at least the man who was dressed up as one. It happened at a restaurant in Tallahassee.
3: But a family from the Villages witnessed the entire thing while on vacation. As Fox 35's Randy Hildreth found out, it was a visit the kids will likely never forget.
4: Chuck E. Cheese got arrested.
5: It's been the talk of the Gegenheimer family for the last few days.
6: Like asking 100 questions of like, does this mean Chucky's gone forever? Like, what now?
5: The Central Florida family was snapped in the back of this now viral photo of Chuck E. Cheese getting arrested at a Tallahassee location.
0: Yeah, one of the patrons there got a photo of literally the cops escorting the Chuck E. Cheese mascot out, cuffed, behind arms and hands behind his back. He's got the Chuck E. Cheese gloves and helmet mask thing on, that big mouse head, as he's being escorted out the door by cops. And you can see in the background just a group of kids watching the entire thing go down.
5: The family had just gotten in town to visit grandma. 4-year-old Lizzie says she was nearly ready to help Mr. Cheese.
4: I just didn't want him to get arrested either. She's gonna go help us. Then she saw the police and bam.
5: Mom says Lizzie had just taken a picture with the character, and 6-year-old Jenny was about to take one when police walked over.
6: I was in the midst of pushing Jenny towards Chucky. The cop grabbed one wrist and another one grabbed the other wrist, put it behind his back, told him not to resist. And like at the same time, I'm pulling my kids away. Like, what's going on in the midst of this?
5: According to the arrest affidavit, the man in the costume was Jermel Jones. He was arrested for credit card fraud. Police say he worked at the arcade and racked up a little over $100 in charges.
0: I like this guy. So, you know, a customer leaves a credit card behind. Does he go buy a big screen TV? No. He buys himself some smokes. He gets himself some Whataburger. He goes to the Circle K and gets a beverage. He goes and gets a couple of meats from the meat deli. And I guess orders a replacement. There's a replacement card fee on here. But I just think it's hilarious. Like, the most thing he's spending his money on is, like, smokes and meat on this guy's stolen credit
1: card. Just some basics.
5: Card left by a customer. Gegenheimer thinks he slipped on the costume to hide from police. She's glad he was caught, but wish he hadn't been arrested in front of the kids.
1: Wait
6: when
1: a second.
6: When they had him at the truck, they took...
1: He slipped on the costume to... So he wasn't actually the hired Chuck E. Cheese
0: guy? I'm not
1: sure.
0: That's part of the story. It's not clear. He does work at Chuck E. Cheese.
1: Oh, my.
0: But he might not... Maybe they rotate who's mascot that day.
1: That's weird. Okay.
0: Yeah. Well, the kids had issue with it, too, because, you know, their dreams of Chuck E. Cheese being real were shattered by this.
1: Right.
5: Caught, but wish he hadn't been arrested in front of the kids.
6: When they had him at the truck, they took off his head and put it on top of the SUV truck. So then we went into the, well, it's kind of like, you know, Chucky's got a lot of friends who help him so he can get to all the Chuck E. Cheese places at once, like trying to manage the magic still while we're watching now the man get undressed out of the costume outside.
0: This mom tried real hard.
1: Wow.
0: She's trying to manage
1: that
0: the magic.
1: So bad.
0: All right, but I've been inspired. If you boost in to next week's episode with 3,333 sats, I'm going to say it's a cheese boost. It's a Chuck E. Cheese boost.
4: Chuck E. Cheese got arrested.
0: And that'll be your
1: soundbite.
0: Boost soundbite. Mm-hmm. I mean, come on, how great is that?
1: Yeah, that is.
0: Crazy. All right, that's your wild world for you. And I'll put a link to the entire video. It's actually... It gets even funnier as you watch the video. It's an unfortunate situation, but it is mildly hilarious. And it's a very Florida thing. So go check it out. Links to what we talked about today, like that one, are at weeklylaunch.rocks. And of course, we'd love it if you joined us live. Give it that special vibe. We've got a mumble room and we've got a chat room going all the time. Help us title it. Interact with us. Give us that lot of feedback. We love all of that. 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And of course, Jupiter Party members get a special extra extended bootleg version of the show. We appreciate you, Jupiter Party members. From the beautiful Pacific Northwest and the mighty American West Coast, thank you for listening. See you next week.

0: It's Office Hours with me, Chris. Well, hello. Welcome in. This is a cozy office session. It's just Brentley and I. Hey there, Brent.
1: Oh, hey. It's nice and warm in here.
0: We're bringing people in on a non-traditional office hours day to just kind of catch up. We've got some travel going on, so we don't have the regularly scheduled office hours program for you. But we missed you, and we wanted to keep the feed alive and check in, so we thought we'd catch you up to date with what we've been doing, the travel going on, the woes, and of course, some other random updates. So why don't we start with you, Brent, since you just got home. Can you tell the peeps, give them a quick recap what you were up to and how the travel went? Any stories you want to share?
1: Yeah, sure. Stories were had. You know, that's the whole point of traveling.
0: Especially getting out there, right? But we'll hear about that.
1: Well, I don't think we have enough recording time to tell that entire story.
0: Yeah, we might need more disk space.
1: Well, I was headed to Ontario, back to where I grew up, to hang out with some extended family, because a good uncle of mine was getting married, and he kindly asked me to photograph the thing. And so I had to show up. Gave myself, you know, 3 days to get there. Should have only taken one day, but it took 3 days, basically. That's the short version of the story. And I had to drive, which wasn't part of my original plan. And I arrived in town just in time to be at the wedding. I was supposed to be there a day in advance, and it just all went horribly wrong.
0: Favorite part of the story for me, because I've heard a little bit longer version, is Brent was down to the wire, and he knew it was going to be down to the wire as he's approaching the wedding.
1: Oh, yeah.
0: So he stops at a Canadian rest stop on his way, like just a little bit outside of town, to change into his wedding outfit. But of course, there were some hungry critters there. Well, I don't know if they're critters, but there was some hungry insects there, weren't there?
1: Yeah, it's, you said Canadian rest stop, and this was a perfect one. It's literally just a tiny little road with a sign that says, you know, left. And you drive in there, and you're just in the middle of the forest with a few outhouses and a lot of mosquitoes, Chris, like swarms of mosquitoes. And I'm like, you know, just in a hurry. I'm stripping down, so I hardly have anything on, and there's nobody around, so I don't care. Except there were many, many, many mosquitoes, and I suffered.
0: So you're just standing like next to the car naked?
1: Oh, yeah.
0: Getting bit?
1: Oh, yeah. Like, yeah. You know, I got, I don't know, something on the ground. I got my shoes off. I got my shirt off and everything off, and I'm just like trying to get this like fancy wedding clothing on, which I'm trying not to wrinkle in the process, you know? And then I got to swat. You know, I got to swat these mosquitoes.
0: Now, one of the other details I learned is that you had to pick up a rental to make part of the journey, and it was a Volvo kind of crossover type car, and it had like weird styrofoam packed into the wheels. Did you ever get to the bottom of that, or did it cause any trouble? It must have been just brand new, and it must have been on there from shipping, I guess.
1: I guess I have this reputation of being a bit of a charmer, so I immediately, when there was a 30-person lineup at the rental place, started charming the guy that was helping me out. And he's like, you know what? I think I got this like brand new Volvo here. You want this thing? I won't even charge you for an upgrade. And I was like, heck yeah. And it turned out neither of us could figure out how to bring up the odometer on this vehicle. And I still haven't. I've never seen the thing because it's, you know, it's got all the new fangled dash whatevers. And it turns out it was so new. Of course, I left and drove all night, and I only discovered this the next morning. It was so new.
0: How new was it, Brent?
1: Well, Chris, I'll tell you. It was so new that the packaging was still around the brakes. There was this, like, sort of cheap plastic, you know, that you get with, like, when you buy cheap earbuds at the gas station or something. There was that kind of thing around the brake system, but the wheels were on, so it's not like you could just pull it off. But you can poke your finger in there, it goes crunk, crunk, and it's just like, was not supposed to be there, definitely.
0: But the brakes still worked, I guess.
1: Well, I was able to stop, but it was really loud when I had to go through a bunch of really crazy puddles because it was like kind of water was sloshing and definitely not by design. I think I told them and they were like, oh my God, as if we gave this to you. So just another part of the adventure.
0: That's pretty remarkable. But are you happy with the results of the photos? Did that turn out okay? That, you know, I know that was at the end of the day, that was the goal.
1: You know, I was actually super worried leading up to this because I, you know, this is like my favorite uncle, basically. Don't tell the others. And I said, yeah, yeah, of course. I'd love to photograph your wedding. It's like such an honor and it's a real gift that I can give to them. But I didn't kind of clue in to the fact that I haven't really done photography in 2 years since the pandemic, you know, destroyed my business. So leading up to the wedding, I was like, oh my gosh, like I have to go find my camera and like, am I going to be so rusty that it's just going to be a bad time? You know, so I was really worried. But it turns out, like riding a bike, you know, you pick up your camera and everything just came flooding back like I hadn't missed a day, which was, I didn't know that was going to happen. It's a good thing it did because it just made

0: travel experience. You've heard some of my stories in the past.
1: Yeah, you save that for your enemies.
0: So I was like, okay, I got this. Has to be smooth. She has expectations, right? And they're very different than my typical style of traveling.
1: I would, if I didn't know how awful some of your traveling has been semi-recently, I would, you know, you're a world traveler. You're very adept at traveling, very adaptive too. So in some respects, if it wasn't for your bad luck, you might be the ideal person to travel with.
0: I think it depends on your perspective. Yeah. To get out of travel jams, I can be very creative and make stuff happen that you don't think would ever happen.
1: True. You did get there.
0: Which was on the way there, right? That's exactly what it was, like planes, trains, and automobiles. Like a modern version. So on the way back, I was like, okay, I got to make this smooth for my mom. So, you know, we drove down for 5 hours, but then I got a message from a JB listener. And this was JB listener Marcel, who, if you remember, is a baller booster and was a Canadian living in, well, near Berlin. He came the furthest to meet up in Berlin when I was there a few months ago.
1: Right.
0: And Marcel sent me a little message on Matrix saying, hey, I just caught the pre-show for Linux Unplugged, and I just learned you're in Ontario. It turns out I'm also in Ontario, in Southern Ontario. Is there any possibility we can meet up? Because if you also remember, Marcel showed up to our Berlin meetup, but there was some confusion about his luggage that he left at the train station or something. He had to go get it, and everything went wrong for him that day, and he missed most of the meetup and was super sad about it. So I felt bad, and I was like, okay, I will try my best to meet up with you, but I can't promise anything because I'm driving and who knows, and I'm with my mom, and that's a variable I'm not used to. So it turns out we got to town in Toronto near the airport like an hour earlier than we were planning, and I planned a lot of time, so we were like 3 hours early for this flight. I was like, okay, Marcel, let's do it.
1: You got a window there, yeah.
0: And so I turned to my mom and like, Mom, you want to like just come for dinner with a listener? It'll be super fun. And she's like, no, I don't want to do that.
1: Really? Really? That's understandable, I suppose.
0: Yeah. And then I was like, okay, well, can I, and this is where I started getting in trouble, I think. I said, well, Mom, can I just drop you off at the airport and you could just hang out? And she reluctantly said yes. So then I, you know, took this rental car, dropped her off. And luckily I was smart enough to help her check her bags and, you know, be a gentleman.
1: Yeah. Yeah. Chauffeur a little bit.
0: But I also checked my own bag in because I knew if you have your bag checked in already, if you're super late for your flight, at least you could just run there and they don't need to like figure it out.
1: Good thinking. Yep.
0: Yeah. Learn from experience on that one. So I knew, okay, I'm way early. I'll leave my mom here. She could just figure out security and everything herself. I don't know if I'll pay for that later. And I took off and met with Marcel. We had to try like 3 or 4 different places to meet up because none of us had vetted any of them. Half of them were closed. Like it was a nightmare. But we eventually found this like super, super dive bar and had ginger ales and just hung out for like 30 minutes and just caught up. It was really, really nice.
1: A 30-minute micro meetup. The things, you know, that, Brent, you are a man of the community. You moved mountains to make that happen.
0: Yeah, it was really fun. I hope to do a much more planned meetup in the Toronto area at some point because we have a ton of listeners in that area and it's kind of central for a lot of folks too. So I think we should try doing that in the next, I don't know, 6 months.
1: That'd be awesome. Yeah, especially while the weather's nice. Mm-hmm. That seems like a great, great idea. Well, I'm glad you're home. You met up with Mom, I assume.
0: Yeah, she's here and all is well. So I Good. Think success for the trip, I think. I'll ask her later.
1: Well, now the real challenge begins. You know, now you got to live with Mom and entertain Mom. Now the real challenge.
0: It's true. At least I know all the variables in this case.
1: Yeah.
0: What about you, Chris? Like, you've got some travels coming up. You've been planning for this for months. When I was there, we were kind of planning for it. So how's that going?
1: Yeah. That's one of the reasons why the office hour schedule is going to be a little wonky for the next couple of weeks, because I'm going to be on a summer road trip with the kids. And with the price of everything, really, our spot we love in Bozeman, Montana, goes up every single year. And the cost of gas goes up every single year. So we thought, well, what if we went somewhere new, change it up, because we've been doing it for, you know, 5-6 years in a row. Kids are kind of getting used to it. And we thought we'll do a little coastal tour down Washington and down Oregon. And there's some farms we're going to stop at, a couple of farms, 3 farms. And then we're also going to visit the Tillamook Farms, which is a huge cheese and dairy factory down here, and do that whole tour thing and spend time on the beach and hit the arcades and just kind of do

0: a little like week and a half family tour. Not quite, you know, last year's. We'll see. It's new at this point. Right now, I'm sort of, it feels like a huge job because there's so many things both with content to do still and also just so much still needs to be done in the gardens and in the RV, right? We really added to our dependency list with this little mini farm that we have going.
1: You thought automating the water would be the only thing you need to worry about.
0: Right. I mean, I'm glad we did that. And I'm glad Dom helped us really dial it in recently when he came back out, because that is an area I feel a lot more confident about now. Although Hadia did find a little leak yesterday.
2: Oh, no.
0: We're going to plug that today, this evening. But then there's the cornfield and then the squash and corn and pumpkin field, the other two big fields.
1: How many fields are you up to now?
0: Three fields plus the raised beds. They are going to get watered by volunteers while we're gone.
1: Oh, wow. That's nice.
0: Yeah, so we've been working our butts off to weed and get them, you know, because we know when we get back, we're just going to have to do it all over again and things are going to explode. So we're trying to get, like, the bean steak to make sure they're taking to their trellis and making sure that the tomatoes have their posts and all that, because it's on right now. It's going to be growing like crazy. So that's been a huge job, right? And then there's just a lot in the RV to get it ready for five people to live in there with the slides closed.
1: It's been a while since last summer, I think, right?
0: Yeah. Yeah. I mean, we just did a little test drive out to the woods for a couple of days and that went fantastic and everybody just fell right back into their old routine. So I think that's going to be okay. I've been prepping by also set up a little Umbral node in the RV and, you know, put a couple hundred dollars worth of sats on there. And I set up Zeus wallet to connect to my node so I can use those sats on the road trip if we want to, like, buy gas or whatever we want to do with them. I don't know. It's more of like a thought experiment than anything, you know? So I had that all set up.
1: You're bringing your bank with you.
0: Yeah. I mean, I'm a nerd, obviously, but how freaking awesome would it be? Think about this for a second. Say I pull up to a gas station and I'm paying for gas from the sats that are on the node that's in the RV.
1: That's fun.
0: Isn't that like just as a technology experiment, that's so awesome.
1: Yeah.
0: And, you know, so we're also like thinking, okay, going down the road, like I want to have that set up and powered. So I have it up front in the passenger area. We picked up like some solo cups, you know, those drink cups for the kids and stuff. So that way they don't have to do dishes while we're going down the road. And so this morning, I grab one of these new solo cups. I'm like, oh, all right, I'll have a little water. And I get myself some water, and I'm sitting down in the passenger seat where I'm just kind of like looking at some stuff on my phone. And I have my water on the table there and where we have a little desk area.
1: Oh, no.
0: And I get up, and I'm kind of getting my stuff because I'm packing up to go down to the studio. It's about 8:30 a.m. No, it was about 8 a.m. And Hadia's client, who's coming for acupuncture, shows up like an hour early, and Levi jumps up onto the passenger dashboard to see who's there. And in doing so, knocks the solo cup full of brand new fresh water right over. And it pours right into the back of the little mini PC that has Umbral and right into the fan of the machine for cooling.
1: Oh, I didn't know you were building a water cooled device there.
0: Yeah, right. And so, like, you know, everything slows down, right? Time slows down. And I leap across the passenger seat and unplug the machine. Wow. And just as I'm unplugging it, I hear a pop. And I don't know if it was the plug, like, or if it was something inside the machine. So I pick the machine up and I'm like holding it upside down so all the water drains out. And Hadia's like, isn't the Bitcoin on that machine? And I'm like, yeah, some of it. And she's like, oh no, is it gone? And I'm like, well, I should be able to restore it, but I don't know. I haven't tested any of that yet. And she's like, well, I gotta go. My patient's here. I'm like, I know. I'll let you know. So I just bring the machine into the studio with me today, keeping it upside down the entire time. So it's like, you know, on a towel in the passenger seat as I'm going down the road.
1: Oh, my goodness.
0: And I'm petrified, right? I mean, it's not the end of the world, but nobody wants to lose a few hundred bucks, right? Mm-hmm. Nobody wants to do that. You just put the time to get this whole thing going. So I'm petrified. So I bring it into the studio and I put it on a new towel and I leave it set that way. And I'm thinking I'm just going to let it dry for a bit. And then I'm going to open it up and use a hair dryer for a bit, and I'm going to let it sit for like 3 days. Well, I'll let it just sit my entire trip, I think. And then when I get back, I'll try to power it up, because I was able to restore that wallet on my laptop
1: man.
0: Using a seed phrase and the and my cold wallet. And so it all worked out. But
1: that's a good test, I guess, right?
0: I ended up testing it in production. And so I ended up messaging, I got him back, Eddie, it's fine. She's like, oh, phew. She sent me, you know, one of those, like, relief gifts.
1: So that means you won't have a node on board, right?
0: No.
1: Nope. Oh, nope. That's too bad.
0: I don't think I'm going to have time now. Yeah, I know. Stinks. It was so cool, too. It was such a cool idea, you know. And I can't be mad at the dog because I shouldn't have left my water there. And I... You know, it would have been fine. It would have been fine, but somebody showed up early when I was, you know, another 5 minutes, the water would have been done and I would have been out the door. Right. I was just, as I was packing up, I was like, I haven't had anything, you know, for like since last night. I'm going to have a little bit of water. And I didn't really see it because she just got the solo cups and the solo cups are out. I'm like, yeah, I'm going to have a solo. Okay. Take some water. You know,
1: it's like you couldn't design a better story. That's great.
0: No, it was, and Hadia was terrified. Too, you know, like just the whole sequence of events, like, are we mad at the dog? No, I don't think so. Okay, do we figure this out? Oh crap, my patience here. Just like all of that happens within a split second.
1: It's like flood of emotions. Oh man.
0: Yeah. Yeah.
1: Well, I'm glad you were able to figure it out in the end and that it's not that consequential.
0: Yeah. You know what I should have done is I should have spun the node up on Linode. That's what I'm thinking. Have it on Tailscale. 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I should have just done that. You know? Tail scaled it. I loved the idea so much. It was the nerdness of it, having it right there in the machine or right there in the RV.
1: And to say self-sovereign, right?
0: Yeah.
1: From head to tail.
0: Oh, I see what you did there, right? Because I'm using tail scale. It's good, Brad.
1: Well, and I was thinking Levi, you know, he's got tail and all that, you know.
0: Oh, too soon.
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0: Coming in using Fountain FM. For episode 20, Breaking Brent. Hello, fellas. Long time no see. Life happened. And because of that, I've been away from podcasts for almost all of 2023 now. I'm back in the game and working to get caught up on all the shows. Glad to be listening again. Well, we're glad to have you on board again, Wise Papa John.
1: Yeah, episode 20 is quite a while ago, actually.
0: He's catching up. He's catching up, isn't he? DJ Hunter 67 also sporting a really nice boost.
4: I hoard that which your kind covet.
0: 240,000 sats coming in on Podverse, boosting from episode 29. First time booster, heyo. Here's to more office hours. It was a real treat to hear about JB's past. Perhaps a show about the history of JB is in the future. You certainly have enough content. No kidding. Problem is like, I'm not a big fan of past Chris.
1: What?
0: Like, I can't really stand most of my past content just because I look at everything I was doing wrong. All I see is all the mistakes. I'm very forward looking on that kind of stuff. I love it when people send in clips, though, and like we nailed a prediction. That's always pretty gratifying.
1: Like 10 years ago, you predicted something.
0: Yeah. So that's always good. But I generally try to avoid it. But Wooden 501 comes in with 50,001 sat. Zuckdub Time Machine episode 30 from Fountain. It says, I got the membership a few weeks ago. I'm boosting from Fountain, but I've been listening from Podverse because I couldn't figure out how to get the member feeds in Fountain. Would love to keep the show live, so drop in the boost in here to support. Thanks, Wooden. Yeah, I remember when I set up a member feed for a podcast that I listened to, it wasn't obvious in Fountain how to do it. I did eventually succeed, and I can't remember if I did something crazy like add a manual podcast and then put the member feed in the search box or something. Like, it was not obvious to me, but I was successful in getting a membership feed into Fountain. I like Podverse too, though. So, you know, I love earning sats, though. So it's your choice. You pick it up. You figure it out. I'm a pod hopper. We need like a distro hopper equivalent to somebody who moves around a lot.
1: Pod hopper is pretty good.
0: I don't know. It sounds like a jump podcast.
1: Oh, mm-hmm. Yeah. Pod catch fly. I
0: catch
1: got
0: swapper. No.
1: catch flopper.
0: Dave Jones comes in with 25,000 sats.
4: I hoard that which your kind covet.
0: I'm working from the home world this week. Thanks. Sending from Cast-O-Matic. Dave, how do you like Cast-O-Matic? I've been thinking about giving it a go on iOS just because I have the least of experience with it. But I hear iPhone users like it a lot. And I don't know. What can I say? I'm a pod flopper or whatever. a catch swapper? No, I don't know. Anyways, I'd love to hear about Cast-O-Matic. And thanks for the support. Purple Dog comes in with a row of ducks. An AI host read ad sounds like a fraud to me. If an ad is worth more because it's read by the host, then surely using AI to generate that voice is artificially inflating the value of the ad. Either they're charging advertisers for something they're not getting, they're trying to manipulate the audience into thinking they've got an endorsement from the host that doesn't necessarily exist. If that's not the intent, I don't see why you would use a voice actor. You wouldn't just use a voice actor. I agree, Purple Dog. I think we're entering a new frontier of dynamic ads. And the thing about the dynamic ads is you got to get as much content into that system as possible so that way you can fill the inventory slots that are going to be coming in there. And so it only scales so much without at some point either having like a bench of voice actors or generating it, I suppose. We shall see. I don't really know where it's going to go. Hal Was Right comes in with 2,100 sats.
5: Boost!
0: Did you know that Zeus can connect to Albi or another L&D Hub instance as well? I personally wouldn't mind the ads from you guys, by the way. Thanks. Yeah, Hal, you're right. Turns out Zeus can connect to Albi. I might just do it that way for my road sats. I might just connect Zeus to Albi.
1: That's actually a great con. Yeah, that's a great idea.
0: That would be even easier. Scott comes in with a handsome row of ducks. Look at those guys. Memes are the fabric of the universe. I agree. That's how we built the Zuck Doug time machine. Thank you, everybody. We got a whole bunch of boosts this week, but we're going to cut it there because this is going to be a shorty this week. We got 766,000 sats into the show this week. A total of 27 boosters. Thank you, everybody, so much who boosts into the show. We read 2,000 sats and above. And some we pull ahead for content if we think it's pretty great. And we'd love to stack some of those for supporting office hours while we're on the road. And then we get back, have a big banger of an episode. So if you'd like to get a boost in, I think the easiest way is really these days is get Albi. You get Albi, getalbi.com. You can top it off directly. Or if you're in the States, nothing's easier than the Cash App. And that Cash App is useful for a whole bunch of stuff. Or something like Strike, anything that's on the Lightning Network, really. It can be any it's an open network. Basically, you get Albi, get some sats into Albi, then you go to the podcast index, find office hours, and you just boost right from there. Or if you really want to join the revolution, get podcasts with transcripts and chapters and artwork that changes as you're listening to the podcast, alternate enclosures, live streams in the podcast player, things like streaming sats from Fountain or clips in Podverse, then you get a new podcasting 2.0 app at newpodcastapps.com. 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And then you can boost right in there. There's several ways to get the sats in those apps as well. Thank you, everybody who does support. 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Organic, locally sourced, small batch. So, you know. You pay for that, right, Brent? You know.
1: Oh, I definitely put a little more value onto those kind of things.
0: No pesticides have been used in the production of these podcasts.
1: No slavery either, you know.
0: No, No. Well, what? Some Brent labor, some child labor. It's a gray area. You know,
1: let's not talk about it.
0: That's why we didn't stream this one. So that way, you know, this is just a private office session. So that way people don't hear about that kind of stuff. Thank you, everybody who did boost in. We really appreciate the support.
5: And now it is time for Le Boost.
0: I love that one. It was time. We don't play that one enough. You know, mm-hmm. It makes me think of you every single time.
1: Oh, thanks. We should do a me version at some point.
0: Oh, we should. Do you play the piano? Well, you better start practicing. It's a big part of it. All right, everybody. Thanks for joining us. We'll see you soon. Stay subscribed. Now get out of here.

0: Hello, friends, and welcome back to your weekly Linux talk show. My name is Chris.
1: My name is Wes.
2: And my name is Brent.
0: Hey, gents. Well, coming up on the show this week, I have finally cracked it. I love Jellyfin, but there's been one thing that's been lacking that's kept Plex around. Well, I have a wild remote access trick for private self-hosted services like Jellyfin. And now I can share my Jellyfin instance with friends and family who can't join my mesh network. It's simple, it's absurd, and it's shockingly effective. And then we'll round it out with some great picks, some boosts, and more. So before we get into all of that, we got to give a shout out to our virtual lug. Hello, Mumble Room. Time appropriate greetings.
3: Hello.
4: Hey, Chris. Hey, Wes. Hello, Brent.
0: Hey, guys. Hello up there in the quiet listening, too. Nice to see a little crew up there hanging out with us. Mumble Room is always rolling. JupiterBroadcasting.com/mumble. And a big good morning to our friends at Defined Networking. Go meet Manage Nebula from Defined Networking. It's a decentralized VPN built on the Nebula platform that we just absolutely love. 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I think it was Wes caught it first. 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I'd like you to submit a couple of photos, a short description, your hardware list, and tell us what your home lab actually does. And then you're in. And we're going to have a couple of different categories. We're going to have the Grand Rack Award, which will be 100,000 sats. We'll have the Silver Pseudo Award, which will be 50,000 sats. The Best Effort Award, it doesn't have to be perfect, the Best Effort, 10,000 sats. And then the LUP Rescue Mission. One home lab that's in such bad shape. Maybe you tried. A lot of heart went into that home lab. Lot of effort. The three of us, the boys, we're gonna get connected on a remote call. We're going to run down what's going on. We're going to help you get things in working order and do a little LUP rescue mission, for better or for worse.
2: I feel like you're talking about my home lab here. Oh, wait, we've already done that rescue multiple times. What's going on? Still
5: why won't that stick?
0: You know, it's like the shoemaker whose kids have horrible shoes. We're probably going to record that session, and depending on how it goes, we may turn that into an episode as well if you end up on the LUP rescue mission tier. So we're going to have each home lab, we're going to look at its functionality, your design, your ingenuity, your creativity. Efficiency is a big one, too. If you have documentation, that'll matter. Your personality, your creative solutions you've come up with. We're going to have a 0 to 10 per category score. Each one of us will give scores. You know, we'll have things like the lowest functionality but best personality. Maybe a disaster story might earn the rescue, something like that. So the entries are open right now. I want you to submit your home lab. Show us what you got, even if it's totally chaotic. Hey, my wiring often looks horrible. No shame in that. We may judge you and call you out for it, but don't worry. A lot of us have it like that. We really want to see what you got. So submit it. We'll have links in the show notes. And again, it's linuxunplug.com/holiday or linuxunplug.com/oldfart for the great holiday home lab extravaganza. And do get them in quick, because we're going to be recording our holiday episodes before you know it. And I can't wait to see what you guys have come up with. We cannot participate ourselves, unfortunately. We'll have to do our own rescues later on our own.
2: Been disqualified already. Jeez.
0: Okay, so I wanted to solve something that's really kind of been eating at me since about 2 years ago when Alex and I did the Jellyfin January Challenge, I think it was. And it'll be 2 years, I think, this January. And Jellyfin's been fantastic. The migration to Plex was really smooth. I use Infuse on an Apple TV, which sounds like a why would you do that kind of setup, but it actually, after trying all the things, really has been just a fantastic way to consume media, really flawless. The two combination are great. And I do take advantage of some Jellyfin plugins, and I use the Jellyfin web interface from time to time. But I've had to keep one Plex instance around because friends and family like to sometimes check in on the old media library. Maybe they're traveling or whatever, and Plex is installed on a lot of stuff, or it's easy to get going on anything that has a web browser. And so once or twice a week, friends or family are streaming things from a Plex server that I don't actually use for myself. And I thought about this problem because when you're at a hotel or, you know, it's a friend's computer, you don't necessarily want them to just randomly join your mesh network. And I don't necessarily just want to build a public Jellyfin server that's available on a VPS all the time that's going to get banged on. And I don't want to have my ports forwarded on my firewall permanently to my Jellyfin instance. And I might want to solve this for other self-hosted software that isn't Jellyfin. And so this is a problem that I have tried to figure out for quite a while. And obviously something Plex handles really well. I know none of us are really big Plex users, but occasionally, you know, we might dip in just because of the share feature.
1: Yeah, absolutely. And it's one of those things, right, where you just kind of got maybe folks who were less technical, still kind of had a Plex account because they had other friends who were sharing Plex. There was a lot of stuff that ended up meaning you could get tangentially sucked in. And that meant that it was also very easy to take advantage of them doing sort of, hey, we're the SaaS company that's willing to do free proxying for you and host the auth and make it easy.
2: Wes, you've had a really nice solution to this that you've used historically. I know I've used it a couple times.
0: What, his randomly spin up a Jellyfin server, watch a TV show, and then destroy it move?
2: Quite on demand, too. I think you've optimized it as well.
0: Yeah. I mean, I did think about this.
1: I have a tip. I'm later in the show. I have a tip for how to do this. I haven't adopted yet, but that's even better. But
0: Yeah. I wanted something that would let us continue to watch, like, the, you know, the TV shows that we've been watching. Like right now we're watching the first season of Mary Tyler Moore while we eat dinner. And if we go out somewhere that has an internet connection and a web browser, I would like to be able to stream my Jellyfin instance. And so ideally I wanted a setup with no special VPN required, no weird stuff for the user to do, no weird stuff for me to have to do. And there's a lot of ways to crack this, and we're going to talk about some after I tell you mine. And if you have Tailscale, for example, you could use a Tailscale funnel. If you're a pretty big Cloudflare user, you could probably use a Cloudflare tunnel. But I wanted to try solving this with something I've never used before, but I've heard a lot about, and it's a service called ngrok. And it looks pretty straightforward. That's one of the things that appealed to me. And it's a self-hosted sort of ingress as a service or a secure tunneling platform on demand. And you do run a small agent on your box, and it opens up the outbound connection to ngrok's cloud. And then ngrok generates a public URL that forwards traffic back to your local service, whatever you might be pointing it at. And it also, very conveniently, it handles the HTTPS certs. So if you're using it for free, you can use 3 online endpoints and 1 gigabyte of bandwidth and 20,000 HTTPS requests a month. And then they have paid tiers that start around $8 or $5 a month that give you more.
1: And that's particularly convenient for Jellyfin, right? Just because not every app, but some combos of certain apps really prefer your Jellyfin server to have a TLS certificate.
0: Yes. Yeah, a lot of the mobile ones.
1: One or you don't even care because you're just trying to stream media that isn't secret at all. But
0: yeah. Yeah, a lot of the mobile apps and a lot of the basic kiosk web browsers, which was one of the things that was a requirement, is this would work on a basic Chromium kiosk browser.
1: Also helps for some casting situations if you're going that route.
0: Mm, yeah, right, of course. So that was something that I wanted to try, but I also needed a way to toggle this on and off because I don't want to leave it running when I'm not personally watching TV. And this proposes an interesting challenge because a situation we find ourselves in, we're at an Airbnb or a hotel and we want to watch some Star Trek. I don't want to have to SSH in, or I want to be able to toggle it on really quick, or my wife. I want my wife to be able to do it as well.
1: Right. You so wanted that, something where you didn't have to like go manually stand up infrastructure or wire stuff together, like not have to set it up with an intention before like a big trip. You want to be able to like on a whim on a Saturday.
0: Yeah, I don't want to have my Jellyfin server on the public internet all the time. You know, so something I could easily toggle on and off remotely was really kind of what I was going for.
2: So this still feels like you're exposing yourself to the public internet, really, because if you didn't feel like there was some kind of risk, you wouldn't need the toggle, right? You just leave it on all the time. So does this feel like the ultimate solution or just a step towards?
0: Yeah, you're right. I mean, it is still a problem. I mean, it's a really crazy ngrok URL, so there's a little bit of obscurity there.
2: Right.
0: But then, of course, I do the right thing, and I have a DNS redirect that makes it a really simple URL, so that way I don't have to type a crazy ngrok URL into a kiosk device. Which probably makes it easier to discover. This is something I'd be curious to know what solutions I could employ at this stage. Maybe, you know, I could do IP whitelisting, but the issue there is I don't know what IP I'm connecting from. You know, it could be cellular network.
1: Yeah, and you won't if you're at a random Airbnb or hotel or wherever your cell phone gets assigned today.
2: And if it was just you, you would use your mesh network, right? That's the obvious solution here. But do you want to let Wes and I connect whenever we want to or whenever we can convince you to flick the switch, right?
0: Yeah, that is, I think, the downside to this setup is for a period of time, there is a way public internet could discover your Jellyfin server. Now, the way ngrok works is when you go to the URL, at least on the free tier, there's a page you have to go through first to say, yeah, I know what I'm doing. So that might slow down some automation. I doubt it, though. Ultimately, what I rely on is keeping my Jellyfin server secure and up to date and isolated still.
1: Yeah, I was going to say, like, obviously defense in depth, but there's also, you should be realistic about what your actual particular threat scenarios are. And, you know, does your Jellyfin have, is it all just guest accounts and default passwords? Does it have access to the rest of your box, or is it in some sort of container or virtual machine or thing that just has access to the media? And do you have sensitive stuff in your media? Are all things to,
0: yeah,
1: you know, that may make you care more or less, depending on how you've got it set up. If it's just like a dedicated virtual machine that only has like a limited stuff mounted in from the host, maybe it's not a huge deal. If it's, you know, running on your box where you also do all of your backups and stuff, then maybe it's a bigger deal.
0: It does seem like in terms of application complexity, because it is a very complex application with a lot of stuff under the hood, a lot of FFmpeg, and it has access to hardware acceleration, you know, of the apps I'm going to make temporarily public, it feels like maybe the dumbest one to actually make temporary public because there's a large attack service. There may be auth bypasses for all I know, ways to trigger the server to do all kinds of crazy DDoS indexing and in transcoding. I mean, who knows, right? I mean, it has to be something you consider in the setup, I think, which is why the toggle I felt like was so important because I'm at least, you know, I'm watching a half hour episode of Mary Tyler Moore. Okay, so I have a 40-minute window where I have this really crazy obscure URL and all of that. But it's something I would really like input on is layers of protection I could do here or some other maybe second order authentication I could do to enable this, to authorize certain connections. Like if you have any ideas to boost in or give me a little bit of feedback on this because that is something that is not ideal and I do want to disclose it's a risk here. But ultimately, I was very, very happy with the setup that I ended up with. 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
2: Well, you mentioned wanting to be able to turn this on and off, I'm assuming, from the sofa or any sofa in Airbnb or at home, and have the wife be able to do it, which is, it sounds like quite a challenge, Chris, but you said this, you pulled this off in a nice way. So I'm waiting to see. What do you got?
0: You know, as the years go by, my go-to solution more and more for this type of stuff is make a button in Home Assistant for it. It's such a flexible, powerful platform.
2: Should have guessed.
0: Yeah, it works great for this kind of thing.
1: And, I mean, maybe not for everyone, but you are already committed to having it available and plumbed to basically all of your devices, right? You want that. So you're not paying a cost for like a new separate whole, you know, bookmark and a whole bunch of stuff.
0: True. And it's something I'm already maintaining and making sure it's highly available, et cetera.
1: Right.
0: But also, the thing that played a big factor in my decision-making is it's on the wife's phone, right? The kids know how to use it. So it already has family workflow. So I'm adding a button to a thing they're already using. I'm not asking them to go use a new thing. And I cannot tell you what a difference that makes in family adoption. It's a difference between them using it and not using them. So plus, it's just really awesome. I wanted a small little button, and I already have a dashboard that's for our media playback that has a mock remote control, and it has our music assistant controls. You can control the different speakers in the house from this one dashboard already. So this is where you already go to do TV stuff.
1: I'm almost imagining like you have a TV button on the wall that you hit, you know, and then it starts the TV up, and then the TV turns on, and then the switch is toggled, and you're ready to go.
0: Well, I absolutely could. I absolutely could map it to a button, right? I could conceivably even map it to just a hardware button that I take with me in my bag.
1: Or for the kids, it has a little countdown, and then the button turns red again, and the TV's
0: tunnel turn. Yeah.
2: I would like to know what you called the device in Home Assistant. You probably came up with a good name, or you need a better name, right?
0: No, it's just, well, yes, I do. It's just Jellyfin Tunnel.
2: Lame.
0: Yeah. Maybe it could be like Media Conduit. I don't know. I like that. I tend to give Star Trek names because then it sticks out. like Media Subspace Relay, Subspace Media Relay, something like that could work. But the other thing, too, that I didn't want to have to deal with is I didn't want to have to do the crazy ngrok URL every time, because I'm not going to remember that. And I'm picturing like an Airbnb, I'm picturing a kiosk, and I'm picturing a basic web browser, or I'm telling a family member over the phone. And I don't want to have to give them this crazy URL. So when I hit this button, not only do I want the tunnel to initiate on a different box, but then I also want to retrieve the crazy rando ngrok URL I just got. And then I want to go update my Cloudflare DNS entry with a redirect to point a static DNS name at this new crazy URL. And all of that happens with a push of a button. And it's so great. And honestly, it was really made possible because I created a little REST API with a tiny little Python server that I vibe coded. I'll just admit that.
1: Oh, yeah.
0: Very simple. It's only got like four functions. So it's not like it's very powerful or very complicated. But what it does is it listens for essentially an HTTP REST request from Home Assistant. And that either tells it to start, stop, or check the status, or get the URL. So in Home Assistant, I can show if the tunnel's active. I can light the button up when the tunnel's up or down. And I have history of how long the tunnel's been active, when it was activated. And I can also display the ngrok URL in Home Assistant if I wanted to.
1: Ooh, that's nice.
0: Yeah. That's really, really fantastic. I did play around with Cloudflare because they don't have the bandwidth limitations until you go too far. And because I'm hosting the DNS on Cloudflare, it kind of made sense to just do it all in one place. But honestly, the complexity is more significant. And so, and I've just found ngrok to work really well. And then in Home Assistant, I created a manual REST sensor. And it's just something you add to the Home Assistant config.yaml file. And it's probably 5 lines of YAML. And it just identifies a new sensor type. And I give it the URLs for the sensor endpoints to go talk to the Python server. And then that's how it triggers and reads the state. And while it sounds kind of like hacking a bunch of scripts together, it's because it's so simple and because I'm using the Home Assistant automation and architecture, it works really well. So I have the Home Assistant dashboard, which has a switch for the ngrok tunnel, which then sends the REST command to start or stop the ngrok tunnel. Then using the API, it pulls back the status of the tunnel. It updates my DNS record with that new URL from the status.
1: So is Home Assistant doing that or your Python automation?
0: My Python is. When the API, after the Python script starts the tunnel, it retrieves the URL and updates the DNS just right back to each other. Boop, boop,
1: gotcha.
0: Boop, boop.
1: Yep.
0: But then it delivers that back via the API to Home Assistant as well.
1: And then do you have to like set certain stuff in Home Assistant in terms of like fields to pick out of the response? Is there a standard protocol in terms of like, you know, reading like use this field to tell if it's up or down kind of thing?
0: Yeah, because it's just giving back really simple JSON like yes, right. Up, down, you know, status is active, inactive. That's basically it. That's all it is. It's so nice. But by that, I essentially get status monitoring. By looking at the button, I can tell if the tunnel's up or down. But then if I want, I can go into the button and I get an additional history of all the time the tunnel was used. And then what I did is I essentially start that Python API server with a systemd unit. So when the system boots, it's just running via systemd, that little Python listener.
1: And then that guy also is what like interfaces with ngrok's API, right? Which is sort of like, hey, toggle this tunnel on. And then as long as you have separately that little tunneling daemon running and available, it'll pick up on that automatically.
0: Yeah.
1: Cool.
0: And then it's using the Cloudflare API, which I had to go create an API key, obviously, for the different zones it needed to manage and whatnot. And it's using that to do all the DNS and redirect on my subdomain that always remains the same. So I always just go to the same URL. And I always have a vanity URL for it. I never have to worry about any of it. And then when we're done, I just pull up the Home Assistant app on my phone, tap the button on the media card, on the media dashboard, and it takes about 10, 15 seconds, and then the tunnel closes. And that's it. And I had you boys try it this morning, and I just told you what URL to go to, and you do get an ngrok screen. But I'm curious to see what your impressions were. I'll start with you, Brentley, since you were probably on the most remote sketch connection out of the two. well, it's just what it is.
2: Yeah, I have to say it just felt like the native experience, aside from that ngrok screen that you get to say, I trust the person who sent me this weird, crazy link, which I'm not sure I should have answered that. But then I just got the, you know, usual Jellyfin interface and stole your credentials, and it seemed to work perfectly fine. There was a little bit of buffering on my end, but I think we figured out that that's because it was your box was doing a little bit of transcoding to send it my way, not because necessarily of bad connections, but just because of hardware. Was that your assessment as well?
0: Yeah, just that Spaceballs was 4K UHD.
2: That was the only thing to test with. Yeah, I couldn't find anything else. Yeah.
0: No, of course not. No, I don't know. So Wes, I know it's not the most performant solution, but if you took out that ngrok prompt screen, which I think would go away if I paid for it. It feels like a pretty seamless solution. Like you wouldn't even know. You just go into any web browser and Jellyfin just comes right up.
1: Yeah. One thing I wasn't sure that I didn't check when I was looking at it was, are you doing like a Cloudflare proxy to apply a correct cert name like on that level, or does ngrok get that right?
0: Yeah.
1: Or maybe ngrok. Jellyfin just doesn't care.
0: No, Jellyfin cares.
1: But do you tell them? Because then you're adding your own like wrapping layer, right?
0: I wonder if maybe it is. It is probably also solved it must have been solved at the Cloudflare level. It's just, I don't recall going through that process.
1: But in any case, like at least doing it in the browser, I didn't do like a complicated app or
0: you don't have to like
1: test,
0: do like a fake search.
1: It worked just fine. Yeah.
0: Yeah. Yeah.
1: And it is interesting. You mentioned possible limitations with bandwidth. Again, you're using a free plan from a thing, so there's risks with that. And
0: yes.
1: I think as far as I knew, I've never used them extensively, but I think ngrok started from like doing making it easy to expose staging, developer and stuff, right? I'm working on something developing over here and I want to do a demo and share that. So
0: yeah, so here's my API on my private box is really, yeah. And you're right. And I do think if you were going for raw performance, Cloudflare is probably better because their network's a little more robust. And additionally, they don't have that 1 gigabyte limit on the free plan. So there's that. However, I really like ngrok, so I'm not necessarily inclined to change it.
1: Well, and as you saw, right, like it was the UX was good. It was well supported out there. There's a lot of examples. There's API integrations for it and all that. So there's a lot of benefits too.
0: The cool thing is because I kept the configuration and Home Assistant itself to something really basic, it's 4 or 5 lines of YAML. I can change out ngrok and Cloudflare and keep the Home Assistant part working because I just keep the API endpoints the same if it's ngrok or Cloudflare. And then I don't have to readjust anything in Home Assistant, and it keeps working. I tested this. I swapped out to Cloudflare tunnels temporarily and just kept the API URL endpoints the same, even though now it's not ngrok. And it works. So that flexibility I really love. In a sense, it's modular, right? The Jellyfin, the media server, it could be Plex. It could be sync thing. It could be my documentation. It could be my Lublogger. It could be any app, and it can be any. It could be ngrok. It could be funnels. It could be tunnels. It could be any tunneling technology you want. And then with Home Assistant, it that just stays agnostic as well. But they all really seamlessly work together. And I don't ever manually start this tunnel, even though I know the command to start the tunnel. I don't ever. I just bring it up on Home Assistant and start it. Like this morning when you guys wanted to try it. I was SSH into that box. I'd open up my tab, went over to Home Assistant, and I started the tunnel that way.
1: Yeah.
0: Yeah, I hit the button, yeah. So it's,
1: like
0: it
1: you
0: works,
1: said, right, you get the dashboard, you get the metrics, you get the, like, state keeping, all that kind of stuff for free.
0: It's nice to solve this problem, but it's not the only way. And, Wes, you played around with something called Jelly Swarm.
1: Yeah. You kind of touched on it earlier. Like, you transition to Jellyfin, and it does a lot that we love. But there's some kind of areas that it doesn't really compete with Plex in the same way or kind of offer the same functionality. And so I just took this as an opportunity to go look around and see what tooling folks were building and working on that might sort of fit. And so we'd been kind of curious around like proxies or ways to share servers before.
0: Mm-hmm.
1: So Jelly Swarm advertises itself as a reverse proxy that lets you combine multiple Jellyfin servers into one place. If you've got libraries spread across different locations or just want everything together, Jelly Swarm makes it easy to access all your media from a single interface.
0: Multiple servers in
1: yeah,
0: one interface.
1: I haven't done that
0: remotely
1: yet. I've only just got it set up. But yeah, so you can proxy one server or proxy multiple servers.
2: Oh, I could see us using this for different, let's say, purposes.
0: Yeah, unified library access, browse media from multiple Jellyfin servers in one place, play content straight from the original server.
1: Yeah, do you want to try it?
0: Yeah, I want to try it. You got it up? You got it up right now? Is it working?
2: I bet you it's running off his laptop right now.
1: Yeah, it is. So don't go crazy.
0: I see it.
1: Don't go crazy.
0: Great. All right. I'm going to just use the traditional login. Go ahead and remember. Oh, no. Is that not the traditional login? Oh, is it Chris F?
2: No space in the password, too.
0: No, of course not. We don't do spaces. We're not here for stinking spaces. There we go. I'm in. Boy, it's fast, Wes. That's on your laptop?
1: Yeah. And then you should, if you can mute the tab or something, I don't know if you
0: yeah,
1: want to
0: I
1: try
0: mute.
1: It to see if the video will load.
0: It's spinning and loaded. Boom. Right into Deep Space Nine.
1: Yeah. All right. So that's
0: Season 2, Episode 13.
1: Armageddon game.
2: Wes Sneaky had me test this last night without your knowledge, Chris, because he knew he was working on a competing solution, and I think he wanted to win.
0: Yeah,
2: I gotta say, between the two, Wes is a little smoother. There's no like, yes, I need to trust this crazy human URL, and also it loaded pretty quick. But the coolest feature I saw was user mapping. Wes, you want to ride us through that?
0: Oh,
1: yeah. Actually, Chris, if you pull that URL back up, if you add /UI to it,
0: okay,
1: I think it'll take you to the management interface.
0: Oh, yes, it does. The Jelly Swarm admin interface.
1: And then same password, but use Wes as the username there.
0: I do love our security practices. Okay. Is it Wes P or is it just Wes?
1: No, just W-E-S it should be. Oh, no, it's admin. Sorry, it's admin.
0: Now we know what Wes's password is. All right, now we are in. I see. So I have one server listed. Yeah.
1: Yeah, so this is Jelly Swarm. It's a Rust-based app. It's got like just a little minimal web server that it hosts, as well as being a proxy that shows its own full Jellyfin UI. And so it's pretty simple right now, really early days for the project, I think. But yeah, you've got servers you can configure, users, and then some basic settings. So the first thing you do, of course, is, well, what are you proxying? And so this is where it's being proxied over a mesh network back to my laptop. But you can see here where you could add multiple ones. They have a priority field, which I haven't played with.
0: How are you getting this public to the internet?
1: For this demo, this is just running on the proxy is running on a VPS.
0: A VPS. I see.
1: And then talking over the mesh network back to my server at home.
0: That is a very nice solution. So you have a VPS that's got a mesh network interface, and then it can proxy these. And it works really well. And it's like three fields to add a new Jellyfin server to this, as long as it can access it.
1: And then if you go to the users tab, you'll see one thing that's interesting is like it does a layer of mapping. So it has its own directory of users, and then you choose how to map those onto the credentials to the actual Jellyfin servers that it's being proxied to. So like I was able to map both of your guys's fake proxy accounts onto the one Wes account that I have on my actual Jellyfin server.
0: Yeah.
1: And you could do it other ways too, right? But like that gives you a lot of flexibility, I think.
0: Wow. That's great. This is really, really cool. Huh.
1: Now, one downside I saw in this early version, I don't know if they're going to try to fix that or what. One part I did have to still set up like a full forward to my Jellyfin instance because everything worked in terms of being fully proxied through JellySwarm, except when I would try to play the media. And it looked like for that, it was still ultimately getting served a link to the backing Jellyfin server. So if you knew if you were watching the network traffic, you could go figure out like where the backing server is that's being proxied from that same VPS, but you don't have an account for it because you have credentials that are only valid for the proxy. And I think eventually, right, it could be that this is able to proxy the media too. I don't know what the full plans are there. So there are some caveats, but I was impressed, honestly, with how well it worked. I was able to test it with doing a Chromecast here at the house. That was totally fine. And it works just fine with the Android Jellyfin app too.
0: Well, I see it's still actively updated. It's kind of a new project, but it's under active development. Last 4 days ago, things were created and last week, a bunch of stuff. And it's GPL 2.0. It is Jelly Swarm. Bring all your Jellyfin servers together. I think this is the route I'm actually going to go for Jellyfin. Because then we could also, over time, we could add each other's servers, which sounds like a lot of fun. And then this tunnel thing I've come up with seems useful for other types of self-hosted services that I want to temporarily make available. I like Jelly Swarm a lot. So it's LukeAs22 on GitHub. And we'll put a link to this in the show notes.
1: I did also see just a quick smattering of other things that maybe were worth checking out.
0: Yeah, yeah.
1: Sadly, it has not been updated yet for the latest. Like Jellyfin just had that big new release with the database upgrade and all that. So 10.11. It doesn't support it, but there is a flake out there called Declarative Jellyfin.
0: Oh, this is up your alley.
1: Yes, right? So basically you can define all your Jellyfin stuff in your NixOS setup. So once that's updated for the new 10.11 version, I think that's going to be killer, especially if you wanted to quickly, you know, automate standing these kind of things up, or you just wanted to have a more maintainable Jellyfin.
0: You found some good ones. You got a couple of other good ones in here, Wes.
1: So check out Jellyhub. It's a web app that allows you to fetch media from all of your Jellyfin servers and regroup it into one place. So there's one place to search for a specific media and tells you on which server the desired media is located. So you could kind of see some combo of like Jelly Swarm and Jellyhub. Maybe that starts to get you a little more to like the Plex.
0: Oh my gosh, this is so great for me because I have a couple of disparate smaller Jellyfin servers, and then ideally,
1: of course,
0: right, subfins, and then you'd have like a central fin at the server, like the main fin, and it's also GPL3 Jellyhub. Wow.
1: I also found Jellyman and Jelly Roller, which are both like a set of scripts and or CLI utilities meant to like help manage your Jellyfin. So if you do start automating and rolling things out, you can check those out. And the docs were entirely in Chinese, so I did my best to translate it. But MB to local player, which is something I've wanted before, because one of the great things about Jellyfin, right, is it makes it super easy to just download or to get direct stream access to the media without having to fuss with its UI or anything.
0: Yeah.
1: Well, MB to local player basically automates doing that, but with hooks to like go back and try to sync your watched status, which is what you lose if you take things out of the whole system.
0: Oh, that's brilliant.
1: So imagine just like using MPV to watch your video locally while you're working at your desk and then still have that data in the system.
0: Wow. Nice finds. Very nice. We'll have links to all of that in the show notes, of course. Also, would love to hear your crazy network tunneling solutions and security solutions for my setup. Like, you know, maybe if I keep using this, I should build in some security. So boost in and let us know. 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You just go there and learn more, because this is something that would have changed the game for me when I was in IT. 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
1: Hey, rich lobster!
2: Coming in hot with the boost!
0: Thank you very much. It says, greetings to all, long time no boost. I'm left behind, currently in the middle of episode 639 and slowly crawling my way to the most recent one. Chris, not sure you decided on a home assistant machine, but I have the Blue, and it's been rock solid for 4 years?
3: Yeah.
4: Wow.
0: It's an Odroid N2 Plus, which on paper it sits at 2.2 watts idle and 6 watts at full load. I have it connected via PoE, and I can see it sips 2.32 watts right now. As for Zigbee, I have an Ethernet adapter. Not sure you can go that route, though.
3: Yeah. Yeah, and also he says, do you still use Plex? Yes, because of the remote streaming, well, so far. But check out Watch State, which will sync them. A tool primarily to sync your back ends, user play state, which is really the thing that's really the big deal.
4: Yeah, and traps a lot of people where they are.
3: Plex, Jellyfin, and Embe.
0: Embe.
3: How about that? Yep. And they hit their version 1.0 stable release on October 29th. There's another great tip. That's a good one. I didn't know about that. There's no reason not to have your watch state synced.
4: Yeah, you've been manually like syncing it yourself, watching the episode twice, the whole thing.
3: Like an animal. Yeah, I just watch them again. I don't know. By the way, just a quick aside, the Home Assistant Blue is what runs the studio's Home Assistant automation. And it has been very solid. It's not crazy powerful, but the needs here are not as much. So, yeah, so I will say, I don't know if they sell it anymore, but I will say it has been a very solid machine. Been very grateful for the Blue, and I bought it as soon as they announced it. I'll tell you that much. Marcel's here with a row of McDucks. How about that?
5: This old duck still got it.
3: 22,222 sats.
5: Quacka waka, it's a treasure. Yippee!
3: That was way too cheap of a baller boost, so I have some more sats. Thanks for taking a look at my setup last week after the show and the post show. You had a refreshingly balanced take. Still not sure what I'll do. I'm really reluctant to run it in a VM so far. I've needed that software again. Oh, yeah.
4: Right. At the end of last episode, we took a look at STM32 Cube Programmer, which was proving quite difficult to run on Nix.
3: Indeed. Indeed. Indeed. Let us know. Keep us posted. VM could be all right. Maybe a container. I don't know.
4: Our pal and buddy Jeff comes in with 14,000 sats. Simple request this time. I want to hear that live pew sound. Yeah, that hits.
3: Thank you, PJ. Appreciate that.
0: Well, Distro Stew came in with 11,101 sats.
6: I like you. You're a hot ticket.
0: Is that a roast sticks? Thanks for roasting my configs. I use Git a little differently, though. Sync thing is my source of truth. My desktop is kind of the command center, so I mostly edit the configs from my other headless servers there. Then, in a server terminal, I just have it run the rebuild switch since the configs instantly sync. Every month or so, I'll actually commit to Git, but this is mostly just for sharing. I generally think Git is too much overhead. I don't want to think about commits, merges, or reverts just to update a package on the system.
3: Uh-oh. Fighting words, Wes. Fighting words.
4: No, actually, I was going to say, I love this. Thank you for sharing, Distro Stew. This is, I love that we have the kind of audience that takes the tools uses them however they want, right? Like, yeah, sure. Totally great for this.
3: Uh-huh. But when I do it that way.
4: When you want, and you can combine the two in a variety of useful ways.
3: It's fine for them, just not for me. I see.
4: Well, hey, you know, I gotta be the Chris Config bar racer. Distro's got lots going on already. Distro's got a great config.
3: All right. Okay, all right. Thank you, Distro Stew. A dude trying stuff comes in with a row of ducks. That's 2,222 sats. Well, I love the idea of the home lab holidays. I'm currently trying to get everything into IAC and pivoting my home lab to Bootsy. Oh, ooh, interesting.
4: That's awesome.
3: Side note, how many sats to add that bit of Chris saying, IDK how the world works to the soundboard? I find that too relatable. Well, somebody's got to track it down. Did I say that? Because that does feel
4: high. Yeah, if you've got a FLAC file for us, I mean,
3: send us a flack.
4: I can bribe the soundboard guy.
3: Yeah, Wes does have connections. Thank you, dude. Trying stuff. Appreciate that boost.
4: Retro Gear comes in with 8,555 sats.
7: They're real and they're spectacular.
4: Gents, check out GitHub, SalmonNet. It's a project under that org, Proxmox-NixOS, because it actually works

0: pretty well. I'm running a few VMs on there that can't be done with modules or Docker containers. Cheers. Oh, and on Soundbites, have any of you seen Spies Like Us with Chevy Chase and Dan Aykroyd from 1985? Full of absolute crackers. Check it out.
1: I do know the movie. I have not seen it. I have not seen it. I think there's going to be...
0: Maybe you could
1: just
0: go put it on your shared jellyfin for us. And then
1: right? And sit down, and I just need to sit down with the clip machine and just watch the movie, it sounds like. That's pretty great. Thank you, Retro Gear. Good to hear from you.
0: Yeah, I mean, I have not yet dared to try Proxmox NextOS, but if I was going to go Proxmox, obviously that's how I'd want to do it. And so having an experience report is super useful.
1: Okay, all right. This is Proxmox NextOS.
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3: Turd Ferguson!
2: For the home lab holidays, consider a category of systems that do the most with the least.
1: Oh, yeah. I definitely think you don't have to have a crackin' crazy home lab to enter the contest. You know, it could be a laptop or a Pi. It could, you know, it's just, it's sort of a little bit about what you're getting done with it, too. Now, of course, we'd love to see the crazy cool setups, right? But, I mean, you know, sometimes your home lab's a tiny computer in a drawer. Still send it in.
2: Crazy cool doesn't preclude the eccentric. I'm open to that.
0: No, I think it, in fact, should encourage the eccentric. That's how I'll be scoring, personally.
1: Thank you, Turd. Appreciate that. Chloroflor is here with 8,123 sats.
4: Well, I'll be dipped.
1: How about that? I don't know, Brent. I think there might be a message in there.
2: Oh, I'm in.
1: Best secret port boost.
2: Oh.
1: Ooh, I think he's giving me a message there. You know what I mean?
0: Like, hey, I know that port.
1: Because that's the 8123, the home assistant?
0: Yeah. The home assistant port.
1: I think it's the home assistant port, isn't it? Let me double check. I got it right here. 8123, yeah. I got it in a tab. All right, thank you everybody who boosted in, including those of you who streamed them sats as you listened. In fact, 28 of you collectively helped to stack 53,513 of them Satoshis. When you bring it all together, we got 221,137 sats. That's a pretty cool number. 221137. We really appreciate it. 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

0: let's keep it on topic this week. We've been talking a lot about media servers, so let's just wrap it up with a pick. It's right on point. It's called SubGen, and it auto-generates subtitles, SubGen, for your media, be it Jellyfin, Plex, XNBC. I don't know what you're using these days with your Xboxes and your media centers, but it'll do it. It'll generate subtitles and create a .srt subtitle for any media file that you add. And it can be read by your, assuming you got something that understands SRT files. It's pretty nice. You found this, Wes, and of course it's a Python app. It's been a minute.
1: I'm assuming the way to use this is to process all your media files ahead of time or trigger it if you're getting some new stuff. But I'm assuming with some of the Whisper models being so efficient, you can also use this in real time if you had the right pipeline.
0: Yeah.
2: Ooh, I think you could. Goal. I like it.
0: I think you could. Can we all just get on board with buffering? Like, start your movie. And I'm not... Now, for your LAN, you shouldn't have to. But when it comes to content or anything that's getting auto-generated or internet streaming, can we just buffer a little bit? Let me buffer. So many media apps kill this.
2: Yeah, why am I paying for this RAM if you're not going to fill it with precached video?
0: A lot of the media services used to buffer more, and now they buffer less.
1: You know, I think
2: we bring back that Flash YouTube player because it would buffer.
0: Bring back buffering.
1: I feel like if you just played an ad before you got your Jellyfin media playing, then you could do the buffering during the ad time. Have you considered this?
0: That would be really, really cool. Mm.
2: We need a Jellyfin plugin that adds our own dynamic ads into it.
0: Yeah. Yeah. So there is, speaking of Jellyfin though, Wes, there is some Jellyfin like integration you can kind of do with the Jellyfin webhooks plugin.
2: Yeah, I'm impressed with this thing just because it is like you can use it in Bazaar or Plex or MB, but with Jellyfin, you pretty much just use the webhooks plugin, which is standard. I think that's just to like be able to communicate. Like when you add new media, Jellyfin finds stuff, it can go ping SubGen. And then as long as SubGen has like the same mounts for the file, so it has the same paths that Jellyfin shares, then it can go off and generate the SRTs. And like, you know, obviously these software, like there's robust support for subtitles, especially if you're getting them from sources or standard media items that have those out on the internet, or if you're doing PinchFlat and your YouTube sucking in software like does that for you. But if you're like me and you frequently go crazy and stand up wild Jellyfin servers, you might not have signed in to open subtitles. You might not have copied everything. You know, like you might having a subtitle method of last resort or for random MP4 files you want to stick there. It just seems great.
0: Very often. And, one of my kids, they just prefer to watch the movies with the subtitles and not all that has it. So it's really nice to have this as an option. It's MIT licensed, 98.8% all Snake. And you can find a link to SubGen in the show notes. Now, Wes, if we said something that somebody wanted to go back and find, or if they wanted to replay a segment, we probably have resources they could take advantage of, right?
2: Yeah, they just run SubGen on our file. Actually, we do that already. So you just you go check out the RSS feed with a Podcasting 2.0 capable client, which is the easiest way to do it. And we got chapters baked right in into the MP3, but also in a JSON file we keep in the cloud. So you get the latest and greatest chapters. But you can also get an SRT or VTT file of your very own and follow along with a transcript.
0: And it's probably worth mentioning, guys, this is going to be our last few episodes of the year. We're coming in. We have a few things planned still. It's not like we're wrapping up yet. But as far as it gets to like episode planning for us, we are now planning our last few episodes, which means we only have a few more live streams of this year. And as we get into mid-December, some of them are going to be double live stream recording episodes. We will have the Holiday Home Labs coming up. It'll happen faster than you think. So if you get a little time, when you're around on a Sunday, join us over at jblive.tv. We do the show at 10 a.m. Pacific, 1 p.m. Eastern, but you can have the robot convert it to your local time at jupiterbroadcasting.com/calendar. It is a special live vibe thing. It's unique in the world of podcasts. And it's not something we brag about or talk about a lot, but do you know any other podcast in the world that has an open mumble room that anybody with a working mic and headphones can join and share their opinion? Now, people don't abuse it, obviously, but it's available. If they tag me in the chat room and they have something they want to say, they can talk. And that is open to all types of people. Now, of course, if you abuse it, you'd probably get kicked out, but it's a really unique aspect to the show. And then you combine that with the live people that are watching and giving us feedback and helping title it in real time. And then the members that finance it and the boosters who give value to each individual episode, it is a very unique thing we are doing. And then to have been going for so many years, right? I mean, we're breathing down on 700 episodes of doing our absolute best every single Sunday to give you the best Linux coverage. And our only bias and motivation is to give the best coverage to our number one customer. And the number one customer is always and has been our audience. And I just think when you combine the Mumble Room, the way the show is supported, the ingredients, how long we've been going, our focus, and our goals as presenters that we are all three aligned on, it's something very unique. And only a few more episodes of this year will be live. And it gets extra special and fun when you can participate live. JBLive.tv, or if you just want to plug it in on a web browser, JBLive.fm. We're also on the commercial video platforms for the live stream. And, of course, members get the entire bootleg. They get a sense of it, but it's a whole other thing when you hear live. I wanted to make that plug just as we roll into the holiday season. And as we bang out all these episodes and we have all this stuff, like, we're going to get moving quick and I might not get a chance to remind you again. And it is something very unique and it will not last forever. And it is here right now. And it's something very special in media, in my opinion. Of course, I'm a little biased on the topic. So go check out the show notes for more info for what we talked about today. A lot of good resources. Consider a membership. I will probably have a Black Friday sale soon, but I don't have one right now. But we'd still appreciate it if you had a membership. Or wanted to boost the show, again, with how to secure my crazy tunnel solution. And if you have any questions about it, too, also send those in as well. And check out linuxunplugged.com, just so that way we have a reason to have a website, after all. It's not all about the podcast app, although we try to make it as good as possible. Also, links to our Matrix, our Mumble, other community resources over at linuxunplugged.com, and that submission form. That's linuxunplugged.com/holiday for the automatic form. And linuxunplugged.com/oldfart for the markdown version you can send in via email. Thank you so much for joining us on this week's episode of Your Unplugged Program. And we'll see you right back here next Tuesday, as in Sunday.

0: You know, I realized we should, you know, those cigars you got for the van success, we should have smoked those with Drew. Just saying.
1: Now we got to go back to Denver.
2: We keep putting off the success cigars. I think the key thing I was waiting for is what really makes them special is you smoke them while you're going down the road and you crack the winders and you get like a half a day of cigar smell going.
0: Oh, so you and I need to be on the same road trip, and Wes can be there too in the back seat. And then I got another empty seat. We should plan.
2: We'll just smoke that place out.
0: I mean, it'd probably make it smell better. It smells like the 90s in here.
2: Hey, I like the 90s. Hello, friends, and welcome back to our weekly Linux Talk Show. My name is Chris.
1: My name is Wes.
0: And my name is Brent.
2: Hello, gentlemen. It's really everyone's weekly talk show. It's kind of an open source weekly talk show. And today, I'm going to confess to my biggest smart home failure in probably 7 years. And it happened the night right before our Texas trip. I'll tell you what broke, how I kind of pulled it all back together, how Wes would probably fix it right, and then my future build plans. They'll round out the show with some great picks, some boosts, some shout-outs, and more. So before we go any further, got to say time-appropriate greetings to that virtual lug. Hello, Mumble Room. There's one of you in the
3: hello.
2: Audience.
3: Hello. Hello, hello, hello. I'll say it for everyone. Hello.
2: Oh, I see Minimex up there staging. We have Otterbrain inbound and a bunch of people up in quiet listening, too. 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Now, I wanted to say thanks again. Not a lot in the housekeeping, but thank you again to everybody who made, I think, one of the best trips we've done in a while. I think it was my favorite trip of the year.
0: What made it your favorite?
2: Well, the race was a good part of it. That was a lot of fun, racing down.
0: Only because you won.
2: No, I think it would have been fun either way. I think that would have, because it was just a good challenge.
1: Yeah, I mean, we got to see a bunch of the country. We ran into listeners and, like, various interesting things along the way. And right then, the destination, we got to see you and your cats, and see the van again, and see everybody at Texas Linux Fest, and visit Austin, which is always a good time. Plus, we were able to swing by System 76 and Drew, which we hadn't planned for at all when we set out on the voyage. So
2: yeah.
1: I think in terms of like both achieving what we set out for and like, you know, the randomness of the road rolled in our favor.
2: Yeah, it was nice to have the flexibility and to have the creative license that the audience trusted us with to go out there and do it. And then having an event in October, and it'll be November next year, it was the right amount of time after just event after event after event, and then we sort of had a breather. So it was we were recharged and ready to go again. So I thought it was the best trip. I guess you probably partied pretty hardy in Nick's Vegas.
1: That's so true, yeah. That was also a spectacular trip, but I didn't have you guys with me. So, you know, I can only hit so high.
2: We also have some good news. After a lot of hard work by Mr. Wes Payne, our Matrix server is back online.
1: Yeah, sorry about that, everyone. Thanks for your patience. Several billion state groups, state rows later, here we are.
2: Multiple numbers of billions. Yeah, it was a lot.
1: Yeah, and more than a terabyte of data gone.
2: Yeah.
1: In a good way.
2: Yeah. So there's been some account cleanups.
1: Main thing here is mostly just, well, let us know if you see stuff that's broken. And in particular, we suspended a bunch of stale accounts. But if we suspended anyone by mistake, do reach out.
2: Let us know. Okay, so I mean, I've been doing the smart home thing for a while, tinkered with various different platforms, you know, the Amazon platform, the Google platform, the Apple platform, but inevitably would burn out on them or would have some sort of issue. About 7 years ago, I think I discovered Home Assistant. And it really started, kicked off the, I'd say, smart home lifestyle. And it's been now, I only buy things that will integrate with Home Assistant, and they integrate out of the box. So I don't do the thing where I buy a smart product and see later on maybe I can make it work with Home Assistant.
1: It's kind of like the dance Linux users are used to, right?
2: Yes.
1: It's you very buy much hardware that. With your software in mind. Yeah, although I think in both cases, right, it's gotten better.
2: Yes, very much so. But, you know, just to underscore it, like when the device goes in, whether it be a fan or a heater or a bug controller or lights for a barbecue area or a heater in a bathroom or whatever, it's integrated into Home Assistant first, and that's how it's always used initially. It's never used in the way it comes out of the box. So it's to say it's integrated into my home is essentially a robot. I mean, it really is. And it has made our quality of life better because we live in a small space, and having just climate control that is smart is really good. But also, what I learned later on into my Home Assistant journey is, and something I don't think newbies out there that haven't gone down this path yet realize, is it's very useful to have data. So if you have not deployed Home Assistant or you're a smart home skeptic, please listen to this next point. Having various bits of data about power usage in your home, water usage, if you have solar, your solar production, water leaks, motion and presence logs, even long-term things. Like I have sensors in my fridge and my freezer, and I can see if it's not performing as well over time. And so I can start to budget for a new fridge before my refrigerator fails. These are really powerful tools that I don't think people realize are available to them before they've gone down this journey. So it's extremely useful. Like, I could just never go back, at least not while living in Jubes. But recently, I had one of the worst failures ever. And it was the worst kind of timing. I was telling the boys about it. It happened within a 24-hour window before we left for Austin. And I realized it literally the night I was packing, because I went to hit a button and nothing happened. Well, that's odd.
1: Oh, I can imagine. I can almost feel the sinking feeling, yeah. Right? At first, you're writing it off. Your brain's trying to explain it all away.
2: Yeah.
1: Oh, it's probably a temporary failure.
2: Yeah.
1: How bad could it be? The evidence starts piling up.
2: How bad, Wes? How bad could it be? The other thing I noticed is in my office / the bathroom, because Jupes is a small space after all, the automatic lighting and heating wasn't working. And so, like, when you enter the room, presence is detected, and a WLED light strip that's in a diffuser that spans the length of the wall turns on, and in the night, it's a real soft ambient glow, and during the day, it's a little brighter, and it just wasn't triggering at all. And I noticed the heat wasn't triggering. So I start doing the math, and I'm like, oh, these are all Zigbee devices. These are all Zigbee devices that are not working. So I sit down at Old Home Assistant, and the first thing I noticed is I had never seen this before, but there was an update pending for my Zigbee radio.
1: And then just as a refresher here, you have like smart devices of all kinds, right? Like Wi-Fi connected, Zigbee connected, and Z-Wave connected.
2: Yeah.
1: And this is particularly a Zigbee issue.
2: Yes. So not everything was broken. So it wasn't obvious at first, because a lot of things are Z-Wave or Wi-Fi. But it's like the really low power, cheap stuff, because Zigbee is 2.4 gigahertz based. You don't have to get it licensed. And so it brings the cost down. It's like a lot of little plugs and buttons and stuff are Zigbee. I won't be buying those anymore. But so I saw this firmware update, which I'd never seen before, for my Home Assistant Yellow's built-in Zigbee radio adapter. And I didn't apply it because I kind of wanted to figure out why things weren't working. I did later install it as a troubleshooting. I was like, you know, when you're at the Yolo stage, you're like, all right, I'll try the firmware update.
1: Right, at this point.
2: I did get.
1: Is it going to break worse?
2: Yeah,
1: I don't know.
2: Right, exactly. I did get to that point, but I wasn't there yet. So I popped into the Zigbee integration, and I noticed that it was in a failed to initialize state. And I noticed something was off. Home Assistant now listed two identical Zigbee radios that had the same duplicate devices. One was labeled, like, the Home Assistant Yellow Zigbee, and one was labeled Hub-Z Zigbee Comport Controller. Did I connect a second one? Right? Maybe do that.
0: Strange.
1: You like were halfway through a Switch or playing with something, forgot about it, never went back. The thing rebooted. Now it sees it.
0: Weren't you planning on buying an upgrade?
2: Yeah, I thought. Well, I was like, maybe I wanted to. Right. I was like, maybe I was going to set up an upgrade or something like that. So, you know, I'm looking LSUSB. Then I physically look at the device. I'm like, no, I only have one radio on this thing. What's going on here? You know, maybe there was something I had done wrong, but as far as I could tell, a second ghost adapter had just shown up. And I didn't really know what to do. I turned on the debug logs. They told me that, you know, the Zigbee service couldn't start. All of the online stuff says, well, maybe you have another integration that's conflicting. I did not. So I YOLO'd in and I decided I'm going to delete one of these adapters. But I don't know which one to delete. Do I delete the one that's named correctly or this new ghost one that shows up? I don't know, Brian. Which one, in this case, which adapter, rolling the dice, would you delete?
0: Well, and I feel like you didn't necessarily look. You haven't looked at this in the past because it's just like a thing you don't need to worry about. So you don't actually have a memory of what it's named. You didn't put a custom name on this adapter or anything. It's just like a 50-50?
2: Yeah.
0: Oh, gosh. I guess I would want to delete the one that didn't sound like Linux had named it.
1: Okay, right. But in theory, Home Assistant was configured to work with the correctly named one.
2: Yes.
1: But was not working.
2: Correct. That was my thinking.
1: Yeah, okay. So, I can see the argument.
2: So I went ahead and I deleted the one labeled Home Assistant Yellow Zigbee adapter.
1: Wow. And that's the built-in. Wow.
2: No, I didn't know. And I'm like, and it's like, do I just lose all my devices?
1: Is this like a cascade delete that'll just, okay. Ooh.
2: And I have to repair everything or something. And then also I'm doing the math on like the cost. Could I just replace them with Zigbee versions? But it's like 30-ish devices. So maybe even more. It might be 60. I don't know. It's a lot of devices. It's between 60 and 30.
1: This is an unbudgeted cost here.
2: Exactly.
0: This is how you know you have a problem.
2: Well, you know, there's a lot of sensors. There's a lot of sensors and motion and open and close sensors. So I delete the one that's properly labeled, and I just hope that the generic Hub-Z Zigbee COM port controller one is the correct one. I delete it, and I reboot the box because there isn't a built-in way to just restart Zigbee. Yeah, you just got to restart Home Assistant and reboot the whole box. So I did that, and it came back up, and my Zigbee devices were just working. And the Zigbee integration started, and apparently I randomly picked the right one to delete, and everything resumed. So I've been trying to track down what kind of happened here. And my best guess is a firmware update. Maybe I did apply it and I don't remember, or it was partially applied automatically. It somehow changed the state of the radio, and the Linux system underneath ended up exposing multiple serial endpoints or something when this happened. And then there was a conflict. The firmware update couldn't continue, and things ended in this sort of hung state. The Zigbee integration saw both endpoints trying to connect to it, and by deleting the non-functional entry, I forced the Zigbee integration to rebind to the working controller, even though maybe both were working, I don't know, and then restored the network. But I'm not sure. And the thing that sucks is the entire time I was in Texas, none of the Zigbee devices were working. So a lot of the, you know, presence detection stuff was just broken.
1: And you couldn't do anything. You were on the road.
2: Couldn't do anything. And I have no idea what caused it, really.
1: And you hadn't, like, done some big update. Obviously, you hadn't done the firmware update. That would maybe make sense if the name changed post-firmware, but...
2: I agree.
0: I have a theory.
2: Uh-huh. Please.
0: Your dear, lovely wife has been listening to you gripe about that, you know, you need a new controller. So she got some advice from, you know, close friends and got a new one and tried to, like, in the night, plug it in and see if it just kind of worked. And then all of a sudden everything went wrong and she just quietly hid it and returned it to Amazon.
2: I like this theory, but wouldn't you be implicated in this story most likely?
0: I'm just trying to save her at this point.
2: I did think it was funny, the day after I solved all of this, not related, but the day after I solved all of this, the Home Assistant team posted on X that they're ending production of the Home Assistant Yellow. They're going to continue to support it, so it's still going to get patches and updates, but it's no longer in production.
1: Is it possible, like, Home Assistant did some sort of auto update? Does that happen?
2: I have to go in and turn them on. It could have happened after the last OS update, and I didn't notice it first because so many things were still working. Because like Brent said, it's one of these things that you don't really think about. It has been so consistent and so reliable. And thankfully, this turned out to be a pretty minor thing to correct. The implications and the risk were high, but it was a pretty minor thing. It has got me thinking about like what to do in the future.
1: Right, because this was stuff that was just shipped on the device, right? You kind of just bought this one box to run Home Assistant with Zigbee built in.
2: And now it's out of production.
1: So you can't just hot swap into a new one.
2: Can't just hot swap. I mean, it'll be supported for a while, but... And also, I think I'm outgrowing this. 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I wouldn't be talking about it if I hadn't tried this for myself and my wife for a long time. And it's something I'm very comfortable with. In fact, it's something that gives me peace of mind. 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They also have a fantastic app that they have improved on over the 3 years that I have been a member, and it just makes it so easy to get started with the process. From, oh, I think something's wrong, to, hey, I have a bill. It really is pretty powerful. And if something major happens, you pay the first $500, and then Crowd Health steps in with the crowd to fund the rest. 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
0: Now, Chris, you and I care quite a lot about power usage, and, well, you mentioned how stats is a game changer for you. So I would imagine that's top of mind for you in designing this potential new situation.
2: The next gen build. Can I call it that? I don't know. Is that too corny? But it feels really, I feel like it's going to be my next gen build. Yeah, obviously Raspberry Pis could be one route. You get like a max of 10 watts there.
1: Yeah, did you jump off at the 4? When did you make your... Okay.
2: Yeah.
1: And so there is at least a generation of change.
2: Yeah. The N100 or N150 Intel platform, pretty competitive. 8 to 12 watts when idle.
1: Not bad.
2: Not too bad. And then there's the optimized TMM mini PC chips, 7 to 12 watts when idle. And then, of course, you know, a desktop PC is going to be like, what, 45 watts, something like that when idle? That's not really an option. If you're running off of a lithium battery bank and solar, every little watt counts because it's always going, right? It's a cumulative thing. So I think...
1: Oh, that's why you didn't include Xeon on the...
2: Right. I think my ideal would be like an N100, N150, low-power x86 PC that runs everything. So right now I have a Pi hole, and I have a Raspberry Pi that does camera feeds when I turn it on, and then I have an Odroid that runs my entire... self-hosting home stack, basically all the applications we talk about on this show. It's, you know, got to be damn near 30 apps running on that thing. And, you know, on the top of the list, Jellyfin and Nextcloud and Ersatz TV and, you know, like really important stuff that I use every single day. So it's like a pretty critical box. And why not replace that? Oh, and then I have the Home Assistant Yellow. Why not replace all of those with one mini PC if possible? That would be the ideal, right? But Home Assistant Jellyfin and all the R tools and Image and Nextcloud and Ersatz, et cetera, et cetera, et cetera. Put that all on one system using VMs. But I think I'm worried, and I would really like the audience's feedback here because I'm kind of hoping to do this early 2026. I don't know if I can find a box powerful enough to host all that because I want a significant upgrade for Home Assistant. But then I want the headroom to run all of this stuff and things like Image and Ersatz TV that need hardware acceleration.
1: And you're not really willing to cut things, at least to start, right? So, yeah, you want more, but your power budget isn't more.
2: Right.
0: But Chris, I remember your argument when you were orchestrating this current build was you wanted Home Assistant on its own device so that if the machine you keep adding more VMs to decides to, you know.
2: Yep. Yep.
0: Not go so hot, then your home stays consistent and stays constant, and you're never tinkering with that particular application. So why the move away from that philosophy?
2: I think it's a great philosophy. I blame Wes.
1: What did I do?
2: Well, we were talking about it last night, and we'll get into it more, and it just sort of, like, it. When you're switching to the Intel platform and you're using more power, I can't have multiple boxes. Like, that's where my power savings has to come from, is I eliminate some of the boxes. Because then it's not just, right, it's like, then I'm going to put as much storage into these things as possible. They're going to have external devices plugged into them. That draws power. So as a matter of compromise, I think I'm going to go to VM isolation for like things like Home Assistant or something and just do one box. It's not really my preference, but because I want to get more out of Home Assistant, I would like to increase the performance of Home Assistant. I think I'm at the limits of what I'm going to get from the ARM platforms right now. I could be wrong. But something that's like, I don't know if it's out there, an N150 that takes 32 gigs of RAM and you could put up to 8 terabytes of storage in, is such a thing out there? I'm not so sure. I was also looking at maybe some of the quote-unquote enterprise hardware, like a ThinkCenter M720Q or an OptiPlex 3070. Have you looked at these?
1: Yeah, only a little bit.
2: They're really impressive little boxes for the size and the price. So even if, so I think for some people, they're probably exactly what you would need right now. Like the ThinkCenter M720Q is $205. It has an i5-8400T, which means it's the low power variant, and it has 8 gigs of RAM, but I'm pretty sure it goes up to 32.
1: Yeah, that's the key detail right there.
2: Mm-hmm. Mm-hmm. And the OptiPlex.
1: They really are a great form factor.
2: Lean, mean. Again, an i5-9500T, 256 gigabyte SSD in there, but you can pop it up again, I believe. Yeah, it says right here, up to 32 gigabytes of 266 megahertz DDR4. Now, if this could take the storage, I don't know, but... So these little enterprise, this one's, although $550, so I don't know about that.
0: What about heat management? Because I know your current boxes are sort of solid state, right? They don't have moving fans or anything like that, and you have them in a little cupboard. So have you thought about this aspect?
2: Yeah, that's a good question. It does get hot in there. The Odroid H3 has survived, though. The H4 might be enough for all of this.
1: Over in Matrix, Swami comes in with a Minis Forum MS-01 workstation, what they're using.
2: Hmm, okay. To me, it feels like...
1: Up to 24 terabytes of SSD storage.
2: Like there's like this trifecta problem. You can have speed, you can have power efficiency, or you can have all the storage and gadgets. And I'm trying to like have all three. And maybe I'm not over asking, but just my initial look here. Oh, this is really nice though. So this is $480 U.S. greenbacks, and it has a 13th generation i9, 24 terabytes of SSD storage up to, PCI 4. My question would be is what is its idle draw?
1: Yeah, that was going to be my question.
2: See, an i9-2900H, I don't know what the power draw is on that. It's really hard. I know this... I've really enjoyed the yellow. It's really been a nice sweet spot here on the power to performance ratio.
1: Do they have any other first party hardware that interests you?
2: Not really. No, just the power isn't really there. They have a blue and it's not, I want something more robust. It's fine. But when you think about it, what I'm trying to get is I want the web pages to render faster. I want the dashboard to render faster because when you're trying to do something really quick, you want the best performance possible. So now I'm trying to get to like, okay, how do I get this? And I think I'm at the limits of what a CM4 can deliver me there. But also, okay, so I have not figured out the hardware, but that's sort of the direction I'm trending, if possible, is an N150 or a T-Series chip that gets me the performance I want. I have no idea if there's anything in the Ryzen world that would do this. I would love to hear about that, if anybody could boost in or send us an email with that. Or my other option is run multiple boxes, get really crappy, cheap N100s and run a couple of those. But
1: do you have the budget for two?